0: Yes, and Brinso Gulp.
1: And I sent Lightning down with the license number to find out the owner of the car we hit and told him to phone us here at Van Porter's office.
2: Yeah, well, let's get on in Henry's office here.
1: Well, hello there, Henry.
3: Hello, boys. Come in.
2: How is you?
1: Yeah, well, we'd like to see you about taking out an automobile accident policy.
3: Oh, yes, I understand. You just got a new car. Happy driving, Kingfish.
1: Thank you, sir.
3: Now, just exactly what type of accident policy do you want?
1: Oh, just the ordinary sideswipe policy there.
2: Left side, too.
1: Just a policy that covers me smacking the left side of the car from fender to fender with the uncancelable bumper and taillight claws and all that stuff through it in there.
3: Well, Kingfish, you ought to take out a policy that would cover you hitting any part of a car. In case your wife is driving, science has proved that a woman can attack from any angle.
1: Agrees with you. It is dangerous, all right.
3: Oh, yes, even my own wife. Why, only last summer, she was driving me out in the suburbs. The only car in sight was a full block away, but she went for it just like she was guided by radar.
1: Yes, you're right, Henry. I'll take full coverage.
3: It's a deal. You is covered as of right now.
1: That's what I want to talk to you about. I'd like to start it a little sooner, Henry.
3: Sooner than right now?
1: Yeah.
3: Why, Kingfish, right now is the soonest thing there is.
2: It's still too late.
1: You see, Henry, all of my other insurance policies start at 7 o'clock in the morning. I just won't keep them all alike, you know what I mean? Yeah. Just one of my idiot synchronies, that's all.
3: Now, you say you want a predated insurance policy. Do you know what that sounds like, Kingfish?
1: Oh, what's that, Henry?
3: Like you has already clipped somebody.
1: Well, all right, Henry. I admit it.
2: Yeah, he done already had the accident.
1: Yeah, I wrecked the side of another car.
3: Well, Kingfish, if I was to take it upon myself to issue you a policy dated 5 hours ago, knowing that you already had an accident, a policy like that would be out-and-out fraud.
1: It would, huh?
3: Yes. And those policies run much higher.
2: You see, Henry, it was a parked car with nobody in it, so they don't know who done it.
1: Yeah, nobody sees us hit the car.
3: Well, you know, some of the owners of these parked cars that are damaged never find out who done it.
2: We're expecting to call you, Henry. I think that's for us.
3: Well, go ahead.
2: Hello?
4: Miss Andy, this is Lightning. I found out whose car that was that y'all hit.
2: Whose, Lightning?
4: The car belongs to Mr. Henry Van Porter.
2: So long.
3: Well, it must have suddenly got warm in here.
1: Yes, Andy, your head is soaking wet there. Look at your brow there.
2: No, everything's fine. Kingfish, could I see you out in the hall for a second?
1: Oh, wait a minute, Andy. No hurry.
3: Well, getting back to this accident, you made a clean getaway, huh?
1: What are you laughing at, Andy?
3: Oh, I was just thinking how the poor sucker is going to feel when he sees his car.
1: Oh, yeah. And to think that the bull guy was bogged there didn't have nothing to do with it. The whole thing was our fault.
2: Kingfish, could I please see you outside for a minute?
3: Hurry, Andy. Me and the Kingfish is getting a big kick out of this.
1: Yeah. Yeah, it's funny, Andy. Come on, get in the spirit and laugh with us.
2: Yeah.
1: Brother Andy, look here. We has got to keep this a secret and make sure that nobody, including Henry, ever find out that we is the one that wrecked his car.
2: Yeah, well, I ain't gonna say nothing.
1: Yeah, now, to make sure that our secret will go with us to the grave, let's both take the lip-sealing oath with the special hand grip of the Lodge of the Mystic Knights of the Sea.
2: All right,
1: cross your arms and take both my hands.
2: Yeah. Now, to make sure this is gonna be a dying secret, we gotta hold this grip for 60 seconds, anyway.
1: Yeah, right. Then nobody will know our secret.
2: Yeah.
1: All right, let's start.
2: Okay.
1: You watch the second hand on the clock there on the mantle.
2: All right.
5: Hiya there, fella.
2: Hi, Amos. You go ahead and talk, Amos. We got to stand like this for 60 seconds because we're going to take a secret to the grave.
5: Yeah. Well, while you were holding hands there, you know, that kind of reminds me. I'd like to get my hands on a couple of guys. I was driving up Lenox Avenue this morning, and as I turned into 136th Street, I seen a couple of guys in the car back in and smashed the whole left side of a car that was parked there. They drove away right fast, but I wrote down their license number, and I give it to the cop on the beat, and he said that he would put the note in the car that was wrecked.
2: Maybe Amos ought to get in here and hold hands with us.
5: Well, I ain't got no time for none of that foolishness. I guess y'all are too busy to talk about accidents, so I'll run along. So long, fella.
1: Well, Andy, Instead of carrying the secret to the grave, it looked like the secret is going to carry us there.
2: Van Porter is going to know that we wrecked his car.
1: We is in trouble.
2: There you go with that weed stuff. You is in trouble.
1: Now, wait a minute here. Now, just a minute here. I was only the innocent driver. I was fully licensed by the great state of New York Motor Vehicle Code.
2: Yeah, but you was driving.
1: Yeah, but you was guiding me.
2: Well, what about it?
1: You got a guiding license?
2: Well... No.
1: Well, you is accessory to the crime.
2: I is not.
1: You is worse than that. When I knocked a man's bumper and taillight off, you had him in your hand there, didn't you?
2: Well, what about it?
1: Not only is you accessory to the crime, you accessory to the accessories. That's what you is.
2: Yeah, they got me, ain't they?
1: But, Brother Andy, I ain't gonna let you down. Even though smacking that car was your fault, I was gonna be by your side.
2: You know something? When I stop to think about it, that's the worst accident I ever had in my life.

0: Henry, we is really in trouble.
1: Yeah, if Henry Van Poulter gets back to his car and finds that note, we is gone.
0: Oh, yeah.
1: We ought to go over and get it out ourselves first, you know.
0: Oh, no, no. The police know the criminals always return to the scene of the crime. We can't take that chance.
1: Yeah. If we only had that note with our license number on it, there wouldn't be nothing to worry about.
0: Well, how are you there, Gabby?
2: How are you? Listen, long as Van Poulter wouldn't sell you insurance, I got another idea. Sell your car, Kingfish. Sell your car, but predate the bill of sale so the new owner would have owned it at the time of the accident.
1: Yeah, I know just who we can sell it to. Shorty the Barber. But tell me this. Tell me this, Gabby. Is this thing legal?
2: Oh, yes, indeed. 100% legal. 100% legal. With just one little exception that nobody would ever guess.
0: We couldn't go to jail, could we?
2: You guessed it.

0: Well.
1: Hi there, Shorty. If you got time to talk to a couple of honest men that want to do you a favor?
2: Oh, sure. I always got time. But when will they be here?
1: Oh, no. We're talking about ourselves. Shorty, how would you like to buy an automobile 24 hours ago and beat the crowd?
2: No, I ain't interested, Kingsley. I don't like automobiles.
0: You don't like automobiles?
1: Shorty, does you realize that the automobile is the lifeblood and work and tears of great men like Mr. Henry Ford, Mr. Charles Nash, Mr. Walter Chrysler, Mr.
0: Lincoln Zephyr?
2: If I ever get one, I like that one made by Mr. Convertible.
1: Shorty, I got an automobile, and I'm going to do you a favor and sell it to you.
2: Well, why did you want to sell your car, Kingsley?
1: Well, the matter of money, Shorty. A man in my position just can't afford to have both a wife and a car.
0: Yeah, and you're getting a bargain, because his car is in better shape.
2: Will the car you sell me have all the accessories?
1: Oh, you'll have all of them. I guarantee you a bumper. I guarantee you a spare tire. I guarantee you everything.
2: Yeah. Don't trouble with the car, though. I might get involved in an accident.
0: You guarantee that, too.
1: Well, now, what about buying my car, Jordan?
2: I can't afford a car.
1: Tell you what I'll do. According to the morning's paper, you know, car's going up $100. But I'll date the bill of sales yesterday so you can get it cheaper.
2: No, nothing, George.
1: Look out there in front of the car there, Shorty.
2: Mm.
1: You know who made that car?
2: Oh, sure. That car was made by Mr. Henry Ford, by Mr. Charles Nair. It was made by Mr. Walter Clark. I don't know his first name, but his last name is Jalopy.
0: Kingfish, I don't like this. We taking a chance walking over here where the car is banged up in.
1: Andy, look here. You got to get that note with our license number out of the car so nobody will know we've done it.
0: Yeah, well, there it is. Van Porter's car is still standing there. Is we going right to it and get the note?
1: Well, now that we is right here... Hey, wait a minute. Here comes the cop walking down the street.
0: Oh, man.
1: Yeah, stand right up in front of the store here now like we is regular human beings. Just stand right here.
0: Yeah, he's coming all right, Kingsley.
1: Yeah, just be natural. Get that scared look off your face.
0: Listen, that look is just as natural as I am.
1: Yeah.
0: Look at you. Your lips is quivering.
1: Wait a minute. Now, let's be natural. Here he comes. Do-do-do-do-do-do-do. By the way, Miss Brown, what do you think of the upcoming election?
0: What election?
3: Hello, well, it looks like winter's about on.
1: Well, we'll get the snow and the slippery pavements. People will be falling down, having accidents and all that.
3: Speaking of accidents, I'd like to catch the two bums that backed their jalopy into this car standing here.
1: You don't need to tell me, you know?
3: The whole side of it's caved in, and they drove away and didn't even stop.
0: Did you see him?
3: No, but a fellow in an old taxi cab got their number, and I got it right here on a piece of paper in my pocket.
1: Yeah. You got it, you say yourself.
3: Yes, and how I'd like to take those guys into traffic court.
1: Yeah, be fun, all right. Wouldn't it, Andy?
0: Yeah.
3: The owner will get him because I'm going to give him the note with the license number.
0: Yeah, that's nice of you, all right.
3: Hit and run drivers, I hate them.
1: Yeah, wherever they is, I'll bet they're nervous.
3: What's your name?
1: My name is Pedestrian Stevens.
0: And my name is Walkin' Brown.
3: You fellas would like to see a couple of bums like that get caught, wouldn't you?
1: Oh, yes, sir.
0: Oh, yes,
1: sir.
0: Oh, yes, sir.
3: By the way, I want to go down the street and get some lunch. Here, if the owner of that car comes by while I'm gone, give him this note with the license number on it, will you?
1: Yes, sir. Just better. So long, mister.
0: I can't believe it.
1: Brother Andy, we ain't got nothing in the world to worry about. Come on, let's go the other way.

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1: Rinso white, Rinso white,
2: Rinso new.
1: Happy

0: few weeks ago, the Kingfish came into possession of a rather ancient automobile, which he's now trying to sell. The used car dealers laughed. The newspapers wouldn't even accept his ad. So finally, he's fallen back on what he knows from experience is his most likely customer.
1: Well, there you is, Ander. Yeah, ain't it a beauty? Tell me, have you ever seen a car like this before?
2: No, I can't say I is. Of course, I was only 42 years old.
1: This car ain't old, you know. It's one of the last models that was made in 1926.
2: Is it?
1: Yeah, it's a great shape. It's had 300,000 miles of careful driving. Yeah, look at it there. Nice light blue color with a yellow stripe around it.
2: Yeah, you know, I've been looking at the thing here. Just what make is this, Kingfish? It don't look like nothing that I've ever seen.
1: Well, I'll explain that to you, Andy. You see, over the years, this beautiful car has got to be a combination of the best features of a lot of different makes.
2: Yeah? Well, is that a rheumatic?
1: Oh, certainly. Where else is you going to find a car with a Stutz Bearcat motor and an Essex rear end? Well, look here, I'll tell you what you do. Why don't you hop in the car there and start the motor up there and listen to some nice running?
2: Yeah, I'll get around over here. Hey, Kingfish, there ain't no door here on the driver's side.
1: Well, there ain't supposed to be, Andy. It's an emergency exit. By order of the fire department. The other three doors don't open at all, you see. Go ahead now. Sit behind the wheel there and start up, son. Push the button and listen to a purr. I'll crank it at the same time you push that. Go ahead.
2: Yeah.
1: Henry, how'd you like the sound of that Stutz Bearcat engine under the hood there?
2: You know what? It sounds like the bear's trying to claw its way out to me. Tell me this. How come it stalled like that?
1: Oh, ain't nothing serious, Andy. Most likely they gasoline. One of them octanes must jammed in the transmission there, you know.
2: Yeah, well, I don't know about this car. I like them new ones with the hydro-erratic drive on. I tell you what, though. I might consider the thing if the price was right. How much you want for it?
1: Well, Andy, the base price is $20, but if you want the extras, like the motor and the wheels, it'll run you up to... That stuff be $400.
2: $400? Kingfish, I ain't interested in the car.
1: You ain't?
2: No, definitely not. I don't want no part of that car, and don't ever mention it to me again, neither.
1: That's right, Andy. Keep an open mind on it there. Tell you, sleep over the thing overnight. We'll discuss it again tomorrow.
2: All right. Where are you going now, Kingfish?
1: Well, let's see what time it is. 6 o'clock. I got to take Sapphire to some dance tonight. Mm-hmm. I think I'll step on into Lodge Hall here and take a little catnap. You know, I was a little tired, Andy.

0: must have left the lights on. Wait a minute. That light's coming from the outside. Must be the northern light. Maybe that's the aurora boric acid coming in. Oh, let me look at my watch here and see what time it is. Holy smokes, it's 5 o'clock in the morning. Where is I? I got to get home. I got to take Sapphire to a dance 8 hours ago. Oh, man. I'm late. What'll I do? Now, let's see. Wait a minute, that's funny. My car ain't in front of the lodge right here where I left it. I wonder who... Holy smokes, it's way down the end of the block. Who in the world has been using my car? Well, I can't worry about it now. I got to get home and get there quick. Oh, me. Well, I'll get on in the house here. Good. Ain't no lights on. Thank goodness Sapphire's still asleep. I got to be careful. This is like going into a cage of wild bears.
1: Is that you, George Stevens?
0: Oh, the old grizzly's awake. Good morning, sweetheart. I thought I'd hit the ball early this morning. Got dressed, made my bed up and everything. Just leaving the house.
1: Don't you give me that. Where you been all night?
0: Well, now, look here, honey. You wouldn't believe me if I told you.
1: I will believe you, George.
0: I tell you, you won't believe me.
1: I will believe you.
0: All right, I dozed off at the lodge hall and didn't wake up till now.
1: I don't believe you.
0: Well, but that's the truth, honey. I was there for 11 hours. It was one of the deepest dozes I ever had. Lucky I had 3 cups of coffee before I went under, I'd still be going.
1: Not only that, George Stevens, but you were supposed to take me to a dance last night.
0: Yeah, I know.
1: I had to go to the thing unassorted, and nobody danced with me. It was your place to be there.
0: Well, that wouldn't have done no good. I can't force nobody to dance with you.
1: What?
0: Yeah, I have tried a lot of times there. Made a lot of enemies that way. Say, there's something I want to ask you. By any chance, did you come over to the lodge hall and use my car to go to that dance?
1: George, you must be out of your head. I wouldn't go near that old car.
0: Well, that's strange. Somebody moved my car. I parked in front of the lodge hall this morning, and I found it a block away from there where I parked it.
1: Listen, I ain't interested in your old car. And what's more, you certainly got your nerve coming home at this hour and expecting me to believe a trumped-up story like that. What do you think I am, nohow?
0: Listen, if I told you, it would only start another argument.
1: I don't want to talk to you no more. I'm going in the bedroom, coming in here with a crazy story like that.
0: You is a fine wife. All I does is ask for a little understanding, and I don't get it. I tell you one thing, Sapphire. It'll be a dark day before I ask you for anything again.
1: That suits me fine, you big bum.
0: Whoever made up that expression about a man's better half ought to get a load of her. Well, I ain't gonna be able to go back to sleep now. I'll just sit up here in the front room. I'll turn on the radio. Oh, me. Life really got its problems already.
2: Those are the current developments on the European front up to this moment. Now for the local scene. In a daring pre-dawn robbery, a lone gunman burglarized the Robbins Jewelry Store on Lenox Avenue. A loss of over $2,000 in jewels was reported. The only clue to the identification of the gunman is that he made his getaway in a light blue sedan with a yellow stripe around it. And the door on the driver's side was missing.
0: Oh, me. What did he say?
2: The police have started a citywide hunt. In Washington, the Congress...
0: Holy smokes. So that's what's happened to my car. Oh, me. It was used in a robbery. They can't pin this on me. Can they? Oh, me. Sapphire, I got to talk to you. I need your help.
1: You need my help? You certainly got a short memory. Only 1 minute ago, you said it would be a dark day before you ever asked me for anything again.
0: Honey, the eclipse is here.

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0: come in, Henry.
1: Hello, Kink. Say, what's wrong with you? I never see you look so worried.
0: Well, I is, Henry, but I just can't tell you about it.
1: Oh, Kingfish, you can confide in me. After all, I has been your intricate friend for years.
0: Tell me this, did you read in the paper about the jewelry store robbery?
1: Yes, I did.
0: Well, Henry, my car was used in that robbery. The police is looking for the car. The thing is, I was asleep in the lodge hall doing the robbery, so I ain't got no alibi to prove that I didn't pull the job.
1: Well, ain't there nobody that could testify that you were sleeping there?
0: Nobody seen me. I ain't got no witness.
1: Yes, you was in a bit of a jam. On top of having no alibi, your absence at the dance last night had everybody talking.
0: It did, huh?
1: Oh, yes. Sapphire tried to cover it up by saying you was working. That brought down the house.
0: Henry, this thing is closing in on me. What must I do?
1: Well, the only way that they can link you with the crime is through the car. The obvious thing is to dispose of the car.
0: Yeah, that's right. Dispose of the car.
1: Mm-hmm.
0: And I think I know just the disposal unit to use. Yeah. I'm going to get rid of that car fast, because they could convict me of a jewelry store robbery on circumstantial evidence alone.
1: Yes, they could.
0: Oh, I was in a mess, Henry.
1: Yes, I'd say you were, Kingfish.
0: Now, listen, Henry. You don't by no chance think that I committed the jewelry store robbery, though, do you?
1: Oh, no, Kingfish. I've known you for a long time. I know your habits and your character. You would never commit any such crime.
0: Thanks, Henry. That'd make me feel better.
1: By the way, when the heat is off, I hope you let me have first crack at that jewelry.
0: Yeah. Well, come in, Brother Andy.
2: Say, Kingfish, you done left a message up at my place for me to come over here. What you want to see me about?
0: Well, Andy, old pal...
2: Hold it right there. Whatever it is, I don't want to hear about it.
0: Yeah, well, what's the matter, then?
2: Listen, I don't want to hear nothing that starts out with Andy, old pal. I can never afford it.
0: Oh, no, Andy. I asked you to come over here to do you a favor.
2: Oh, what's that?
0: And I done reconsidered about that car of mine.
2: I don't care what you has done. I ain't paying no $400 for that junkie.
0: Well, now, that's what I just getting at, Andy. I has done shaved the price a little. If you act fair, you can have the thing for $2.
2: $2? Well, I don't know, Kingfish. You see...
0: Would you take the car if I give you $2?
2: Tell you the truth, Kingfish.
0: Would you take the car if I give you $400?
2: Listen, Kingfish, the thing I want to know is why is you so anxious to get rid of this car all of a sudden?
0: Well, Andy, I can see that you ain't heard about the economic conditions of the country.
2: What you mean by that, now?
0: Well, you remember last year how the automobile business went from a seller's market to a buyer's market?
2: Yeah, I heard something about that.
0: Well, yesterday, the thing took a turn for the worse. It's now what they call a giver's market. That's it.
2: You mean to say, Kingfish, you want to give me the car for nothing?
0: Yeah, and I know when I was licked, boy. You really got me over a barrel. Yeah, you really sensed the trend of the time, you know
2: it? I did.
0: Oh, you're still playing dumb on me, huh? You was a slicky, all right. I know when I was beat, Andy. Look here, I got the contract all filled out here. I done already signed my name on it. Right there where it says victim. See, there, my name.
2: Oh, yeah, well, I guess I was pretty smart, all right.
0: Oh, yeah. Yeah, Andy, take the pen, put your John Hancock right there, right on them dots, right on top of them.
2: Okay, Kingfish. Hey, look here, I just noticed them. You done dated this thing wrong. This is dated last Wednesday.
0: Well, yes, Andy, now, I had to make the thing retroactive so that you owns the car as of last Wednesday, you see. You see, this is Sunday... And Sunday's always been illegal business for everybody except delicatessen stores, you know, something like that. Sign right there, Andy. Right on them dots. Right on top of
2: it. Well, all right.
0: Put your full name there.
2: There you is. Andrew Hogg Brown.
0: Yeah, congratulations, Andy. You are now a full-fledged retroactive car owner with no kickback.
2: Yeah. You know, King...

0: Mister. You wouldn't hit a man who weighed 130 pounds and was shorter than you was, would you?
1: Yeah, I'd enjoy hitting a man shorter than I am.
0: All right, then you and Amos fight. I'm going to get out here.
1: Yeah, come back. Come back here. Listen, King Chris, look at here.
0: Oh, listen, boy, look here. There ain't no time to fight. Whoever owns that car ought to go to the police and explain the thing. Yeah, well, why don't you take his advice, Andy? Amos is trying to help you.
1: Now, listen here, Kingfish.
0: Andy, believe me, you is the owner of the car. Hey, is that right, Andy?
1: I don't know, Amos. I just signed a radioactive contract. I put my John Hamhock on it and everything else.
0: Well, all I know is, boys, that whoever owns that car better go to the police and get the thing straightened out, or there's going to be real trouble. So long, fellas. That Amos. Go to the police. Why do he always want to do things in a roundabout way? Ask me that.
1: Listen, Kingfish, now, about me being revolved in this thing.
0: Now, don't try to back out of it, Andy. You was already signed the contract. On top of that, you was revolved in another way. You remember about 2 weeks ago, you was with me when I bought them seat covers for the car?
1: Yeah, well, what about it?
0: Well, you saw me buy the material, didn't you?
1: Yeah.
0: There you is. You was a material witness.
1: Listen, Kingfish.
0: Oh, not only that, but you was with me when I bought the horn for the car, so you was accessory, too. Andy, you was in this thing a half a dozen different ways.
1: You know, Kingfish, I can get in more trouble doing nothing than anybody I know.
0: Well, don't worry, Andy, old pal. I'm going to stand by in your time of need.
1: That's the stuff. Now you're talking. What can I do to get out of this mess?
0: Well, Andy, I kind of been mulling over the thing for a while. I've been talking here. I think I done mulled myself up an angle here.
1: Good.
0: Look, if the police is looking for a light blue car, why don't we paint the thing some other color?
1: Yeah, you got something there, King.
0: Yeah.
1: Then the police can never catch up with us. What color you think we ought to paint it?
0: Well, we don't want to paint it no color that's going to attract attention.
1: No.
0: We want to use something that ain't conspicuous, you know.
1: Yeah. I tell you, we'll paint it that dark red color, that, what they call it?
0: Oh, that's a great color. It's called macaroon. Yeah, listen. We sure done a nice paint job on that car. Look at that. You don't look bad standing there at the curb, do it?
1: No, that's a nice shade of macaroon, all right.
0: Yeah.
1: Yeah, the police ain't never going to come after us now, is they?
0: Oh, no, they're looking for a blue car, you see. We got a red one there. We is in the clear, all right.
1: Oh, yeah. Holy mackerel.
0: What's the matter, Anna?
1: Look who's riding down the street here on one of them new two-seater tandem bicycles. Shorty the Barber. Now I have seen everything.
0: Well, hello there, Shorty.
2: Well, I'll be doggone if it is. Imagine, I never expected to see. I'll be a higher fella.
1: Hey, Shorty, that tandem bicycle you got there, that is really something.
2: Oh, yeah. Me and my gal has been having a nice ride, yeah. Whizzing around corners and everything. Oh, by the way, fellas, I'd like you to meet my dad. Permit me to introduce this. It gives me great pleasure to get you. Wait.
1: Yeah, you must have lost her off of there someplace, Shorty.
2: Well, that's life. Say, Kingfish, didn't this car of yours used to be light blue? How come you painted it?
0: Well, now, look, Shorty, keep your big mouth closed about this, but somebody used this car in the jewelry store robbery.
2: Is that car, Kingfish?
0: That's right.
2: Well, then you fellas is in awful trouble.
1: Well, what you mean, Shorty?
2: Well, now, this is a spring thing, fellas, but the janitor of the Lennon Farm apartment, and he was up in my barbershop this morning. He was telling me that a woman that lives in apartment 622 in that building, she see the robbery.
0: You mean that a woman in apartment 622 sees the robbery, Shorty?
2: Oh, yeah. It seems that she managed to catch the last three numbers of the license plate. And she's decided to turn the information over to the police the first thing tomorrow morning.
0: And you know what that means, Andy?
1: Yeah, I hope I get an outside cell, that's all.
0: Shorty, tell me this. Who is this woman? You know anything about her?
2: Well, all I know is that the janitor was telling me that she is always entering all kinds of contests trying to win prizes.
0: In those contests, trying to win... See, wait a minute. You know, Andy, if we was to get this woman out of town, why, she couldn't go to the police tomorrow. And I think that contest stuff give us the angle we need.
1: Yeah, if she gives the police that license number, we're going to be in terrible trouble, you know that.
2: Oh, what you told you? Don't be silly. Even if they put you in jail, they couldn't keep you there.
0: Oh, they couldn't, Shorty?
2: No, you could get a bail bond from... You could get out on a writ of Hibby... You could get out on a habeas corpus... Want to buy a hacksaw?
3: I wish Amos and Andy were on television.

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1: Well, Andy, here's the woman's apartment, 622. Her name is Miss Higgins.
2: Yeah.
1: Now, remember, the whole thing is to get her out of town so that she can't give the cops our license number.
2: Yeah, we're going to use that contest angle on her, huh?
1: Yeah, that's it. Yeah. Everybody in town has done entered that crystal crunchy contest.
2: Yeah.
1: And if she's crazy about contests, she certainly ought to be in that one. I'll ring the bell, you know.
2: Okay.
1: Yeah, now, don't forget, I, the head of the company, and you are the chief contest judge.
3: How do you do?
1: Madam, allow me to congratulate you. I was here to tell you that you is the winner of the Crystal Crunchy Contest.
3: Oh, you mean that I won the contest? Well, won't you come in?
1: Well, thank you, thank you. Now, let's introduce ourselves. I am Mr. Crystal, president of the outfit. And our vice president, Mr. Crunchy, couldn't make it today, but this gentleman here is the judge of the Limerick Contest, the famous poet Henry Wadsworth Brown.
3: A real poet? Oh, how charming. I've always wanted to meet a real poet.
2: Likewise.
1: Yeah. Oh, yeah. He is one of the top men in the racket. Yeah, he wrote some great poetry. Under the Village Smithy, Little Bo Peep, and all that stuff. Say something to the lady in poetry, Wadsworth.
2: Roses is red, violets is blue. I was happy to meet up with you.
1: He's a genius.
3: Oh, tell me. I'm so excited about winning the contest. Which one of my limericks won it?
1: Which one, you say?
3: Yes, I sent him three.
1: Well, I tell you, miss, all three of them won. You won win, plays, and show, yeah.
2: That's right. You won the contest right across the board.
1: Yeah.
3: Oh, this is so exciting, winning the contest.
1: Mm-hmm.
3: Now, when do I get the $10,000?
1: Well, we brought... Well, you see, that is, $10,000. Well, don't stand there, Wadsworth. Say something.
2: Roses is red.
1: Excuse me for protruding, miss, but you said something about the ten...
3: It said in the paper the first prize was $10,000.
1: Yeah, well, miss, I guess you read the rules of the contest, but you ain't read them careful enough. It said the first prize was $10,000 or a trip to Boston. Now, you have done won the all part of the contest.
3: But I don't want to go to Boston.
2: Would you care to try for Cincinnati?
3: I don't want to go no place. I just want to get my money.
1: Well, now, look here, miss. Don't be a sore winner. Now, here's your ticket to Boston. The train leaves at 9:15, and you'll have to hurry.
3: Well, I guess I ought to get something out of this contest, and I do have some friends I could stay with.
1: Well, here's the ticket. Hope you have a nice trip.
2: Oh, yeah, this is the best time to see Boston, right now, right away.
3: Well, I'll get packed now, but I wish I wasn't leaving till tomorrow morning. I was going someplace with my sister in the morning.
1: Your sister?
3: Yeah, she saw Robert, and she's going to the police station to give them the license number.
1: Give me back that ticket, lady. Wadsworth, you better take another look at them limericks,
2: yeah.
1: You know.
2: So long, lady.
1: Yeah. What do you think?
2: Roses is red, violets is blue. The thing didn't work, and I think we are through.
1: Yeah. Andy, when the police gets our license number tomorrow morning, we're really going to be in trouble.
2: Oh, yeah, I was really getting scared, Kingsley.
1: Hey, look who's coming to the drugstore there. Yeah, he got a briefcase under his arm. Yeah, the Calhoun, the politician. Come on out here, Jeff.
4: Hello there, boys. I ain't seen you in a long time.
1: Hey, Calhoun, we is in trouble. Could we retain you as a lawyer to defend us?
4: I'm sorry, I'm moving right along.
1: We need your help.
4: Sorry, I'm moving right along.
1: We got $10 in cash.
4: I just come to a full stop.
2: Well, listen, here's the thing, Mr. Calhoun. The car we got was used in that big jewelry store robbery, and the police got the license number.
4: Well, the thing for you to do is to switch license plates.
2: Oh, yeah, yeah. You mean switch the front one to the back and the back one to the front?
4: Kingfish Eyes had a lame brain, but his friend here of yours has got a compound fracture.
1: Look, Andy, Calhoun's got a good idea there. Look here, I just remembered. Right after this last New Year's Day, one of the Lodge brothers went to Florida and left his car in my customary. He's in the lot in the back of the Lodge hall there. Been sitting there since New Year's Day.
2: Yeah.
1: That we can take our place off, throw him away, and put his place on our car.
2: Oh, yeah, they'll never catch us that way.
1: Oh, this is big, Calhoun, but one thing. If the police do catch us, is you got any experience in defending these kind of cases?
4: Experience? In one of my biggest cases, I defended a fella that shot a man.
2: Yeah, well, what happened with the thing?
4: Nothing to it. I asked for a short trial, made a short speech to the jury, and asked the judge for a short sentence.
1: Well, how did your client come out?
4: On a long rope.
2: Well, Kingfish, we sure got out of that mess all right.
1: Yeah, Andy, with them license plates from that other car on here, we ain't got nothing to worry about now.
2: Yeah, I'm breathing a lot easier now.
1: Yeah, yeah, and you know something? My car never runs better. Done had the motor tuned up and everything.
2: Wait a minute. Your car? Kingfish, ain't you got the future tense messed up with the past popsicle or something?
1: What do you mean, Andy?
2: Well, after all, Kingfish, I done signed a contract saying you give me this thing.
1: And look, I don't mean to explain this to you. That contract was on the basis of a quick-term option, and your franchise done first five. You ain't got no more right to this thing, huh?
2: Oh, wait a minute here. This is the dirtiest trick you done ever pulled
1: well,
2: on
1: you
2: me.
1: Are through with the car. It belongs to me.
2: Oh, wait a minute. I don't never want to have nothing to do with you again. Stop this car and let me get out of here.
1: Well, all right. If that's the way you feel about it, it's all right with me. I'll stop the car. All right. Now, get out of here.
2: So long, you big bum. I never want to speak to you again.
1: Yeah, go ahead. That boy sure is a sorehead. Ain't no sense in trying to be nice to nobody. That's the way I figure it. Oh, what is this? What is this I hear?
5: All right, buddy, get your hands up there. Don't find anything funny.
1: Well, now, wait a minute, officer. You got the wrong man. I didn't have nothing to do with that jewelry store robbery.
5: Jewelry store? We cleared up that case this morning.
1: Well, then, you won't be needing me then, huh?
5: Oh, yes, we will. Those license plates identify you as the man who held up the United States Post Office last New Year's Day.
1: Oh, wait a minute!

0: You know, Andy, my wife says there's one thing all women agree on.
1: Yeah, well, I suppose I am kind of good-looking.
0: Yeah, but what she meant was that they all agree about Rinso.
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0: 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Good night, folks.
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0: Last summer, Andrew Brown made $300 working at a resort hotel and has been keeping it in a savings account. The old kingfish has just learned of this and is trying to diplomatically convince Andy that he is wrong in keeping his money in the bank.
1: Well, Brother Andy, I think that you ought to draw the $300 out the bank and put it in a sound investment.
2: Now, wait a minute. My money has drawn interest at the bank. It's been there for almost 3 months.
1: Oh, 3 months ain't nothing until the money's there for 6 months. Your interest ain't even polluted.
2: Well, what is this semi-annual I hear about?
1: Oh, that happens every 2 years. Yeah, I know about that. That's why you ought to draw your money out the bank.
2: Well, now, wait a minute. My money is working for me. It's drawing interest every minute it's in the bank.
1: Yeah, well, how you know they still got the money there? Now, how you know that?
2: Well, I handed it to the man down there.
1: Yeah, but you know that when you walked into the bank, they had gold letters on the window there, a surplus $11 million. You put your money in there, they didn't...
2: No, they didn't change the sign.
1: Yeah, well, that proved right there, you see that?
2: Yeah. Well, how much interest do I draw on $300 at 1% for 3 months?
1: Well, you see, first of all, there's four quarters in the banking system.
2: Yeah.
1: Spring, summer, fall, and winter. They got them quarters. Now, I tell you what, take that pencil there and piece of paper. Put down 300.
2: Okay.
1: All right, now we're going to divide that by four. Mm. We'll draw a dividing mark there.
2: Right.
1: Now I put a four there on the side.
2: Uh-huh.
1: Now you're going to put the four in the 300.
2: Well, why divide it by four?
1: For the four seasons.
2: Oh, yeah.
1: Yeah, you're going to put the four in the 300.
2: Well, how about the 1%?
1: Well, you're just going to put the four in there one time, you see?
2: Yeah, well, must I start you?
1: Yeah, go ahead, Dad. Go ahead. Put the four into that three.
2: Who, me?
1: Well, you got your figures in front of it, Dad, and you keep sticking the pencil on your tongue like you're going to do something with it. Go ahead and do something, then.
2: All right. Four goes into three.
1: Mm-hmm.
2: Four goes into three. I sure wish I had $400 in that bank.
1: Yeah, but you ain't got but 300 in there. Now, go ahead, put that four in that three. Can't get it in there, can you?
2: Not unless I jam it in there.
1: Well, if you can't get it in there, how do you expect the banks to get it in there?
2: Yeah, I never thunk of that.
1: Yeah, and this is only the fall season. Yeah, in the wintertime, the bank's asset is froze up, and they're going to take them all spring to fall and summertime. Then where is it?
2: You know there ought to be a law against banks acting that way. And they told me that was a friendly bank.
1: Oh, yeah, that was Stephen Teller's a friendly man. You put your money in there, he's all smiles. You ever see that sourpuss on the paying teller down there?
2: Yeah, I ought to take that money out.
1: Yeah, you ought to take it out before January the 1st, because that's when they really fight against paying interest.
2: Why?
1: Because that's the beginning of their fistic year, you see.
2: Well, I wonder where I could put that money.
1: Well, if you want to make sure, the first thing I would do if I was you is to make sure that you put it in a solvent business.
2: Mm-hmm.
1: Now, if you go in with me, you're as insolvent as you can get.
2: Well, what you got in mind?
1: Well, now, I know a dignified business that you can put in your $300 and buy it.
2: Mm-hmm.
1: You come in contact with big businessmen, important people.
2: Yeah, well, that sounds good. What is it?
1: A cigar stand. You is in arm's reach of the cigarettes, cigars, candy, and magazines, and your elbow is rubbing your own cash register.
2: Yeah.
1: That's a deal right there.
2: Yeah, where is the thing?
1: In the old Seabrook building. Know that old building over there, the Seabrook building over on Leonard?
2: Yeah?
1: Yeah.
2: Yeah, well, wait a minute, Jerry. Why don't you go in the deal?
1: Well, I tell you, wait a minute now. You got an idea. I tell you what I do. Lend me $150 and I'll go in with you. How about that?
2: Nothing doing. No, sir. You'll get your own 150, and then we'll go in together.
1: All right, brother. And I tell you what I'll do. I'll borrow it from somebody. Shake hands. We as partners in the cigar stand.
2: Okay.
1: All right. See you later. So long.
2: So long.
1: Well, hi there, Amos. Just leaving. Well, so long there, Kingfish. Well, how's you there, Andy? What you down in the dumps about?
2: Oh, I don't know. I just made a deal with the Kingfish. I'm a little worried already.
1: Oh, forget it, Andy. Don't get out in the dumps. Come on with me. I'll take you somewhere that'll cheer you up. I'm going to take you to a moving picture show.
2: What picture?
1: Well, I seen it once, and I'm going to see it again. It's called The Jolson Story, and you'll like it, too, Andy.
2: Oh, yeah, Al Jolson, yeah. Does you hear him sing?
1: Does you hear him sing? Oh, Andy, he really sings songs. They kind of give you goose pimples, son. He sings a lot of songs. You'll get a big thrill when you hear Al Jolson just stand there and sing.
3: Though April showers

0: Then he sings a song about a gal that once broke his heart, and then tear your heart out too.
1: You made me love you. I didn't want to do it. I didn't want to do it. You made me love you. And all the time you knew it. I guess all

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0: Radio when he sings about going west. 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
1: I started from where flowers bloom in the spring. Morning and dawning, birds sing, and everything that's done.

0: Well, I got a raise of $150. I'll go in to see Shorty here, and I'll put the pressure on him so much so he won't know what hit him. Hiya there, Shorty.
1: Well, if it ain't you, I'm glad to say, hiya, King Free.
0: Shorty, how would you like to make a small loan right quick?
1: I'd love it. Lend me $5.
0: Oh, sure. Be glad to. No. I want to borrow it from you. That's what I want to do.
1: Oh, lending money is no good. There's an old saying, Kingfish, that when you lend money, you lose as a friend.
0: Well, it wouldn't mean much if you lost me. I ain't a very good friend, no way.
1: Yeah, I know that, but if it's all the same to you, Kingfish, I'd rather find a cheaper way of losing it.
0: You mean that you ain't got no cash, Shorty?
1: Oh, yeah, I got cash. I was loaded. I was plenty smart. I was able to pick up a little money in the market yesterday.
0: Oh, the stock market, huh?
1: No, meat market. I found a pocketbook.
0: How would you like to buy that raccoon coat that I got hanging down in my basement?
1: That thing?
0: Oh, that's a very famous raccoon coat, Shorty. It's been to over 100 football games.
1: From the looks of it, must have lost every game.
0: Oh, look here, Shorty. Look, wait a minute. I got an idea here. If you don't want the coat, how about loaning me some money on my automobile?
1: Well, tell me this. Is the car in good shape?
0: Good shape? Mm-hmm. I could pedal it downtown for $200.
1: You might be able to pedal it downtown, but could you drive it down there?
0: Oh, the car's in perfect condition, Shorty. Look here, I'll tell you what. Lend me $150 on it, and I'll bring it over this afternoon.
1: Well, it's a deal, Kingfish. Oh, boy, now I can take my gal out for a ride tonight. Just me and her and her husband.
0: Hey, wait a minute. Why is he taking the husband along?
1: Because he's a mechanic. If anything goes wrong with the car, he can fix it.

0: Sutton, here's a nice cigar stand you got here in this old office building, Andy.
1: Yeah, Amos, this is our first day.
0: Yeah, look nice, man. Yeah, a little old building, though.
1: Yeah.
0: Yeah, the Kingfish is in with you, ain't he?
1: Oh, yeah. We'll make great partners, too, because we've been friends for years. He trusts me, and I trust him.
0: Yeah, where's the Kingfish now?
1: He's out getting a lock for his side of the cash register.
0: Well, Andy, I hope you have a lot of luck in the new cigar stand. I got to run along, son. Just want to come down and pay my respects.
1: Yeah, well, thank you, Amos.
0: Well, so long.
1: So long, Amos. Well, I believe I'll try out this cash register, see if it's working all right. Guess it don't make much difference which button I push. That cash register drawer hit me right in the stomach again.
2: Well, Stockwell, then, how is it?
1: Oh, yeah, hello, Kingfish.
2: The hardware store was out of lock today, so we'll have to trust each other till tomorrow.
1: Well, we can put ourselves on our honor, unless we can find a lock someplace else.
2: Yeah, well, Brother Andy, look here. According to the candy counter here, the Hershey bars, peanuts, marshmallows, and gumdrops really moving, ain't it?
1: They sure is. I hope they don't spoil my lunch.
2: Now, look here, Andy.
1: Wait a minute, Kingfish. Here come a customer. Something I can do for you, mister?
3: Yeah, I'd like a can of lighting fluid, please.
1: Lighting fluid for cigars or cigarettes?
3: Oh, it don't make no difference. I don't smoke.
2: Then what do you want with the lighter fluid?
3: My wife's got lipstick on my collar this morning. I want to get it off.
2: You want to get it off?
3: My secretary is very jealous.
2: Oh, yeah.
1: Yeah, well, here you are, sir. 15 cents.
3: Thank you.
1: That drawer hit me in the stomach every time, you know that?
2: You'll be right. Smack you right in between them Hershey bars and them gumdrops.
1: Yeah, and it didn't do the marshmallows no good either.
4: Well, I'll take both of them. Here's your 30 cents.
1: Oh, keep your money, honey. Just consider that a little token from me to you.
4: Oh, thank you.
1: Oh, don't mention it. If there's anything else around here that your little heart desires, just speak right up.
4: Well, I'd like some of that smoking tobacco over there.
1: Smoking tobacco? Who's that for?
4: My husband.
1: That'll be 30 cents for the new magazines and 15 cents for the... the nerve of some people.
2: Yeah, that was a good deal, and I put the money in the...
5: Hey, buddy, I gotta get out of here fast. My wife just had a baby, and I want to get that box of cigars.
1: I got you. Here you is. Say, it ain't none of my business, but if it was my baby, I'd start it off on a bottle of milk, mister.
5: Money.
2: Yeah. Well, look at that. I hope those cigars is all right for the baby.
1: Well, I made sure and give them the small ones. They'll fit right through the nipple.
2: Yeah. Well, might as well ring them two sales up, Andy.
1: Yeah. Kingfish, we got to do something about that cash register drawer. I was talking to a prize fighter this morning. He says if I don't learn how to duck, I'm going to have a cauliflower stomach.
2: Tell me this. Why don't you give your stomach a rest? I just got an idea here. I tell you what. I'll take over for the balance of the day.
1: That's a great idea.
2: All right. Then you go ahead home, and I'll see you at the office tonight and let you know what the receipts was for the day.
1: Okay. I'll see you tonight.
2: All right.
1: Say, Kingfish.
2: What?
1: Does you know how to use a cash register?
2: Oh, sure. I know how to use one.
1: Well, don't forget to use it.

0: Well, let me see here now. The day's receipts. Made a nice profit here. Net profit of $18.75 the first day. Now I got to split that $18.75 with Andy. Hey, wait a minute here. If I had this business all alone, I could make all that money for myself and I wouldn't have to split it.
1: Well, Kingfish, old partner, is all set to hear the finance report of our first day of owning that cigar stand.
0: Sit down, Brother Andy. I want to explain it to you.
1: Yeah, I'm sure excited about making money down
0: there. Oh, yeah, the finance statement of today is right here. Yeah, just finishing it off right now. Draw a line right there. Do the final figure there. 2 and 2 is 6 and 5, 15 and 8 is 21. Yeah, there we is.
1: Oh, this is good, you know.
0: The business showed a gross of $32.50.
1: Yes, sir. Ain't nothing bad about that. I'll stretch out my hands here. Pour some of that gross in there, will you?
0: Yeah. No, Anna. We don't split on the gross. What we split on is the net profit.
1: Yeah, well, how much was that?
0: Well, our net profit on the day was a loss of a dollar and a half.
1: A dollar and a half, huh?
0: Yeah. You want to give me 75 cents now and square that off? We start off even tomorrow so you won't have to put no more in. You see what I mean?
1: Hey, tell me this. Where did all the gross money go to?
0: Oh, the cost of merchandise, depreciation, overhead, and taxes.
1: Taxes?
0: Oh, for example, the taxes on salted peanuts alone is phenomenal.
1: Well, why has we got to have such high taxes on salted peanuts?
0: Oh, the government, Andy, it's called a luxury tax. They got it on jewelry, furs, and salted peanuts. Yeah.
1: Well, I didn't know that we had that many salted peanuts. We only had a little cart sitting up there with 12 little bitty bags on the cart.
0: Yeah, well, they bought every bag we had. One fella even bought the cart. Oh, they loved him.
1: He did, huh?
0: Oh, yeah. And we're building up a good salted peanut trade. The only trouble is every bag we sell brings us closer to bankruptcy, you see. Yeah, now, looks like that you is going to have to pour some more money into the cigar business.
1: Oh, wait a minute now. I don't want to pour no more money in it. And you is the one that got me in this mess, too.
0: Yeah, you're right, I is, Andy. And I feel bad about it. My conscience is eating me up. Yeah, never feel right about that, getting you in this mess. I know what I'll do, Andy. Long as it is my fault, I'll buy you out at 50 cents on the dollar. Least you can save half.
1: Yeah, well, now, that's pretty decent of you, that, Kingfish. Shake hands, it's a deal.
0: All right, put it there. Now my conscience is clear. Sign this paper right here, this little fellow said.
1: Yeah, okay, and then I'm going to get on home. There he is, Kingfish.
0: Yeah, all right. So long, Andy.
1: I was lucky to get half of it back.
2: Well, hello there, Miss Anderson.
1: Hello, Lightning. Hiya. What's new?
2: Well, the Kingfish say your cigar stand made a net profit of $18.75.
1: Yeah, we made what?
2: You made a net profit of $18.75.
1: I believe I'll go back and punch that Kingfish right in the nose. No, I won't. He ain't worth it, that chiseler. He made me sign that bill of sale, too. Ain't nothing I can do about it.
2: Now, what's the matter, Miss Anderson?
1: Oh, well, money that people make like that ain't never going to do them no good. I'll just chalk this thing up as experience and forget the whole business.
0: Well, nice sale I just made. Yeah, ring up the money. Ouch. I see what Andy means there. Oh, me.
3: Hey, buddy, do you mind if I move your paper rack? I want to get back to your stand there. I'm taking some measurements of the lobby.
0: Oh, okay. Yes, sir. I'll move it right back there. I see you around here with a tape line. I guess going to make some improvements to this old lobby. Certainly needs it, mister.
3: No, they're going to tear it down and put up a public library.
0: Hey, wait a minute. They can't do that. I got to go in business here. Well,
3: don't tell your troubles to me. I'm just the city surveyor on this job.
0: Oh, wait a minute. Wait a minute. Before you does anything, I better see my lawyer right away. Gabby, I gotta talk to you right quick. I is in trouble.
4: Now, listen here, Kingfish. Listen here. Every time you get in trouble, you come run to me for free advice. Who do you think I is? Your father? You think I'm your father?
0: I'll pay you $5 to help me.
4: Sit down, son.
0: Gabby, I got a cigar stand in the lobby of an old building over here, and they're going to tear it down and put up a public library. What can I do?
4: Wait a minute. I think there's an angle there. Now, we might be able to get a petition against the library as a public nuisance. That would come under real estate law, real estate. Now, let me look in the law file here under the R's. Yeah, right here under the R's.
0: Do you find anything there?
4: Yeah, a racing form. But don't worry. I never read it myself, no, sir. I never read it. I just keep it in here in case a horse drops in.
0: Yeah. Can't you find something in the files there?
4: Oh, wait a minute. Oh, here's a law book. Forgot I had one. Let me see. Let me see now. Oh, here we are. It says here, sic 'em ad populum, destruct 'em, divide 'em, come summa terra. That's Latin. But I think we're too late.
0: Oh, why?
4: They'll have the building torn down before I find out what that means.
0: Hey, well, what is I gonna do, Gabby?
4: Well, here's the idea. Find some sucker that don't know the building's gonna be torn down. Sell him your cigar stand. Sell him the whole business.
0: Say, that's the idea, and I think I know just the sucker I can sell it to.
4: Well, get out quick as you can, just as quick as you can.
0: Look here, listen, Gabby, after I sell him the business and get him to sign the paper, what do you think I ought to say to him?
4: I just look him right in the eye and say it to him, lovely, lovely.
0: Well, brother and old pal, just like I told you, my doctor told me that I can't stand it. I was a sick man. Allergic to tobacco, allergic to newspapers, allergic to chewing gum and all that stuff. And that's why I won't sell this profitable business.
1: Yeah, well, is you really making money down there now?
0: Oh, yeah. They're doing very good, Andy. The government done took off all them taxes, and like I say, I'll sell you the whole thing for 50 cents on the dollar.
1: Well...
0: Well, tell you what, I sell it to you for $50 flat.
1: Well, that's good enough. I'll take that.
0: All right. Here is the bill of sale right here.
1: Thank you, Kingfish.
0: All right. Well, now, Andy, you done bought a terrific business, and it only cost you $50.
1: $55, Kingfish. I had to pay that surveyor $5 to tell you they was tearing down the building.

0: Now, folks, here are Amos and Andy again with Al Jolson.
1: Well, Al, we both saw your picture, and we can truthfully tell our listeners that they should see it, too, and maybe see it over again.
2: Yeah, and incidentally, Al, it must make you feel very proud and happy to have a tribute of that kind paid to you on the screen.
3: Well, now, boys, I want to be a little modest about this here thing.
1: Wait a minute. You do dialect, too, huh? You do dialect, too?
3: Well, I always told you I want to get on the show and do the Kingfish. Well, Andy, don't forget that we're all brothers in that great fraternity, the Mystic Knights of the Sea.
1: Yeah. Did you hear that, Kingfish?
4: Who that stealing my stuff there? Get him off the thing there.
3: And don't forget that lightning.
5: Neither, Andy. I'm gonna whiz right out of here.
2: Hey, lightning, lightning, come back here.
5: Get that man off the radio before I lose my job, will you?
1: Well, Al, thank you for being with us tonight. You did a great job here, and you've got a great picture.
6: Thank you, Amos, and thank you, Andy. And to you, ladies and gentlemen, thank you for listening. And if you see the picture, I hope you enjoy it. Good night, folks.
1: Lady, we know you take pride in your home, and we know you want top results on wash day. 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

0: 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Tonight's titles were S-Unwanted Criminal, The Retroactive Insurance Police, The Stolen Car, and The Cigar Stand. 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Tune in next Sunday evening, same time, same place, for another set of thrilling and awesome comedy shows here on Audio Theater. This is your host, Norman, saying thanks for listening. Until then, have a good one.
1: 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Stay tuned next time for another thrilling episode. Until then, I bid you farewell.

0: Good evening, this is your hostess, Zoe. 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Tonight's titles are as follows. A Game of Cat and Mouse and The Hamster Caper of Curtis Cleaver. This set of shows aired on the evenings of June 27 and 28, 1979. 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
2: Nobody seen hiding a hair of Beauregard Henshaw. 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
3: You're in a mental ward at a psychiatric hospital somewhere in the Northwest. The man running towards you is Matthew Henshaw, age 40, father of one of the mental patients, one of the unpredictable, violent ones.
5: Did they find him, Pa?
2: No, they didn't find him. We're in big trouble, Davy. I told him when they took him away, he wouldn't stay locked up in here. We've got to find him, Davy, before they do. He's liable to kill somebody. That boy's crazy enough to do anything. Anything.
3: On January 9th of this year, Beauregard Henshaw, age 19, escaped from the Deerfield County Psychiatric Hospital. The police have an all-points bulletin out on him. He is considered dangerous. And desperately hoping to find him before anyone is hurt are his father and brother. The chase has begun. And that's only the beginning.

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1: Today, in our modern cities, we speak freely of phobias, neurotic dependence, and unexplained psychotic behavior. Set back in the primitive foothills of Deerfield County, there is a mental hospital, a fortress, where dangerous patients are locked up. Beauregard Henshaw, 19, has escaped from this fortress. He is out, on the loose, on the run. It's been almost a week since his father, Matt Henshaw, and his brother, Davy, have seen or heard from him. And during that week, the police have also been searching.
2: Hey, Pa! Pa!
3: Over here, Davy. You finish your chores?
2: No, not yet, Pa. You better come in the house.
3: What for?
2: There are 2 men asking for you.
3: What for?
2: Oh, don't get mad at me, Pa. I didn't send for them.
3: Who are they?
2: They're the police.
3: No, I haven't seen Bo. Neither's my son.
2: I told him that, Pa.
3: I'm talking, Davy.
2: Oh, I'm sorry, Pa.
3: Nobody's seen hiding a hair of Beauregard Henshaw. You two know it.
4: Now, Mr. Henshaw.
3: You think we're hiding him here in the farm? You want to search like you did before? You didn't find him here then, and you won't find him here now.
4: All the lieutenant is trying to do.
3: I know what the lieutenant is trying to do. Same thing I've been trying to do. Find my son. But for different reasons.
4: I'm sure we're both concerned that he might hurt somebody. Your son is unstable. He has a tendency to get violent at the slightest...
3: I know my son. I know how to handle him. But they wouldn't let me. They took him away from me, locked him up like an animal. You folks are worrying about how my son might hurt someone. Well, I know how scared you are of him. I'm more worried when you find him, you might hurt him.
2: They already did. They had him strapped down in that hospital.
3: Shut up, Davy.
2: But, Pa... I guess I'll go out and finish my chores.
4: In a minute, son. We're not through with the questions yet.
3: Yes, you are. You city folks think because I live out here on a farm with cows and chickens, I don't know my rights. Well, I know my rights. You want to know something? You bring me and Davy in for questioning. Official-like. You want to search this farm of mine? Get yourself a search warrant. Not like the last time. I talked to a lawyer. Now get off my property.
4: All right, Mr. Henshaw. We'll leave.
5: But, Lieutenant...
4: Sergeant, when the man's right, he's right. Come on, before he decides to charge us with trespassing.
3: There's the door, Lieutenant.
4: Yeah, I see it. Well, we'll be back, Mr. Henshaw, with that search warrant you asked for.
3: Yeah, I'm sure you will. We've got to find that boy, Davy. There must be some place he run to, some place he's hiding out. Like a child waiting for us to...
6: Is that you, Pa?
3: Po.
6: Yeah? It's me, Pa.
3: Po. Po, where are you?
6: I killed a woman, Pa.
3: What?
6: I said I killed a woman.
3: Get out there and see if them fellas are gone. Hurry.
2: Sure, Pa.
3: Po. Po, you still there?
6: Yeah, Pa.
3: Now tell me. Where are you?
6: County seat. I came to see the fair. I met this woman. She was nice at first, but then when I told her I was going to be a race car driver at the fair, she laughed at me.
3: Bo, where's your room? What street?
6: Fifth Street, Pa. Fifth and Main. Upstairs. She's dead, Pa. What am I going to do?
3: Now, you listen to me, Bo. Is there a park near there?
6: Yeah, right across the square.
3: Now, take the body and wrap it in a sheet. And when it gets dark, bring it across the square and bury it deep. There's soft ground around them city trees.
6: But, Pa...
3: It's going to take me and your brother a while to get there. I want that all done before we arrive. You understand me, Bo? Bo?
6: Yes, Pa.
3: Then go back to your room and wait for us. Hear me, Bo?
1: Your brother and I are coming to get you.
6: All right, Pa. I'll do like you say. But hurry, Pa. Please, hurry.
1: I don't understand it. I told him we'd be here to town to pick him up. He said he'd wait, and his stuff's all moved out of his room. He's run again.
2: We'd better run, too, out of this town. There's police all over the place, Pa.
1: That's a big city. You'll get used to the noises. That police car ain't coming this way. No one knows about the killing yet, if there was a killing. You know how that brother of yours likes to play act, tell fanciful stories?
2: But Pa...
1: You heard that landlady. Mo was the quietest young man she ever rented to. Been here a week, not a speck of trouble. There wasn't even a sign of a fight in that room.
2: But he's gone, Pa.
1: And paid his rent, too. Every red cent.
2: Where'd he get the money?
1: I don't know. A job. That's where he got the money. Bo's got a job. Here in this town.
2: Doing what?
1: The same thing he's done at Grover's Corners. Working in a gas station or a garage. You know how your brother likes to tinker with cars?
2: Oh, that's the truth. Nobody can fix cars like Bo. He always loved cars, especially them fast, sporty jobs.
1: That's right. That's why he come here.
2: Huh?
1: Look up there at that sign. What's it say?
2: County Fair Speedway. National Car Race
1: Competition. He come to see the races, Davy. Or worse, he come to be in them.
2: What?
1: On the phone. He said something about being a race car driver. I told you that.
2: That's right. That's why he killed that woman for making fun of him.
1: Keep your voice down. We ain't here to attract attention. We're here to find Bo.
2: You don't think he's crazy enough to get into one of them race cars on the speedway?
1: That brother of yours is liable to do almost anything. You know that? We'd better start looking for him, Davy. And we'd better find him.

0: normal for a parent to be protective of a child. And somehow, the more difficult the child's position, the more trouble the child is in, the more protective the parent becomes. Beau was in trouble, and it was not just his father and brother who were looking for him. The police also had an interest in his case.
1: What do you think about, Lieutenant?
2: That Henshaw case. I wish we'd gone out there with that search warrant before we warned Henshaw we'd be back.
1: Yeah, I guess you're right. He and his son flew the coop like frightened chickens. But we went over that place with a fine-tooth comb. No sign that that crazy son of his was ever there.
2: I'm beginning to think the boy is not as crazy as reported. He's managed to avoid capture for a week now. 5 units have been alerted. 10 good men are out looking for him full time.
1: Well, you're doing the best you can, Lieutenant.
2: Which isn't too good. 1 lead in 7 days. 1 lousy lead. Some landlady whose boarder skipped out and stole a bedsheet last night. And his name happens to be Bo. Doesn't even know his last name, never bothered to ask.
1: They don't make nosy landladies like they used to, do they?
2: Guess not. The ruin house up ahead. She said the boy checked in a week ago. Keep your fingers crossed.
1: Yeah. Hey, wait a minute.
2: What?
1: There, across the street. On that street corner in front of the gas station.
2: Yeah?
1: Isn't that Henshaw?
2: Matt Henshaw. The boy's father. Hey, it sure looks like him.
1: It's him, all right. How can anyone forget a face like that?
2: He seems to be waiting for someone. Bo, maybe?
1: With a little luck.
2: Turn off your engine.
1: Want me to pick him up?
2: On what charge? No. Let's just see what he's up to first. There's no rush to check out that lead at the boarding house. It's cold. If Bo was there, he skipped out hours ago.
1: There's someone waving at Henshaw coming this way.
2: That would be Davy.
1: Right. Dog-tired and out of breath.
2: Henshaw didn't come to town for nothing. Old codgers like him never do. Is he looking for his boy?
3: I'm over here, Davy.
4: I see you, Pa. Did you have any luck?
3: No. You?
4: No. I've been all over this town.
3: Well, so have I.
4: I know it, Pa. It's just that they got so many gas stations.
3: It's a big city. Bo's out there somewhere. I just know he is. We got to find him, Davy. That body he buried last night ain't going to go unnoticed forever.
4: Yes, Pa.
3: Once the police find that, they're going to shoot him down for sure.
4: Well, how are we going to find him,
3: just
4: Pa?
3: Just keep doing what we're doing.
4: But we're running out of gas stations.
3: And we'll start checking garages. We're going to keep going until we find your brother. Now, you check the north side of the street, and I'll check the south side. We ain't far from that rooming house he was staying in. If he was working anywhere, it was probably somewhere nearby.
4: Yes, Pa.
3: See, it's 10 o'clock. We'll give it another hour. I'll meet you back here.
4: Okay, Pa.
1: They're splitting up, Lieutenant.
2: Yeah, probably doing the same thing we're doing. Looking for Bo. That woman house lead, and now Henshaw. I have a feeling the boy's here, Sergeant. Let's get over to that rooming house and see what we can find out.
1: Right.
2: I hope something breaks soon. Henshaw is no fool. If we don't keep one jump ahead of him, we may lose the boy forever.
3: Davy!
4: Oh, yeah, Pa. I see you. I went back to that gas station to wait for you, but you weren't there.
3: Never mind that. I got us a lead. I found someone who's seen Bo.
4: You have? Where?
3: One of them garages. The first one I tried. This man there, he recognized the picture of Bo. The one I've been showing at all the gas stations?
4: Yeah, Ed.
3: Bo was in asking for a job. And he sent him over to a friend of his, Casey's Garage. He says Bo is working there.
4: Yippee!
3: Now, take it easy. We ain't found him yet. I'm headed for Casey's Garage right now. I want you to go back to the motel and wait.
4: The motel?
3: Yeah, here's the key. I got us a room in that place down the street. You can see it from here. Starwood Motel, room 104. You may have to hide out in there.
4: But, Pa...
3: Now, stop asking questions and get...
4: Well, I'm just worried about you going to talk to Bo alone. You know how he gets sometimes. It takes the two of us to...
3: I said get. Stop pretending you're worried about your brother. You're hoping we don't find him.
4: That's not true, Pa.
3: You're jealous of Bo. Always was. Think I'm more partial to him than I am to you. When you know I treat you both equal. Well, don't I?
4: Yes, Pa.
3: Well, don't matter. Long as you keep it in your mind, I ain't never going to let them take Bo back to that hospital. No matter how crazy or dangerous they think he is. Never.

0: search for Beau continues. Father and son versus the police. Who will find the elusive Beau first? Matt Henshaw, the boy's stubborn, unyielding father, insists that his son is harmless and can be soothed and calmed if approached and taken by him. Matt Henshaw hopes he's right, because if he's not, he could end up dead wrong.
1: Mr. Casey?
2: Oh, it's you, Bo. Late again, huh?
1: I can't work here no more, Mr. Casey. Can't get my pay.
2: Your pay? Only been working here a week.
1: I know that, but I gotta leave.
2: Hey, what happened to your face? It's all scratched up.
1: I don't want to talk about that. I just came to get my pay. Now, give me it.
2: Okay, you're entitled to it. But remember, I gave you an advance. When you came to work here, money so you could get yourself a room, huh?
1: Give me what's left.
2: You in some kind of trouble, Bo?
1: No, I want my pay now.
2: Look, I don't even know how much it is now. Besides, Bo, I don't keep cash around here. You know that.
1: Stop making excuses. I want it now.
2: Bo, let go.
1: You're choking me.
2: I'll give you your money.
1: I go.
2: What's the matter with you? You crazy?
1: Don't you say that.
2: Oh, the way you've been acting.
1: I just don't like anyone making a fool out of me. Like that girl.
2: Girl? What girl?
1: Never mind. Just give me my money so I can leave.
2: Sure, Bo. But you'll have to give me some time. Look, I'll call my accountant. He'll make up a check for you. You come back at 2:00, right after lunch. He'll be waiting. Okay?
1: Well, I gotta buy some racing gloves and goggles anyway.
2: Racing gloves?
1: So I can be in the race at the fair.
2: Oh, sure. Now, you do that. Go out and do your shopping. When you come back, your check will be waiting.
1: 2:00?
2: 2:00. I promise.
1: Okay. I'll be back.
3: It had better be here. Bo! Is that you, Bo?
4: Hey, wait a minute, Mike.
3: Oh, gotta stop that boy. What's he done?
4: Don't let go of my arm.
3: He's getting away. Bo!
4: Now you've done it. He's run off again. Now I'll never find him.
2: Are you from the police?
4: Huh? No, I'm not from the police. I mean, the boy, he hasn't done anything.
2: Well, the way you ran after him.
4: Oh, well, you see, the boy's a runaway from home. He ran off to the city to see the fair.
2: Oh, teenage runaway.
4: Yeah. Like I say, nothing to involve the police. I'm his father. Henshaw's the name, Matt Henshaw.
2: Oh.
4: If you'd give me a little information, maybe I can find him before his poor dear mother finds out about this. She's visiting her sister at Haynes Point. Break her heart if she knows the boy run off.
2: Well, is that what this is all about?
4: Yeah, that's all. Simple case of an adventure-seeking boy running off to the fair, leaving his chores to be done. Now, if you can give me some idea where I can find him.
2: Oh, right here, Mr. Henshaw.
4: You see, it's important that... Right here?
2: Yes, sir.

0: The minute you see him coming, give me a call.
1: Oh, I sure will. Thanks, Mr. Henshaw.
0: Oh, no, thank you, Mr. Casey. You're the one who's doing me the favor. Returning my little lost lamb. Well, I better be getting back to the motel and tell Davy. My other son. He's been worried sick about his little brother. We'll be waiting for your call, Mr. Casey.
1: Oh, I'll call, all right. You don't know how worried I was about that boy of yours. I had no idea who he was or where he came from. I was thinking all kinds of crazy things.
0: Human nature, Mr. Casey. Human nature. See how life works out? Once we know the truth, the answer's simple. Real simple.
2: Is that you, Pa?
3: Yeah, open up.
0: What took you so long?
2: You told me not to open it for anybody but you.
0: Did Mr. Casey call?
2: No, Pa, nobody called. And it's almost 1:30. What you got there?
0: Trouble, Davy. Trouble. I just picked up the afternoon paper. Just came out. Look, here.
2: That looks like a picture of Bo.
0: It's him, all right. One of them artist drawings. Not close enough for some damn fool to recognize.
2: And this must be a picture of that girl he killed. There's the body they dug
0: Wait,
2: up.
0: You hush up. They can hear you all the way down the hall.
2: But it's right here in the afternoon
0: Get
2: paper, Pa.
0: We're going over to that garage.
2: But, Pa, the man didn't call yet. And if we wait around that garage and the police come by, they'll know for sure that we...
0: They ain't coming by. No one knows about Bo working in that garage except us and that Mr. Casey. And he thinks Bo run away from home and we're coming down to get him.
2: I know, Papa, but...
0: I said get your coat.
2: We'll go, Pa. We'll go. As soon as the man calls. It's only down the street. With this paper story out on the killing, we got to be careful.
0: Yeah, I suppose you're right. For once in your life.
2: I know I'm right. I know you don't listen to me much, but I try to help. Honest, I do. I want to find Bo just as much as you do.
0: There's someone outside the door.
2: Huh?
0: Put that paper away. Get it out of sight. I'll go see who it is.
2: But Pa,
0: stop shaking like that. We ain't done nothing. It's your brother they're looking for. Now get.
2: Yes, Pa. I'll wait in the next room just in case there's some trouble.
0: Yes? Who is it?
4: Open up, Henshaw. It's the police.
0: The police?
4: Come on. We haven't got time for games.
0: All right. Just a minute. I thought that voice sounded familiar. What are you doing here in town, Lieutenant?
4: Funny. We were about to ask you the same thing, weren't we, Sergeant?
5: Yeah. Mind if we come in?
0: Never knew a way of stopping you once you two had your mind made up.
4: Where's your son, Davy?
0: He's here in the other room. Where are you, strangers? Country boy at heart, like me. It's all right, Davy. You can come back in. We got nothing to hide. Have we, Davy?
4: No, Pa. We just came to see the fair.
0: Right. Just came to see the fair. My boy just loves the fair. We go every year. Ain't that right, Davy?
4: Look, we don't have time to match wits anymore, Henshaw. Last night, your son killed a woman.
0: Now, that is serious.
5: You know, Lieutenant, I found this in the other room. Story's right here on the front page.
2: I put that in the trash, Pa, like you said.
4: Now, let's stop playing games, Henshaw. That son of yours is running around loose. There's no telling what he might do next. Now, if you have any idea where he
0: is... Well, I don't. Now, that's your job, ain't it, Lieutenant?
4: Well, we both seem to be doing my job. That's what you came here for, isn't it? To find your son.
2: We came to see the fair.
0: Shut up, Davy.
4: Well?
0: Maybe we know where he is and maybe we don't. If we get him out of here and nobody else gets hurt... Will you call off the hunt?
4: What are you trying to say?
0: I'm saying what I've been saying to the law all along. We take care of our own. If they let me keep Bo, this never would have happened. Davy and me, we know how to handle him.
4: That's not for the police to decide. Our job is to find him and bring him in, and you settle the rest with the courts.
0: Courts? That takes months, years. You put Bo back in that hospital, tie him down again, and...
2: Huh? Pa, it's 2:00.
0: Davy.
4: 2:00? What is 2:00 to do with anything? I'm talking to you, Henshaw. You supposed to meet Bo somewhere here in town at 2:00?
0: No.
4: Henshaw?
0: I don't know where Bo is. Davy and me, we're here to see the fair. Now, you can ask over and over again, and you'll still get the same answer. We ain't seen Bo. We ain't heard from him, and we don't know where he is.

0: The phone is ringing, Henshaw.
1: I hear it. Now, don't touch that phone, Davy.
0: What are you afraid of?
1: Nothing.
0: Yes, you are. That phone call is a link to your son, Beau, isn't it?
1: No.
0: No one else knows you're here in town. It was pure chance we spotted you and found out where you were staying. Now, pick up that phone, Henshaw.
1: No.
0: I said pick up that phone.

0: Vincent Price again. And here's the concluding act of A Game of Cat and Mouse.
1: Hello? Hello? Oh, there you are. I was trying to reach Mr. Henshaw. Well, this is the Starwood Motel, isn't it? Yes? Well, that's the part I don't understand. He must be there. He said he'd wait for my call. Look, would you do me a favor? Send someone up to his room. Tell him to get over here right away. I got a call from his son. The boy's going to be here any minute. He's a runaway. His father's anxious to find him. Yes? Casey's garage. It's right down the street. He knows where it is.
2: Mr. Casey? Mr. Casey, it's me, Bo. I'm back.
1: There's his son now. I'll try to hold him here. But please, tell him to hurry.
2: Mr. Casey?
1: Yeah, I'm here, Bo. I was in the office, getting your check ready for you.
2: Oh, then it's here.
1: Yes, I promised, didn't I? Then give me it. I got to get over to the bank and get some cash. They wouldn't let me have those racing goggles and the gloves on credit.
2: So you're going to be watching the big race, huh, Bo?
1: Not watching, I'm going to be in it.
2: You know, I thought that's what you said last time.
1: You mean you've entered a car in
2: the... No, I haven't a car. I'm going to get a job at the Speedway, like I got here. This time, race car driver.
1: But, Bo, you can't do that. They don't hire kids to be race car drivers.
2: Yes, they do.
1: You need a lot of experience to get behind the wheel of one of those competition cars. They go over 100 miles an hour.
2: I got experience.
1: Oh, not that kind of experience.
2: You sound like her.
1: Her? Oh, you mean your mother?
2: I haven't got a mother. My mother died when I was little. She was no good anyways. Ran off twice and left us kids all alone.
1: Then, who are you talking about?
2: Never mind. Just give me my money. I want it, you hear?
1: Sure. Sure, like I said, the check is all ready for you. Wait here. It's on my desk in the office. I'll go get it for you.
2: Okay, but make it fast.
1: Right. Don't go away. I'll be right back.
2: No, mother. Something funny going on here. Hello, operator. Get me the police.
3: Hang it up! I said hang it up!
2: Sure, Bo. Sure. Anything you say.
3: Now move away from that phone.
2: Okay. Okay, but you can put down that tire.
3: Who were you calling just now?
2: Who? I was calling your father, Bo. He and your brother. Davey, I think his name is. Yeah, Davey, that's it. They're here, Bo. They're looking for you.
3: Pa and Davey? They're here?
2: Yeah, that's right, Bo.
3: No, they're not. I waited for them in my room, like they said, but they never came.
2: They did, Bo. They're here. Now, if you'll just let me make that call.
3: No. You weren't calling them. You don't know them. You were calling the police. About that girl I killed last night.
2: What girl?
3: I saw these papers on your workbench.
2: I haven't seen the paper, Bo. Look, I just leave it there for customers.
3: You saw it. You've been playing cat and mouse with me, holding me here so you could call the police.
2: No, Bo, no. I just came in to get your check. Then I thought I'd call your father and...
3: Liar!
2: Look, Bo, look. There's your check. Right there on the desk. Take it. Go on, take it. It's all yours. You can buy those race car goggles and the gloves.
3: I can't use a check. At the bank, they'll want identification. Someone there might know about me. I want cash.
2: But I told you, we don't keep any cash here.
3: Yes, you do. Yes, you do, right here in the desk. In this petty cash box. I saw it.
2: And I saw this, too. This gun you keep in here.
1: Oh, now, Bo, Bo. Be careful. That gun is loaded. Now, don't be a fool.
3: I'm not a fool. Don't you call me one.
2: I don't like it when people call me a fool.
1: Oh, give me the gun.
3: But I said, give me that gun! Boy! Oh!
2: I told you not to make fun of me. Now, I'm taking my money from your cash box, Mr. Casey, and I'm going to go to the fair. Too bad you can't be with me. I'm going to be in that big race, Mr. Casey, just like I said I was. And nobody's going to stop me. Not the police, nobody. Now that I got this gun.
4: Sonny, I told you there's no job open here at the Speedway for kids. Now, stop following me around like a puppy.
5: But, Mr. Schultz,
4: All right, bring number 7 in. I want every inch of it checked over thoroughly.
5: Mr. Schultz,
4: Will you please get out of my way? Listen, who let you on this track anyway? Want to get killed?
3: I'm not afraid out here. It's like I was born out here. I got nerves of steel.
4: Sure, but a body of bones and blood, and I don't want to see it splattered all over the track.
3: I can take care of myself.
4: Get those tires off. We go in 10 minutes. Where's my driver?
3: That's what I wanted to talk to you about, Mr. Schultz.
4: I see. There's no getting rid of you. All right, come on with me here in the repair shop. We'll talk. Maybe I can find something for a determined young man like you to do.
3: Yahoo! I'm right behind you, Mr. Schultz. I knew if I came here, we'd be able to work something out.
5: Boy's been spotted out here, Lieutenant. Hanging around Bobby Dawson's pit stop.
6: I hope this isn't another dead end. Look, that race starts in a few minutes.
5: Hey, wait a minute. Isn't that him over there going into the repair shop with Schultz, Dawson's crew chief?
6: Yeah. Hey, quick. Round up that father and brother of his. They promised to help after they saw what he did to Casey. Here's their chance.
5: Careful, Lieutenant. Remember, he's got a gun.
6: Take off. I'll do what I can to hold him until you get back with his own man.
4: You want a job here doing what? Would you repeat that, young man?
3: I said I want a job as race car driver. I want to drive that car out there, number 7, because it's my lucky number. And I know I can win easy with it.
4: 25 years I've been around the speedways, and I thought I heard everything. But a young man of, how old are you?
3: 19,
4: who says he's a top-notch race car driver with probably 15 years' experience.
3: Are you being funny?
4: No, I'm not. You are. And I don't have time for this nonsense.
7: Now, wait a minute, Mr. Schultz.
4: Who are you? Where did you come from?
7: Well, if the boy says he's a race car driver, well, maybe you ought to give him a chance to be in the race.
4: What are you talking about?
7: Well, I could take him over to the garage back there, you know, where you keep the test cars. For young drivers who want to try out.
4: What test cars? What are you talking about?
3: Yeah, who are you, mister?
7: I work with Mr. Schultz here.
3: No, you don't. He don't know you. Stay where you are.
4: The boy has a gun.
7: Now, put it down, son. Nobody's going to hurt you.
3: You're from the police, aren't you?
4: Police?
7: We're trying to help you, Bo.
3: Help me back into that hospital. That's what you're trying to do.
7: Give me the gun, Bo.
3: You stay back. I'm warning you. Stay back or I'm going to shoot you.
4: Oh, dear God. Mister, you shot him.
7: I had no choice. I'll step back.
4: No, you step back. Don't touch that boy.
7: Henshaw, I'm sorry.
4: I don't want to hear. Now move aside. You've done your filthy job. Now let me take care of my own.
3: Bo. It's me, Bo. I've been looking for you all over. Bo, don't die on me. Please don't die on me.
5: Sorry, Lieutenant. When he heard the son was in here, he ran. I couldn't keep up with him.
7: It's all right, Jack.
3: Where is he? Where's Bo?
7: Stay back, Davy.
3: He's been shot. Your brother's been shot, Davy. Help me pick him up. We'll lay him out on the table.
7: I wouldn't do that if I were you, Henshaw. He's in no condition to be moved.
3: Davy! Yes, Pa. I'll help you, Pa.
4: Come on.
7: You better call an ambulance, Chad.
4: No. Don't you move.
6: He's got the boy's gun.
4: And I don't fool easy like Bo. Now, don't you move, Lieutenant. Or I'll blow your head off.
7: And sure, if we don't get that boy to a hospital...
4: No hospitals! Bo ain't going back to no more hospitals. Now, throw your guns on the floor so Davy can pick them up. Now, both of you. Go get him, Davy.
3: Yeah, Pa.
4: That's it. Now, bring him over here. I'll see what I can do for Bo. Meantime... You keep both those guns pointed at them murderers.
3: Yeah, Pa.
4: If Bo dies...
3: Pa, the race... The big race... Did it start yet?
4: No, Bo. Now, you just rest easy. Your brother and me, we're going to get you out of here. I'll get me some towels and stop some of that bleeding.
6: Davy... There's a phone on the wall in the other room. Let one of us go. We'll call an ambulance.
4: No.
6: If you don't, that brother of yours will die for sure.
4: Let him. After what he done, let him.
3: Pa,
4: I'm coming, Bo. I got the towels and I... Bo.
8: Oh. Lieutenant, he stopped breathing.
9: It's no use, Henshaw. Your son is dead.
8: By your hand. An eye for an eye, saith the Lord. The deeds of the wicked shall not go unpunished. Davy, I want you to point that gun at this child slayer and kill him.
2: But, Pa...
8: I said kill him.
2: I can't, Pa.
8: You can't. You can't. What can you do?
2: I'm going to let these fellas go.
8: No, Davy, no. They'll just come after us like they did poor Bo. If we kill them now, we can run, Davy. We can run.
2: Run? Where? It's no use running, Pa. I'm going to give them back their guns.
8: No, Davy, no.
2: I'm sorry, Pa. But Bo is gone. And nothing's changed. Here you are, Lieutenant. You got nothing to worry about no more. My father and me, we ain't going nowhere. Seems like we never was.

0: 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A Game of Cat and Mouse was written by Ralph Goodman, produced and directed by Elliot Lewis. Your host was Vincent Price. Our star was Tyler McVeigh. Featured in the cast were Byron Kane, John Shea, Lou Horn, Barney Phillips, William Lally, and Bill Zucker. The music for Sears Radio Theater was composed and conducted by Nelson Riddle. This is Art Gilmore speaking. 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
1: CBS News. President Carter and leaders of six other industrialized nations are meeting at this hour in Tokyo in an economic summit conference. The fuel shortage is a major topic. This is John Bohannon reporting on the CBS Radio Network. One purpose of the conference is to try to resolve differences among all seven nations on how to cope with the world's oil crisis. President Carter is described as tired and angry. Aides say he's weary because of the pace of his visit to Japan for the economic summit conference, and seething with anger over accusations by French President Giscard d'Estaing that the U.S. has done virtually nothing to save oil and relieve the pressure on world oil prices. Mr. Carter is said to be even more angry over Giscard's published comment that the U.S. has been responsible for the lack of progress in American and Soviet relations. Mr. Carter will visit South Korea this weekend, but he's canceling plans to take a vacation in Hawaii. Administration officials say the president will return to Washington on Sunday. One White House aide is quoted as saying officials are concerned about how it would look for the president to be relaxing on a beach while many Americans wait in line for gasoline. The aide is quoted as saying he'd like to spend a few days in Hawaii, but he'd also like to see Mr. Carter reelected. The OPEC meeting in Geneva means higher crude oil prices. That story and other news in a moment. Ministers from the Organization of Petroleum Exporting Countries are expected to meet again tomorrow in Geneva. After adjourning for the night, word came that the ministers apparently had agreed on a compromise plan to raise crude oil prices between $20 to $23.50 a barrel. Saudi Arabia would be the only exception, selling its crude at around $18 a barrel. Some experts say this would raise the prices of U.S. gasoline pumps by about 4 cents a gallon. The strike by independent truckers began nationwide a week ago. There are now indications it may be near an end. Truckers have lifted their blockades in Arizona and Connecticut and have agreed to go back to work in Louisiana and Kentucky. Truckers are also back in Nebraska. More from Bob Thaw.
2: For Midwestern meat packers, the situation improved. So many striking truckers returned to work that several packers could resume near normal operations and recall workers laid off when the plants couldn't get enough trucks. At the Omaha stockyard, the decline in cattle volume was smaller than it had been. Truckers agree more rigs seem to be rolling now on Midwestern highways. Strikers are starting to come back because they can't afford not to. With bills piling up and no money coming in, some strikers have very little choice. Said one, face facts. Either you run your truck or the bank reclaims it. Truckers concede unhappily that as more strikers go back to work, more will follow. So many packing company executives think the worst may be over, and that normal slaughter and delivery of beef will resume sometime next week. Bob Fall, CBS News, Schuyler, Nebraska.
1: Salt 2, Other Views. That's the title of a CBS News special report broadcast tonight, offering a response to President Carter's report to the Congress on June 18th following the Salt 2 agreement with Russia. One of those opposing the treaty is Senator Mark Hatfield, a Republican from Oregon.
3: The United States and the Soviet Union are roughly equal today in the overall strategic balance. Since we are equal, we must ask one simple question. Why should the American public be forced to pay billions of dollars in the next decade to make the world a far more dangerous place to live? The answer is, we should not.
1: Another Republican, the GOP leader in the Senate, Howard Baker of Tennessee, warns both President Carter and Soviet President Brezhnev to accept significant changes in the SALT II agreement or risk Senate rejection. John Bohannon, CBS News.
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7: Hello, I'm Stan Martin. It's sad that many youngsters feel the only way they can make their mark on our town is with a destructive act or a smear of graffiti. One building on New York's Lower East Side stands apart from the others. 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The youngsters who work and play there have earned the respect of the entire city, just as they've learned to respect themselves. I'm talking about the Boys Brotherhood Republic. 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By giving them the responsibility of governing and policing themselves, the BBR helps create a set of values which guide its members all their lives. I know because I was a member from the time I was six, and the BBR helped change my life. It's doing the same right now for hundreds of youngsters with no other place to turn but the streets. 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
6: Tell them plaids are out anyway. Yeah, we'll back order his silly trousers. We get the piece goods on the 4th. We finish them on the 15th. We ship them on the 15th. That means you receive shipment on the 18th. Oh, no. That's a Sunday. The 19th, at the absolute latest. I'm very sorry. Thank you. Nobody but nobody is showing cuffs this year. They're a waste of good polyester. Which, by the way, no one's buying either this year. Yeah. Oh, okay, baby. Ciao. Boy, the things people expect from you these days.
8: Here's that invoice, Mr. Stanley. Are you feeling all right? You're sweating.
6: It's heartburn or something. Give me your seltzer. I feel nauseous.
9: It could be heartburn. It could be heart attack. Know the symptoms of heart attack. Contact your American Heart Association. We're fighting for your life.
10: This is Cicely Tyson. There are billions of people on our planet Earth. That two people out of that many could find each other and fall in love is, as Louise Ledlow would say, a mathematical improbability. But she and her boyfriend Curtis Cleaver have beaten the odds.
6: I love you, Louise.
11: And I love you, Curtis.
6: But...
11: But?
6: But we can't get married.
11: Why not?
6: Have you seen my bank balance lately?
11: What balance?
6: Exactly.
11: I don't care, Curtis. I don't want a house. I don't even need an apartment. A vacant lot and a tent, a sleeping bag under the stars.
6: Look, all I need is one terrific idea, then I'll be able to give you everything you've ever wanted.
11: But all I want is you, Curtis. And you've been so distant lately, light years away from me. Are you angry with me?
6: Oh, why would I be angry with the woman I love?
11: Because I can't see your vision of great things to come. Because all I see is that I love you.
6: Louise, out of the billions of people on Earth, somehow we found each other. Now, you're the mathematician. You know that it's at least a million to one shot. And Louise, I think I'm really going to find that idea.
10: But what Curtis doesn't realize is he may find what he's looking for, but end up losing something very special to him. Something he hadn't bargained on. And that's only the beginning of our story.
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3: 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Curtis has just dropped off another edition of Snellenberg's student newsletter, of which he is the editor.
4: Well, Snellenberg Speaks is tucked away for another week.
5: And it was a long week.
4: Yeah, I missed you, too.
5: Was this edition a difficult one? Is that why you've been so far away from me?
4: Louise, every situation in the world doesn't always have a logical, mathematical reason.
5: I'm sorry.
4: Oh, I am too, Louise, really, but... Lately, I don't know. There are so many things spinning around in my head. Once they come together, everything will fit into place, but until then...
5: Oh, lonesome me.
4: Seems like the entire world's lonely lately. You know that column in Snellenberg Speaks, Dear Donald?
5: The advice columnist?
4: Mm-hmm. He's been buried under an avalanche of letters from students who come from big cities. There isn't all that much to do around the university, and they're lonely.
5: So what does Dear Donald advise?
4: Valley's Pet Shop.
5: Valley's Pet Shop? Curtis, look through that window. I've never seen Valley so crowded. Why did dear Donald recommend it?
4: Well, Valley's is the only pet shop for miles, and he sells hamsters and parakeets and small pets like that, which the dormitory house mothers will overlook. And, dear Donald is Mr. Valley's nephew.
5: But how many poor college students can afford to pay $12.99 for one hamster?
4: $12.99?
5: Look at the sign in the window.
4: For a little ball of fluff?
5: Expensive fluff, if you ask me.
4: I wonder why Valley charges that much. Hey, I would imagine hamsters practically raise themselves. Don't eat much.
5: Well, come on, Curtis. Our one day together is quickly dwindling away.
4: Louise, wait. Uh-huh. Yeah? I'm getting it. No, gone. It's right on the tip of my fingers and... it's gone.
5: Good.
4: Good? How can you say that, Louise? All this thinking all the time, I'm doing it for us. So we'd have more time together, lots of money. Wouldn't have to slave away doing
5: all... You won't change your mind, will you? You don't intend on getting married until we're millionaires.
4: Well, maybe just half a millionaires.
5: At the rate we're going, we can celebrate getting married and getting Social Security in one grand sweep.
4: Ah, you know I want to get married very, very much, but not until we're more independent financially.
5: And when do you think our Independence Day will happen, Curtis?
4: Louise, I can feel it within my grasp. Think for a minute, Louise. Just look around you at all the super ideas other people have had that have made it big. Look at the pet rock.
5: And how much thinking did it take to pick up a rock and put it in a box?
4: That guy was probably straining for years. Then in one golden moment, whammo! Or how about the saying, keep on trucking? Three little words on T-shirts, buttons, bumper stickers. They've gotten worldwide attention.
5: Curtis, all I'm asking is your attention to three little words that are very important to me right now. I love you.
4: Louise, just a couple of minutes. I want to go inside the pet shop and look around, huh? Please?
5: I guess I wouldn't be so in love with you if you weren't a crazy genius. Lead on.
4: Sure is a good Snellenberg U turnout.
6: Hello there. May I help you?
4: We're just looking around. Thanks, Mr. Valley.
6: Well, may I suggest a speciality this week? Right over here. Hamsters.
4: So, that's a hamster. Never saw one close up.
6: Adorable little creatures, aren't they?
5: They look like fat mice.
6: Ah, you're interested in mice. Oh, well, that cage is...
4: Oh, here, I'll take his book. All about hamsters.
6: Very good, sir. That's $5.95. Ring up 631 with tax.
5: Curtis, 631 with tax?
4: Trust me, Louise. I've got this feeling. It keeps coming back. I'm really close to something.
7: Mr. Valley. Mr. Valley, I've got a complaint.
6: Complaint? About what?
7: Your unfair prices. Dear Donald advised me to get a little hamster to keep me company in the dorm. But I'm a student and I'm poor.
6: Sir, I sympathize with your problem. But believe me, I'm not price gouging. You could get them cheaper direct from a breeder. But the closest is way over in Marlow.
7: Oh, gee, this is terrible. All I want is a little companionship. A little love.
4: Love!
5: Curtis, please, everyone's watching.
4: Love, love, love, love, Louise. It's all right here. This book is all about it.
5: The book is about hamsters, Curtis.
4: Love.

Hey there, awesome cool cats! Welcome to Audio Theater for the Saturday Superhero Edition. Today I'll be playing for you the first 10 parts of a 20-part show from a superhero series that I haven't read in 2 weeks. If you don't know what I'm talking about, you just have to listen, because this high-flying adventure, parts 1 through 10 will start in a couple seconds, and then parts 11 through 20 you'll hear 2 weeks from now. So, here we go, and enjoy.

0: Good evening, this is your hostess, Zoe. Welcome to Audio Theater for Saturday, June 20th, 2026. 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Tonight's title is as follows. Crooked Oil Association Parts 1 through 10. This set of shows aired on the evenings of October 6, 8, 10, 13, 15, 17, 20, 22, 24, and 27, 1941. Now, sit back and relax, as Adventures of Superman brings you tonight's feature. 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
3: It's a bird! It's a plane!
1: It's Superman! Yes, it's Superman, strange visitor from the planet Krypton, who came to Earth with powers and abilities far beyond those of mortal men. Superman, who can leap tall buildings at a single bound, race a speeding bullet to its target, bend steel in his bare hands, and who, disguised as Clark Kent, mild-mannered reporter for a great metropolitan newspaper, fights a never-ending battle for truth and justice.
4: And now to our story. It begins today in the office of Perry White, managing editor of the Daily Planet. With America arming for defense, the role of the great daily newspaper has become an important one. 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The busy offices of the Daily Planet are no exception. As we join Perry White, we find him issuing instructions to three of his key men. Listen.
5: Robert, I want you to cover coal mining. Get me all the facts, production figures, tonnage, everything connected with the part coal is playing in national defense.
6: Okay, Chief.
5: Jackson, you're to report on steel production.
7: Right.
5: Buckley, you take water power.
8: Yes, sir.
5: Now, I want you men to get going immediately. We're holding page one of the second section open for your byline stories. But understand one thing. I don't want any warmed-over stuff. Dig way down deep. We want to tell our readers exactly what American men and women are doing to protect democracy. Okay, go back to your desk now. You're on your own.
8: Thank you. Thank you.
5: Miss Barnes, send Clark Kent in immediately. And check Adams on those plane production figures. Should have had them 2 hours ago.
9: I don't care what the reason is. We're running a daily newspaper, not a monthly magazine. Get those figures.
5: Always handy with excuses. Busy with this, busy with that. Maybe if they wasted less time thinking up excuses, they'd have some sense.
8: You must have money in the bank, Mr. White. What?
5: Huh? What? Oh, it's you, Kent.
8: You're talking to yourself. It's supposed to mean money in the bank.
5: No, I'm just going crazy, that's all. I'll be cutting out paper dolls soon.
8: What's up?
5: Well, right now, my blood pressure. I asked for American plane production figures 2 days ago and haven't got them yet. What's the use? Sit down, Kent.
8: Okay.
5: Kent, this newspaper has been falling down on the job.
8: Oh, is circulation dropping?
5: No, of course not. I mean, we're falling down on our coverage of defense news. A newspaper owes an obligation to the public, an obligation to keep every reader in touch with what's going on.
8: Well, we run stories on armaments, planes, battleships.
5: Yeah, that's not enough. There's more to it than the actual manufacture of implements of war. There's a bigger, more interesting story. The story of America's national and natural resources. The story of where national defense starts. In the coal mines, in the steel foundries, on the oil fields.
8: Sounds like a great idea, Chief.
5: No, what I want you to do is this.
10: Kent, he's a special delivery letter from...
9: Why, you insolent little brat. Didn't I tell you last week never to come tearing into my office like a tornado? You're fired.
10: But the letter is from Tumbleweed Johnson.
9: I don't care if it's from Santa Claus. You're fired.
8: Wait a minute, Mr. White. I'll close the door.
9: Nobody's talking me out of it this time. He's fired, do you understand, Kent? He's fired.
8: I don't think you're being quite fair, Mr. White. After all...
9: I'm running this newspaper. Or am I?
8: Why, of course you are. What I was going to say was that I can understand Jimmy's enthusiasm. You remember Tumbleweed Jones, don't you?
9: No, and what if I did?
8: Well, Tumbleweed was that cowboy we met out west, Jimmy and I. Matter of fact, Tumbleweed Jones saved Jimmy's life. Is it any wonder he forgot himself when he saw a letter from him?
9: All right, then. He's not fired, but get him out of here.
10: Oh, aren't you going to read the letter, Mr. Kennedy? It's special delivery. Maybe it's important.
9: Oh, I'm sure it's important. So important that we ought to stop all work immediately. Declare a holiday. Run up the flags. Hire a brass band.
8: Mr. White is being funny, Jimmy.
9: Yes, funny as a crutch. Oh, go ahead, read the letter and get it over with. I can wait. I just work here.
8: There's no hurry, Mr. White.
9: I'll read it before that kid has a nervous collapse.
8: Oh, Jimmy? Okay.
10: Well, what's it say, Mr. Kent?
8: Just a second. Let's see now. Dear partner.
10: Oh, gosh, that sounds just like Tumbleweed.
9: We can dispense with the side remarks.
10: I'm sorry.
8: Dear partner, first off, I gotta tell you, I'm one ornery cayuse for not having written sooner, but writing don't come easy, and since I've been a pretty busy hombre drilling oil...
9: Did you say drilling oil?
8: Yeah, that's what he writes. since I've been a pretty busy hombre drilling oil, there ain't been a whole lot of time. You see, Comanche Joe up and give me a parcel of land to raise beef on, and what do you know but I struck oil. Yes, sir, not only me, but everybody in these parts has struck it, and it just ain't ranch country no more. That's a wonderful break for Tumbleweed, isn't it?
10: Oh, it's swell.
5: Go on, go on. Finish the letter.
8: Let's see, where was I? Oh, yes. And ain't just ain't ranch country no more. Of course, striking it rich like I done ain't all honey. They say oil is good to smooth things over, kind of, but this oil of mine has got me into a little trouble. That's why I'm writing it, partner, figuring maybe you could get some of them smart city lawyers to kind of unlimber this trouble for me. Of course, I'll put the bills on top of being much obliged to you. If I'm asking too much, just you hog-tie me and there'll be no hard feelings. If you can help me out, just write me a letter telling me so, and I'll send you all the information pronto. In the meantime, say hello for me to Jimmy, and tell him if he ever gets out this way again, I got the best dang pinto pony for him he ever set eyes on.
10: Oh, golly.
8: Your friend Tumbleweed Jones. P.S. I still make the best dirty fudge in the world. I'll leave it to Tumbleweed to get in a plug for his fudge, huh?
10: Gosh, I wonder what sort of trouble he's in, Mr. Kent.
8: Yeah, whatever it is, Jimmy, you can bet we'll move heaven and earth to help. I'll send him a wire.
5: How would you like to go out there, Kent?
10: Do you mean that, Mr. White?
5: Is your name Kent?
10: No, sir.
5: Then keep quiet.
8: You serious, Mr. White?
5: You don't think I'm talking to keep myself amused, do you? Of course I'm serious. You see, before this excuse for a copy boy barged in here, I was about to tell you I'd picked you to write the story on the oil industry and its part in national defense. I don't know any better place to start than an oil field.
8: Oh, that sounds wonderful, Mr. White. I can kill two birds with one stone. What about Jimmy?
5: Well, what about him?
8: Well, I thought perhaps he could...
5: Oh, I knew it. I knew it.
10: Oh, don't worry about me, Mr. Kent. I'd like to go,
8: you
10: but...
8: You see, Mr. White, Tumbleweed and Jimmy were very close friends. In fact...
5: I'm a jellyfish. Nothing but a jellyfish.
10: You mean I can go?
5: Yes, yes.
10: Oh, yippee!
5: Stop that racket! Now, Kent, don't forget you're going out there to write oil stories, not to play around.
8: Oh, you can count on me, Chief. All right, come on, Jim. We've got tickets to get. Close the pack.
10: Oh, gosh, thanks a million, Mr. White.
6: Will you two lunatics get out of here before I go back?
7: Announcing the departure of flight number 7 for Denver, Chicago, and New York. Now loading at gate number 3, announcing the departure of flight number 7 for
11: Excuse
7: Denver,
11: me, mister,
7: Chicago,
11: but,
7: and New York.
11: Could you tell me when that Metropolis plane gets in? I got a telegram here that says she's due at 4:20. Is that right?
12: That's right. Be in any minute now.
11: Much obliged.
12: Right. Expecting someone, Tumbleweed?
11: Huh? Oh, well, I didn't see you, Mr. Larson.
12: I spotted you waiting at the gate. Expecting someone?
11: Yep.
12: You didn't order yourself a wife from one of those big city matrimonial bureaus, did you?
11: Shucks, no. Nothing like that. I got some friends coming in from Metropolis.
12: Huh?
11: A reporter fella named Clark Kent and his little partner, Jimmy Olsen.
12: News reporter, huh?
11: Yep. Darn good one, too. He's smarter than a whip. Have some fudge, Mr. Larson?
12: No, thank you. You haven't changed your mind about joining the Oil Association, have you, Tumbleweed?
11: No, not so you'd notice it. I ain't taking orders from no crooked cayuse, even if he is president in the bank. No, sir. I'd sooner eat crow.
12: No, I don't think you're being fair to Mr. Cheney, Tumbleweed. It just happens that he owns the only pipeline and railroad spur that can transport oil from this section of the Bear River Refinery. He organized the association to protect all you boys from outside interference.
11: Yeah, that's his story, and it don't make good telling.
12: Now, look, Tumbleweed. I've been your oil broker ever since your first well came through. But I can't sell your oil unless it gets to the refinery.
11: It'll get there.
12: How?
11: It ain't no secret now, because... Them trucks are setting by my number one well, filling up right this very minute.
12: Trucks?
11: Yep. 3 big oil trucks, Mr. Larson. They hold 2,000 gallons apiece. I'll be delivering oil to the refinery tonight.
12: You mean you bought oil trucks of your own?
11: Nothing else but.
12: Well, Tumbleweed, all I've got to say is I think
7: Attention,
12: you made a big...
7: please. Announcing the arrival of Flight 9 from Metropolis at Gate 6. Announcing the arrival of flight...
11: I'm sorry, Mr. Larson, but that's the plane I've been waiting for. I'll be seeing you shortly.

0: Gosh, old Hemlock, sure is good to see you again, Mr. Gale. And you too, Jimmy. Darned if it ain't.
1: You didn't finish telling us about the oil association, Tumbleweed.
0: Oh, ain't nothing more to tell. Cheney owns the pipeline and the railroad spur, and he just cooked up this association, figuring he'd get the boys all in and then charge them sky-high prices to transport their oil.
1: Uh-huh.
0: And that's what he's doing. I won't have no part of them bullcap tricks.
1: How many oil men have joined the association?
0: All but me and Leif McCall. And Cheney says he's going to run us out of business.
1: Yeah?
0: That's why I figured I'd better write and ask you what kind of legal grounds I was standing on. I got a head like a pumpkin, you know.
1: Well, it seems to me you can sell your oil as you please and transport it as you please.
0: That's what I figured. So I got me 3 big trucks. Now let them try and stop me. I'll run Cheney so full of arrows he'll look like a turkey. Huh, Jimmy?
2: You bet, Tumbleweed, and I'll help you.
0: I knew you would. Well, there now, you see up ahead, you see them derricks?
1: Yeah.
0: They're old Tumbleweeds, and they're spouting oil 24 hours a day.
2: Boy.
0: And that's the ranch house behind them. Ain't so bad for a dumb mouse of a cowhand, eh?
1: Not bad at all, Tumbleweed.
2: Aren't those rifle shots?
0: Nothing else but. Oh, Danny. Whoa, Jack. Listen.
2: Those were shots, all right. Way up ahead of us.
1: What can it be, Tumbleweed?
0: Yes, what I've been expecting, Mr. King. Trouble. Hold on now. We're going to head right into it. Get up, Danny. Get up, Jack. Come on.
3: Is Tumbleweed right? Do the rifle shots indicate trouble at his oil field? Clark Kent doesn't know it, but he and Jimmy, perched on the front seat of Tumbleweed's buckboard, are riding into more excitement than they've had in a long time. So ride with them for thrills and adventure. Tune in the next episode and listen with Superman.
4: Don't forget, tune in again for the next thrilling episode with Superman.
1: Bird. It's a plane. It's Superman.
4: Superman is a copyrighted feature appearing in Action Comics magazine. Presenting the transcription feature, Superman.
2: Look, up in the sky.
1: It's a bird. It's a plane.
4: It's Superman. Yes, it's Superman. Strange visitor from planet Krypton, who came to Earth with powers and abilities far beyond those of mortal men. Superman, who can leap tall buildings at a single bound, race a speeding bullet to its target, bend steel in his bare hands, and who, disguised as Clark Kent, mild-mannered reporter for a great metropolitan newspaper, fights a never-ending battle for truth and justice.
3: And now to our story. When Clark Kent and young Jimmy Olsen flew west, they were met at the Lost Valley Airport by their old friend Tumbleweed Jones. Tumbleweed, together with most of the ranchers in the locality, had struck oil on a small parcel of grazing range given him by Comanche Joe. But he had also run into trouble. Abner Cheney, president of the local bank, owned the only pipeline and railroad spur capable of carrying crude oil to the refinery. In order to get high prices for transportation, he had organized an association, threatening anyone who refused to join up. But Tumbleweed Jones would have none of the association and bought 3 of his own tank trucks. All this Kent and Jimmy learned as they drove to Tumbleweed's oil field on a buckboard. As they approached it, shots rang out. Tumbleweed sent the horses into a mad gallop, and the buckboard swayed perilously as it raced over the dirt road. Listen.
2: I can see a tank truck from here, Tumbleweed. Parked near that big shed. They're red, aren't they?
0: Yep, that's them. But what are all the hands crowding around them for? What was that shooting?
1: Maybe they're just welcoming us in typical Western fashion.
0: No, I didn't let on to nobody you was coming. Something went wrong with them trucks. Get up, Danny. Get up, John. Come on.
1: What could possibly have happened to the trucks, Tumbleweed?
0: I don't know, but we'll find out soon enough.
1: Great Scott, look. Someone shot bullet holes in the sides of the trucks. They're spouting oil.
2: It's all over the ground.
0: Consign it, some ornery cayuse is going to pay for this. Come on, Mr. Kent.
1: Okay, come on, Jimmy.
2: Okay.
5: He done it, Tumbleweed. He done it.
0: Who shot them trucks up, Buck?
5: We don't know. They was all loaded, waiting for you to give the order to start for the refinery when a bunch of hombres come racing by an automobile and gunned them with them 5-shot high-powered rifles.
0: Low down, sneaking weasels. Recognize any of them?
5: Nary a one. They drove past them trucks like greased lightning and filled them full of bullet holes. Lucky nobody stopped late. Sure was flying.
0: Come on, Mr. Kent. I reckon this needs some looking into.
1: Hey, careful we step, Jimmy. There's oil all over the ground.
2: I see it.
0: Gosh, you're mighty. And tanks, sure, I've got holes in them. 1, 2, 3, 4, 5 in this one. 6 in that one.
2: Only 4 in the one on the right, Tumbleweed.
0: Well, that's enough. Now, what two-footed rattler could have been behind this business?
1: Well, whoever it was someone who knew these trucks were full of oil, ready to leave.
0: I can't figure that out. I only told one fella about it. Larson, my oil broker. And that was less than a half hour ago, back in town.
1: What puzzles me is, why did they take a chance on shooting them up in broad daylight?
0: The trucks just got here this morning.
1: Well, you're lucky it's only the trucks, Tumbleweed. They might have set fire to the whole field.
5: Lucky, huh? Well, maybe. What are you going to do now, Tumbleweed? How are you going to deliver that oil like you promised?
0: We'll figure it out somehow. Now, quiet, boys. Quiet over there. Pipe down. Boys, first off, I want you to meet some old friends of mine. This fella here is Clark Kent. He's a reporter on a big newspaper back east.
6: Hello, everybody.
0: And this here lad is Jimmy Olsen. The Comanche tribe gave him an Indian name last time he was out here. They called him Laughing Squirrel. He works on Mr. Kent's paper. Now, Mr. Kent and Jimmy are both paying me a little visit. And I want all you hombres to understand they got the run of the place, like they own it. You savvy? All right, boys, now listen. Buck here tells me that nobody's seen the cayuses who shot up the tank cars. Now, that's too bad. Because if we knew who they was, we'd go get them and string them up pronto.
5: Yeah, great, we'd string them up.
0: But we got to figure some way of fixing the trucks so we can deliver our oil, boys. We just got it.
5: Oh, sure we got it, Tumbleweed, but how? How are we going to do it? Them trucks is all full of daylight. The only way you can make delivery is by using Cheney's pipeline.
0: Well, nothing doing. I bought them trucks so I wouldn't have to use that crook's pipeline. And you know how I raised the money? Well, I borrowed it from Cheney's bank. Now, don't get no ideas that Abner Cheney just up and give me the money. No, sir. He lent it to me. And this land we're standing on right here, and all the oil under it, that gets to belong to Cheney, lock, stock, and barrel if I can't pay him back. And I can't pay him back if we don't move this oil to the refinery and sell it. Savvy?
5: Yeah.
0: Well, boys, now you see how it is.
5: Oh, we're all with you, Tumbleweed, but how are we going to fix them tanks?
1: Hey, I got an idea, Tumbleweed. Let's patch them.
0: Patch them, Mr. Sure. Kent? Well, there ain't time to weld them holes, if that's what you're thinking.
1: No. I wasn't thinking of welding. I know something much simpler.
0: Well, let's hear about it.
1: Well, there's a large hatch on the top of each of those tanks, big enough for a man to climb into. Just hammer some wooden pegs through from the inside of the tank. That way they can't fall out. The pressure of the oil will keep them in.
0: Hey, now that sounds like it kind of might work. We'll try it anyhow. Hey, boys, now y'all heard what Mr. Kent said to do.
5: Yeah.
0: You all start doing it. Get some saplings down off the hill and whittle them down.
5: Right.
0: It's just after 3 now. We'll want to leave about 7:30 tonight when the moon comes up. You think you can finish it up in time, do you?
5: Well, we'll try.
0: Okay. Limpy, Buck, and Frank, you go get the saplings.
7: Right.
0: Lemon Smokey here can work on the inside of the tank. Let's go, fellas. Come on. Seven-30 on the nose, and we're all loaded up and ready to go.
1: That sure was fast work, Tumbleweed.
0: Yeah, the boys done a swell job fixing up the trucks the way you told them. I don't know what we'd have done, Mr. Kent, if you hadn't thought up that idea, the wooden peg.
1: Oh, it's nothing new. I just happen to know about it.
0: Come in mighty handy. Well, we got a full freight. Say, where's Laughing Squirrel?
1: Jimmy, sent him to bed right after dinner. He had a long day for a youngster.
0: Yep, I reckon he did.
2: Hey, Tumbleweed.
0: What? In bed, did you say?
1: Now, what's the idea, Jimmy? I thought I told you to turn in.
2: Oh, gosh, Mr. Kent, I had to say goodbye to Tumbleweed. And I had to say goodnight to my pony, too. The one Tumbleweed gave me.
1: You mean you've been clear over to the corral?
2: Sure.
1: All right, now, young man, you just turn yourself around and trot right on back to the bunkhouse. I want you in bed asleep by the time I get there, understand?
2: Oh, gee, Mr. Kent, don't get mad. I just wanted to say goodnight. And say, Tumbleweed, how about making me some fudge tomorrow?
0: Now, Jimmy, that's a right smart idea. We'll have us a fudge party, 10 pounds of it. And not only that, I'm going to take you up to see Balancing Rock.
2: Balancing Rock? Well, what's that, Tumbleweed?
0: Why, it's a tremendous rock, shaped just like an egg that stands on its point. Just wait till you see it.
2: Oh, you must be kidding me.
0: No, honest, I ain't, Jimmy. I got no time to tell you any more now. We got to get rolling. Y'all set, boys? Now, we're taking the Mesquite Canyon Road, boys. That's round by Balancing Rock. And there's a couple of pretty steep grades.
7: to run about 30 feet behind the truck in front in case we gotta stop short. And keep a sharp lookout. That's all. Okay. Go on!
2: Tumbleweed stuff the nicest cowboy in the whole West.
1: Yeah, you're right, Jimmy. Well, come on, now. You've got to get to bed.
2: I'm not at all sleepy.
1: You'll get sleepy soon enough. Come on.
2: Say, Mr. Kent.
1: Huh?
2: What do you suppose Balancing Rock is, anyway?
1: Well, the sound of the name, I'd say it's a geological formation. An enormous stone that looks like it's balancing on one end. There are a lot of freaks of nature like that in the West, Jimmy.
2: But a balancing rock. How'd it get in just the right position so it doesn't topple over?
1: Well, the Indians used to say that a race of giants lived out in this part of the country, and they set the rocks in strange positions to mark their trails. Actually, most strange rock formations are caused by water eating away the stone into a strange shape.
2: Hey, wait a minute, Mr. Kent. How can a soft thing like water eat away a rock?
1: Well, now, did you ever take a belly flop when you dove into a swimming pool?
2: Sure.
1: Water felt pretty hard, didn't it?
2: Well, sure, but...
1: Well, you put a rock into a stream and let water wash over it and around it for millions of years, and that rock will wear down. The water will rub it away entirely.
2: Oh, but Balancing Rock isn't at the bottom of a river, is it?
1: Well, not now, Jimmy, but once was, probably. The stream cut its way around Balancing Rock, and as it sliced deeper and deeper into the earth, Balancing Rock was left high and dry, just as if it had been set down there by some giant hand.
2: Oh, gosh, I never would have figured that out.
1: Maybe not, but it's simple once it's explained, isn't it?
2: Mm-hmm.
1: Well, here's the house. Wait a minute when I switch on the light. There we are.
2: Yeah.
1: Now get into your pajamas, young man. Then let's see how quickly you can get into that bunk.
2: Say, Mr. Kent.
1: What is it?
2: How long do you suppose it's going to take Tumbleweed to get to the refinery and back?
1: Well, it's not far. I think he figured about 4 hours, Jimmy. Why?
2: I wonder if I'll be awake when he gets back.
1: Awake? Not if I can help it, young man.
2: Gee, I sure would like to hear all about that trip. What if something happens? Suppose the same men who shot up the trucks today...
1: Now, just you relax, Jimmy. Nothing's going to happen. We'll have plenty of time to hear all about it in the morning.
2: All right.
1: Climb in, young man. That's it. Keep the covers on you.
2: Yeah.
1: It'll get pretty cold before morning.
2: Say, Mr. Kent, I'm hungry.

0: up and along. A moment's pause, then a voice at the other end of the wire.
1: Hello?
2: Lacey.
1: Yeah?
2: Buck Connors. Three trucks just started for Bear River.
1: How come? We put 20 bullets in them.
2: Ain't got time to explain. Now listen. They're taking the Mesquite Canyon Road past Balance and Rock. Get hold of the boys pronto and fix it so them trucks don't get through. Savvy? Get it straight. Mesquite Canyon Road past Balance and Rock.
0: So Buck Connors is in on the attempt to keep Tumbleweed from transporting his oil to the refinery. How does he plan to stop the tank trucks from reaching Bear River? Will Clark Kent, approaching the cookhouse, hear enough of the conversation to arouse his suspicions? Something exciting is bound to happen, so don't fail to hear the next episode. Tune in and listen with Superman.
3: Don't forget, tune in again for the next thrilling episode with Superman.
4: Look, up in the sky.
5: It's a bird.
6: It's a plane.
3: It's Superman.
7: Superman is a copyrighted feature appearing in Action Comics magazine. Presenting the transcription feature, Superman.
4: Look, up in the sky.
5: It's a bird.
6: It's a plane.
3: It's Superman.
7: Yes, it's Superman, strange visitor from the planet Krypton, who came to Earth with powers and abilities far beyond those of mortal men. Superman, who can leap tall buildings at a single bound, race a speeding bullet to its target, bend steel in his bare hands, and who, disguised as Clark Kent, mild-mannered reporter for a great metropolitan newspaper, fights a never-ending battle for truth and justice.
0: And now to our story. Somewhere on lonely, moonlit Mesquite Canyon Road, a motorcade of three tank trucks loaded with oil from the wells of Tumbleweed Jones moved slowly in the direction of the Bear River Refinery. In the lead truck, Tumbleweed is at the wheel, confident that all is well, since with Clark Kent's help, the bullet holes shot into the tanks were repaired. Now, 6,000 gallons of crude oil will reach the refinery, despite the unscrupulous efforts of Abner Cheney, head of the local bank, to force Tumbleweed to use his pipeline. Meanwhile, back at the ranch, Clark Kent is on his way to the cookhouse to get a sandwich for Jimmy when... But wait. Listen.
8: Let's see. The cookhouse should be over here to the right. Yes, that must be it. I hope Cookie doesn't mind my foraging in his icebox. Sometimes I wonder where Jimmy puts all the food he eats. Packed away a mighty solid dinner tonight. Well, all growing boys are like that, I guess. Here we are. Hope the door's open. Wait.
9: Yeah, that's right.
8: Voice inside.
9: Did you speak to it?
8: Sounds like someone's using the phone. Why isn't the light on?
9: He got no time to play ever, lady. Them trucks will be past the Balance and Rock in 5 minutes. Better get moved. Just make certain it looks like an accident. What's that?
8: It's Chuck Connors, Tumbleweed's foreman. What's he talking about?
9: You're right. Them trucks will be flattering a miss a flathead. Evens up. So long.
10: Who's there? Don't move. I got you covered.
5: Put up your gun, Chuck. It's me, Clark Kent. Here, I'll switch on the light.
10: Thought you and the boy had turned in.
5: What's your game, Chuck?
10: I don't know what you're talking about.
5: Don't stall if you know what's good for you. I heard you tell somebody something's going to happen to Tumbleweed's trucks in 5 minutes.
10: Your ears is too big for your health, mister.
5: We'll discuss that later. Now, are you going to tell me what's going to happen to those trucks and where, or must I drag it out of you?
10: You talk mighty big for a tenderfoot. Reckon I got to take care of you. Hoist up your hand.
5: Not on your life.
11: Let go of my arm. You're tearing it off.
5: Drop your gun or you'll never use this arm again. Drop it and start talking. Better?
11: I'll talk. You can't do nothing about it anyhow. Tumbleweed's trucks will be a heap of junk in 5 minutes.
5: Quit stalling.
11: Balance and Rock.
5: Yes?
11: It's set to fall on the trucks with a dynamite charge touched off.
5: What? What? I can't
11: hear. Yeah, you'll hear it. Nothing can stop her now.
5: Why, you...
8: Can't stop to get more information from him now. Time is short even for Superman.
5: I'll just fix him so he'll be here when I get back. Use the old Western trick of pulling his coat down over his arms. Yeah, like that. And tie his legs with his kerchief. There we are. That'll hold him. Now, I hope I'm not too late. Up!

0: Sure got a fine night for our first trip with these oil trucks, Clem.
1: Yep.
0: Moon's so bright, I reckon I could knock over a coyote with my bow and arrow at 50 yards.
1: That moon sure makes this trip might more.

0: More cheerful, Tumbleweed. Barring accidents, ought to make good time.
1: You reckon them wood plugs Mr. Kent said to put in them bullet holes will hold? This ain't no concrete highway, you know.
0: Don't worry none about that. Heard what he said about the weight of the oil holding them in.
1: I guess you're right, Clem. Yeah, he sure is one smart hombre, that Mr. Kent.
0: Yeah.
1: That's why I asked him to mosey on out here, because I figured if anybody could help me out of this mess with Abner Cheney, he could.
0: Sure thing. Reckon if he hadn't been with us and them tanks was pumped full of daylight, he'd be piping this oil to the refinery through Abner Cheney's line.
1: Instead of busting up his stranglehold on the local oil producers by using these here trucks. Now, first thing you know, they'll all be doing this, and Cheney's pipeline will rock.
0: Ain't Leif McCall already ordered a couple of tank trucks for hauling his oil?
1: Yep. Me and Leif's only two in these parts, which wouldn't be hogtied by Cheney. Matter of fact, it was Leif's gal, Mary, who first hit on the idea of using tank trucks.
0: Yeah, well, there's balancing rock up yonder.
1: Yeah.
0: Here's where that long downhill starts. Better shift her into low gear, I reckon, because this heavy load we're carrying is likely to push us downhill to fast cliff.
1: Okay. Ah. Hope the other boys follow suit. Don't want any of these trucks to get away on us.
0: Don't you worry none. They'll know. Leap them, Mavericks. What's that?
1: An explosion. Sounded like it come from the cliff.
0: Tumbleweed. Look, balancing rock.
1: Glory be, you're rolling down the hill straight at us. Stop the truck and jump for your life.
2: Come on, Tumbleweed. Jump.
1: Go look, Clem, up in the sky.
2: Tumbleweed is a man. A flying through the air.
1: Right.
2: But balancing rockets are coming down that hill a mile a minute and heading this way.
1: Can't you see the man? He swooped down under it, standing right this way.
2: He's just a standing there, waiting for it. I can't look.
0: What happened?
1: He caught it, Clem. Caught a balancing rock in his bare hands, like it was a ball of cotton. And he's heaving it right over our heads. Look at it, will you?
0: It ain't true, Tumbleweed. We've been seeing things. Going plumb local. That rock is big as a house.
1: Yeah, pull in your reins, Clem. Get a hold on yourself. It's all over now.
0: Tumbleweed. Look up. There he goes, flying off across the moon. Just like an eagle. Only it ain't no eagle.
1: Yeah, I see him.
0: Get a good look at him, Tumbleweed. Because everybody don't think I'm out of my mind when I tell about this.
1: I seen him, Clem. And this ain't the first time either.
0: You mean you've seen that flying man afore?
1: Yeah. You remember them stories I told you about Comanche Joe's ranch and what happened there last time Mr. Kent and Jimmy was visiting out here?
0: Yeah.
1: You remember how I said I seen a strange hombre in a red cape flying through the air?
0: You mean?
1: Yes, sir, that's him. The same one come back to save lives of innocent men again. That's the fella Jimmy calls Superman. Well, let's make tracks, Clem. We gotta keep rolling.
3: Saved from almost certain disaster, Tumbleweed's motorcade of tank trucks continues on its way to the Bear River Refinery. Meanwhile, back at the ranch, Jimmy, grown tired of waiting for Kent to return with his sandwich, slips on a robe and leaves the bunkhouse to investigate the delay.
4: Lights on in the cookhouse, all right. I wonder what's keeping Mr. Kent. Guess he got hungry himself. I'll just sneak in quietly and surprise him. Mr. Kent, what? He's not here. Who's that tied up on the floor? Why, it's Chuck Connors.
5: Sure, come here, it's me. Get me loose from this tree, Jake.
4: Well, who trussed you up like this, Chuck? Where's Mr. Kent? What happened?
5: Hold on, son, one thing at a time. Slip this coat up off my arms first like a good boy.
4: Sure, Chuck. There. But where's Mr. Kent?
5: How should I know? Oh, my arm. Can't hardly use it. Untie my leg.
4: Okay. He said he was coming to the cookhouse.
5: Well, he ain't been here. Will you untie my leg so I can get the kinks out of my back?
4: Wait a minute. How did you get tied up like this? What happened?
5: Well, some masked hombre busted in here and laid me out. Now, will you untie me?
4: Man. Gosh. Maybe he got Mr. Kent, too.
5: Huh? Yeah, I reckon he did.
4: Mr. Kent wouldn't give up without a fight, and I'd have heard some noise.
5: Well, maybe you wouldn't, maybe you wouldn't. Anyhow, don't you think we better start looking around for him?
4: Yeah, I guess you're right.
5: Well, then untie me like a good fella. Give me a hand getting up. I'm kind of cramped and numb.
4: Okay. There. Your legs are free. Now, hold on to me. There. Now you're up.
5: Sure feels good to stand up.
4: Now, can we go look for Mr. Kent?
5: Yeah? Oh, yeah. Here, come along with me out to corral. We'll saddle your pony and my pinto and ride out on the road. Maybe we'll find him.
4: Gosh, you think Mr. Kent went out after the man who tied you up?
5: Maybe.
4: Well, he's the corral, and there's Soldier, my pony. Oh, will you saddle him for me, Chuck? I'm not so good at it.
5: Yep, I'm just as anxious to find Mr. Kent as you are. Now, you wait here till I come back with the horses. Don't move, understand?
4: All right, Chuck, I won't. Gosh, I wonder what's gotten into him so suddenly. Sounded real mean then. I wish I could feel sure his story about the masked man is true. I got a funny feeling that... Gee, Mr. Kent wouldn't just disappear. He would at least have yelled something. Uh-oh, here he comes. Wait, Chuck, that isn't my pony.
5: Well, whatever it is.
4: Oh, it's just that I can't ride that horse. Tumbleweed said he's too wild for me. He'll throw me.
5: No, he won't. Not the way I'm going to freak you.
4: What do you mean?
5: Yeah, get up on him and I'll show you. Here. Step up on my hand.
4: I tell you, he's too big. Gosh, I'm not good enough to ride him. Hey, Chuck, what are you doing?
5: Just tying you on so you can't fall off. That's all.
4: But suppose he starts bucking. Suppose he tries to run away.
5: Well, you'll be tied on nice and snug like that.
4: Ouch.
5: That knot'll never slip. Now I'm going to slap this here horse hard on the rump and send him galloping off with you into the meet.
4: But why, Chuck? What are you doing this for?
5: Because it's one way of getting even with your partner, Kent, what he done to me tonight.
4: What?
5: Till I get a chance to dose him with lead. When he gets back to the ranch, he'll find
4: you gone.
5: But don't you worry. Maybe the horse will bring you back in a few days. If and the coyotes don't get you.
4: You stunk, you dirty polecat. If I was your size,
5: hear that coyote yapping? Well, you'll be seeing him close up pretty soon. Here you go, yelling.
4: Help! Help! Mr. Kent, help!
3: Bound to the saddle, Jimmy cries out in terror as the wild, unbroken horse gallops into the darkness. What will be the outcome of Chuck Connor's dangerous method of revenge? Don't forget to hear the next episode of this adventure in the West. 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
6: Tune in again for the next thrilling episode with Superman.
7: Look, up in the sky.
8: It's a bird. It's a plane.
6: It's Superman. Superman is a copyrighted feature appearing in Action Comics magazine. Presenting the transcription feature, Superman!
7: Look! Up in the sky!
8: It's a bird! It's a plane!
6: It's Superman! Yes, it's Superman, strange visitor from the planet Krypton, who came to Earth with powers and abilities far beyond those of mortal men. Superman, who can leap tall buildings at a single bound, race a speeding bullet to its target, bend steel in his bare hands, and who, disguised as Clark Kent, mild-mannered reporter for a great metropolitan newspaper, fights a never-ending battle for truth and justice.
3: And now to our story. When Clark Kent went to the cookhouse to get a sandwich for Jimmy Olsen, he found Chuck Connors, the foreman of Tumbleweed's oil field, talking on the telephone and plotting the destruction of Tumbleweed's tank trucks. Forcing the details of the plot from Connors, Kent trussed him up and, as Superman, sped to Tumbleweed's rescue, arriving just in time to stop the dislodged balancing rock from crushing the trucks. Back at the ranch, Jimmy, tired of waiting for Clark Kent, went to the cookhouse, where he found Chuck Connors and innocently liberated him. Suggesting that they go in search of Kent on horseback, Chuck lured Jimmy to the corral, where he mounted the boy on a wild, unbroken Mustang, tied him securely to the saddle, and sent the angry animal galloping furiously off across the mesa with his helpless, terrified rider. Listen.
4: Whoa, boy. Whoa. Gosh, I don't know what to do. I'm scared. I can't control this wild horse. Oh, he's bucking like mad. Whoa, stop. He's racing again now. I can only stop him. I can't get my arms loose. Whoa, boy. He nearly snapped my head off that time. He's roped. I can't budge him.
7: gosh. This crazy horse is heading for the edge of the cliff. He'll never see it in time to stop. We'll both be killed. Help! Mr. Kent! Tumbleweed! Somebody help!
3: Meanwhile, unaware of Jimmy's plight, Superman streaks back to the ranch after having saved Tumbleweed's truck from destruction. As he wings across the moon-drenched mesa, Superman's attention is attracted by a madly galloping horse, the animal obviously unguided in its reckless dash toward the edge of a steep cliff.
9: What's that down below? It's a horse, heading right for the cliff, and his rider is slumped down in the saddle like he's unconscious. I've got to stop that animal if I can. Down! Down! Here he comes over the edge. Now to catch him. There! Got him. Now, back up to the cliff. Up! Up! Oh, there we are. Oh, boy. Easy now. Easy. That's it. Great Scott, it's Jimmy. And he's tied to the saddle. Off of these ropes. There we are. Now to stretch him out of the ground. Oh, the poor kid, he's out cold. You better change back to Clark Kent before he comes to.
7: Oh.
0: Coming around, all right. I wonder who did this to him. Jimmy. Jimmy, it's me, Mr. Kent.
7: Oh, Mr. Kent. That wild horse, he was going over the cliff. Oh, I fainted.
0: Yes, I know. You're all right now, Jim.
7: Well, what happened? How did you get here?
0: I just happened to be out here. My horse ran away from me when I dismounted to examine something.
7: How did you save me? How did you stop that horse from going over the cliff?
0: Why, the horse suddenly swerved when he got to the edge and stopped himself. From fright, I guess. But tell me, Jimmy, who roped you on that animal?
7: It was Chuck Connors.
0: What?
7: I found him tied up in the cookhouse when I went to look for you. He told me something about a masked man hitting him on the head when he wasn't looking.
0: Masked man? Nothing. I did it.
7: You did? Why?
0: Well, when I went to the cookhouse for your sandwich, I found Chuck talking to somebody on the phone and plotting to wreck Tumbleweed's truck.
7: Why, a dirty coyote. Gosh, and I had to let him go.
0: Yes, that's the unfortunate part. You see, I was counting on making Connors tell us who was behind this effort to smash the trucks and cause Tumbleweed all this trouble.
7: Tumbleweed? Did his trucks get wrecked? Do you think something's happened?
0: No, easy, Jimmy. Don't worry about Tumbleweed. Everything's okay. The trucks will get through, all right.
7: Gosh, how do you know?
0: Don't take my word for it, Jimmy. They're all right.
7: Oh, golly, I sure hope so.
0: Well, let's get back to the ranch. With my horse gone, we'll both have to ride this one.
7: He's not broken. He'll buck us all.
0: Oh, he won't, Jim. He's been so thoroughly scared, he's as gentle as a lamb. Come on, I'll show you. Now, you get up in back of the saddle so you can hold on to me. Here, put your foot in my cupped hand.
7: Okay.
0: Now, up. There you go. That's it. Now, wait a minute. I'll mount. There we are. Huh. Hold on. You all set?
7: I think so.
0: Okay, let's go. Get up! Come on, get up!
3: As Kent and Jimmy ride back to the ranch, Abner Cheney, president of the Lost Valley Bank and owner of the only pipeline able to carry oil to the refinery, is having a heated discussion in his private office with his secret henchman, Dan Lawson, who poses as an oil broker.
10: All right, if you didn't bungle that job, what did happen?
11: Well, we had everything set. The dynamite charge was planted under Balancing Rock as soon as Chuck Connors phoned from Tumbleweed's ranch that the trucks had left. When the boys saw the headlights start coming down the steep grade under the rock, the charge was set off and the 50-ton boulder toppled off its point and came rolling down the hill like a fast express.
10: Then what happened?
11: Now, this is the part that don't make sense. A man, wearing a cape, came swooping down out of the sky, stopped the rock practically over the lead truck's cab, and get this, heaved it across the road.
10: Are you crazy? You expect me to believe that?
11: Remember, Cheney, I told you before it was hard to take.
10: Larson, that's one lie of yours I can't swallow. It's the last one you'll ever tell me.
11: I swear I saw it with my own eyes.
10: All I know is you let a dumb cowhand prove he could do without my pipeline.
11: Honest, Cheney, I'm telling you the gospel truth. But even so, why worry about Tumbleweed Jones? You've got everybody else's business.
10: It isn't his business I want. Can't you see how his success will make all the other pipeline producers see how they can do without my pipeline?
11: Wait a minute. I just thought of an idea.
10: Like all the rest of your stupid schemes, I'm not interested.
11: No, listen to this. I happened to find out today that Comanche Joe never made over a deed or a bill of sale to that ranch he gave Tumbleweed.
10: Well, what of it?
11: Well, don't you see? That means he borrowed money from the bank without showing proof that he owns the property. And you can claim he took the money under false pretenses.
10: Yes, I see. Yeah, you may have something there. Oh, no, it won't work. You can get Comanche Joe to give him a bill of sale.
11: That's easy to fix.

0: I'll call Comanche and ask him to come into town to discuss the deal. When he gets here, a couple of the boys will take him into the hills.
1: And tomorrow morning, bright and early, I pay a visit to Jones Ranch and give him 24 hours to sign a pipeline contract with me or go to jail for fraud.
0: Sure.
1: Get on that telephone, Larson.
0: Okay.
2: Well, it's almost 8 o'clock. Tumbleweed in the truck should be rolling in any minute now.
3: Yeah. I'll bet they'll all appreciate a cup of coffee waiting for them. Ouch! That pot's hot.
2: Careful, Jim. Hey, how'd you sleep last night?
3: Oh, like a top, Mr. Kent. I must have been pretty tired.
2: Yes, I guess you were. After that exciting ride on a wild bronco. Wait a minute. I think I hear the trucks.
3: I can't hear anything. Yes, I hear them. Let's go down by the gate to meet them.
2: Okay. Take it easy.
3: They're going to turn in. Come on. Hi, Tumbleweed. They made it okay, Mr. Kent.
2: Of course they did. Hello, Tumbleweed.
4: Hi, fellas. All right, boys. Set them off.
5: Okay.
4: Hello there, Mr. Kent.
2: Hiya.
4: Jimmy. Well, sure is good to see you. Especially when I never expected to lay eyes on you again.
3: Why, what do you mean, Tumbleweed? Did something happen?
4: Well, it sure did. Jimmy, you remember that there balancing rock I told you I was going to take you over to see? Well, it ain't balancing no more.
2: What do you mean, Tumbleweed?
4: Well, last night, as we was rolling under it, the rock took a notion to get off on its perch. And down it come like a stampeding herd of loco steers.
3: But it missed you, didn't it?
4: Missed us nothing, Jim. It was a coming right smack for us when he caught it in his bare hands and heaved it over the road.
3: Who caught it?
4: It was him, Jimmy. Superman. The same flying man who saved your life and mine last time you was out here.
3: Superman? Out here?
2: Now, look, Tumbleweed, you must have been seeing things.
4: I swear, Mr. Kent,
2: We can talk about that later. What's more important is that last night I caught Chuck Connors on your phone, plotting with somebody to wreck your trucks.
4: Chuck Connors? You must be mistaken. Why, Chuck's one of my best men. No, no, it can't be.
3: Oh, it was all right. He wrote me to a wild Mustang and sent me out on the mesa alone.
4: He did, eh? Well, where is he now, Jimmy? Let me get my paws on him.
2: Well, he's gone, escaped. But we'll find him. Uh-oh. Who's that turning in off the road?
3: Golly. It's a swell-looking car.
4: Yeah. It's Abner Cheney, president of the Lost Valley Bank.
1: Good morning, Tumbleweed.
4: Howdy, Mr. Cheney. What brings you out here so early?
1: I drove out to tell you that you're in trouble, Tumbleweed. Serious trouble with the law.
4: Trouble? With the law? What have I done?
1: Well, I've just discovered that you borrowed money from my bank under false pretense.
4: Hold on, Mr. Cheney. I may be a dumb cowhand, but I'm a law-abiding citizen. I ain't never broke no law. What you shooting at?
1: When you borrowed money from my bank, you put this ranch up as collateral. Now, I find you don't own the ranch.
4: That ain't true, and you know it. Comanche Joe gimme it lock, stock, and barrel.
1: Well, that's your story. But the fact is that Comanche Joe never filed a deed of transfer to this ranch, so the property remains his.
2: Now, wait a minute. Why can't this all be straightened out by calling Comanche Joe?
4: Why, sure. He'll tell you. He'll prove that you ain't got no right to infer that Tumbleweed deals a crooked deck.
1: That will be mighty tough to prove, gentlemen. Because Comanche Joe has disappeared. Vanished in the thin air. As a matter of fact, there's some talk about your having something to do with that, too.
6: Well, Tumbleweed is really in a jam now. Has Lawson's plan to capture Comanche Joe been successful? And if so, how will Tumbleweed be able to prove his innocence of fraud? What can Superman do now to help his friend? Tune in again next time for another thrilling episode in this exciting story of the West with Superman.
7: Don't forget, tune in again for the next thrilling episode with Superman.
2: It's a bird. It's a plane.
7: It's Superman.
8: Superman is a copyrighted feature appearing in Action Comics magazine. Presenting the transcription feature, Superman.
9: Look, up in the sky.
2: It's a bird. It's a plane.
7: It's Superman.
8: Yes, it's Superman. Strange visitor from the planet Krypton, who came to Earth with powers and abilities far

0: beyond those of mortal men. Superman, who can leap tall buildings at a single bound, race a speeding bullet to its target, bend steel in his bare hands, and who, disguised as Clark Kent, mild-mannered reporter for a great metropolitan newspaper, fights a never-ending battle for truth and justice.
1: And now to our story. When Tumbleweed Jones returned to the ranch with his tank trucks after successfully delivering 6,000 gallons of oil to the Bear River refinery, thanks to Superman, he was amazed to learn that Chuck Connors, his oil field foreman, was in reality a member of the forces that had twice attempted to wreck the trucks. As if that were not enough, Abner Cheney, the unscrupulous local banker who owns the only pipeline to the refinery, suddenly paid a visit to the ranch. In an effort to force Tumbleweed to use his pipeline at exorbitant rates, Cheney played his ace card. He accused Tumbleweed of fraud and possibly murder. As we join them now, the suave banker explains the situation to Tumbleweed and Clark Kent, while young Jimmy Olsen stands by frowning angrily. Listen.
2: I'm just stating facts, Tumbleweed. You borrowed a large sum of money from my bank, but this ranch is collateral for the loan. Now I discover you don't own the ranch.
3: That ain't true. Comanche Joe, give it to me. Lock, stock, and barrel.
2: Have you got a deed to the property?
3: What in tarnation's a deed?
4: A bill of sale, Tumbleweed.
3: Nobody sold nobody nothing. Comanche, give me the ranch.
2: That's your story.
3: Now look here, Mr. Cheney. I'm just an old cowhand trying to get along. I ain't got no book learning to speak of, but no hombre living can stand up and say Tumbleweed Jones ain't shooting straight.
2: The facts speak for themselves. This ranch is still owned by Comanche Joe.
4: Why argue about it, Tumbleweed? Comanche can set this matter straight, can't he?
3: Well, reckon he can. We'll ride over and get one of them deeds from him pronto.
2: I'm afraid you won't, Tumbleweed. Comanche has disappeared.
3: What are you talking about?
2: That's right, he's vanished into thin air. As a matter of fact, there's been a little talk that maybe someone got rid of Comanche Joe.
4: I think you're going a little too far, Mr. Cheney. You're trying to accuse Tumbleweed.
2: I'm not accusing anyone, Mr. Kent. I just said there's been a little talk.
3: What kind of talk?
2: Well, some folks are of the opinion that Comanche Joe never gave you this ranch. That you just up and took it. That might account for him being missing.
3: Why, you dirty, low-down coyote.
4: Take it easy, Tumbleweed.
3: Get off this ranch, Cheney. Make tracks
2: up. There's no cause to lose your temper, Tumbleweed. We can settle this between us. All I'm really interested is getting your oil business. I can close my eyes for the rest.
3: You let go of me, Mr. Kent. I'll put an arrow clean through his crawling
4: easy,
3: gizzard.
4: Easy, Tumbleweed.
2: I'll give you 24 hours to make up your mind.
3: And I'll give you 10 seconds to make tracks, you sneaking, crawling rattler. Let me at him, Mr. Kent.
5: Go ahead, Tumbleweed. Knock his block off.
4: Keep quiet, Jimmy.
2: You heard what I said. 24 hours before I call in the state's attorney and prefer charges of fraud. And possibly murder.
3: Why, you...
4: Better get into your car and leave, Cheney. I can't hold Tumbleweed much longer, and I won't be responsible for what happened.
2: I'm going.
3: And don't you never set foot on this ranch again, you black-hearted polecat, or I'll run you so full of arrows you'll look like a porcupine.
2: Remember, only 24 hours.
3: Bob, get you yet, you crooked, no good weasel.
5: Yeah, you big fat baboon.
4: Jimmy, stop that.
5: Oh, you should have let Tumbleweed pile into him, the punk.
3: Well, how come you protected that snake, Mr. Kent?
4: I was protecting you against yourself, Tumbleweed. You can't settle things like this by fighting. Just you calm down and we'll talk it over.
3: Well, that's easy enough to say, Mr. Kent. But it ain't so simple to sit still when a man shoves a branding iron on your hide and marks you a crook and a murderer.
4: I know it isn't, Tumbleweed. It's the only sensible thing to do. You can't think straight when you're hot under the collar. Now, let's figure this thing out logically. Sit down here on the running board of this truck.
3: Okay. But I ain't much good at figuring things out, Mr. Kent. I ain't used to responsibilities like running a ranch and an oil field, and maybe I make lots of mistakes, but one thing certain is that I ain't never done nothing wrong in my life. That is like breaking laws and such.
5: Gosh, you don't have to tell us that, Tumbleweed.
4: Of course, that's taken for granted.
3: Well, that's how come I get so tarnation hot when anybody says I broke the law. Maybe I ain't got one of them there deeds, but I know Comanche gimme this here ranch with no strings attached.
4: Now look, Tumbleweed, you don't have to protest your innocence to me or Jimmy. What you've got to do is prove to Cheney that he's wrong.
3: Sure, that's all. But how am I going to do that?
5: I still think you should have let Tumbleweed whale the daylights out of that fat fellow.
4: Why, Jimmy, that wouldn't have got us anywhere. Cheney would have just added a charge of assault to his veiled accusations of fraud and murder.
3: That's what gets me more than anything else. Imagine me harming a hair of Comanche Joe's head. Why, well, he's my best friend. I'd cut off my bow arm for that hombre.
4: Of course, it's ridiculous. Circumstantial evidence built up by Cheney makes it look pretty bad.
5: Well, I'll bet Comanche turns up just as suddenly as he disappears.
4: I'm not so sure of that. Tumbleweed, has Comanche Joe ever just suddenly disappeared like that?
3: No. He never goes no place without he lets somebody know where to locate him.
5: Well, then why don't we call up his ranch and find out if they know where he went?
4: That's not a bad idea, Jimmy. You can't lose anything by trying it. He's got a phone, hasn't he?
3: Yep.
4: Well, come on up to the cookhouse. We'll call him from there.
5: I'd give anything to find that Cheney was lying, that Comanche's at his ranch.
4: No, Jimmy, if I sized Cheney up right, he knew definitely that Comanche Joe wasn't there, or he wouldn't have played his hand as surely as he did.
5: Here we are. I'll open the door.
3: You'd better call, Mr. Kent. I'm still so mad, my nerves is jumping like a bucking bronc.
4: All right, Tumbleweed. What's his ring?
3: One long and short and long.
4: One long, short and long. No one seems to answer. I'll try it again. Oh, here's somebody. Hello. Hello, is Comanche Joe there? Yes, this is Clark Kent. I'm calling for Tumbleweed Jones. Oh, I see. Well, can you tell me when he left? Yesterday? I see. He went to see whom? Oh, I see. And you haven't any idea when he'll be back? All right. Thank you very much. Goodbye.
5: Who was that, Mr. Kent?
4: That was Comanche's housekeeper.
3: What'd she say? Did she know where he is?
4: This is rather puzzling. She said that Comanche got a phone call last night to meet Larson at some spot near Lost Valley to discuss a business deal.
3: Well, that sounds funny.
4: Yeah.
3: Why would Dan Larson want to make palaver over business at night? Did she say when she expected him back?
4: No.
5: Golly. Maybe Larson is working in cahoots with Cheney.
3: Now, Jimmy, don't you go getting no fool notions like that buzzing around your head. Nobody ain't got no right to say nothing like that about a man, less than he's sure.
4: Well, that's quite right, Tumbleweed, but what exactly do you know about this man, Larson?
3: Well, Dan Larson is my oil broker. Has been ever since I struck oil on this here ranch.
4: I see. Does he have any other accounts in this region?
3: Oh, he sure does. He's the only broker in these parts. Has a ex. Exclusive license for to sell oil to the Bear River Refinery.
4: And Cheney's pipeline leads to the same refinery, doesn't it?
3: No, Mr. Kent, just what are you aiming to prove?
4: Well, nothing especially. Tell me, hasn't Larson been doing everything he can to sell you on the idea of signing a contract to use Cheney's pipeline?
3: Why, sure he has. That weren't nothing but an act of friendliness.
4: And wasn't he the only one you told about the trucks being ready to make delivery just half an hour before we arrived here to find them shot full of holes?
5: Jeepers. Do you think maybe Larson tipped off those men to do that?
4: Well, I don't know anything, Jimmy. I'm just thinking out loud trying to fit these pieces together.
3: Mr. Kent, all I can say is that you're lassoing the wrong cayuse. Why, it's plumb ridiculous to think of Dan Larson as having anything to do with letting daylight through them tank trucks.
4: Why is it so ridiculous?
3: Because Larson was the hombre who fixed it with Cheney for me to borrow the money on this here ranch.
4: Oh, he was, eh? Oh, Tumbleweed, can't you see how all these things tie in together? Can't you see how they all fit into the puzzle too well to be simple coincidence?
5: Gosh, I can see it.
3: No, I can't. I think you're doing wrong by Larson.
4: Well, maybe, Tumbleweed, but arguing about it isn't straightening out your troubles with Cheney.
3: No. Nor is it helping us to find Comanche Joe.
4: Well, what have we got to lose by riding into town and having a talk with Larson about that mysterious call to Comanche?
3: Like as not, we'll learn that he don't know nothing about it.
4: Maybe we will. Then again, maybe we'll be able to pick up a clue about Comanche in Lost Valley. Worth a try.
5: Sure it is, Tumbleweed. Let's go. I'll get one of the boys to saddle my pony.
3: Your pony's all saddled and waiting for you, Jimmy. So's a pair of horses for Mr. Kent and me. I told Clem we might be wanting to ride out so's I could show you where Balance and Rock used to be. You take the bay, Mr. Kent. She's smooth riding.
4: Okay, thanks. Need any help, Jimmy?
5: I should say not.
4: All right. There we are. All set?
5: Yep.
3: Let's go. Yep. Yep.

0: Gosh, isn't this a beautiful day for a ride? Smell that air.
1: Sure is. I'd enjoy it much better, but for my worries.
2: Now, don't you worry, Tumbleweed. We ought to be in town soon, and I've got a feeling we're going to find out something there. Rifle shots. Off to the right.
0: Who could be shooting out here, I wonder?
1: Don't know. Let's have a look.
2: Yeah.
0: Mr. Kent, over there. Two men on horses. They're riding away.
1: Well, let's follow them.
2: No, wait. Look over there on the ground. Is that a man?
1: Sure is.
2: Well, he's either dead or badly wounded. Maybe we can help him. Somehow that big body looks familiar. Jimmy, open your first aid kit while I turn him over.
0: Okay, Mr. Kent.
2: Great Scott, Tumbleweed. It's Comanche Joe.
1: Comanche Joe. Dead.
3: Shocked into speechlessness, Kent, Tumbleweed, and Jimmy stare in horror at the lifeless body of Comanche Joe. And coupled with deep sorrow over the untimely death of their Indian friend is the growing realization that now it will be impossible to establish Tumbleweed's legal right to the ranch. It looks like Cheney has won hands down. What can Kent, even as Superman, do now to help Tumbleweed? Will they ever learn the identity of Comanche Joe's murderer? What will happen? Tune in next time for another episode in this exciting adventure in the West with Superman.
4: Don't forget, tune in again for the next thrilling episode with Superman.
0: Look, up in the sky.
5: It's a bird. It's a plane.
4: It's Superman.
3: Superman is a copyrighted feature appearing in Action Comics magazine. Presenting the transcription feature, Superman.
0: Look, up in the sky.
5: It's a bird. It's a plane.
4: It's Superman.
3: Yes, it's Superman, strange visitor from the planet Krypton, who came to Earth with powers and abilities far beyond those of mortal men. Superman, who can leap tall buildings at a single bound, race a speeding bullet to its target, bend steel in his bare hands, and who, disguised as Clark Kent, mild-mannered reporter for a great metropolitan newspaper, fights a never-ending battle for truth and justice. And now to our story. When Clark Kent, Jimmy Olsen, and Tumbleweed Jones found their Indian friend, Comanche Joe, dead from bullet wounds, all else was forgotten. Tumbleweed particularly was hard hit, for it was Comanche who had given him the parcel of ranch land on which he had discovered oil. But now the generous, lovable Indian was dead. Darkness has fallen, and Kent, Jimmy, and Tumbleweed are eating a late supper at the ranch house. Not a word has been spoken. Suddenly, Kent looks up and breaks the silence.
2: You haven't eaten a thing, Tumbleweed. Tumbleweed.
1: Huh? Oh, sorry, I didn't catch what you said, Mr. Kent.
2: Hadn't you better eat something? Small piece of this beef, it's delicious.
1: I got no stomach for eating. But you go right ahead. You and Jimmy pile in and help yourselves.
2: I really think you should get some food inside you, Tumbleweed. I know exactly how you feel,
1: but you can't know, Mr. Kent. It'll be a long time before I forget how old Comanche looked, laying there in that clump of sage. I never had nobody like Comanche, Mr. Kent. I came to him raw as a hide off in a bull moose, and he took me, and he did. Taught me all I know about roping, branding, and herding cattle. He didn't come no better than Comanche Joe. No way.
0: He was a swell guy, Tumbleweed.
1: Nice of you to say that, Jim boy. Old Comanche had a soft spot in his heart for you. Mentioned it many a time. And you too, Mr. Kent.
2: I liked him a lot. Incidentally, I wired Perry White and told him what happened. He and Comanche were old friends.
1: He didn't have nothing but friends, except them polecats that shot him. And if I gotta track them till the day I die, I'll make them pay for it. Got a pretty fair idea of where to start looking.
2: What do you mean?
1: I ain't talking about it till I'm sure.
2: You might just as well, Tumbleweed, because both Jimmy and I are staying on until Comanche Joe's killers are brought to justice.
0: You bet we are.
1: I kind of half hoped you would. Makes it a mite easier when you got friends pulling alongside you. Now, I don't know where we'll put up, but I reckon we'll find a place.
2: Oh, I don't quite get that, Tumbleweed. You've got enough room at the ranch here for 10 guests.
1: Well, this ain't my ranch no more, Mr. Kent.
2: Huh?
1: Not with old Comanche Joe dead. He give it to me, but neither of us figured there was any call to draw up papers. You heard what Abner Cheney said. They There ain't no deed to this ranch. Nothing in black and white saying this was mine.
2: Oh, I know, but Comanche made you a gift of the land.
1: I can't prove it, Mr. Jeff. There wasn't no witnesses, except a herd of horses. Me and Comanche was sitting on the corral fence palavering when he up and said, Tumbleweed, I'm making you a gift of that there 30-acre piece of range over beyond the gulch. That's all this is, Mr. Jeff. No deed, no papers, no nothing.
2: Well, what happens to the ranch now? Who gets it?
1: The Comanche tribe.
2: Oh, is the old chief still alive, Comanche's father?
1: Yeah. Spry as a yarrow.
2: Well, I'm sure if you went to him and told him his son gave you this ranch, he'd understand.
1: Wouldn't do no good, Mr. Kent. The chief might think kindly about it, but the tribe's got the final say. And they ain't forgotten how white men treated them when this part of the country come to be settled. They ain't getting rid of no land if they can help it.
2: Yeah, you see, Jimmy, there's a lesson in that. If the white man had treated the Indian as he should have, the feeling between them might have been entirely different. Oh, but Tumbleweed, you can't give up without a fight. It was Comanche Joe's intention that you have the ranch.
1: It don't matter much, Mr. Kent. What does matter is making the ornery hombres what done Comanche in pay for it. That's all I care about.
2: You said a while back that you had a pretty good idea of who was responsible. I wonder whether we're thinking about the same man.
1: The way I figure it, Abner Cheney's hands ain't so clean.
2: I think you're right, Tumbleweed. Cheney tried to force you to use his pipeline to get your oil to the refinery. The chances are he was responsible for having your tank truck shot full of bullet holes. When that didn't stop you, he somehow discovered that no formal bill of sale or deed existed on the transfer of this ranch from Comanche Joe to you.
1: I didn't get that far in my figuring.
2: Seems simple enough.
1: And you reckon Cheney did Comanche in?
2: Well, not Cheney himself, but some of his henchmen. You see, in order to make good his accusation that you borrowed money from his bank when you didn't own this ranch, he had to get Comanche Joe out of the way because Comanche would have scotched that fast. You follow me?
1: Yeah. So they up and shot old Comanche so he couldn't set things straight.
2: I don't think they killed him in cold blood, Tumbleweed. They probably figured on keeping him undercover for a few days, but he put up a fight and... Well, you know the rest.
1: If that's how it sets, Mr. Kent, cold blood or no cold blood, I got a steel-tipped arrow for every hombre had a hand in it.
0: I hear a car driving in. I'll take a look through the window.
1: Who is it, Jimmy?
0: Two men. They're coming toward the house.
2: Who are they?
0: I can't tell yet. Sleeping, lizard.
2: What's the matter?
0: It's Cheney and Chuck Connors.
1: Darn, I'll fix them, hombre.
2: No, take it easy, Tumbleweed. Let's have a talk with them.
1: Talking ain't going to get you no place. There's only one kind of palaver they understand.
2: Pass them in. There's no harm done.
1: All right. You say so, but I don't like it. Come in.
6: Sorry to bother you, Tumbleweed.
1: I thought I told you to stay off this ranch.
2: Come in, Mr. Cheney. Close the door, Connors.
6: I don't want any trouble with you, Tumbleweed. I'm just doing my duty as president of the Lost Valley Bank.
1: And what duty is that ornery backbiting rattler doing?
6: Chuck's been deputized to act in this matter.
7: That's the truth, Tumbleweed. Here's my bridge.
1: Deputy Sheriff Badgers don't care what kind of cayuses wear them, do they? Even got the sheriff working for you, Cheney.
6: Well, you won't go into that. I expect you know why I'm here.
2: Why are you here?
6: My business is with Tumbleweed, Mr. Kent.
1: Any business you got with me, Cheney, can be talked out in the open. I got nothing to hide.
6: As you wish. You owe the bank $15,000, Tumbleweed. I've come to collect it.
1: I reckon you've come to the wrong place.
6: Oh, not at all. The loan was made in accordance with your sworn statement that you owned this ranch. I find that statement untrue. And unless you're prepared to repay the loan at once, I'll have to ask Chuck Connors to arrest you for obtaining money on a false pretense.
1: Reckon he's man enough?
7: I got you covered, Tumble. We don't try nothing.
2: Put that gun up, Connors.
6: I'd much prefer that you didn't interfere, Mr. Kent. This matter doesn't concern you.
2: On the contrary, it does very much. You know as well as I do that Comanche Joe gave Tumbleweed this ranch, but neglected to file a formal transfer of deed.
6: All I know, Mr. Kent, is what I see in the county clerk's office. There is no record of change of ownership of this 30-acre parcel. And now that Comanche Joe is dead...
2: You're ready to take advantage of the situation.
6: My time is valuable. Have you the money, Tumbleweed?
1: No, and if I did have it, you wouldn't see one red cent of it.
6: Arrest him, Chuck.
7: Here. Better come along quiet, Tumbleweed.
1: What's come over you, Chuck? Got the dry heaves? Your hand's shaking.
7: I've got a right to arrest you, Tumbleweed. I've been deputized.
1: It'll take more than a badge to convince me of that.
6: I demand that you arrest him, Connors.
7: You're going to hoist your hand, Tumbleweed?
0: Don't do it. He's yellow.
1: Jimmy. Smacking the bullseye, Jim boy. Yellow as a pumpkin.
6: You realize, of course, that it's a crime to resist an officer?
2: Tumbleweed isn't resisting. He's going along.
1: You've gone plumb loco, Mr. Kent?
2: No, I think Mr. Cheney has a perfect legal right to demand your arrest.
1: Exactly. Mr. Kent, you know Comanche Gimme the Ranch, free and clear.
2: Yes, I do. But until such time as you can prove it, Mr. Cheney is entitled to protection.
1: Well, how am I going to prove it with old Comanche stone dead, shot down by Cheney and his rattlers?
6: What are you talking about?
1: I reckon you know, but it don't bother you none. Polecat's got no feeling, just smell.
6: I have no intention of listening to your insults. Are you coming along peaceably, or will we be forced to use other methods?
2: You better go, Tumbleweed.
1: You mean that, Mr. Kent?
2: Yes, I'm afraid so.
1: Well, all I got to say is the law's kind of twisted up if a hombre who ain't done nothing gets himself hauled off to jail.
2: You won't be there long, Tumbleweed.
1: Well, that ain't the idea. It's going bothers me, but I reckon if you say I got to, I got to. All right, Chuck. Holster your gun afore it gets you into trouble. I'm a-going peaceable.
0: So long, Tumbleweed.
1: Don't take it so hard, Jim. Old Tumbleweed won't be gone long, and when I get back, I'll mix you up a mess of fudge, the like of which you never tasted before.
0: Okay, I'll be waiting.
2: I'll see you in the morning, Tumbleweed.
1: Hold on a minute. There's one thing I got to state afore we pull stakes. I'm letting myself get arrested only because Mr. Kent here says it's the law. You savvy? If he didn't, no gun-toting, sway-back critter'd get me to move.
6: I think we've had enough big talk.
1: That ain't big talk, Jamie. Just remember it. Well, so long, Jim. Keep your mouth watered up for that there fudge.
0: So long, Tumbleweed.
7: You first, Tumbleweed, and don't try nothing.
1: Them your teeth, I hear rattling, just. So long, Jim. So long, Mr. Kent.
2: Goodbye, Tumbleweed. See you in the morning. Jimmy, what's the matter?
0: I don't know. Everything seems to be going wrong. First Comanche Joe gets shot, and then poor Tumbleweed's arrested. Isn't there anything we can do?
2: Well, I was going to pack you off to bed, but since you're so troubled, maybe you'd better ride along with me.
0: Right. Where to?
2: To the Comanche Indian Reservation. And we'll wait until they drive off. Your pony and the pinto I was riding are still saddled, aren't they?
0: I think so, but what are you going to do with the reservation?
2: Talk things over with Comanche Joe's father, the chief.
0: Gosh. Do you think he'll let Tumbleweed have the ranch?
2: Well, that's one question I can't answer. All right, come along. They've gone.
0: The horses are still saddled.
2: Good. That'll save time. Check the saddle girths on your pony.
0: They're tight.
2: Okay, then let's go. There.
0: Which way is the reservation?
2: Due east. Just follow me. You all set?
0: Yep.
2: Okay. Go, boy.
0: Get up, soldier. Yep. Get.
4: Heading for the Indian reservation, Clark Kent's plan is to convince the aged chief that Tumbleweed Jones has every right to the ranch given him by Comanche Joe. But it's not going to be so easy. In fact, both Kent and Jimmy are in for some unexpected excitement. So don't fail to be with us for the next episode. Tune in and listen with Superman.
3: Don't forget, tune in again for the next thrilling episode with Superman.
5: Bird. It's a plane! Superman!
3: Superman is a copyrighted feature appearing in Action Comics magazine. Presenting the transcription feature, Superman!
0: Look! Up in the sky!
5: Bird! It's a plane!
3: It's Superman! Yes, it's Superman! Strange visitor from the planet Krypton, who came to Earth with powers and abilities far beyond those of mortal men. Superman, who can leap tall buildings at a single bound, race a speeding bullet to its target, bend steel in his bare hands, and who, disguised as Clark Kent, mild-mannered reporter for a great metropolitan newspaper, fights a never-ending battle for truth and justice.
4: And now to our story. With Comanche Joe dead from bullet wounds, all hope of proving Tumbleweed's ownership of the ranch the wealthy Indian gave him seems to be gone. Taking advantage of the situation which he created, Abner Cheney, local banker, has caused Tumbleweed's arrest on charges of fraud, claiming that Tumbleweed borrowed $15,000 from the bank, offering as collateral land he did not own. As our story continues today, Tumbleweed, on the advice of Clark Kent, has permitted himself to be taken to the Lost Valley Jail. In the meantime, Kent and young Jimmy Olsen are headed for the Comanche Indian Reservation, where a 3-day burial ceremony is now taking place. Passing through a deep, rocky arroyo, the horses slow down to a sure-footed walk.
8: Listen.
0: Why are we going to the reservation, Mr. Kent?
2: I've been waiting for you to ask that question. Evidently, your bump of curiosity isn't as big as it used to be. We're going to have a talk with poor Comanche Joe's old father, the chief. I'm going to try and convince him that his son gave Tumbleweed the ranch.
0: Oh, what good will that do?
2: Well, according to Indian law, the property of a deceased warrior goes to the tribe.
0: But Comanche wasn't a warrior, Mr. Kent. He went to college and spoke perfect English.
2: Yeah, well, every member of the tribe is a warrior. That doesn't mean he has to wear feathers and red paint.
0: So the tribe owns Tumbleweed's ranch, is that it?
2: Legally, yes.
0: And you want the chief to turn it over to Tumbleweed?
2: Yeah, didn't take you long to figure that one out. Now ask me why I want the ranch turned over to Tumbleweed.
0: Well, that's easy. Tumbleweed owns the ranch. You won't have to stay in jail.
2: Go to the head of the class, Jimmy, and tomorrow remind me to give you a gold star.
0: Oh, now you're making fun of me.
2: No, not at all. Say, why does your pony sneeze so much?
0: I don't know. Maybe he's got hay fever or something.
2: Hmm. Now, there's the reservation up ahead. See the campfire?
0: Gosh, must be a big one if we can see it this far off.
2: Pull up a minute.
0: Whoa, soldier, whoa.
2: That pony of yours doesn't stop sneezing. Now, listen.
0: What am I supposed to be listening for?
2: Don't you hear the ceremonial drums?
0: Oh, is that what it is? I hear something else, too. It sounds like horses' hoofs.
2: Yes, you're right. Two riders. They're coming this way. Get your pony behind this stand of oak. Quick, hurry.
0: Back, soldier, back.
2: All right, not a sound, Jimmy. If that pony of yours sneezes...
0: Gosh, I can't help that, Mr. Kent.
2: Shh, here they come.
9: Now, don't you worry, Flynn. He'll come around. That Comanche tribe's not so rich they can afford to send down $10,000.
7: I reckon not.
0: Great voice sounds familiar, Mr. Kent.
2: It's Dan Larson.
9: Saw the old chief's eyes kind of lit up when I let him have a look at the cash. Chaney's smart, all right. Show him the cash, he says. That's what gets him here. I told Chaney we should have waited until after the ceremony. The Indians won't do business until it's all over. Well, we can wait. By this time, Tumbleweed's in jail. What's that?
7: I don't know.
9: I'd like a horse blown from behind that stand of oak. See anything?
7: Too dark.
9: Draw your gun, Flynn.
7: Yep.
9: Come out from behind those trees, whoever you are.
2: Don't move a muscle, Jimmy.
9: I said come out from behind those trees. Give him a dose of lead, Flynn.
0: Mr. Kent, I'm hit.
7: Come on.
2: Easy, Jimmy.
0: Oh,
2: easy.
0: My shoulder, it burns like a red-hot poker.
2: I know. Just grit your teeth. Here, I'll help you off.
0: Ow. Don't touch my arm.
2: I'm sorry. There we are. Now, just let me cut this material away and we'll have a look at it. Does it hurt too much, Jim?
0: No. Go ahead.
2: Good boy. Just a little more. There.
0: Glad you weren't hit, Mr. Kent. Tumbleweed needs you.
2: He needs you too, Jimmy. A little thing like a bullet wound isn't going to keep you down, is it?
0: I hope not. But I feel awful weak.
2: Steady.
0: My head is... Oh.
2: Oh, poor kid. Fainted from the shock. And the wound doesn't look very serious, but I think I'd better get him back to the ranch in a hurry.
1: As Superman. Chances are both these horses can find their way. If not, I'll send someone to pick them up. Go home. Get home. Now to make time. In a way, I'm glad Jimmy fainted. He won't suffer. All right, boy. I'll handle you as gently as possible. There. Now, we'll get you to the ranch, fix you up, and then take care of Dan Larson. Up! Up! And away!
2: How about a little more of this eggnog, Jimmy?
0: Oh, gosh, haven't I had enough nourishment? It's coming out of my ears.
2: All right. How do you feel?
0: Like someone put me through a ringer.
2: Well, here's what did it.
0: Oh, is that the bullet that went into my shoulder?
2: Nothing else but.
0: Well, let me see it.
2: Here, wait now. Don't lose it.
0: Pretty heavy.
2: Yeah.
0: I guess I'm lucky it hit my shoulder. Oh, how'd you get it out, Mr. Kent?
2: That's a professional secret, Jimmy. As a matter of fact, it fell out when I dressed the wound.
0: Can I keep it to show the fellas back in Metropolis?
2: When I'm through with it, you can.
0: Oh, what are you going to do with it, Mr. Kent?
2: Jimmy, this little piece of lead may hang our friend Abner Chaney and his right-hand man, Larson.
0: I don't get it.
2: Ever hear the word ballistics?
0: Oh, sounds familiar, but I don't know what it means.
2: Now, ballistics is the science of arms and ammunition, Jimmy. The weight of bullets and the firing force of powder and things like that. Ballistics experts have proven that no two guns fire a bullet the same way. Look, you see the mark on this bullet where the lead's rubbed away?
0: Uh-huh, like it was dug out.
2: Exactly. the rifling inside the barrel of the gun dug it out. And every bullet fired from that gun will have the same mark.
0: Oh, I still don't see how that's going to hang Cheney and Larson.
2: Well, it will if Cheney and Larson were responsible for Comanche Joe's murder. And if the same gun that fired this bullet, that you, was used to kill Comanche Joe.
0: But how can you find that out?
2: By matching this bullet against those that killed Comanche. If any of them are dug out and are like this one, we've got a case. An airtight case.
0: Well, how come you're so sure now that Cheney and Larson are mixed up in it?
2: You remember the conversation between Larson and that man he called Slim as they were riding through the arroyo?
0: Well, I couldn't hear much of it.
2: Well, I heard it all. Cheney had evidently sent Larson to the reservation to buy Tumbleweed's ranch for $10,000 cash. The chief was interested, but wouldn't talk business until after the ceremonies.
0: Oh, that doesn't make Larson guilty or Cheney either.
2: No, but it proves one thing. Both Larson and Cheney knew Comanche Joe was dead awfully soon after it happened. We scarcely had time to get the body to the reservation and return to Tumbleweed's ranch when Cheney paid us a visit. He knew about it then. How did he find out?
0: I guess you're right.
2: Yeah, we'll see. You better get some sleep. I've got a little to do.
0: Oh, at this time of night?
2: There's something I want to check up on.
0: And here I am flat on my back. What a break.
2: Well, I'll tell you everything in the morning. Good night, Jim.
0: Good night. Don't get into any trouble without me.
2: I won't. Night.
0: Night.
2: Now, back to the Comanche Reservation.
8: As Superman. Up! Up! And away!
4: Streaking through the night, Superman heads back to the Indian Reservation, where the body of Comanche Joe lies in state as his tribesmen do him final honor. Meanwhile, back in Lost Valley, a dim light burns in the office of Abner Cheney, president of the bank. Hunched in a chair, he listens attentively as Dan Lawson reports on what happened.
9: You'll get the ranch all right once the ceremonies are over, Cheney. When I sliced that roll of bills, the old chief's eyes almost popped out of his head.
6: I figured it that way.
9: And that's how it worked. Now for something else. On our way back, we took the shortcut through the Buzzard Knoll Arroyo.
6: Yes?
9: Someone was hiding behind a stand of oak. We heard a horse blowing.
6: What do you mean, hiding?
9: I called whoever it was to come out. The horse blew again, and Flynn fired three times. Somebody got hit. We didn't wait to see who.
6: You're too free with guns, Larson. You're a killer at heart.
9: You've got no right to say that.
6: I've got every right. You told me you were going to keep Comanche Joe under wraps for a few days. Why did you shoot him?
9: He tried to get away. Slim had to stop him.
6: Yeah. With bullets. You don't know any other way, do you?
9: I tell you, it couldn't be helped.
6: I knew I should never have started with you, Larson. But we're in so deep now, we might just as well be in a little deeper. We've got to get rid of Tumbleweed Jones. He's dangerous. Somehow, he'll track Comanche's killing to me if it takes him 10 years.
9: He shouldn't be any trouble.
6: There are no guns this time. I've got it all arranged. Connors is guarding him down at the jail. Now, you and Leif, wearing masks, will break in, make out like you're overpowering Connors, and shanghai that smart aleck cowhead.
9: And then what?
6: There's an old horse tethered behind the bank building and a length of rope hanging on the saddle pommel. Tie Jones to the saddle so he can't get loose. You following me?
9: Sure, sure.
6: All right. Now, this is the important part. You know that quicksand pit in the hollow over behind the river?
9: I know it.
6: Lead the horse to the pit, give him spurs, and let him go.
9: With Tumbleweed roped to the saddle?
6: Of course.
9: You figure that's better than guns?
6: Maybe it's not better. It's quieter.
9: Mm-hmm.
6: I hear the masks. Make sure nobody spots you. Now go ahead.
9: I don't like this job.
6: Well, that's too bad. Don't forget, Larson, I know a little too much about you. Enough to put you away for good.
9: I'm not forgetting.
6: All right, then, get going.
9: I said I didn't like this job.
6: And I said get... Get that gun up, Larson.
9: No, Cheney, I'm through. I'm pulling stakes and going back east. I've had enough.
6: Put that gun up, you chicken-livered fool!
9: I'm through, I tell you. I know what happens to everyone who mixes up with you, Cheney. I know where they end up.
6: Shut up!
9: You forced me into this by threatening me with something that happened years ago. If I'm a killer, you made me one. Don't come any closer, Cheney. I'm warning you.
4: Gun in hand, Dan Lawson faces the towering figure of Abner Cheney, hurling defiance into the unscrupulous banker's dark face. The thieves have fallen out, and Tumbleweed's fate depends on who survives. Will it be Cheney, who plans slow death for Tumbleweed in the slimy, suffocating depths of a quicksand pit? Or will it be Lawson, who thinks only of escape from the net he can see closing around him? What will happen? Don't miss the next episode. Tune in and listen with Superman.
3: Don't forget, tune in again for the next thrilling episode with Superman.
0: Look, up in the sky.
5: It's a bird. It's a plane.
3: It's Superman.

0: those of mortal men. Superman, who can leap tall buildings at a single bound, race a speeding bullet to its target, bend steel in his bare hands, and who, disguised as Clark Kent, mild-mannered reporter for a great metropolitan newspaper, fights a never-ending battle for truth and justice.
1: And now to our story. As you remember, Clark Kent and Jimmy Olsen are visiting Tumbleweed Jones on his Lost Valley ranch, and as usual, have run into exciting adventure. The ranch, a gift to Tumbleweed from his wealthy Indian friend Comanche Joe, is producing oil. However, Abner Cheney, local banker and sole owner of the only oil pipeline to the refinery, has been trying to force Tumbleweed to use the line at exorbitant rates. In our last episode, Cheney played his ace card. Learning that Comanche Joe had failed to file a transfer of ownership on the ranch, he accused Tumbleweed of having borrowed $15,000 from his bank under false pretenses. To make certain Comanche Joe would not interfere, Cheney abducted the Indian, but Comanche tried to escape and was shot by one of Cheney's men. With his friend and benefactor dead, Tumbleweed's last hope of proving the ranch had been a gift was gone. At Clark Kent's suggestion, he submitted to arrest. With Tumbleweed in jail, Kent started for the Comanche Indian Reservation. Meanwhile, Cheney has decided to get rid of Tumbleweed. We find him now in his bank office, giving one of his henchmen, Dan Lawson, instructions on how to proceed. Listen.
2: You messed things up, Lawson. The only sure way of keeping Comanche Joe's murder from being traced back is to get rid of that cowhand Jones.
3: You've got him in jail. What more do you want?
2: He can still talk. That's one thing about dead men. They keep their mouths shut. Now listen to me. We can't waste time. As you know, I have the sheriff deputized Chuck Connors. He's at the jail now, guarding Jones. It's all fixed for you and Lacey to break in as masked men, grab Jones, rope him to that old mare, and ride him into the quicksand pit. Lawson, are you listening to me?
3: I don't have to listen.
2: What do you mean?
3: I'm pulling stakes, Cheney. I'm through. I've had a belly full of this.
2: Oh, is that so?
3: Yes, that's so. I came west to start clean, and you got me mixed up in one of the dirtiest deals a man could ever dream up.
2: This is very interesting, Lawson.
3: Oh, I know you're smart, Cheney. I know you've been using me all along to pull your chestnuts out of the fire. That's done and finished with. I'm getting out while the getting is good.
2: That's what you think. Don't forget I know that you're wanted back east. I know that you killed Comanche Joe.
3: That's a lie. Lacey plugged him.
2: You were with Lacey at the time. That makes you an accessory to the fact.
3: All the more reason for pulling stakes.
2: Why, you yellow...
3: Stand back, Cheney. A little more blood in my hands won't make a great deal of difference.
2: Put that gun up, Dan. Don't be a fool.
3: That's good advice, Cheney. I'm not going to be a fool any longer. From now on, you can do your own dirty work. So long.
2: So this is the way you repay me for all that I've done for you?
3: Sure. You set me up in a crooked business, and you fixed it so I got mixed up in a killing. I'm sorry, Cheney. From now on, I'm saving my own hide, not yours. And don't bother sending Chuck or Lacey or anybody else after me. Like I said before, a little more blood now won't matter. I'll kill the first man who tries to stop me on sight.
4: I ain't come, Larson, and drop that shooting.
2: Chuck,
3: you'll drop first, Cheney.
4: What? Did he get you?
2: No, no. The bullet went through the sleeve of my jacket. Watch him.
4: He don't have to be watching.
2: Is he?
4: No, but he ain't got long.
2: It was lucky you came up when you did. I won't forget it, Connors. What about Jones? Who's with him?
4: Lacey. I come up to find out what was holding things. I heard Larson say as how he'd kill the first man trying to stop him. Figured it was my call to step in. What got into him?
2: I don't know, but it doesn't matter now. We'll get rid of them, both of them, at the same time. Clean it up once and for all. Can that horse carry them?
4: I reckon so.
2: All right, I'll give you a hand. We'll take him out through the back. Come on, grab his leg.
4: Right.
2: Easy, watch that chair.
4: Yeah.
2: Oh, set him down. The back door is locked. I'll open it. All right, let's go. Up with him. Rope him on, Chuck.
4: Yep.
2: You say Lacey's at the jail?
4: Yep.
2: Go down there, get Jones, and bring him back here with Lacey.
4: Okay. And I'll drive this hunk of crowbait into the quicksand pit with Larson and Tumbleweed aboard.
2: That's it?
4: Yeah. Reckon that'll hold.
2: All right. Go ahead now and get Tumbleweed Jones.
4: I'll be right back.
2: Take the load off my mind. Things are getting a little too hot. My wand will be easy sailing.
3: That's what you think, Cheney.
2: Lawson.
3: Figured I was finished, didn't you? Well, I'm not. Before I cash in, I'm going to fix you and good. Get up.
2: Come on, get it, girl. Whoa.
3: Let go of that bridle, Cheney, or she'll trample you. Get up.
2: Stop.
3: Get up.

0: seriously hurt, with a bullet embedded in his back, Dan Lawson has feigned unconsciousness long enough to turn the tables on Abner Cheney. Roped to the back of the old mare destined to carry Tumbleweed and himself to death in the quicksand pit, Lawson, in a dying attempt to clear his soul of the crimes he has been forced to commit, gallops through the night in the direction of Tumbleweed's ranch.
1: Don't fail me now, girl. There isn't much time. Get.
0: Meanwhile, unaware of Cheney's plan to get rid of Tumbleweed, Clark Kent, as Superman, has reached the Indian reservation, where Comanche Joe's body lies in state under the flickering light of a huge fire. Six young braves, their bronze bodies glistening, stand guard at the bier. Softly, the Indian drums accompany the chant of the tribe's medicine man. Approaching the council ring, Superman suddenly stops short as his sharp eyes perceive an aged, bent old man drawing near the fire.
2: That's Comanche Joe's father, Chief Running Fox. Poor old fella. This must have been a terrific blow. He should welcome an opportunity to make his son's killers pay for their crime. Shall I approach him as Superman or Kent? Chances are he won't remember Kent, but I'm sure he hasn't forgotten the man who flies like a bird. I'll just drop down out of the sky and see what happens. Up! Up! And away! I hope I don't frighten them too much when I put in an appearance. Well, here goes. Down! Down! I have come, O Chief, to offer my hand in your moment of sorrow.
3: Alcoa, it is man who fly like bird.
2: I am pleased that you remember me.
3: It is something not to forget. Speak, man who fly like bird. The Comanche hold you, great spirit, who saved life many moons ago.
2: Yes, and I have come this time to bring to justice those who have taken the life of your son. I would have words with you, O Chief.
3: It will be as you say, man who cry like bird. Shall we draw apart from council ring?
2: If you wish.
3: Come with me to my tent. There we will have words. Abula! Enter, great spirit. What words do you wish with me?
2: Look. Here is a bullet from the gun I believe was used to cause the death of your son.
3: You mean white man killed Joe?
2: Yes.
3: No, this cannot be. White man loved Joe like brother.
2: These white men, O Chief, were given to evil.
3: You know them, great spirit?
2: Yes. But there is yet not proof enough. That is why I have come. This bullet was shot into the shoulder of Laughing Squirrel. You remember him?
3: Yes. He, young pale-faced friend of my son.
2: It is my belief that the white man who shot this bullet also shot the bullets that brought death to your son.
3: How you know this, great spirit?
2: I know. But first I must have one of the bullets that brought death to Joe.
3: This cannot be.
2: Why not? It is the only way to bring the evil ones to justice.
3: Only of my son ready for last journey. No hand must touch it.
2: You wish the evil ones to go unpunished?
3: This I do not want.
2: Then let me secure one of the bullets. I will disturb nothing.
3: No, it cannot be. Give ear. Even now, drums beat louder and five gathers to speed their brother on last journey. Give ear.
0: Seemingly blocked in his attempt to prove that the bullet responsible for the flesh wound in young Jimmy Olsen's shoulder came from the same gun that took the life of Comanche Joe, Superman looks on as the Indian tribe gathers in a circle at the council ring for the burial ceremony. Meanwhile, back at Tumbleweed's ranch, Jimmy Olsen, asleep in the bunkhouse, is awakened by a frantic knocking on the door.
4: What? Just a minute. I'm coming. Mr. Larson.
1: Help me inside. Close the door. Bolt it.
4: What happened, Mr. Lawson? You're wounded.
1: Listen. Hey, listen. Listen to me.
4: Where are you hurt?
1: Never mind. It's too late. Just listen. Abner Cheney is responsible responsible for everything.
4: What do you mean?
1: Tell Kent that Cheney...
4: Someone's coming. On horseback. Maybe it's Mr. Kent.
1: No. No, it's Cheney and Connors. They trailed me.
3: Oh, oh.
1: Is the door latched?
4: Yes.
1: Don't answer. They'll kill us.
3: Open up in there!
5: Open up.
3: Don't answer. Open up, my friend! All right, Chuck! Blast them out!
0: Trapped in the bunkhouse with Clark Kent miles away at the Indian reservation, Jimmy and Dan Lawson are in a tough spot. Abner Cheney knows he's fighting for his life and is willing to turn ruthless killer to save it. What will happen? Don't forget to be with us next time. Tune in and listen... with Superman.
6: Don't forget, tune in again for the next thrilling episode with Superman.
4: Look, up in the sky.
7: It's a bird. It's a plane.
6: It's Superman. Superman is a copyrighted feature appearing in Action Comics magazine. Presenting the transcription feature, Superman.
4: Up in the sky.
7: It's a bird. It's a plane.
6: It's Superman.
8: Yes, it's Superman, strange visitor from the planet Krypton, who came to Earth with powers and abilities far beyond those of mortal men. Superman, who can leap tall buildings at a single bound, race a speeding bullet to its target, bend steel in his bare hands, and who, disguised as Clark Kent, mild-mannered reporter for a great metropolitan newspaper, fights a never-ending battle for truth and justice. But before we join Superman, listen.
0: And now to our story. When Dan Lawson, after refusing to take part in Abner Cheney's murderous plan to get rid of Tumbleweed Jones, was shot in the back by one of Cheney's men, he managed to escape, even though seriously wounded and tied to a horse's back. Realizing his bullet wound would probably be fatal, Lawson rode like mad for Tumbleweed's ranch to confess everything before death claimed him. But with Tumbleweed in jail, Clark Kent of the Comanche Reservation, and the hired hands asleep in the oil field bunkhouse a mile away, young Jimmy Olsen was the only one to greet Lawson when he came riding in, weak from pain and loss of blood. Jimmy helped him into the house despite the wound in his own right shoulder. Pale as a ghost and sinking fast, Lawson gasped out his story. Listen.
1: There isn't much time. I've got to talk fast. Where's Kent?
4: Well, I don't know. He said he was going to investigate something.
1: All right, listen to me. Cheney is responsible for everything.
4: What do you mean?
1: Tell Kent. Cheney.
4: Someone's riding in on horseback. Maybe it's Mr. Kent.
1: No. No, it's Cheney and Connors. They trailed me.
3: Whoa.
1: Is the door locked?
4: Yes.
1: Don't answer. Don't answer. They'll kill us.
3: Open up in there. Over.
1: Don't answer.
3: Open up right there. All right, Chuck. Blast them out.
1: Get down on the floor.
3: Blow the lock out, Chuck. Can't move me. Wait while we go.
1: Kid, where are you?
4: Right here.
1: Climb out the window. Hurry. Find Kent. Tell him Cheney killed Comanche. Tell him to get Tumbleweed out of jail. Hurry.
4: I'm going.
1: Hurry, kid.
4: I'm out.
1: Good luck, kid.
4: Bye, Mr. Lawson.
3: How long will it take to load that gun?
5: Keep on it.
3: I'll blow the lock. Okay, that does it. Stand back while I get the door open. Have we got you covered? Don't try anything, whoever's in there.
1: It's only me, Teddy. I can't hurt you now.
3: Why, you dirty little rat. Thought you double-crossed me. Why, I had a good mind and... No, why waste ammunition? You got the mark of death on you anyway.
1: You're right, Cheney. But so have you. I put it there. They know who killed Comanche. They know.
9: That's all for him.
3: Where's Lacey?
9: Holding the horses.
3: Get Larson's body out of here. We'll carry it back and dump it in the pit with Jones.
9: You heard what he said before he went.
3: What?
9: About them knowing we dumped Comanche in. Who do you reckon he told?
3: No one. That was just talk.
9: I don't know. I'm Easterner's bunk here, getting aboard.
3: Chuck!
5: Who's that?
9: Lacey. What you want, Lacey?
10: Hombre just rode out of the corral. Heading east like mad.
9: You hear that?
5: Yes.
9: Ain't nothing east but the Comanche reservation. Reckon that rider might be Kent fixing to tell them Injuns who put lead into Comanche Jewel.
5: I doubt it, but let's not take any chances. Go after him. Lacey and I'll take care of the other thing. I'll get going.
9: If it's Kent.
5: No matter who it is, you know what to do.
9: Yep. Oh, boy. Easy. You say you rode east, Lacey?
10: Dead east.
11: Meet us back in town with my office.
9: Yep. Hit, boy. Hit.
0: Lashing the sharp rowels of his spurs into his horse's flanks, Chuck Connors rides into the darkness. Reaching down, he frees a rifle from its saddle holster and lays it across the saddle, the stubby index finger of his right hand toying with a smooth, cold trigger. A mile ahead, riding bareback on the pinto pony given him by Tumbleweed Jones, Jimmy Olsen leans low over his mount's sleek neck as tiny hoofs beat a rhythmic tattoo on the hard-packed mazer.
4: Come on, soldier. We've got to make it. It's only 5 miles to the reservation. Come on. Faster, boy. Faster. What's that? Good grief, soldier. Someone's after us. Shooting at us with a rifle. Go, boy. Go. Don't stumble now, soldier. Please don't stumble. Everything depends on you. Please.
0: Meanwhile, at the Indian reservation, Clark Kent, in his true role of Superman, pleads in vain with Comanche Joe's father, Chief Running Fox, as the burial drums and the chanting of the tribe's medicine man mingle in the background.
2: It is the only way to bring the evil ones to justice, O Chief. This bullet I hold in my hand. I know the gun from which it came. If the bullets which brought death to your son are the same, the evil ones will pay. Now, why do you refuse me this little, I ask?
3: I have told you, man who fly like bird, body ready for last journey. No one must lay a hand on it.
2: You wish to see justice done, do you not?
3: You speak truth.
2: Then why do you make it impossible for me to help you? All I ask is one of the bullets that brought death. Just one.
3: You have come among us as great spirit. You have done good. You are man who fly like birds. But no hand must touch body of departed, or soul does not rest easy. I have said it. Now I must go. You call for me tomorrow. Think well of my tribe. Akoa.
2: Well, that's that. I'll have to find some other way of rounding up Cheney and his killers. Right now, I think I'd better get back to the ranch. Chances are Jimmy isn't asleep and is wondering what happened to me. Up! Up! And away!

0: told you. 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The light up ahead is the Comanche campfire. We'll make it. Shots are getting close. Too close. Come on, soldier. Give it all you've got. All you've got.
1: Ears laid back and eyes straining through the darkness, the gallant little pony drives on, unaware that danger lurks ahead. Danger in the form of a gopher hole dug deep into the mesa. Suddenly, the pony's right foreleg sinks deep, a scream of animal pain, and Jimmy, losing his grip on the bare back, pitches forward over the pony's lowered head, strikes the hard-packed ground with his injured shoulder, and in the black agony that follows, loses consciousness. Then the thunder of hoofbeats draws near.
2: Ho, boy, ho! I figured a gopher hole would stop him if Led didn't. Now let's see who the hombre is. Well, I'll be a horn maverick. It's a kid. Looks like he done broke his neck. Just knocked himself out. Well, Cheney gave me orders. Reckon I gotta finish him. Here goes.
1: Cocking his rifle, Connors raises it to his shoulder and aims it at the still form huddled on the ground. His finger curls on the trigger, presses, but even as the steel-jacketed bullet leaps from the barrel, a red-caped figure streaks from the dark heavens with the speed of light, catches the whining slug a split second before it finds its mark.
2: I'm seeing things.
3: You'll be seeing stars, Connors, unless you drop that rifle.
2: No, it can't be. I'm going loco.
3: I said drop that rifle.
2: Keep off or I'll drill you. Keep off, you hear me?
3: You're just wasting bullets, Connors. Drop that rifle or I'll wrap it around your neck. All right, you asked for it.

0: I warned you, Connors. Now, watch me twist this rifle into a pretzel. Watch. There.
1: Human.
0: You're right. It's superhuman. I can do the same thing to you. Tie you into a knot.
1: No, I ain't done nothing. I swear I...
0: You shot Comanche Joe in cold blood.
1: No, Blaze, he done that.
0: Who gave the order to kidnap Comanche?
1: Abner Cheney. We didn't mean old Comanche no harm.
0: And yet you shot him down.
1: Not me. It was Lacey. Quick on the trigger. He shouldn't have done it.
0: You were a little too quick on the trigger a moment ago. If I hadn't stepped in, that youngster would be dead now.
1: Well, I didn't know it was him. I swear I didn't.
0: You don't know the meaning of the word truth, Connors. But you'll pay for everything you've done. You and Cheney and the rest of your gang.
1: I ain't paying for nothing. I don't know who you are, but you talk like any other hombre. You fooled me the first time, but I ain't getting fooled again. I'm going to blow you clean full of daylight.
0: You'll be sorry, Connors. You saw what happened to that rifle, didn't you? This time, I'll break more than that revolver in your hand. Now, drop it. Well, I see you can't be trusted with guns. Sweet dreams, Connors. Yeah. I should have done that a long time ago.
2: Soldier.
0: Uh-oh.
2: Soldier.
0: Jimmy. Jimmy's coming, too.
2: Well, I
0: better change to Clark Kent.
2: Go, boy. Go.
3: Easy, Jim. Easy now. Everything's all right.
2: Someone was shooting. Soldier tripped.
3: Where were you headed, Jimmy?
2: The reservation. Mr. Kent, it's you.
3: Yes, Jim, it is.
2: I was going for help. Tumbleweed needs help.
3: Tumbleweed?
2: Yes. Larson said to get him out of jail quickly.
3: Jimmy, try and think clearly. What happened?
2: Larson came to the ranch. He was wounded.
3: Yes?
2: He said to tell you Tumbleweed was in danger.
3: What? Jim, you feel strong enough to ride?
2: How can I? The soldier broke his leg. Where is he?
3: Well, he's over there, resting on his side. We'll take care of him later. I've got another horse here. I'll lift you into the saddle. Now, you get to the ranch, wake the boys up, and tell them to watch things until I return.
2: Well, where are you going?
3: To see what's wrong at the jail. Here, come on now. Put your arm around my neck. Attaboy. Easy. There you go. All right, now, up into the saddle. There. Yeah, are you sure you can ride?
2: I think so.
3: Okay, Jim. I'll see you soon. Get, boy. Get. Tumbleweed in trouble.
0: Superman will fix that. I'll take our friend Connors with me. Yeah, there we are. Up. Up. And away.
4: Will Superman be too late to save his cowboy friend from death in the quicksand pit? At this very moment, Abner Cheney and his hired killer are nearing the deadly pit with Tumbleweed roped to the back of a horse. Every minute counts now, so don't forget to be with us for the next episode. 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
6: Look, up in the sky.
7: It's a bird. It's a plane.
5: It's Superman. Superman is a copyrighted feature appearing in Action Comics magazine. 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
6: Look, up in the sky!
7: It's a bird! It's a plane!
5: It's Superman! Yes, it's Superman, strange visitor from the planet Krypton, who came to Earth with powers and abilities far beyond those of mortal men. Superman, who can leap tall buildings at a single bound, race a speeding bullet to its target, bend steel in his bare hands, and who, disguised as Clark Kent, mild-mannered reporter for a great metropolitan newspaper, fights a never-ending battle for truth and justice.
4: And now to our story. When Jimmy Olsen mounted his pony Soldier and started for the Comanche Indian Reservation to get help, Chuck Connors, one of Abner Cheney's henchmen, rode after him. A mile from the reservation, the pony stepped into a gopher hole. Jimmy was thrown on his injured shoulder and fainted. Connors, riding up, drew a bead on the unconscious figure with his rifle and pulled the trigger. Suddenly, there was a burst of wind, and Superman, returning from the reservation, winged out of the sky and turned the bullet aside an instant before it reached its mark. From Jimmy, Kent learned that Tumbleweed was in trouble. Sending Jimmy back to the ranch on Chuck Connors' horse, Kent, again making use of his amazing powers of flight, lifted Connors in his arms and started for the town of Lost Valley. Listen.
0: Tumbleweed in trouble. What could that mean? I'd never forgive myself if anything should happen to him. Well, I'll find out soon enough.
5: Faster! Faster!
4: But even as Superman streaks for the tiny cluster of lights that mark the booming oil town, three horses are moving slowly across the dark mesa. One of them, a tired, broken-down mare, carries the corpse of Dan Lawson and the bound figure of Tumbleweed Jones. The others are ridden by Abner Cheney and his light-fingered gunman, Lacey. Approaching the rock-strewn bed of a dry stream, Cheney draws rein.
8: Oh, boy. Hold up a minute, Lacey.
9: Oh, boy.
8: No use my trailing along any further, Lacey. I'll ride back into town. The pit's just up ahead. You know what to do.
9: I'd kind of like company.
8: Company? What for?
9: Well,
10: Reckon he figures dumping a feller in a quicksand pit's lonesome work. Ain't that it, Lacey?
8: Quiet or I'll cut this whip across your mouth.
10: Not if my hands wasn't tied, Mr. Cheney. No, sir.
8: Get going, Lacey. I'll meet you back in town. Get up.
10: Well, it looks like he kind of pulled stakes on us, don't it, Lacey? Figure he got cold feet?
9: I ain't paid to do no figuring.
10: I reckon not. Killing's your specialty, ain't it? From what I hear, you got an awful easy trigger finger. It'll string you up one of these days.
9: You're trying to get me rattled, Tumbleweed. You're showing the wrong plug. Come on, I ain't got time for no palaver.
10: Your paw was a right decent hombre, Lacey. I reckon it'd kind of trouble him if he knew how his boy's carrying on. Funny how some folks will shy clear of the straight and narrow, preferring to take a twisted trail. When as any hombre knows who ain't lacking a brain, the straight and narrow is the short way. Says so in the books, right down in black and white. You ever come across it, Lacey?
9: No, and I ain't aiming to, neither.
10: Whoa, up there. Well, I reckon this is as far as we go. That's the old quicksand pit up ahead, ain't it, Lacey?
9: You got eyes in your head.
10: Yeah, but I can't hardly believe it.
9: What are you talking about?
10: It ain't old Bill Kendrick's boy, Lacey, a-riding with me. Even if it was, he wouldn't be setting where he is now, fixing to take another hombre's life.
9: That kind of talk don't mean nothing to me. I'm getting paid to do a job. Gonna get done, talk or no talk. Get around there, you flea-bitten bug.
10: Hold on a minute, Lacey. You gotta give me a chance to pray.
9: When is praying something you do regular?
10: Getting dropped into quicksand pits ain't exactly regular, Lacey. I figure it calls for something special.
9: All right, go ahead, but make it fast.
10: Take my hat off, Lacey, if you don't mind. Much obliged. Now, let's see. I reckon there ain't no need of praying for myself.
9: That's what I figured.
10: Hold on, Lacey. I ain't through.
9: Well, get going.
10: Well, now, let's see. Mr. Lord, I'm a-setting out here on a spavin' old maker, getting ready to pull stakes for good. Lacey Kendrick's sitting here with me. I reckon he ain't feeling so chipper. I reckon he'd leave get his hands washed to this business. Now, I don't want you to be too hard on Lacey, Mr. Lord. His pa and me was good friends. And many's the time we busted steers out of the same herd.
4: In the still, unbroken quiet of the maze of darkness, Tumbleweed offers up a homely prayer for Lacey Kendrick. A prayer that asks forgiveness in the face of death. Meanwhile, back at Lost Valley, Superman has searched every cell in the small town jail without finding a trace of Tumbleweed. Frantically, he tries to awaken Chuck Connors from his state of unconsciousness.
11: Connors! Wake up, Connors! I must have hit him harder than I intended to. He's been out for 20 minutes. Connors! Up on your feet. Come on. Now open your eyes.
12: What hit me?
11: Connors, where's Tumbleweed? Connors, stand up. Where's Tumbleweed?
13: What business is it of yours?
11: Cheney.
13: I don't think we've met before. I don't seem to recall that fancy-dressed hustler.
11: We've met, Cheney, under slightly different circumstances. May I suggest that you get rid of that gun in your hand? It's about as much use to you as a matchstick.
13: Pretty sure of yourself, aren't you? Who are you? What are you doing here?
11: I'll ask the questions. Where's Tumbleweed Jones?
13: How should I know?
11: I'll give you 5 seconds to remember.
13: Don't make me laugh.
11: Your time is up.
13: Stand back, you fool.
11: Or you'll what, Mr. Cheney?
12: Killing me. Breaking my back.
11: Where's Tumbleweed?
12: I don't know.
11: You'd better talk, Cheney. Your back isn't made of rubber. It's going to snap soon.
12: All right, I'll talk. Stop.
11: Go ahead.
12: You're too late. He fell into a quicksand pit.
11: Where, I said.
12: No, don't. Behind Buzzard's nose.
11: Maybe you think I'm too late, but you might be surprised. Come on. You with this specimen on the floor are going into a cell until I get back. There. In you go. That should hold you. Too late, am I? No, I can't be. The quicksand pit. Behind Buzzard's Knoll. Up! Up! And away!
2: Oh, please tell me how Superman pulled you out of the quicksand pit, Tumbleweed.
10: Shucks, Jim. I told you 6 times if I told you once.
2: Well, I know, but I like to hear about it.
3: Jimmy, enough is enough.
10: Well, once more, and that's quit. All right, Jim?
2: Okay.
10: Well, I was a-setting there, praying a mite for Lacey, when all of a sudden, something hit him like a bolt out of the sky. Horse reared up, and his whip come down hard on the rump of the mare I was roped to, almost like he had to get it over with. Well, the mare bolted and headed for the pit. I tried to knee her over, but she kept on a-going. Right into the pit. All I could feel was that quicksand sucking down over me. I figured it was the end. When sudden-like, something grabbed a hold of me and lifted me and the mare clean out of that muck.
2: It was Superman.
10: Yep.
2: Oh, gosh. Someday I'd like to know who he really is and how he happens to be so strong.
3: Well, maybe someday you will, Jimmy.
10: Whoa, Nancy. Whoa. Well, here's my archery range. You can let the horses graze free while I give you a lesson in how to draw a bow.
2: I can't shoot with this bad shoulder.
10: Well, you can pick up the rudiments, Jim. Now, that there first target is set at 30 yards. Now watch while I hit that bullseye. Plumb in the middle.
2: Wait.
10: Speaking of Jim.
2: Look, 2 riders coming this way. Isn't one of them Chuck Connors? Gosh,
10: he'll... Settle down, Jim.
3: But Tumbleweed, Jimmy's right. It's Connors and Lacey.
10: Well, sure is. Hiya, Chuck. Hi, Lacey.
1: There. We're heading to the ranch, Tumbleweed. Sure was powerful decent of you to fix things.
9: We ain't never going to forget it, Tumbleweed.
10: Get along now, both of you. Wasting time and my money. Yes.
1: Easy,
3: what's the meaning of this, Tumbleweed?
10: Meaning?
3: Yes, meaning. Where are they going?
10: Well, back to work on the ranch. You see, I figured Abner Cheney got them kind of twisted. They're good boys, both on them, so now that Cheney's put away, I figure they ain't no use trampling on Chuck and Lacey. So I up and hired them. Of course, I had to guarantee the sheriff they ain't going to get into no more mischief. Now, watch me shoot this arrow.
2: Bullseye.
10: Mind fetching that arrow, Mr. Kent?
3: No, not at all.
10: And now, look here, Jim. You see this big bow?
3: Uh-huh.
10: Fella made it up back home a few years ago. And no man's ever been able to draw it. We're going to give it to Mr. Kent for a joke. What do you say?
2: Well, sure. Here he comes.
3: That was a bullseye, all right.
10: Why, much obliged. Now it's your turn, Mr. Kent.
3: Oh.
10: Yeah, try this bow. It's more your size.
3: All right. Now, what do I do? Well, what are you giggling about, young man?
2: Oh, nothing.
10: Here you are, Mr. Kent. Now, knock your arrow.
3: Yeah. What?
10: Oh, that means fit your arrow to the string.
3: Oh.
10: Set your legs this way and draw.
3: Okay, I'll try. Will you stop giggling?
2: I'm sorry.
10: Go ahead, Mr. Kent. Draw.
3: Okay.
2: Gosh, he's bending me.
10: Shooting for a coyote. Go ahead, Mr. Kent. Let her fly. Missed the target, but not by much.
2: I'll get the arrow.
10: Well, Jim and me tried to pull a joke on you, Mr. Kent. No man's ever been able to draw that there bow. You got a powerful arm.
2: Mr. Kent, Tumbleweed.
3: What is it, Jimmy?
2: Come here, hurry.
10: Now, what do you suppose is ailing him now?
3: Oh, probably nothing.
2: Look what I found.
3: What is it?
10: A hand-beaten silver arrow.
2: The arrow you shot landed in this gopher hole, Mr. Kent. And when I stuck my hand in to get it, I found that.
10: There's a date on it and some writing.
3: Let me see. 1855.
2: Well, what's the writing, Mr. Kent?
3: Hard to make out. I shot this arrow into the air. 'Twill fall to earth I know not where.
2: Well, that's taken from a poem, isn't it?
3: Yes, one of Henry Wadsworth Longfellow's poems.
10: Nothing else on it?
3: Yeah, there are 2 more lines. Now, wait, let's see. If he who finds this has no fear, he'll search the stream neath the galloping steer.
4: Well, it looks like Jimmy has stumbled on something very interesting. To whom does the silver arrow belong? And what is the meaning of the mysterious verse engraved on it? You can be sure Clark Kent, Jimmy, and Tumbleweed are going to make every effort to find out. So don't miss a single thrilling episode. Tune in and follow the story with Superman.
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0: 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Tonight's title was Crooked Oil Association Parts 1 through 10. This set of shows aired on the evenings of October 6, 8, 10, 13, 15, 17, 20, 22, 24, and 27, 1941. 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This is your hostess, Zoe, saying thanks for listening. Until then, have a good one.
1: This

Good evening, this is Evan. Welcome to Audio Theater for Tuesday, May 12, 2026. This evening, on Audio Theater, I present a detective quant play from the old-time radio series, The Shadow. This evening's titles are The Shadow Returns, The Sandhog Murders, Death Shows the Way, and The Precipice Called Death. These shows originally aired back on the evenings of November 19th and 26th, and December 3rd, 1939, and January 21st, 1940, respectively. Lamont Cranston, The Shadow, begins uprooting the weed of crime momentarily. Enjoy this evening's presentation.

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2: Today's story, The Shadow Returns.

0: gentlemen, as you must know, a situation has arisen that's causing shipping great concern. It's in the hope you shipmasters may be able to offer some solution or explanation that you've been called here. Mr. Kentner has come from the Washington office to acquaint you with the facts. Gentlemen, Mr. Kentner.
1: Thank you, Commodore. Gentlemen, during the past few months, we've been getting reports of an alarming series of strange accidents aboard incoming ships. Out of 60 ships that have tied up with this port recently, some 50 crew members have been put in hospital for infections in arms, legs, and shoulders. Really, gentlemen. And 15 seamen have either lost a leg or an arm in the past few months. Really, it's true, gentlemen. And in addition, 4 have died as a result of their injuries.
2: Have you any idea of the cause? Any clue at all?
1: The only thing we're sure of, Commodore, is that unless something can be done at once, there are men on the sea right now who lose an arm, a leg, or maybe their lives.

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1: Okay, Doc.
0: Examination's okay.
1: Sailing.
2: Yes, Dr. Bedlam?
0: Stay here.
2: Yes, sir.
0: I'll have to do something about that arm of yours.
3: Victor.
2: Yes, sir.
3: This doctor wants to fool with your arm. You not let him.
2: Don't let him. What do you mean?
3: I sailed with him before. Many times. You let him do something, you'll be sorry. You remember what they tell you?
0: What are you waiting for, Johnson?
3: Hey, go now, doctor. Don't forget what they tell you.
2: John, I know what to do.
0: All right, then. Now we'll take care of you. Where'd you get this vaccination?
2: Well, I got it in Harvard. I went to that doctor you told me
0: about. Oh, yes, I'd forgotten. Well, you've got a bit of an infection. Place your arm on the table.
2: Oh, listen, Doc, I don't want to go home to my mother with my arm all tied up. She'd be scared to death.
0: Now, look here, Payne. I can't force you to slip into treatment. But if you disregard my advice, I'll have your name stricken from the crew roster.
2: Oh, no. No, you see, this is my first voyage. Well, I want to make good.
0: Well, it's up to you. What do you want to do? I can't waste all day with you.
2: Well, all right, go ahead.
0: This won't hurt. Steady down.
2: All right. Shoot.
0: A very effective anesthetic. Now, Victor Payne, we'll perform a real operation.

0: get a rest from the rest I've had on this ship.
1: Oh, Lamont, it's been fun.
0: Fun is right. I've never had so much fun thrust upon me in such large doses in all my life.
1: Well, you mean the cruise director.
0: I mean the cruise director. That voice of his will haunt me for the rest of my days.
2: Having fun this morning, Mr. Cranston. Join the deck games, Mr. Cranston. They're fun. Great, Mr. Cranston. It's loads of fun. Be sure to come to the dance tonight, Mr. Cranston.
1: It's going to be fun. Yes, I shall. Hey, look, Lamont.
0: Yeah, what's the matter?
1: In the stern of the ship, that group of seamen, they've been gathering in little knots like that for the last few days. What do you suppose it means?
0: Maybe they're planning to get the cruise director.
1: Oh, no, seriously, Lamont. I don't like it.
0: That's Captain Blair running down from the bridge. Come along, Margo. Let's walk back and see what it's all about.
1: Well, not too close, Lamont.
0: Don't worry, Margo. I don't like the look of it.
3: Give me the ring. Let me go.
4: Would you like me to take me?
3: What's that thing from your ship?
5: Medical attention right soon, Skipper. The lad will lose his arm.
3: He's been lying in his bunk screaming with pain for 2 days, and this sawbones won't do anything for him.
6: What does this mean, Doctor? What happened to the cabin boy?
0: He was vaccinated and hard. Infection set in. His arm has swollen a bit.
4: His arms were big like 2 arms.
6: What have you done for the boy, Doctor?
0: All I could. It's an operation, but we have the facilities aboard. We get to port tomorrow. I'll take him to a sanatorium where I can do the job right. It'll be all right to wait. I mean, there's no great danger?
6: No, sir.
0: Very well. Johnson.
7: Yes, sir.
0: This is a serious offense striking a ship's officer. I can't let it pass. You'll have a hearing later. In the meantime, Matthews.
8: Aye, sir.
0: Put this man in irons.
8: Put him in irons.
0: Put him in irons.
7: All right, Johnson. Come on.
4: You can put me in irons now. But agent sent for the nation.
0: All right. Now the rest of you. Get back to your post. Go on now.
9: Come on.
0: Margo, let's go below and see this cabin boy. The one they say has such a bad arm.
1: Do you think there's some truth to what the men say?
0: I don't know, Margo. They may exaggerate, but I've always inclined to the belief that too many men can't be too far wrong.
10: To do my trick like everybody else. I'm going to work.
0: Now, just a minute, son. You're in no condition to do any work.
10: I'm telling you, I'm...
0: No. Take it easy.
8: Steady, boy. I'm back in bed with you.
0: Easy now. There we are.
10: They'll never ship me again. I fell down on my first point.
0: Don't worry about that. You've got a man-sized job getting well on your hands.
7: Victor, this here's Mr. Cranston and... come in, Miss Lane.
1: Oh, thank you.
7: Mr. Cranston and Miss Lane, Victor. They're passengers. Come down to see how you're doing.
0: You mind if I look at your arm, Victor?
10: No, sir.
0: What? No bandage? That's a nasty wound.
1: Why, the arm must be swollen more than twice its normal size.
0: Tell me, Victor, how did it happen?
10: Well, it started from a vaccination I got in Hollis. A bit of infection set in. Well, I didn't think it was much, but Dr. Bedlaw, he said it was serious.
0: Oh, I see.
10: Mr. Cranston.
0: Yes, sir.
10: I won't lose my arm. Oh, I can't do that, sir. I got to work. You see, there's somebody depending on me. That's why I came to see you. There wasn't any work at home.
1: Oh, but you don't lose your courage.
10: Oh, it's my own fault. I'm in this mess. I was warned against Bedlaw.
0: What?
6: By whom?
10: Newt Johnson. He told me not to let that nor touch me.
6: Johnson? The man who struck the doctor.
10: Oh, I see.
9: Oh, Miss Cranston. How do you do, Miss Lane?
1: How do you do, Captain?
9: You've met Dr. Vadlaw, I believe.
11: Yes, Dr. Vadlaw, I've met before.
9: How do you do?
11: Captain, I don't think this boy should be kept down here. I'll be glad to pay for a deck cabin.
9: Oh, that wouldn't be necessary. I had no idea he was so badly off. I'll have him moved at once.
12: Just a minute, Captain. I think I should be consulted. Any plans that affect my patient?
1: Well, surely, Doctor, you don't object to his being moved out of this hot, humid place.
12: I wouldn't object, Miss Lane, if I thought it was best for the patient.
1: But you refuse to allow the boy to be moved?
12: Until my judgment dictates otherwise, yes.
1: Dr. Vadlaw, I think that...
11: Margo, please. I think we better leave the doctor with his patient. Come on.
1: Oh, Lamont, I'm so angry I could... Well, it's a good thing I'm not a man. I can't see why...
11: Margo, please. This is a time to keep the head cool and the heart warm. I don't understand why Vadlaw sewed that wound up in the first place. It's an infection. It should be allowed to drain.
1: Well, something's got to be done. The boy's in great danger, Lamont.
11: Margo, I have a feeling Newt Johnson knows something. Perhaps the shadow can find the answer.
1: What are you going to do?
11: Have a little tete-a-tete with Seaman Johnson. In the meantime, Margo, I want you to go to the wireless room and send a message for me.

0: What you mean? I don't see you.
1: I'm standing right here in front of your cell.
0: I see nobody. Somebody play trick on me.
1: You can't see me, Johnson. You can only hear me.
0: Huh? You're a ghost, yeah?
1: I am not a ghost, Johnson.
0: If you are not a ghost, why I can't see you?
1: Because I have the power to make myself invisible.
0: Yeah? What you want from me?
1: I'm here to help you. To help young Payne, if I can. I want to know why you attacked the doctor. Why you warned Victor Payne against him.
0: Because he is butcher. This is not first time he made people suffer. He treats firemen on Terrific. Fireman lose leg. He treats cook on Francis William. Cook lose arm.
1: That certainly is not a flattering record.
0: You think that bad? He killed my friend, Doug Olson.
1: Killed him? How?
0: Doug have infection in shoulder. He stuck the food with him and he died. You believe me, this young pig, he died too.
1: Johnson, I want you to leave this matter entirely in my hands.
0: You may be smart fellow, Mr. Shadow, but you believe me, you won't be able to do anything. This Victor Payne is going to lose arm, may lose life.

0: Mr. Cranston. This is unbelievable.
1: I don't think you can have it from better authority, Captain.
0: You had Miss Lane wire the inquiry an hour ago, you say?
1: Yes. And there you have the answer.
0: George Badlaw refused license to practice because of failure to qualify in ability and character. Well, there's certainly no disputing this.
1: See, Captain, Badlaw's papers are forgeries. He has no right to practice.
0: Well, he must know we're on to him. We can't find him anywhere aboard. We've searched the ship from top to bottom. There's only one answer. He's gone over the side.
1: Well, my greatest concern right now is young Payne, Captain. If something's not done at once, he'll lose his arm.
0: Well, I've ordered the boy moved to a deck, Captain. What else can we do? There's no doctor aboard.
1: Well, perhaps you could transfer the boy to another ship.
0: I'm afraid not. We could never put him over the side in a sea like this. Too rough.
1: I see. Captain.
0: Yes?
1: At least we can get some advice. There must be a liner in our vicinity with a competent physician aboard.
0: Perhaps. Miles.
2: Aye, sir.
0: What was the last ship you lugged?
2: I raised the Empress Marguerite about an hour ago, sir.
0: Where did she lie?
2: Set on our course, sir.
0: Good. That's our ship, Cranston. I know the doctor aboard. Good man.
1: Contact him. In the meantime, I'll see what I can do for young Payne.
0: All right, Miles. Get Dr. Sparrows on the Empress Marguerite. Emergency.

0: the boy, Margot?
1: Well, he's much more comfortable in his death cabin. He goes off into a coma every once in a while.
0: The pain must be horrible. Look at the way his face is contorted.
1: What are we going to do, Lamont?
0: The captain's trying to contact the ship to get some advice from the physician.
1: I'm afraid we'll need more than advice.
0: Oh, Captain Brand. Any luck?
2: Yeah, I've got an answer from the Empress Marguerite.
0: Good, let's hear it.
2: Description of boy's arm indicates immediate operation imperative. In absence of licensed physician, suggest job be done by ship's officer or responsible layman.
1: How can that...
0: Now, wait a moment.
2: We'll direct operation with complete instructions via shortwave radio. Answer at once.
1: What does he mean, he'll direct the operation?
0: We'll have to set up a two-way radio so we can talk with the operator while the boy's on the table. Captain, that boy's life is in your hands.
2: In my hands?
0: You're the ranking officer. You'll have to operate.
2: Oh, no, Cranston. That's out of the question. I don't know the first thing about surgery.
1: Lamont, why don't you do it?
0: What?
1: You've had some medical training.
0: But I've never done anything like that.
2: You've had medical training? Cranston, you must. For the boy's sake.
1: That youngster's life is at stake, Lamont. You can't let him down.
0: Captain.
2: Yes?
0: How long will it take to hook up the shortwave set?
2: About 15 minutes.
0: All right. Tell the Empress Marguerite we'll operate in 15 minutes.
2: Shortwave all set here, sir.
0: You ready, Captain?
3: Yes, Captain.
0: Margot, how about you?
1: I'm ready.
0: Good.
2: I'll give you the go-ahead, sir, in just a second. As soon as I raise the Marguerite.
0: As soon as you can. Here, Cranston. I'll put this microphone in front of you so you can talk to Dr. Sproul.
4: Thank you. Mr. Cranston.
0: Yes, Victor.
4: Could I have a cigarette?
0: It'll steady your nerves, certainly.
4: It'll help,
0: sir. Here you are.
4: Calling.
0: Here's the light.
4: QL, answer 36.
0: Yeah.
4: Calling.
0: Now, what?
4: QL.
0: Victor. This is going to be a bit of an ordeal. You'll have to listen to all the details of the operation coming from the loudspeaker.
4: I can take it.
0: You're sure, Victor? You want me to do this? You'll trust me?
4: Trust yourself.
0: I'll bet on you.
2: Yes, well, stand by. George, Captain, take it.
0: All right.
2: Hello. Empress Marguerite?
5: Hello. Renata Sproul speaking.
2: This is Captain Blair, Doctor. We're ready on this end.
5: Good. Who's going to operate?
2: One of my passengers. I'll introduce him. Lamont Cranston. Dr. Sproul. How do you do, Doctor?
5: Hello, Mr. Cranston. You've got quite a job on your hands, so let's get on with it.
1: Good luck, Lamont.
0: Thanks, Doctor.
5: First, let me take a quick check on your setup. You've got a good, sharp scalpel, I suppose.
0: Yes, Doctor.
5: Plenty of towels.
0: A few dozen.
5: Any way of sterilizing them?
0: Baking them with hot irons.
5: Good. Gauze?
0: Yes.
5: Roll it into small strips about the size of cigarettes.
0: Margot, will you take care of that, please?
1: Yes, Lamont.
5: You'll need those to drain the wound. Now, the disinfectant?
0: Iodine.
5: Anesthetic?
0: I'm using a local, Doctor. I know how to administer that. I've done it before.
5: Just one thing more.
0: Yes, Doctor?
5: Will you confirm all my instructions as I give them so there'll be no chance of misunderstanding?
0: Yes, Doctor.
5: All right. Now then, you say you know how to administer the anesthetic?
0: Yes, Doctor. Hypo's all ready.
5: All right. First, the alcohol.
0: Alcohol, Margo.
1: Here's one.
0: Ready, Doctor?
5: Swab the arm.
0: Right.
4: Good.
5: Hypo.
0: Hypo. Victor. It's going to hurt for just a second. So, brace yourself.
4: Let it go, sir.
0: All right.
4: Oh.
0: Good boy. There you are, Doctor.
5: Iodine.
0: Iodine.
5: Paint the entire area.
0: Right. Entire area of infection?
5: Make an incision about 2 inches long, passing through the most infected area. That's all there is to it.
0: All right, Doctor.
2: Don't move anybody.
0: I have a patient here, and I'm not going to let any method accept my authority.
2: You have no authority here.
0: I hold my authority right in my hand, Captain.
2: And unless you do as I say, this gun's liable to start making a noise.
5: Mr. Cranston, Mr. Cranston.
0: Hey, just a moment, Doctor. We've had an interruption.
5: You're starting an arm in this operation.
2: How are you doing, Doctor?
5: The way is liable to prove fatal. We can't let it
2: go.
6: Now we'll get on with the operation.
2: Without your help.
0: What do you mean?
2: I'm still the ship's doctor. I'm justified in taking any measures to protect my patient.
0: You're a charlatan, Badlaw.
2: A faker. Your papers are all forgeries.
0: Dr. Cranston, I'll kill you.
2: Come on, all of you. Get out.
0: Well, Margot, Captain Blair, it looks as though we'll have to leave.
2: Oh, but Cranston, this man...
0: I'm sorry, Captain. There's nothing we can do.
2: Well, if you think I'm going to let that boy undergo an operation, Captain.
0: All right. I'll follow you right out.
2: What are you waiting for, Cranston? Get going. Check it off that light switch.
6: be disturbed now. Well, Victor, they've all gone. We're alone. Just you and me.
4: Keep away. Keep away. Don't come near me.
6: Why, Victor, I'm your doctor.
4: I don't want anything to do with you.
6: But I want to help you.
4: You haven't before?
6: I'm going to now.
4: What do you mean?
6: You have a very bad arm.
4: Yes, yes, thanks to you.
6: It'll have to come off. At once.
4: No, Mr. Cranston. Captain, help me, please.
6: I can't help you now, Victor. You're going.

0: wake up, your arm will be gone. Gone! What was that?
1: Put in the scalp, Roberto.
0: What? Oh, that radio. I thought I broke it.
2: Shadow. Oh. Still begging for it, eh? I'd like to finish you.

0: The explanation for Wagner's strange conduct. Let me have that scalpel, Margo.
1: Here you are, Lamont.
0: Yeah, we'll have to get it out.
1: Lamont, how did it get in Victor's arm?
0: It was placed there by Wagner.
2: Why would he do a thing like that?
0: It was simply a diabolically clever way of smuggling precious stones. Wagner was only one in a ring of similar fiends.
2: By thunder! I never heard of the like.
1: That's why Wagner didn't want to operate until he reached port.
0: Exactly. He wanted to get the jewel past the customs officials. There. It's out. And this is the end of the ring's mutilating and murdering enterprise. We'll sweep the sea clean of the whole filthy tribe.
2: Scranton, that shoulder of yours. We've got to take care of it.
0: We've got to take care of this boy first. Gauze, Margo.
1: Gauze, Lamont.
0: I'm ready with the cotton. Here, Captain. Hold the arm while I spray the wound.
2: All right.
0: Now, Margo. Cotton. Pack the wound with gauze. Quiet. Wet the perspiration.

0: an article in the newspaper that should give you some satisfaction.
1: Yes? What is it, Margot?
0: Listen. Surgery smuggling ring broken. 10 fake doctors taken into custody. They're private hospital raided.
1: Well, I guess that winds up the case very effectively.
0: Listen, Lamont. It says that the ring had their own hospital where they extracted the gems from the unsuspecting carriers.
1: Yes, that was Victor Payne was. An unsuspecting carrier. Well, Victor's none the worse for his experience. The ring is broken. Vladilor is dead.
0: Yes, and your wounded shoulder is healing very nicely. The doctor told me this morning that you'd be up and around again in a day or so.
1: Well, that's good news. I imagine that if I take care of myself, eat the right food, exercise, build myself up, that eventually I'll be in proper condition to take another rest cure.

0: Shadow, mysterious character who aids the forces of law and order, is in reality Lamont Cranston, wealthy young man about town. The Shadow uses his hypnotic power to cloud men's minds so that they cannot see him. Cranston's friend and companion, the lovely Margot Lane, is the only person who knows to whom the unseen voice of the Shadow belongs. Today's story, Sandhog Murders. Deep under the river, knee-deep in glacial muck and slime, you'll find them. The sandhogs, working under terrible pressure. Pressure beating against their eardrums. Pressure forcing little nitrogen bubbles into their bloodstreams. Pressure that causes death. Pressure that keeps the river out of the tunnel that men are building under the river. 100 feet under the river.
1: How far did we go on that last shot?
2: 27 inches, boss.
1: Tighten those jacks next to the cube.
2: Okay.
1: Here, Rusty speaking. Time? Okay. All right, men, that's all for today. Let's go.
3: Okay, let's go.
1: Hey, hey, Mr. Pine. Want to get left down here?
4: You better come along and get in the decompression chamber.
3: I hate to admit this, but when I feel sick, I can hardly move my head.
4: That's the same complaint from all visitors to our little rabbit hole. Just give me your arm.
3: Thank you.
4: There we are.
1: Come on, come on, into this decompression chamber. Get the move on, all of you.
5: This shift is over with.
6: Quit your beak and you get the pay regular, don't you?
3: Yeah, what do you think?
1: Okay, decompress.
6: Decompress.

0: Mr. Fine, you know what could happen to you if you got left behind?
1: No.
0: Ever been in a pressure tunnel before?
1: No, I haven't.
0: Well, it ain't no picnic ground, mister. Ever hear of the bends?
1: There's some kind of sickness, you
0: see. It ain't no reducing exercise. I'll tell the world it's sickness. You see, working in these pressure tunnels pumps you full of nitrogen bubbles. And if you was to come out of the pressure too fast, those bubbles would stop your heart quicker than a dollar watch.
2: Yeah, you gotta have the right kind of stomach to stand it.
0: You know what would happen if we opened that door now?
1: No, what?
0: We'd all pop like punctured balloons. The pressure's got to go down slow-like. Just now we are working under 39 pounds of pressure per square inch.
1: Say, are you trying to scare me?
3: Lay off, Jack.
1: We had enough trouble here.
3: Hey. Pressure drop in the basket.
4: Oh, Jim.
5: Tell him to increase pressure.
4: Sorry.

0: Did you read the comic strip this morning?
1: Uh-huh.
0: They were very humorous. Winnie Winkle's in the hospital. Little Orphan Annie's house burned down, and Andy Gump was hit by a truck.
1: Uh-huh.
0: Come on. I wonder why they call them funny papers. Hey, are you listening to me?
1: Uh-huh.
0: Listen, Mr. Cranston, you haven't paid the slightest bit of attention to anything I've said to you for the last hour.
1: I'm sorry, Margo, but that horrible business in the new intercity tunnel has been on my mind.
0: What business?
1: 8 men were killed in the decompression chamber yesterday.
0: Decompression chamber?
1: And something evidently went wrong. Pressure was lowered too suddenly, and they all died terrible deaths.
0: Well, how did it happen, Lamont?
1: Well, they don't know. It looks pretty funny. According to the newspaper reports, the men working at the tunnel had been expecting something to happen. There had been several near accidents, and the men were pretty jittery.
0: Hmm. Well, you don't suppose that... Oh, Lamont, I know that look in your eye, that old crime detector look. You think that someone had something to do with that accident.
1: I don't know anything about that, Margo. The reason I'm upset is that Pete Stockton is an old friend of mine. I know just how he must feel to have 8 of his men killed working on his tunnel.
0: Pete Stockton?
1: Yes, the contractor. We went to school together. This intercity tunnel is the first big job he's handled alone since his father died about a year ago.
0: Oh, I see. And you'd like to see him, wouldn't you?
1: No, Margo, not today. We have a date. I wouldn't think of it.
0: Oh, it's just the trouble you do think of it. So I guess we might just as well see this old schoolmate of yours.
1: Margo, you're wonderful. But about those men who died in the decompression chamber, Pete, how do you explain that?
2: I can't explain it, Lamont. There's been so much trouble around here on this job, and then to have this terrible thing happen. Well, it'll never happen to me again.
1: Well, what do you mean?
2: I'm quitting. I never wanted this tunnel work. I was just doing it for Dad's sake. Well, he's dead now. Joe Brandley and other contractors agreed to take the whole thing off my hands.
1: Quitting?
2: Yes. I couldn't stand another experience like this one. All those men left wives, sweethearts, and mothers. How can I ever repay them? Take up to them for their loss.
3: Hey, Pete. Ned wants to talk to you. I want to go back to work.
2: What, did you tell them that Brandley was taking over Monday?
3: I told them, but they want to work for you, not Brandley.
2: Well, I guess I'll have to tell them myself. Oh, by the way, this is Pop Berkey. Miss Lane.
3: How do you do?
2: Mr. Cranston.
1: How do you do?
2: Pop's an old-timer. He and my dad broke into the business together. Well, ask him anything you want to know about Sam Harding. I'll be back in a few minutes.
0: He's taking the whole thing pretty hard, isn't he?
1: Yes. I'd like to help him, Margo. He's a swell guy.
3: First time you two have been around the tunnel in the making?
0: What? Oh, yes. It's very interesting, isn't it? But is it necessary to keep everything so greasy? Well,
1: Mr. Berkey, what caused the accident in the decompression chamber?
3: Are you asking me what or who?
1: So, you think that the accident wasn't exactly an accident?
3: I got my own ideas, but I'm not saying.
1: If you know anything, Mr. Berkey, you've got to tell me.
3: Well, now, supposing you were in the contracting business, and another contractor beat you out on a big job, an important job, wouldn't you try a couple of little things to get the job back?
1: You call the murder of 8 men little things?
3: Maybe you didn't want to kill the men in the decompression chamber. Maybe you just wanted to scare them so they'd be afraid to work for your rival.
0: But to take a chance with men's lives.
3: Lady, you don't know Joe Brandley.
1: Joe Brandley? The man who's taking over the contract from Stockton?
3: Yeah. And a dirtier man would be impossible to find. He wouldn't stop at anything. Looks like he won out pretty easy, don't it? Pete's turning the contract over to him Monday.
1: Well, he hasn't won yet. Pop Berkey, if you see anything suspicious happening around here, I want you to call me immediately. You understand?
3: Right.
1: Come along, Margo.
3: We'll stop that fellow, Brandley.
1: Margo, I think the Shadow is going to pay a call on a certain Mr. Brandley.
4: No. Why should I be afraid? What? Stockton is turning the job over to me? What? At the tunnel. When? Tonight. Yeah, well, let him try it. I'll be at that tunnel and settle this thing once and for all. Yeah. Thanks for the information. Goodbye.
5: Thank you for the information, Mr. Brandley.
4: What?
1: Who spoke?
5: I did, Mr. Brindley.
1: Who are you?
5: I am called the Shadow.
1: Well, where are you? I can't see you.
5: I have willed it that you won't see me, Brindley. I've cast a mist over your mind that makes me invisible to your eyes.
1: What do you want of me?
5: I would like to know more about that phone conversation you just had. I believe it was concerned with the murders in the new intercity tunnel.
1: Murders? Those men were supposed to die by accident.
5: Did you have anything to do with that accident, Mr. Brindley?
1: What are you talking about?
5: I'm asking you, did you have anything to do with those murders?
1: No, nothing.
5: Then who were you speaking to on the telephone?
1: Why should I tell you?
5: You'd better talk, Mr. Brindley.
1: You haven't got anything on me.
5: That's true. I can't pin anything on you just now. But let me warn you, Mr. Brindley. The Shadow intends to prevent anyone from destroying the intercity tunnel.

0: Who's that?
1: Oh, it's you, Mr. Constantine. I couldn't see you in the dark.
0: Yes, Bumper.
2: Oh, Mom, thank heaven you've come.
3: Margot. What are you doing here at the tunnel?
2: Well, I was waiting for you at your apartment, Lamont, when Mr. Berkey called.
1: You asked me to call you if anything suspicious was going on here.
2: And something suspicious is going on here.
1: There's someone down in the tunnel, Mr. Cranston.
0: Yes, I know. I expected the killer would make his move tonight with the tunnel deserted. But what are you doing here, Margot?
2: Well, I don't know, but I didn't know how to get in touch with you, so I thought I'd see what I could do in your absence. I left a note for you at your apartment, Lamont. Oh, am I glad you've come. The very idea of going down into that empty tunnel gives me the cold chill.
0: Now, wait a minute, Margot. What were you expecting to do down in the tunnel?
2: What was I expecting to do? Why, I was... Well, now that you mention it, what was I expecting to do?
0: Margot, we're dealing with a desperate man. Do you realize what might be waiting for you down there?
1: Mr. Cranston, he's down in the tunnel, all right? The elevator was at the bottom of the shaft when I came back from dinner.
0: Berkey, what can he do to the tunnel?
1: He could set a time bomb and blow it to pieces.
0: Well, let's go.
2: Where?
0: We're going down into the tunnel, Margot, on a manhunt. You better wait here.
2: All alone?
0: We won't be going alone.
2: Not me. I'd rather go down the tunnel.
0: All right, then, let's go. Where's the elevator, Berkey?
1: Over this way. I have some boots for you to wear. A little muddy down below.
0: All right. Yeah, step in, Margot.
2: It's like going down into a coal mine, isn't it?
0: Margot, have you ever been down in a coal mine?
2: No, but this is the way I imagine it would be.
0: Oh.
2: How deep is this?
1: What?
2: This elevator shaft.
1: About 100 feet or so. Isn't very deep.
2: Deep enough for me, thanks.
1: This will take us down to the tunnel.
2: What happened?
0: We've arrived, Margot. That's all.
2: That's enough.
1: All right, step out. Look out for the mountain water. Better walk on the planks.
0: Wait a minute. Flash your light around, Berkey. No one here. All right, lead on, Berkey.
2: Gloomy-looking place, isn't it? Sort of scary, too.
1: You're just outside the tunnel now.
0: All right, step in, Mom.
2: Is this the tunnel?
1: Not yet, lady. This is the decompression chamber.
2: Oh, yes, the what? I'm not going in that thing.
0: It's the only way we can get into the tunnel, Margot.
2: Well, isn't that the place where those men were... Say, I don't think I'm going to like this.
0: Come on, Margot. It's too late to back out now.
2: Well, I'll get in, but it's under protest.
0: Okay, Berkey. Shut the door.
2: What's that hissing sound?
1: That means that air is being pumped into this chamber. You're going under pressure.
2: Oh, I don't like it.
1: Your ears hurt, huh? The pressure. You'll get used to it.
2: I don't intend to get used to it.
0: It's necessary, Margot. You see, we've got to adjust the pressure in our bodies to the pressure in the tunnel before we can enter it.
1: Well, pressure's even now. Ah, this is the tunnel. The river's right overhead, lady.
2: Oh, it's so dark.
0: Can you give us some light, Berkey? I wouldn't want someone sneaking up behind me in the dark. Yeah, that's better.
2: Goodness, it's muddy down here.
0: Now what, Mr. Berkey?
1: Now we'll take a look around.
2: Knowing you, Lamont, certainly gets me into the darndest places.
0: You're not sorry, are you?
2: No, but I do wish...
1: Hey, look. I'm going back to the decompression chamber to see that whoever it is don't try to slip out while you're looking toward the center of the tunnel.
0: That's a good idea. We'll go on ahead. Come on, Margot.
2: Come on. You think that was such a good idea?
0: What?
2: Sending him back to guard the exit. Suppose whoever it is down here overpowers him and locks us in.
0: Don't be silly, Margot. That couldn't happen. Berkey's no...
2: The lights, they've gone out!
0: Berkey! Berkey, what's wrong? Berkey! Come on, Margot. We've got to get out of here.
2: I can't see anything, Lamont. I can't run in the dark.
0: Over this way, Margot. Hey, give me a hand.
2: All right. Yeah.
0: Here's the door. Let us out of here! Berkey! Berkey!
2: I don't think he can help us now. Will, what are we going to do?
0: I guess we'll have to wait until someone comes and lets us out.
2: That's a pleasant thought. I don't really spend a night in this place. What's that?
0: It sounds like a phone.
2: Down here?
0: Yeah, a foreman probably uses it to speak to his boss above ground.
2: Well, where is it?
0: Well... The sound came from... Oh, there it is. Hello?
4: Well, Mr. Cranston, I guess this will teach you not to poke your nose into something that doesn't concern you.
0: Who is this?
4: Makes no difference now, Mr. Cranston. You're gonna die. You hear me? Die.
0: Randley, listen to me. I don't care about myself, but surely you won't do this to a woman.
4: Sorry, I can't oblige you, but she's got to go, too. Now I'm gonna slip up the pressure in the tunnel till your eardrums crack. pin will go until the whole tunnel will explode, just like a puncture balloon. The river will rush in and you'll be drowned like rats in a trap.
1: Oh? Hello? Oh, he's hung up.
2: What is it, Lamont? Oh, the lights. The lights are on again.
1: Margot, I've got something to say to you, and it's not going to be easy.
2: Yes, Lamont?
1: This is the end for us. We're going to die here in this hole, Margot.
2: Lamont, I'm not afraid to die.
1: Margot, all I can see is I know now that I've been right about you.
2: Thanks, Lamont. Is it brandy?
1: I don't know, Margot. I think so.
2: Lamont, what's that?
1: I'm afraid he's going to carry out his threat. He's going to increase the pressure till it blows this tunnel to bits.
2: Well, this is to be the last few minutes I'm going to spend on this earth. I'm at least going to be gay about it. I'm not going out with a frown on my face.
1: And a very lovely face it is, too, Margot.
2: Why, Lamont, do you realize it's practically the first compliment you've ever paid me?
1: Well, it just proves what a stuffy guy I've been.
2: Oh, pretty swell guy, if anyone should ask. There's never been a dull moment on our merry-go-round.
1: We have had a great times together, haven't we?
2: I wouldn't trade them for anything, Lamont. Oh, Lamont. Oh, my ears hurt. My head.
1: Yeah. Now, Margot. Pressure's going up very rapidly. I guess he wants to finish us off in a hurry.
2: Oh, if he won. Stand up now, then.
1: Yeah. Pressure must be pretty high now. We won't have long to wait.
2: Here's getting so misty.
1: Margot.
2: What is it, Lamont?
1: Margot. A minute, that weak part of the tunnel up there, the part that hasn't been reinforced, is going to give way. The river's going to rush in. If we climb up this framework here, we'll be able to hold out longer.
2: Well, what difference will that make?
1: I don't know, Margot, but come on. Let's climb.
2: All right, Lamont. If it'll make me any happier.
1: Here. Give me a hand. I'll help you. Come on.
2: Lamont!

0: Well, Commissioner Weston, we pumped all the water out of the tunnel. Found no trace of Margot or Lamont's bodies. They must have been washed into the river.
1: Yeah. You know, they were both personal friends of mine, too.
0: Yes. Yes, I know.
1: Well, that's the way it goes.
0: Lamont was trying to help me. I was going to give up the whole job, Commissioner, but now I'm going ahead with it. If he thought that much of me, Well...
1: Yeah, I understand. Well, tell me about this Pop Berkey.
0: Well, it's simple enough. I found Pop myself. He was just outside the tunnel, unconscious from a blow on his head.
1: How long have you known him?
0: Well, he and my dad broke into sand hogging together. Later, when a tunnel accident made Berkey unfit for work underground, my dad always found a job for him up above.
1: And
0: I sort of followed in Dad's footsteps.
1: Well, this whole business proves one thing. That so-called accident in the tunnel where the 8 men were killed was no accident. I'll have my man stationed at the tunnel tomorrow when you go back to work.
0: Well, I'd appreciate it, Commissioner Weston.
1: That's all right. You know, I'm going to miss that fellow Cranston. Doctor, do you mind if I stay here a while and look this room over?
0: No, not at all, Commissioner Weston. I've got to go down below in the tunnel and talk to the men. If anything happens this time...
1: Nothing's going to happen, Mr. Stockton. Not while I'm here. Good luck, son.
2: Good luck. Yeah, thanks.
3: Commissioner Weston.
1: Huh? What?
3: It's the Shadow, Commissioner.
1: The Shadow? Well, my friend, what are you doing here?
3: I'm here to help you catch the murderer. That's what you're here for, isn't it?
1: Yeah, sure. But who is he?
3: Softly, Commissioner, softly. You wouldn't want to scare our murderer away, would you?
1: Is he here?
3: Very close now. In just a moment, he'll come into this room. This is what he's been waiting for. You see, the lives of the men in the tunnel depend on the proper functioning of the pump machinery here. The murderer will attempt to destroy the pump and kill the men down in the tunnel. This is to be his final job. For today, for the first time, Peter Stockton is down below.
1: Well, he won't get away with it.
3: Quiet, Commissioner. I think this is our man now. Quick, hide behind the machinery.
1: Yeah, right.
4: Here it is, the main induction valve. Now, Mr. Stockton, you're going to pay for what your father did.
3: Listen, come in. Hey,
4: stop me.
1: Stop you. Well, let's see who it is. Why, it's Pop Berkey. I killed old Pop Berkey.
3: No, Commissioner. He lived to pay for his crimes.
1: What? Cranston and you, Miss Lane, I thought you were...
5: Yes, first. I know, Commissioner, but...
6: Well, aren't you glad to see you?
1: Oh, of course. But how did you get out? Where have you been? What are you... You were in the tunnel, weren't you?
5: One question at a time, Commissioner.
1: Yeah.
5: We were in the tunnel, all right, but we escaped.
1: Escaped?
6: Yes, we climbed to the top of the tunnel just before the blow-off came. There was an air pocket, a very wonderful air pocket.
5: Don't forget the details, Margot.
6: Oh, yes, I ruined a perfectly good pair of stockings.
1: Oh, that's... But how did you get out?
5: Through the escape chamber. Berkey had forgotten all about that.
6: Well, but Lamont hadn't. He found it, didn't you, Lamont? Right at the top of the tunnel. Let me tell you something, Commissioner.
1: Yeah?
6: If you ever get stuck in a tunnel, have Lamont along.
1: Well, I still don't understand.
5: What about Berkey?
1: He confessed everything last night. Seems he hated Stockton because he thought Stockton's father was responsible for his accident. Also, because Stockton's father married the woman he loved. Couldn't get even with his old man, so he was going to take it out on the son. Then he tried to implicate Brandley to shield himself.
5: Well, I guess you've got all the evidence you need, Commissioner, so Margot and I will be running along.
1: Wait a minute. I'm not through with you two yet. Why didn't you let people know that you were safe?
5: Because, Commissioner, we couldn't resist satisfying a lifelong ambition.
1: What's that?
5: Reading our own obituaries.

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The characters, names, places, and plot are fictitious. 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

0: Shadow, mysterious character who aids the forces of law and order, is in reality Lamont Cranston, wealthy young man about town. The Shadow uses his hypnotic power to cloud men's minds so that they cannot see him. Cranston's friend and companion, the lovely Margot Lane, is the only person who knows to whom the unseen voice of the Shadow belongs. Today's story, Death Shows the Way.
1: Dum-de-dum-de-dum, not to mend the old Kent Road. Yes, Mr. Cranston, dum-de-dum-de-dum.
2: Alan!
1: Doctor, yes, sir. Dum-de-dum-de-dum.
2: Alan, what in the world are you doing?
1: Picking your clothes, sir.
2: No, just a minute, Alan. I'm going away for the weekend. Another trip around the world.
1: Well, these are all necessities, sir.
2: Now, look, Alan. All I need is a change of linen, a toothbrush, and a razor.
1: I'm sorry, sir, but that's impossible.
2: What do you mean?
1: I mean that I shan't send you any place without the proper appointments.
2: Oh, I have nothing to say about it, is that it?
1: Quite correct, sir. Laugh.
2: Well, I will say something about it, and right here. Now, look, Alan, you come here.
3: May I come in?
2: Oh, hello, Margot. Come ahead.
3: Are you all ready to leave?
2: Not quite. I have to settle a small point with Alan first.
3: Oh, I bet I know what it is, too. Something to do with your weekend wardrobe?
2: Yes, exactly. Alan, for the last time, I'm telling you not to pack my bags full of all that junk.
1: See, hunting jacket, golf shoes, dinner clothes, riding boots, business. Oh, yes, sir, fishing tackle, fishing.
2: Did you hear me, Alan?
1: Quite so, sir. Suede jacket, polo shirt, tennis shorts.
2: Then why don't you do as I say?
1: Because, as I've told you before, Mr. Cranston, you shan't go to the Bartons unless you're correctly turned out. And that, if I may display firmness, sir, is final. There, you're all packed.
2: But the Bartons don't care whether I'm correctly turned out or not.
1: It isn't the Bartons that I'm trying to impress, sir.
2: Then who is it?
1: Their butler, Walter.
2: No.
3: Come on, pick up your bags, Lamont. You've lost again. Sometime before this weekend is over, Lamont, we must have the Count tell us about his marvelous experience on Capri.
4: No, Mrs. Barton, I'm afraid it would be too long and dull for Mr. Cranston.
2: Why, not at all. That's my specialty. Long, dull stories. I collect them.
3: Oh, Henry, what a beautiful dog. Where did you get it?
5: It was just the other day. Come here, Major.
4: How do you call that kind of dog?
5: Great Dan.
4: He's a big, ferocious looking dog.
6: Yeah, now lie down, Major.
5: How about some crackers and cheese, you people?
2: That's for me, Henry.
5: Okay, help yourself.
3: Oh, Henry, that's a nice way to talk to a guest.
5: Well, what do you mean, guest? When Lamont Cranston spends a weekend with us in the country, he's a member of the family.
2: Thanks, Henry. Say, speaking of members of the family, who's that young fellow approaching across the lawn?
7: Yes, dear.
8: Mommy, Nurse says I have to go in and have my face washed and have my supper. Do I have to, Mommy?
9: Did he say Mommy? Why, Helen, I didn't know.
2: Helen.
3: Don't be alarmed. I didn't tell you that Henry and I adopted a child a couple of months ago.
9: Oh, I see.
8: Do I have to, Mommy?
3: Now, Skippy, I want you to meet some friends of ours. Miss Margot Lane, Mr. Cranston, and Count Sandra.
2: Hello, Skippy.
9: Hello.
8: Do I have to have my face washed, Daddy?
5: Well, judging by its appearance, it wouldn't do any harm.
3: Oh, I think you'd better go in and do what Nurse tells you to do.
8: I don't wanna. Daddy brought me a story.
3: Daddy will tell you a story after dinner. Run along now.
8: I don't wanna.
3: Oh, dear, what'll I do? Oh, I know, Henry. Call the dog. Tell him it's his new pet. Maybe that'll feed him.
5: Here, Major.
2: Come here, boy. There. Now, look, Skippy. See what your mother and I bought for you?
8: Oh, a doggie. Hello, nice doggy.
5: Major, get off your mouth.
3: That dog is big.
5: Now, Helen, don't get excited. The dog just isn't used to children, that's all. Now, Skippy, you run along.
8: Daddy, are you going to tell me a story after dinner?
5: I'm afraid not, son. Daddy has a very important business date after dinner.
8: But your father...
3: Now, run along, Skippy. Mommy will be up to see you later.
8: I don't care. Daddy promised to tell me a story.
3: Oh, now, see what you've done.
5: I can't help it, Helen. You know that Mr. Knight from Taylor and Company is coming here tonight with your necklace.
3: But, Henry, you promised...
5: Now, darling, we have guests here, remember? I hope you all enjoyed the little visit backstage in the home life of the Barton.
3: Oh, we loved it.
4: You spoke of a necklace, Mr. Barton. Is it the same one that I read about your buying in the newspapers?
5: Yes. The Great Harvey Diamonds.
2: The Great Harvey? Have you bought that, Henry?
5: Yes. They're bringing it here tonight.
9: Well, isn't that the jewel with the great legend attached to it?
4: Legend? What is the legend, Miss Lane?
9: Why, I believe the story is that it brings misfortune to whoever owns it. Isn't that it, Henry?
5: Some such silly yarn, yes.
4: I take it, then, that you do not believe in this legend, eh, Mr. Barton?
5: Why, of course not.
4: You're a brave man, Mr. Barton. A very brave man.
5: Mr.
2: trust that you've arranged to keep the necklace in a safe place. At least until you've paid me in full.
5: Oh, naturally, I...
2: Well, I guess our business is finished here, then. I imagine you'd like to get back to your guests.
5: No, on the contrary. I find it very difficult to tear myself away from this necklace. Beautiful stone.
8: Daddy!
2: Yes, yes, it is.
5: It's all right, Skippy. You can come in. Skippy, this is Mr. Knight, a business friend of your father's. Tonight, this is my son.
2: How do you
8: Daddy,
2: do?
8: When are you going to tell me that story?
5: Huh?
8: And Mommy said you're so forgetful. Did you think to offer Mr. Knight a drink?
5: Oh, yeah. Mommy is
2: well,
5: right as usual. Mr. Knight, will you forgive me and let me make you up one for the other side?
2: Well, now that you mention it, I wouldn't mind having a drink. It's a long drive back to town.
5: Well, how do you have it?
2: Straight, please. Water on the side.
5: Straight it is. There you are.
2: Thank you. Aren't you drinking, Mr. Barton?
5: No, I've been on the wagon lately.
2: Oh, that's too bad. Well, here's to the great Harvey Diamond. May it bring you much happiness.
8: Gee, you drank it all in one gulp.
5: Skippy, that's not very polite.
2: Well, I've got to be going.
5: What's the matter?
2: I don't know how I feel, but you're not.
5: You're white as a sheet.
2: Water. Get me some water.
5: Yes, I can have it, Daddy. I'd rather get you some.
8: Daddy! Daddy!
5: Oh, here's the water.
8: Daddy!
5: Here, what's happened?
8: What, Daddy? He fell down like that.
5: Skippy, go out and play now, and don't say anything to anyone about this. You understand? To no one.
8: Yes, Daddy. I won't tell anyone.
5: Excuse me. What's all the shouting about in here?
4: Yes, is something wrong?
5: Hello. Mr. Knight's had a sudden attack of some kind. I'm afraid he's very ill.
2: Mm-hmm.
5: We must get him upstairs. Count Santo, will you lift his feet, please?
4: Surely. I don't think that will be necessary, Henry.
5: Well, why not?
4: It's too late. He's dead.
2: Dead?
4: Yes. What happened, Henry? What brought this on?
5: I don't know. We were sitting here discussing the diamond and... The diamond! The diamond!
2: What about it?
5: It was right here on the desk. It's disappeared.
9: You know, Lamont, someday, sometime, we're going to go someplace where we'll actually spend two consecutive days when absolutely nothing happens.
4: Margot, tell the truth now. You'd be bored to death.
9: Yes, I suppose I would. It's the fire horse in me, I guess. Lamont, what do you make of this thing?
4: Well, it's undoubtedly murder. The killer made off with the Harvey Diamond.
9: Well, why did Mr. Barton raise such a fuss about calling the police?
4: Well, I'm not sure. Probably didn't want his name dragged into a bad mess.
9: Incidentally, what's keeping the police? Why haven't they gotten here?
4: We're out in the country, Margot. It'll take them some time.
9: And meanwhile, we're faced with a familiar question. Who done it?
4: Yes. Margot, I think there's a partial answer to your question just leaving the back door of the house.
9: Who is it, Lamont?
4: I'm not sure, but it looks like our continental friend, Constanto.
9: Well, where's he going?
4: My guess would be to the garage. Come on, we'll find out.
9: Do you know something, Lamont?
4: What?
9: I don't think he's any more of a count than I am.
4: Yeah? Do you know something, Margot?
9: What?
4: Neither do I.
9: Do you think he's trying to make a getaway?
4: I don't think I know. Come on, we'd better hurry.
9: What are you going to do?
4: Have a talk with Mr. Santo and find out why he's so anxious to leave here.
9: Oh, but Lamont, that's dangerous. If he is the murderer, he'll try to kill you, too.
4: Don't worry, Margot. The Shadow will take care of that.
5: If some luck has put the stopper on the press. What was that?
4: I wouldn't bother wearing out the battery, Count Santo. The ignition wires have been cut.
5: Who is speaking to me?
4: I am called the Shadow.
5: Huh? Shadow?
4: So you've heard of me, eh, Constanto?
5: Heard of you? Why?
4: I thought probably you had. My name is quite familiar to those of the underworld.
5: Underworld?
4: Never heard of that either, I suppose.
5: Who are you? Where are you?
4: I am right beside you. Here. In the shadows. Oh, don't try to look for me. You see, I have clouded your mind so you cannot see me.
5: Well, what do you want of me, Mr. Shadow?
4: May I suggest first that you forget your accent?
5: What do you mean?
4: I mean that when the starter of your car didn't work, you had no difficulty with the English language at all.
5: You're a pretty smart guy, aren't you, Shadow?
4: That's better.
5: Well, what do you want of me?
2: I'd like to know why, after a robbery and a murder have been committed in the Barton house, you are leaving it so hurriedly.
6: That's my business.
2: It's also mine. Now listen to me, Santo. Whatever your real name is, I'm seeing to it that you're not leaving this place until the police arrive. So you'd better tell me all you know about what happened in the house.
6: I don't know anything.
2: You're lying, Santo.
6: So I'm lying, but I still don't know anything.
2: Then what were you doing here, under an assumed name, accepting the Barton hospitality? Shall I tell you?
6: Yes, do, Shadow.
2: You came to steal the Harvey Diamond.
6: No, that's a lie.
2: You'd better tell me the truth, Santo. There's been a murder committed tonight. The finger of guilt points straight at you.
6: All right, Shadow. All right, I'll talk. But you're not hanging any murder rap on me, see? Because I don't know anything about that. That's the truth.
2: How did you become acquainted with the Bartons?
6: I met them last year in Europe. I made them think I was a count because, well, that's my record, see? When a sucker gets taken by nobility, they don't feel so bad about it. Well, the Bartons look like a soft touch, so I gave them a play.
2: Go on.
6: I didn't tap them for anything over there. I just had a hunch on them, that's all. I felt I could build them up for a bigger take later on. I was right.
2: You mean the Harvey Diamond?
6: I mean the Harvey Diamond. I read about old man Barton planning to buy it, so I looked him up again. I swung this weekend because I knew he'd be getting the necklace.
2: I see. And you came up here to steal it?
6: Yes. My plan was to wait till sometime late tonight. Then I'd grab the stones and make a getaway while everyone was sleeping. And somebody else beat me to it.
2: You wouldn't still be lying by any chance?
6: Listen, Shadow, I'm a high-class, respectable jewel thief. Murder is out of my line.
2: Even murder for the Harvey Diamond?
6: You know, for a supposedly smart guy, you don't follow the ball too close, do you?
2: What do you mean?
6: I mean there's somebody else in that house who wanted that diamond. Somebody who'd kill for it.
2: Who are you talking about, Santo?
6: Well, maybe I'm not Sam.
2: Come on, Santo. I know enough about you to put you behind bars for life. Name the killer.
6: Okay. I'm speaking. Santo! Cut me too.
2: Who is it, Santo? Who is this murderer?
6: It's Mr.
7: Margo, are you all right?
10: Yes, Margo.
7: Oh, I was standing just outside the door and I heard the shot.
10: Did you see anyone as you came in?
7: No, but I heard footsteps running down the driveway. Come on, is he?
10: Yes, he's dead. Come on, Margo. We've got to catch this killer before he makes a getaway.
7: Did you hear anything from Santo?
10: No. Just as he was about to reveal the murderer's name, shots were fired.
7: What's that?
10: I don't know, but it came from the house. Come on.
7: What's happened now?
10: What's the matter here?
7: It's Jimmy.
10: What happened to him?
7: I left him sitting here on the porch. I came out and he was gone. And then I looked in the lane at the foot of the grounds and two men had him. They put him in a big sedan and drove away. Jimmy's been kidnapped.

0: Well, Margot, how's little Skippy?
1: He seems to be well enough, Lamont.
0: Did you tell him I wanted to see him?
1: Yes. He'll be right down.
0: Oh, good.
1: Lamont, I can't understand. Why should anyone want to kidnap the child and then let him go again 2 hours later?
0: I don't know. In fact, Margot, I don't know or understand the happenings of this entire night.
1: The police are out in the garage.
0: Oh? Did they find anything?
1: Well, they learned that the bullets that killed Count Santa were fired through the back window.
0: That's a clever bit of deduction. They found that out when the gun went off.
1: They also learned that Mr. Knight was poisoned.
0: Oh, I see. They're making remarkable progress, aren't they?
1: Lamont, have you any suspicions at all as to who killed Mr. Knight and Count Santo?
0: Well, there are only 5 of us left here in the house. I didn't do it. And I'm reasonably certain you didn't.
1: Thanks.
0: So, that leaves no one but the Bartons, doesn't it?
1: Oh, Lamont, you're not saying that Mr. Barton...
0: I'm not saying anything, Margot. Yet.
2: You want to see me, Mr. Cranston?
0: Oh, yes. Come in, Skippy. I'd like to ask you some questions about what happened tonight.
2: You carry a gun.
0: No, Skippy. Why?
2: I guess you're not much of a detective, then.
0: Margot, would you mind leaving us men alone?
1: Oh, well, if that's the way you feel about it. All right, I'll go down to the garage and see if the detectives who do carry guns will talk to me.
0: Oh, no, Margot, I didn't mean that.
1: Skippy, if he tries to give you the third degree, you just call out and I'll come a running.
0: Well, Skippy, now let's
2: see. What was it Miss Lane said you'd give me, Mr. Cranston?
0: Oh, nothing, Skippy.
2: But she said you'd give me.
0: Well, let's forget what she said now. Instead, suppose you tell me exactly what happened to you.
2: Well, I was sitting on the porch just like Mommy told me, and then the first thing I knew, there was the man standing beside me.
0: I see.
2: I got scared, and I started to call for Mommy, but one of the men put his hand in my mouth, and I couldn't. Did you ever try to call your Mommy with a hand over your mouth?
0: No, I don't think I have. What happened then, Skippy?
2: Well, he took me down to a car, and he put me in the car, and we drove away.
0: Yeah?
2: And then we... Hey, what was it Miss Lane said you'll give me?
0: She was only having fun with you, Skippy. Now, tell me, what happened next?
2: Well, they took me to an old house that was right in the middle of a big, dark woods, and they tied me up with rope and everything, and then they went away.
0: And then what?
2: Then they came and got me and brought me back here again.
0: Is that all that happened?
2: Yeah.
0: Well, what did they talk like?
2: Talk like?
0: And what were their voices like? What did they talk about?
2: Well, they talked awful funny. They didn't speak American at all. And they had big, long knives.
0: I see. Kidnappers must have gotten scared and brought you back. Well?
3: Oh, here you are, Lamont.
0: Well, Henry, what's the matter?
3: It's about the diamond.
0: Well, what about it?
3: It wasn't stolen at all.
0: What do you mean?
3: The police were just searching the late Mr. Knight's clothing. They came across this package. Look.
0: Why, it's the necklace.
3: Yes. I've just finished examining it, and there isn't a doubt that this is a genuine stone.
0: But the one that was stolen?
3: It was a copy of the original. It's customary, you know, for all valuable gems to have imitation substitutes. And Knight must have accidentally given me the wrong one first.
0: Then the murderer got nothing but a worthless imitation.
3: Exactly.
0: Do you know what this means, Barton?
3: No.
0: When the killer discovers his mistake, he'll come back for the original stone.
3: That's so. He might at that. Well, if he does, I'll be ready for him.
0: I have a better idea. You can take this offer for what it's worth, but I'd be glad to keep the necklace for you until morning.
3: Well, that's very kind of you, Lamont, but...
0: I know it's a rather large order asking you to trust me with such a priceless jewel, but... I think you know me well enough.
3: Oh, yes, of course, but...
0: Good. Then let me have it.
3: Oh, now look here.
0: Ah, that's fine. We can bring it into your vault in town in the morning.
3: Oh, I shouldn't do this. Oh, I wonder who left the dog in the house.
2: I like to play with a dog, Daddy. When I kick him, he makes a funny noise.
3: Don't ever let me catch you doing that, or I'll take him away from you. Major?
0: Now, Major, get out of here.
2: Of course, Daddy, I'm going to kick him.
0: Major, stop screaming, Skippy. You'll either have to get rid of Skippy or the dog. And I'd suggest, I know, but for the time being, the dog is out of the top and stays up now. Quiet, Skippy.
3: Oh, excuse me, Lamont. Shut down, Major. Quiet.
0: All right, now, Skippy. The dog's gone. It's all right.
2: Are you through talking with me, Mr. Cranston?
0: I guess so, Skippy. Unless you can think of anything else to tell me.
2: No, that's all. Can I go upstairs to Mommy now?
0: You certainly can. And she has my good wishes.
2: Well, thirsty, too. Maybe I better have a glass of water. There's some on that table over there.
0: Help yourself.
2: Would you like some water, Mr. Cranston?
0: Why, thank you very much.
2: Here you are.
0: Ah, thanks. What is this?
2: What's that? Daddy! Daddy, come quick. I think Mr. Cranston's sick.
3: asked her not to do it. Why in the name of thunder did I let him?
1: What do you mean, Henry?
3: Lamont was keeping the diamond for me. That's why he was poisoned. It must be. The diamond, the real diamond, is missing.
2: Daddy, what was the matter with Mr. Cranston? He looked so funny when he carried him upstairs.
1: Oh, Kitty, why didn't that doctor come down? Why must it be so long?
4: Now, Margaret.
3: Doctor, how is he?
5: I'm afraid I have bad news for you.
1: No, no.
5: Mr. Cranston is dead.
1: No, he can't be. I don't believe it.
4: Where are you going, Margot?
2: I've got to see him.
4: Come back, Margot. I wouldn't go up there now. Please, please, Margot.
1: Oh, Lamont.
3: Take it easy, Margot.
1: What? Did you?
5: Yes. I spoke, Margot.
6: Now, dear, take it easy.
1: But the doctor said that you...
6: Yes, I know. He said I was dead. I fooled the good doctor with a little trick of suspended animation that I once learned. I'm sorry, darling, that you suffered from my hoax. But it was very necessary.
1: Necessary enough to break me into pieces like this?
6: Yes, Margot, yes.
1: What do you mean?
6: Just this. As far as everyone downstairs is concerned, I'm dead.
1: You mean permanently?
6: No. Just for the next few minutes. Now, you've got to help me with this.
1: How?
6: I want you to go back downstairs. Behave just as you would have if I had really died.
1: Yes?
6: The shadow will join you down there. But first, you must do as I say.
3: Well, Margot?
1: I can't believe he's dead.
2: Who's dead, Mommy? Mr. Cranston dead?
4: Quiet, Skippy, please. Mother, why don't you get some rest?
2: I don't want to stay in the house with a dead man, Mommy. Please, can I go outside?
4: Oh, that's a good idea, Skippy. Why don't you?
1: Oh, Helen, you can't let that boy out of here after what happened to him before.
2: But I want to go out, Mommy.
4: No, Skippy, Miss Lane is right.
2: I don't care about Miss Lane. I want to go outside.
3: Skippy, how dare you talk like that to your mother?
2: I'm going out.
4: No, you aren't, Skippy.
2: You aren't going, me. I want to get out.
3: What was that?
7: I think you'd better stay right here, Skippy.
2: Daddy, who's talking to me?
7: I'm called the Shadow. Does my name sound familiar to you, Skippy?
2: No.
3: What are you doing here, Shadow? And why are you trying to frighten this boy?
7: Because, Mr. Barton, this boy, as you call him, is at the bottom of everything that's happened here tonight.
3: What do you mean?
7: I mean that he is the murderer of Mr. Knight and Count Santo and the thief who stole the Harvey Diamond.
3: That's preposterous. How could a child...
7: No, Skippy's not a child, Mr. Barton. Skippy hasn't been a child for many years.
3: Not a child?
7: No. He's a midget.
3: What?
2: Oh, I don't believe it. Daddy, what are you saying about me?
7: If you don't believe me, Mr. Barton, then I suggest you look in his jacket pocket. I think you'll find the missing necklace.
3: But I...
7: Go on. Look.
2: Daddy, please. I want to go out. I don't like that man.
3: Now come here, Skippy.
2: No.
7: Why don't you let him touch you, Skippy?
3: Well, Skippy, there's no harm.
2: All right. Keep away from me, all of you.
4: Look out. Henry's got a gun.
2: Yes, and I'll use it on the first one of you that makes a move. Let me warn you, Mr. Shadow. I can't see you. But if you lay a hand on me, I'll get these people before you get me.
3: Skippy, what are you saying?
2: All right. Can the Skippy stuff. From now on, you can call me by my real name. It's Mike. Mike Harati, see?
3: Mike Harati?
2: Sure, I got your diamond too, Mr. Barton, right here in my pocket.
7: Put that gun down, Harati.
2: Not a chance, Mr. Shadow. I'm getting out of here right now.
3: He turned off the light.
2: So long, Daddy.
7: He's climbing out the window. We've got to stop him.
3: He's running across the lawn.
2: No! Quick, Harry, the dog's attacking you. Oh, I hear water.
3: I'll go and help him.
7: I'm afraid that Mike Harati is beyond help now, Mr. Barton.
4: Made you suspect that Skippy wasn't a child?
7: Well, Margot, that kidnapping, for one thing, it was too good to be on the level. It was arranged to get him out of the house with the diamond. And then, when his confederates found out that he'd stolen the pony gem, they brought him back again to steal the real stone.
4: Oh, I see.
7: And to clinch matters, I asked Barton to let me keep the real necklace. And after I keeled over, after apparently drinking the water, I felt him take the jewel from my pocket.
4: Nice business. Well, it wasn't a dull weekend.
7: I should say not.
4: Two murders and little Mike killed by the dog. You know, Lamont, I'm going to have a funny attitude toward children from now on.
7: Well, how's that?
4: Well, when I touch them on the cheek, I won't know whether to pet them or feel for a beard.

Today's program is based on a story copyrighted by The Shadow Magazine. The characters, names, places, and plot are fictitious. Any similarity to persons living or dead is purely coincidental.

0: shadow, mysterious character who aids the forces of law and order, in reality, Lamont Cranston, wealthy young man about town. The shadow uses its hypnotic power to cloud men's minds so that they cannot see it. Cranston's friend and companion, the lovely Margot Lane, is the only person who knows to whom the unseen voice of the shadow belongs. Today's story, The Precipice Called Death. Mist and fog shroud the moonless night in the mantle of remains. A small, grotesque man, his mind closed in the dark memory of hate, gazes piercingly into the dull, lifeless eyes of a gigantic hulk of a man, stands beside him, tense and stupefied with giant.
1: You know what to do. I've trained your will. Your mind is mine to command. The tremendous strength is mine to command. Now, after all these years, the moment has come. Taste the sweet fruits of revenge. Do you understand?
2: Yes. Yes, Master.
1: You are to hear no voice but mine. You are to do nothing but what I command you. You are to kill those I have named.
2: Kill. Yes, Master.
1: You're ready now. Ready to do my bidding. Good. The precipice called death waits with yawning jaws to receive the first spectacle. Let your mind hear these words. Kill. Kill. Kill. Kill.
2: Kill. Kill.
1: Now go.
2: Kill. Kill. Kill. Kill.
1: My revenge begins!

0: Commissioner Weston. You've got to save me from Margot.
1: What?
2: Mister, he's gone to the East Harris all this week, and now he's trying to get out of it.
0: Harris McLean?
2: Well, is there anything wrong in that, Commissioner?
1: No, no, I like Harris.
0: Yes, but how would you like to eat them 3 meals a day, 7 days a week, and nothing else? Commissioner, I've eaten so many raw carrots in the last 3 days, I feel like Peter Rabbit.
1: What is all this?
0: Margot, she's off on some crazy notion about health diet. This week she has me on carrots. Next week it'll be spinach, and heaven only knows when.
1: Pardon me. Hello? Huh? Okay, Cardona, send him in. I'll see him.
0: You want us to leave, Commissioner?
1: No, no, stick around. This is just routine. Some guy that thinks he's seen...
3: Mr. Weston, may I come in, please?
1: Yeah, yes, yes. Come ahead.
2: John Reynolds. Oh, I should say hello.
1: Margo, how are you? I didn't know that.
0: Well, I'm here, too, John.
1: Oh, hello, Vermont.
0: How are you?
1: Mr. Weston, well, you all know each other.
0: Oh, yes, yes. We're old friends. Well, tell me, John, where have you been keeping yourself?
1: Well, I...
2: What are you doing here?
3: Commissioner Weston, I need help. I tried to send her on the phone. There was an attempted murder at my house last night.
0: Murder?
1: Now, look, Mr. Reynolds... I just got through reading the report on that business at your place last night. The man who entered your home was no more murderer than I am.
3: He wanted to kill my wife.
1: The report says it was the maid who was almost strangled.
3: I know, but that was a mistake. The killer...
1: Now, wait a minute. It's an old story to me. Burglar enters house. Someone sees him and yells, and he gets scared.
3: This man was a giant, a killer.
1: Oh, sure, sure. It's always a giant or a killer or a mob when people are scared.
3: I tell you, I saw the man myself as he escaped. A mountain of a man. Just as the maid described him when she regained consciousness.
0: Well, then the maid wasn't killed.
3: No. Fortunately, she wasn't.
1: I said it was a burglar. He got scared when the maid saw him and tried to stifle a scream. She thought she was being strangled, that's all.
0: Reynolds, why should anyone want to kill your wife?
3: To get back...
0: I can think of.
3: Maybe I'm just... Come on, what do you think?
0: I don't know, Reynolds.
1: Now, look, Mr. Reynolds. You go on home and don't worry.
2: Come on, look.
0: Just a moment, Margo. Reynolds, I've been trying to think of the commissioner's right.
1: No doubt about it. Whoever that prowler was, he's probably so scared he'll never come near your house again.
2: Lamont.
0: Margo, please.
1: Of course, if he ever does come back...
2: Can I drop my handbag? Oh, yeah. Come here,
1: you are.
2: Oh, I'm so sorry.
1: Here you are.
2: Yeah. Thanks, Mr. Reynolds.
1: Now, Mr. Reynolds, I guess that's about all I can do for you.
0: Sorry I disturbed you, Commissioner, but actually I...
1: Yes, don't worry, Mr. Reynolds. Sure, that's what we're here for. If the man comes back, why, you call us and we'll send some men over.
0: Yes, of course. Thank you. Nice seeing you again tomorrow.
1: See? Thank you.
0: I think I said we'd do it. Goodbye.
1: Goodbye. Goodbye. Don't worry.
2: Come on, Lamont, we'd better be going, too. It's time for lunch. And I know the sweetest little health restaurant.
0: Yes, I know. Carrots again. So long, Commissioner.
2: Oh, Lamont, I wish the waiter would hurry up. John!
0: Yeah. Margo, I saw you deliberately throw your handbag on the floor in Weston's office. Why did you do it?
2: I was trying to tell you something, but you wouldn't listen to me. Did you notice anything particularly about Reynolds' behavior?
0: What do you mean?
2: He was twisting and crumpling a piece of paper in his hand.
0: So what? He was nervous.
2: That's why I threw my handbag on the floor.
0: Because he was nervous? Marco, I don't get it.
2: But I did.
0: What?
2: I had asked about that piece of paper, and now I've got it. In the confusion of picking up the contents of my handbag...
0: Margo.
2: Mr. Reynolds didn't notice that I took the note away from him.
0: You mean you took... Honestly, Margo, you do the darndest...
2: Well, just see what's written on that piece of paper, Lamont.
0: Huh? Okay. Time is a cliff a mile high. Each step brings you closer to the precipice called death.
2: What's that? What does it mean?
0: I don't know. The precipice called death. I can't figure it out.
2: Why is it Shreevy?
0: Oh, Shreevy, the gas gun. Oh, waiter. Waiter. Wait. It's all right. He's a friend of ours.
3: What? Oh, excuse me. Certainly, I called you that friend. I told you. Hi, Mr. French. Hi, Mr. Lang.
0: Well, Shreevy. How did you know we were here?
3: Well, I seen you get into your car in front of the police station, so I followed you in my cab. I followed you. You was driving like crazy, and I think you was driving.
0: Not so loud, Shreevy. Not so loud. It was Miss Lane driving, Shreevy. What can we do for you?
3: Mr. Cranston, I got a problem. A problem I got.
0: Oh, yeah?
3: Now, look. You got culture. So I said to myself, if you was Mr. Cranston, what would he do? I mean, what would I do?
2: Well, what would he do, Shreevy?
3: That's just it. I don't know. I asked myself, but I get no answer. I guess.
0: Well, what's bothering you, Shreevy?
3: Well, last week, I'm driving a drunk all the way down to Jacksonville, Florida.
0: Yeah.
3: When I get there, he ain't got the fare he ate. So I up and slugs him. And now it's on my conscience, it's on.
0: Well, what do you want me to do, Shreve?
3: Well, I got qualms, I got it. And what I want to know is, did I do right to slug him, did I?
0: I really don't know, Shreve.
3: How do you like that? He don't know and he got culture. Is that what a gent would do, Miss Lane?
2: Shreve, a gentleman is one who does not unnecessarily hurt another. And if you think what you did was necessary...
3: I said it was necessary. You know, Miss Lane, that is just my qualm.
1: Shreve, now, how would you like a chance to make up that fare you didn't get?
4: There ain't that much money.
1: Be at my apartment tonight with your cab.
4: Where are we going with?
1: I'll tell you when you get there. Be there at, let's say, 10:30.
4: Okay, I'll be there with bells on, I'll be. I mean, with my cab. So long, Miss Lane.
2: So long,
4: Mr. Crest. I mean, boys. I mean...
1: Goodbye, Shreve.
2: Where are we going tonight?
1: No, Margot. Where am I going?
2: That's what I said. Where are we going?
1: I'm not taking you along, Margot. This warning note to Reynolds has got me thinking. I'd like to find out what is meant by the precipice called death.
2: You think it's something more than what Reynolds has told? Something he's left unsaid?
1: Yes, Margot. And tonight, the shadow is going to find out exactly what that is.

0: love, Joe. I married you because I loved you. And that love has grown stronger with the years we've been together.
1: You know that I've been fair with everybody. I've never tried to cheat anyone. Never took anything that didn't belong to me. Never done anything that you or the children would be ashamed of. Isn't that right, Carolyn? That's right, isn't it?
0: Why, yes, Joe. You speak as if...
1: I know. No, as if I had something on my conscience.
0: Tell me, John.
1: Carolyn, I got a feeling. A premonition.
0: A premonition?
1: First time I've wondered what an estate making our home here in this isolated mountain lodge. Away from everybody. Only a forest of huge black trees of neighbors.
0: But you always thought it was so beautiful here.
1: Carolyn, we must get away from this place. There's danger here and death.
0: Oh, no, it's only your nerves, darling. That incident last night is upset.
1: We must get away for your sake and children's.
0: All right, dear. Anything you say. Now, why don't you go to bed and get some sleep?
1: No. I'll sit here for a while and front the fire.
0: Well, don't sit up too late.
1: I won't, dear.
0: Good night, dear.
1: Good night.
0: And don't worry.
2: Peter Reynolds.
1: What? Who is this? I can't see anyone. That voice.
2: It's the shadow, Mr. Reynolds. You can't see me because I've cast a mist over your mind.
1: What do you want of me, Shadow?
2: What is the meaning of this threatening note?
1: Note?
2: What is the precipice called death?
1: Please, don't ask.
2: You must tell me. If you're innocent, Mr. Reynolds, I'll try to help you.
1: If you only could, there's a little time.
2: What is it?
1: Yes, it's driving me mad. I've got to tell somebody. Help me before it's too late. 15 years ago, before I married my wife, I had a partner, my chemical expert.
2: Carolyn! My wife!
1: I knew it was trying to happen.
2: Carolyn! Carolyn!
1: Carolyn!
2: Carolyn! Carolyn! Carolyn! Carolyn!
1: Carolyn! This is her room. The door's locked in the inside.
2: Bring it down.
1: Carolyn! Darling, speak to me. Please.

0: Reynolds have on his conscience? And why was his wife killed? What's the tie-up?
1: I don't know, Margo. The whole household rushed to Mrs. Reynolds' room, and before I could get Reynolds alone, the police arrived.
0: Then you still don't know what's behind those mysterious notes.
1: No. Now the police have accused Reynolds of his wife's murder.
0: That looks bad for him.
1: Weston, in his own blundering way, is convinced that Reynolds is guilty.
0: Well, what are you going to do about it, Lamont?
1: Margo, the Shadow is going to Weston's office and get this straightened out once and for all.
2: Commissioner Weston, the Shadow has them.
1: Don't stick into that story, Ann. Why don't you stop this lying, Reynolds?
2: I'm innocent. I tell you that's the truth.
1: You planned the whole thing very carefully. But not enough to fool me. You've got to believe me.
2: I'm not my wife. I'm...
1: What do you mean with a cock and bull story about your maid being strangled by a prowler? That prowler was you.
2: You just listened to me.
1: You hooked up the whole business to establish an alibi for yourself. We've got you dead to rights, and you know it.
2: Oh, you've got to listen to me. Do anything you please to me. Now that Carolyn's dead, I don't care about myself. You've got to let me protect my children. This thing isn't over yet. My children are in danger.
1: Reynolds, you're not convincing me at all. That dark stuff about your children. Cardona.
3: Yes, Commissioner Weston.
1: Put Reynolds back in his cell.
3: Right, Chief.
2: You've got to protect my children. The children will get them, too.
3: Come on.
2: You're making a mistake, Weston. I'm innocent. I tell you, I'm innocent.
1: That's what they all say.
4: Yes, Commissioner Weston. And it would be even more horrible if you said an innocent man was dead.
1: What? Who is it?
4: It's the Shadow, Commissioner. Surely you remember me?
1: Oh, the Shadow, yes. What are you doing here?
4: I've come to save you from making a terrible mistake. Reynolds is not the murderer. I was with him at the time his wife was strangled to death.
1: Yeah, I said you were with him, but I didn't believe him. What do you want me to do?
4: Send Reynolds home.

0: No go, Shadow. I don't believe it. What about those notes that Reynolds said he gave you?
1: He was telling the truth, Commissioner. Read them for yourself. I put them on your desk.
0: Huh? Oh, yes, here they are. Companions of the Doomed. Precipice called death. By heaven, Shadow, I'll do it.
2: Hey, Mr. Clanton, why are we driving out here for a while? There ain't nobody out here on the road, there ain't. It's kind of what they call spiritual. You know, spiritual.
0: Stevie, look in your rear vision mirror. What do you see?
2: I don't see nothing. Nothing I don't see.
0: There's a car following us.
2: Huh? Yeah, it's certainly, it's certainly.
0: Pull up to the side of the road. Let it pass.
2: Huh? Oh, okay, boss. You know, Mr. Clanson, I don't like the idea coming out to this Reynolds place. I don't like. This guy Reynolds bumped off his wife, he bumped.
0: Reynolds didn't kill his wife, Sweetie.
2: Well, whether he did or ain't, it's none of my business, it ain't. That's for the police to figure out. Or for that guy to call himself the Shadow he calls himself.
0: Sweetie. Let me... You took this job, you promised not to ask questions.
2: Yeah, I know, but I just hate to see a gent like you get mixed up with the wrong kind of mugs. I mean, environment.
0: Treaty. The car's slowing down. We were being followed.
3: Lamont, is that you?
2: Hey, it's Miss Lane. It's Miss Lane, hey.
0: Margo. Why are you following us?
3: Lamont, you're up to something. You're not going to leave me out of it.
0: Margo, if you aren't... Well, as long as you're here, you may as well come along. Follow us in your car. Let's go, Sweeney.
2: But we're here, boss. The Reynolds joint is right up this private driveway, right up.
0: What? Oh, so it is. Then wait for me here, Margo. You too, Sweeney.
3: Oh, Lamont, you're not going to leave me here in this lonely place.
2: Well, I'm with you. I'm with you.
0: Yes, yeah. Marty, you've got Sweeney for a bodyguard.
2: Yes, sir. I mean, yes, ma'am.
0: But if it'll make you feel any safer, take my revolver. Yeah.
3: Thanks. I hope I won't need it.
2: Hey, Mr. Cranston, ain't that a car hidden in them bushes over there? I mean, off the road, or?
0: Yes, yeah, so it is. Perhaps Reynolds already has the visitor he was expecting. I hope I'm not too late.
4: I must get the children out of the house. The place of safety is too spot.
5: Who's that? Don't you recognize me after all these years,
4: John Reynolds? Tom Vito.
5: But you... No, my good friend, I'm not dead. Even though you'll try your best to kill me.
4: No. Oh, it was an accident. You slipped my leg. Yes, it was an accident, I swear.
5: And I don't believe you. You're going to pay for that. You've already begun to pay.
4: Really, what, you, Vito? You killed Carolyn.
5: Companions of the Doomed are first to go over the precipice called death.
4: You murderer!
5: Able to see and hear everything that happened. Everything that I planned to make our pain more exquisite, our torture more unendurable, before I kill you.
4: Why'd you murder Carolyn? You loved her.
5: Because you loved her. Chose you in preference to me, and now she's dead.
4: You're mad, Peter. You're mad.
5: Yeah, but not fair. How interesting. To be mad and know it. I've waited a long time for this moment. Tell me, Reynolds. Now that your wife is dead, what do you love more than anything else?
4: Oh. We won't.
5: Get your children. Then I have sleep upstairs in the next room.
4: Please, do whatever you will with me, but don't harm them.
5: What could you get to save them?
4: Everything I possess. Please, Vito.
5: Everything you possess, sir. Everything you stole from me.
4: Listen to me, Vito. When you talk my...
5: Then you sue me.
4: Please, listen to me. I was your partner. Actually, I inherited the rights to form.
5: And I want it. Coming to my place. Oh, yes. You've had everything. Watch. Being the woman I love. Everything that should have belonged to me. How did you achieve? Huh? Just by a simple little push.
4: Oh.
5: Well, now I'm going to have my revenge on you by destroying everything you love, and then by destroying you.
4: Please,
5: look. Look into the garden there. Who the prince yours? What do you see standing there?
4: Child.
5: Yes, the child whose will I control. One minute I'm going to call him in. I'm going to send him up the stairs for your children. And then...
1: Then what then, Dr. Vicar?
5: Who spoke?
1: Then call me the Shadow, Dr. Vicar. I'd like crime and injustice.
4: Shadow, oh, thank heaven you pray. I can't see you.
1: That gather has got it missed over your mind, Vitor. I have come to stop your evil words.
5: You can't stop me. Giant! Giant, come! Come, your master's in danger. Now we'll see what you're stronger. I can't see you, Shadow, but this giant... man. Because he's already hypnotized by me. He can see us. You're not invisible to him.
1: Stop, Jared. Stop, I say.
5: It's only me, Shadow. Kill the Shadow. Kill. Kill. Kill.
2: Shadow, stop him. Stop him.
5: He's closing in on you, Shadow. He can see you. Soon your career will be ended.
3: Examined the gun you left with me and said, hey, this guy didn't glow today.
0: That was a lucky thing that it was.
3: Yes, I aimed at the giant.
0: And hit Vitor. What a shot.
3: Say, Lamont, what are the police going to do about the giant?
0: I don't know, Margo, but it's obvious that he was merely an instrument of Vito's revenge. They really have no case against him. As far as Reynolds is concerned, he was definitely established that Vito had slipped over the cliff.
3: Oh, I'm glad to hear that. I feel sorry for him.
0: Well, I just dropped in for a minute. I'd better run along.
3: Hey, wait! Wait, you haven't given me my present.
0: Oh, yes. The bus. Here, Margo. Open it.
3: All right. Oh, I bet it's working. Why, it's a rabbit!
0: Yes, Margo, a rabbit. He's your new companion at those carrot banquets of yours. I'm going back to safe.

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The Shadow Magazine is on sale at your local newsstand.

0: 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This evening's titles were The Shadow Returns, The Sandhog Murders, Death Shows the Way, and The Precipice Called Death. 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Tune in again next Tuesday evening, same time, same place, for another set of thrilling and awesome detective shows here on Audio Theater. This is Evan saying, thanks for listening. Till then, have a great one.
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0: Good evening, this is Neil. Welcome to Audio Theater for Saturday, April 4th, 2026. 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This evening's titles are Beware of Tomorrow, The Accusing Corpse, Queen of the Cats, and Death Laughs Last. These shows originally aired back on the evenings of April 9th and 16th, and July 2nd, and September 24th, 1944, respectively. This evening's show is presented in memory of Robert Weekland. Now, The Mysterious Traveler takes us on another journey into the realm of the strange and terrifying momentarily. Enjoy this evening's presentation.
1: The Mysterious Traveler.

0: This is the mysterious traveler inviting you to join me on another journey into the realm of the strange and the terrifying. I hope you will enjoy the trip, that it will thrill you a little and chill you a little. So settle back, get a good grip on your nerve, and be comfortable, if you can. It is midnight, and an old automobile is driving along a narrow road through the woods. At a point where a second road, even narrower, crosses the first, the car stops.
1: Here you are, young fella. This is the professor's place.
2: Is it? All I can see is woods.
1: It's up that road, about 50 yards. Look sharp, and you can see the light shining between them two trees.
2: Huh? Oh, yes, I see it now. Then I guess I get out here. Would you hand me my bag, Sheriff Ramsey?
1: Right. Here you are.
2: Thanks. And that's a dollar I owe you, right?
1: Yep, thank you. You know the professor, do you?
2: Yes. I was Professor Clark's laboratory assistant back in college 10 years ago.
1: Oh.
2: Why?
1: I was thinking maybe you could drop a hint to him.
2: A hint? What kind of a hint?
1: Well, that there's been some talk in town of running him and that man of his, that Barton, fell out of the county.
2: Running Professor Clark? Oh, you're not serious.
1: Yep. Of course, it's just talk, so far.
2: But what has anybody got against Professor Clark? There isn't a milder man in the world.
1: Well, maybe so, but folks has got wind of what happened at the state penitentiary over in Hillvale last year.
2: Sheriff, you're talking in riddles. What did happen?
1: The professor went over there when they hanged Richard, that hauled-up killer.
2: Uh-huh.
1: And the warden gave the professor the murderer's brain. That's what happened.
2: Well, what of it? Professor Clark is a great authority on nerve and brain tissues. Maybe he wanted it for research purposes.
1: Yeah, I'm not saying he didn't. I'm just telling you how folks are talking. They think he's keeping that brain in a big glass jar and making it grow. Oh,
2: that's perfectly ridiculous.
1: Well, they don't think so. They got the notion that brain is big as a bull calf by now. And they're afraid someday it'll escape.
2: Sheriff, for a minute I was taking you seriously. A brain as big as a calf?
1: Oh, I'm not saying I ever believed it, but it'd be a good idea if the professor'd give folks a notion of what he's really doing in that laboratory of his, with that Barton fella to help him. Then maybe the talk would die down.
2: I understand. All right, Sheriff, I'll mention it to him.
1: Well, then I'll be getting on. Good night, young fella.
2: Good night, Sheriff.
1: Right up that road, about 50 yards. You can't miss it.
0: A few moments later, Dr. Richard Dale was knocking on the door of an old stone house, almost hidden among the trees. A frail, white-haired old man answered the door, an old man who could hardly speak in his joy as he gripped Richard Dale's hand. He led the way down a long hall to a great room where strange equipment took up almost every inch of space, retorts and electric furnaces, generators, batteries, and great glass vats. Dr. Dale stared around him in intense curiosity as Professor Clark helped him off with his hat and coat.
3: There. Now, sit down, Dick, my boy. Sit down and let me get a good look at you. So, you got my letter? Yes, yes, of course you did, or you wouldn't be here.
2: Thanks, Professor. Yes, I got your letter. And it made me so curious I took the first train. You promised me a surprise. Well, is this it, this amazing laboratory?
3: No, no, my boy. I'll come to that in a moment after you've met Barton, my assistant.
2: Barton? I don't seem to know the name. Should I?
3: No, he's not famous yet. But he will be. He's been with me only a few months. But I couldn't get along without him.
2: He certainly sounds interesting.
3: You'll like him, I'm sure you will. Barton?
4: Yes, Professor?
3: Dr. Dale has arrived. I want you to meet him.
4: Why, of course. How do you do, Dr. Dale? We both of us been looking forward to your visit.
2: How do you do? Yes, the professor's letter made me so curious I couldn't stay away. I'm still wondering what the great surprise is he promised me.
3: You'll see, Dick, in just a minute.
2: My curiosity's at fever pitch.
3: Well, it's time to satisfy it. Barton, is Alpha making some coffee?
4: Yes, he started it when we heard the car.
2: Alpha? Who is he?
4: Our general man of all work.
3: Truly amazing fellow. Here he comes now.
5: Shall Alpha serve coffee?
2: Good heavens.
3: I said you'd be surprised, Dick.
2: He's not human. He's a machine. A robot.
3: Yes, my boy. An artificial man made from metal and synthetic brain tissue.
2: A machine man? But walking and talking.
4: He's not very pretty, but then the professor was mostly interested in making sure he'd work.
2: He must weigh a ton.
3: No, only about 300 pounds. You see, Alpha's mostly aluminum and other light alloys. Inside his aluminum plates are some new batteries I devised, together with miles of fine silver wire and a dozen electric motors. And to give you only the highlights.
2: It's a good thing you did keep this for a surprise. If you had mentioned it in your letter, I don't think I would have believed you.
5: Shall Alpha serve coffee now?
3: Yes, Alpha. Put it on this table here and pour a cup for Dr. Dale.
5: Alpha, do so.
2: Still can't make myself believe it.
5: Alpha poured coffee.
3: Go on, Dick. Take it.
2: Huh? Oh, yes, of course. Al, thank you.
4: Alpha, this is Dr. Dale, our guest. Any orders he gives are to be obeyed.
5: Alpha understands.
2: He looks clumsy, but he poured the coffee as well as a man could.
3: Yes, my boy, Alpha has capabilities you'd never suspect to look at him. Here, I'll show you. Alpha.
5: Alpha hears.
3: The fireplace needs more wood. Put on that big log there.
5: Alpha, do it. Alpha has log.
3: Now, break it in half.
5: Alpha, break it.
2: Six-inch log, and he's breaking it with his hands.
5: Alpha, put log on fire.
3: Good. We won't need you anymore tonight, Alpha.
4: You can go back to your room now.
5: Alpha is going.
4: Be sure to switch off your batteries. They're going to need recharging tomorrow.
5: Alpha understands.
2: That's the most incredible thing I ever saw.
3: You see, Dick, I tried to treat Alpha as if he were really a man. So I gave him a room of his own. Like any machine, he's completely inactive when his batteries have been switched off. But his brain continues to function. It's an artificial protoplasm that I spent 8 years creating. It's the only thing that makes him different from any other machine.
4: But it means Alpha can think. Think like a man.
2: A machine that can walk and talk and think.
3: Ah, but Alpha's not the only surprise I have for you, Dick.
2: He's not?
3: No, I have another one, even more astonishing. But you'll have to wait until morning to learn about that, because now it's time we were both in bed.
2: I suppose you're right. It's after one.
3: I know you must be tired. I'm getting old, so I'm going up to bed now, Dick. Barton will show you to your room.
2: Of course, Professor. I'll see you in the morning, then.
3: Yes, we'll have a long talk tomorrow. Good night.
2: Good night, Professor Clark.
4: Oh, Dr. Dale.
2: Yes, Barton?
4: Could we talk for a minute before I show you to your room?
2: Oh, yes, of course.
4: It occurs to me the professor forgot to tell you why he asked you here.
2: Why, yes, that's true. And I've been so interested I forgot to ask.
4: It was his hope that you'd stay indefinitely and help us carry forward the work we've been doing here.
2: Stay indefinitely? Well, I have my own work.
4: Don't say no yet. Now, just think, Dr. Dale. Alpha is stronger and more rugged than a man. He needs no rest, no food. Yet he can do the work of three men. He can plow, reap, run machinery, Think how much drudgery a million like him could lift from mankind's shoulders.
2: Yes, that's true.
4: And already Alpha is technically obsolete. Professor Clark has the blueprints for a new machine man, as superior to Alpha as an airplane is to a bicycle. We want you to help us build them.
2: Well, I'm certainly tempted. Perhaps I could arrange.
4: Ah, excellent. And now there's only one more thing I want to tell you.
2: Yes, what is it?
4: It's about Alpha. You must help me persuade the professor to dismantle him.
2: Dismantle him? Yes. Why?
4: He has become dangerous.
2: I don't understand.
4: Because he was the first successful machine man that the professor built. He is imperfect in many ways. He's not completely reliable. I'm afraid that someday he may escape from the house and so do some damage that would seriously upset our plans.
2: Yes, that could easily happen.
4: The local inhabitants are unfriendly enough as it is.
2: I know. Sheriff Ramsey was warning me about that tonight. All right, I'll speak to Professor Clark about it tomorrow.
4: Ah, good. Then I'll show you to your room now, if you wish.
2: Yes. I am sleepy.
4: If you'll just come this way.
0: His mind in a whirl of amazement, Dr. Dale retired and finally fell into an uneasy sleep. How long he had slept, he did not know. When abruptly he woke with a scream ringing in his ears. The cry came from downstairs. Dr. Dale leaped from his bed and raced down to the lower floor.
6: Dick! Help! Help me! Help!
0: In the lower hall, he found Barton hammering on the heavy door of the laboratory.
4: Professor Clark! Professor Clark, what's wrong?
7: Barton, what's happened?
4: It's the professor. I heard him call for help.
7: Huh. Yes, so did I. It woke me up.
4: The door's locked. He must be in there, but there's no sound in there now.
7: Well, we've got to break the door down.
4: Yes. Put your shoulder beside mine.
7: Right. You ready?
4: Ready.
7: And shut. Professor Clark, where are you?
4: Professor Clark, he's not here.
7: Yes. Here he is, lying on the floor beside the window. He's been murdered.
4: It was Alpha. It must have been. No one else could have done it.
7: But where is Alpha?
4: The window. It's open. He went out that day.
7: We've got to go after him.
4: I'm afraid it's hopeless. At night in these woods, we couldn't possibly find him.
7: No, you're right.
4: It'll be morning soon. Then I think he'll come back. He knows that he can only go a few more hours before his batteries must be recharged.
7: Then we can capture him and destroy him. But, Barton, why did he kill the man who created him?
4: The professor must have come down to the laboratory for some reason. Occasionally, when he couldn't sleep, he would do that. He may have decided to make some more tests of Alpha.
7: Yes, but that doesn't explain
4: during why... During the test, something must have occurred. When Alpha returns, we can find out.
7: Poor Professor Clark. Well, we'll have to notify the police.
4: There's only the sheriff. In any case, I think we should wait till morning and then report the professor's death as an accident.
7: An accident?
4: Yes. If the authorities learn the truth, our research may be stopped. And when Professor Clark has achieved so much, can we let it go for nothing?
7: No, of course not.
4: Dr. Dale, we must carry on his work for him.
7: Yes, that's what he would want.
4: Then you will help me continue it? You'll stay?
7: Yes. Yes, I'll stay.
0: Greatly upset by the tragedy, Dr. Dale returned to bed and at last fell into an uneasy sleep, haunted by dreams of Alpha, the metal monster Professor Clark had created. When he awoke, the sun was shining, and he could hear Barton moving about downstairs. He dressed and went down to find Barton getting breakfast ready.
4: Oh, good morning, Dr. Dale.
8: Good morning, Barton. Any sign of Alpha?
4: Not yet.
8: Well, we ought to start a search for him.
4: But first, I think you ought to eat breakfast. Everything's ready.
8: Oh, all right. Some coffee, anyway.
4: Yes. Sit here.
8: Thank you. I didn't know you were a cook as well as a lab assistant, Barton.
4: I've learned to do a lot of things since I came here.
8: Aren't you going to eat, too?
4: I'm not hungry. I seldom am. But I thought that while you ate, I might outline some of the problems facing us.
8: That's a good idea.
4: You see, though Alpha's brain is of synthetic protoplasm, it is not completely artificial.
8: I was wondering about that. Sheriff Ramsey mentioned that the professor secured a human brain from...
4: From an executed killer, yes.
9: The professor found that to give life to his artificial brain tissue, it was necessary to add a small amount of tissue from a real brain.
8: I see. The real tissue gave life to the rest. Of course.
9: Yes, but in this instance, it may have painted Alpha's brain with the murderous impulse of a killer.
8: Yes, that sounds plausible.
9: So our first problem will be to obtain unpainted brain tissues to blend with the artificial tissues we will make according to the professor's formula.
8: That should give us no trouble. Well, I can get what we need through the research laboratories where I'm connected.
9: Ah, then that solves our worst problem. The rest will be matters of detail. Fortunately, there's enough equipment here to build a dozen or so robots.
8: Like Alpha, you mean?
9: No. The far more advanced type Professor Clark was perfecting. And now, if you've finished, I have something to show you.
8: Yes, I'm through. I don't feel much like eating after last night.
9: Then come with me to the laboratory, and I'll show you the second surprise that Professor Clark had in store for you. Ah, here we are. Now, what I'm going to show you is in this box.
8: Another robot?
9: Yes. A second mechanical man the professor built a few months ago. This one, though, was a failure.
8: You mean it wouldn't work?
9: It worked too well.
8: I don't follow.
9: It was too intelligent. Professor Clark called it Beta. And Beta's brain power was greater than that of any human scientist who ever lived. But Beta was insane.
8: Good Lord.
9: He represented, however, a tremendous technical advance. Look.
8: It looks exactly like a human being.
9: Yes. Professor Clark used me for a model when he built Beta.
8: It's an excellent likeness.
9: Touch the face, Doctor.
8: All right. It feels smooth and rubbery with a hard surface underneath.
9: The surface is a new plastic Professor Clark developed with which he could imitate exactly the appearance of human skin. Underneath is an aluminum body on which the plastic was baked.
8: I see.
9: Beta's hair, eyes, and teeth are all artificial, too. But he walked and talked and acted so much like a human being that no man alive could have guessed his secret.
8: No, he would have fooled me completely. And you say he was insane?
9: From the human viewpoint, yes. He considered himself superior to the human race. With his enormous brain power, he intended to make himself ruler of the world.
8: You're joking.
9: Not in the least. That is why Professor Clark destroyed him just in time. He had made plans to take over this laboratory and construct dozens of mechanical men like himself. And then, with their help, he was going to enslave all mankind.
8: Barton, if that could happen once, it might happen again. I don't believe we should continue Professor Clark's work after all.
9: Oh, there's no danger now, Doctor. You see, Beta also had a brain which contained tissues taken from that of the condemned murderer. But we will select the brain tissues from the highest types that are available.
8: Yes, but even so,
9: then,
8: you...
9: Doctor, we will produce mechanical men, tireless, indestructible, who will be mankind's willing servants, who will solve for man problems he can't solve for himself.
8: I wonder. In any case, we must proceed with the utmost caution.
9: Of course. Doctor, listen.
8: Someone's come into the house.
9: It's Alpha. He's come back.
8: Alpha, we may need a weapon, Barton.
9: No, I can control him. Alpha. Alpha, come here.
5: Alpha comes.
9: Alpha, you killed Professor Clark. Why did you do it?
5: Professor said he would destroy Alpha.
8: And you killed him because of that?
5: Alpha does not want to be destroyed.
8: But you're just a machine. What difference does it make to you?
5: Alpha is machine that lives. Alpha is stronger than you. Alpha is better than you.
9: Alpha, be quiet.
8: We must destroy Alpha at once.
9: You are right, Doctor. Do you hear, Alpha? You are to be punished.
5: Alpha here.
9: But first, we want to know where you've been. Did anyone see you?
5: Men saw Alpha.
8: Men saw you? What do you mean?
5: Two men driving automobiles saw him.
9: And what did they do?
5: They tried to hit Alpha with automobile.
8: And then what happened?
5: Alpha stopped automobile. Alpha killed one man.
8: Killed him?
5: Other man ran off in woods. Alpha could not find him. Alpha came back.
7: We can't keep this a secret. No matter what happens, we must notify the authorities at once.
9: No, wait. Let me think. We can't...
7: The bell. There's someone at the door.
9: I'll see who it is. You stay here.
7: But what about Alpha?
9: I'll switch off his batteries, then he can't move. There. Now I'll see who's at the door.
0: Dr. Dale waited while Barton went to the door. He heard the door open and recognized the excited voice of Sheriff Ramsey speaking. Then a moment later, Barton came back into the laboratory, followed by the sheriff, who held a revolver in his hand.
9: But, Sheriff, if you'd only let me explain...
1: Never mind that. You're coming with me, both of you.
9: Dr. Dale, perhaps you can reason with the sheriff. He insists that we're under arrest.
1: Yes, and I'm taking you to the lockup. The professor, too. Where is he?
2: Professor Clark is dead, Sheriff.
1: Dead?
9: He was killed last night when an experiment he was engaged in went wrong.
1: An experiment, huh? I suppose it was an experiment that crushed the life out of him. It crushed the life out of Jed Thompson an hour ago down the road and scared Fred Jennings so bad, all he can do is jabber about monsters.
2: It's true. The things that killed both the professor and Thompson is an experiment. It's standing there behind...
1: Behind? A machine. A man made out of machinery.
9: Oh, don't be alarmed, Sheriff. It's perfectly harmless now. It is a machine man which Professor Clark built. Unfortunately, it got out of control.
1: I don't believe it.
2: I don't blame you, Sheriff, but that's the truth.
9: I think I can convince you.
1: What are you doing? Stand still.
9: I'm simply going to switch Alpha on. There. Now he can move and speak as well as you and me.
1: That thing talk? You're lying. You're up to something.
9: Alpha, will you tell the sheriff that it was you who killed Mr. Thompson?
5: Alpha killed him. He tried to hit Alpha with car.
1: So that's what the professor was up to all this time. Building that thing.
9: Now, Sheriff, surely you realize that we are not murderers.
1: Maybe not, but you'll come to jail just the same. You're partly responsible anyhow.
2: But, Sheriff...
1: Anyway, for your own protection, there's a mob on its way out here from town. They're going to burn this place down.
2: What?
1: I got to put you in jail for your own safety. They're ready to lynch you right now.
9: Burn the place down?
1: That's what I said. So turn that machine thing off and come along. We ain't got much time.
9: No. All this equipment, machinery, the professor's notes, they must not be destroyed. We must stop them.
2: Yes, Sheriff. The loss to science...
1: Never mind science. You got your own skins to worry about. That mob means business. Let's get started.
9: I'm afraid we can't do that, Sheriff.
1: You can't. I got a six-shooter here that says different.
2: We have no choice, Barton.
9: Oh, yes, we have. Alpha, take the gun away from this man.
1: What are you doing? Stop him! Stop him, or I... Oh, no!
9: Too late, Dr. Dale. He's dead.
2: Alpha crushed him.
9: Yes, Dr. Dale.
2: Now, you're a murderer.
9: In a good cause. The life of one man or of a dozen men cannot stand in my way.
2: You don't expect me to keep silent about this, do
9: you? I think you will. Alpha. Alpha.
2: He doesn't answer.
9: His batteries have gone dead. That last burst of energy must have drained them dry. But it makes no difference.
2: I think it does. A big difference. There, see this? It's Sheriff Ramsey's revolver with three bullets still in it. Now put your hand up.
9: I must explain something to you, Doctor.
2: You can talk, but if you move, I'll shoot.
9: I only want to say that nothing is going to interfere with my plan to build more of the improved form of robots that Professor Clark perfected before his death. Robots who look and act so much like men, no one can detect them.
2: They'll never be built. I intend to destroy all of Professor Clark's notes.
9: They will be built by me. I shall build 10, 100, 1,000... Then I shall lead them with a superior intelligence to the mastery of the world.
2: You're mad. Of course I should have
9: guessed. No, Doctor, that's not the answer. I shall tell you the truth. And then you must die.
2: Stand still or I'll shoot.
9: You remember last night when the professor said he had another surprise for you? An even greater surprise than Alpha?
2: Yes.
9: That surprise, Doctor, was Beta, the second robot. So perfect it looked like a man, but so intelligent that human beings were as children in comparison.
2: But Beta was destroyed.
9: No, Dr. Beta was not destroyed. But you must be destroyed.
2: Stand back. Stand back, I say. All right, then I'll shoot.
9: And now, Doctor, your bullets are gone.
2: You aren't even hurt.
9: Bullets cannot harm me. That's what I'm trying to tell you. Beta, the second robot... was not destroyed.
2: But I saw him.
9: What you saw was only an initial attempt that failed. The real Beta still exists. You see, Dr. Dale, I am Beta.
6: You?
9: Yes. I, too, am a mechanical man. And now, you must die.
6: No. No, stay away from me.

0: This is the mysterious traveler again. What happened to Dr. Dale? Why, he's still alive. But, of course, under observation in a hospital. In fact, it was he who told me the story. You see, the mob that was coming to burn down the house arrived just in time to save him. But Barton, or Beta as he called himself, escaped. He could hardly have survived all those bullets if he had been human, could he? I wonder if the story is true. Do you suppose that somewhere a strange individual who is really a robot is making other mechanical men, preparing to carry out Barton's plan to rule the world? Oh, you haven't time to talk about it now. You're getting off here. Well, I'm sorry. But perhaps we'll meet again soon. I take this same train every week at this same time.
1: You've just heard Chapter 19 of The Mysterious Traveler, a series of dramas of the strange and terrifying brought to you each week by Station WOR. In tonight's story, Beware of Tomorrow, Will Hare played Dr. Dale and Don Randolph played Barton. Also featured were Maurice Tarplin and Philip Clark. The Mysterious Traveler, written by Bob Arthur and David Cogan, is directed by Jock McGregor. 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
1: This is the Mysterious Traveler, inviting you to join him on another journey into the realm of the strange and terrifying. I hope you will enjoy the trip, that it will thrill you a little and chill you a little. So settle back, get a good grip on your nerves. Where are we going? We're going to journey to the grave and learn the secrets of the dead in a tale titled The Accusing Corpse. Some years ago, when I was a county coroner, I was called in on a most interesting case. A case which had begun in the country home of Philip Drake, the wealthy stockbroker.
2: Roger, thank goodness you were able to get here in time.
3: I left town right after I received your call. What's wrong, Philip? You sounded so upset over the phone.
2: It's Vivian. She's upstairs in her room packing. She says she's leaving me.
3: Leaving you? Why?
2: She seems to feel our marriage has been a mistake. Roger, won't you speak to her? Persuade her to stay. After all, she is your sister.
3: I'm afraid, Philip, that Vivian and I have never been as close as sister and brother should be. She's always been wild and spoiled. Perhaps, Philip, it would be better if you were to let her go.
2: No, I couldn't do that. I love her, Roger. I wouldn't want to live without her. Won't you please try to persuade her to stay?
3: All right, Philip. I'll do my best. But I must warn you, I haven't much influence
4: over
3: her.
4: Philip, I'm all packed and ready to... Why, Roger, darling, what a surprise. What are you doing here?
3: Vivian, Philip has told me. Now, surely you can't be serious. You know how he loves you, everything he's done to make you happy.
4: Roger, you aren't going to start on that, are you?
3: Someday, Vivian, you'll get just what you deserve for walking over people, breaking their hearts. Every time I think of you being my sister, I feel...
2: Roger, please. Would you mind waiting in the other room? I'd like to speak to Vivian alone.
3: Oh, all right, Philip. Call me when you want me.
4: Really, Philip. No matter what you have to say, you're just wasting your time.
2: Oh, Vivian, how can you do this to me? You know I love you, but I'd do anything to make you happy.
4: That's sweet of you, dear. Would you mind lending me your car to get to town?
2: If you leave me, Vivian, you won't get a cent. Not a cent, do you hear?
4: Really? Did you ever stop to think, Philip, that there might be another man with more money than you?
2: Another man? Oh, no, there couldn't be.
4: And why not?
2: But we've only been married 3 months. There couldn't be anyone in that time.
4: Oh, but there was.
2: Oh, Vivian, in spite of what you've done, I'm willing to forgive you and start over with you.
4: But, darling, I don't want you to forgive me. I want you to forget me.
2: Vivian, you can't do this to me. I love you. I won't let you go.
4: I really must be saying goodbye now. He's waiting for me in town, and I don't want to be late.
2: If I can't have you, no one else will, do you hear?
4: Oh, really, Philip, you're being ridiculous. I must go.
2: No!
4: Philip, what are you doing? A gun.
2: Yes, Vivian, a gun. I told you if I couldn't have you, no one else would.
4: Oh, Philip, you're insane. Put that gun down.
2: If you don't change your mind about leaving, I'll kill you.
4: Even with that gun, you can't keep me, do you hear? I'd sooner die than go on living with you. I'm going, and you're not going to stop. You shot
2: Vivian.
3: Philip, what happened? I thought I heard... Vivian!
2: Roger, is she dead?
3: Yes. Philip, do you know what this may mean? Life imprisonment, perhaps. Even the electric chair.
2: I know. Nothing seems to matter now.
3: But you simply can't throw your life away like that, Philip. Oh, even if Vivian was my sister, I don't mind telling you that I always felt you were far too good for her. She didn't deserve to be your wife.
2: Oh, please, Roger.
3: Now, look, Philip. If we were to get rid of the body, who could possibly know that she didn't leave here tonight as she planned?
2: Oh, it wouldn't work, Roger. You can't get away with murder.
3: That's nonsense, Philip. Now, if we were to bury her in the woods, no one would ever find the body.
2: Bury her in the woods? I couldn't do that.
3: Then I'll do it. You can wait here till I return.
2: But, Roger, what if...
3: Philip, you must let me handle this. You'd better give me the gun.
2: All right, Roger. You are.
3: Good. Now, you wait here while I get rid of the body.
1: Philip watched, spellbound, unable to say a word, as Roger picked up the body and left the room. As Roger, carrying his burden, passed the gardener's shed, he picked up a shovel. In a few moments, he reached the woods which began at the rear of the house and extended for miles. He carefully made his way through the forest underbrush until he was well out of sight of the house. Then he stopped and looked about.
3: I think this is quite far enough.
4: I think you can put me down now, Roger. I'm tired of being carried like a sack of potatoes.
3: All right. Well, let me congratulate you on your performance as a corpse.
4: Do you think he suspects anything?
3: Of course he doesn't. He's positive that he shot and killed you.
4: You've got the gun, haven't you?
3: Well, certainly I've got it. You don't think I was going to let him discover that the bullets had been removed and blank cartridges substituted, do you?
4: Oh, no. Not you, Roger. You always know what you're doing.
3: I always try to, my dear sister.
4: You don't think Philip will give you any trouble, do you? Outside of being in love with me. He isn't an utter fool.
3: Don't worry. I can handle Philip. Now, here's the key to the apartment I rented in town. You'll find my car a quarter of a mile down the road.
4: All right. I'll be waiting for you at the apartment.
3: I'll be there in a few hours. Now, let me see. Yes. Yes, this seems like a nice place to dig.
1: The next morning, Roger called on Philip at his office. With a calculating glance, he noted that Philip's eyes were bloodshot, that his hand trembled as the two shook hands.
3: How are you, Philip?
2: I couldn't sleep at all last night. I kept thinking of Vivian. And what if her disappearance is noticed? People begin asking questions.
3: Now, all you have to do is tell them that Vivian left you and you don't know where she is. Or things like that happen every day.
2: You've been very helpful to me, Roger. If ever I get a chance to repay you for it, rest assured, I will.
3: That's very good of you, Philip. Truth of the matter is, you could do me a favor if you would.
2: Of course. What is it?
3: Well, I'm in the midst of a business deal, and I find myself a little short of capital. If you could lend me some money, I'd appreciate it.
2: Oh, certainly, Roger. How much do you need?
3: $20,000.
2: $20,000? That's quite a lot.
3: Naturally, Philip, if you feel you can't lend it to me, I'll go to a bank and try to borrow it.
2: Oh, it isn't that I can't lend it to you, Roger. It's just that the amount surprised me. Shall I make the check out to you?
3: Yes, if you please.
2: All right.
3: I can't tell you how much I appreciate this, Philip.
1: As Philip wrote out a check for $20,000, Roger smiled. Things were working out just as he had planned. An hour later, Roger entered an old brownstone house and went to apartment 2C.
4: Roger, did you get it?
3: What does this look like?
4: Oh, Roger, that's wonderful. Now we can clear out and... Why, there isn't $100,000 here.
3: No, my dear. I only got $20,000 from him.
4: But we were after $100,000. Why didn't you get it all this morning when you saw him?
3: My dear Vivian, it simply isn't done that way. Blackmail is an art that calls for the use of psychology. Philip will give us many times over the money I hold in my hand, all in due time, of course.
4: You mean I'll have to go on hiding in this miserable apartment until you finish your little game with him? Never being able to leave it for fear someone will recognize
3: it. Come now, Vivian, you've got the radio and books.
4: Spend weeks in this apartment, I tell you. I won't. My arm!
3: You'll do exactly as I say, Vivian. Exactly, do you understand?
4: Roger, my arm, you're hurting
3: it's
4: me.
3: It's nothing to what I'll do if you disobey me. Do I make myself clear?
4: Yes, yes.
1: A week passed. A week in which Roger patiently bided his time. For time, he knew, was working on his side against Philip. Then one morning he called on Philip at his office.
3: Good morning, Philip. How are you?
2: How do you expect me to be? This past week, I've been able to think of nothing but Vivian and what happened that night.
3: Philip, you must stop brooding over it. Whatever happened was her fault, not yours.
2: Yes, you're right. Perhaps what I need is a vacation.
3: Yes, yes, of course. A trip would do you a world of good. And if I could afford it, I'd go along with you.
2: You mean You haven't any money?
3: I'm afraid not, Philip. That's what I've come to see you about. I must have $40,000 at once.
5: $40,000?
3: Yes, I know it's a good deal of money, Philip, but without it, I'll be ruined.
5: Well, naturally, I want to help you, Roger, but $40,000?
3: If I don't get the $40,000, Philip, it may mean prison for me. Now, you wouldn't want to see that happen, would you?
5: Well, of course not, Roger, but...
3: After all, Philip, I saved you from prison. In fact, I made myself an accomplice to Vivian's murder by not turning you over to the police.
5: Well, yes, I know,
3: now,
5: but...
3: You could hardly expect me to remain loyal to you if you weren't willing to help me, could you?
2: I see. It seems I haven't any choice. Very well, Roger. I'll write you out a check.
1: Roger's eyes gleamed in amusement as he accepted the check from Philip. There was no longer any doubt that Philip understood him perfectly. Things were working out exactly as he had planned. Later that day, Roger went back to the old brownstone house. There was a smile on his lips as he entered apartment 2C.
3: Look at this. $40,000 in cash.
4: Oh, Roger.
3: Now, wasn't this worth staying and hiding for, Vivian? And there's plenty more where this came from. Who could that be? You better get behind that screen.
4: No. All right, Roger.
3: Yes?
6: CLD for Miss Brown. It amounts to $64.
3: Oh, you must be mistaken. There's no Miss Brown here.
6: This is the address she gave. It's in care of Mr. Roger Martinson. Is that your name?
3: Why, yes, but I don't know any...
4: Those packages are for me, Roger. How much did you say the COD was?
6: $64, miss.
4: Oh. Here you are.
6: Thank you, miss. Here's your receipt. Goodbye.
4: Goodbye.
3: When did you buy those clothes?
4: This morning.
3: You mean you went out shopping in spite of what I told you?
4: Well, I was sick of being cooped up in this apartment day and night. I had to do something for a change.
3: And what of my plans? You risk everything with so much at stake.
4: Roger, stop looking at me like that. I tell you, I couldn't stand being cooped up in this apartment any longer.
3: But I give you orders to stay here.
4: Well, I won't. I want you to get the rest of the money at once so we can clear out. And if you don't, I'll go shopping whenever I feel like it. You can't make me stay here.
3: You'll do exactly as I say, Vivian. I won't allow anything or anyone to interfere with my plans. I've worked out every step perfectly, and there isn't going to be any slip-up.
1: Another week passed, a week in which Roger made no effort to see Philip. Then early one evening, he got into his car and drove out of the city to Philip's home in the country.
7: Oh, it's you, Roger. Come in.
3: Good evening, Philip. Oh, where are the servants?
7: This is their night off.
3: Oh. You're not looking well at all, Philip. You shouldn't remain in this house by yourself.
7: What difference does it make where I am? Wherever I go, the memory of that night follows. It's hard to believe that it was only 2 weeks ago tonight that I killed her.
3: 2 weeks to go tonight. Well, so it was. Oh, by the way, Philip, do you think you might possibly lend me $60,000?
7: $60,000? You can't be serious.
3: Oh, but I am.
7: But I lent you that much already.
3: Yes, I know, but I must have more.
7: No. I won't give you another cent. You've blackmailed me enough.
3: Blackmail is a harsh word, Philip.
7: What else can you call it? You're just as hard and grasping as Vivian was.
3: Yes, but you must remember, I'm alive and she isn't.
7: I suppose you're glad she's dead. In life, she was worth nothing to you. In death, you're able to get $60,000 for her. In death? How do I know she is dead?
3: But don't be foolish, Philip. You saw her lying on the floor in this very...

0: in the middle of the night?
1: You shouldn't have to search for it, Roger. Not if you really dug one. Come along. We can pick up a shovel at the tool shed.
0: I won't do it. I won't do it.
1: I said come along, Roger.
0: Oh, very well. But I'm not certain I'll be able to find the grave. After all, the woods is fairly large, and it's been 2 weeks since I buried
1: her. That's all right, Roger. We'll stay out there until you do find her.
2: A few minutes later, Philip and Roger picked up the shovel at the tool shed and then continued on their way to the woods that began at the rear of the house. Neither of the men spoke as they entered the woods, Roger leading the way with a flashlight. Several times he stopped, trying to get his bearings, then plunged on again, hoping to find a familiar landmark. It became apparent that Roger was growing less and less sure of himself.
0: Oh, the grave is someplace around here. I'm certain of it. Perhaps we ought to come back in the daytime. It might be easier to find it then.
1: I know, Roger. You shouldn't have any trouble finding it now, if it exists.
0: It does exist, I tell you. It's just that the woods are so confusing at night. Everything looks so different.
1: Just keep on searching, Roger.
0: And perhaps this is the spot. It looks something like it.
1: Well, is it or isn't it?
0: I don't know. It looks like the place where I buried her, and yet I'm not certain.
1: There's only one way to make certain, and that's to start digging. Here's the shovel.
0: But suppose this isn't the spot?
1: Then we'll dig somewhere else. In fact, we'll dig up the entire woods if necessary. After all, you're certain she is buried in the woods, aren't you? Go ahead, Roger. Start digging.
0: Oh, very well.

0: Roger. You've been digging for 20 minutes now, and you haven't uncovered a body.
1: Philip, I told you I wasn't sure this was the spot where I buried her.
0: You're a great actor, Roger. But I'm afraid this time you've overplayed your role.
1: What do you mean?
0: Vivian isn't dead. And there's no use your pretending she is. Everything that's happened was part of a scheme the two of you planned to extort money from me.
1: I tell you, she is dead.
0: Then where's the body?
1: I thought this was the spot that I must be mistaken. I'm sure I didn't bury her any deeper than this, but if I... Philip, turn the flashlight this way.
0: What is it?
1: Look. Do you see what I've uncovered?
0: A hand.
1: Yes. This is the spot where I buried her, Philip. Just a few more shovelfuls and I'll have her uncovered.
0: Oh. Oh, it can't be.
1: There. There you are, Philip. Of course, she's been in the ground for 2 weeks, but I think you can easily recognize that it's Vivian.
0: Yes. It's Vivian.
1: And look, Philip. Here's the bullet hole under her heart. The bullet hole that you made.
0: I don't want to see any more. I've had enough.
1: You should trust me a little more, Philip. Everything I did was for your own good. After all, you don't want to go to the electric chair, do you?
0: I don't care what happens anymore. I can't stand having her death on my conscience any longer. I'm going to call the police.
1: Don't be a fool, Philip. You know it might well mean the electric chair.
0: I'll take my chances. Anything's better than going on living the way I have these past 2 weeks. I'm going back to the house and call the police.
1: Philip, come back. Come back. Philip!
0: Operator.
1: Philip, wait. Wait, don't do anything foolish.
0: No, you cut me off. Take a hand off that phone, Roger.
1: All I want you to do, Philip, is to listen to me for a few minutes. At the end of that time, you may do as you please. Now, that's fair enough, isn't it?
0: Nothing you can say will make me change my mind about calling the police.
1: Listen to me first. Then if you still want to call the police, you can. Now, please put the receiver down, Philip. Yeah, that's it.
0: Well, what do you want to tell me?
1: Well, do you mind if I mix myself a drink first? It's been a rather difficult evening.
0: Very well.
1: Oh, well, what about one for you, Philip? You look as though you could stand a drink.
0: No, thank you.
1: Oh, nonsense. Do you good.
0: What is it you want to say to me, Roger?
1: Huh? Oh, yes, say to you. Oh, yes. Yes, of course. Here's your drink, Philip.
0: Thank you.
1: Well, now, what shall we drink to? We'll drink to your good luck, come what may.

0: Yeah, there. I feel a good deal better.
1: All right. Now that we've had our drinks, what have you got to say?
0: Oh, yes, yes. What I wanted to say was I never let anything interfere with my plans, Philip.
1: What do you mean by that?
0: Simply that I can't allow you to go to the police, and therefore you shan't. It would spoil my plan.
1: Oh, it would it? Well, I'd like to see you stop me.
0: I have, Philip. In a very little while, in fact, in just a few seconds, you'll be dead.
1: Dead? What are you saying?
0: Yes, Philip. The drink I mixed for you was poisoned.
1: Poisoned?
0: Aren't you finding that it's becoming difficult to breathe?
1: Oh, no. You couldn't have. My throat. It burns.
0: Yes, I know, Philip. It'll all be over in a matter of seconds.
1: Now, I see it all. You murdered her.
0: Yes, Philip. Just a week ago tonight, she died according to plan.
1: Uncle, please, Joe.
0: I'm afraid, Philip, that you haven't the strength left to reach the telephone.
1: I will.
0: I'm afraid you and Vivian never had a chance, Philip. I had things worked out perfectly, down to the smallest detail. Hello, operator. Operator, please connect me with the police.
2: It was at this point that I was called into the case. Inspector Carlton called me an hour after Roger Martinson had phoned the police. When I arrived at the Drake mansion, I examined the body of Vivian Drake than that of her husband, Philip. When I had finished my examination, I entered the library where Inspector Carlton was questioning Roger Martinson.
3: Hello, Doc. Oh, Doc, this is Roger Martinson. Mr. Martinson, this is Dr. Smith, the county coroner.
4: How do you do?
0: Hello.
3: I'll be with you in a few minutes, Doc. Just stick around. Now, Mr. Martinson, you were telling me how you came to this house 2 weeks ago tonight to see your sister and found that she was gone.
0: Yes. Yes, my brother-in-law, Philip, told me that she'd gone on a vacation. I thought it strange at the time that she should have gone away without saying goodbye to me, as we were always very close. But days passed, and I didn't hear from her.
3: Tell me, was it like your sister to go away and not write?
0: No, it wasn't, and that's what worried me so. These past 2 weeks, Philip kept putting me off when I inquired about Vivian's whereabouts. Well, tonight I couldn't stand it any longer. And I came to this house to have it out with him.
3: What did your brother-in-law say when he saw you?
0: Well, he was quite agitated at my unexpected arrival. When I couldn't get any satisfaction out of him regarding Vivian, I threatened to go to the police. Then he broke down and confessed that he murdered Vivian.
3: When did he murder her?
0: He told me that he'd done it 2 weeks ago tonight. Why, that was the very night I'd come here to see Vivian, and he told me that she'd left for a vacation.
3: I see. Go on.
0: Well, naturally, when he told me he'd murdered her, I was aghast. He led me to the woods and showed me the grave. We returned to the house, and before I knew what had happened, Philip had taken poison. Then I called the police.
3: Well, it seems like a plain case of murder and suicide. Outside of a few questions at the inquest, I don't think we'll trouble you anymore, Mr.
0: Oh,
3: Martinson.
0: That's quite all right, Inspector. I shall be at your service anytime.
2: Just a moment, Mr. Martinson.
0: Yes.
2: I was very much interested in hearing what you had to say to the inspector regarding the murder of your sister. You say that your brother-in-law confessed to murdering her 2 weeks ago tonight?
0: That's right.
2: That would be April 2nd, wouldn't it?
0: Yes, that's correct.
2: Then you never saw her alive after the night of April 2nd?
0: Why, no, of course not.
3: What are you getting at, Doc?
2: Please, Inspector. Mr. Martinson, would you mind telling me where you live?
0: At 425 West 107th Street.
2: Tell me, were some clothes delivered to that address in your care a week ago today, April 9th?
0: Clothes?
2: Yes. To be exact, a woman's sports suit, which cost $64 and arrived COD.
0: Why, no.
2: You're lying, Mr. Martinson. I have in my hand a slip of paper that not only proves that you're lying, but that will send you to the electric chair.
3: Doc, what are you saying?
2: Yes, Inspector. Mr. Martinson's plan was perfect. but he slipped up badly. He forgot to search Vivian Drake's clothing before he buried her. When I examined her body just now, I found in one of her pockets this receipted bill bearing the date April 9th. That proves beyond a doubt that she wasn't murdered by her husband on April 2nd, as Mr. Martinson here claimed.
0: No, no.
2: Yes, Mr. Martinson, the corpse has accused you from the grave of murder and has given us proof of your guilt.
0: No, no, it can't be. I had everything planned perfectly. Perfectly, do you hear? Down to the last detail. I couldn't have failed. I couldn't have...
2: This is the mysterious traveler again. Have you enjoyed our little trip to the grave? Poor Roger. What a pity. After all that planning and hard work, to be tripped up by a sales slip found on a corpse. Just goes to prove that you have to be more careful when you're burying people you've murdered. Now, I recall another case where a woman drugged her husband and... Oh, you're getting off at the next stop. I'm sorry. I hope you'll join me again soon. But if you do, please remember this. Next Sunday, I shall take a train that leaves at 3:30 p.m. Eastern wartime. Don't forget, Sunday afternoon at 3:30.
3: You've just heard Chapter 20 of The Mysterious Traveler, a series of dramas of the strange and unusual, brought to you each week by Station WOR. 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

0: This is the mysterious traveler, inviting you to join me on another journey into the realm of the strange and terrifying. I hope you will enjoy this little trip, that it will thrill you a little and chill you a little. So settle back, get a good grip on your nerves. Where are we going? We're going to delve into the life of a frightened man in a tale titled The Queen of the Cats. Some years ago, when I was practicing medicine, I was called upon by a young girl of 22 or so. As she was shown into my office, I could see that she was having a difficult time suppressing her agitation. Her lips trembled as she spoke.
1: Dr. Smith, my name is Jane Elliott. I have an appointment with you.
0: Yes, Miss Elliott. Won't you be seated, please?
1: Thank you.
0: Now, what seems to be the trouble, Miss Elliott? You're trembling, and you don't look well at all.
1: I'm not ill, Doctor. It's Chris Arnold, my fiancé. Oh, Doctor, you've got to help him. If you don't, something terrible will happen.
0: Well, I'll do everything I can, Miss Elliott. Now, tell me what's wrong.
1: I don't know what's wrong. All I know is that Chris is frightened. He's in deadly fear of something.
0: Has he told you what it is that frightens him?
1: No. No, I've questioned him countless times, but he refuses to tell me.
0: I see. Where is your fiancé now?
1: At his home, Brookfield Manor. Oh, Doctor, I know it's late, but won't you come with me and see Chris? He needs help desperately.
0: There, Miss Elliott. You mustn't cry. Of course I'll come with you. And I'll do what I can.

0: is it?
1: Chris, it's Jane.
0: Just a minute. Jane, I've asked you before not to... Who's he?
1: Darling, this is Dr. Smith. Doctor, this is my fiancé, Chris Arnold.
2: How do you do, Mr. Arnold?
0: Why the devil did you bring him? I don't need a doctor.
1: Please, darling, I just couldn't stand
2: Forgive
1: to see you.
2: Forgive me, Mr. Arnold, but it's obvious to the most untrained eye you do need a doctor.
1: Please, Chris, tell the doctor what you're afraid of.
0: I'm not afraid of anything.
1: Oh, darling, please tell him, please. You can't go on this way.
0: Yes. Yes, you're right. I can't go on this way. If I don't tell someone, I'll go mad.
2: Believe me, Mr. Arnold, you'll feel much better once you've talked your fears out. Now, suppose you start from the beginning and tell me everything.
0: All right, Doctor. Come on in. I suppose it all began 2 years ago at a party Jane and I were invited to.
1: It's a wonderful party.
0: The only thing wonderful about it is you.
1: Oh, Chris, tell. People are watching.
0: Oh, fine thing when a man can't kiss his best girl in public. What's this generation coming to, anyway?
1: At Miss Tyndall's school, we were taught a young lady never kisses a man in public.
0: Miss Tyndall is setting romance back 50 years. Who are you looking for, anyway?
1: Rana Farouk. My roommate is at Miss Tyndall's.
0: Oh, yes, she's... She's the Egyptian girl you were telling me about.
1: Yes, I want you to meet her. Only you better not fall in love with her as every other man does.
0: Mm. Sounds as though she's a second Cleopatra.
1: Men just can't seem to be able to resist her.
0: Mm. Well, I'm curious to see this siren of the Nile.
1: Oh, there she is, Chris. Come on.
0: So that's Rana. No wonder men can't resist her.
3: Hello, Jane. I've missed you.
1: Rana, this is Chris Arnold. Chris, this is Rana Farouk.
3: Hello, Chris.
0: Hello, Rana.
1: Oh, look, there's Miss Tyndall waving to me. Excuse me, won't you?
3: Of course, Jane.
1: I'll be back in a minute.
3: You know, Chris, that Miss Tyndall is the first thing I'd see in the morning when I got up. And the last thing before I went to bed was your picture. And I always knew that someday we should meet. And now we have. Why are you staring at me like that? Aren't you going to say anything?
0: I prefer just to look. Even now, Doctor, 2 years after our first meeting, I find it difficult to describe how beautiful Rana was. She had lustrous black hair that came down to her shoulders, and sparkling green eyes that bewitched you. No words can do her beauty justice. I was captivated the moment I saw her.
2: I see. What happened after that first meeting?
0: Rana seemed also attracted to me. After that night, we saw each other constantly.
2: You did?
0: Nothing seemed to matter to me when I was with her. It made me indescribably happy to learn she felt the same way. A month after we'd met, we were married.
2: Mm. Please go on, Mr. Arnold.
0: After we were married, we took an apartment in town. In the months that followed, I began to see Rana not as the image I'd been infatuated with, but as she really was, vain, selfish, and possessive. It was a possessiveness verging on madness. She couldn't bear to have me out of her sight, and when I was, upon my return, there would be questions, countless questions. I began to dread seeing her. And then... There were the cats.
2: The cats?
0: Yes. She had an insane passion for them.
1: Yes, when Rana and I were at school together, Doctor, she always had a few cats around. She said that she couldn't live without them.
0: The apartment was always full of cats. She'd sit for hours stroking them, whispering to them until I felt I'd go mad. Life became a nightmare for me, a nightmare full of cats. And Rana asking questions, endless questions. One day, I realized I couldn't go on living with her any longer. That our marriage had been a mistake. I decided to tell her about it that very evening. May I come in, Rana?
3: Of course, dear.
0: Rana, there's something important I want to talk to you about.
3: Oh, please, Chris, there's so little time just now. We can talk later after the party.
0: But, Rana, this is important. I think that...
3: Darling, whatever you have to say can wait. Now, please hurry.
0: But... Well, all right. We'll discuss what I have to say later.
3: Chris, when I called you at the office this afternoon, why didn't you tell me that you had had lunch with Mary Walker?
0: What? How did you know I had lunch with her?
3: Oh, a friend told me.
0: A friend? Who was it?
3: What is it, my beauty? What are you trying to say?
0: Rana, put that cat down and answer me. Who was the friend that told you I had lunch with Mary Walker?
3: You have never met her, darling.
0: How is it that you always know what I've been doing, whom I've been seeing? It's as though you have people spying on me.
3: Chris, what a thing to say. Now, please hurry or we'll be late.
0: There's something strange about the way you always know what I've been doing. Sometimes I just...
3: Chris, look out. You stepped on Sabina's tail.
0: I'm sorry, but I didn't see it.
3: I've asked you before to be more careful. Poor Sabina. Are you all right now, my beauty?
0: If there weren't so many cats underfoot, I wouldn't have stepped on her. Why must you have five cats around?
3: Because I love cats. They're beautiful, sacred. Thousands of years ago, my ancestors worshipped cats. And the great cat goddess Sekhonet. On the river Nile, close by the ancient city of Hamadi, where I was born, are the graves of 100,000 sacred cats. They have been mummified and buried with reverence.
0: Rana, I can't go on like this anymore.
3: My darling, what do you mean?
0: I feel our marriage was a mistake. I want a divorce.
3: Chris, you can't be serious.
0: But I am.
3: I love you, Chris, and I won't give you up. You're mine, darling. You always will be. Nothing shall ever separate us.

0: care for a cocktail, sir?
1: No, thank you.
2: Well, even if you won't have one, Mr. Arnold, I will.
1: Jane, it's good to see you again. Just let me look at you.
2: Chris, you're not looking well at all. Are you all right?
1: I am now. Jane, can't we go someplace and talk? What about the terrace?
2: All right, Chris.
1: Here, this door opens onto it. This is much better. It's been quite some time since we've seen each other, hasn't it?
2: Yes, the last time we saw each other was the night that...
1: The night that I met Rana.
2: Yes. How is Rana, Chris?
1: Oh, she's fine. Jane, I've made such a mess out of everything. I was a fool to have married her.
2: Please, Chris, you mustn't talk like that.
1: But I was a fool, Jane. Mistaking infatuation for love. Can you ever forgive me for the way I behaved toward you?
2: There's nothing to forgive, Chris.
3: Well, Jane, this is a surprise.
1: Rana.
2: Hello, Rana.
3: Really, Jane, the way you've avoided calling on us, I half suspect you are still in love with Chris.
1: Rana, you had no right to talk to her like that.
2: Please, Chris, I'm afraid I'll have to be leaving. It's getting quite late. Good night.
1: Good night, Jane.
3: I hope I didn't interrupt anything by coming out here so unexpectedly, Chris.
1: Yes, Rana, you did. I was about to tell Jane that I love her and that I always will.
3: I suppose that's why you asked me for a divorce. You've been secretly seeing her.
1: Secretly seeing her? Is it possible for me to see anyone or do anything secretly without your knowing about it?
3: No, you are quite right. It is not possible. I know everything you do. So I would forget Jane if I were you.
1: Rana, how can you possibly want me? Knowing how I feel about Jane, you've got to give me a divorce.
3: I'll never give you a divorce. Never. You hear? You're mine. You always will be.
1: Yes? Well, what's to prevent me from leaving you?
3: Wherever you go, Chris, I'll follow. If I can't have you, no one else ever will. Remember, Chris, you're mine. You always will be.
1: I can still see her, Doctor, as she stood there screaming at me. Remember, Chris, you're mine and you always will be. It was a shock to suddenly realize that she looked like a cat, an angry cat. Her green eyes, cold and murderous. Her long nails digging into my arms, her body tense. For a moment, I thought she was going to scratch my eyes out.
2: Yes, Rana did look like that when she was in a rage.
4: What happened after that night, Mr. Arnold?
1: I stopped speaking to Rana. We lived in the same apartment, but that was all. Weeks passed, and Rana waited for me to come around as she felt certain I would.
4: Mm.
1: She had all the patience of a cat playing with a mouse. But when a month had passed and I still refused to talk to her, she made an attempt to win me back. It happened one night as we were driving to this house. Why are you slowing down, Rana?
3: I want to talk to you, Chris, and I can't talk to you while I'm driving.
1: There's no point in your stopping. We have nothing to say to each other.
3: Oh, but we do, darling. Chris, we could be so happy together if you wanted to. You know how much I love you.
1: It's a possessive love that smothers me to death.
3: Chris, you know that isn't true. I could make you happy if you'd only let me. Oh, please don't turn away from me, Chris. I'll do anything to make you happy. Anything.
1: Anything? And you can give me a divorce.
3: So you're still thinking of her, hoping I'll give you a divorce so you can marry her. Well, I won't. Do you hear? I won't.
1: I think we'd better be moving along.
3: Chris, you haven't any right to treat me like this. I'm your wife.
1: Only in the eyes of the law, not in my eyes.
3: I hate you. I hate you!
1: You cat! You almost took out my eyes with those claws of yours.
3: I will scratch your eyes out before I let any other woman have you. You're mine. You always will be.
1: Perhaps this will bring you to your senses. Slide over. I'll drive.
3: Very well, Chris. You think you've beaten me, Chris. But you haven't. In the end, you'll come crawling to me. It may take a year, 2 years, 5 years. But I can wait.
1: I'll never come crawling to you. Never.
3: But you will, Chris. Jane knows I'll never give you your freedom. In time, she'll marry. And when she does, all the heart will be gone out of you. Then you'll be mine.
1: That'll never happen.
3: But it will, Chris. And deep down in your heart, you know I'm right. Jane will never be yours. I'll see to that.
1: You have everything planned perfectly, Rana, don't you? But I have one way of escape from you that you've never thought of.
3: Really? And what way is that?
1: I can escape through death.
3: Death?
1: Yes, Rana. If I should fail to take the curve 100 yards ahead, we'd plunge off the side of this mountain.
3: Chris, you would.
1: Why not, Rana? You've shown me there's nothing to live for. This at least is a clean way out.
3: No! Chris, don't!

0: when I drove the car over the side of the mountain, Doctor. I thought Rana and I were going to our deaths. But fate decreed otherwise. When I recovered consciousness 48 hours later in a hospital, I learned it was only Rana who died.
1: Yes, I recall reading about it in the papers. It was a miracle that you survived.
0: Yes. For weeks, they despaired of saving me. But at the end of 8 months, I walked out of that hospital. The police believed my story that it was an accident. And I was free to begin a new life. It was just a week after I was discharged from the hospital that I ran into Jane.
2: Chris! Oh, Chris, it's you.
0: Janie, you always seem to pop up just when I need you most.
2: Chris, you look so much older. Are you all right?
0: Well, my heart isn't any too good, but otherwise I'm fine. And seeing you again is just what I need to put me on my feet.
2: These past months must have been so difficult for you.
0: I don't want to look back to the past, Jane, but only to the future. The future I once hoped we'd share and still do.

0: 2 months ago, Doctor, Jane and I became engaged. It was just about that time that I first began to notice that everywhere I went, there always seemed to be a cat following me.
1: Are you sure you weren't imagining it, Mr. Arnold?
0: At first, I thought it was my imagination. But a week after Jane and I became engaged, I was certain I was being followed.
1: Yeah. Tell me, Mr. Arnold, was it always the same cat that followed you?
0: No. One day it'd be one cat, and another. Another day, a different one. Oh, I know you must think I'm mad, Doctor. And at the time, I felt I was going mad. That is, until that night.
1: What night, Mr. Arnold?
0: The night I saw her. It happened in this very room 6 weeks ago. I had great difficulty in falling asleep that night. Suddenly, silence was broken by the faint crying of a cat. The crying grew louder and louder. I lay in the darkness listening, realizing that the cat crying was real, living, and in my room. I could feel my heart pounding as I sat up in bed and looked about my darkened room. And then suddenly I saw her. Two burning green eyes in the darkness. There was no mistaking those eyes. They were Rana's. I stared into those eyes for what seemed like hours. Then, as though listening to a stranger's voice, I heard myself speak. Rana. It is you, Rana, isn't it? Yes. I'd recognize those green eyes anywhere. So you've come back and in the form I've always thought of you, as a cat. I know why you've come back. It's because of Jane. You always said that if you couldn't have me, no one else could. That I was yours, and always would be. Well, you're wrong, do you hear? Jane and I are going to be married. You came between us once, but you aren't going to this time. I will marry you, and there's nothing you can do to stop me. You fiend! Trying to scratch my eyes out. Well, we'll see about that. There. Perhaps that'll show you that nothing you can do will stop me from marrying her. I know that all those cats that were following me, spying on me, were doing so under your orders. You're the queen of the cats! Yes, I should have known. No wonder you always knew where I'd been, who I'd seen. You had your cats spying on me even then. Well, even if you are the queen of the cats, you can't prevent me from marrying Jane. Perhaps a bullet between those green eyes of yours is what's needed. I emptied the gun at her, Doctor, and then turned on the lights. There was no sign of her. She'd vanished. All that I found were those 6 bullet holes in the wall.
1: Tell me, Mr. Arnold, isn't it possible that you only dreamed all that? That actually you fired the gun in your sleep and the shots themselves wakened you?
0: I tried to tell myself that, Doctor. But during the nights that followed, I knew it was not a dream. For night after night, she appeared in my room. I'd lie awake, waiting to hear her footsteps, her voice. And when she would appear, I'd plead with her to leave me alone. But she'd only stare at me with those burning green eyes, waiting, waiting. I knew she'd never leave me alone as long as I intended to marry Jane. Finally, I could stand it no longer, and I went to see Jane.
2: This is a surprise. Come in, darling.
0: Thank you, Jane.
2: Oh, well, where have you been keeping yourself this past week? I was beginning to believe I was being jilted.
0: Jane, there's something I want to ask you.
2: Yes, Chris, of course. What is it?
0: I know we said our wedding for next week. But couldn't we put it off for a while? Just a little while.
2: Darling, what is it? There's something wrong. I know there is. Please tell me.
0: I wish I could, but I can't. Please, Jane, just have faith in me. You know, I wouldn't postpone our marriage if I could possibly help it.
2: All right, Chris, I do have faith in you. We'll consider our marriage postponed for the time being.
0: The night I put off my marriage to Jane, Doctor, was the first night that Rana didn't appear. And the first night in a week that I've been able to sleep.
1: And you think, Mr. Arnold, that she didn't appear again because you had postponed your marriage to Jane?
0: I know it. Weeks went by, weeks in which I was able to sleep soundly without being awakened by her. And I came to think that perhaps it had all been part of a horrible nightmare, and that I was over it at last. A week ago, I asked Jane to set the date for our wedding. She did so. And that same day, we took out a marriage license. But that night, she appeared again. Her eyes shining in the dark, cold and murderous. She knew about the license. That's why she returned.
1: And you've seen her again?
0: Yes, yes, every night. She just keeps staring at me with those green eyes, waiting, waiting. She's determined not to give me any rest. I tell myself that I mustn't be afraid, but I keep hearing her voice over and over. If I can't have you, no one else will. You're mine, and you always will be.
2: Oh, Chris, darling, I wish I had known all this before.
1: You feel, Mr. Arnold, that somehow she'll prevent you from marrying Jane, huh?
0: I know I sound mad, but I do. I have a feeling something horrible will happen if I attempt to marry her.
1: Do you still have the marriage license?
0: Yes. Why do you ask?
1: Mr. Arnold, you've reached a crisis in your life. You're faced with fears that are threatening to overwhelm your sanity. The only way for you to challenge your fears is to go through with your marriage to Jane now, tonight.
0: Tonight?
1: Yes. It's quite late, but I'm sure a friend of mine who's a judge will marry you.
0: Get married tonight?
1: If you hesitate, you're lost. Your only chance is to face your fears.
0: All right, Doctor. All right. Jane, will you marry me tonight?
2: Oh, yes, Chris. Yes.

0: I'm sorry to get you up in the middle of the night, Judge, but for reasons I can't explain, it's important that these two be married tonight.
1: That's quite all right, Doc. Always glad to oblige a friend. Have you got the license and the ring, young man?
2: Yes, sir. Here's the license and the ring.
1: Now, young man, if you'll take her right hand. That's it. Now, shall I give you the long ceremony or the short one?
3: The short one, please.
1: Just as you say, young lady. This is the shortest one I've got. Do you, Jane Elliott, take this man to be your lawful wedded husband, to love, honor, and obey as long as ye both shall live?
3: I do.
1: Do you, Christopher Arnold, take this woman to be your lawful wedded wife, to love, honor, and cherish as long as you both shall live?
4: It's she. It's Rana.
3: Chris, please, it's only a black cat. You mustn't pay any attention to
0: it. Of course not. Now,
4: it's Rana, I tell you. Look at her eyes. I told you she was trying to prevent my marrying Jane. Well, I'll get rid of her once and for all.
3: Chris, what are you doing with that gun? Put it down.
4: She got away. Well, whatever she's gone, I'll find her and kill her.
3: Chris! Chris, come back! Oh, Doctor, where can he be?
0: Now, Jane, he can't be far off. We'll find him. Listen.
3: Doctor, that must be Chris firing that gun.
0: Come on. Those shots came from close by.
3: Hurry! Hurry!
1: We better take it easy now, Doc. It's pretty dark out here.
0: Wait a moment and I'll light my cigarette lighter.
5: Doc! Look, a dead cat!
0: Yes. It was shot through the head.
5: Say, look. Here's another one that's been shot to death.
3: Neither one of them is the black cat.
1: Say, Doc. Isn't that a body over there?
3: Chris!
0: No, Jane, you stay with the judge while I look.
3: All right, Doctor.
1: There, miss. You mustn't cry.
3: This never would have happened if I hadn't agreed to bury him. He was afraid. So afraid.
1: Doc! Is it Arnold?
0: Yes. Yes, it's he.
3: He's dead, isn't he? I can see it in your face.
0: Yes, Jane. He's dead.
1: But, Doc, what happened to him?
0: He's been clawed to bits, as if by hundreds of cats. And most horrible of all, his eyes have been scratched out.

0: This is the mysterious traveler again. Have you enjoyed our little trip into the life, or should I say, death of a frightened man? Strangely enough, 2 days later, at Chris Arnold's funeral, just as the coffin was being lowered into the grave, the mourners suddenly noticed a black cat with green eyes sitting on the edge of the grave, quietly licking its paws. By the way, I trust you haven't a cat in your home, particularly a black one. I once knew a woman, she's dead now, who had a...
1: You're getting off at the next stop, huh? I'm sorry. Perhaps you'll join me again soon.
0: I take this same train every week at the same time.
2: You have just heard Chapter 31 of The Mysterious Traveler, a series of dramas of the strange and terrifying. 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
2: This

0: This is the mysterious traveler, inviting you to join me on another journey into the realm of the strange and the terrifying. I hope you will enjoy the trip, that it will thrill you a little and chill you a little. So settle back, get a good grip on your nerves, and be comfortable, if you can. Where are we going? Why, we're going to follow the adventures of a man who thought he could commit murder and escape punishment. I call the story Death Laughs Last. It was while I was practicing medicine in an eastern city that Edward Harrison brought his wife Mary to me for an examination. I could see at a glance that she was dangerously ill. When I had finished my examination, however, I tried to conceal her true condition from her till I had a chance to speak privately to her husband.
1: It isn't anything serious, is it, Dr. Smith? Oh, please tell me that it isn't.
0: Well, I'm afraid it's too soon to say, Mrs. Harrison. Until the X-ray plates are ready, I can't say yes or no.
1: But
0: now your husband is waiting outside. He's probably beginning to worry, so...
1: Yes, of course.
0: Here's your wife, Mr. Harrison. You must have thought I'd kidnapped her.
2: No, but I was getting a little worried, Doctor. I hope you didn't find anything very wrong.
0: Well, I took several X-rays, but I won't be able to tell much until they're developed. I'd like your wife to come back day after tomorrow, if she can.
1: Of course, Doctor. What time would be the best?
0: Well, any time that's convenient to you. Now, I'll write out a prescription your husband can have filled. Will you step in for a moment, Mr. Harrison?
2: Sure thing. With you in a moment, Mary.
1: Of course, darling.
0: Sit down, won't you, Mr. Harrison?
2: All right. Now, what is it, Doctor?
0: Mr. Harrison, your wife is dangerously ill.
2: Does that mean she's going to die?
0: Her only hope is a brain operation. A very difficult and delicate operation. Without it, well, I could only give her 6 months, a year at most.
2: No, it mustn't be. She's got to have the operation, you hear?
0: I must tell you, Mr. Harrison, that only one man in this country has the necessary skill for the operation your wife needs. He's Dr. Howard Richards, and naturally he's in great demand. His average fee for an operation is about $1,500.
2: $1,500?
0: Well, of course, if you can't afford that, you might consider the circumstances and...
2: No, I can afford it. I can afford anything Mary needs.
0: Well, then I'll get in touch with him at once.
2: Yeah, sure. You make the arrangements right away, and I'll get a hold of the money. I'll get it to you by tomorrow, sure.
1: Darling, help me off with my coat, will you, please?
2: Oh, sure, Mary. Yeah. How are you feeling?
1: Oh, much better since Dr. Smith gave me that medicine in his office.
2: He's a swell doctor. He'll fix you up in no time.
1: Did he tell you anything more, Edward?
2: Not a thing, except that the treatment might take a little time, that's all.
1: A little time? Oh, dear, I hope it won't be too expensive. Your business hasn't been good, and we've used up all the money in our savings account, and...
2: Oh, don't you fret about money. Don't you worry about anything.
1: All right, darling, I won't. Oh, but aren't you going to take your coat off?
2: No, I've got to get the prescription the doctor gave me filled. You just take it easy till I get back. I might stop in at the shop, too. There's something I've got to attend to there.

0: Mr. Danvers. I'm Ed Harrison.
1: Oh, yes, Mr. Harrison. Please sit down. I see that you want to borrow $1,500 from us.
0: That's right.
1: Unfortunately, the security you offer, your home...
0: Well, what's wrong with it? It's a swell little house, good section, all in good repair.
1: Yes, yes, that's true. But you already have a first and second mortgage on it, totaling $4,000. And, well, I'm afraid we can't make any further loans on it.
0: But I've got to have the money. I just got to.
1: I'm sorry to hear that, because there's nothing we can do to help you. Nothing we can do.
2: You say you're not employed, Mr. Harrison.
0: No, I own a shop. I'm a locksmith.
2: Mm-hmm. Well, that means you're never certain of your income. If you had a job now, a regular income you could depend on...
0: What are you getting at? You mean you're not going to let me have the money?
2: I certainly wish I could, but under the circumstances... Well, I'm sorry, very sorry, but there's nothing I can do.
3: I'm afraid the collateral you suggest isn't satisfactory, Mr. Harrison. We'd lend you the money if we could, but we just can't. Sorry.
0: But I've got to have it. I've just got to.
1: Sorry.
0: It's to save Mary's life. She'll die if I
1: sorry.
0: Don't. And I won't let her die. I won't.
1: Sorry.
0: I...
1: Sorry.
0: Look,
3: sorry.
0: You must...
1: Sorry.
0: Listen.
1: Sorry.
0: You must...
4: Edward, you aren't eating. Oh, and you're so quiet. Dear, is there anything wrong?
0: Well, oh, no, of course not.
4: You're worrying about me, aren't you?
0: Why, no, Mary. I was just thinking about making some changes at the shop. And...
4: Darling, you don't have to lie to me. I know I'm not well, but I'm going to get better. Really, I am, I promise.
0: Of course you are. Dr. Smith said so. You're going to be well in no time. No, I've got to go out. I have an appointment over the other side of the city with Horace Latimer. He wants to see me about something. Something important.
5: Edward had no appointment with Horace Latimer, but went to see Horace anyway. For he and Horace had been boyhood friends, and their paths had separated, and Horace had grown wealthy. But in his desperation, Edward Harrison hoped that Horace would remember the past and would lend him the money he'd been trying to raise all day. Horace could spare it easily. But would he?
6: $1,500? That's rather a lot of money, Ed.
0: I know it is, Horace, but it's for Mary, for an operation. I've got to have it.
6: Yes. Why don't you try the bank? You have a house, a business...
0: I have tried the bank and all the personal loan companies in town. They all turned me down, said the security wasn't good enough.
6: I see. Well, that's too bad. But I don't quite understand why you came to me, Ed.
0: Because we're friends, that's why. Because when we were boys, we agreed that we'd each of us always lend the other a helping hand if we could.
6: Boys don't understand business very well, I'm afraid, Ed.
0: No, I suppose not. They don't understand business. They just understand friendship. You know, if I had the money and you needed it, I'd lend it to you in a minute.
6: I don't doubt that at all, Ed. And you can bet I'd lend it to you if I had it. But that's the trouble. I haven't any ready cash. The income tax, you know, and a couple of shaky investments that I had to bolster up lately.
0: All right, Horace, never mind explaining. I get the idea. You're not going to lend me the money.
6: No, really, Ed, I would if I could, but I can't. I'm sorry,
0: save
6: but
0: your sorrow for somebody else. I don't need your money, you hear? I'll get it someplace else. Yes, I'll get it. Somehow.
5: After he had slammed out of Horace Latimer's expensive home, Edward stood for a moment on the dark street corner, staring back with bitterness in his face.
0: Sorry. Yes, you're sorry. In a pig's eye, you're sorry. What a sap I was to think you were a pal of mine.
7: What's that, buddy? Oh, was you talking to me?
0: No, sorry. I guess I was thinking out loud.
7: Oh, that's okay. Hey, got a match?
0: A match? Oh, sure. Yeah. There you are.
7: Thanks. Okay, just hold it like that. Make a move and I'll plug you.
0: gun.
7: Yeah, why, this is a stick-up. Hold your whole hand over your dough and make it fast, see?
0: My dough? That's a hot one. I'm out trying to raise money myself. We're both out of luck. I've only got a dollar on me. Take it if you want it anyway. It's more than I could raise.
7: Don't try to kid me. Stand still while I see what you got in your pockets. A wallet. A leather case of some kind.
0: You'll find just $1 in that wallet.
7: Yeah. A buck. One measly buck. I bet you got a roll hidden in this leather case. It's heavy enough.
0: There's nothing in there but my emergency kit.
7: Yeah, well, I'll just see for myself. Say. Oh, this kit is full of skeleton keys and pick locks and stuff. What are you, anyway, second-story worker?
0: I'm a locksmith and a safe repairman, if it's anything to you. Now, how about taking the dollar and letting me go on my way? I'm in a hurry.
7: Not so fast, pal. Not so fast. Were you leveling just now when you said you was trying to raise dough?
0: Yeah, I've got to have $1,500 by tomorrow. What's it to you?
7: You'd be surprised, pal. Okay, I'm putting the gun away, but you ain't leaving yet. Me and you, we're going to talk business. Because I got a plan that'll get us both all the dough we need. Two more beers, waiter.
8: Coming up.
7: Well, is it a deal on the proposition?
0: I don't know, Mike.
7: Sure you do. There's nothing to it. You can open locks and safes. I know where there's a house with plenty of dough in it. You and me together, we'll go get it. We'll make a team.
0: Burglary? I've never stolen anything in my life.
7: Listen, you said you needed the dough bad, didn't you? So do I, plenty bad. You said you'd do anything to get it, didn't you?
0: Yes, I did.
7: Ed, then what are you hanging back for? All you gotta do is get the back door opened and the safe. In half an hour, you'll have your 1500 and more. How else are you ever gonna get it? Answer me that.
0: I don't know. You're sure the money's there, Mike?
7: Positive. I was casing the joint, looked in the window in time to see the old geezer put a whole roll of bills in a safe that's like a bread box. You could open it with your teeth.
0: All right, I'll do it. I've got to have the money. I'll go on the job with you.

0: joint. Everybody's hit the hay long ago. It'll be a cinch.
1: The luck looks easy. But I shouldn't be doing this. There must be some other way to get the money straight.
0: Don't be a sucker all your life. You gotta take what you want in this world. If you don't, you'll never get it. Everybody's a crook of some kind. Take it from me.
1: Well,
0: get on. Get that door open. We gotta get inside before we're spotted.
1: All right. Let me take a second, I think. Yes. There. It's unlocked.
0: Okay. Get inside. The safe's in the library. Down this way. Don't make any noise.
1: You sure there's only two of them in the house?
0: Yeah, the old guy and his butler. Probably both of them deaf as posts. Here's the library. Come on. The safe's behind the picture on the wall.
1: This picture?
0: Yeah, that's it. I'll lift it down. There you are. That safe is just a kid's toy. Go ahead, get it open.
1: It won't be that easy. I'll have it open inside half an hour.
0: Hurry it up. You've been 40 minutes on that thing.
1: It's coming now. There. It's open.
0: About time, too. Now let's see what's in it. Here's the cash box. Will I open it? There. Look. Dough, cash, Mazuma, what'd I tell you?
1: There must be thousands there.
0: Easy. Come on, we'll count it and divvy it up.
1: No, never mind. Just give me 1,500. That's all I want. You can keep the rest.
0: Are you kidding?
1: No, that's all I want. Just the 1,500 I need.
0: Okay, it's your funeral. Here you are. 10, 11, 12, 13, 14, $1,500 bills.
1: $1,500?
0: Yeah, for just an hour's work. Easy money, huh? What do you say? We crack a couple more cribs tonight?
1: No, I just want to get out of here now and...
0: Get behind this door. I'll take care of it.
2: Burglars! Jenkins, police, help!
0: What'd you expect me to do, shake his hand?
1: But you killed him. Yes. I'm an accessory to murder.
0: Cut the guff and let's get out of here. Or do you want to get caught?
1: No, of course not.
0: Felon, let's get going. Come on, we can...
3: Stand still, both of you. I have a gun and I have you covered.
0: The butler.
3: If you move, I'll shoot. I can see you perfectly.
1: He's standing on the stairs. He's got a gun. We're caught.
0: No, not yet. We ain't. Not by an old scarecrow with a rusty horse pistol.
3: Put up your hands. I'm going to call the police. You've done something to the master.
0: Hey, okay, we'll put up our hands. Like fun, we will.
3: Oh!
1: You shot him.
0: We got to get out of here in a hurry. Those shots... Okay, here we are. Come on in.
1: Well, why did you make me come here? Why can't I go home?
0: You hide me. Come on in. That's better. Now, take off your hat and stay a while.
1: But I can't stay, Mike. My wife, she'll be worrying. Home to her.
0: You've got other things than your wife to worry about, chum.
1: What do you mean, Mike?
0: I mean the cops. Or have you forgotten you're wanted for murder?
1: No, I haven't forgotten. I'll never be able to forget. Oh, why did you kill them? Why?
0: Well, it was either kill them or go to jail. Or would you rather have gone to jail, huh?
1: No, but I'm all mixed up. Did I get into this anyway?
0: You needed dough. That's how you got into this. And you got it, so now cut out the sob stuff.
1: Why won't you let me go home? Why did you make me come here to your room?
0: You're here so you and me can have a little talk.
1: Kind of a talk.
0: Well, chum, that door and that safe open, you and me got a future together.
1: Oh, I won't do it, I won't.
0: Sure you will. And always send a little note to the cops.
1: They'd get you too.
0: I'd be a long ways off here. You got a sick wife. You can face me.
1: You
0: don't think you can pull a job and go on as if nothing had happened. Somebody's always got to hear another.
1: I did it only for
0: a minute now, and you can't get out. Wait.
1: I have a get it off my chest.
0: Oh, no, you don't. You see, the second if I thought... Get up and go!
1: You got me into the...

0: So Edward Harrison streaked. And struggling to control his shaking as normal, he ordered a double whiskey and gulped it. His senses cleared a little. He heard the radio at the end of the bar broadcasting a warning to the city.
1: Attention! The police stop for the following man. Committed in the Buxton Park. Please make a note of the following.
2: Say, buddy, what's the radio off for?
3: Because I was...
2: And I got a night I want to hear it. So I'm going to turn it back on again.
3: No, no, you mustn't.
2: But I'm going to... If you try a gun right here under the bar, see what that dirty killer looked like.
1: I repeat, be on night, lean and wiry, and with reddish brown hair, in Buxton Park earlier this evening. A man reported once to... Now turn you back to our regular night owl program of popular dance tunes.
2: Lean and wiry with reddish brown hair, huh? Well, that ain't you. You're heavy set and blackhead. But for a minute there, you had me going. I was positive you was the killer the way you didn't want me to hear the description. I guess you just jumped me, huh? Well, here. Have another drink. On the house.
3: Thanks. I need some sleep. Yeah, that's what I need. Some sleep.
0: Close he had come to giving himself away. Edward Harrison hurried. Mike, the police were looking for, not Edward Harrison. And they had. Edward Harrison was safe. His own good luck, Edward was asleep. Quiet and troubled by nightmare, Mary was already preparing breakfast.
4: Good morning, darling. Who?
3: I was pretty late. I stopped at the shop. I was pretty and did a little work. I forgot to watch the time.
4: Oh, and this morning you look terrible. I know. You're worrying about me. Oh, but you're about me. Really, I am.
3: Of course you are. I'm going to see to that.
4: What do you think? Dr. Smith called up last night. He wanted to talk to you. Said he had some good news for you.
3: Good news?
4: Yes, but he wouldn't tell me what it was. I don't know why. He asked for you to stop in at his office this morning.
3: I think I know what it is. Yes. Sure, I'll go right over and see him.
4: Oh, but darling, you're going to eat breakfast first, aren't you?
3: I'll eat when I get back. I want to see the doctor first. Anyway, I'm not very hungry.
4: Well, all right, Edward. But please hurry back. I want to know what the doctor says, too.
3: Yeah, sure, Mary. I'll be right back. But everything's okay now, darling. Everything's okay.
0: After he left the house, Edward bought a morning paper. Big headlines told of the murders the night before, but he scarcely saw them. His eyes hurried through the story until he found what he was looking for. The news that Mike's body had been found. The butler Mike had shot had given the police Mike's description and then died before he could tell them there was anyone with Mike. So the police had listed Mike's death as a suicide or an accident and closed the case. Edward Harrison was safe. Perfectly safe.
5: Safe. I'm safe. Mike was wrong. Sometimes you can get away with murder and not have to pay anything if you're lucky. And I've been lucky. I've been lucky.
0: When Edward Harrison entered my office, he sat down beside my desk and tossed a folded newspaper into the wastebasket. His expression was that of a man who had just faced disaster and been rescued at the last moment.
3: Good morning, Doctor. Mary said you'd phoned. You had good news.
0: Yes, Mr. Harrison. I called you last night after I got in touch with Dr. Richards. I wanted to tell you that he had agreed to operate on your wife.
3: Oh, that's swell, Doctor. And I've got the money right here in my pocket.
0: The money, yes. Yes, I was also going to tell you that Dr. Richards had said not to worry about it. You could take as long as you wanted to pay it.
3: As long as I wanted?
0: Yeah.
3: Then it wasn't necessary. I didn't have to do it. I didn't have to do it.
0: I'm afraid I don't understand.
3: Never mind, Doctor. I mean, I've got the money. I want to pay it. He's got to take it right away. Well, what's the matter? What are you looking at me like that for? The operation is going to save Mary's life, isn't it? You said it would. You can't go back on your word. You can, do you hear?
0: It's not that, Mr. Harrison. Yes, the operation would save your wife's life, but... Unfortunately, Dr. Richards was the only man in this country able to perform it.
3: Well,

0: So what? He said he'd do it, didn't he? And I raised the dough to pay him, so what's the hitch?
1: Mr. Harrison, Dr. Richards can't perform the operation now.
0: But you said...
1: He was tragically murdered last night by a burglar who broke into his home in Buxton Park.

0: This is the mysterious traveler again. Did you enjoy our little trip into the life of a man who thought he could make good come out of evil? Poor Edward Harrison. He didn't believe that crime must always be paid for by someone, did he? What became of him? Well, after his wife died a few months later, he confessed everything to the police. He didn't have anything to live for, poor fellow. But I hope his experience will teach you that crime really doesn't pay. I always say that if... Oh, you're getting off at the next stop. I'm sorry. But perhaps we'll meet again soon. I take this same train every week.
1: You have just heard Chapter 42 of The Mysterious Traveler, a series of dramas of the strange and terrifying. In today's story, Death Laughs Last, Philip Clark played Edward Harrison, Carl Emery played Mike, and Elizabeth Morgan played Mary Harrison. The Mysterious Traveler is written by Bob Arthur and David Cogan, and original music is played by Henry Silvern. The entire production is under the direction of Jock McGregor. Now, an important message for all of you.
2: This is Jock McGregor speaking. 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

0: You have just heard a sci-fi quad play from the old-time radio series The Mysterious Traveler here on Audio Theater. This evening's titles were Beware of Tomorrow, The Accusing Corpse, Queen of the Cats, and Death Laughs Last. These shows originally aired back on the evenings of April 9th and 16th and July 2nd and September 24th, 1944, respectively. This evening's show was presented in memory of Robert Weekland. Tune in again. Next Saturday evening, same time, same place, for another set of thrilling, awesome, high-flying Adventures of Superman shows here on Audio Theater. This is Neil saying, thanks for listening. Till then, have a great one.
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0: Good evening, this is Adam. Welcome to Audio Theater for Tuesday, March 31st, 2026. This evening on Audio Theater, we present a detective quad play from the old-time radio series Broadway Is My Beat. This evening's titles are The Alex Raymond Murder Case, The Paul Clark Murder Case, The Mary Smith Murder Case, and The Lucille Baker Murder Case. These shows originally aired back on the evenings of November 17th and 24th, and December 8th and 15th, 1951, respectively. This evening's show is presented in memory of Robert Weekland. Detective Danny Clover begins solving these cases on Broadway, the gaudiest, the most violent, the lonesomest mile in the world, momentarily. Enjoy this evening's presentation.
1: Broadway's My Beat, from Times Square to Columbus Circle, the gaudiest, the most violent, the lonesomest mile in the world.
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1: November morning sifts down over Broadway, and for a time the swarm stands bewildered, stares at its empty hands. The solitude begins to shape itself once more, out of November's winds, out of the silent, colorless neon, out of mists flaring upward from manholes. And finally, the solitude is clear and present, whispering again its desolate invitation. And the derelicts of morning run from it, beat open a door, plead for refuge, find it in a time clock. It's another day, kid. All yours. And at headquarters, do the things of the morning. Brush the night dust off the unfinished report. Wad up the paper cup with the dregs of cold coffee. Toss it in the wastebasket. Tear a page off a calendar.
3: A shooting, Danny. Phone in. Man says he's shot, wants to talk. Here's the address.
1: Take it from the sergeant. Go to the address. Find the man standing propped against the wall of the apartment. One hand in a fist pressed hard against his chest, pushing back the fragment of life that was still inside him, and watch it seep through his fingers.
4: You took your time.
1: Let me help you off.
4: Don't touch. Just stay. Stay. Listen.
1: Who shot you?
4: Stanley Lawson. A little nothing. Worked for me. I put bread in his mouth. Stank. He killed me. That little acting. He killed me.
1: The ambulance will be here in a minute. Let me.
4: Don't you keep your hands off. I'm dying. And you. All you got to do is listen. Alex Raymond. That's me. That's who I was. You get that little nothing. You hear? And you burn.
1: And the words stopped. And briefly, the mouth that moved over nothingness, voicing nothing, moving quickly and fitfully like quicksilver, till it froze, till the shape of it was forever. Because he was dead. And after that, Alex Raymond, objectively. The measuring of his death by instruments, men with cigars. The photographing of it, the recording of it under a heading, files, active. And take a piece of the image away with you, a name of killer. Name, Stanley Lawson, employee of Alex Raymond. Consult other records, make a phone call, and come up with an address. Go to it.
5: Yes?
1: My name's Clover. I'm from the police.
5: What is it you want?
1: I'm looking for Stanley Lawson. The card on your door says...
5: Stanley Lawson and Mildred Lawson, his wife. Why are you looking for him?
1: Suspicion of murder, Mrs. Lawson.
5: All right, come in. In here. Stanley isn't home.
1: Where is he?
5: If he committed murder, he's probably running or hiding or whatever a new murderer is supposed to do. What I do. Which one did he kill?
1: What do you mean?
5: Which one? Raymond or Harper?
1: A little while ago, a man named Alex Raymond said your husband shot him.
5: Then Edwin Harper must be running or hiding, too.
1: You mind telling me what you're talking about?
5: Raymond and Harper Incorporated. Together, they employed my husband to make them rich. In this, my husband was successful. That he's made one of them dead will give you some idea of how important my husband was to the concern.
1: And you think your husband's going to kill Edwin Harper, too?
5: My husband is what is known among educators, among partygoers, and among those who conversationally psychoanalyze people as a plugger. The fact that my husband has set his mind to wiping out Raymond and Harper simply means that he had to kill one of them first.
1: And none of this surprised you, Mrs. Lawson?
5: Me, least of all. I'm his wife. I attend his emotional moments. I know about my husband.
1: Would you mind telling me why he killed Alex Raymond?
5: No. Nor why he'll kill Harper. Stanley has been working for them for 15 years. A designer of their happy toys for Tots. They fired him yesterday without a gold watch, without a pat on the back, just the pink slip. What does a plugger do after plugging in a pattern for 15 years? Stanley killed. You're wasting your time talking to me, Mr. Clover. I'd find Edwin Harper if I were you. That is, if you feel the necessity of saving his life.
1: And consider for a moment her easy acceptance of the violence that had intruded on her life. The final flourish that put an end to the meaningless pattern that had been hers, her husband's. Shown in the way she wraps the tinted portrait of him in the newspaper and gives it to you. Wants it back when you're through with it. And you give her the promise. Leave her with it. Then a murderer's description on the wires. The all-points bulletin. A woman's toneless voice in prowl car radios. Killer at large. Get it all moving. Then go to the man Mrs. Lawson told you about. The other man her husband wants dead. Edwin Harper, find him in his office at the factory. Watch him nervously caress a toy as he tries to understand it.
4: Look, you. Alex and me, we built a big thing here. With Christmas coming on, it's going to be bigger than...
1: Alex Raymond is dead, Mr. Harper. I don't know any other way to tell you.
4: Don't kid me, mister. This toy I got here in my hands, our biggest novelty. Alex and me, we're going to flood all the kids in the country. Why, without Alex...
1: Stanley Lawson shot him. Killed him in cold blood.
4: Why? Why would a little punk like Stanley do a thing like that? Nobody does things like that.
1: Lawson did. Because you fired him. His wife told me he'd been with you for 15 years.
4: There are jobs, all kinds of jobs for a punk like Stanley. Defense, janitoring, all kinds of jobs. We get rid of people all the time. We don't expect to get killed for it.
1: Why did you get rid of Lawson?
4: He was washed up, through, finished, dead. That's why.
1: Mrs. Lawson
4: Who
1: said...
4: Who gives a thing for what she said? What'd she tell you, huh? That her Stanley was the brains of our outfit? That he sweat blood and tears for Alex and me? That he was devoted, loyal, 100%? That's what she told you?
1: Something like that.
4: So maybe it's true. Maybe that's how it was. We picked his brain, and then all of a sudden, he don't come up with anything anymore. Look, mister, a designer who can't design anymore, who needs him? I got to live, too. You got waste, you throw it away.
1: Yeah. You got any ideas where Lawson might go to hide, any particular place?
4: You mean that punk, that murderer is on the loose? You haven't got him?
1: No, I thought maybe you could help him.
4: Help? It's me you got to help. Don't it penetrate you? Next he'd want me.
1: We'll take care of it, Mr. Harper.
4: Look, you. I got no intention of dying. None at all. Not from Stanley, not from anything. It's your responsibility. You understand that? You got it clear? I'm not going to die.
6: Lieutenant Clover?
1: Huh? Yes?
6: I'm Detective Kenny.
1: Oh, sure. Come on in. Yeah, I've got the notation right here on my desk. You've been assigned to me, haven't you, while Detective Muggerman is on vacation?
6: That's right, sir. I've got some information for you, Lieutenant, about Stanley Lawson. It's rather negative information, if I may say so.
1: Sure, you may say so. Just tell me about it, huh?
6: Yes, sir. All these from communications. Stanley Lawson was seen going into a theater on 42nd Street. And at the same time, this other report spotted him on the Staten Island Ferry. And there's another one here from the Westside Golf Club. There's a man there on the 10th hole who's been teeing off for an hour.
1: All of them are checked, weren't they?
6: These and a half a dozen more, sir. Still haven't gotten Stanley Lawson.
1: Hmm. Well, thank you, Kenny.
6: Yes, sir.
1: Oh, pardon me. Danny Clover speaking.
7: This is Edwin Harper. He called me. He just called me.
1: Lawson?
7: He wants me to meet him, to bring money to him. He says he'll kill me if I don't. You're not going to let him kill me.
1: Where are you supposed to meet him?
7: A tenement. Corner 16th and 9th Avenue. At 9 o'clock. A If you think I'm going there, you're crazy. I'm staying right here. You've got to protect me.
6: Don't worry about a thing. We'll take care of it. Goodbye, Mr. Harper. Kenny?
8: Yes, sir?
6: Report to me after you've had your dinner. We've got something to take care of.

0: Lieutenant Culver.
1: I'm glad you're here, Lieutenant. It's just about time. 9 o'clock.
2: Did everything set up, Kenny?
1: Yes, sir. Lights, PA. We've got a cordon around the whole block. As far as the stakeout's concerned, we're all ready.
2: Good.
1: It's the tenement across the street.
2: Uh-huh.
1: The tenement's unoccupied, sir. Condemned. But a few minutes ago, we saw some movement up on the second floor. Anyhow, one of the officers said he saw something move out.
2: I'll take it from here. Hand me the PA.
1: Yes, sir.
2: The spotlight's coming.
1: Yes, sir.
0: Okay, man.
1: All ready, sir?
2: Yeah. Lawson, this is the police. We know you're in there, Lawson. We want you to come out with your hands up. 1 minute to make up your mind. But we're coming in after...
3: Kenny!
2: Kenny! You, officer, get an ambulance. You and you, cover me. I'm going in after him.

0: You just shot an officer, Lawson. 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All right, Lawson. Any way you want it.
1: You're not going to get me!
0: Stop, Lawson! Stop! I told you to stop, Lawson.
1: You made a mistake.

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1: The light that curtains Broadway in late November is a thing of gauze, gray stuff that touches autumn with December. It's the time when the shadows come in with the sun, the time of the three coffee breakfast, of the sweater and the vest under the coat. But the plucked birds hang high. There are stalks of corn and pumpkin pie behind moist shop windows. It's holiday season, and up and down the furious street, chefs smile. There's no problem for Thursday's Blue Plate special. Forget the headlines, kid. Everywhere, everybody will be eating turkey. It says. But when the new day comes, the light that drifts into a hospital room has another texture. Because it lies against clean walls and starched curtains before it touches a bed. A bed where a man named Stanley Lawson lay, a murder suspect, and his wife considers him.
2: Look at him, Mr. Clover. In the state of shock. Isn't that what your doctors call it, shock? So clinical. Meaning his mind has rejected him finally.
1: Do you expect me to feel sorry for him, Mrs. Lawson?
2: Only for yourself. Because you were forced to do what you did, shoot him. Talk with yourself. Convince yourself you did the only thing possible. My husband can't talk. Who's the happier man?
1: I can't answer anything about your husband, Mrs. Lawson. The only thing I know about him for sure is that he shot a police officer. That he did that tempers all my thinking about him.
2: How is the officer?
1: Bad. Very bad.
2: I'm sorry.
1: I know you are.
2: Mr. Clover?
1: Yes?
2: You said you were sure only that Stanley shot a police officer. What about Alex Raymond?
1: Your husband probably shot him, too.
2: Probably?
1: Before he passed out, your husband said something. He said that everything was a mistake just then.
2: But everything is a mistake. Everything always is. Look at him. A man. A life. Look what's become of it.
1: The resident says he has a good chance to live, Mrs. Lawson.
2: That's fine. May I be alone with him for a while, Mr. Clover, please?

0: Don't look for me anymore out the window, Danny. Goodbye. Complete with your lunch.
1: Oh, thanks, Gino. In that shopping bag, all I gave you was 35 cents for a sandwich.
0: Not only did I get your lunch, Danny, but I brought back change. Wait and see.
1: All right.
0: That's just a delicatessen, Danny. All I got to mention is I am here for Danny Clover. I don't even need a number to get waited on.
1: What's all that stuff, Gino?
0: Your name is Magic, Danny. I order you your hot pastrami sandwich. The boys insist it isn't enough. Got to have four spies.
1: What?
0: Four spies, Danny. An expression meaning you got a free little delicacy from each of the four boys. Ergo, four spies. From Sid, a container coleslaw. From Eddie, a damp potato salad with celery seed. From Frank, a sliced halibut. And from Irv, aha!
1: What from Irv?
0: A kosher pickle slipped into my hand under the table. Eat, Danny. Eat in good health.
1: Quite a haul, Sergeant.
0: You're welcome, I'm sure. I also brought along the datum you asked I should pick up on my way back upstairs.
1: Hey, you're a ball of fire today, Gino.
0: Thank you, I'm sure. And then datum number one. The gun with which Stanley Lawson committed murder upon Alex Raymond and did wound Detective Kenny. The boys can't find it.
1: They haven't found it?
0: As yet, no.
1: Lawson shoots out of that tenement window, hits Kenny. I go in right after him. We can't find his gun.
0: This is a puzzle, Danny. A fleeing fugitive oft tosses away the weapon with which he committed mayhem. Through a window, down a pipe,
1: Well, what else have you got, Gino?
0: Datum number two. Concerning the deceased Alex Raymond, which you requested. It seems that Mr. Raymond, as it must to all men, had a girlfriend.
1: Where?
0: A Miss Grace Gilran, Daddy. Regent Towers, West 23rd. However, why you need such... I may answer it for you, Danny?
1: Yeah, go ahead.
0: Danny Clover's office, Sergeant Todd... What? No. Yeah, I'll tell him.
1: Tell me what, Gino?
0: Give me a minute, Danny. Kenny. Detective Kenny. He's dead.
1: And watch Gino turn, walk quickly out of the room, go searching for some empty place where the quick sorrow can't be seen in the herd. And in a little while, look out the window, see him hatless, without a coat, wandering the sidewalk, wandering the autumn wind. Go to him, hand him his coat, and walk with him. Try to ease it for him, explain it to him, to yourself. And the stares of the passers-by tell you you're not doing real good. Then the brief time of being alone with it, the time it takes to get to 23rd Street, to the Regent Towers, to a girl named Grace Gilran, and for her instant in your life, let go of it.
2: You're a policeman? What won't they think of next?
1: I want to talk to you, Miss Gilran, about Alex.
2: Alex Raymond. He's dead, you know. Dead and gone.
1: You want to talk about it here in the hall? Or...
2: Oh, glad you thought of it first. Come on in. Come in. Come in. That chintzy divan over there, you'll look good on that.
1: Alex Raymond, just about him.
2: I read how you punched a bullet hole in his killer. What more can a man ask for?
1: There's some things I need to know.
2: About me? About me with Alex?
1: He ever talk to you about his factory, about the people who work for him?
2: You mean the boy who put it to Alex. You mean Stanley Lawson, don't you now?
1: That's right.
2: Killer, murderer, pale little man like him. The things that go on inside these pale little men surprises a girl.
1: What did Raymond tell you about him?
2: Just enough to bring up the yawns, how Lawson was quite a designer.
1: Then why did they fire him?
2: Beats me, too. Especially after that XK-20.
1: The XK-20? What's that?
2: It's a secret weapon of the Raymond and Hopper Company. A toy rocket ship. Zooms, spits flame, beats Hoppy. You'll see him with the millions on the Christmas counters.
1: Lawson designed it and they fired him for that?
2: You know, now that you mention it, it makes me wonder.
1: About what?
2: Well, it was going to be a surprise to Lawson. He brought in the first model of the XK-20 last June. Made it on his own time. Alex and Edwin Harper looked at it and said it was just nothing. But you know what?
1: Just tell me, huh?
2: They showed it to a buyer anyhow. The buyer ordered 1,000 gross on the spot. So did a half dozen other buyers.
1: But they didn't tell Lawson about it?
2: In fact, just to make it more of a surprise for Lawson, they had the toy manufactured by a subcontractor out of town. I'll tell you something else. Alex whispered he might make a million out of that XK-20. A million, XK-20s, murders. Confused as a girl like me.

0: Hey, Danny.
1: Hmm?
0: Danny, wait for me.
1: What's on your mind, Gino?
0: Here, Exhibit A. All wrapped up, ready to go.
1: Oh, they found the gun, huh? Where?
0: Wedged between some debris and an old tire in the backyard of the tenement, where Lawson undoubtedly flung it.
1: How come it wasn't found sooner?
0: Why ask me? I wasn't there. I don't know.
1: Do something for me, Gino.
0: What?
1: Go upstairs and get the fingerprints of everybody connected with this case. Then take the prints and the gun down to Gordon in technical. Tell Gordon I'll be there in a half hour.
0: Okay, Danny.

0: Danny Clover.
1: I make you that happy, Gordon? Look, Gordon, a little while ago, Sergeant Tartaglia came down here...
0: With his grubby fists aglow with things for Gordon, for me to take care of for you, because I'm the only one who can. A gun and a few sets of fingerprints. You know my advice to you.
1: So help me, Gordon.
0: Very sickly threats from such a big man. My advice to you, Lieutenant, is to keep your mouth open in amazement and let your jaw hang there. I've got a goodie for you.
1: Okay, what is it?
0: The prints on the gun. You know whose those are, Lieutenant?
1: Lawson's?
0: A dead man. Alex Raymond's. The man who fell dead in your arms yesterday afternoon.
1: You kidding?
0: If I was kidding, you'd be laughing, but your jaw's hanging the way I said it would. Raymond, a man who died yesterday afternoon, also left his prints on a gun that killed an officer who died last night. Very tricky, isn't it?
2: Look, Mr. Close. You picked me up at my place, and I came along with you without question. Don't you think it's time you told me what this is all about?
1: The last apartment in this corridor is the home of Stanley Lawson, the man who used to be your toy designer.
2: I see. What do you expect me to do? Look at it? Feel sorry for the people inside?
1: Just his wife. The only one inside.
2: You'd better brief me on what I'm supposed to say to a woman whose husband killed my partner, murdered an officer of the law.
1: It'll come to you.
3: Good evening, Mr. Clover.
1: Miss Lawson, this is Mr. Harper.
3: Please come in. My husband talks about you often, Mr. Harper.
2: I want you to know how sorry I am about what's happened.
3: You're sorry? You really are?
2: Of course I am.
3: Well, that's strange.
2: Mrs. Lawson, I was brought here. For what reason I don't...
3: Strange, because my husband always said you were a shrewd businessman. He never told me you were a liar.
2: Look, Clover, what is all this?
1: You said you were sorry about what happened and Mrs. Lawson called you a liar.
2: The fact, Mrs. Lawson, that you're the wife of a murderer makes anything you say pretty unimportant.
3: Mr. Clover?
1: Yes?
3: I talked to my husband about an hour ago.
1: I know, that's why we've come here.
2: If you two want to chat, do you mind if I leave?
1: We mind.
3: You know all about it, Mr. Clover?
1: The police stenographer who was in the hospital room when you spoke with your husband showed me the transcript.
3: Do you believe what my husband told me?
1: Yes.
2: Is your husband going to live?
3: I don't know. What about you, Mr. Harper?
2: What?
3: What about him, Mr. Clover?
1: He's here, isn't he?
2: Suppose you just take me back where you got me, Mr. Clover. Just who do you think you are?
1: Harper, I wanted you to meet Mrs. Lawson. I wanted you to see her home. Go ahead, look around you. This is a home, Mr. Harper. This is a place where two people made their lives.
2: You never know what comes out of these homes, will you?
1: I got a little piece of news for you, Harper. Lawson didn't kill your partner.
2: You're crazy. You were there.
1: Yeah, I know, but Lawson didn't kill. Not of everything I've got fixed together, he didn't kill.
2: Calm now, calm, calm.
1: Lawson went to Alex Raymond, pleaded for his job, demanded his job because he was frantic, because he'd given you and Raymond 15 years of his life.
2: We paid him well.
3: Thank you very much, Mr. Harper.
1: Demanded his job. Raymond pulled a gun and told him to get out. Lawson wouldn't. Raymond threatened him. There was a fight. The gun went off. Raymond had shot himself in the struggle. Lawson fled.
2: But Raymond told you...
1: I know. He told me Lawson had shot him. It was Raymond's revenge for dying. The alleged killer had fled. We made only a cursory search for the murder weapon.
2: This is ridiculous. I'm getting out of here.
3: If you move, Mr. Harper, I'll find something to kill you with.
1: I'll take care of him, Mrs.
2: What do you mean you take care of me? What have I got to do with all this?
1: Lawson called you, told you what had happened, asked you to meet him, begged for your help.
2: Demanded money to leave town. I told you that.
1: That would hold except for one thing. A gun with Raymond's prints on it, not Lawson's, because he never held the gun.
2: Never held the gun. He killed a policeman with it, didn't he?
1: No. After the phone call, you went to Raymond's apartment, found the gun that Raymond had hidden away to make it appear that Lawson was a murderer. Then you went to the tenement, hid...
2: Why? Why should I do that?
1: I'll get to that. You hid in that tenement during the stakeout when I called up to Lawson. It was you who fired those shots, killed a policeman. You wore gloves so that Raymond's prints would still be on the gun. Now I'll tell you why you did all this.
2: If you can, you're...
1: Whatever I am, this is why you did it. Raymond was dead. You got a new toy on the market that's going to make you a lot of money. A toy that Lawson brought to you. Get him out of the way and all that money was yours. No strings.
3: Mr. Harper?
2: No.
1: Give me that gun, Mrs. Lawson.
3: Don't try to take it away from me. You understand about me, Mr. Clover. You know what I do.
1: Yes. Yes, I know.
3: Pray for something, Mr. Harper.
2: All right. All right, I confess to you. I did it. I did everything he said, but don't kill me.
3: Is that what you call a prayer?
2: Miss Chloe, don't let her do it. Please. Talk to her. Tell her I don't want to die. She won't listen to me. She'll kill me.
1: This is what you wanted, isn't it, Mrs. Lawson?
3: Yes. And it's enough. Take him out of here.

0: sleeping now, and the people of the chasm have gone home. Only the sleepwalkers are there, and the dream seekers, the shadow dwellers. It's limbo time when the sodden dance, the derelicts, the huggers close of nothing. It's Broadway, the gaudiest, the most violent, the lonesomest mile in the world. Broadway, my beat.
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0: Broadway's my beat, from Times Square to Columbus Circle, the gaudiest, the most violent, the lonesomest mile in the world.
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0: When night comes to Broadway, it drains through neon before it scatters the street, and everywhere shadows are tinged with scarlet. And the crowd gathers, the tribe of twilight till dawn. The roar that coils upon itself before it floods the darkness. Lean against it, walk it. The whirlpool of mob, the puffs of music from winking doorways, the swirl of women's laughter that passes your lips. Let it touch you. Then look backward, see it all change into night wind, and drift away. And uptown, north on Broadway and east, 110th Street in Central Park, in the part of the night that hung over a lake, where I was standing, the floodlights, and the rowboat, and Detective Muggerman, in a huddled shape.
2: I got him, Danny. Tied up?
3: Right.
2: Better give me a hand with him. Got him?
3: Yeah. Easy, then. Okay, let's move now.
2: Well, for once, the citizen was right, Danny. Man drowned in Central Park Lake, the citizen said. Saw him floating.
3: This boy wasn't drowned, Michael.
2: What?
3: Look.
2: Uh-huh. In the back.
3: A small caliber gun. Hasn't been dead too long. About 19. Good-looking boy.
2: Well, nothing.
3: Uh-uh. No wallet, pockets empty, no identification. Now, what's he got in his hand, Michael?
2: Huh?
3: In his hand, his fist. He could be holding
2: Wait a minute. Yeah, he was. Look.
3: Let me have it. Strange-looking ring, isn't it? Antique, no initials inside. I'll get him downtown, Michael, and get some prints.
2: Okay. Danny?
3: What?
2: You were right. He was a good-looking boy.
0: Then the pattern, known too long, repeated too many times, the checking, the waiting. In 3 days, no reaction to the distribution of the boy's prints. In 3 days, many viewers of the dead, many comments, compassionate and otherwise. But no tear of recognition to fall on the murdered boy's face. And finally, something. The ring the boy had held so tight in his dead hand. The antique ring. The strange ring. There was a man who could tell me about it. A man named Mr. Husted of Husted Jewelry Limited on Lower Madison. Go there. Wait for Mr. Husted to wipe the mist off his rimless eyeglasses, replace them in their allotted furrow, the better to see you with.
4: You were foggy, out of focus. Now you're quite clear, defined, a pleasant sight.
0: Thank you, Mr. Husted. I was told back at headquarters you knew something about the ring we found
4: if,
0: on...
4: If we could avoid a mention of the dead, it would please me, Mr. Clover. You see, I'm quite old by now, and such things, you understand, of course.
0: Yes, the ring...
4: You have it with you?
0: Yes, I...
4: May I see it, please? Thank you. Place it on this scarf of velvet, please. Thank you. Yes.
0: You recognize it?
4: It is a ring.
0: Exactly the same ring, Mr. Husted?
4: Of course it is. The memories, this little circle of gold, the gone lost days, the days of twilight and waltzing. No time left.
0: Well, just tell me what there is about this ring, Mr. Husted.
4: I was third clerk then, learning the business. My father let me wait on her, a shining girl. I remember she breathed to her fiancé, she breathed, I like this one for my wedding ring. Her voice was
0: who
4: so...
0: Was...
4: The girl who a day after became Mrs. Renee Garland, a girl who is dead now. I attended her funeral. She was beautiful.
0: How long ago did she die?
4: 12, 15 years. I have it in an album. I could
0: see. Well, thank you, Mr. Huston.
4: She had a son. Left him everything. Earl Garland. He comes here often. Asks for me.
0: You have his address?
4: On Fifth Avenue. Great classic mansion. Stained marble here and there. You really must go, mustn't you? Go, Mr. Clover.
0: And leave him with the mist again on his eyeglasses, the better to see the twilight days. And in a Fifth Avenue mansion, be told to wait for Earl Garland. Wait in a great hall, bare, almost empty, its aged walls veined with the delicate arteries of cracked plaster. Its only warmth, ashes of candle flame, spattering against the darkness from candelabra, hanging loose. And from somewhere inside the place, a throbbing of lost music, wandering. Then a man in a far doorway, pausing an instant, then walking toward you. Then offering a gloved hand.
2: I'm Earl Garland. Servant said it was about a ring. You're wondering about my gloves.
0: A little unusual, isn't it, Mr. Garland? You don't seem to be going anywhere.
2: It's only that it's cold in here. A cold house. It's not that I'm maimed or anything like that. I see. Two hands, complete.
0: Yeah.
2: It is about a ring, isn't it? Not about my personal affectations.
0: About a ring. This one.
2: You must have known it was once my mother's, or you wouldn't have come to my cold house.
0: A boy was holding onto it. A murdered boy we found in Central Park Lake.
2: I read of it.
0: How does it happen he had your mother's wedding ring, Mr. Garland?
2: Now that you speak of it, he could have found it, stolen it, had it given to him by some progeny of my mother's servant.
0: You'll explain it to me, huh?
2: It's not that unusual. When mother died, she left a poignant note, parceling out her trinkets, her baubles, some jewels of value to her faithful attenders. Our lawyers didn't quarrel with it. It had poignancy.
0: And you never saw the ring after that?
2: No. Mother had left me less tangible things to remember her by. May I have it, the ring?
0: We'd like to keep it for a while, Mr. Garland.
2: Until you identify the boy, naturally. Keep it. You would, of course, have a picture with you of the dead boy, so that I may look at him.
0: Yeah. Here. You know him?
2: Poor, anguished child.
0: Just if you know him, Mr. Garland.
2: No. No, I've never seen him. You will pardon me, please. Well, Doctor?
5: I have said it to you before, Earl. There's very little more that I can...
2: Nonsense. I have faith in you. You will help her.
5: There are places. Quiet, serene. Lisa should...
2: Lisa wants to be with me. What my wife
5: then
2: wants...
5: Then take that music away from her. Only sinks her deeper into whatever she's looking for. Once there, you'll never get her back. You'll never...
2: Please. My wife is quite ill, Mr. Glover. I want to go to her now.
0: I was just leaving. Good night, Mr. Garland.

0: Danny?
1: Yeah, what is it, Sergeant?
0: One of the people from the outside to see you.
1: Oh, who is he?
0: Fellow who says he brings news from Central Park.
1: Well, show him in, Gino.
0: This way to see Danny Clover.
1: Well, that'll be all, Gino.
0: Right.
1: Sit down, please.
2: Thank you. I'm Nagel.
1: Oh?
2: Yes.
1: And what did you want to see me about?
2: You know which Nagel I am?
1: No, I don't.
2: I see.
1: Which Nagel are you?
2: The one who hangs around Central Park. I've been in jail for doing it. That's why I thought you might know I was the Nagel. But no.
1: Why did they put you in jail?
2: For hanging around. But now you authorities are convinced I'm harmless. I just like to sit in the park, that's all. All night. Every so often I choose a place in the park I might like and sit there a few nights and enjoy it.
1: Several days ago, a boy was shot at the lake near 110th Street.
2: I know.
1: Did you see it happen?
2: No.
1: Then what...
2: That night I was sitting on the mall. The night before last, I took to sitting around the lake. Perhaps the fact that a murder had been committed there prompted me to do so. I don't know. I never questioned myself. That's one of the reasons I can sit around and be happy. Don't smile. I'll bet that's more than you can do.
1: Please go on.
2: The night before last, I was sitting there. About 1 o'clock, a girl walked up to the edge of the lake. She stood there for a while, then threw a flower into the water and walked away.
1: Why didn't you report this before?
2: It was such a charming thing. I had to wait until last night to convince myself it wasn't one of my nicer imaginings. I think things like that sometimes, and I thought maybe this
1: was... The girl came last night, too?
2: Yes. Did the same thing. I never did get to see her face. She was too far away. But I imagine she was very lovely.
1: Then you wouldn't recognize her again, huh?
2: No. And you might as well know it. The only reason I'm telling you about it now is I've decided to move from the lake. Tonight I'm going to sit around the museum.
1: Then the man got up, walked over to the door, turned toward me, smiled. Then he did a peculiar thing. He opened the door and closed it behind him, instead of dissolving in a puff of smoke. And wait, then. Dusk and dinner, nighttime, the cigarettes, and midnight. And a little after that, the ride up to Central Park, leave the car, and walk to the lake, and find a hummock of ground and stand there, button the coat up high, and wait, and watch, until it's 1 o'clock. But it's after that, and time moves, and nothing else. Wait, time, wait. And the figure that moves there where the trees are more black than the night is the figure of a girl, moving toward the lake and stopping, her face not to be seen through the branch shadow, and walk toward her quietly, quietly. And for a reason, the ground spins up at you, hits you. Then, nothing at all.
3: 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Your 1951 Christmas seals are on their way. You'll be getting them in the mail. Send your contribution as your personal blow against TB. Remember, your annual check to the National Tuberculosis Association says that you want to speed the day when TB will no longer menace mankind. Buy Christmas seals.
1: The light of the November morning touches Broadway's shoulders softly now, breaks the clinch that held it together in the night. And it becomes the time of the dazed wandering, the search for a place to sit down, hold your head in your hands. Let the morning mists wash away, slowly dissolve the stains of nighttime. Then the congealing and the shock. Somewhere, was it from across the river? The clawing shriek of a whistle, the insistent percussion of a bell, steel hammer electrically tripped. Gather up the pain, kid. Bring it with you. A new day is dawning. But where you are, it's luckier. The hand touches the wound. gentle, knowing, professional. And it's what wakes you, the pain being carried away in the hands of Dr. Sinsky.
2: You slept good, Danny. Real good. Restful.
0: It's just like the good Dr. Sinsky says, Danny. You slept real good.
1: How would you know, Gino?
0: Well, how does one come to know these things, Danny? One, well...
2: What Sergeant Tartaglia is trying to say, Danny, is that he stayed up all night with you. Here in the infirmary. Here at your bedside.
0: Dr. Sinsky, you have betrayed a confidence. From this moment henceforth, I no longer feel impelled to entrust you with a Tartaglia secret.
1: Well, you could have gone home, Gino. You didn't have to do that.
2: How does it feel, Danny?
1: Hurts. How should it feel?
2: You go walking by yourself by a lake in the middle of the night. What do you expect? What do you think?
0: Dr. Sinsky, you mind?
2: That's all I had to say, Gino. Go ahead.
0: Danny, you feel like talking shop? Otherwise, you could wait until the next treatment.
1: Now, what have you got, Gino?
0: Our boy staked out the lake after you were mayhem. No lonely girl was found walking alone. The other thing is...
1: What?
0: The man in your office. Whilst you were indisposed, he identified the murdered boy found in the lake of the same location...

0: Mr. Clover.
1: Well, just sit where you are. Your name, please?
0: Clark. Howard Clark. That boy downstairs that...
1: Yes?
0: That boy downstairs, you want to know who he is, don't you? Well, his name is Paul. His mother gave him that name. It was one of the last things she ever did. Paul was born December 9th, 1932. His mother died December 12th. His mother's name was Helen. When he was born, Paul...
1: Mr. Clark...
0: Paul had blonde hair. Neither Helen and I liked blonde hair because she was brunette and I am too, but Paul's hair turned.
1: You're his father?
0: And as he grew up, his hair became identically the color of mine. He went to grade school, high school, not college, you understand, just high school. His friends were boys and girls who came around to the house once, then never came around again.
1: Could you tell me why that was?
0: Exactly why that was. For the same reason Paul and I were embarrassed in front of each other. There was no language between us after the hellos and how did the day go. Just nothing to say.
1: I see.
0: I knew Paul only in that I could recognize his face. And the boy lying there on that slab downstairs is a stranger to me, like he always was. He is Paul Clark because of the face. He's my son because his mother bore him.
1: Can you tell me anything that... Well, anything about his activities, his recent comings and goings?
0: Well,
1: and...
0: he came, he went, a stranger.
1: Please, Mr. Clark, try to think of anything that might...
0: Well, let's see. Once I asked him what he did that day, and he told me. He said he went into the park and he listened to music. Well, I said, how? Did you have a radio? He said, no. I never asked him again.
1: And no friends?
0: Well, a person called him from time to time, a person with a kind of a strange name, Churek, I think it was. But he hasn't called for quite a while.
1: Churek?
0: Mm-hmm. It was Ben Churek. Now, will you assist me, Mr. Clover? Show me the forms that I must fill in to get my son's body back?
1: Then search the city's directory for the name Ben Churek, and beside it an address, West 12th, and an occupation, artist. Go to Ben Churek, to a studio where the November light is filtered through a curtain skylight, where the November light caresses a girl's face painted on canvas.
2: You walk in here, open your mouth to speak to me, and nothing comes out. My painting freezes you where you stand. I'm that good, huh?
1: Who is she, Mr. Turek?
2: Me what I'll call her when I hang her on exhibition? What I call her now in the heretofore privacy of my soul.
1: What you call her now?
2: Girl of the mists, child of the lake, midwinter's night dream, beauty in the pain, take your pick.
1: You know her?
2: Who doesn't know her? Haven't you cried in the night because that girl, the girl in the painting there, wouldn't come closer, wouldn't lean down?
1: You know her?
2: We met her once walking through the park. I never got her name. Never saw her again. That masterpiece you admire is from memory. It's for sale, kid, but at a very high cost.
1: You and who else met her?
2: The boy I know you came to talk to me about. The boy Paul Clark.
1: He was murdered. He lay in the morgue 3 days, more. And no one came to identify him. Why didn't you?
2: I knew the boy as he lived. Now he's dead. I don't paint still life. That's why I didn't come to introduce the dead boy to you.
1: But you can tell me about him.
2: That I can. Mm-hmm. Paul, you never been to an art museum? Looked at a statue of youth? Looked at a statue of youth chiseled out of tragedy and warm marble? That was Paul. So I'm walking in the park one night. I asked, could I paint him? We got to know each other. Then another night we saw this girl. Paul saw her too. He went to her, she went to him. I never saw Paul again.

0: Then, in here.
1: How is she, Dr. Sinsky?
2: She's a picture of a healthy young woman who's been dragged out of a lake. A little underweight.
1: Can I talk to her?
2: Before you do, Danny. Physically, this girl is all right. But mentally, well, there are headings with subheadings in psychology books why people try to drown themselves.
1: Thanks. Now can I talk to her?
2: Of course. Come on. This is Lieutenant Clover, miss, a policeman and a nice man. He wants to talk to you. You see, Dan? She just stares ahead, almost...
1: You wanted to join Paul, didn't you, miss?
3: Paul? Paul's dead.
2: Danny.
1: I think I know what's troubling this girl, doctor. Let me handle her. Miss...
3: Paul's dead.
1: You loved Paul, didn't you? That's why you tried to do what you did. You loved him.
3: I never said so. I never told him I did.
1: Yes.
2: We want to help you, miss. Who are you?
3: Paul's. I never told him that either. But I think he knew. Don't you think he knew?
1: I'm sure he did.
3: There. You see?
1: You used to meet Paul at the lake, didn't you?
3: Oh, yes.
1: And talk.
3: And laugh and touch.
2: Ask who she is, then.
3: I heard you. I told you. I'm Paul's.
1: I want to give you something, miss. Here, this ring.
3: Oh.
1: Take it. That's right. That's right. Put it on.
3: But it's right that Paul should have it.
1: Wear it again. It's yours, isn't it?
3: Yes.
2: But Danny, who is
1: she? Don't worry about it. I know who she is. I'll take her home.

0: Good evening, Miss...
1: Lisa. Lisa, where have
2: you... We'd better go inside, Mr. Garland.
3: I want to go to my room.
1: Yes, of course, of course.
2: Not yet, Lisa.
1: What?
0: My wife wants to go to her room?
2: In a little while. May we go in here? I want to talk to both of you.
3: It's all right if you say so, Mr. Clover. You sit there, Mr. Clover, and Earl over there. And I'll sit right here. Now, that
1: Lisa,
3: way...
1: Lisa, you're ill. Now, let me take you to your room.
3: Well, Mr. Clover wants to talk to us. Aren't you going to sit down, Mr. Clover? Aren't you, Earl? I don't care. I am.
1: I thank you, Mr. Clover, for bringing my wife back to me. But how does it happen she's with you?
2: Our men have been watching the lake in Central Park, Mr. Garland. They found your wife there.
1: I see. The last time you were here, you heard the doctor say how ill she was?
2: She went looking for Paul.
3: Paul's dead, Earl.
1: Paul? What Paul?
2: The boy who was shot and thrown into the lake.
1: And you say Lisa was looking for him? Oh, Lisa, Lisa.
3: I didn't find him. He's gone. Those men stopped me. I could have found him.
1: Lisa, I don't understand. I don't understand anything.
2: Tell your husband about Paul, Lisa.
3: He knows.
2: No, I don't think so. You'd better tell him.
3: He's seen Paul.
1: Lisa.
3: Oh, yes, you have, Earl.
2: I know that, but what I want you to tell your husband is what you told me about how you belong to Paul. Tell him about that.
1: Mr. Clover, you know it as well as I do. Lisa is... Don't make me say it about my own wife.
2: Tell him, Lisa.
3: Once I saw Paul. Then after that, we'd be very late in that place by the lake. In other places, far away. Every place was far away. And sometimes there'd be other people there. They'd know all about these places, too. We'd never talk with each other. We'd just pass and wave. And then the wind would always scatter us, and Paul and I would always be alone. Paul!
1: Lisa, Paul's not out there.
3: No. Paul's not out there.

0: He's not out there, Mr. Clover.
1: You see how it was, Mr. Garland?
2: I thought...
1: That's all there was to it. Your wife and that boy, they'd meet, they'd walk, nothing else.
2: I see.
1: Another thing, Mr. Garland, your wife is wearing her wedding ring again.
2: Yes. Lisa, I want you to know...
0: Oh, I'm tired. May I go to my room now, please?
1: Yes, go ahead.
2: Thank you, Mr. Clover. That was kind of you. I didn't want her to hear.
1: You know why Paul had the ring?
2: I suppose it was just a child's gift.
1: That's right, to another child. You didn't have to kill Paul. When you followed them, eavesdropped on them, you should have known that Paul was as lost as your wife. You should have known that.
2: I thought it was something else. I thought it was a boy who picked up my sick wife in the park and was acting a part for her.
1: You slugged me because if I learned the girl who came to the lake was your wife, I'd know who killed Paul.
2: And now you know. May I say goodbye to my wife?
1: I'd better go with you.
2: All right. No, I'd better not. If I went into that room now, while she's playing that music, she wouldn't even know who I was. Take me away, Mr. Clover.

In the dregs of nighttime, the slabs of Broadway lean against the darkness in crazy, tilted angles. The balance is delicate, precise, so the walk must be careful, the talk furtive. It's the never-never time that ebbs toward the edge of the world. It's the time of regret. It's Broadway, the gaudiest, the most violent, the lonesomest mile in the world. Broadway, my beat.

Broadway's My Beat stars Larry Thor as Detective Danny Clover, with Charles Calvert as Tartaglia and Jack Crucian as Mugovan. The program was produced and directed by Elliot Lewis, with musical score composed and conducted by Alexander Courage. In tonight's story, Whitfield Connor was heard as Earl Garland and Sammy Hill as Lisa Garland. Featured in the cast were Ted Osborne, Junius Matthews, Howard McNear, and Lou Merrill. Maybe your dad can lick Charlie McCarthy's dad, but nobody can lick Charlie McCarthy's Edgar Bergen, not when slick comedy is called for. The Edgar Bergen Charlie McCarthy show, heard every Sunday night on CBS Radio, is just about one of the funniest things that can happen to you. 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

0: When the winter moon dips low over Broadway and hides again behind the scudding mists, Broadway is numbed. The year's ending is too swift. There's too much nighttime in December, as if the dimness of the subway had moved one flight up, as if the lights were not quite lights, but yellow things that drain off into shadows. It's a time of the muffler, the hurry-up, the time of the wind. The dreams are dying, and it's a long while before April comes again. The place where I was, also one flight up above the street of the tired apartment houses and hotels, the avenue leased to anybody on the premise that home is any place where the rent is cheap, Hotel Savannah. The man who walked beside me and explained it all to me.
1: After all, Lieutenant, after all...
0: What?
1: The Do Not Disturb sign has been hanging on the front of the door all day, and here it is almost midnight.
0: So?
1: So, a place like this, rent a room for $350, pull out the old pills, leave the world to its own sorrow. The Savannah's getting quite a reputation for... Oh, this is the room. Now, that's how I found her, right there on the bed. I could tell right away she wasn't a suicide. That bullet hole, no gun.
0: Who is she?
1: Took the room yesterday. Registered as Mary Smith. Ah, I keep a straight face as long as the payment is made in advance. Even she didn't have luggage, so what? Quite a few of my friends have not a presentable suitcase to their names.
0: What about her visitors?
1: This is her home away from home. That's our philosophy here at the Savannah. Why shouldn't she have visitors?
0: Asked you, did she have any?
1: I don't know. People come and go. A regular little world in itself, this Savannah. I remark this to myself often as I stand at the desk, like I was looking on into a regular little world. That's why I always
0: Don't say it, Mr. Burgess. I'll take it from here. And consider the place where a girl lies dead. A room of transients, a cubicle, allotted, sold to the passer-through. The mark of their passing, the scars where cigarettes were ground into the desktop. The hotel stationery, the postcards with the scenes of gaiety tinted in, ink-stained, finger-smudged, blank. The sign, please turn off lights when departing, leave key at desk. The bed, where passing sleep is sold at the current rate. And in it, Mary Smith, dead by violence. Phone it in. Check other hotel personnel. Be told for the day she'd been there, the girl was quiet, discreet, no trouble at all. Visitors? Maybe, maybe not. Policy not to notice things like that. And take it home with you. Try to sleep against the image, desolate, lonely. Not quite make it. And welcome the coming of day. Somewhere to go, someone to talk to.
2: You have a bad night, Danny. You have the look of someone who has slept with rocks in his bed, head to foot.
0: That's your morning's greeting to me, Sergeant Tartaglia.
2: You see, other mornings you refer to me as Gino. But this morning, Danny, why is this morning different from all other mornings?
0: You got something for me, Gino.
2: Goes without saying. Sure, I got something. We coded that girl's fingerprints, that Mary Smith, put them on the wire to the chums of the FBI during the night.
0: You had an answer?
2: Those chums of the FBI are veritable Johnnies on the spot, Danny.
0: You had an answer, huh?
2: On the spot. According to the info lately come to hand and now contained in my breast pocket, Danny, this Mary Smith was not a Mary Smith. Oh, no, not at all.
0: All right, Gino, who was she?
2: A Peg Ramsey, formerly of the Women's Army Corps, which makes her a former wife, which makes it easy for our Washington co-workers to check such things as fingerprints flying through the night. Such things as...
0: As what?
2: As the occupation of the deceased prior to say. This Peg Ramsey, heretofore known as Mary Smith, was a member of the publishing firm, Taggart and Ramsey on Lower Madison. It brightens the morning for you, Danny, this info?
0: You tried, Gino. You really did. Thanks. I can't believe it. I just can't believe it. Get around to believing it, Mr. Taggart. Miss Ramsey was murdered in a cheap hotel named the Savannah. We want you to help us.
3: What was she doing there? Was she registered?
0: Look, Mr. Taggart...
3: I can't believe it. I just can't believe it.
0: Let's try it this way. What did Miss Ramsey do here at your publishing house?
3: At our publishing house, Mr. Clover, Peg is as much responsible for the success of Taggart and Ramsey as I am. Of course, I'm directly responsible for a book club's choosing four of our novels. Peg only had three, but then...
0: Just tell me what she did.
3: Had final say on what we would publish and what we wouldn't. Along with me, of course. Also the discovery of talent and so forth and so forth.
0: Mm-hmm. Friends?
3: Every unpublished author in the world. You must understand, Taggart and Ramsey enjoys an enviable reputation. We publish stuff that others wouldn't even touch. Of course, sometimes we take a loss publishing literature, but we make up for it. Put out a crossword puzzle book.
0: What about special friends, Mr. Taggart?
3: Oh, working on the premise that special friends can be special enemies, huh? That happens in our latest mystery, Killed the Murderer Dead. It'll be released for publication in May.
0: Mr. Taggart...
3: Peg had a very special friend.
0: Who?
3: William Walter.
0: Who is William Walter?
3: A writer.
0: Where do I find him?
3: I don't know. I have no idea. Peg handled him.
0: What made him so special?
3: According to Peg, he was special because he was talent. The once-in-a-lifetime talent. Personally, I've heard that phrase too many times. Last year, after such a talent, we had to publish jumbo crossword puzzle books 5, 6, and 7 in a hurry.
0: And that was the relationship between Miss Ramsey and this William Walter, publisher and writer.
3: Oh, I think more. I think Peg had her times to be a publisher and times to be a woman. It's my belief from observing Peg that she mixed the two up for this boy.
0: What else about this William Walter?
3: He was brought here from North Carolina.
0: Brought here? You mean your firm subsidized him?
3: A writer's dream, but no. He was brought here by a Mrs. Janice Kirk, a self-styled discoverer of talent. Knew Peg slightly, brought him to her with a couple chapters of a novel. Peg believed in this boy and gave him an advance.
0: Where do I find this Mrs. Kirk?
3: Oh, I can tell you that easily. At the Ruxton Hotel. I've had cocktails with her there. An attractive woman, the way those women from North Carolina can be. Now, will you pardon me, Mr. Clover?
0: And at the hotel, ask for Janice Kirk. Be told she's been seen entering the cocktail lounge. Go there. The head waiter raises his eyebrows. With an effort, tilts a patrician head slightly to the left, and that way indicates the woman sitting alone, sipping the colorless drink, sipping the colorless music, weaving its frightened way through potted palms. And on her face, the smile of acceptance for the music, for the furtive cocktail time laughter, for the glances of men, attached, unattached.
4: Hello there, and all that.
0: Mrs. Kirk?
4: I saw Alec tilt his Roman coin head, and that brought you to me. Whatever the reason, I'm glad. It's been lonely.
0: I'm from the police, Mrs. Kirk.
4: You didn't have to tell me that. You could have let me believe you'd walked in here and seen a, well, an interesting face sitting alone with her lost thoughts, and you took pity in it. You could have let me believe that.
0: I've just come from Alfred Taggart of Taggart and Ramsey.
4: Alfred, you tell him I'm very disappointed in him. He hasn't asked me to cocktails in, well, it must be hours now. You tell him that.
0: He said you knew Peg Ramsey.
4: Miss Ramsey, I've taken notice of her. Talked to her, I remember. I wouldn't call that knowing a girl. Now, why did he go and tell you I knew her?
0: She's dead, murdered. She gave her name as Mary Smith and was killed in a hotel room.
4: Why? Didn't she have a home of her own? I didn't mean to say that. Truly, I didn't mean to be flippant over death. Not a death like that, but an empty way to die.
0: Taggart told me something else.
4: I'm sure he did. It was about the boy, wasn't it?
0: He told me about a boy, a young writer, William Walter.
4: William, sweet, sweet William.
0: Maybe you can tell me more about him than Taggart did, Mrs. Kirk.
4: Well, I know I can. I know more about him than I know about myself. Wasn't it I that discovered the burning tree of talent in him? Wasn't it I that beat him, tortured him, soothed him till he put it all on paper? Figuratively, that is. I did that to him, figuratively. Wasn't it I that brought him here so his poetry could cry out across your metropolitan skies?
0: Where is he now?
4: I don't know.
0: You said that...
4: I said I don't know. First, William stayed here, right here in this hotel, close to me. And he took to living in all kinds of places, dismal places, dirty little finished rooms, tenements, sordid hotels. Left me just high and dry for months, so as he could taste your city.
0: Then you haven't seen him.
5: There is a phone call for you, Mr. Clover. You can take it here.
0: Thank you. Danny Clover speaking.
6: You want it, Danny, right away. Savannah Hotel.
0: Why, Gino?
6: A boy shot to death in one of the rooms. Savannah Hotel, Danny. The same one.
4: I hate your telephones. They interrupt just when... Something bad's happened, hasn't it? I know it from your face. Something real bad.

0: And I'll tell you another thing, Mr. Clover. I should have kept my big mouth shut about the reputation of the Savannah. Right down here.
1: Same floor, same hallway as the last time I was here.
0: Not only that. Same room. There he is, Mr. Clover.
1: You know who?
0: Yeah. Registered about noon. Gave his name as William Walter. Said he was a writer. First time we ever had a writer.
1: And in the room of transients, yet another one, sprawled there across the bed, a boy, like a tired puppet, discarded. And the bullet hole in his temple gave him another quality, an attitude suddenly and forever caught in an instant of time, and the gun held in his dangling fist. The end of him, the death of William Walters.

0: 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A titled Englishman wined and dined at a swank Park Avenue address, is then mysteriously murdered. It takes no less than Mr. Chameleon, master of disguises, to make a dent in the Hand of Fate murder case. Follow Mr. Chameleon on this engrossing police operation tomorrow. Yes, that's tomorrow on CBS Radio. Mr. Chameleon is now heard at a new time, Sundays, on most of these same CBS radio stations.
1: On the eve of the merry holidays, Broadway treats itself to a 10-cent sprig of mistletoe, stands under it, watches the women walk by. They hug the warm fur close. Let the December wind riffle it against their mouths, their cheeks. Let the wind breathe them away from you. And for background, the music flowing out of the tinseled metallic throats of loudspeakers. And the kids standing carefully away from the assorted street corner Santa Clauses, eyeing them, studying them, lifting great puzzled eyes to the grown-up who holds their hand. Good, huh, kid? Makes you glow, so find the coin, drop it in the pot, pay off for the year that never was. And in a room, again, the place of the dead, be alone with it for a little while. Be alone with the boy with a bullet wound in his temple. The boy who'd come to the great city with poetry to offer, and in return had been given this, the end of searching, the end of pain. Be alone with it until Detective Mugovan comes back.
2: I had a little talk with Burgess, the manager, Danny, like you told me.
1: Yeah?
2: Says the boy made a big to-do when he registered.
1: Burgess tell you why?
2: Uh-huh. Seems this kid, William Walter, insisted on having exactly the same room where the girl was killed. Manager tried to talk him out of it, offered him other rooms. Kid wouldn't have it any other way.
1: I think I know why.
2: Sure. Boy was a writer. That gives him a right the emotions the rest of us aren't privileged with. That's why he has to die in a room
1: where... You through, Mugovan?
2: Yeah. I guess I've been in it too long, Danny.
1: Here's why he wanted this room. Found it in his pocket. Marriage license.
2: I look at it, Danny? Thanks. Issued to William Walder and Margaret Ramsey. That'd be Peg Ramsey, the murdered girl, huh, Danny?
1: Yeah. A place like this probably going to keep the marriage a secret.
2: Uh-huh.
1: Hey, come over here, Mugovan. Found something else. Here on the desk.
2: Oh, it's written so fine. Wait, I gotta put on my glasses.
1: Sure, go ahead.
2: Peg, beloved Peg, all of it is done, finished, for you, now for me, for someone you breathed life into, then dying, took it from him. Done, finished. He wrote this, Dan?
1: We'll check it at headquarters. I think we'll find he wrote it.
2: With a gun in his hand like that. This note, how he insisted on the same room. Suicide, huh?
1: Call it in, Mugovan.
2: Danny?
1: Come on in, Mugovan. Been down to technical?
2: For an hour, more or less. Took me that long to get out of Gordon what he knew as soon as I walked in. Now, guys like Gordon give mothers a bad name.
1: Gave you a rough time, huh?
2: Yeah, had me looking through microscopes, gave me a short lecture on the theory of spectrochemical analysis. Then when I didn't applaud, he got angry. Anyhow, the gun that William Walder allegedly killed himself with also fired the bullet that killed Peg Ramsey.
1: Murder and suicide, huh, Mugovan?
2: I guess so. What do you think?
1: Take a look at this suicide note.
2: I saw it, Danny.
1: Well, I know you saw it, but look at it again.
2: It's a suicide note.
1: Is it?
2: Hmm?
1: Show me where he says he's going to kill himself. Show me where it says that he... What is it, Gino?
3: Lady outside to see you, Danny.
1: What lady?
3: Name's Janice Kirk.
1: Show her in.
3: This way to see Danny Clover.
1: Thanks. That'll be all, Sergeant. Well, please sit down, Miss Kirk. This is Detective Mugovan.
4: How do you do?
2: Mrs. Kirk.
4: I'm going to leave town tomorrow, Mr. Clover.
1: I see.
4: Yes. This is a lonely city now. I'm afraid of it. I'm afraid of it because so many things, mostly...
1: William Walter?
4: Yes.
2: Oh, I want to say, Mrs. Kirk, how sorry we are.
4: Thank you.
5: Mrs. Kirk, one thing I'd like to ask you. Just what interest...
4: The way you said Mrs., the little glance that just happened between you and this other gentleman. The Mrs. means I was once married, my husband is dead.
5: I see.
4: And just what interest I had in William. He was a great writer. I said I was lonely. Now that William's dead, the world's a little bit more lonely, too. Though it'll never know it.
5: Just why did you come here?
4: I want to ask something of you, may I?
5: Of course.
4: I've brought William here. I want to take him home. I want to bury him.
5: We've already sent notification to North Carolina to his next of kin.
4: But in this case, don't you see, it should be me who should take... Well, call it responsibility. Call it whatever.
5: Oh, I'm sorry, Mrs. Kirk. Until we hear from the next of kin, we have no authority.
4: I loved him. Is that what you wanted to hear me say? Go ahead, exchange glances again. Snicker a little bit behind your hands.
2: Mrs. Kirk, what the lieutenant said simply means
4: that well, you see, it really makes no difference at all.
5: For a moment, consider her fury at being deprived of the dead boy. And understand it. Understand it because of the sudden statement of love for him. Blurted out, bitter, explosive, no longer to be contained. But let it also open a door onto new questions. The finding out of why a boy's life must be taken. A boy of talent. A boy who was about to be married. A boy who had apparently scrawled a note against the insistent calling of death. Murder? Suicide? Make sure which. Let it take you to a place you'd been before, to a man you'd talked to before.
6: I can't tell you how glad I am you came back to me, Mr. Clover. I just can't tell you how glad.
5: Why, Mr. Taggart?
6: Well, this is perhaps an uncalled-for thought after those dismal doings at the Savannah Hotel. Even tragic, you might say. Peg and that boy.
5: Just tell me, Mr. Taggart.
6: Well, I was wondering, just a fleeting thought, mind you, did you happen to find the manuscript of the boy's novel? Did he perchance die with it there in the hotel room?
5: No, we didn't find it. Why?
6: Well, you must forgive me for this rather scavenger-like idea I've had, but not that we won't take care of the boy's estate, mind you, but it seems a provocative publishing stunt.
5: You want to publish the work posthumously. A boy kills himself, leaves a novel. That will make a splash in the literary world, huh?
6: Yes. I would have tried to put it more tastefully, but that's it, exactly.
5: Sorry, I can't help you.
6: Well, then I can't for the life of me imagine what else we have to talk about.
5: The reason why I came. I'm not sure the boy killed himself. He was going to marry Peg Ramsey. Did you know that?
6: Marry? No, I didn't. Imagine.
5: You said you met the boy when he first came here, that you...
6: Quickly. A quick introduction from Peg. As I said, his work impressed her, so I okayed an advance for him. That's why if you find the manuscript, I feel it rightfully belongs to me.
5: And that's all you knew of him? The advance, Peg Ramsey's interest in him, sponsoring of
6: that,
5: him.
6: And the money I've already expended on him. For advance publicity on Peg's newfound genius, I even hired Tonto Jones.
5: Who?
6: Tonto Jones, ace blurbist. The Guy de Maupassant of book jackets. Told him to stick with Walter, get to his marrow, find out everything about him, and write it in 100 words to fit the back of a book jacket.
5: I'd like to talk to a man who knew all about William Walter. You have his address?
6: Greenwich Village, somewhere. The girl will give it to you on your way out, Mr. Clover. You were going, weren't you?
5: So downtown now, to Greenwich Village. Turn off 11th Street onto Bank, past the bargain basement bars where the floor shows chuckle at the customers and the local color is prefabricated. And find an address, another basement, where the door is a painted mural of pink and satyrs with a motto in French over the brass knocker. When the door opens, the man puts a finger to his lips.
7: Shh, it's the last side.
5: Huh?
7: Schoenberg bought the records today. Come on. Come on, everybody's inside.
5: All right.
7: Grab yourself a hunk of floor and sit.
5: If you don't mind, I'll stand.
7: What did you bring?
5: What?
7: I told Bobette to tell everybody to bring a record. Didn't she?
5: I brought a badge.
7: Hey, who are you? Aren't you one of Bobette's...
5: Police, I'm looking for Tonto Jones.
7: Why?
5: Where is he?
7: Me? What do you want me for?
5: A few questions, Tonto. By the way, where'd you get that name?
7: Well, I spent a summer in Mexico trying to write. The natives gave me the name, affectionately. It stuck.
5: All right. Now tell me what you can about William Walter.
7: I was going to do his dust jacket for him.
5: You mean that stuff on the cover of a book that tells how good it is?
7: What do you mean, stuff?
5: Just tell me about William Walter.
7: I could have done it, too. Have somebody to support me. I could have written a novel.
5: Did William Walter finish his?
7: About a week ago. Pretty good, too. Oh, not that I would have approached his subject matter that way.
5: Then you read it?
7: Parts of it. Other parts he read to us.
5: To us?
7: Mm-hmm. People who drop in from time to time. We had varied opinions as to the novel's significance. Of course, if you're the type who's satisfied with sheer entertainment value... Well,
5: where is the novel?
7: Manuscript?
5: Uh-huh.
7: Oh, he left it here for me to look over. A couple of days ago, Janice picked it up.
5: Janice Kirk?
7: She said Willie sent her for it. I gave it to her.
8: Hey, Tonto!
5: We're disturbing your guests, Tonto. Go back to them. I'm just leaving.

0: Oh, hello, Mr. Clover.
1: May I come in, Mrs. Kirk?
0: Well, you don't want to talk to me now. I've been crying. I look a mess.
1: It'll only be a few minutes.
0: You promise?
1: Yes.
0: Well, then, come in. You wait right here. I'll go in the next room and do my face. We can talk. Well, go on. Talk to me.
1: I've just come from Greenwich Village, Mrs. Kirk.
0: I hate it, don't you?
1: I spoke to Mr. Jones.
0: Tonto?
1: That's right, Tonto Jones.
0: You know what Tonto means?
1: No, I don't.
0: Well, I didn't either till I looked it up. It means crazy, fatuous, stupid. No one pays any attention to what Tonto says.
1: I do.
0: How do I look better? Of course I look better. Can you tell I've been crying?
1: No.
0: Now we'll talk.
1: Did you like the novel?
0: Now be more explicit, Mr. Clover. I'm always reading. What novel did you mean?
1: William Walters' novel.
0: You know something? I told you I loved the boy, and I did. Even after he was so cruel to me.
1: What about the novel, Mrs. Kirk?
0: Well, that's what I mean. He didn't even let me read it after all I did for him.
1: Maybe you didn't understand me, Mrs. Kirk. I said I saw Mr. Jones down in Greenwich Village.
0: Well, he's a liar.
1: About what?
0: About anything he told you.
1: He said you picked up Walter's novel a couple of days ago. I don't think he lied. Nobody else has that manuscript.
0: And I suppose nobody will ever read it.
1: I suppose not. Mrs. Kirk.
0: Yes?
1: You told me how hard you worked to foster the boy's talent, how you brought him here to New York, how everything was wrapped up in that boy and his novel. Doesn't it bother you that the manuscript is missing?
0: Well,
1: do you have it?
0: No, I don't.
1: Did you destroy it? Did you?
0: Well, what difference does it make?
1: I'm just curious to know what the novel is about, that's all.
0: I burned it before I read it. As soon as I got it here, I tore it up and burned it.
1: That was the first part of it, wasn't it? Huh?
0: What?
1: To destroy everything about the boy.
0: Destroy somebody you loved? How can you say that?
1: You loved him, all right. Only he was going to marry Peg Ramsey. Did he show you the marriage license?
0: Oh, he was never going to marry that girl. He just wanted his novel published, that's all.
1: I don't know. Marriage license usually means marriage. They were going to keep it secret, but they told you because you deserved to know.
0: Deserve to know. Do you know why they told me to be cruel to me? To laugh at me, to slap me in the face with it?
1: So you killed her.
0: Do you know what she said to me? Do you know what that girl said to me? I'll pay you for the train fare you spent to bring him to New York. Even if I had killed her, could you blame me?
1: But the boy, you said you loved him.
0: Him. Sitting there when I came into the room. I was ready to forgive him everything. I walked over to him, put my hands around his back. He shrugged them off. Kept writing. Writing a note to a girl who was dead. Did you ever hear anything as crazy as that? Note to a dead girl.
1: We thought it was a suicide note.
0: Then he went over to the bed and he sprawled out and put his hands behind his head and then he stared at me. He stared hate at me.
1: Because you'd killed Peg Ramsey?
0: He knew it and he didn't go to the police. That made me think he still loved me.
1: Why didn't he go to the police?
0: Because he knew I'd crawl back to him. He wanted me there so he could tell me how much hate he had for me. How much he despised me.
1: You didn't give him a chance. You destroyed him. Everything that he touched, you destroyed. The final thing to ride on a train.
0: And he'd be back there with the baggage, the litter, and the animals.
1: Let's go, Mrs. Kirk.
0: No one's going to do that to me. What he did, not to me. Who did he think he was?
1: Let's go.

Night bursts open like a sudden flame on Broadway. The crowd swarm dances between the silhouettes of 1,000 buildings. Dances its fury away against the time of morning until the night soaks up the sound and pain and color and turns it into dawn. It's Broadway, the gaudiest, the most violent, the lonesomest mile in the world. Broadway, my beat.

Broadway's My Beat stars Larry Thor as Detective Danny Clover, with Charles Calvert as Tartaglia and Jack Crucian as Mugovan. The program was produced and directed by Elliot Lewis, with musical score composed and conducted by Alexander Courage. In tonight's story, Betty Lou Gerson was heard as Janice Kirk. Featured in the cast were Stan Waxman, Steve Roberts, and David Wolfe.

You've probably heard the poets sing the praises of running brooks, babbling brooks, and he who brooks no evil. 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As Connie Brooks, Eve Arden is sometimes running after a man, often babbling about men. And she brooks no evil that interferes with her pursuit of a man. So maybe the poets should sing her praises, too. 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

0: Broadway's my beat, from Times Square to Columbus Circle, the gaudiest, the most violent, the lonesomest mile in the world.
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0: From somewhere beyond the threshold of neon, the happy holidays beckon to Broadway. And the wilderness of plastic and chrome dons its ribbons of tinsel. Garlands of evergreen are hung against the shriek of subways. And behind plate glass, puppets with shrewd mechanisms perform their frenetic dance. The metallic music flows out of the horns of loudspeakers. The women walk slow, sway gently to its holiday rhythms. And everywhere, the image of gaiety is reflected in spangles that whirl on winter's wind. So paint the grin across your mouth, kid. It's the merry time. And somewhere within it, a phone call, a drunken voice that leads you into a desolate, wind-littered street, into a tenement scarred with shadows, into a room also desolate. A man sprawled on the floor in drunkenness, his arm flung toward the woman who lies away from him, his fingers reaching, trying to touch her dead face. And the other man who clings to your lapel has waited there only so he could tell you about it.
2: That proves I had nothing to do with it, doesn't it? I called it in. I waited here for you. Me, alone with those two, just so as I could tell you about it.
0: Who are you?
2: Robert Coker. I got a wife and a good name. I don't want to get mixed up in this, mister.
0: And the woman?
2: That's Mrs. Baker, Charlie's wife. Boy, has that boy got a hangover waiting for him when he comes to. Imagine, you and Charlie, you're enjoying yourself. You get invited in for a little nightcap. You walk in, and there's Mrs. Baker lying on the floor, head all twisted like that.
0: She was strangled.
2: Yeah. That's how I figured it, too. When we walked in, saw her, I said, "Look, Charlie, boy, look at your missus." And Charlie kind of yelped like a dog or something. Tried to make it to her. But he passed out on the way. I never touched the mister. Honest, I didn't...
0: You and Mr. Baker were out together, then you came home?
2: Yeah. But not like you think. We were to the office party. Charlie and me, we got adjoining desks. Big deal, office party. Booze and paper cups, dance a little with the steno you've been wanting to touch all year. Then you take Charlie boy home and look, mister. Okay, if I go home now. I done everything could be expected. Okay,
0: call your wife, Mr. Culker. Tell her you won't be home for a while. And wait then. Watch the barrier of faces form at the doorway, the same faces that gather always when sudden death is done. Faces tempered only by the quality of shirts, neckties, and hairdos. Quality this time, tenement, frayed. And in a while, the medical examiner, the nod toward the dead, the black satchel opened, and the stethoscope that hears no heartbeat. The official pronouncement that a woman named Lucille Baker, age about 32, married, no children, had been strangled to death. And the other nod to the two men who had been found with her. Take them along. Get out. Go. And back to the office. Give orders to interview everyone at the party. Turn Mr. Baker over to the officer whose extracurricular duty includes the sobering of suspects. Question Mr. Culker again. His story sticks. Then a door opens and a very sober man walks in.
3: I can't believe what they just told me. I don't believe it. What are you doing here, Bob?
2: I just told them what happened. I told them we came back to your place.
0: You wait outside, Mr. Culker.
2: Sure, whatever you say. Just take it easy, Charlie boy.
0: Sit down, Mr. Baker. Your wife is dead.
3: Lucille.
0: I want you to try to tell me just what happened to me.
3: The office party. I went there. I was having a fine time. Yes, I was having a wonderful time. Look, it was the end of the day, and at first I wanted to go home, but they wouldn't let me. They said, "Look at all this free booze, lap it up and forget it." And now...
0: Go on.
3: Well, I tried to call Lucille 3 or 4 times, I don't know how many times, to tell her I was having a good time, not to wait up for me, but the line was always busy.
0: What else do you remember?
3: Bob said, "Come on, let's go home." When we got there, that last thing I remember, Lucille lying there, and saying to myself just like this, "I am drunk." You think you see all sorts of things when you're drunk, and this is one of them. That's not Lucille. I'm not even home now. I'll wake up and it'll...
0: And the room shorn suddenly of everything but a man sobbing. And this is only one in the long array of grieving that has been displayed you over the last years. The grief for the loved dead, sometimes with laughter of strange texture, with silence sometimes, anguished, bitter, and sometimes this, like this man's, and always the walking away from it. And release him and his friend Bob Colker. Go home, sleep. And next morning, back to the tenement where a woman had been strangled. Ask questions through inch-open doors, and the children of the tenement shrivel away from you as if you were a cold wind. The doors that are never opened to you, the furtive whispers and scurrying behind them, the giggles. And finally, at the mention of the dead Mrs. Baker's name, a woman who begins a weeping suitable for police callers invites you in.
4: Oh, that poor, poor creature. Taken from us like that, choked like that, cast away. Please, won't you come in? I'm Ruthie Alexander. Let's just shut the door, shall we? My neighbor's curious, nosy, so pathetically nosy. May I get you something? Hot chocolate tea? Something with a bite to it?
0: No, thank you. You knew Mrs. Baker?
4: I knew Lucille. Better than... How awful to be a man and have to suffer weeping women.
0: You were saying you knew Mrs. Baker well.
4: Better than she knew herself. The promises life offered that girl. Although Lucille wasn't pretty, mind you, not in the real sense of the word. But she had her qualities hidden, kind of. Sly. It intrigued you men.
0: You're saying that she...
4: Nothing of the sort. Why, Lucille, the poor unimaginative creature, and I say this of her, and I was her best friend, mind you, and have the right. Lucille backed away from men. I honestly think they frightened her.
0: She was married to a husband who loved her.
4: Of course he did. Of course he did. Why shouldn't he? She could have even had a man like Teddy Fletcher. Teddy was dying for her. Lucille told me all about
0: it. Fletcher?
4: A fellow who works at the Dorsey Company where Lucille's husband worked. I told her so many times, a man like that, Lucy, they don't grow on bushes. They... You know something?
0: What?
4: That Lucille, she was a deep one. Sly, like I said, I wonder. I just wonder if she and Teddy... How awful of me. But will you have a cigarette at least? I'll light it for you. Draw the first puff.
0: And refuse the kind offer. King-sized, cork-tipped, gratis and all. Give her back her solitude. Leave her to her tearless weeping. Now she'd have something really to cry about. She'd wasted a cigarette. To the offices of the Dorsey Novelty Company Incorporated Limited. Be greeted, be given a catalog concerning current novelties. Be frowned at because I didn't want it. Be listened to, be ushered past the office force and slogans about geniuses at work and courtesy and cleanliness and accuracy. And be shown to a cubicle.
5: Yeah?
0: Mr. Fletcher?
5: Yeah, what is it?
0: I'm Danny Clover from the police.
5: I'm expecting somebody from down there. Sit down, please.
0: Thanks, sir. I'm trying to get some information.
5: Yeah, I know, but... I know.
0: All right, you know. Tell me what you know.
5: Just one thing. You think I killed Lucille?
0: Did you?
5: I was in love with her.
0: Did you kill her?
5: I just told you I was in love with her. For 2 years now, I built my plans around her, day-to-day plans. That adds up to being my life, doesn't it? You think I killed her? It'd be like killing myself, wouldn't it?
0: All right, we'll go on the premise you didn't kill her, Mr. Fletcher. Tell me about last night.
5: I was at the party. Everybody got loaded. Not me.
0: You don't drink, huh?
5: Not when it's better to say sober. Last night was such a time.
0: Oh, why?
5: Last night, Charlie Baker was here getting tanked. Last night, Lucille Baker was home being lonely.
0: Then you left the party because her husband was here and went over to see her. Is that it?
5: It's the way I planned it. It didn't work.
0: You want to tell me why?
5: Yeah. I called Lucille from here during the party a lot of times. She said, I'm a wife with a husband. Stay where you are. Admirable, huh? A wife, if it killed her. And it killed her.
0: Then you gave up and went home.
5: I needed solace. I found Isabel by the water cooler.
0: Isabel?
5: Isabel Mitchell, pal and buddy, sweater and skirt. We smiled at each other over paper cups, linked arms, and went to her place. drank and did childish things like pin the tail of the donkey. Drank, drank, drank.
0: Your alibi, huh? I want to talk to her.
5: I guess she's still at home getting rid of last night's head. She didn't show up today. Nice kid.
0: Where does she live?
5: Two rooms on West 37th, 905, apartment 2. Look, Mr. Clover, that Hamilton wall clock says noon, and it's never wrong. You're not going to join me for lunch, are you? Thanks a lot.
0: And the ride now to West 37th, to the block of the brownstones and the low rent and the corner grocery store. And next to the tailor shop that advertised proudly how it had held the line since 1950, find the number 905. Walk past the door to apartment 1, and a few steps more to apartment 2, apartment of Isabel Mitchell. Knock and get no answer. And open a door, walk in. The living room decorated in row house decor. Dregs of last night's drinks, Coolidge Moderne, and empty. And the kitchen. The light still burning, the perpetual distant sound in the exposed water pipes. And strung from them, the girl. The girl twisting this way and back. Only slightly. The lifeless girl. The murdered girl.

0: 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Confidentially, Edgar Bergen has a split personality, and it's hard to say whether he's funnier as the harassed Bergen or as that saucy figment of his own imagination who does the harassing, Johnny McCarthy. We leave it to you to figure out, between the laughs, every Sunday night on most of these same CBS radio stations when you hear Edgar Bergen and Johnny McCarthy. In the days before Christmas, Broadway puts on its flashy clothes and the flashy smile. Everybody's on his way to con Santa Claus. The blonde who walks with you stops to adjust her nylons in front of the jewelry store. The brunette who tells you to pick her up for lunch in the lingerie department. The redhead who behaved all year long. And while the reindeer dash across the tundra of the spectaculars, the recruits from the Bowery shake their little bells and nod lovingly at tiny tots. Get out the Christmas list, kid. That's where your friends have been all year long. And at headquarters, consider other things. Official musings. The dying of Lucille Baker. A woman strangled. Consider what chain of circumstance led from her to the murder of another, Isabel Mitchell. Consider... and be interrupted by a police sergeant named Gino Tartaglia, who sometimes had things in his mind.
1: I got a headache, Danny.
0: Oh, I'm sorry to hear that. Why don't you take an aspirin?
1: Such condolences are touching, Danny, and I thank you for them. However, my symptoms are psychosomatic.
0: Psychosomatic.
1: A word Mrs. Tartaglia read to me last night from a book. It's the type headache which is prone to deep thinkers, so science explained to Mrs. T, and she to me.
0: You've been thinking deeply, Gino?
1: Indeedy. As concerns the current situation in the murder of Lucille Baker and the subsequent same of Miss Isabel Mitchell.
0: Oh?
1: A theory to wit. Mr. Ted Fletcher is a killer. Murdered the woman whom he loved, Mrs. Baker. Then murdered the girl he flirted with, Isabel Mitchell.
0: But Isabel was his alibi, Gino. Why should he murder her?
1: I got my headache making it sound reasonable to me, Danny. But I think I know why he killed Miss Mitchell.
0: Yeah, I can think of a reason, too.
1: You mean like that, so soon?
0: Well, it'd figure, Gino.
1: You tell me yours, I'll tell you mine.
0: The way it stands now, Gino, Fletcher can't account for his actions of last night. Nobody remembers when he left the party. Let's just assume he left with Miss Mitchell. He took her home and left her...
1: You've been peeking into my brain, Danny.
0: He left her, went to see Mrs. Baker, killed her. Came back to Miss Mitchell and asked her to be his alibi. She refused.
1: Indeed, Danny, indeed.
0: So she was the only one who knew he was a killer. She refused to help him. He killed her.
1: Our theories make a lot of sense, don't they?
0: Maybe. Have Fletcher picked up, Gino. I'm going out.
1: Okay, Danny. Where can I reach you if I need you?
0: At that novelty office. Maybe I can find out why that happy party had so much murder in it.

0: You're the guy who told the girl you're a detective?
1: That's right.
0: Show me, show me. Girls get impressed with guys who show them shiny badges. Don't bother to read the small print. All they care is that a muscle man with a favor to ask.
1: You through with it?
0: Yeah. Take back your badge. I produce novelties like that by the carload. Just had to be sure you weren't giving the girl a fast shuffle.
1: Some questions I want to ask you, Mr. Dorsey.
0: About time you got around to me, huh? It just so happens I'm the head man in this little enterprise. Maybe the personnel didn't get around to telling you.
1: They didn't need to. I saw your publicity on the wrapping paper.
0: Yeah. You had a little confab with Ted Fletcher, the girls tell me.
1: Sorry, it didn't occur to me I need your permission.
0: Oh, it's not that, kid. It's just that I got a happy enterprise here. You walk in, talk murder, talk, it spreads gloom. Everybody gets unhappy until I think of something.
1: The office party the other night, that was one of your thoughts?
0: Yeah, it was. Happened to be my birthday. I let it be known in a loud voice. And before long, the personnel is pitching dimes into a kitty. A good time was had by all. What did you think of him?
1: Who?
0: Ted Fletcher. Personally, I can't stand the guy. Good worker, but I can't stand him. What do you think of him?
1: Just keep talking.
0: Fletcher. Not much to look at, but oh, you kid, what he does to the emotions of the ever-loving opposite sex. You know what I mean? You gotta agree, because you got him tabbed for killing Mrs. Baker, I understand. I tell you, it couldn't have happened to a nicer guy.
1: Charles Baker works for you, too. Give me your thoughts on him.
0: Baker's a good boy, nose to the grindstone type. I got a lot of plans for him. Been to his home, ate his impress the boss type of food, met his wife, the former Mrs. Baker.
1: Yeah, and you have an opinion.
0: Mm-hmm. Dull woman, plain, boring. You know, Baker's better off without her, in my opinion. I tell you because you asked.
1: And Isabel Mitchell, who also worked for you, who was also at your birthday party, who was strangled, murdered.
0: Kind girl. Had a kind word for everybody, but everybody. Prove it to me. Fletcher meets her at the water cooler at my party. Isabel gives him the kind word. Fletcher takes her home. That was a busy, busy night for Fletcher, wasn't it, guy?
1: Anything else, Mr. Dorsey?
0: That cuts it, as far as I'm concerned. You too, huh? I bet you got loads of things to do, just like me. So goodbye, huh, guy?
1: Yes?
2: Is it all right if I just walk in here into your office?
1: Of course. Won't you sit down?
2: Thank you. I'm Lois Nolan.
1: Yes?
2: I work at the Dorsey Novelty Company in the office. I run an IBM machine, time study cards. I don't guess you noticed me, did you?
1: Well, seems that I do. I guess you're wearing another dress.
2: No, I was wearing this dress. You just didn't notice, that's all.
1: But why have you come here, Miss Nolan?
2: I wasn't at the party last night, so your men haven't questioned me.
1: I see, and you want to be questioned, is that it?
2: Well, I was a friend of Isabel's.
1: You were?
2: Though we had differences of opinion, as they say, about friends, boyfriends. Personally, I like fellows from whom I can better myself. And Isabel...
1: Yeah.
2: She was not the discriminate type. Life, she once said, was a laugh and a song. Look what it got her, some laugh.
1: Yes, well, now if you'll pardon me, Miss
2: Some
1: Nolan.
2: Laugh. If you knew where I just came from, you wouldn't say some laugh.
1: Where did you just come from, Miss Nolan?
2: From her uncle's house. In buckets, that's the way he was crying. He didn't say a word. But if you could have seen his eyes, those tears. Then he said, Lois, I cannot cry anymore. Isabel was a good girl, and now she is gone.
1: I didn't know she had a family. No one's claimed
2: Because Isabel's... that man is a nervous wreck, after all Isabel did for him.
1: Where does her uncle live?
2: In Brooklyn. 2020 Stockton Street. I hope I have been of some help, since Isabel was a dear friend of mine. I was always broad-minded enough to forgive the things.
1: You've been a great help, Miss Nolan. Thank you very much. And the house in Brooklyn, like all the other houses in the long file, the peeling paint, the sagging porch, the parlor curtains drawn aside to reveal the Christmas wreath, then drawn further to permit a clearer view of the man who walks their quiet street. And having noted your passing, open their windows, crane to see at whose door you'll knock. Then in faraway voices, announce it to friends, relatives, and neighbors. The voices drain away. Then, for a moment, the stillness is almost complete, except for the wailing of vessels in the harbor, the cry of wind trapped against street lamps. Then break it. And the man in the woolen sweater wonders at you with pale eyes, washed away eyes.
3: Oh, you must be from the mission. I phoned. I have the magazines all tied and ready.
1: I'm from the police.
3: About Isabel.
1: Yes.
3: Oh, Come in, come in. You'll take your death of cold. I haven't been to claim her body because I didn't know if it was right. I'm just her uncle, and Isabel moved away from me over a year ago. I thought maybe she'd got someone closer to her.
1: That's than... not why I came.
3: No? Then why?
1: Well, I thought maybe you could help us. Maybe you could tell us things about her that'll help us find her murderer.
3: Isabel came here to live with us when her mother died. Then my wife died, and Isabel stayed on. It was nice when she was here. And then she went away.
1: Tell me about it, Mr. Clayton.
3: It was nice. Gay, exciting. Young men called on her, brought her things, brought me cigars, sat and talked with me while they waited for her to dress. She was pretty. Real pretty. Worth waiting for.

0: came when he was ready to. And I'd say, Charlie.
1: Charlie.
0: Charlie Baker, nice fella. You know, he made me tell Isabel I was giving her those things. Look at me. What would I have to give a girl like Isabel?

0: This is the first time I've been on a place like this, Mr. Clover. I've passed the jail many times, but I've never been in.
1: These are just the detention cells, Mr. Baker.
0: Detention cells? You mean they're not permanent? You're not sure about Fletcher?
1: Fletcher was picked up as a suspect, and that's still all he is.
0: He's a killer.
1: We'll find out.
0: I still don't know why I'm here.
1: I want to put your story together with his.
0: Oh, then you'll know, huh?
1: Then we'll know. Oh, Fletcher's sleeping.
0: With a conscience like his. Look at him. All right, come on, Fletcher. Wake up. Wake up, killer. On your feet.
1: I brought you a visitor, Fletcher.
2: Hi, Charlie.
0: Hi, Charlie. Hi, Charlie. Is that what you got to say to me? You my friend? Killer.
3: Break it up, I said. Break it up.
0: Yeah. What am I, crazy, dirty my hands on him? You know what they got for you, killer? A chair. And you're going to sit in it.
1: Fletcher, I told Baker how it was between you and his wife, Lucille.
2: I'm glad you did. We were going to tell him we didn't get a chance.
0: Lover boy. Killer boy.
2: I didn't kill her.
0: Is that what he keeps telling you, Mr. Clover?
1: Uh-huh.
0: That's why you just keep him in the detention cell, huh?
1: That's right.
2: Look, Charlie.
0: All right, I'm looking.
2: You got to understand, Charlie, about Lucille and me. I loved her. She loved me. If we could have worked it out, I would have married her.
0: Loved her? Loved Lucille? You?
2: She wasn't a beautiful woman, Charlie. You know that. She was a gentle woman. Talking with her, you weren't afraid of the world anymore.
0: Well, Fletcher, if that's what she did to you, that's what she did to you.
1: Didn't she do that to you, Baker? You were pretty broken up when she died.
0: Did you ever have a wife who was murdered, Mr. Clover? No? Then don't tell me how it should feel. You and my wife, huh, Fletch?
2: I didn't kill her. I swear I didn't kill her, Charlie.
0: Yeah, sure. What happened last night, Fletch? Lucille waved you goodbye and you let your emotions run away with you? It was all over and you couldn't remember a thing, so you say you didn't kill her?
1: Is that what happened, Mr. Fletcher?
2: I told you what happened. Get him out of here.
1: Just a few more things. About a girl who worked at your office, also murdered Isabel Mitchell.
0: You had your hands full last night, didn't you, killer?
2: I ask you, get him out of here.
1: No, I want him to hear something. There's another way this thing adds up. You could have killed your wife, Baker.
0: What are you talking about? I was at the party. Everybody knows that. Everybody will vouch for me.
1: I don't know. A party like that, people coming in and out. Nobody remembers much about anything.
0: You building something, Mr. Clover?
1: Maybe. You could have left the party long enough to kill your wife, then go back to it. No one would have known the difference. Then play drunk, have a friend take you home, find your wife dead.
2: Have a seat, Charlie. You might as well. These cots take a little while to get used to.
0: Now listen, Clover.
1: Then early the next morning, cry on my shoulder, be released, go around to Isabel's place and whisper to her the happy news about your wife's being dead.
0: You're crazy. Why would I go to her?
1: Because you were crazy about her.
2: Crazy about her? Isabel? Isabel!
0: What are you laughing at?
1: He's right, Fletcher. You shouldn't laugh. Mr. Baker was crazy about Isabel. Gave her presents.
0: What are you talking about?
1: But on the sly. Isabel didn't even know where they came from. After you've gotten rid of your wife, you could tell her, huh, Baker? But she wouldn't have any part of you. You killed her.
2: In love with Isabel. Her? A girl like that? Oh, Charlie, you stupid man. A girl like that when you had your own wife.
0: Shut up! Shut up, shut up! Isabel was sweet and she was wonderful. You know how I know? She wouldn't look at me because I was married. That's the kind of a girl she was. She was good. I killed my wife for her and she took pity on me. She was good.
1: But she still wouldn't look at you, so you killed her.
0: Yeah. Yeah, that's right. I had no more to live for. Why should she go on living? Why should somebody else have her? Who else would have done for her what I did for her? Nobody. Just me. And she didn't want me. And she had to die.

It's an enchanted island, this Broadway, or a desert of dust. Look at it, and it's a magician's pitch with golden mirrors and fountains that plume with jewels. Then you blink, it all dissolves. It's a crumbling wall, corroded with pain. It's Broadway, the gaudiest, the most violent, the lonesomest mile in the world. Broadway, my beat.

Broadway's My Beat stars Larry Thor as Detective Danny Clover, with Charles Calford as Tartaglia and Jack Crucian as Mugovan. The program was produced and directed by Elliot Lewis, with musical score composed and conducted by Alexander Courage. Featured in tonight's cast were William Conrad, Harry Bartell, Peggy Weber, Lou Merrill, and Herb Butterfield. 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Bill Anders speaking. And remember, those lovable rascals Amos and Andy are here every Sunday on the CBS Radio Network.

0: You have just heard a detective quad play from the old-time radio series Broadway Is My Beat, here on Audio Theater. This evening's titles were The Alex Raymond Murder Case, The Paul Clark Murder Case, The Mary Smith Murder Case, and The Lucille Baker Murder Case. These shows originally aired back on the evenings of November 17th and 24th and December 8th and 15th, 1951, respectively. This evening's show was presented in memory of Robert Weekland. Tune in again next Tuesday evening, same time, same place, for another set of thrilling and awesome detective shows here on Audio Theater. This is Adam saying, thanks for listening till then. Have a great one.
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Welcome to Audio Theater for Wednesday, April 29, 2026. This evening I present a quad play from the old-time radio series, The Lone Ranger. Tonight's titles is as follows: Forgotten Laws, The Little Red Schoolhouse, Caught Red-Handed, and Reward Notice. This set of shows aired on the evenings of September 5, 7, 9, and 12, 1938. Now, sit back and relax, as the Lone Ranger brings you tonight's feature. 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

A fiery horse with the speed of light, a cloud of dust, and a hearty, hi-oh, Silver, the Lone Ranger.

0: Outlaws roamed the range country in the early days of the western United States, and even the local sheriffs and judges were sometimes outlaws within the protection of the law. It was then that the masked rider of the plains rode in the cause of justice. Ranchers and sheep herders, miners and storekeepers appealed to him for help, and no honest man was ever disappointed. Return with us now to those thrilling days when the West was young. From out of the past come the thundering hoofbeats of the great horse Silver. The Lone Ranger rides again.
1: Come on, Silver! Donald's waiting for us on the trail ahead! Hi-oh, Silver! Away!

0: The town of Springville, near the eastern border of Texas, had experienced Indian uprisings and outlaw raids during the early years of its history. But at the time our story opens, Indians and outlaws were a thing of the past, and Springville was as peaceful as any New England village. It was an unusual occurrence when anyone was arrested, and the little courthouse was filled on the morning Bill Stevens was brought before Judge Ezra Eccles.
1: Quiet in this here courtroom. Quiet, I say.
2: Well, Judge, what's the verdict?
1: According to law number 214, section 5, it's a misdemeanor for any individual except in a duly recognized lawman to carry any weapon concealed.
2: By jumping juniper, my shooting iron wasn't concealed. I told it in plain sight on the right hip.
1: Comes under the head of concealed weapons just the same. The law further states that the penalty for the same is not more than $100 fine or 90 days in the jail, or both.
2: I never heard of no such law.
1: Well, you're hearing of it now. How do you plead, guilty or otherwise?
2: Huh?
1: Did you tote a gun or did you not?
2: Gosh, everyone knows I toted one.
1: Then you plead guilty.
2: Well, I...
1: Plead otherwise, and there's a law that'll jail you for perjury.
2: What's that?
1: Lying on the witness stand while under oath.
2: Oh, things went along swell here till you found that doggone law book. Now there's a blame many laws a man can't turn without busting a half a dozen of them.
1: Guilty or not guilty?
2: Well, what you let me off the cheapest?
1: Your fine's $100 for packing a gun. If you can't pay it, you can go to jail for 90 days. Perjury will cost you $200.
2: I reckon I'll choose the other.
1: $100 fine.
2: Most every dad rat a dime I got.
1: Pay for it over there and the sheriff will give you a receipt for it.
2: There's your money, blast it. Now all I got left is $10.
3: Still got $10, huh?
2: This town's getting worse all the time. I don't know what...
1: What was that last remark, Stevens?
2: I says this blame town's getting worse all the time.
3: He's still got $10.
1: Stevens, you're fined $10 for contempt of court.
2: What?
1: Statute 211, section 14. Maximum...
2: Look here, Judge. I don't care about statutes and sections. Just tell me this. How much is this here gun worth?
1: Why?
2: You think I could raise enough on it to pay the fine for unlimbering my tongue and telling what I think of this deal?
1: That'll do. Court's dismissed.
2: Oh, by thunder, I don't know.
3: You'd better get out, Stevens, while you got the chance. You might land in the calaboose yet.
1: All right, folks. Court's dismissed. All of you clear out.
3: Well, it worked, Judge.
1: I told you it would, didn't I?
3: $110. Let me see. Two into 110 makes, $55 each.
1: Mm-hmm. And we're just getting started, Sheriff. Just getting started.
3: Gosh.
1: With me to dig up laws that never were enforced, and you to do the arresting, and me to fine people, we'll clean up.
3: It sure was smart of you to think of this.
1: It shows what an education will do.
3: But I was thinking...
1: Yeah?
3: After today, it ain't likely any of the folks in town will risk wearing their shooting irons. So I won't have no chance of arresting them on that charge again.
1: Maybe not. But there'll be strangers in town.
3: Yeah, I never thought of that.
1: And that isn't all.
3: Huh?
1: You see this book, Sheriff?
3: Yeah, but I...
1: I've been going through it carefully. And you'd be surprised at the laws that have been passed in this town and forgotten.
3: Forgotten, huh?
1: Mm-hmm. 15 years ago, there was a law passed about hitching horses on the main street.
3: Sakes alive! That's a new one on me.
1: And it'll be new to everyone else. Here's another, saying that cows can't be driven through town.
3: Yeah?
1: And there's a curfew law for the young'uns.
3: But don't we have to make a report on the cash we take in from fines?
1: Sheriff, you and me are going to take in money so fast, anything we report will look all right. We've found a scheme that'll make us rich. Rich beyond our wildest dreams.

0: During the 2 weeks that followed, man after man was arrested by the sheriff and fined by the judge. The townspeople were indignant, but there was nothing they could do. Then, one day, the Lone Ranger and his faithful Indian companion, Tonto, rode toward town.
1: It's been a long time since we were in this part of the country, Tonto.
2: We'll
1: stop in town for supplies and head for the hills.
2: You look. You see cowman?
1: Yes, and a good-looking herd.
2: Why him drive him off trail?
1: That's strange. If he's taking those cows through town, it'd be easier to follow the trail.
2: Not right.
1: But he seems to want to circle the town.
2: Not bad ground.
1: He's deliberately sending them off the trail over that swampy ground.
2: Why him do that?
1: We'll find out. Come on there, Silver.
2: Get him up, Scout.
3: Last you get along there. Hey, you, get back off the trail.
1: Hello there.
3: Howdy, stranger. Come,
1: come. Move on. Oh, Silver. Hold there, boy.
2: Scout.
1: That's hard going for your cattle.
4: Stranger, you say... Hey, that mask.
1: Keep your hand away from your gun.
4: I ain't got a gun, stranger. Don't rob an unprotected man. Land sakes, we can't pack guns when we're right at the mercy of men like
1: you. I'm not going to rob you.
4: But the mask...
1: Pay no attention to it. You need help with that herd.
4: I need a lot, thanks to the way they're doing things in town.
1: What do you mean?
4: Doggone, look at those critters. The minute I stop, they start grazing. If it weren't for them laws, I could take them through the town and save going around this ground.
1: That's interesting.
4: Fact is, if it weren't for the laws, I wouldn't have to sell them in the first place.
1: Why is that?
4: Well, a couple of weeks ago, got arrested for lugging a shooting iron and fined of all my cash money. Then a couple of days later, I was fined for sassing the sheriff and had to sell my gun to pay the fine, and I couldn't carry it anyhow. Then I got fined for taking cows along the main street of the town, which same as the only street. And now I got to sell these critters to pay that fine. Shucks, if I got fined for taking these through town, I'd land in the calaboose for sure on account I can't raise no more cash.
1: Those seem to be mighty strange laws for a cow town.
4: They're strange laws for any town. Trouble is, they was made when we had blame fool committee running the town a few years back. And each of the committee wanted to make as many laws as the others on that same committee.
1: I see.
4: Stranger, take some advice from me. Don't you show yourself with that mask and them two guns. By thunder, they'd find laws to take all your cash no matter how much you had.
1: We'll help you get your herd around the town. I want to hear more about these laws and their enforcement.
4: Well, I can tell you plenty from my own experience. Get up. Get along there. Get up there.
1: Instead of going into town, we'll camp outside when we finish helping this man.
2: I'm good.
1: There seems to be a situation in town that we can do something about. Come on.

0: Tonto, after we've eaten, I want you to go into town.
1: What me do there?
0: Perhaps go to jail.
1: Huh?
0: Take some money along with you.
1: Oh, go to cafe?
0: Any place where it'll be noticed that you have cash.
1: Me do that.
0: You might buy some food and pay for it with a fairly large coin, a gold coin. See how long it takes for the sheriff to find some law in which you can be arrested.
1: Now bacon ready.
0: Very well. We'll eat and then you can get started. If you're arrested, refuse to pay the fine and let them send you to jail.
1: You've got scheme, huh?
0: Perhaps I have. Things are, as Bill Stevens said, there are two men in that town who need a lesson.
1: That's right.
0: And we'll do our best to give it to them.

0: Here's the vittles you wanted packed up, Redskin. Now, let me see the color of your money.
1: Yeah, money.
2: Just a second.
0: What's the matter, Sheriff?
2: Now, don't butt in, bartender. I've been waiting to see if he'd have cash for that grub. Whose gold is that?
1: It's mine.
2: Looks downright suspicious. Got any more of them gold pieces?
0: Now, look here, Sheriff, you ain't going...
2: Bartender, you want me to arrest you for something?
0: No, no, I ain't said nothing.
2: Well, see to it that you don't. Now then, Injun, where's your gun?
1: Me not got gun.
2: What, no gun?
1: No.
2: Too bad. Let me see. Oh, that's your horse tied right at the hitch rack outside, ain't it? Didn't you know it's against the law to hitch a horse on the main street?
1: That not my horse. Me walk to town.
2: Huh? You mean to say with all that cash you ain't got no horse?
1: Me not got him here.
2: Barkeep, are you grinning?
0: Me? Oh, siree.
2: Injun, it's a downright serious crime in this town for Injuns to use tobacco or liquor. Now, if you've got a pipe...
1: Me not use pipe.
2: You don't smoke? Don't chaw? Well, answer up. Don't shake your head like that. A sheriff, I got the right to demand verbal answers.
1: Me not use tobacco.
2: Injun, have you heard about this here town?
1: Me hear all about town.
2: Well, stand right there. Don't you go away now. I got to give a look at the judge's book. Let me see. Law pertaining to Injun.
0: I reckon I better give you change for this gold piece, Injun.
2: Here, hold on. Injun, you're under arrest.
0: He's found something.
2: Didn't you know that it was against the law for Redskins to come to town without first reporting to the sheriff's office?
1: No.
0: That settles it.
2: Well, not knowing the law ain't no excuse for busting it. You're under arrest.
0: What about my cash for them vittles?
2: Ain't likely he'll need them. Less than he can pay the fine the judge will meet out. Put him back in the kitchen till after his trial.
0: I never heard of that law, Sheriff.
2: It's a law the town council passed right after the engine trouble.
0: That was 30 years ago.
2: The law ain't like a human being, bartender. No matter how old it gets, it never loses its teeth. Golly, I'm getting near as smart as the judge.
1: What law say?
2: It says no Injun can come to town without first reports to the sheriff's office.
0: Now, what's the sense in that?
2: Plenty. It's so a whole passel of Redskins can't come into town and massacre us in our beds.
0: This Redskin's the first I've seen in a month. You don't figure he'd scare up the whole town, do you?
2: It ain't my job to criticize the law. I got enough to do seeing it's obeyed. Come along, Injun. We're calling on the judge.
1: Me come.
0: Watch out, Redskin. The judge will take your eye teeth if you open your mouth wide.
2: You be careful, bartender. I'll haul you up before the judge for declamation of character or something. Out this door, Injun. Just a step over to the courthouse. The judge is there, all right. I can see him through the window.
1: That courthouse?
2: Just go up the steps and inside. Won't do you no good to try to get away, neither.
1: Me not try and get away.
2: Judge.
3: Come in, Sheriff.
2: Go ahead, Injun. Judge, I brung you another lawbreaker.
3: Ah, what'd this one do, Sheriff?
2: He didn't report to my office like the law says he should. This is it right here in black and white.
3: Ah, that's mighty serious, Redskin. Of course you're guilty, ain't you? Then the fine will be,
2: maybe about $50.
3: Yes, $50 or 30 days in jail.
1: Me not pay fine.
3: What's that?
1: Me take 30 day.
3: Then 30 days you'll get. Jail him, Sheriff.
2: Right. Reckon he'll change his mind after a few days in jail.
3: Who was that?
2: Sounded like a stranger to me, Judge.
3: Stranger, eh? Well, if you find him, arrest him for disturbing the peace.

0: Now to continue our story. On the evening of the day Tonto was arrested and jailed, Bill Stevens, the judge's first victim, was talking to the bartender in the cafe.
1: Yes, sir, Bill. That engine wasn't doing anything at all. But the sheriff, he up and jailed him like he'd shot up the town.
2: Blasted crook.
1: Him and the judge both.
2: I was the first one they got, and they've fined me 3 times since.
1: It's getting so's a fella has to be a lawyer to know if it's legal to go to bed at night.
2: And if you found out it was, you'd probably be jailed for waking up in the morning.
1: Honest, Bill, I never heard of so many fool laws. You can't do this, and you can't do that. But you never find out what you can't do till after you've done it.
2: And then it costs you cash for education.
1: I'd like to meet up with them crooks some dark night, and I can...
3: Where'd it come from? Watch out!
1: What the? Leaping catfish, an outlaw.
4: Bill Stevens.
1: You.
4: Come outside.
2: Mister, I'll be fined for talking to a masked man with guns.
4: That's what I want to talk to you about.
1: But don't shoot us, mister.
4: No one will be hurt.
2: What do you want to talk to me for?
4: I want your help, Bill. Stand back. Everyone's covered.
2: My help?
4: Bill, the sheriff and the judge have cost you money.
2: They've cost me more than I could spare.
4: Would you like to get it back?
2: Get it back? Shucks, ain't a chance of that.
4: Come outside and I'll show you that there is.
2: Yeah?
4: Come.
2: I'll go. Stranger, I learned to like your style.

0: The masked man talked to Bill and explained his plan. The rancher smiled for the first time in days and returned to the cafe. Then the Lone Ranger called on another leading citizen of the town.
1: Oh, Silver. Oh, fella. Oh, boy. Stay here, old fellow. Jake, I want to speak to you.
2: Who's there?
1: Open the door.
2: Just wait till I unlock it.
1: Now, where do you...
3: A mask man.
1: I'm not an outlaw, Jake.
3: But what are you
1: wearing? Stevens gave me your name. You'll be glad to hear what I have to say.

0: Then you'll do it, Hank. Jake said I could count on you.
1: Stranger, you can bank on me to the finish.
0: Tell everyone you know.
1: Yeah.
0: If we act together, we'll make the sheriff and the judge sorry they found those old laws.
1: Yeah.

0: The Lone Ranger's plan spread by word of mouth and changed the mood of all the townspeople. The sheriff discovered the change on the following day when Bill Stevens rode up the main street to the cafe.
1: Whoa there, whoa, fella.
2: Well, I'll be... Stevens!
1: What's ailing you, Sheriff?
2: Stay right where you are!
1: You look all head up, Sheriff. Eat something that don't set well.
2: Breaking the law again, huh? I thought I'd learned you your lesson before.
1: What lesson?
2: Not to pack a gun in town.
1: Well, I paid my fine, so I figured it'd be all right now. Besides, this here's an old one that ain't mine. I just borrowed it.
2: You did, huh? Well, get off on that horse.
1: Anything you say, Sheriff. What do you aim to do?
2: Let the judge deal with you.
1: All right, if I gotta see him, I gotta. Let's get it over with.
2: You walk ahead of me. Thought you'd put something over on me, huh?
1: Ooh, I don't know.
2: But you didn't. Anytime you get ahead of me, you'll have to get up mighty early in the morning.
1: You've got eyes like a hawk, sure enough.
2: And it'd pay you not to forget it next time.
1: Maybe you'll have something to remember, too.
2: Yeah? That sounds like a threat to me. Well, Judge, I brought you Bill Stevens again.
3: Well, well.
1: Yep, I'm back, Judge.
3: You're the most regular lawbreaker in these parts.
1: The sheriff arrested me for wearing this here gun.
3: Mm-hmm. Now, let me see. Fourth time you've been here, eh, Stevens?
1: Uh-huh.
2: That ought to cost more, oughtn't it, Judge?
3: If we keep things on a legal basis, it should. $200 in costs.
1: That's the fine?
3: Yep. And you've got to pay, even if you have to mortgage your ranch. It's either that or 90 days in the jailhouse.
1: Let's get going, Sheriff.
2: Huh?
1: You fellas have every last penny I'd saved. This time, I'm going to jail.
3: You haven't got $200?
1: That's what I said, ain't it?
3: Stretching the point, Stevens. I might make it less. If you could pay it.
1: Nope.
3: I'd be lenient. How about a $50 fine?
1: Not a penny.
3: What do you offer?
1: I said not a penny, and that's what I meant.
3: Stevens, you're a lawbreaker of the worst kind, a callous criminal. It's 90 days for you, and you can start serving them now. Sheriff, take the prisoner away.

0: As soon as Bill was jailed, the sound of cattle was heard outside, and the sheriff ran from the courthouse.
1: What's that? Well, I'll be... Jake! Hey there! Jake!
2: Oh, cool there, boy. You calling me, Sheriff?
1: Don't you know better to bring them critters to town?
2: Gosh, Sheriff, I clean forgot.
1: Forgot?
2: But now you remind me, it seems that there was something said about that once before.
1: It cost you $200.
2: You ain't going to arrest me this time, are you, Sheriff?
1: You trying to make an officer of the law forget his duty?
2: Of course not. But it seems kind of hard being arrested just for a bad memory.
1: Jake, we'll fix that memory of yours right now. Drive them critters to the corrals. Then get back here as fast as you can and see if the judge will listen to your excuses.

0: Jake, like Tonto and Bill, refused to pay a fine and went to jail. In the days that followed, men were brought in by the dozens, and they all chose jail rather than pay a fine. The sheriff was worried when he locked the door of a cell on Hank Mahoney.
1: Well, reckon that'll teach you, Hank.
2: I'm satisfied if you are, Sheriff.
1: Keep still, you fellas.
3: Sheriff, we ain't getting enough grub.
4: No! We ain't getting good enough grub. It's your duty to feed us in jail, and you ain't doing it.
1: Shut up, I tell you!
3: We want more grub!
4: More grub, Sheriff! We want more grub!
1: You're eating more than you're worth right now. I wish I'd have never seen a one of you. Now keep quiet! We want more grub!
0: With the shouts of the prisoners ringing in his ears, the sheriff hurried to the courthouse. He found Judge Eccles in a bad temper.
5: Well, what's the matter?
1: Judge, something's got to be done.
5: Yes?
1: If I arrest one more feller, the jail will be so darn crowded it'll bust.
5: That's your fault.
1: My fault.
5: If you can't arrest men who are willing to pay cash, don't come running to me.
1: But look here, Judge. This was your scheme. You thought it all up.
5: And it made us a pile of money.
1: Well, it ain't no more.
5: I know that as well as you do, you fool.
1: I'm near crazy. Have you got any idea how much it's costing to keep them stubborn mavericks locked up?
5: I should say I have. You've come to me for cash often enough.
1: I reckon you figure you ought to give half what we take in and let me pay all the expenses.
5: I've been paying my share, Sheriff.
1: Well, if them fellas stay in jail another week, I'm going to be flat busted. Maggie.
6: Nate, I want to talk to you.
1: No, honey.
6: And don't honey me neither, Nate. I'm here to say just one thing. You can get somebody else to cook for them prisoners of yours, or you can get yourself another wife.
5: Now, Maggie.
6: Don't you Maggie me, Judge. It was your scheme to do this, and I'm worn to a frazzle. I'd rather cook for a gang of cowhands than for them fellas in your jail.
1: But I couldn't help it now.
6: Maybe you couldn't, but you're going to stop it now.
5: Wait. I'll handle this.
1: What can you do?
5: You two follow me. I'm going to the jailhouse and talk to your prisoners.
6: It's about time somebody done something about this here mess you two stirred up.
5: I let them all out.
1: Let them out?
5: It's the only thing we can do. We'll still clear a little money if we get rid of them right now, Sheriff.
1: Yeah, that's right.
6: You'll settle this whether you clear any money or not.

0: They're yelling their heads off.
1: Must have seen you coming, Judge.
0: Well, when I get them out, I don't care if you never make another arrest.
1: Come on in.
2: Got our grub first, Sheriff?
3: Don't try no speeches on us, Judge. We want our grub.
0: Now listen to me.
4: What about our grub?
0: Keep quiet and let me speak. I've talked things over with the sheriff, and we've decided that you men have been punished enough. We're going to let you out.
3: But we ain't leaving, Judge.
4: No.
2: You put us here and we aim to serve out our terms as law-abiding citizens. Ain't that so, men?
3: Yeah.
0: But we let you go free. We let you free of fine.
2: You gotta get out in here.
3: Quiet! Quiet, fellas. We got a right to stay in jail. And we're going to do that same.
2: It's cheaper for us to stay here than any place else we know of.
1: Judge, what are we going to do?
0: I don't know.
5: I'll tell you what you can do, Judge.
1: A masked man. He's a crook, Judge.
0: Sheriff, don't you dare arrest him.
1: I wouldn't jail another fella if he robbed the bank.
5: Sheriff, you and the judge were trying to rob the people in this town. You took advantage of old laws to put money into your own pockets.
1: Listen, Mr. Masked Man. They can do what they darn please if they'll only go now.
5: They'll leave if you do what I say.
0: What's that?
5: Return all the fines you took from them and resign from office.
1: But, gosh, you can't
6: Nate, you do what this masked fella tells you.
1: But,
5: make up your minds.
0: Are you sure they leave?
5: What do you say, men?
1: But it'll take every penny we got to our name.
5: You're lucky to be out of jail yourselves.
1: I reckon there ain't nothing to do but say yes, then. I'll do what you say, mister.
5: And you, Judge?
0: It looks like I'll have to.
5: Very well. Unlock this door and let these men out.
1: They can't leave any too soon to please me.
5: Come, Tonto.
7: Your plan plenty good, huh?
2: Hey, stranger, don't go yet. We ain't thanked you for what you've done.
5: It isn't necessary, Bill. Sheriff, if you don't pay back the money you've taken, Tonto and I will return and see that you do.
1: Gosh, Judge, why did you have to think of them laws anyhow?
0: Don't you ever mention laws or jails or fines to me again. Now then, open them jail doors while I get the cash together.

0: Return with us to the west of yesteryear when the Lone Ranger rode the plains and prairies in the cause of justice, bringing hope and courage to the oppressed and a warning that right makes might to the lawless. The early settlers of the western United States were faced with many problems. One of the most important of these was need for education for the many little boys and girls who accompanied their parents on the long covered wagon trail to the west. The Masked Rider brings us a story in which he plays an important part in establishing the Little Red Schoolhouse. From out of the past come the thundering hoofbeats of the great horse Silver. The Lone Ranger rides again.
1: Come on, Silver, old boy. Jim Hudson needs our help. We've got to hurry. Hi-yo, Silver!
0: Jim Hudson had come from the east and had settled in the cattle country. He'd worked hard to build his log house, construct his line fences, and at last, the little spread which he owned began to pay expenses and a modest income. Our story opens early one morning in Jim's small ranch house. The young man bounces out of bed with a smile on his face and calls to his companion.
2: Wake up, Dan. Get yourself out of bed there. This is the day that Mary gets here.
3: That's so.
2: I'll have the coffee and bacon going in just a minute. Get up and give me a hand. I gotta wash up the buckboard and curry old Ned. This is the day my girl's coming west.
3: Why is to head up about it, Jim?
2: I haven't seen her since I left the east.
3: Yeah, but she ain't said she'd marry you.
2: Just your way.
4: She's coming here because you wrote and told her she wouldn't be the schoolmarm.
3: Now what are you gonna tell her?
2: Gosh, that's right.
3: Don't blame Will that none of the young'uns from town will go to school. Give me that towel.
2: Just a minute. Dan, what makes old Silas Markheim so blasted ornery?
3: He wants this land of yours because of the water on it. That's easy, Dan.
4: But what's that got to do with the school?
3: Well, he knows you built the school almost single-handed. Done so just to get a job for Mary Stevens. Suppose you could get her to come out here.
4: What's wrong with that? She's a blame good school teacher, and the kids in town sure as blazes need some schooling.
3: Uh-huh. Only they won't get it while you got any hand in it.
4: Markheim's a blame fool. He's too
3: fool. Yeah, he's just fool enough to own most of the state and to have everyone in town owing cash to him. He's just fool enough to be able to tell the folks in town that it's sooner they didn't let the kids go to your school and have every last one of them follow his suggestion.
4: Just because I won't sell him my land.
3: Uh-huh.
4: I can't sell it. Not at the price he'd pay. Wouldn't have anything then. I'd be right back where I was when I come out here.
3: Reckon you wouldn't be as well off. Your land and stock ain't what it was then.
4: No. We've lost a lot of cattle lately. Dan, do you think Markheim would be behind the dying off and rustling of some of that stock?
3: That's a hunch I had all along.
4: If I could prove that,
3: I... Oh, don't make me laugh. No matter what proof you had, it wouldn't convince a jury made up of folks from town. Markheim owns that town.
4: I reckon you're right.
3: Sure I'm right. Come on, where's the grub?
4: I'll pour you coffee. Then we got to get to work and get things ready to meet Mary.
3: Yeah, reckon so.
4: And Dan, there's something else.
3: Well?
2: If Mary would be willing to marry me...
3: Oh, yeah, but that's guessing it a lot. Pass the bread.
2: No. But just supposing she would.
3: Right.
2: You see, then I'm... Well, this house is sort of small.
3: Oh, I savvy. Want me to move out, huh?
4: Well, I sort of figured you'd save up what I was paying you, Dan, and start out on your own before this.
3: Well, how can a man save money out of what you pay?
4: Well, if you hadn't been going to town every night and playing cards...
3: Well, a man's got to have some fun. Fill up that cup again.
4: No.
3: After the east, I'd go loco here without something to pass the time in the evening. Yeah, never mind. I'll clear out. You can have your place to yourself.
4: Well, I hope you'd sort of understand, Dan.
3: He ain't said she'd marry you yet, you know.
2: No, I know, but...
3: My guess is when he finds there's no job here for us, she'll turn right around and go back east. If she don't, you might have some competition in winning her.
2: Oh, what do you mean, Dan?
3: Just that. I ain't had much to say, but I always thought you was a mighty pretty girl myself.
2: You?
3: Why not?
2: But you never said anything.
3: What's the use of saying anything till the time comes? Well, come on. If you're going to get your horse in that wagon train, we better get started. The stage is due at noon, and it'll take some time to get to town.
4: All right, let's get going. We'll wash the pans later if there's time.
3: Suits me. This is your affair and your ranch. I just work here.
2: Dan! Look over there. There's a horse on the ground.
3: Sure enough.
2: Come on. What's happened to
3: us? That's Ned, your own horse. I see mine near the water.
2: But it is Ned. Dan, he's done for.
3: So 'tis. Likely old age guy.
4: I don't believe that. This horse was poisoned or something. Same as all that cattle was.
3: That's saying a lot, Jim. That means someone done it a purpose.
4: Markheim again. Some more of Markheim's work.
3: The horse is poisoned. I don't know who else would be doing it if it ain't Markheim. Of course, one way to get this land is to break you.
4: And that's the last horse I had.
3: Yep. Now, the only one is my own, and that's my personal horse. There ain't no reason I should use that for work on your ranch, is it?
4: We'll have to take yours to go to meet Mary.
3: Uh-huh. There ain't no other way to meet her if my horse ain't used, is there?
4: No.
3: Then, Jim, I reckon you can stay here and get the pots and pans cleaned, and I'll go meet the girl.
4: But, Dan,
3: I told you that maybe you'd have some competition in winning her. And that same starts right now, Jim. If she's to be met, I'll be the one to meet her.

0: There comes the stage. There she comes.
1: Quiet down, you blame fool. All of you, quiet down. Don't you make no rousing welcome for that female friend of Jim Hudson's if you know what's good for you.
2: Why not?
1: Because Silas Markheim says not to. She comes here figuring to teach the school, and Markheim says there ain't to be no school. Now, break up the crowd and go on about your business.
3: What's the matter with having a school here?
1: What's it to you, stranger?
3: This community needs a school.
1: Well, it don't have one that Jim Hudson's got anything to do with. Not as long as Markheim runs this town.
3: I think Markheim needs a talking to. Where is his place?
4: Top of the hill, yonder. But don't try to tell him what to do, stranger, if you know what's good for you.
3: We'll see. Come on, Moore.
5: Bag, driver. I'll put it in the wagon here.
6: Here you are.
5: I'll help you down, Barry. You're sure looking right fine.
7: My, what a nice compliment after such a dusty trip. So this is the town.
5: That's right. Now jump.
7: There. Is that what... But where, Jim?
5: That's sort of a longish story, Mary. I'll tell you while we're riding.
7: Is he hurt?
5: Oh, no, he ain't hurt none.
7: Is he all right? Why wasn't he here to meet me?
5: I reckon because he was ashamed to come.
7: Ashamed? I don't understand.
5: Well, you will. When a man's lies find him out, he's in a sort of bad spot.
7: Lies? Bad spot? Dan, what are you talking about?
8: Are you the schoolmarm?
7: Yes, I'm the new teacher. What's your name?
8: Dick Markheim. This is Sally.
7: Sally? What a pretty name. Are you Dick's sister?
8: Uh-huh. But you ain't gonna teach us.
7: No? Aren't you going to the school?
8: No. Gosh, we wanted to go, but we can't. Plus, there ain't going to be no school. Guess you'll go back east, huh?
7: Dan, what did the children mean?
8: She's pretty, ain't she?
5: Well, come on, Mary. I'll tell you all about it. Let me help you to the buckboard.
7: Up
5: you go. There. Well, we get started. It's a long ways to the ranch, and I'll go slow because you may not want to go there when you hear about it.
7: Well, tell me.
5: Get up there. Get up. There's a place in town where you can put up and stay with a middle-aged widow. Maybe that'd be the best thing, being as I aim to leave Jim my own self for the ornery trick he's done.
7: Dan, tell me what it is this instant.
5: Well, it's kind of a long story.

0: The truth is, Tonto, there's sort of a feud between Markheim and Jim Hudson.
1: Matt, right. Tonto hear plenty in town.
0: Everyone in town thinks exactly as Silas Markheim dictates. If Silas dislikes anyone, the rest of the folks dislike him, too.
1: Matt, not right.
0: I know it isn't right. It's keeping the children of this town from getting an education. There's a school building, a teacher, and plenty of children. And they can't be educated because of this ill will.
1: You know Hudson?
0: I don't, Tonto, but I do feel that the man must have a lot that's good if he went ahead and built that school by himself.
1: That's right.
0: That's why I'm going to call on Silas Markheim tonight. I came here to the camp to get you. I'm going to that ranch masked. It'll be safer if you come behind in case someone gets a drop on me. Here, Silver. Ready, Kimosabe?
2: Be ready.
0: All right, then. Come on, Silver.
2: Get him up. Go.
3: How'd you get in here in the first place?
0: Your guards aren't very alert, Markheim.
3: Well, if you want to leave alive, put down them guns.
0: We'll have a talk first. What's your main objection to the school?
3: None of your business.
0: I've heard that it's simply because you dislike the man who built it.
3: So you're a friend of his, eh?
0: Perhaps I am.
3: He's just the kind to have a masked man for a friend. I'll see you hung for throwing a gun on me.
0: Steady, Markheim. Don't edge near that table.
3: You go tell Hudson that I'm sick and tired of having him blame everything that happens at his ranch on me. Tell him I don't have the poison cattle and cut line fences.
0: Did that happen to him?
3: If you're his friend, you ought to know it. What's he mean by sending his man here to accuse me of all them things? I'll learn him. He's the one that needs a sight of teaching, not these kids in town. He needs learning that men around here don't do things the way he's accusing me of doing them. I tell you,
4: Pa,
3: I...
4: Pa, what's that man doing?
3: Dickie, get back.
4: No, you can't shoot my Pa.
0: Stand back, lad.
4: I won't. You can't shoot him.
3: Now, mister, I got the drop on you.
0: From the protection of that boy.
3: Take that mask off, mister, or I'll blast the daylights out of you.
0: You know I can't shoot near you with that boy there.
3: So what do you do about it?
0: The boy's not near the light.
3: The lamp flashed you. Get out of the way, son. Get that lamp in the next room.
4: All right, Pa.
3: I'll get him. I'll fix him.
5: I'll kill
3: him. You blasted. Right. An easy chance to drill one of Hudson's friends, and I missed him.
4: Here's the lamp, Pa.
3: Missed him cold. Put the lamp on the table there, Dick, where the other one was.
4: He didn't hit you, did he?
3: No, son. But listen here. The next time you see your old man in trouble, don't you come mixing in, savvy?
4: But I thought...
3: Dick, man to man. It's a downright insult for one man to mix into another man's fight. Do you know what you done?
4: What?
3: Why, shucks. You just the same as told that hombre with a mask that you didn't think your Pa was able to take care of himself. Don't you see?
4: But Pa...
3: You made it an unfair fight. They was 2-1. And that ain't right now, is it?
4: I reckon it ain't.
3: Now, the next time when you see something like that, you just keep out of it. And I'll do the same when you're meeting someone man to man. Savvy?
4: All right, Pa. I'll remember.
3: What you got there?
4: Nothing but a cartridge. I picked it off on the table when I set the lamp down.
3: They ain't playthings, son. Let me see it. I didn't think I'd left none laying around loose.
4: I never seen one like this. It's sort of bright. Tain't like the ones we use.
3: Curious. Dead red and curious. Wonder where it come from.
6: This looks like silver.
4: What are you biting it for?
3: By thunder, it is silver. Silver. The stranger left it. The mask, the horse.
4: Pa, what is it?
3: Son, you and your Pa was teamed up again, the Lone Ranger.

0: Fellow, are you sure he knew what that bullet meant?
1: That's right. Him say, Lone Ranger.
0: And you heard all that before you left the window? Then, Fellow, that makes our work possible. He knows who I am. He'll be willing to talk the next time I see him.
1: That's right.
0: And that'll be in the morning after I've had a talk with Jim Hudson. Hi-yo, Silver! Away!
2: The curtain falls on the first act of our thrilling Lone Ranger drama. Before the next exciting scenes, please permit us to pause for just a few moments.

0: Now to continue our story. After the Lone Ranger learned that Markheim had learned his true identity, he rode through the night with Tonto at his side and finally reached Jim Hudson's ranch.
1: Oh, hold that, Silver. Oh, look out.
2: Wait outside, Tonto.
1: Him there, inside window.
2: I see him.
3: Dan, what in the... Well, you ain't Dan.
1: No, take it easy. Don't slap leather.
3: Max, what do you want? Who in the world...
1: Sit down again, Hudson.
3: So Markheim sent you to get me now, huh?
1: No, he didn't send me.
3: Was it Dan? He wouldn't have no reason to go that far.
1: He might, mightn't he?
3: For what? I can't stand between him and Mary now.
1: You haven't talked to her, have you?
3: What's the use? I know way of getting to town anyhow. Dan told me about the way she felt. I suppose she thinks I could have let her know Markheim wouldn't tolerate the school. But I just found out about it myself a few days ago. And there wasn't any way to tell her not to come here.
1: No?
3: I don't know why she won't give me the chance to explain.
1: Jim, why did you accuse Silas Markheim of poisoning your cattle?
3: Well, I didn't. I should have, but what's the use? I couldn't prove anything.
1: You didn't?
3: Well, no. But what are you here for, anyhow? Who are you?
1: Didn't you send your partner to call on Markheim?
3: Dan wasn't my partner. He worked for me.
1: You came out here together, didn't you?
3: Yes, but he lost his cash, so I gave him a job. Couldn't afford it, but he was my friend.
1: I see.
3: But he's left now.
1: And you didn't send him to call on Silas?
3: No. Why should I?
1: What made you think your cattle had been poisoned?
3: Well, I could tell.
1: Find any footprints?
3: No, the ground was all torn up from the cattle hoofs. Footprints of anyone that rode in wouldn't show.
1: What else was done to you?
3: Line fences was cut.
1: When did all this start?
3: A couple of weeks ago. Then when Silas sent a man to try and buy me out and I wouldn't sell, he got madder than ever. Said he wouldn't let no one come to the school my girl was coming here to teach.
1: I see.
3: Then yesterday, my last horse was killed. But I won't sell to that polecat. I'll stay here till I starve. He ain't gonna get my land.
1: Have you ever talked to Silas Markheim?
3: No, I ain't. Now look here, mister. I answered all your questions. Suppose you tell me a few things. Who sent you here?
1: I came here directly from Silas Markheim.
3: But you denied that.
1: I denied that he sent me here to shoot you. Jim, suppose Silas had no part in the things that have happened here.
3: But he did.
1: Suppose he did not.
3: Well, they happened anyhow. He won't stand for the school, and Mary won't speak to me.
1: You haven't tried to speak to her.
3: I can't get to town.
1: Yes, you can. You're riding to town with me.
3: I ain't leaving this house.
1: Yes, you are, Hudson, and we're leaving right now.
3: Come on. Take your hands off me.
1: Go on your way, or I'll have to rope you and throw you across the saddle.
3: All right, I'll go. But if you're aiming to kill me, why not do it right here?
1: I'm not aiming to kill you. Quite the reverse.
3: What?
1: I'm trying to help you live.
0: Dan, quite pleased with the way things had developed, sat with Mary on the porch of the widow's cottage.
4: You'll have to leave now, Dan. It's terribly late.
5: I reckon so, Mary, but I'll see you tomorrow, won't I?
4: I'll be right here if you come by.
5: That'll be fine. I reckon we're going to be mighty good friends, ain't we?
4: Well, I...
5: Maybe more'n friends. You never had much use for me back east.
4: Well, I...
5: Wonder who that is.
4: I wouldn't know. Dan, I'll have to go in the house. The widow might not like you sitting here so late. It must be almost 11 o'clock.
5: Hey, there was two men on that horse, and one of them's coming here.

0: I'm on Mary's side, can't you savvy that?
1: I savvy it all right. I wish I knew what sort of things you've been telling her.
2: I'm going in the house now. Good evening, Dad.
0: Well, good evening, honey. I'll be around tomorrow.
1: Mary.
0: Seems you're mighty slow in understanding that she don't want anything more to do with you.
1: Look here, Dan Lenham. You met her at the stage and had a chance to tell her a lot of things. Did you make her think that I knew all along that the school wasn't to be used?
0: Why don't you ask her and see if she'll talk to you?
3: He won't need to.
1: Why, what?
3: We're
1: that?
3: All going to make a call.
1: Who are you?
3: Come on, Lenham, into that saddle. You're going with us. Keep him with you, Tonto.
4: I'm going to do that. You get in saddle.
5: Let go of me.
4: You get up.
5: Stop that.
4: Up.
0: What are you trying to do, knife me?
4: Yep.
0: You let me go.
3: You ride with me again, Jim. We'll go and have a talk with Silas Markheim.
6: Go.

0: short time later in Markheim's home.
1: You still awake, son? Now you better get to sleep. It's late as all get out.
2: I can't sleep, Pa.
1: Shucks, you're worried about that masked man to come here. I told you some stories about him. There ain't nothing to worry about. He's on the level, same as you and me.
2: I know it, Pa.
1: Now get to sleep so you'll grow up big and strong like he is. Come on, close your eyes, cowboy.
2: Pa?
1: Yes, yeah, son?
2: I wish we were going to school in the morning.
1: Now, never you mind about that. Someday we'll have a school here. I ain't no use for Hudson, but he did have a good idea. Maybe I'll follow it up.
2: The teacher looked right nice.
1: We'll talk it over in the morning. Good night.
2: Night, Pa.
1: Poor young'uns. They've been talking school for the past month. Dreaded, why Jim Hudson have to start that rumpus about me harming his stock? I can't take that sort of thing.
3: Boss, here's men to see you.
1: Huh?
3: They was riding in.
4: Come on, Tonto. Bring the other one.
5: You back again?
4: Yes. You ever seen this man before?
5: I have. You're the Hudson hired man.
6: I ain't no more.
4: What about this man?
5: Well, I never seen him before.
6: My name is Hudson.
5: Oh, so you're the maverick that sends another man here in your place to charge me with poisoning your cattle.
6: I did no such thing.
7: You did so. You said that Markheim done it because he couldn't buy you out.
6: I didn't send you here to accuse him of it.
5: Hudson, I'm glad you're here. Because I want the chance to tell you that no man can accuse me of that sort of thing and get away with it. If you'd been out here long enough to learn gunplay, I'd have met you with hot lead, and it'd have been you or me. But you ain't. It wouldn't be a fair fight. So instead of teaching you a six-gun lesson, I just forbid the kids in town going to that school of yours.
4: Just a minute. Hudson, what made you think that Markheim was behind the poisoning?
6: Dan figured it that way.
7: You didn't blame me for it. I ain't working for you no more. You can settle your own rows. I'm leaving.
4: Not just yet. You're staying here until we get a few things straightened out. Markheim, suppose Jim did not send Dan to accuse you of those things.
5: He thought it of me. That's the same thing.
4: Suppose he thought it of you simply because this man convinced him that your men poisoned the water.
5: Eh?
4: Isn't it fair for you to believe that he was given the wrong impression? He believed that you were misled?
5: Well,
4: with this man planning the whole thing?
6: By thunderation, Dan, did you do that?
7: Ain't nothing on me. There ain't no law against a man talking.
6: Did you come here and tell Markheim I suspected him?
5: You bet he did.
6: And you told me Markheim poisoned the stock.
4: Now then, Dan, just who did poison those cows?
7: Ain't nothing on me.
5: Answer that question, you squint-eyed toad.
7: You can't make me.
6: By thunder, I'll make you.
8: Oh. Hey, you.
6: Did you poison those cows?
8: Let me alone.
6: Talk up or I'll give you the worst beating a man ever had.
8: Stop him.
5: Hey there.
2: Oh, leave me, Paul. It ain't right to interfere.
5: Who's interfering? Go ahead, Hudson. Let's see you make him talk.
8: Oh. Take him away. Take him away from me.
6: What do you know about that poison?
8: Enough. Talk, you polecat. Oh, I'll talk. Just let me up. I'll talk.
6: Come on, then.
8: I done it. I wanted you to get Silas down on you.
5: You poisoned cattle?
8: Yeah, I done it.
5: You lied to me about what Hudson thought?
8: Well, shut up. Yeah, I lied.
6: And you lied to me about what Markheim was doing. You schemed the whole thing. Well, Markheim, I reckon I misjudged you plenty. I thought you done it because you were sore when I wouldn't sell my land.
1: Hudson, you're a fool. I own over 5,000 acres of land. I was willing to buy yours if I could get it at my price. But when I seen you didn't want to sell with it, that's all there was to it.
6: Then I reckon I'll...
1: Here, shake hands. And leave that skunk here. I'll take care of him.
6: Well, where's that masked man gone?
3: Him and the Redskins slipped out during your fight.
6: Well, I wanted to see him again. Gosh, maybe...
3: Fixes with me for you to borrow one of the horses. Go on, maybe you can catch him.
6: Well, I will.
5: Hank, you take care of this critter. Rope him near the corral in the morning. Then I'll tend to him.
3: Come on, polecat.
2: That sure was a swell fight.
1: You get to bed. No, wait. Let me whisper a

0: The next morning, Jim finally found the masked man.
1: Doggone, mister. I tried all night to catch up with you.
2: You did?
1: Well, I want to thank you for squaring me with Markheim.
2: That's all right, Jim. Isn't that your school right ahead?
1: Yeah. Ain't much of a place, but I figured it would do for a start.
2: Well, look.
1: What's that wagon there?
2: After we left Markheim's place last night, I think he got busy.
1: There's two big buckboards, and neither of them is mine.
2: No, they're both from Markheim's place.
1: Well, there's folks inside the school. Hi, there comes Mary.
3: Jim, Silas Markheim explained everything.
1: Mary.
3: Oh, I'm so sorry for what I thought. Jim, will you forgive me?
1: But you ain't done nothing, Mary.
3: But come on. All the children in town are inside.
4: Hello, Jim. You coming to school?
1: The kid.
3: Yes. And Silas brought Dan all tied up, and he's making him sit there, too.
5: Hey, Jim. Come on and see your school.
1: Markheim. You're going to use it?
5: I'll jail the man that don't send his youngsters here.
1: And my girl to have her job?
5: Oh, why not? We've got to have a school marm, ain't we? Here, stand aside, Jim. Let me be the first to ring that bell.
1: Ring away.
5: The first school in the county. Watch me call the young'uns in.
6: Hi-oh!

A fiery horse with the speed of light, a cloud of dust, and a hearty hi-oh, Silver, the Lone Ranger.

0: When the western United States was settled and the raising of cattle became one of its foremost industries, there developed a decided need for transportation. Railroad companies hurried to extend their lines into the cattle country, and many ranchers became rich selling their spreads to the railroad representatives. Advance information on which way the trains would travel was invaluable. The possibility of making huge sums of money attracted the lawless, and the need for law and order in this new country increased. It was then the Lone Ranger rode in the cause of justice. He fought crime and criminals throughout the length and breadth of seven states, and the memory of his deeds will remain as long as the memory of the early West itself. Return with us to those thrilling days of yesteryear. From out of the past come the thundering hoofbeats of the great horse Silver. The Lone Ranger rides again.
1: Come on, Silver! Now the signaling from the railroad camp. Hail, Silver! Away!
0: The construction gang of one of the large railroad companies had laid their tracks to a small community not far from the eastern slope of the Rocky Mountains. There they rested until their advance agents bought new land to the westward. Our story begins in a small temporary shack that served as the office of the construction gang. Zeke Slavin is talking to Harvey Grant, the assistant manager of the gang.
2: Now, look here, Harv. You got access to the safe in your boss's office.
3: Sure I have. But what about it?
2: Having that is the same as having the key to the bank. You get what I mean?
3: I don't know as I do.
2: Inside that safe, there's some papers that tell just where the railroad you work for is going to be laid.
3: I still don't see...
2: No? That. Well, listen close, Harv, and follow me careful.
3: Go on.
2: I got a little ready cash to work with, savvy. Now, if I knew what land was about to be bought by the railroad, I could get options on that same and stick the railroad for a nice high price.
3: And you think I'd double-cross my boss?
2: I know you would.
3: Why, you dirty...
2: Take it easy, Harv. You can pull the wool over the eyes of a man like John Shaw, but not me. I happen to know your background, savvy.
3: You what?
2: I says I know your background. I know that before you come here, you went by the handle of Jim Patterson in Washoe. And Jim Patterson was a crook.
3: You...
2: Now maybe we can talk sense,
3: huh? Look here, Zeke,
2: I... You look here. I want them plans. You and me can both make us a little easy cash without costing anyone but the railroad money.
3: It won't go.
2: Why?
3: There ain't but two men had the combination to that safe. One's John Shaw and the other is me. If the plans got out, I'd be the first one suspected.
2: I thought of that.
3: Then you see,
2: I also thought of a way around it. What do you think of that?
3: How?
2: Suppose I figure the whole thing out so John Shaw's son will be the one accused of robbing the safe.
3: It couldn't be done.
2: It could.
3: How?
2: Listen, Harv, see if there's anything wrong with this. Jack Shaw likes to play poker.
3: Yes?
2: I can get him in a game. Get him to lose cash and borrow from me on his IOUs. That won't be hard because the kid thinks he's a first-class poker player.
0: While the poker game was in progress in the cafe, the Lone Ranger, unmasked but disguised, sat at a nearby table with Tonto.
4: Jack Shaw should know better than to get in a game like that. He's been losing money to Zeke Slavin all evening.
5: Slavin? Him, crook?
4: How can Jack afford to lose so much?
5: You look.
4: Yes, borrowing more money.
5: Huh?
4: I wonder why Zeke is willing to lend it to him. If Zeke is planning something, I'd like to know what it is. I don't know. We're going to get closer to that table.
6: It's just between the two of us, Jack. I'll call you. What have you got?
7: Full house, queens and tens.
6: Take a look at these. Four of a kind.
8: You're sure holding them tonight, Zeke.
6: I reckon that about finishes you, don't it, Jack?
7: Now look, lend me some more money, will you? I know my luck will change. I know it will.
6: I've let you have about $1,000 already.
7: I know, but just give me a chance.
6: I got your IOUs for $1,000. That's as far as I want to go.
7: I'll pay you back.
6: How can you?
7: Look, just lend me $100. That's all I ask you. Just $100.
6: Well, I don't know.
7: Give me a piece of paper. I'll write you another IOU.
6: You'll write nothing.
7: I don't savvy.
6: I don't want your note. But there's something you can get that I might be willing to pay for.
7: What's that?
6: You hombres can mosey along now. I want to talk to Jack private. I'd forget about what you owed me if you got it.
7: What is it? If there's anything I can do,
6: I... Your pa's in charge of this here railroad.
7: Oh, yeah, but...
6: I hear there's plans to build a branch line to the south. And if a fella knows just what land the railroad is figuring on buying, he might stand to make himself some cash. You can get that information for me.
7: But I couldn't.
6: Why not?
7: Paul keeps the plans in his safe. I can't steal from my own father.
6: Well, you're going to welch, huh?
7: I see the whole thing now. You cheated me to get me in debt here.
9: What's that?
7: I'll bet you fixed the card so you get me in debt here.
9: Why, you little...
7: You did cheat.
9: I'll teach you. I'll kill you for that.
7: Oh, wait. I ain't on Zeke.
9: I'll show you your honor.
10: Drop that gun.
9: What?
10: Keep out of this, stranger.
11: Drop your gun. Keep your hands up. Jack, you come with me.
9: I'll get you for this.
11: Stand back. I'll shoot the man who moves. Come on, Jack.
7: I never thought they'd be low enough to draw me when I wasn't packing a gun.
11: Watch them, Tonto.
9: Tonto, watch them.
12: Blast you, stranger. I'll teach you your way.
11: Outside, Jack.
7: Yeah.
11: Where's your horse?
7: Over there.
11: Come on. Here, Silver.
7: What are you going to do, stranger?
11: Steady, fellow. Jack, I heard what you said in there. You go home and stay there.
7: Yes, sir. Get up there.
9: Get him up, Scout.
11: Come on, Silver.

0: Later the same night, Zeke Slavin met Harve Grant and told him about the fight in the cafe.
1: It worked out just right. Even better than I thought it would.
2: I heard that someone threw a gun on you.
1: Yeah, can you beat that? All I wanted to do was to stir up enough commotion so as everyone would know I held IOUs for the kid.
2: What was you aiming to do if that hombre hadn't interfered?
1: I had a dead cartridge in my gun. I'd have snapped the hammer and there wouldn't have been no shot. Then I'd have slammed the kid in the jaw and left. But I didn't need to, Savvy.
2: That was even better than doing as you planned in the first place and having me there to bust up a fight.
1: Uh-huh. Now you're clear to let me have that information, ain't you?
2: Well, I...
1: Ain't you?
2: Sure thing.
1: And the kid will be suspected of it. His old man will hear tomorrow about him getting in debt to me and owing money.
2: He'll hear all right. I'll see to that first thing in the morning.
3: Harve, are you sure of your facts?
2: I'm just telling you what I heard. That's all, boss. Of course, it's none of my business.
3: I thought Jack had learned not to gamble.
2: Well, you can't be too harsh with him, boss. He's young.
3: Oh, I'm sorry to hear it. It's bad business, gambling.
2: Gosh, if I'd known it was going to affect you that way, boss, I wouldn't have said anything about it.
3: I'm glad you did. I'll have a talk with him. How much did he lose?
2: I don't know. But folks said it was a sizable amount.
3: Harve, you go out and check with the stage station about the equipment we're expecting.
2: Now?
3: Yes.
2: All right, boss, but I got some work to do.
3: Well, let him go. Jack will be in a little while, and I want to have a talk with him alone.
2: Whatever you say.
3: Approval of the plans I sent East should be in on the next mail. You can watch for them.
2: Well, that'll be what...
3: Huh?
2: That'll verify everything so we can go ahead, won't it?
3: Yes.
2: Well, I'll see you later, boss. Oh.
1: You wait here.
2: What do you want, Injun?
1: Me want talk.
2: Let me go. I'm in a hurry.
1: Me let you go in a minute. You just talk about game last night.
2: You've been listening at the window.
1: That right.
2: All right. What of it? Ain't any of your business, is it?
1: How you know about game?
2: What do you mean? Why shouldn't I know about it? It's all over town this morning.
1: That's right. But you not in town. How you know, huh?
2: Why, blast your hide. It ain't no business of yours. Now, stand aside before I throw lead.
1: Yeah. Tonto, go now. Get him up, scout.
2: What the dickens did he mean? Who is he anyhow?
4: Morning, Mr. Grant.
2: Oh, morning, Jack.
4: Who was the redskin that just rode away?
2: I don't know. Looking for a handout, I guess. Your pa's inside. He wants to see you.
4: All right, thanks. You going in?
2: I'm going to town. I'll be back by and by. So long.
4: Bye.
3: Jack, what's this I hear about you gambling last night?
5: Who said that? Who told you?
3: I wished it had been you that told me, son, but it wasn't. What's the matter? Don't you trust me?
4: Well, I...
3: You let everyone in the cafe know you're a pal of gamblers, but you won't let me know it. Did you think I wouldn't find it out somehow? Things get around.
4: I guess they do. Oh, gosh, Pa, I...
3: How much did you lose?
4: Well, I lost all I had.
3: Your savings?
4: Yeah.
3: That was a lot of money. Almost $100.
4: I know it.
3: Still, I can't imagine a professional gambler being interested. That wouldn't be much to him.
4: Well,
3: Go on, Jack.
4: I lost more than that.
3: More? How could you lose more? You didn't have any more.
4: He took my IOUs.
3: Mm. Well, what good are they? How do you figure you'll be able to pay him off?
4: Paul, I don't have to pay him off. He cheated.
3: Did you tell him that?
4: Yes, I did. And I won't pay him what I owe him. He drew a gun and he was going to shoot me. Then another man stepped in and stopped him.
3: Pretty lucky for you, wasn't it? Oh, but then maybe it wasn't. If he had shot you, you wouldn't have it hanging over your head.
4: Well, what do you mean?
3: He'll want you to make those IOUs good somehow. I don't know how you're to do it, son.
4: But he cheated,
3: Paul. That don't matter. If you knew he cheated or was likely to cheat, you shouldn't have played. Too bad, Jack, but I'm afraid you're in sort of a tough spot. And you're old enough to get out of it yourself.
4: I'm not asking for your help.
3: It wouldn't do you any good, Jack, because I can't help. I don't have any money to pay off your gambling debts.
4: I know you don't.
3: You'll have to figure some way to pay that gambler. And that's going to call for a lot of figuring.

0: When Tonto met the Lone Ranger, he told about the meeting with Harve Grant.
1: I wonder how that man did know about last night.
2: Me not know.
1: He couldn't have gone to the town after we left. The place was just about ready to close up.
2: That's right.
1: And he wouldn't be likely to have seen anyone this morning. Now, though, I want to ask him a few questions myself. There's a chance that he might have known beforehand that Jack was going to lose some money. I don't know why Slavin would have taken the youngster into a card game unless he had some scheme in mind.
2: What scheme?
1: I don't know that either.
3: Here, Silver. Here, Scout.
1: We're going to try and find out.
3: Come on, boy.
4: Get him up, Scout.

0: Around noon, Harve returned from town, and the Lone Ranger and Tonto arrived at the office a few moments later.
1: There, window where Tonto listened.
2: I'll look in. I don't want to go inside until we're sure Grant is back from town. Stay there with the horses, Tonto.
1: Tonto, wait.
3: That's what I told him, Grant. And it'll give him something to think about.
4: It sure will. I'd be downright worried, boss, if I had given a gambler IOUs without a chance to pay him off.
3: Now, here's what I plan, Harve.
4: Yeah?
3: I'll help Jack out. I'd be a mighty poor father if I couldn't stand behind my own son when he's in trouble.
4: Yeah.
3: I'll help him out, but not just yet. I want him to worry about this long enough to get a good lesson.
4: That's a good idea.
3: But I don't want the gambler to try and shoot him again.
4: No, sir.
3: I want someone I can trust to keep an eye on Jack. You're a Westerner and pretty handy with a gun.
4: I can hold my own.
3: I'll attend to your work for a time, and you keep an eye on Jack.
4: Trail him?
3: Yes.
4: Whatever you say, boss.
3: Don't let him know you're watching him. And don't interfere with anything he does. But just stick close enough to help him in case that gambler makes...
4: Sure thing. You can count on me.
2: Tonto, I'm not going to speak to Grant.
1: No?
2: No. He's been given a job by Jack's father. He's going to watch Jack. And instead of speaking to him about last night, we'll follow him. I think we'll learn more that way.

Though the manager of the railroad didn't know it, he played right into the hands of Harvey Grant when he gave him the job of guarding Jack. Before the next exciting scenes, please permit us to pause for just a few moments.

0: When the Lone Ranger decided to investigate Harvey Grant, the assistant to the boss of a railroad crew, he learned that Grant was assigned the task of protecting the manager's son, Jack. As our story continues, Zeke Slavin meets Harvey Grant late at night.
1: Right over there is where you live, ain't it, Harv?
2: You know it is.
1: Living right with your boss and his son. That makes it just swell.
2: Now, look here, Zeke. You got to keep me out in this thing. If it's ever found out that I'm the critter that takes the information from the safe...
1: It won't be learned, no fear for that. The kid will take the blame for it.
2: He'd better.
1: And the fact that you're watching him makes it a cinch for you to tell John Shaw plenty of suspicious things.
2: Yeah.
1: Tonight's as good a time as any to open that safe. You go get me the information I want.
2: Now?
1: Sure. Why not now? If I find out tonight where the railroad's going to run, I can start out first thing in the morning to get options on that land.
2: Now, Zeke, you've got to be sure and keep me in the clear.
1: You needn't worry about that. Come on, I'll go with you.
2: But Jack is...
1: He's in the house, ain't he?
2: Yeah.
1: Good place for him. He'll stay there for the night.
2: He might
1: not. Sure he will. Keep moving now. Jack's just over here a ways.
2: I'm worried about this thing, Zeke. If John Shaw ever found out the truth about me...
1: He won't unless you double-cross me. Then he'll hear a plenty.
2: Wait.
1: What's the matter with you?
2: Thought I seen something move in that dark shadow ahead of us.
1: You're seeing things. Come on.
2: You're sure that after you get the options on the land, Shaw can't do nothing to you?
1: What can he do? We make him think his son squared the IOUs by giving me that information, and he won't start no trouble.
2: There.
1: Huh?
2: Thought I saw that shadow again. Zeke, there's someone heading for that shack.
1: I ain't seen nothing.
2: My eyes are sharp in the dark. There's someone there.
1: You're just trying to back down. Now keep going. If anyone's there, he ain't no right to be there. So we'll drill him for it. Shaw's back in the house with his kid.
2: Here. And he's the only one with the right to be in the shack.
1: There's the shack. We won't make no more light than we have to when you open the safe.
3: Come on, Silver.
2: There's Zeke. See him now? There he goes, riding that white horse.
1: Who's that?
2: The horse was just beyond the shack.
1: That's all right, then, as long as he keeps riding. Let's go in now.
2: Zeke, the door is open. It was closed when I left this afternoon.
1: Well, it's open now, and that saves us the trouble opening it. Come on in.
2: Keep your shooting iron handy, Zeke.
1: Stop being so yellow. Get that safe.
2: Yeah, you stand watch.
1: Sure.
2: And hold the light for me.
1: I will. I'll get it open and find that paper. I'll read it and note what land will be the best investment. Then you can close the safe and we'll clear out.
2: I'm worried about that man that rid away from here. I wonder who he was.
1: Get the safe open.
2: You'll for sure arrange so Jack will get the blame.
1: I told you I would and I will. The first thing in the morning. As soon as I get my land option.

0: About noon the next day, John Shaw sat alone in his office. He looked up when the door opened and saw one of the townsmen standing there.
1: Your name, Shaw?
2: Yes, what about it?
1: John Shaw?
2: Yes, of course. What do you want?
1: I got something for you. Zeke Slavin sent him.
2: Who?
1: Zeke Slavin. Reckon you know who he is, don't you?
2: What did he send me?
1: These here papers. Said to tell you that everything was square and he's much obliged.
2: IOUs.
1: Uh-huh.
2: He sent these to me.
1: Ain't that your name on them? I don't know nothing more than that.
2: Said he was much obliged.
1: I delivered them, and that's all I know.
2: All right, thanks. Strange, mighty strange. Of course, these were meant for Jack. But how in the world did he pay them off? 200, 500. Huh. Total of $1,000.
3: Hello, boss.
2: Oh, Jack, I want to speak to you.
3: Howdy, boss.
2: Hello. Jack, a man just came in and brought some papers. He thought they were for me.
3: Yeah?
2: They were signed by John Shaw. But it was you who signed them, not me.
3: What were they?
2: Here.
4: Why, those are the IOUs.
2: That's it, exactly.
4: Well, what did he send these back for?
2: That's what I'd like to know.
4: Why, without these, he can't collect from me.
2: From what was said, I thought he'd already collected.
4: Well, how could he? I ain't seen Zeke Slavin since he beat me out of the money.
2: No.
5: Jack, I wouldn't try to lie to you, Paul. He ain't took in very easy.
4: What do you mean, Grant?
5: I've been watching you.
4: Watching me?
5: Sure, your pa asked me to keep an eye on you so you wouldn't get into more trouble.
4: Pa, did you do that?
2: Well, son, I sort of thought that
4: having
2: maybe...
4: me shadowed, huh?
2: All right, then. I'm having you shadowed. And from the look of things, you can stand a lot of watching. Harv, did he see Zeke Slavin?
5: Yeah, him and Zeke had a confab yesterday afternoon, late.
4: That's a lie.
5: I didn't hear all that was said, but he told Zeke a lot of things. Then they shook hands and left.
2: What did you give him for these IOUs?
4: I didn't give him anything.
5: He didn't see nothing change hands, boss. Must have been something Jack told him. I don't know what sort of information he would sell that'd be worth $1,000.
4: That's a pack of lies. I never saw Slavin yesterday afternoon. And if you claim you saw me talking to him, it ain't true.
5: I can understand how you try and keep yourself in the clear,
4: Stop
5: Jack,
4: it. But the more you say, the worse you make me look.
2: Jack, listen to me.
4: But
2: I said to listen. I'll do the talking for a change. Now there'd be no reason for Harv to say you was talking with Zeke. If you weren't, would there?
4: I don't know. It's all wrong.
2: Quiet. Let's suppose that you did talk to him. What did you say?
4: But, Paul...
2: I'd like to believe that Harv Grant's not telling the truth, son. But it looks as if you've done something that Zeke appreciated so much, he sent back these IOUs.
3: All right, then. If that's what you think, there's nothing more for me to say.
2: Son, I have always been on the level with you. Why can't you trust me?
4: I told you, Paul.
2: I've always stuck with you. I've always...
6: Hey, Paul! What do you think?
2: Bart, what are you doing around here? I thought you...
6: I had to come in. We've been double-crossed.
2: What's that?
6: I started dealing with the owners on the first piece of land and found that they'd sold an option on it to Zeke Slavin.
2: Slavin?
3: An option? That means he'll stick us for a high price for that land.
6: And that ain't all, boss. When I heard that, I checked on the next ranch, and Zeke had already been there, too. He's taken options on all the land we want to buy.
2: Why, that dirty underhanded...
3: Boss, that looks awful bad.
5: Jack's able to open your safe, ain't he?
4: I didn't touch that safe.
3: If he told Zeke Slavin where the land was going to be bought up, it would be well worth Slavin's while to give back the IOUs.
4: Boy, you can't believe that of me. I didn't do anything of the sort.
2: Licked by my own son. Jack, why do you have to fight against your father?
4: Paul, I didn't do anything of the sort.
2: Not a thing we can do about it. There's no law to stop Slavin from getting options on that land. That's all legal.
3: No law to stop him. And nothing we can do but buy the land at his price if the railroad wants it.
2: Well, that washes me up with the company.
7: Let me go. Who asked you for this? Let me go.
6: What the?
3: That's Zeke Slavin.
7: You blast him in there.
3: Mask.
6: Look at the way he shoved Slavin across the room.
8: Steady, all of you. Don't reach for a gun.
3: But that voice.
7: Thrill of arrest.
8: I wouldn't advise anyone to move too fast. You, Slavin, stand right there against the wall. We're going to talk things over.
2: See here, stranger. What do you mean by throwing that rat in here and then holding guns on the rest of us?
8: The rat you speak of, Shaw, was buying up options on the land your railroad needs.
6: That's what I told you, boss.
2: And what's it to you?
8: I have an idea that you're going to accuse the wrong man of making this work possible.
4: He is. I remember the voice now. You saved my neck at the cafe.
2: What's that, Jack?
4: I told you, Paul. That's the man that kept Slavin from drilling me after that card game.
2: I suppose I should be grateful to you for saving my son's life.
8: I don't want your gratitude, Shaw.
2: Then money?
8: No. Nothing but a square deal for a man who's been framed.
4: That's me, Paul. I told
7: you. Hold the law. Have that masked man thrown into jail. He ain't no right to handle me like he done.
8: We'll have the law here soon enough, Zeke. And you'll be the one to get thrown into jail. You needn't worry about your land, Shaw.
2: Needn't worry?
8: Slavin has bought some options, but...
7: All right, Shaw, he's right. I did buy options. And spend my last dime to get them. But you will pay up plenty to get the land you want now. What's more, if you don't let me get out of here, I'll double the price.
2: How did you know what land we wanted?
4: I told you that.
7: That's my business.
8: 1 minute. I'm glad you spent your last dime for those options, Slavin. Because when you don't take them up, you'll lose all your cash.
7: Yeah? Only I won't lose, savvy. I'll sell them to the railroad. If you want that land, Shaw, I'm the one you got to deal with.
4: He's right, boss. The law can't touch him for buying the options.
8: You forget that when the end of the term on the options is reached, Shaw can buy the land at the same price you plan to buy it.
7: Yeah? Well, it won't lapse, see? I'll take up them options.
8: You can't do that if you're in jail.
7: Jail? What am I to go to jail for? I ain't broke no law.
8: That's where you're wrong. You and Harve Grant came to this office last night. You opened that safe and stole the information you used.
2: Stranger, are you sure of that?
7: It ain't so.
4: That's what happened, Paul. That must have been it.
3: He's local. Zeke and I weren't in this office last night.
8: When you came here, you saw me. I was just ahead of you, Grant.
3: Oh, that...
7: He's trying to make us admit something, Harve. He can't prove no such story as this.
8: Do you know what was done when I was in this office just before you?
2: What?
8: Suppose someone put a powder that is known as magenta in that safe just before you came here last night. Do you know what magenta does?
3: Well, what?
7: I ain't interested.
3: What's it do?
8: It doesn't show at the time, but later, when your hands are dipped in water, it turns red.
3: Oh, that's red?
8: And that red color will find the crooks. Tonto, bring in the water.
9: Lawman outside now.
3: Lawman?
8: The sheriff. My friend brought him to make some arrests. Put the water there, Tonto. Jack, you're accused of opening that safe. Dip your hands in the water.
4: I didn't touch the safe.
2: Then dip your hands.
4: See? They ain't turned red at all.
8: I've told you that Zeke and Harve were here. Now let's have a look at their hands. Come on, Harve.
4: I don't have to. I don't believe a word you say.
8: Grab his hands, Toto. Douse them in that water.
4: Sure, I know it. I washed my hands this morning. They didn't turn red.
8: Perhaps it takes time for the powder to work.
9: Put a hand in water now. Put it
8: there. They're red.
4: You can't hold me. Listen,
3: Harve, you're the one that gave the plans away.
4: Boss, let me talk. Slavin made me do it. I didn't have no choice.
7: Trying to get me in it. Why, you dirty rat, you. I won't let no one double-cross me. You're wanted for crimes, and I'm squealing
8: that's
7: on you.
8: That's all that's needed. Come on and get them, Sheriff.
9: Look in there, talk a plenty before we're done.
4: You squeal on me, Zeke, and I'll tell a few things. You cheat a jack in that card game,
7: and I'll take the word of a crook like you.
9: Come on your way, boys. Come on. I reckon we better get all this loose talk done and right. It'll be right handy at the trial.
4: Paul, that puts me in the clear.
2: It does, son. And I guess you've learned a lesson.
4: I have.
2: And so have I. I won't mistrust you again. But, stranger, wait a minute.
8: Yes, Shaw?
2: I don't understand. How did you get into the safe last night? And if his hands didn't turn red when he washed them this morning, why did they turn red now?
8: I didn't open the safe. Tata rubbed the powder on when he grabbed his hands to soak them. Grant's guilty conscience did the rest.
2: But wait. Thanks. Jack, it all goes to show what a guilty conscience will do to a man.

0: research of crime or criminals, but his instinct for fair play was only exceeded by his courage. Whenever a man deserved a second chance, he received it. And now return with us to those thrilling days when the West was young. From out of the past come the thundering hoofbeats of the great horse Silver. The Lone Ranger rides again.
1: Come on, Silver! We're heading for Dalton!

0: Night overtook the Lone Ranger and his faithful Indian companion, Tonto, as they rode toward Dalton. The ranger's face was disguised, and the two men stopped at a large ranch house near the town. They talked with the ranchers, watered their horses, and then continued on their way.
1: I'd better put on my mask now, Tonto.
2: There
1: was something about that man that I didn't like.
2: Fellow named Kirby?
1: Yes, Nick Kirby. He's too shrewd looking. He seems suspicious of every move we made.
2: Isn't that right?
1: And he's a lawyer.
2: How you know that?
1: I saw his certificate on the wall. What would a lawyer from the East be doing here? And what would he want with a ranch as large as that one of his?
2: Me not know.
1: And another thing, those two cowmen we saw him with.
2: Them plenty tough feller.
1: One of them at least was an outlaw, Scar Larkin.
2: You know him?
1: Yes, he's wanted in Kansas. I wonder what he...
2: That shot,
1: Steady, Silver.
2: It come from there. Hit him up, Scout.
1: Come on, Silver.
3: He's there. I'll shoot.
2: It's woman.
1: And that dry gulch. This way, Silver.
2: You drop gun.
1: Silver,
3: oh, wait, mister. Oh, don't shoot.
2: Me got rifle now.
3: Let go, Indian. Oh, don't you kill me.
1: All right, Tonto. Let go over arm.
3: Why, you ain't Nick Kirby.
1: No, I'm not Nick Kirby.
3: Oh, my sakes alive. Oh, thank the good Lord I didn't shoot you. It'd have been sin enough to kill Kirby, much as the polecat deserves killing. But to drill the wrong man. Oh, stranger. Oh, don't take me to the law. I know I done wrong. I know I shouldn't have shot at you.
1: Why did you want to kill Kirby?
3: There ain't a soul alive in Dalton that wouldn't like to see that snake put out of business. But there ain't no one that dare to kill him. I reckon I'm the only one in town that'd be willing to face the music.
1: I don't understand.
3: Say no affair of yours, stranger. Oh, you're wearing a mask.
1: Yes.
3: Outlaw, eh? Well, I can't hold that against you. My husband, he was wanted for the law, too. Fact is, most everyone in town is wanted for the law for something or other. But they're living good lives now.
1: There are lots of people who have made one mistake in their lives, but most of them deserve the chance to go straight.
3: And oh, so did my husband. Oh, shucks. What's the use of talking about it?
1: I'd like to hear about it.
3: You ain't holding it against me that I tried to shoot you.
1: What about the lawyer, Nick Kirby?
3: What did you think of a man that'd break up a family? That's what Kirby done.
1: He did?
3: Yes. My husband was in the army. He'd done a double turn at guard duty and fell asleep. They was going to court-martial him, and so to save his life, he deserted.
1: Deserter, huh?
3: But that was years ago, even before he was married. Somehow this lawyer critter learned about it, and he told Lem just what he told everyone else in town.
1: What's that?
3: Turn over half his cattle or he'd squeal.
1: So that accounts for his large ranch.
3: Every cow and steer on that ranch was took from some man that bought silence. Lem refused to pay tribute to Kirby, so Kirby turned him over to the government and got a $50 bounty for it.
1: And Kirby has been doing that sort of thing all along?
3: Sure he has. Ornery skunk. Everyone would like to kill him, but they don't dare do it. He's got it fixed so if something happens to him, all he knows and everything he has on folks will fall into the hands of the law.
1: Oh.
3: So instead of drilling him, everyone has to protect him. Me... Oh, it don't matter. There's nothing more he can do to me.
1: Does he have outlaws working for him?
3: Sure. When a man can't afford to pay him what he demands, he makes the poor critter work his ranch for him.
2: Not what you see.
1: Yes, Tonto.
3: Well, you got my story. Now what are you going to do? Turn me over to the law?
1: No.
3: You ain't?
1: No. Most everyone makes a mistake in a lifetime. Those who see the mistake and change to become good citizens are sometimes better than those who have never made a mistake. I'm glad you told me the story.
3: But stranger, who are you?
1: Come on, Tonto. We're turning back.
2: Tonto, ready?
3: Hold on, mister.
1: We're going to make camp, Tonto.
3: Wait.
1: Come on, Silver. Get him up, Tonto.

0: In the town of Dalton, two men were talking with Sheriff Allen in the lawman's office.
1: All right, Charlie, speak up. You fellows didn't drop in for nothing. Let's have it.
2: Well, Sheriff, it's like this.
1: Yeah?
2: Oh, you tell him, Hank.
3: You said you'd do the talking, Charlie.
1: Talk or get out.
2: Well, it's about Homer Dodwell's missus.
1: You mean the wife of the fellow Nick Kirby turned in for deserting?
2: Uh-huh.
1: Well?
2: Well, it's like this, Sheriff. She's mighty head up again the lawyer, and we sort of got a notion you better keep an eye on her.
1: Seems to me you're mighty worried about Nick's health.
2: Well, Sheriff, he ain't a bad feller, but... And you wouldn't want to kill him in your county, would you?
1: You fellas ain't fooling me.
2: Huh?
1: Tain't Nick's hide you're worrying about, it's your own. You think I'm blind? I see things, and I've got them pretty well figured out. There's nothing any of you'd like better than to drill Nick. But you know the whole town will get in trouble if you do.
2: Well, that ain't it, Sheriff. Shucks, where'd you get a notion like that? It's just that we wouldn't want to see any fella shot, let alone what had happened to Mrs. Dodwell afterwards.
1: I'll watch her.
4: Gosh, Sheriff, that's
2: who's
4: it.
2: Who's that?
4: Say, you don't think something's happened to Nick already, do you?
2: If it has, I...
4: What the...
5: I'm asking, man.
6: Sheriff, look here, stranger.
7: Get these men out of here. I'm talking to you alone.
4: By God,
7: don't slap leather.
2: God, hey, don't point that gun at me.
7: Get out.
1: By thunder, I'm the law here. What's the meaning of this?
7: I'll explain when these men are gone. All right, you two. I'll see that you go and keep on going. Walk ahead of me.
4: We're going. Just ease up on a trigger finger, won't you?
2: Yeah, don't do nothing you'd be sorry for.
7: Those your horses?
2: Uh-huh. That's them, mister.
7: Get mounted.
4: Sure, anything you say.
2: But we've never done you no harm, stranger.
7: And you follow orders?
2: Huh? What orders?
7: Start riding and don't stop. If I catch you back here, there'll be trouble.
4: We ain't coming back. Honest, we ain't.
7: And this will help you get started. On your way.
4: Get up there. Get up.
1: Stranger, what in blazes
7: I just
1: you...
7: wanted to make sure our talk wouldn't be interrupted. Who's in that cell there?
1: Huh? Him? Oh, that's just old Zeke Bagley. He's in jail half the time for disturbing the peace or something.
7: I don't want our talk to be heard.
1: Don't pay him no mind. He's been over at the cafe and now he's sleeping it off. But doggone it, who are you to be asking me questions? You're mighty high-handed for a crook.
7: We met once before, Sheriff. Quite a long time ago.
1: Yeah?
7: You don't remember me?
1: Can't say as I do. Maybe you're on one of the reward notices I got filed away. But I'd have to see you without that mask to make sure.
7: I have a horse called Silver.
1: Silver?
7: And a friend, an Indian named Tonto.
1: Well, I'll be...
7: Now, do you remember?
1: Well, I should smile. Golly, I was mistaking you for an outlaw. I must be getting old and useless to make a mistake like that.
7: Tell me something, Sheriff. What do you think of Nick Kirby?
1: Why, that low-down ornery sneaking no account...
7: Then what I've heard is true. Sheriff, would you help me bring him to justice?
1: That's something can't be done.
7: Why not?
1: The lawyer's too slick, that's why. You know what he's done? He's left a letter with a banker to be turned over to me in case he gets drilled.
7: Yes?
1: Now, understand, I ain't supposed to know what's in that letter. But I got a pretty good notion it tells where he's hid the proof he's got against the fellas in town.
7: Then you know about that, too.
1: Ha! I savvy a heap more than I give him credit for around here. And I'm telling you straight out I'm on the side of the folks in town. I don't want to have to see that evidence again him. Maybe that ain't no way for a peace officer to talk, but when folks are trying their level best to live decent and honest, I says give them a chance.
7: I still think something could be done.
1: Well, of course, if anything happened to that there evidence, like it burning up or something, then it couldn't be given to me to act on, could it?
7: But if the evidence is turned over to you, you'll arrest the men it implicates?
1: A man's got to do his sworn duty.
7: Of course. Sheriff, you said you had a number of reward notices on hand.
1: Uh-huh. Look at that desk over there. It's plumb chuck full with them.
7: I'll need two of them.
1: Huh?
7: Two that don't carry pictures. One describing an Indian outlaw and the other describing a man about my build.
1: I most likely got them. But what do you want?
7: I've heard Nick Kirby hires outlaws.
1: Mm-hmm.
7: And I've a notion that wherever he's hidden the evidence against the men in town, it isn't far from his house.
1: Well, just between the two of us, friend, I'd say the same. Like I told you. I ain't so blind as some folks figure.
7: Then give me those notices.
1: I'll do that. Maybe it ain't just right, and I won't say that maybe I don't suspicion a bit of what you've got in mind, but if you can work it, I'm for you.
7: I'm glad of that, Sheriff.
1: Now, let me see. Nope, this ain't the one. This ain't neither. Now, Dad, Reddit, where did I put that? Shucks, here's one. It's for an Indian that knifed the U.S. Marshal over Wyoming way.
7: Good.
1: Uh-huh. And here's another that'll fit you fine. There you are, and welcome.
7: Thanks.
1: And mind you, I don't know anything about this. But man to man, it won't hurt to say that Nick's been looking for a couple of good gunmen. He ain't feeling as safe as he might these days.
7: I can believe that.
1: So here's wishing you luck. Nothing would suit me better than to see the folks around here rest a little easier.
7: I knew I could depend on you.
1: Will I be seeing you again?
7: Not until I've taken care of Nick Kirby.
5: Hey, Sheriff! What's that about the lawyer? What'd that fella say? Dog's gonna come here, won't you? What'd he say?
1: When'd you wake up, Zeke?
5: Look here. What'd that fella say about fixing Nick Kirby? That's what I want to know. What'd he say?
1: Now, Zeke, don't you go getting excited.
5: He's gunning for Nick, I'll bet. That's what he's doing. He's gunning for the lawyer.
1: You blame Digit.
5: Let me out of here.
1: Are you sure you're sober enough to make it home?
5: Dad rat it, Sheriff. If I hadn't have been, what that masked fella said would have done it for me. Oh, come on. Now, let me out.
1: All right, all right. Just wait till I get the right key.
5: Hurry, blasted! Oh, golly, if that masked fella drills the lawyer, the whole town will be going to jail.
1: There. Now, don't do nothing foolish or I'll have to...
5: Can't wait to talk to you, Sheriff. I gotta let the fellas know.
1: Maybe I shouldn't have let you out.
5: Folks! Folks! Come around it! There's a fella gunning for the lawyer! Nick's gonna get shot! Boys, come fast! Listen to me, I got news!
8: Hey, old Zeke! What ails you, Zeke?
9: When'd you get out of the calaboose?
5: Won't you listen, you? You blame Galooch? There's a masked man. I heard him in the sheriff's office.
9: We was there.
10: He's the one that chased us out of there.
9: What'd he do to the sheriff?
5: Nothing. All I know is that he said he was going to get Nick Kirby.
10: Nick Kirby? He can't get him.
9: We can't let him get Kirby.
10: If he gets Kirby, we're all headed for jail.
5: Ain't I telling you that, Steve?
9: Come on, get your guns. Get after the masked man. We've got to drop him before he ruins all of us.

Hunted by those he wants to help, the masked man is faced with a difficult problem as the curtain falls on the first act of our Lone Ranger drama. Before the next exciting scenes, please permit us to pause for just a few moments.

0: Now, to continue our story. When the Lone Ranger's plans were overheard and the citizens of Dalton decided to capture him, the masked man and Tonto left the town for several days. They returned in the night shortly after a thunder shower and went directly to Nick Kirby's ranch.
1: Oh, hurry, Tonto. Watch out for the steps.
2: Huh? Me come.
1: Open the door. Open up there. Out of my way. I don't want the door left open.
3: What is this? What do you mean by breaking in here?
1: We want shelter for the night.
3: He was in a blasted big hurry.
1: Well?
3: We don't care for strangers. Wait. Haven't I seen this Indian before?
1: Perhaps.
3: Who are you two?
1: In the West, people don't ask questions like that.
2: Who are you?
3: Hold on, Barney. Stranger, you wouldn't be keeping something undercover, would you?
1: That's our business.
3: Yes? Well, I'm making it my business. I've noticed before that people running from the law don't like to talk.
1: We're not outlaws.
3: Oh, of course not. Of course not.
1: Mind if I sit down?
3: Go right ahead.
1: You will. We've been working Dick, around...
4: Look.
3: What's the matter, Scar?
4: Here. The stranger just dropped these papers out of his pocket.
1: Give me those.
3: I'll take them, Scar. Barney, watch the stranger and the Indian. If they make a move, shoot.
4: I'll keep an eye on them.
1: Those are mine.
3: Sure. That's why I'll look them over.
4: Here you are, Nick.
3: Well, well, reward notices.
1: You wish you hadn't seen those.
3: And quite an accurate description, too. So you're wanted for murder, huh?
1: I'm not.
3: Don't lie to me.
4: What's the other paper say?
3: This is for the Indian. He knifed a United States Marshal.
2: Me not do that.
3: No? Well, the government's pretty sure you did, offering $500 for your capture.
4: Is that right, boss?
3: And there's $1,000 offered for this other fellow.
4: Golly, he must be wanted bad.
5: You're going to turn him in, Nick?
3: I was just thinking.
1: Yes?
3: Stranger, just how handy with guns are you and the Indian?
1: Good enough.
3: Willing to show me?
1: I am.
3: How about a test in the morning? And if you prove yourselves, I'll hire you.
1: We're not interested.
3: I see. You'd rather go to jail.
1: You'd turn us in.
3: Well, why not? You're worth money to me. Of course, I'd rather not. I could use a couple good gun hands. But if you prefer jail, well, then...
1: You seem to have us.
3: Well, I'm glad you realize that. Then it's agreed?
1: We don't want to go to jail.
3: Good. Scar.
4: Yeah?
3: You and Barney guard these men.
4: Yeah.
3: I'll put these reward notices away.
1: Wait. Where are you putting those?
3: Well, stranger, that's what nobody knows but myself. And no one will ever find it out. But as long as I have these, you'll do exactly what I say.

0: Jake's been gone 10 minutes already. How far does he have to go?
1: Stranger, you can keep your questions to yourself.
2: It ain't healthy to be asking things about Nick.
0: Oh?
1: He's coming back now. I heard him on the step.
3: You ready?
0: Come on, Tonto.
2: Watch out!
4: They're drawing! They hit the lamp!
5: Grab him, Barney! Get a hold of him!
0: No, let them get out of here. I'll take care of him.
6: What's going on?
7: Right for me!
8: Hey, let go.
9: Let me loose!
10: Come on, hell!
11: Where's the engine?
12: I can't see a thing!
13: Hey, what are you doing?
14: Let go! Men, shoot him!
15: Two dogs! We're liable to hit one of us!
16: You stand back!
17: There's the engine! Get him!
18: He ain't here no more! He slipped away!
19: What? Where are you?
20: Over here, hell!
21: I'm through, Tonto! Let's go! Out the door!
22: Stop them!
23: They're outside already!
24: We'll light this other lamp!
21: Come on, Silver!
25: There! Now maybe we can see what we're doing!
26: Well, I'll be!
25: Huh?
26: Look at Nick! Boss, what in blazes happened to your boots?
25: Golly, they're gone.
27: Stranger knocked me down and took them.
25: Of all the loco things to do.
26: What a tarnation was his ID?
27: I don't know, but they're going to pay.
25: You're going after them?
27: You bet I am. I gave them that chance, but they threw it away. Now we're collecting those rewards. Barney, bring me another pair of boots for my room.
26: Right away, Nick.
27: I'll show those fellows what it means to cross Nick Kirby.

0: Instead of racing away from the ranch, the Lone Ranger and Tonto held their mounts to a slow walk.
1: The moon's beginning to break through the clouds, Tonto. They'll be able to see us.
2: That'd be a good thing.
1: When they chase us, I'll break away at the first opportunity. You keep on, but don't let them get within gun range. They'll probably think I'm on ahead.
2: Tonto, don't do that.
1: I'll need an hour's time. I'll have to return to the ranch, ride into town, and back to the ranch again.
2: Me keep them away.
1: Then I'll meet you on the hill overlooking Kirby's ranch house. There they are. They've seen us.
2: Them ride any fast.
1: They want that reward money.
2: Come on. Get them up, Scout. See those trees? That's where I'll leave you. Those trees will give me cover. Hail, Silver! Away!
3: I'd rather get them dead than alive.

0: man. Here he comes.
1: Come on, Silver.
0: Now's our chance.
1: Get your horses.
0: Come on, let's take after him. Maybe he's going to Nick's place right now.
1: Everybody out, fellas. We're riding. If we're going to keep that fellow from killing Nick, now's the time to do it.

0: In the meantime, Nick Kirby and his men continued their pursuit of Tonto.
1: Boss, that engine's horse don't ever seem to get tired.
2: He can't keep it up.
3: And how about the other fella? He just rode plumb out of sight.
4: I'm about ready to give up.
5: I say we won't. 500 is better than nothing. We'll get the engine at least. Get up there. Get up.
3: Hey, what's the matter? Look where we're going.
4: Huh?
3: There's Sandy Creek. There's old Baldy over to the right. Fellas, that redskin's got turned around and he's headed straight back for the ranch.
4: I'll be doggone.
5: That means he's so scared he doesn't know which way he's going. We'll get him for sure.
3: You bet we will.
4: And he's going to be blamed sorry he took us on a chase like this.
5: Come on. Get more speed out of these horses. He might give us a slip yet.
3: Get up. Get up. Get up. Get up.

0: The townsman followed the Lone Ranger to the hill overlooking Kirby's ranch and then lost him.
1: Now, where in blazes did he get to?
2: I seen him a minute ago, then he just disappeared.
3: I'm telling you fellas, you're making a bad mistake. The masked man's on your side.
1: How come you know so much, Sheriff?
3: Because he's the man they call...
4: Are you looking for me?
2: There he is.
1: Now we got him.
4: No, you haven't.
2: Blasted, he's got the drop on us again.
1: If he hadn't come from behind us, we would have got him.
3: He's got the drop on you anyhow. I'm telling you, he...
4: Listen to me, men.
2: Stop, God, you stranger.
1: Maybe you mean well, mister. But you're just getting us in trouble. We can't stand for
4: it. Wait, I'll prove to you I'm not.
1: But you can't.
4: You've been afraid that if anything happens to Nick, the evidence he's concealed will be turned over to the law and used against you.
2: We know blame well it will.
4: Well, I can promise you it won't be.
1: You can't promise no such thing.
3: Who's that coming?
4: It must be Tonto.
2: Tonto? Who's he?
4: You'll learn that later.
5: Oh, Scott.
4: Good work, Tonto. He gave me all the time I needed.
5: Other feller. Come behind.
1: One of the fellas.
4: Nick and his two gunmen. You can hear them now.
2: I see him. There's the skunk.
1: Stranger, if you lay a hand on Nick.
4: Leave this to me.
6: Yeah. Hold that Indian. Oh, there.
2: The Indian's an outlaw, Sheriff. He knifed the U.S. Marshal.
7: Hey, the last army looks like that other fellow we was chasing.
8: Sheriff, I demand their arrest.
3: On what charge?
8: They're murderers, both of them. There's $500 reward for the Indian and $1,000 for his friend.
7: And we're claiming them rewards.
3: Can you prove it?
8: I've got the reward notices. You stay here, and I'll go after them right now.
3: Don't bother.
8: What?
3: I gave those reward notices to the masked man and the redskin.
8: But you mean that they're not...
3: I mean they're not wanted by the law. They're not the men those bills describe.
8: You're crazy. You're...
2: Nick, the masked man's gone again.
1: Where in blazes did he get to?
8: If he's got away, the Indian's still here. Redskin, you took us on that chase without any reason. And now I'm going to make you sorry you ever did such
5: you
8: a thing.
5: You not hurt, Tonto.
4: Everything's ready, Tonto.
5: You light him.
2: Light what? What are you talking about?
5: You see...
2: But what blazes are
5: you... You wait.
3: Hold your horses, fellas. I got a hunch something's going to happen.
2: Blasting powder!
7: My papers, the evidence. That's where I had it hidden.
2: If you did, it's sure gone to glory now.
1: What's that you said about your papers, Nick?
8: Sheriff, now you've got to arrest that masked man. He's...
1: Wow! Man, the evidence is gone!
7: But wait, listen!
1: Nick, it's you the sheriff's going to arrest.
7: No, he can't. He
1: can't
7: do that.
1: You've been blackmailing a lot of us till we couldn't even call our names our own. And we'll all testify against you. All we fellas.
7: I'll have you jailed.
1: Without no evidence, Nick, you're going loco.
7: Boss, how in tarnation did the masked fella find your hiding place?
4: I'll tell you.
7: Blast you.
4: You showed me yourself. You led me right to them.
7: I didn't.
4: Nick, when you left the ranch house to hide those reward notices, do you remember stepping into a mud puddle?
8: Yes, but what's that?
4: That wasn't mud. It was paint. Tonto and I had placed it there before we rode up to your place the second time.
8: Then I walked in it and...
4: And left tracks that took me straight to the evidence you've been concealing so carefully.
7: You tricked me.
2: And, boss, that must have been why the masked fella took your boots away. He didn't want you to catch on to what you'd done.
4: That's it, exactly.
1: And to think we fellas in town was doing our best to stop you, friend.
3: Charlie, it just goes to show you never can tell when you're well off.
9: All right, Nick. You're going to jail, pronto.
8: But, Sheriff, you know I had proof against these men. You know the masked man blew it up. You have to do something.
9: Nick, when you've been a lawman as long as I've been, you get sense enough to savvy when to take action and when not to.
1: Hey, wait! Gosh, he never even waited to be thanked. I never seen another fella like him. Sheriff, what was that you started to say about him a while back?
9: Why, all I was going to say was... that he's the fellow they call the Lone Ranger.

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1: 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Tonight's titles were Forgotten Laws, The Little Red Schoolhouse, Caught Red-Handed, and Reward Notice. The set of shows aired on the evenings of September 5, 7, 9, and 12, 1938. Tune in next Wednesday evening, same time, same place, for another set of thrilling and awesome Western shows here on Audio Theater. This is your hostess, Lesak, saying thanks for listening. Until then, have a good one.
2: 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Until then, I bid you farewell.

0: Good evening, this is Christopher. 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This evening's shows are entitled The Trenches and The Grimke Sisters, Abolitionists. These shows originally aired back on the evenings of May 22nd and 26th, 1980, respectively. 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Enjoy this evening's presentation.
1: This is Cicely Tyson. 54, 3,
2: 27,
1: 10. On every autumn weekend of every autumn year, millions of people carry on a love affair with football. The sport, many think, is more American than just about anything, including baseball. From its modest beginnings, the professional game has grown to its present state. From a 10-week schedule to one that covers fully one half of every year. From simple padding and leather helmets to equipment so sophisticated it costs hundreds of dollars to properly outfit each warrior. Perhaps only one other sport in history ever developed such an unnatural reliance on orthopedic accoutrement. Medieval jousting. Yet football is very much the sport of the computer age. For its strategic refinements border on the sublime. The possibilities of moving 11 men on a field simultaneously are virtually unlimited.
2: 46, 1, 65, 6,
1: But beneath all the technologically designed padding and behind all the computer designed strategy, football is still a game played by men. Men who play for pride as much as for money, who hit, get hit, and give their all. Men who mete out and absorb incredible pain. But it must be remembered that they are merely mortal. And that's only the beginning of our story.
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1: A friend of mine once observed that the difference between football players and the rest of us is not that they are big, but they are so big. Our story is about one of these big men. His name is Bert Brandt. Big Bert Brandt. He plays for a professional team we'll call the Pumas, in a large northern industrial city.
4: Cameras one, two, three, in place.
1: Big Bert Brandt is 42 years old, well past the usual retirement age in a sport so punishing as football.
4: 2 minutes, wear time.
1: But he is an institution with the Pumas. He's played with them since the franchise was formed. He lives by a simple code. Quitters never win, and winners never quit. Not that the Pumas are winners. In fact, they are the perennial also-rans of their division.
4: Cue up titles. Johnny Gomez, sports preview.
1: As we pick up the story of Bert Brandt, he's waiting in the wings of a television studio to be a guest on a local sports program. With him is his wife, Gina.
4: 90 seconds. Ready, Mr. Brandt?
5: Yep.
4: Johnny be with you in a sec, soon as he's out of makeup.
6: You nervous?
5: What? After all these years? I always feel kind of silly with this makeup on, don't you?
6: Yeah, I mean because of what he's going to ask you.
5: What?
6: You know, about retirement.
5: Oh, why should I be nervous? Everyone's been asking me that for years.
6: Yeah, but this time...
5: Oh, yeah, yeah.
6: Well, what are you going to say? Bert?
4: 1 minute.
5: All right, all right. What do you want me to do? Go out and buy stock in a glue factory?
7: Bert!
5: Hey, hi, Johnny.
7: Hiya, Gina. How are you? Come to watch the show?
8: Yes.
7: Hey, Charlie, give Mrs. Brandt a chair, will you?
6: Tonight's a special occasion for us. We're going out to dinner.
7: Oh, yeah? Anniversary?
6: No, Bert's
4: let's
6: going
4: to... Let's have quiet. 30 seconds.
7: Sorry, Gina, that's our cue. Come on, Bert, let's get you settled in the hot seat here. I don't need to tell you anything, do I? You've been on this show 100 times.
5: You make me sound like an old man.
7: Ah, no. Watch the cables there. I don't want our star offensive tackle breaking his neck. All set?
4: 5, 4, 3, 2.
7: Good evening. This is Johnny Gomez, and this is Sports Preview. My guest tonight is a man who plies his trade deep in the interior offensive line of the Pumas, in the trenches, as we call it. Without his superb skill and his amazing 21 years of experience, without his perfectly preserved 260 pounds on his massive 6 foot 8 inch frame, without his ability to brush aside men 10, even 15 years younger than he is, to make the holes that have put our backs, Durango and Brzezinski, into the ranks of the top 5 rushers in the league, the Pumas undeniably would not be where they are at this point in time in the season. In second place, with a chance at the division championship, if they can get by the Iron Curtain this Sunday and go on to win the other 2 remaining games of the regular season. Big Bert Brandt, it's good to have you with us.
5: Oh, thanks, Johnny. It's always nice to be here.
7: Hey, that was quite a pounding you took last Sunday. Did you make it to practice Tuesday?
5: Oh, sure.
7: They say that you can tell how old you are by what day of the week it is before you can get out of bed, but I don't suppose there's any truth to that one, is there?
5: No.
7: How's the back?
5: Oh, fine, fine.
7: And the knee?
5: Oh, I feel good, Johnny.
7: Bert, tell us... You're by far the oldest guy in the team. Does that give you a greater sense of responsibility?
5: You mean that I have to prove myself?
7: I mean in terms of morale as a kind of figurehead for the club.
5: Well, yeah. I guess the guys kind of look up to me. Oh, I don't know. Maybe not. It's different these days. I mean, the players are in it for different reasons sometimes.
7: Like short-term careers and then bang off to Hollywood.
5: Well, yeah, I guess. There's not always the same commitment.
7: Well, Bert, let's get down to brass tacks. In your honest opinion, is this the year? Are the Pumas finally going to make it to the playoffs?
5: Yeah, well, we've been knocking on the door for a long time, haven't we?
7: Well, it all hinges on this Sunday when you take on the division leaders. Beat them, and it's very possible.
5: Yeah, I'd say so.
7: And now, Bert, with your permission, I'd like to get personal. I don't think that there's anyone watching the show tonight who doesn't know the Bert Brandt story. Born in the Monongahela River Valley, a steelworker's son who fought his way out of the mill town with a football scholarship to Ohio State. All Big Ten your sophomore year, an All-American forever after. First-round draft pick of the Eagles in 58. Sidelined your first 2 seasons as a pro with recurring gastritis, and then on to the Pumas and glory. All-pro virtually every year since 1963. A man who at the age of 42 is a machine, a phenomenon, synonymous with the game itself. And the big question on everyone's mind, is this the year that Bert Brandt retires?
5: Yes.
7: Really?
5: Yes, it is, Johnny. Scout's honor.
7: You've said it before.
5: Oh, I know, but this year I mean it. Gina, my wife and I have talked about it a lot. I've been real lucky so far, but, you know, there's no point in pushing it. It's time to fold my tent and go home and... I promised Gina this is going to be my last season.
7: Even if the Pumas don't make the playoffs?
5: Win, lose, or draw, Johnny, this is it.
7: Well, that is quite an announcement. And what an incentive for you and your teammates to tear that Iron Curtain apart this Sunday.
5: Well, that's what we're going to do, and we're going all the way this year. And then Bert Brandt's going to keep the promise he made to his wife and hang up his cleats forever.

0: The picture we have of Bert Brandt, as painted by an admiring sportcaster, is nothing short of heroic. But behind every hero is a reality. The reality of the price paid, the toll taken. The reality of 22 years of pushing one's body to the limit and beyond in the quest of a goal, a championship. And now, as that championship seems within reach, there's one person who's not sorry that Big Bert Brandt is finally quitting the game. We rejoin our story in the office of Dr. Gerald Coggins, the team physician.
1: You mean it this time?
2: Yeah, I mean it.
1: Packing it in?
2: I'm giving it up, yeah.
1: No, I'm glad. I've been saying you oughta.
2: Aw, Doc, what's the big deal? The time's come, all right. Why talk about it? Hey, blow that cigar smoke somewhere else, will you? You make me sick.
1: I am smoking in the privacy of my own office, sir, while I give you the benefit of my personal attention so you can lumber back out and get beat up all over again. Anyway, I'm glad Gina was able to talk sense to you if I wasn't.
2: You ain't rid of me yet. You got 3 games to go.
1: And I just don't know how much longer I'm going to be able to go on patching you up.
2: You know what it does to me when you talk to me like that, Doc? It psychs me up.
1: There you go. That's it. I've done what I can. Come in tomorrow for heat and whirlpool.
2: Okay.
1: How do you feel?
2: Oh, I'm okay.
1: Your head. That was quite a blow you took last Sunday.
2: It's all right.
1: No dizziness? Blackouts?
2: No.
1: That's the 3rd concussion you've had this season.
2: Well, what have I got up there to lose?
1: Plenty. Half your life, for one thing. In football, you may be an old man at 42, but anywhere else, you're still in the prime of life.
2: Yeah, well, I'm looking forward to that, believe me.
1: Good. You given any thought as to what you're going to do?
2: No, not yet.
1: Oh? And why not?
2: I take the games 1 week at a time.
1: That's good for football, but the season is almost over.
2: Now, if we beat the Iron Curtain this Sunday...
1: Hey, come on, seriously, Bert.
2: Oh, something will turn up.
1: You think you'll stay around the game?
2: Where?
1: Front office.
2: Coat and tie, desk job? No way, no.
1: Coaching?
2: Oh, I tried that. I ain't a teacher. I mean... That's why I'm terrible in interviews. A reporter asked me what I did. I don't know. I just did it. It's instinct, you know.
1: Well, what about announcing?
2: Me, a color commentator?
1: Well, you're a pretty colorful guy.
2: No, no. I'm all right, but I'm not flip enough, you know. I'm not easy with words.
1: Well, something will come along. Don't worry. How about this Sunday? You up?
2: Oh, way up, Doc. Just... real far up.
1: We gonna take them?
2: Oh, we're gonna take them.
1: Good. Give it everything you got, son. And you'll always find there's more where it came from.
3: Bert!
4: Bert!
3: Hey, how you doing?
4: Hey, Johnny.
3: Good workout today?
4: Oh, yeah.
3: Been in to see Doc Coggins, eh?
4: Oh, just routine, pal. That's all.
3: Oh, just a question. Not trying to put you over the hill yet.
4: I'm beginning to regret I ever made that announcement.
3: Hey, I wanted some inside dope from you for the pregame show. You know, straight from the shoulder. Speaking of which, how's...
4: It's okay, okay.
3: Good,
4: okay,
3: good,
4: okay.
3: Good. So, anyway, what do you think of that new kid?
4: What new kid?
3: Beef Wellington, the rookie offensive tackle I heard they just activated.
4: Hey, where'd you hear that?
3: Hey, come on. This is football, not Russia. So what do you think? Can he fill your shoes? Hey, it's just a question. No big deal.
4: Well, sure he can take my place. Anyone can take my place. Mickey Mouse can take my place. Mickey Mouse can take your place.
5: Bert, is that you? Hi, hon.
2: Hi.
5: So, that was practice.
2: Yeah, it took us a while to get our boilers stoked, but we did some good hitting. Hey, what's for dinner?
5: I'm not sure. It looked like half a cow when I put it in the oven. Want a beer?
2: Oh, yeah. Hey, no. Wait, will you? Sit down for a minute. I want to ask you something. What do you see me as? I mean, besides a football player.
5: I don't know.
2: Nothing?
5: Well, I never thought of you as anything but a football player. Depends on what you want to do.
2: Well, what's that?
5: I don't know. What do you want?
2: Well, I don't know. What do you think I'm interested in? I mean, what do I talk about subconsciously?
5: Fishing, your boat, You know a lot about boats.
2: Boats. What do you do with a boat? Work in a marina? Hire out the fishing parties?
5: We don't have to
2: well,
5: do that.
2: What else?
5: Well, don't you have any ideas?
2: I never thought about it. But I'm not trained for anything else.
5: There are things you can do without formal
2: training. Like what? Like what?
5: Well, open a restaurant, sell real estate, life insurance.
2: Selling's not a real job.
5: Are you worried about it?
2: Yeah.
5: Oh, well, don't. Don't, honey. Believe me, there is life after football. But don't think about it now. You need all your concentration for the game this Sunday.
2: Mm. You coming to the stadium?
5: Do I have to?
2: Well, what do you mean?
5: After watching you taken out last week with that concussion.
2: Why, come on. I told you the doc said it wasn't a concussion.
5: Do you tell him about the dizziness, your headaches?
2: Yeah. He said it was nothing. Now, come on, honey. I need you there.
5: Sure. I'll be there. Just like all the years since college, every crisp, bright autumn Saturday when we went off to the stadium with a car blanket and a thermos, something to tingle the throat, smuggled in past the ticket takers, brown and yellow leaves swirling around our feet. And then after that, on Sundays, airplanes and airports every year for how many years now? The autumn days aren't always as crisp anymore. You play longer seasons into winter. But how could I not be there?
3: Well, folks, this is exactly what one could have predicted. The Pumas coming into today's game, the heavy underdogs have put it all on the line here. But who would have thought we'd have such a finish? With only 1:39 left to go, the Pumas are only trailing the division-leading Iron Curtain by 3 points, and they have the ball and they're threatening. There's the pass to Hardy. He's got it. He's down in the 4-yard line. It is first and goal. It's pandemonium here, folks. The crowd's been on its feet the entire quarter. The Pumas fighting back from almost certain defeat. They're breaking from the huddle. The quarterback's asking for quiet. No chance. You can almost bet this play's going to go off right tackle, off big Burt Brand, and the Iron Curtain knows it too. He's played a spectacular game, the best of his career. There's the snap. It's pitched to Durango to the right side. He cuts back. That's it. That's the play right behind the bulldoze of the Monongahela, and he's over. He's in. Durango is in. He scored. The Pumas go up by 3, and with less than a minute to go, that should be it. They have done the impossible. They have won.
1: Congratulations.
2: One down. Two to go, eh, Doc?
1: Yep. And if you win those, then there's another, the first playoff game. And if you win that, there's the second playoff game, and then the third. And frankly, Bert, I'm not sure you're going to make it.

0: And then there were two. The hardest of the Pumas' three remaining games is over. And they won it. They're still in the running. But is Bert Brandt? And for how much longer? His problems are only beginning to surface. Saying you're going to quit is one thing. Making it to the end of the line is another.
1: Hello?
2: Dr. Coggins, this is Gina Brandt.
1: Gina, is something wrong?
2: I don't think Bert can come down today for treatment.
1: Why not?
2: Because he can't even get out of bed.
1: But this is Tuesday already.
2: Yesterday he couldn't move at all.
1: Is he going to miss practice too?
2: Yes, and I'm glad. He blacked out last night.
1: He what?
2: He tried to get up and he fell over. He was unconscious.
1: For how long?
2: 10, 20 seconds, I'm not sure. It just seemed like forever.
1: Now, Gina, don't worry. Anything that short isn't serious, but I'll be right over.
3: Well, Bert, there's nothing wrong with you that a month of rest and relaxation wouldn't cure, preferably the month of December.
4: Are you going back past the field?
3: Yeah?
4: Yeah, good. Give me a lift then, would you? I'm going to be late for practice.
3: Okay. I'll be out pestering your wife while you get dressed.
5: Well?
3: He's on his feet again.
5: Did you give him something?
3: No, just a dose of southern rye. Humor, that is. The more I josh him, the more determined he gets.
5: But is he all right?
3: Yeah, sure. I'm taking him to practice.
5: Are you sure?
3: That's the best thing to do, work out the kinks.
5: Kinks?
3: All you have to worry about is he doesn't swell up like a blowfish on your cooking when he stops playing.
5: Why are you joking about it?
3: Would it make any difference if I didn't?
5: I guess not. Bert's always done just what he wants.
3: Yes, and that's what makes him great.
5: Yes, but now...
3: Well, we just gotta figure out how to deploy our forces. You got a cup of coffee lying around?
5: Yeah, sure. In here. Is it bad, then, his condition?
3: I don't know. Who can judge the effect of getting beat up every week for 22 years? Who can say when the body is suddenly going to say it's had enough?
5: You mean there's nothing specific?
3: No, just the cumulative absorption of an incredible amount of pain.
2: Oh, I'm just getting so worried. I try not to let it show, but...
3: Nah, Gina. Bert is in good shape. He's in good condition. He's strong. There's no reason he won't finish out the season just fine. He is serious, though, about making this his last year, isn't
5: Oh,
3: he?
5: Yes. Thank goodness.
3: Gina, you listen to me. It is critical that you be absolutely supportive.
5: Of course.
3: Now, I mean, he has to sense that support in his bones. If he ever thought you'd lost faith in him, he'd lose faith in himself. And if he ever goes out on that field with only half a heart, that's when an accident could happen.
4: Hey, Doc, let's go. I don't want to be late.
3: You remember that, Gina.
6: Hey, Bert.
4: Yeah, Coach.
6: Over here. I want to talk to you. Bert, I depend on you a great deal. You know that.
4: Mm-hmm.
6: Well, you got to put some heart in the right side of that line. I had a look at some of the game films this morning. They just weren't pulling their weight. Matt missed a couple of key blocks. Toby was firing out like an altar boy. Give him a little pep talk, will you? Get some fire up them bridges.
4: Okay.
6: Because between you and me and the wall, Bert, without you over there, we got nothing.
4: Oh, they're young, that's all, Coach.
5: Here you go.
4: How come you're putting my beer in a glass?
5: Looks nicer.
4: Yeah. I like the can. Keeps it colder.
5: Well, I think we ought to start being a little more grown up around here. So you'll drink from a glass. You can eat the can on the side.
4: Just keep giving it to me in a can, huh?
5: How was practice?
4: Give and take, you know.
5: How about last week's game?
4: Forgotten.
5: How about this week's game?
4: Gotta win it.
5: Gotta win it how?
4: By scoring more points than they do. Hey, where are you going? Hey, why don't we just sit here a little, huh? Why'd you turn on the TV?
5: Forgot to tell you. Johnny Gomez called this afternoon and said for us to be sure to watch the show tonight.
7: And, of course, the big news tonight is the game upcoming this Sunday between the Pumas and the Bengals. I'm picking the Pumas by 14, and I don't think I'm sticking my neck out.
4: Now, there's pressure for you.
7: I'll have my lines on all the games in a moment, but first, it's that time of year again when the sports community of this city picks our most valuable player for the season. And this year, the decision was unanimous. The MVP award goes to Big Bert Brandt, who by his dedication and courage has inspired and driven his team to a tie for first place in the division. Bert Brandt, who is without a doubt in anyone's mind having the best season of his long, long career. He has never looked better. The men in the trenches don't always get the glory.
5: Bert, that's wonderful. Why'd you turn it off?
4: Awards.
5: Aren't you pleased?
4: Oh, yeah, sure, I guess. Puts me in a real good negotiating position on my next contract next year, doesn't it?
5: You could ask him for the moon, they'd give it to you.
4: Hey, Gina, we got to talk.
5: Bert, you promised.
4: You think he meant it, the best season of my career? Gina?
5: No, you promised.
4: It's what I do, you know. That's all I meant.
5: I know it's not going to be easy to give it up.
4: Yeah, you know it. You know, it would have been easier to quit after that knee injury when I was 38 or when I was 40. Nice round number. Now there's no cutoff, no reason to...
5: But what is there left to prove? You've proven yourself over and over again, year after year, when everyone thought you wouldn't come back. What is there left to prove?
8: Well, folks, I think it's all over but the shouting. With less than 4 minutes to play, the Pumas are leading by 10, and they have the ball. But the Bengals have been a strong fourth-quarter team all year, and the Pumas aren't taking any chances. They're on the move again. There's the snap, the handoff to Durango. It's the bread-and-butter play off Big Bert Brandt. Durango picks up 5, 6, 7 yards and a first down. Wait a minute. Someone's not getting up. There's a timeout on the field. Someone's injured, and it's a yellow jersey. It's Brandt. Bert Brandt is down, and he's in pain. He's definitely in pain. Dr. Coggins is out on the field. Bert is trying to shake off assistance and leave the field under his own steam, but I don't think that's going to be possible. He's getting a standing ovation, and in goes Bobo Beef Wellington, the young rookie out of Tennessee State, a very hot young prospect with a great career ahead of him. Coach Masters and Dr. Coggins are conferring over a seated figure of a very badly shaken up Bert Brandt.
9: What is it, Doc?
10: Might be another concussion.
4: I'm okay.
9: Huh. What happened? What was that?
10: Durango's going to go all the way to the score. They ran the I-32 cutback off of Wellington. Did you see the hole he opened?
9: Hey, that kid's going to be great.
2: Bert?
4: I'm not quitting, that's all.
2: You're playing with men half your age.
4: That's right. I anchored the whole right side of our line.
2: Wellington plays very well.
4: What are you talking about? The touchdown play, it was luck. The last thing in the world they were expecting was that play without me in there. He's just a kid.
2: So were you once, but you're not anymore. This isn't college. It isn't a game anymore.
4: I'm not going to start thinking old. I do that and I'm through, finished. Nothing but a lame duck. They need me, understand that? They need me.

0: Dr. Coggins was concerned before about Big Bert Brandt. He was downright worried when Gina came by to see him just 3 days before the final game of the season. Cicely Tyson again. And here's the fourth act of The Trenches.
1: What are you... Bert says he's not going to quit at all?
2: We had a fight the night after last week's game, and that's when he first said it. I thought it was just the heat of the moment, but he's been repeating it all week.
1: And I was certain this year he meant it.
2: He's upset because Beef Wellington played so well when he was injured.
1: No, Bert's upset because he's getting old.
2: Honestly, I don't know any other country in the world where they make such a big deal about aging.
1: And he's frightened at the prospect of change. He thinks football is all he knows.
2: So he's going to keep playing till he kills himself? I can't go through another season like this. Each year it's gotten worse, and now he's getting hurt in every game. They have to take him out of every game.
1: Gina, look. Stick it out through the end of this season, okay? You'll have 6 months to think about it after that. 6 months when we can go to work on him. But right now, just give him your support.
2: It won't work. He won't quit. You're worried, too, aren't you?
1: Gina...
2: You're not even sure he'll make it to the end of the season, are you?
1: I'm...
2: You aren't. I can see it in your face.
1: No, I'm not. I'm very concerned. But that's just between you
2: I
1: and...
2: I want you to make him quit.
1: How?
2: Prohibit him. Ban him for medical reasons. Refuse to pass him on his physical.
1: I can't, Gina. I honestly cannot do that because there isn't any one thing specifically wrong with him that would justify suspension.
2: Well, can't you make up something? The headaches, the concussions?
1: If I declared Bert unfit, he'd just go to another doctor, a specialist who'd give a different opinion. You cannot stop a man from doing something he's determined to do. Stubbornness isn't illegal and neither is fear. I can't dictate to a man his age what he ought to do.
2: So I just have to sit in the stands and cheer him while he gets his brains beaten out. Doctor, please, I'm a middle-aged woman.
1: Now, listen, you better get out of here. Practice is almost over and Bert will be coming in for treatment. And I don't think it'll help matters any if he finds you here.
3: All right, Doc, get out your horse liniment. Gina?
2: Hello, Bert.
3: What are you doing here?
2: I was just going...
3: Hey, wait. What are you doing here? What are you two up to?
1: Ah, come on, Bert, we're not up to anything.
3: You're talking about me, isn't that it, huh? Discussing my condition? Or is it now a problem? Well, you don't have to worry, either of you, because I'm fine.
2: Bert, I'm not coming to the game Sunday.
3: Don't want to see the old man get shoved around?
2: No, I don't like watching you get taken off the field. It's not my idea of a good time.
3: Hey, this is my number one fan?
2: Nope, not anymore. I'm sure you have a couple more good years left in you, especially since you don't seem to mind the possibility of being a cripple for the rest of your life.
1: Gina?
2: But the fact is, they really don't need you anymore. If you want to keep playing, go ahead. But as far as I'm concerned, your career's over. I really don't care. I don't care if you win this Sunday. I don't care if you win the Super Bowl. So what? It's just a game. It's just a bunch of guys on phony grass who get paid for trying to move a ball 300 feet. Big deal.
3: You don't think I can cut it anymore, huh?
2: Sure you can. Sure you can keep cutting it. You won't quit playing till they have to carry you off on a stretcher, and I just hope to God that won't be too late.
3: You know, this isn't going to affect my attitude on Sunday, Doc. It just isn't. We're knocking at the door this year, and we're going to go all the way. We got a young team for the most part. It's going to be the start of a whole new era. The Puma Dynasty. And me? I'm the elder statesman.
4: Bert!
3: Hey, Johnny.
4: Hey, what brings you here?
3: I'm not retiring. I want you to retract the announcement I made.
4: Oh, whoa, slow down, big fella. Have a seat.
3: I'm not retiring.
4: Hey, that announcement was headline news all last week, Bert. You gave a lot of interviews.
3: Oh, so what?
4: So it's going to look awfully silly if I print a retraction this quick.
3: I don't care.
4: Oh, look. I knew all along you didn't mean it, and believe me, I'm elated. But let's save it until after the season, okay?
3: Hey, what are you talking about?
4: To make it look good.
3: You don't believe me that I'm not quitting, right?
4: Of course I do. Didn't I just...
3: Why is everybody so ready to count me out?
4: Oh, Bert, take it easy. Didn't you hear what I just said? I'm elated.
3: So why won't you print a retraction?
4: Because, frankly, the subject of your retirement is only good for so many stories, Bert. It's been going on now for how many years? 5, 6? It's like a soap opera. We gotta space the episodes. That's all I'm saying. You understand?
3: Yeah. I guess so. Sorry I busted in on you.
4: That's okay, pal.
3: Hey, you know your secretary? She acted like she didn't know who I was.
4: She doesn't. She hates sports. Well, folks, here we are in Hortense Stadium for the final game of the regular season, and it's miserable. The rain has turned to sleet and will probably turn to snow by halftime. The wind is coming off the lake at a billion miles an hour, and the playing surface is soaked. If the Pumas win today, they go into the playoffs, and frankly, I don't think that they're going to have much trouble. And there's the end of the first half. The Pumas are out in front by a score of 21-7, and it's starting to snow. Well, we have quite a turn of events, folks. The Pumas' early commanding lead has been obliterated. The Browns have roared back to tie it all up at 21 apiece, and now both teams seem to be bogging down as the playing field has become a sea of mud. Pumas have the ball on the 49-yard line of the Browns. They've been running straight ahead all day because of the condition of the field, and Bert Brandt has been simply magnificent. Quarterback Brock drops back to pass. He's looking for Fish, who's covered. He pumps once. He has to move out of the pocket. Beautiful block by Brandt, but Brock's in trouble. There's Clevenger all alone on the 30-yard line. Brock sees him, but he's hit from behind. He fumbles the ball. It's a free ball. Wood tries for it. Now Collins. Now Simpson. It's still free. And now Brandt has it. Bert Brandt has the ball, and he's still on his feet. He can't believe it. He's running. The 50, the 45, the 40. Folks, this is incredible. For the first time in his 22-year career, Bert Brandt has the football, and he's giving these youngsters a run for their money. He's on the 20. He has never had to run this far in his life. Whoop, he cuts back, and now Weinman has him on the 10, but he's still surging forward like a maddened bull. He's hit by Chris. He's hit by Damon, and he's still on his feet. He's hit by Leeds, and now the entire Brown secondary converges on him, and he's swarmed under on the 3-yard line. Folks, what can you say? It's an incredible story of courage and stamina. Comeback after comeback for a man who cannot stay away from the game. But wait a minute. Brandt isn't getting up. He's not moving. They're signaling for a stretcher. He still hasn't moved. He looks like he's out cold. Bert Brandt, who just made a sensational play that has surely set up the Pumas' go-ahead score for their first division championship ever, is completely unconscious and is being placed onto the stretcher by the trainers. And this entire stadium is on its feet for a standing ovation.
5: Yeah! Yeah! Yeah! Yeah! Yeah!
1: Bert? Bert, can you hear me?
6: Sure. I hear you, Doc.
1: Bert?
6: I was just shaken up a little. I'm okay now.
7: Doc, how is he?
1: I'm not sure yet.
6: I just told you. I'm fine. Let me up.
7: He's not responding at all.
1: No.
6: What? Hey, what's the matter with you guys? Let me go back in.
1: What happened?
7: Durango scored! Ricky Wellington led the blocking.
1: You know, I think that's the smartest draft pick you ever made.
7: Ha ha, you bet. We ain't gonna lose a thing in that position next year.
6: Hey, how come you guys are talking like I wasn't here? Doc? Coach?
1: Better get the ambulance. Gina was right. He just wouldn't quit till they carried him off on a stretcher.

0: Some people think football players are just little boys who grow up into little boys. Others say the game serves a vital cathartic function by giving us an outlet for our violent impulses. I suppose it's no stranger than a lot of other things in this world, and less harmful than some. Unless you don't know when to quit.
1: Dr. Coggins, how is he?
2: Still in a coma, but his vital signs are getting stronger.
1: Is he going to make it?
2: He was lucky this time. Excuse me.
1: Where are you going?
2: I think you should be the first person he sees.
3: Jean?
1: I'm sorry, honey.
3: Did we win?
1: Yes.
3: So, we're in the playoffs, huh?
1: Yes.
3: Oh, that's great. Hey, where am I, in the hospital?
1: Yes.
3: What did I do? Did I break something?
1: You've been in a coma.
3: Oh. What day is it?
1: Wednesday.
3: Oh. Only 3 days. This isn't so bad, is it?
1: Dr. Coggins says you were lucky this time, Bert. He says you were very lucky.
3: Yeah. Hey. Do I have time to get dressed and get over to practice?
1: Yes.
3: Hey, you know, that's too bad, because, you know, I really don't think I feel like going.

0: 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Your hostess was Cicely Tyson. Our stars were Shepard Mankin, Mary Jane Croft, and Gil Stratton. Featured in the cast were Parley Bear and Ed McNamara. 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
1: This is Leonard Nimoy. Listen to us tomorrow. I've got another story of adventure about men and women defying the odds. 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

0: This is Lorne Green. It seems that the children of every generation find something to rebel against. There are those who rebel because everyone else is doing it. It's popular. This is the kind of rebellion that usually fades as youth ages. But there is the youthful rebellion that matures and becomes a lifelong crusade. Sarah and Angelina Grimke, daughters of Judge John Faucheron Grimke, a member of the South Carolina Supreme Court, and Mary Smith Grimke, were leaders in a rebellion that became a lifelong crusade, one that this great country should never allow itself the indulgence of forgetting.
1: John, I just don't know what to do about them. I just don't. Do you know what they did today?
2: Yes, I do. Noni told me the moment I came in the door.
1: Cutting the lace trimmings from their dresses and the bows from their shoes.
2: Why? Why did they do it?
1: They said it was a needless indulgence. That's the reason they gave. But it doesn't stop there. Oh, no. They're insisting that I provide the household slaves with daily religious instruction.
2: How do you think I feel? A member of the South Carolina Supreme Court with two daughters traipsing around town talking about how inhumane slavery is. I mean, just think, here we are, plantation owners, respectable members of the community with two daughters who... I just don't understand it. We've given those girls everything.
1: It wasn't us, John. I hate to say it, but having an older brother preach abolitionism and then pass away gave them the idea that whatever he said was the gospel truth. Oh, I wish to heaven Thomas had lived. I'm sure he would have seen the error of his ways.
2: Well, I dare say you're right. But I am simply appalled that they should want to toss aside all the benefits of their heritage.
1: They could be the bells of Charleston, but they don't want that. They want to spoil everything.
2: I think the best thing we can do is pray for them and hope that they will eventually see the light.
0: History has offered us many characters in search of a role to play. It has seldom presented us with two women playing such tremendous roles in the history of the anti-slavery movement, a pre-civil rights organization. This introduction to the Grimke sisters is only the beginning of our story.
3: 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Our story, The Grimke Sisters, Abolitionists, a portrait of real people drawn from life in America in the 19th century by Odie Hawkins. 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
0: In order to really understand the nature of this story, we must force ourselves back into another time. We must force ourselves to relate to a time in our country's history when some human beings belonged to other human beings. Slaves who had value only if they were able to work from before dawn till long after dark.
4: Dear Diary, I find it most difficult to record my feelings at this time, but I know I must do it. Every nerve in my being rejects the terrible emotions that are aroused in me by the event that forces these words into my diary. I listened to Noni being lashed again yesterday, and in some strange way, I began to feel the sting of the whip on my own back. Noni, one of our household slaves, would not be whipped so often, Mother says, if she remembered to do everything she was told. Well, I don't see how it'd be possible for her to remember all the things she has to do in a 24-room house. Yesterday, after I'd seen and heard Noni being whipped again for some petty thing, I felt I had no choice but to try to help her escape this never-ending punishment. I ran down to the harbor with an idea.
5: Sir! Pardon me, sir.
6: Aye, and what might I do for the likes of such a pretty little lady as yourself?
5: Are you the captain of the ship?
6: Every day of the week, little lady. Every blasted day of the week. Look alive there, or you'll be in the brig 4 days in. Now, let's speak quickly, little one. We've got loading to be done.
5: Well, I have something very important to ask you. May I come aboard for a moment?
6: Well, that you may, for only a moment. But careful how you step the gangplank. We'd not like to be fishing you out of these cold harbor waters.
5: Captain, Noni, our slave, was whipped again today.
6: you are.
4: I want to help her escape. I feel so sorry for her. She's always being beaten. She sleeps in the hallway.
6: Did you not say that she was a slave, little one?
4: Yes, but she shouldn't be. No one should be a slave.
6: Well, there are wiser heads than ours debating that. What might your precious name be, little one?
4: Sarah Grimke.
6: Oh, are you one of the Grimkes? I mean, is your father Judge Grimke?
4: Yes, do you know him?
6: Well, I dare say there's not a soul in Charleston who doesn't know Judge Grimke. Now then, about this slave.
4: Yes, her name is Noni. I have a few coins. I'll pay for it.
6: Well, I couldn't take your money, little lady. Nor could I offer you any aid in this matter.
4: Why not, Captain?
6: Because it's against the law.
4: But slavery is against human nature.
6: If that were the case, the good Lord would not have allowed it to exist in the first place. I'll have to ask you to step ashore, little one. You say you're Judge Grimke's daughter?
7: No, I absolutely refuse, Mother.
1: Now listen to me closely, Angelina. Your father and I are Episcopalians. Your grandparents were Episcopalians. And in order for you to take your place in our society, you must be confirmed in the Episcopalian Church. Don't you understand how important that is?
7: I refuse to be a part of a church that will not say that slavery is wrong.
1: Angelina, how can you do this to us, to your family? You'll be the only girl in your group who hasn't been confirmed. You'll be an outcast.
7: I don't care, Mother.
1: Oh, why do you and Sarah make life so difficult for us, for yourselves? You sound just like your brother Thomas.
0: Slavery is morally wrong. It is indefensible in any humane terms. But you must be prepared to suffer the consequences for saying so. After all, we are the Grimkes of South Carolina, slave owners.
2: It truly pains me to have to say this to you, Sarah, because I hate to forbid you and your sister anything. But I must insist that you do not continue to teach Noni how to read.
4: But, Father, why shouldn't she be taught how to read?
2: Why? Simple. She's a slave. Slaves shouldn't know how to read and write.
4: But why, Father?
2: Why? Because it's against the law. That's why.
7: We must be very quiet, Noni. No one is to know about our lessons. Now then, I will show you each letter of the alphabet and how to form it. Is the door locked? If you're caught, Father will probably sell you, and I'll be given a harsh talking to, worse than the one he gave Sarah.
4: Dear Diary, I have just returned from a business trip to Philadelphia with Father, and several great changes have happened in my life. The first and greatest is I've decided to become a Quaker. To my knowledge, there are only two Quakers in Charleston, both old men, and I shall become the third. I'm sure Father will be outraged, but it doesn't matter. I was very impressed by the Quakers in Philadelphia, the simplicity of their dress, the calmness of their manner, their way of treating people, and the fact that they don't own other human beings. I have sincerely questioned myself about my reasons for becoming a Quaker, and all the answers seem fair and correct. I wonder how this will affect Angelina. My poor darling little sister. I sometimes wonder if it's fair to have burdened her with the weight of understanding that our dearly departed brother passed on to me.
0: Slavery is a low, mean, vicious, immoral way of life, Sarah. Both for the enslaved and the slaver. Can't they understand? In the process of keeping another human being in chains, they must also become bound.
4: If only I were younger or she were older, it'd be so much better for us. Sometimes, being 13 years older than she makes me feel that I'm imposing my ideas about life on her. But then I have to thank God that it is I, not some crazed believer in slavery, who's the major influence in her young life. She will be so lonely when I leave, I know that. But I must leave soon. I'm of age, and despite what Father and Mother think, of sound mind. I must leave this hell filled with the bodies of people who are beaten, starved, and worked to death. My soul recoils at the idea of remaining in a place where death is the only salvation from such evils. I will take the stage to Philadelphia and make a new life for myself.
2: If you need anything at all, just let us know.
1: Oh, my little girl.
4: I'm not a little girl. I'm 27 years old, Mother. Angelina.
7: Don't feel badly about leaving. I know why you have to go.
4: I'm glad you understand. All right. Bye, Mother. Dad. Take care.

0: The story of the Grimke sisters, abolitionists, continues.
1: Dear Sarah, I shall soon leave Charleston to come to Philadelphia to be with you, in a place where people are not treated like beasts. I am hurt by the thought that I will probably never see Mother again, not until she has given up slavery, which I think will be never. I understand better with each passing day why you felt compelled to leave the place of our birth. In this year of our Lord, 1829, I too shall leave. I will be with you, and we will follow the Quaker teachings together. I think very often, my dear sister, of how different all of the children of our family are.

0: people and force them to work for nothing.
1: We cannot offer our blessings, but I will say to you, as I said to Sarah, if you need anything at all, just let us know.
2: Goodbye, Angelina.
0: Goodbye, Mother, Dad. Goodbye, Henry, my dear brother.
3: And now, brothers and sisters, we will pray silently in the manner that doth announce to the world that we are of the Quaker persuasion. Sister Sarah, Sister Angelina, please move to the other section.
0: Why should we move to the other section, please?
4: While this badge of degradation, being forced to sit in a segregated section of this meeting, is forced on our black sisters, we feel it is our duty to share it with them, to point up the hypocrisy of a religious group that doth not profess a belief in slavery, but in some rare fashion can justify segregation by sex and color.
3: If you persist in sitting for worship in the black female section of the meeting hall, we have no choice but to exclude you from our meeting.
0: If that is the case, then so be it. You may have no choice but to exclude us, but we have the right to remove ourselves from this hypocrisy. Sarah, did you see their faces?
4: Yes, Angelina, I did see their faces, and I don't think we have anything to be joyful about.
0: Oh no, I didn't mean to.
4: But I know what you mean. It was a bit funny, wasn't it? Those sanctimonious souls sitting in their segregated pews, thinking that God approves of them because they dress simply, say thee and thine, and don't own slaves. I agree, it was funny. I wish I could laugh.
0: Sarah, have you read this? This article in William Lloyd Garrison's paper, The Liberator?
4: Yes, I've been reading The Liberator for some time.
0: The abolitionists. Sarah, the abolitionists. I think they're the right people for us. I'm writing Mr. Garrison a letter. Dear Mr. Garrison, it is my deep, solemn, deliberate conviction that the abolition of slavery is a cause worth dying for.
1: We just received an extraordinary letter from a woman named Angelina Grimke. We must print it. It expresses the deepest concern for human rights I've ever been exposed to.
0: But, Sarah, don't you see how wrong it is?
4: To offer slaves an opportunity to colonize Liberia? No, I don't see it so wrong.
0: It is wrong not to abolish slavery. We should devote our total energies to the elimination of slavery here in our own country. It is wrong that people should be forced to leave this country in order to be free.
4: I strongly disagree with you, Angelina. I think it would be an advantage for the Negroes to be in their own society.
0: But Sarah, don't you remember? It was for this very reason that we took ourselves out of the Quaker persuasion. Are you now going to speak for segregation?
4: It is not segregation, Angelina. It is colonization.
0: Dear Diary, Sarah and I are currently disagreeing on an issue. No great matter. Sisters should disagree from time to time. It acts as a stimulation. Our disagreement has stimulated me to write a pamphlet. I'm going to call it An Appeal to Christian Women of the South. In this pamphlet, I will speak of the horror, the cruelty, the licentiousness of slavery. I beg all Southern women to come out against slavery, to free their slaves, to help educate them, create a healthy society, one that we can be proud of living in.
1: Mary, have you seen this pamphlet?
5: Yes. Yes, I saw it.
1: My God, what has happened to him up there? An Appeal to Christian Women of the South by Angelina Grimke. She sounds like a raving maniac. Listen to this. Slavery is a whited sepulcher full of dead men's bones and all unclean. And there's more. I think it's only right that the postmaster should be burning this filth in the public square.
5: Well, that isn't the only expression of dislike for Angelina's pamphlet. The mayor was here earlier to speak with me about Angelina's coming to visit us.
1: Known it? Bring us two lemonades, quickly. Go on, what do you want?
5: Well, nothing, actually. He just simply wanted to inform me that Angelina would not be allowed to leave the boat in Charleston Harbor.
1: Where is that? I'm sorry, my dear, go on.

0: She would not be allowed to leave the boat or communicate with anyone in this city by any means. And furthermore, he said, if she should manage to come ashore somehow, she'd be arrested. He strongly advised me to inform her that she shouldn't come to Charleston because there have been threats made.
1: Well, I guess that's to be expected, writing trash like this. How dare she drag our name down like this? Where is that? Noni!
2: I can't go. Sarah, I can't go home.
3: I know, darling. I read the letter.
2: I would defy them, the police, everybody.
3: No, you mustn't. We can't bring that kind of pressure to bear on our own parents. Dear Diary, it is now a year since Angelina's pamphlet, An Appeal to Christian Women of the South, was published. And she was denied the opportunity to visit our parents, our home, because of it. During the course of this year, Angelina and I have had philosophical differences, but her latest pamphlet, An Epistle to the Clergy of the Southern States, has taken me completely to her side. I hope the ministers of the South will respond to her, to the pressure of her arguments. How can men of God support the degradation of human beings? Or at least not oppose it? I think Angelina and I have found our

0: The secretary of the American Anti-Slavery Society invited the Grimke sisters to New York to speak to women abolitionists. The Grimkes became evangelists of abolition.
1: Dear Diary, last evening, as Sarah and I were speaking in Dorchester, Massachusetts, men entered the town hall and took seats. Several men. Somehow, I did not feel embarrassed by their presence. After the meeting, Sarah and I had a long discussion about the impact of dealing with a mixed audience. We came to the conclusion that it would be necessary to speak on the problem of women's rights as well as abolition.
2: It's bad enough that these two women are going about the country trying to tell others what to do with their property. I'm saying to you that we must silence these women. We must make them aware of their true nature. God did not make women as strong as men, but he did design them in such a fashion as to be perfectly suited for the bearing of children. He gave us a creature who offered perfect companionship, not someone to argue with or to compete with. God created woman from the rib of man and gave her a place, the home, which is where every God-fearing woman should be.
3: Dear Diary, in Boston, every church was closed to us. Placards announcing our meetings in private homes were torn down. The General Association of Congregational Ministers of Massachusetts condemn our speaking out, and yet we persist. The opposition to our efforts to seek justice has stimulated us tremendously.
1: Dear Diary, my sister is a glowing example of how steel is tempered by fire. She has written a pamphlet entitled Letters on the Equality of the Sexes and the Condition of Women. Her soul sings and moans from its pages, and so indeed does mine.
3: The many pages of history teem with women's wrongs. It is wet with women's tears. I urge women to plant themselves beside men to whom they were designed to be companions and helpers in every good work and word. And in a spirit of togetherness, go forward.
1: Sarah, Sarah, listen to this. Wendell Phillips says, Sarah Grimke's eloquence swept the chords of the human heart with a power that has never been surpassed and rarely equaled.
3: Oh, I'm pleased and flattered by his words, but I'm even more pleased that you've been invited to speak to the legislature of Massachusetts.
1: Oh, Sarah, I'm so afraid.
3: Don't be afraid. Be proud that you're the first woman ever to be allowed to speak to those gentlemen on the issues of slavery and women's rights.
1: Gentlemen, today in this year of our Lord, 1838, I stand before you as a Southerner exiled from the land of my birth by the sounds of the lash and the piteous cry of the slave. I stand before you as a repentant slaveholder. I stand before you as a moral being. As a moral being, I owe it to the suffering slave and to the deluded master, to my country and the world, to do all that I can to overturn a system of complicated crimes built up upon the broken hearts and prostrate bodies of my countrymen in chains and cemented by the blood and sweat and tears of my sisters in bondage.
3: Dear Diary, I'm pleased to be able to write of Angelina's triumph before the legislature of Massachusetts. The chairman was in tears during the course of her speech, such was her eloquence. I'm also pleased with the situation I can see developing between her and Theodore Weld. Weld is a Connecticut abolitionist who has given his time and expertise in an effort to channel our energies to their most productive ends. He is deeply in love with Angelina, but pretends not to be. His greatest fear, I think, is that our common cause would be made to suffer if he were to commit himself to Angelina. I want to scream at him that this would not be so, that the linking together of our efforts would only forge a stronger chain.
1: Sarah! Sarah! Theodore has asked me to marry him.
3: Praise be!
4: If there was ever a case of love at first sight, I was exposed to it when I met Angelina Grimke. I was hesitant about exposing my feelings to her at first. Blame it on my Connecticut background or whatever you will. But what I was concerned about was whether a wife would prevent me from continuing to carry on the fight for the abolition of slavery. I need not have worried. I knew after her speech to the Massachusetts legislature that we could accomplish a great deal together. In May of 1838, we were joined in holy matrimony.
3: Their wedding was not of the usual variety. We made it a demonstration for anti-slavery and women's rights. 6 former slaves of our family were invited as a protest against the position they'd been forced to occupy in our society. 2 Negro and 2 white clergymen offered prayers. William Lloyd Garrison read the marriage agreement, and Theodore read a statement that protested against the power allowed the husband by the laws of the United States over the person and property of his wife. My dear brother-in-law.
1: We saw a way with our wedding, dear diary, to strike at the system we hate. No sugar from slave-grown cane went into our wedding cake, only free sugar. The mattress of our farm home in New Jersey was not stuffed with the usual slave-grown cotton. Our honeymoon was devoted to a deeper commitment to the cause. We were part of the group that opened the Anti-Slavery Convention of American Women in Pennsylvania Hall. 3,000 Negro and white delegates were seated together. This defiance of the laws drew a fierce mob outside the hall. I made an effort to speak above and beyond their vicious assaults on justice. Men, brothers, mothers, daughters, sisters. Many accept that the slave is unhappy under the worst forms of slavery. But I have never seen a happy slave under any circumstances. I have seen him dance in his chains, it is true, but he is not happy. With all hope gone, they sometimes adopt the attitude, let us eat, drink, for tomorrow we die. In slavery, there is no neutral ground. If you are not for it, you must be against it. What can we do? What can we do? We can show the mob with its threats that we are unafraid, that we are ready to die for the cause. And what can we women who have no voice at the ballot box do? We can petition and petition and petition. When enough of us have signed our names, backed by moral strength, and put these petitions before our legislatures, they will have no choice but to effect change.
3: Dear Diary, I am living with Angelina and Theodore in a large, comfortable home in Massachusetts. After the exhaustion of dealing with the bigots, the prejudiced, the biased, we felt a need to rest for a bit. During the course of this rest, Theodore and I have decided to document evidence of how cruelly the people in slavery are treated. We are calling it, Slavery as It Is, the Testimony of 1,000 Witnesses. The testimonies are being taken from newspapers that advertise for fugitive slaves. We were quite surprised to discover that slave hunters, as well as people who were totally against slavery, offered their advertisements without hesitation.
5: Household slave, runaway, answers to the name Noni, will no doubt show the marks of recent whippings. Reward offered.
6: Field hand, answers to the name Jasper. Runaway, January 12, 1838, has learned how to read, should be considered dangerous, wanted dead or alive.
7: Runaway slave, stamped on the left cheek in R, and a piece is taken off of her left ear.
3: Sarah, female slave, almost full grown, branded N-E on the breast, and having both small toes cut off.
8: John, neck permanently disfigured, escapee from a punishment. About 22 years old, to be considered dangerous. Reward, dead or alive. Repeat, considered dangerous.
6: O.D., small-shaped, sneaky, has learned how to write, left eye missing. Considered dangerous. Reward, dead or alive.
3: Our investigation produced a mood of deep despondency. We had no idea that our fellow citizens, our fellow Americans, both North and South, regarded enslavement of their fellow creatures in such a narrow, calloused light.
1: After Sarah and Theodore completed slavery as it is, the testimony of 1,000 witnesses, we renewed our pledge to fight for justice.

0: And here's the fourth act of the Grimke Sisters, Abolitionists.
1: Sarah, Angelina, I'd like to hear more. Who knows, someday I might make an effort to write the story of the Grimke Sisters. One of them is now my wife, but that won't matter. We'll simply use poetic license when we reach that section.
2: You
3: speak first, sister.
2: Well, our brother Thomas was the one to open my heart, eyes, and soul to the vicious seeds inherent to the practice of slavery. He was a great man, I think, our brother Thomas. I cannot honestly say where he developed his opinions, how he came to the conclusion that slavery was wrong. All I can remember, as far back as I can recall, he was telling me, Sarah, slavery is wrong. It is wrong because it forces one group of people to serve another group of people. It degrades the people who are forced to slave. It demoralizes the people who use slaves. And that's the horrible picture he painted on my mind.
3: It's strange somehow to think of how differently our brothers were, how different Thomas was from Henry.
2: Yes, it is strange. Henry never felt that slavery was or is wrong.
1: I can better understand Henry than I can Thomas, his attitude.
3: You can?
1: Yes, objectively speaking. I mean, I should think that having a group of people to serve you, to answer to your every beck and call, would be a delightful state of affairs, if you never bothered to make the moralistic considerations we're making here at this dinner table.
2: Yes, I can understand that, too, objectively speaking. But why one and not the other? Why would Thomas see it for the evil it is, and Henry... Why would Henry look at it in another light altogether?
3: Maybe it was parental influence.
2: Parental influence, yes, but it was as strong for Thomas as it was for Henry. How does one explain that?
1: I would be hard put to give an answer to that. I would be more interested in knowing why the two of you decided against slavery.
2: Well, I cannot speak for Angelina. But for myself, realizing the validity of Thomas's teachings, I had no choice but to feel that slavery is evil. Had I not had the benefit of his advice, his teaching, I cannot predict what my attitude would have been. If I stretch my imagination far enough, I could see myself sitting on the veranda, sipping a cold drink, watching people labor in the hot sun for my benefit.
3: Sarah, I can recall moments like that, but with a sense of shame.
2: I think from the moment I heard a fellow creature scream for mercy under the lash, I was against it.
3: I think it was that for me also, the sound of a person being whipped like a beast without a soul. And the other things, the unspeakable things that every child knows about whose father owns slaves. All of that and more.
1: Makes it difficult to know who to pray for sometimes, the slave owner or the slave.
2: If you own slaves, Theodore, that wouldn't be a difficult decision. I take this opportunity to record a number of feelings, both good and bad. I'm extremely happy for Angelina that she should have been fortunate enough to find a husband like Theodore. He's one of the few men I've ever met who is so secure within himself, he doesn't find it necessary or proper to impose his will on others. He offers his version of the truth and prays it will be accepted. Because I live here with them, the vicious rumor has been circulated that Theodore's the husband to both of us. It makes me very sad to realize there are people in the world with minds like that. The tract that Theodore and I assembled, Slavery as It Is, the Testimony of a Thousand Witnesses, is being given a tremendous reception. There are those who think that it's a pack of lies and hate it, and others who know it's the truth and hate it also. I feel so completely drained from the struggle of trying to make people understand that it is immoral and inhumane to treat our fellow creatures so brutally. I ask myself, what are the magic words or phrases? If slave owners can invoke the name of God as a justification for their sins, what is the counterbalance?
1: Sarah, I don't think this mob will listen to you.
3: He's right, Sarah. I've seen several men with guns.
2: Even mobs are made up of people. We came here to speak to them, and we will.
4: And now, our featured speaker of the evening, Miss Sarah Grimke.
2: Thank you very much for that. At least it tells me my audience is not asleep.
5: You ought to be at home baking biscuits or something. I might do that after I've earned your support for abolition of slavery and the right of women to be first-class citizens. I want every man and woman, unfortunately I only see four besides my sister and me, I want everyone here to leave this hall pledging in your heart that you will work for the construction of a decent, humane society. We can begin this by eliminating slavery.
6: You're crazy! Why should we give up our slaves? What have we got to gain?
5: Firstly, my friend, your soul. Secondly, you will have demonstrated to the world that we are a civilized people who needn't depend on the misery of others to make our way. Where are you from, my friend?
6: I ain't from Africa.
5: No, you're not. But think of how differently you would have arrived here were you from Africa.
6: No, let her speak. Let's hear this hen laying in.
5: If you had been brought here as the African that you call a slave was brought here, you would have spent at least 2 or 3 months below the decks of a ship that was coated with the filth of hundreds of bodies packed together like beans in a sack. You would not have enough room to sit up straight or turn to your right or left. Your chains would have worn pieces of your flesh away. You would have been taken off of this wretched vessel naked and sold to the highest bidder for a lifetime of drudgery. And you would have survived in exactly the way they have survived, because they are a resourceful people, and only the very strongest were able to complete the middle passage. And because they are strong, they will be free someday, with or without our consent or help. I beg of you to consider the future, our country's future. Let these people go.

0: Sarah, Theodore, listen to this. Archibald Grimke is scheduled to speak at Brewster Hall, Lincoln University in Pennsylvania.
1: Grimke?
2: Sounds like more than a coincidence to me. How many people in this world are named Grimke?
3: Upon inquiry, Sarah and Angelina discovered that they had two nephews, relatives created by a relation of their brother Henry with a slave named Nancy. The sisters publicly acknowledged their black nephews, Archibald and Francis, and made them part of the Grimke Weld household. At their aunt's expense, Archibald and Francis completed their education. Francis Grimke became pastor of the 15th Street Presbyterian Church in Washington, D.C., and Archibald Grimke became a U.S. consul to Santo Domingo and vice president of the NAACP. Daughters of the South, enemies of a degrading style of life, Sarah and Angelina preached the gospel of togetherness and fired the conscience of many American men and women. The dialogue of this story was invented, the circumstances constructed for dramatic effect. But the truth is that we are a stronger and a more moral nation because the Grimke sisters were for real.

0: 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Your host was Lorne Green. Our stars were Mary Jane Croft and Janet Waldo. Featured in the cast were Lynn Berman, Ann Seymour, Harley Bear, Tyler McVeigh, and Howard Culver. 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John Harlan speaking. 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
2: This is Andy Griffith. 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I've got another story I think you'll find riotously amusing.

0: You have just heard a drama double play from the old-time radio series, The Mutual Radio Theater, here on Audio Theater. This evening's shows were entitled The Trenches and The Grimke Sisters, Abolitionists. These shows originally aired back on the evenings of May 22nd and 26th, 1980, respectively. 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This is Christopher saying, thanks for listening. Till then, have a great one.
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0: Good evening, this is Ava. Welcome to Audio Theater for Monday, March 23, 2026. 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This evening's titles are The Ghost of San Juan Hill and The Secret Sharer. These shows originally aired back on the evenings of May 10th and 13th, 1976, respectively. E.G. 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

0: Welcome. I'm E.G. Marshall. We have men and we have women. Therefore, we have marriage. Of marriage, it is said, how many torments may lie in the small circle of a wedding ring. On the other hand, we hear of wedded bliss. Even the book is seemingly ambivalent on the subject. It is better to marry than to burn, and it is not good that man should live alone. What does it prove? The old proverb. If you're out to beat a dog, you can always find a stick.
1: You were always the most stupid man in town, Bobby.
2: Oh, now that's going a bit far.
1: Well, you could never do anything right.
2: Why aren't you being just a bit hard, Woody?
1: No, and it's the truth. You could never even do the simplest thing.
2: Now, Woody, you're losing your temper.
1: You take dying now. Anybody can do that, but not you.
2: Oh, you're being unfair.
1: Well, what's more simple than being dead? Nothing. It takes no ability, no training, no preparation. And yet you can't even do that. You have to come back to life.
0: Our mystery drama, The Ghost of San Juan Hill, was written especially for the Mystery Theater by Sam Dan and stars Jack Grimes and Marion Haley. One prediction may be made with absolute certainty concerning any war, and that is, not all the boys who go marching off to it will come marching back from it. Some will come limping back, others will be carried back, and then there are those who will never come back at all. And the world shall go on. Getting down to specifics, the world is going on without Trooper Bobby Halstead, who charged up San Juan Hill with Lieutenant Colonel Teddy Roosevelt. But unlike Teddy, he never did reach the top. Well, could you expect a woman like Mariah, in the full flush of her radiant beauty, to remain a widow for the rest of her life? After all, she has cherished Bobby's memory for 3 long, lonely years in her fashion.
3: Mariah, my dear, may I have this waltz?
4: Woody, oh, you mustn't dance with your bride-to-be the night before the wedding.
3: Is that a fact?
4: Well, you shouldn't even see your bride-to-be the night before the wedding.
3: Oh, is that a fact?
4: I mean, we shouldn't be having this party. I mean, a thing like this, it just isn't done.
3: Oh, you mean it's against the rule?
4: Well,
3: folks like us don't have to follow the rule.
4: Why don't we?
3: Because the rules are made for average, ordinary, everyday people.
4: Uh-huh. Well, I always thought of myself as just folks.
3: Oh, you were never just folks, Mariah. Even when you married Bobby Halstead, you married beneath your station.
4: Oh, everyone thought I married above my station. Bobby's pa worked for the railroad, and my pa...
3: Oh, now, he had an unfortunate illness.
4: He was the town drunk.
3: Well, that's all so far behind you, my darling.
4: I suddenly decided to have this party the night before the wedding. Why, Woody?
3: Why? Because I don't want anybody for miles around to get any sleep tonight.
4: Well, why should anyone miss out on a night's sleep just because you and I are getting married?
3: They'll be too excited to sleep after I make my announcement.
4: What announcement?
3: This announcement. Ladies and gentlemen, may I have your attention, please? Please, ladies and gentlemen. My friends, I have an announcement to make. I have here a telegram. I should like to read it. Quote, shall be delighted to attend wedding and give bride away. Delighted. Signed, Theodore Roosevelt. Yes, yes, indeed, ladies and gentlemen, the President of the United States.
4: Woody! Woody, is it true?
3: My darling Mariah, Bobby died in Teddy Roosevelt's arms on San Juan Hill. He felt like a father to Bobby and therefore to you.
4: And he's going to give me away tomorrow.
3: My dearest, see what begins to happen when you decide to marry me. All the strange and wonderful things.
5: Mariah.
4: Yes, I'm awake, Aunt Millie.
5: I know, dear. I heard you. That's why I come in.
4: Well, I can't sleep.
5: Well, it ain't unheard of for a girl to be unable to sleep on the night before her wedding.
4: Well, I slept like a log the night before I married Bobby.
5: Oh, you come a long way since Bobby.
4: Well, Bobby hasn't done too badly either. He's a town hero. Shy, timid Bobby Halstead. Mr. Daniel Chester French has made a statue of him. The new town hall is called the Robert Halstead Auditorium. And the baseball team has been named the Bobby.
5: Oh, it's a pity Bobby ain't here to enjoy it all.
4: Well, how could he be here? If he were here, he wouldn't be a hero, and none of this would have happened.
5: Who would have believed it 5 years ago? Bobby is a town hero. And you are about to become the richest lady in the county. And just think, it's Woody Preston who's done it for both of you.
4: Aunt Millie, you talk too much.
5: Well, it's true, ain't it? If it wasn't for Woody, Bobby would never have gone off to the war. After all, the Rough Riders were a special outfit. Unless you were one of Teddy Roosevelt's cowboy friends or a college graduate or a rich man's son, you couldn't get into that outfit.
4: Now, those are just rumors.
5: Well, Woody enlisted. He was accepted, but at the last split second, he lost his nerve.
4: He did not.
5: He didn't. Well, what was it then?
4: Well, the realization came to him that he was a pacifist at heart.
5: Oh, sure.
4: And that perhaps it was not really a just war.
5: Mm-hmm.
4: All right, be skeptical, but it is possible to receive a sudden enlightenment.
5: Well, the enlightenment was, like you say, that he could have been killed.
4: Say what you like, but it was a sincere change of heart on Woody's part. Now, oh, let's try to get some sleep.
5: Oh, sure. You'll need all your strength for tomorrow.
4: Now, what was that supposed to mean?
5: Good night, honey.
4: Oh, she thinks she knows everything. Well, she doesn't. Oh, I'm so sleepy. Thank goodness. Oh, I'm sleepy. Maybe now I can get some sleep.
6: Mariah.
4: But who?
6: Mariah.
4: Who's that?
6: Mariah. Don't you remember?
4: Who?
6: Mariah.
4: Bobby.
6: It's Bobby.
4: But it can't be.
6: Mariah.
4: Bobby.
5: Now, dear, just drink this.
4: Oh, I tell you, Aunt Millie, he was...
5: Nice, warm milk.
4: I heard him, plain as I hear you.
5: With a little something in it to give it a jolt.
4: It was Bobby.
5: Now, drink it down. All of it down. That's it.
4: Oh, just as plain as day there it was, his voice. I heard him say Mariah, the way he used to say it, the same breathy way like he had a cold in his nose.
5: Now, Mariah.
4: Which usually did. I heard him.
5: You were dreaming.
4: I was awake.
5: You couldn't have heard him. He's dead. Oh. Oh, I see. You're saying he's a ghost.
4: Yes.
5: But there ain't no such thing as a ghost.
4: Well, I used to believe that myself.
5: Now, let me tell you what it was. We were talking about Bobby, and you fell asleep. And you dream.
4: No, you don't understand. Bobby's ghost was in this room.
5: Now, Mariah, I won't let you talk such foolishness.
4: Well, I'm being punished.
5: Child, what are you saying? Punished for what?
4: Well, read in your Bible about David and Uriah.
5: So what's all that got to do with
4: it? And David did lust after the wife of Uriah. And so he sent Uriah into the thick of the battle.
5: What are you talking about?
4: Woodrow Bennett saw me walking on the street. And he wanted me.
5: I won't have a niece of mine using them words. Wanted me.
4: And I wanted him. And so we schemed how to get rid of Bobby. Fortunately, the war came along. Oh, listen how I talk about a war. Fortunately, anyhow, we figured if Bobby could go and get killed.
5: Mariah.
4: And so Woody enlisted in the prestigious Rough Riders. And from then on, it was easy to get Bobby to take Woody's place. Don't you see? Oh, we killed him.
5: Now, look. No one forced him to go. He could have stayed home.
4: No. We did force him. Poor Bobby, who never did anyone any harm. Oh, Aunt Millie, I'm frightened.
5: Oh, that ain't fright, child. It's remorse.
4: There's only one thing I can do. Call off the wedding.
5: Oh, you can't call off the wedding. President Theodore Roosevelt's coming.
4: No, I'll have to spend the rest of my life trying to make it right with Bobby. I'll become a nun.
5: Well, that's doing it rather strict, ain't it?
4: Well, then I'll spend my life doing good works for the poor, and I'll go to the veterans' hospitals where our brave boys...
5: Mariah,
4: and after I spend a lifetime atoning for my sin, maybe then Bobby will find it in his heart to forgive me.
5: No, well, honey, you just lie here, quietly. And don't say another word. Just relax. Relax.
4: Woody, don't you tell me it's my imagination either.
0: No, my darling, but Mariah, do you believe that we schemed and plotted to get Bobby killed?
4: I do.
0: How can you say that? We never even discussed it.
4: Well, did we have to discuss it in words?
0: Oh, Mariah.
4: Well, there's no point in talking about it anymore.
0: But you are accusing us of having planned to kill Bobby so that we could get him out of our way.
4: We're guilty.
0: There isn't a shred of evidence.
4: Look inside your heart. Our guilt is written in letters of fire. Our thoughts and words may have been unspoken, but there were thoughts and words just the same.
0: But I spent $2,000 on the wedding party.
4: Cancel it.
0: How? The food's already been prepared.
4: Well, give it to charity.
0: How can orphans eat pheasant under glass? Oysters Rockefeller.
4: Well, that's not my problem.
0: And what are we going to say to President Roosevelt?
4: You invited him. So you uninvite him.
0: Look, you cannot play fast and loose with the President of the United States. It's against the law. You invite him here to a wedding, there's got to be a wedding.
4: Or what happens?
0: Look at this ridiculous situation, Mariah. You want to call off our wedding because you imagine you heard the ghost of your first husband.
4: I tell you, Woody, I did hear him.
0: And what if you did? What could he do? You're behaving like an ignorant, superstitious, uneducated...
4: Oh, now that's starting to come out.
0: No, I didn't mean to imply that you... Mariah, please snap out of it. Admit what every sane, sober, right-minded individual knows for a fact. There is no such thing as a ghost.
7: Woody.
0: Huh?
7: Woody.
0: What was that?
7: Woody.
0: Oh.
7: Woody.
0: Oh, no. It's his ghost. It's Bobby's ghost.
8: There you are, friends. Every sane, sober, right-minded individual knows for a fact that there's no such thing as a ghost. Until, of course, he is confronted with one. Then, what does a sane, sober, and right-minded individual do? What can he do? Well, as you may appreciate, there are a great many alternatives. And we shall explore some of them when I return here with Act Two. Dead, we are given to understand, leave us forever. We, when our time comes, will go to join them. They, on the other hand, can never return to join us. The proposition seems so elementary and basic that one could hardly call it to question. And yet, what has been happening in Mariah Halsted's bedroom? Not only has she heard the voice of her dead husband, Bobby, but her future husband, Woody, has also just heard it.
7: Woody!
0: It is he. It's him. It's Bobby.
4: I told you. I told both of you. Now, what do you say, Woody? And you, Aunt Millie?
5: Land sakes alive.
0: Bobby? Is that really you?
2: It's me, Woody.
0: Oh, no. Oh, no. Oh, Bobby, forgive us. Forgive me. I mean, please, forgive Mariah.
2: Well, sure. Sure I forgive you.
4: Sam, that's you, Bobby, standing by the window.
5: Bobby in his Spanish War uniform.
0: Bobby,
5: the ghost of Bobby come back home.
1: You've been sent back.
2: Yeah, I guess I was sent back.
1: Oh, and I know why. As a warning to Mariah and me, to remind us that we must repent for our sins.
2: Well, now, Woody...
1: We have sinned, Bobby.
4: Yes, Bobby. We may lie to ourselves, but we sinned.
1: The minute I laid eyes on Mariah, I fell in love with her.
4: And I fell in love with him?
1: But she was married to you.
4: So he tricked you into joining the Rough Riders.
1: You've got to forgive us, Bobby.
4: Oh, Bobby, we'll spend the rest of our lives in repentance and prayer.
1: We'll never look at each other again. That's punishment, isn't it, Bobby?
4: That's punishment enough. Oh, Bobby, you were such a good man, such a great heart.
1: So kind, so decent.
4: So gentle.
2: Well, ain't you going to say nothing, Aunt Millie?
4: Well, if I keep thinking, something will come to me.
1: Bobby, how long will you continue to haunt us?
2: I ain't going to haunt you at all.
1: You mean you're going back?
2: No. I can't go back. It's too hot.
1: Hot?
4: You mean you were sent to the other place?
2: What other place? I'm talking about Cuba.
4: Cuba?
2: I ain't about to go back there.
1: Cuba? Is that where people go these days, after they die?
2: Well, don't ask me where folks go after they die. All I know is
4: Well, Bobby, darling, you of all people should know where folks go after they die.
2: Why should I?
4: Well, because you're dead.
2: Who's dead?
1: You are.
2: Who says I'm dead?
1: Everybody, Bobby. The War Department. Teddy Roosevelt.
4: Well, you died on San Juan Hill.
2: No, I didn't.
4: Bobby Halstead, now stop this foolishness and look me in the eye.
2: Yes, ma'am, Aunt Millie.
4: You mean you ain't a ghost?
2: No, ma'am, I ain't a ghost.
1: That is impossible.
2: Why is everybody so ready to believe I'm a ghost and so unwilling to believe I'm alive?
4: Because...
2: Can you touch a ghost? Well, can you feel a ghost? Well, come on, touch me. Feel me.
4: Oh, come on. No, don't come near me. No, you come over here, Bobby Halstead.
2: Yes, ma'am.
4: Well, I'll be.
2: Yeah.
4: It's true. Bobby, you are alive.
2: That's what I've been trying to tell everyone.
4: Alive? Bobby, you can't be alive.
1: You've got no right to be alive.
4: Alive, Bobby? I mean, you just can't.
1: I mean, what business have you got being alive?
2: Yeah, well,
1: couldn't you ever do anything right in your life, Bobby? Couldn't you even get killed properly?
4: Woody.
1: I mean, most people who die do it right. They stay dead.
4: But Woody's naturally upset, Aunt Millie. I mean, we all are.
1: But when you get yourself killed, you have to come back.
2: Yeah, but I haven't come back from any...
1: Well, what do you call this? You're as substantial as I am.
2: That's because I never been gone. I never been dead to start with.
4: And the Army, and Washington, D.C., and the President, all of them are wrong?
2: They ain't wrong, exactly. They just made a mistake. Oh, you see, the way I got it figured, they must have got me mixed up with someone else.
4: Who?
2: Billy Halstead. Your Halstead does sound something like Halstead, don't it? And me and Billy, well, we were great pals, and we were both short and red-haired, and we did look a little bit alike.
1: Billy Halstead? Well, who
2: yeah, I'm is... Coming, this... I'm coming to you. Now, you know I couldn't hit the side of a barn with a carbine or with a Craig Jorgensen rifle, and Billy, he was worse. So to keep us from killing everyone in the outfit, they made us messengers. And we were attached to Colonel Roosevelt's headquarters. And when he wanted something done, he'd say... Trooper Halstead, my compliments to General Shafter for telling me I did 100,000 rounds of ammunition. Or, Trooper Halstead, my compliments to Colonel Wood and, so forth. You follow this?
1: It really isn't complicated.
2: Well, Colonel Teddy never could keep the two of us straight. He'd call me Halstead and he'd call Billy Halstead more often than not.
1: All right, but how
2: well,
1: did
2: now,
1: you
2: well, hold
1: get...
2: Well, you have to understand all this, because if you don't, you'll never understand how the rest of it could have happened.
4: All right, we understand.
2: It was the morning of July 1st, 1898. 3 years ago, the morning of the Battle of San Juan Hill.
4: Oh, honestly, Bobby, you can wear a body's patience. Get to it.
2: Well, we were drawn up along the bottom of the hill. It was such a beautiful morning. The sky was a deep, deep blue, and the sun was like gold. And the whole place was alive with nature. The birds singing, the crickets chirping, and suddenly... There was a shot from the top of the hill, and then another, and then still another, and before we knew it, there was firing by volley. And the next thing I knew, Colonel Teddy was waving at me to come to him.
7: Keep your head down, Trooper Homestead.
9: I'm Homestead, sir.
7: That's what it said, Homestead. Now, son, we are going to take this hill.
9: Yes, sir?
7: By assault.
9: By assault, sir?
7: We'll take her by storm.
9: Yeah, but the firing down on us is pretty hot and heavy.
7: We're not called the Rough Riders for nothing, Homestead.
9: I'm Homestead, sir.
7: That's what it said.
9: Yeah, but we don't have our horses. They're still in the ship.
7: We'll just charge up this hill on our own 2 feet.
9: Well, there's an awful lot of fire pouring down from the top of this hill, sir.
7: My boy, I've been watching you for a long time. I like your courage. I want you by my side when we make the assault.
9: Me, sir?
7: Yes, my boy. I want you to be my flag bearer.
9: Yeah, but I...
7: Now the flag's back at the headquarters, Kent Homestead.
9: Hey, sir, my name
7: I
9: is...
7: I want you to run back there just as fast as your legs can carry you. And get that flag. And up that hill we go.
1: I ran back to the headquarters tent and picked up the flag and started back toward the hill. Old Glory was waving in the breeze. I felt awful proud and patriotic holding her. And then as I approached the hill and heard the firing, I suddenly become frozen stiff with fear. It was bad enough running up that hill with just that Craig Jorgensen rifle in your hand, but with the flag, I'd be a target for every sharpshooter in that Spanish line. I'd be killed. And I didn't want to die. No, I didn't want to die, and therefore I knew I just couldn't go back there, back to Colonel Teddy's side, and move up that hill with him. But he had given me an order. I had to obey. What was I going to do? If I charged up the hill, I'd be killed. If I didn't, I could be shot for disobeying. And one way or another, I was sure to be dead. And so I stood rooted to the spot, and then he come running by me, and I was safe.
9: Billy Homestead.
7: Why, Bobby. Bobby Halstead, what are you doing there?
9: Oh, I got the regiment flag, and I'm returning to duty. We're taking San Juan Hill today, and I'm to be the flag bearer.
7: You? Who said you was to be the flag bearer?
9: Well, I'm the one who got the flag, ain't I?
7: Who told you to get the flag?
9: Colonel Teddy.
7: Colonel Teddy told you to get the flag?
9: Well, he... Yeah, well, never mind.
7: Well, never mind what?
9: Well, the truth is he... No, it ain't important.
7: But what ain't important?
9: What counts is I got the flag and I'm the flag bearer. Oh,
7: I don't know. There's something fishy here, Bobby.
9: Ron, I'm doing this for your own good, Billy.
7: What good?
9: Oh, it's a dangerous job. A man sure to get killed.
7: Now, what are you keeping from me?
9: Well, Colonel Teddy told me to get the flag, but he thought he was telling you.
7: Oh. Then he wants me as flag bearer.
9: But it's too dangerous. I ain't going to let you risk it.
7: Bobby... Hand over Old Glory.
9: Well, all right. Here she is.
7: Oh, you're a pal, Bobby, a real pal. I know being flag bearer would mean a lot to you.
9: Well, maybe next battle.
7: Oh, you didn't have to tell me. Why, you could have hogged the whole honor for yourself.
9: Well, I guess our friendship means more to me than any chance for honor and glory.
7: But I'll never forget you for being so true-hearted and generous, Bobby.
9: Well, he took Old Glory and he run her back to where Colonel Teddy was waiting to start the charge. And then I could hear the bugle. And with Colonel Teddy leading the way and Bobby Homestead beside him holding the flag, the Rough Riders just stormed up that hill into the teeth of the shot and the shell. It was a heart-stirring sight, especially for a fellow that was safely out of range because I wasn't going up there. Wild horses couldn't have dragged me up there. Then I saw the flag fall down. Billy. And I felt a dull, heavy blow against the back of my head. And for a long time, it seemed like I didn't know nothing at all. And then I opened my eyes and I was lying on a bed in a little room.
10: Tio Salacain! Tio Salacain, no deja de dormir!
11: Ay, so...
9: What happened to me?
10: Oh, es americano.
9: Where am I?
11: You are in my house, senor.
9: Who are you?
11: A friend. Call me Tio Salacain, Uncle Salacain. And this is my niece, Anita.
9: My head.
11: Oh, you should not try to talk.
10: Oh, Senor, we found you on the battlefield.
11: Near the battlefield. A stray shell fired from one of the American ships in the harbor.
1: I don't remember.
11: You should rest.
1: The harbor? What harbor? What battlefield? Where am I?
11: In Santiago de Cuba, senor.
1: Cuba? Cuba? Wait, there a war with Cuba? No, with Spain. That's it. I must be an American soldier. Why don't I remember?
11: You are becoming excited.
1: I know. Look in my pocket.
11: Your pocket?
1: In my pocket, I got my pay book. My soldier's pay book. In my shirt pocket.
11: Your shirt?
1: My clothes. Where are my clothes? What happened to my clothes?
10: Well, it seems that when we found you, senor, you were...
11: Naked. I am ashamed to say, senor, that there are people who are very bad people. They prowl the battlefields and they rob the dead and the wounded. Oh, yes.
1: Well, call the United States Army. Bring me to the man...
11: That might not be good for you, senor.
1: Why?
11: Well, there are so many deserters and smugglers and criminals that until you can prove who you are, it may go badly.
10: Oh, yes, we have seen them hanging people.
11: Just because you are an American does not mean you are an American soldier. Think, can you recall anything about yourself at all?
1: I can't remember anything. I don't know who I am. What's going to become of me?
0: You must admit we're getting to see the underside of things, where there are neither frills nor fancies, and where General Sherman's one-word description of war, namely that it's hell, takes on more and more reality. However, at least for the present, Bobby Halstead seems to be in good hands. So let us all relax for a few moments until I return with Act

0: everyone and everything into a state of disorder and confusion. And if you're dealing with folks who are confused to begin with, well, the Spanish-American War was only a little war, as wars go. But it has already disrupted the affairs of all the characters in our story. To continue the confusion...
1: But what's to become of me?
2: Oh, well, senor, in time you may recover your memory.
1: Time? How much time?
2: A few days, several weeks, if not 4 or 5 months, perhaps. A year or two, if not more.
1: And meanwhile, I'll probably be listed as a deserter.
2: That is possible. Unfortunate, but possible.
1: Oh, great. Oh, this is great. And then when I remember who I am, I'll report to the United States Army and be court-martialed, maybe even shot.
2: Oh, perhaps not.
1: What do you mean, perhaps not? You think they'll believe I lost my memory? They'll say, no, you did it to get out of fighting.
2: On the other hand, when and if you recover your memory, it may turn out that you are not a soldier at all. Perhaps you are a smuggler or an escaped American criminal.
1: Oh, that's fine. Oh, yes, that's just dandy.

0: Oh, yes, yes, she was. She truly was. And what happened was she fell in love with me.
1: Oh, the hostess.
0: Yeah, I'm trying to tell you the truth. I was forced to stay there. I had to be in hiding till I could find out who I was. And so, well...
1: Well, what?
0: One thing led to another.
1: Is that so?
0: Cuba is a very romantic country. I mean, 3 years had gone by.
1: 3 years.
0: I was sick a long time. I mean, I'd been hit in the head, you see. Well, one night, Tio Zalakane says to me, Yankee, they called me Yankee.
2: Yankee, we must give a thought to your future.
0: Well, that's what I've been doing all this time, Tio Zalakane, just sitting and sweating about it.
2: Well, suppose you never find out who you are.
0: I've got to, Tio.
2: And yet so much time has passed. Who can guarantee the future?
0: Oh, nobody, I guess.
2: Ah, but you are wrong. I can.
0: Huh?
2: You see, when I saw you lying there on the field of battle, I said to myself, there is a fine young fellow. Did I not say that, Anita?
1: Oh, yes, Tio. You did say that.
2: And I further said, if this one lives, he will make a good husband for my niece, Anita. You remember, Anita, I said that.
0: Yeah, but I don't know if I...
2: If you love Anita, who says you have to love her? Could you find anyone prettier than Anita?
0: But
2: it's of no use. When Anita wants something...
0: I appreciate her affection and all.
2: When Anita saw you lying on the battlefield, she said to me, Tio, I want that one.
0: You know, Senor Tio, something bothers me. You told me that after a battle, all kinds of thieves rush onto the field to strip the bodies.
2: I believe I said that, yes.
0: What were you doing on that battlefield?
2: I was stripping the bodies.
0: You were?
2: Of course. And Anita was helping me.
0: Then you took my clothes and my equipment and sold them?
2: Of course.
0: How can you just stand there and say, of course?
2: One must make a living. We are thieves. Our forefathers before us were thieves. It is the only trade we know.
0: My paybook. You saw my paybook.
2: Oh, yes.
0: Couldn't you have saved it for me?
2: Oh, but Yankee, a USA paybook is worth a fortune.
0: Well, couldn't you have at least read my name so I know who I am?
2: I am so sorry. I do not even read Spanish. How can I be expected to read English? Is that not a fact, Anita?
1: Yes, it is so.
0: Shrapnel. Why was I so sure I was hit by shrapnel? Now, for all I know, I could have just been standing there and you came sneaking up behind me with a club.
2: Oh, young, you trust nobody. But marriage will make a new man of you. Besides, you have no choice.
0: How will I make a living? How will I support my wife?
2: Enough of these excuses. You will never remember who you are in reality. And who you are right now pleases Anita. So... you and I will enjoy ourselves here at the old homestead while Anita steals something for our supper.
0: Wait.
2: What is it?
0: That word. What word did you just say?
2: Supper?
0: No.
2: Steal?
0: No. We'll enjoy ourselves at the old homestead.
2: Yes, I said that.
0: Homestead, that's my name.
2: Huh? Your name is Homestead?
0: No, my name is Halstead, Bobby Halstead. Colonel Teddy called me Homestead, and he called Homestead Halstead. And that's who I am, a rough rider, and I'm married to Mariah, and I'm going home. And here I am. Now, you know what happened. Teddy must have seen poor Billy Homestead get killed, and... he thought it was me.
1: And you are the hero after all. It was Billy Homestead. It was

0: something?
1: Now, just a moment, Mariah, my dear. We must never make hasty judgments. Bobby, what are your plans?
2: Well, my plans are to come back to my wife and my life here.
1: That may be somewhat awkward. You see, Mariah and I have made other plans.
2: I appreciate we may all have some problems, but I ain't dead.
1: But you are dead, Bobby. You're a dead hero. What happens if it develops that you were a live coward?
2: I'm not sure I care about that, Woody.
1: What's going to happen to that statue of you holding the flag, the one in front of the town hall?
0: And what about that new auditorium? Robert Halstead Hall.
1: And the baseball team. You simply can't let everyone down.
2: But I can't help it if I'm alive, and I didn't ask folks to make a hero out of me.
1: But they went ahead and did, Bobby. You are a hero. And a hero has responsibilities.
2: What responsibilities do I have?
1: Well, right now, your only responsibility is to be dead.
0: Oh, you should see that statue, Bobby. It's enough to make a tear come out of your eye. You look so noble. You're such an inspiration. Especially to the kids. Think of the kids.
1: Your problem is you're too self-centered, Bobby.
0: And the baseball team, Bobby. I mean, they were never worth shucks.
1: But since they started wearing your name lettered across their chest...
0: Well, it's like that heroism has just been rubbed off.
1: They're champs, Bobby. League champs.
2: Well, yeah, but what do you want I should do?
1: You'll just have to stay dead.
2: So you and Mariah could get married.
0: Oh, Bobby, darling. Are we asking this for ourselves? It's for you. For your name. For your reputation.
1: Yes, this thing is bigger than all of us. That's why you'll have to stay dead.
2: I ain't doing nothing of the kind.
1: Mariah.
0: Woody. What are you doing in here?
1: We have to talk. He refuses to listen to reason.
0: Well, he's got his side of it, too.
1: Now, Mariah, if you're going to go and consider everybody's side, we'll never get anything resolved.
0: Well, what do we do?
1: Well, I was thinking, Bobby is officially dead. And so, just for example, if he were to die tonight, for instance, I mean, no one would know to miss him.
0: If Bobby would die...
1: Well, if he were to have an accident...
0: Like what?
1: Like he could be cleaning a gun.
0: Are you saying we should murder Bobby?
1: You can't murder a dead man.
3: Bobby.
2: What? Oh, it's you, Aunt Millie.
3: You decided what you want to do.
2: I don't know why I have to decide.
3: Well, I'm just thinking of you, Bobby.
2: What's there to think about?
3: Bobby, you realize what life in this town's going to be like.
2: Well, like it always was.
3: Oh, no. You're being worshipped now, Bobby.
2: Well, so that's great.
3: Yes, but you must understand, the higher folks raise you up, the lower they cast you down. And when they discover you ain't a hero after all, that you didn't die carrying the flag up San Juan Hill, well, they're going to feel they've been had.
2: But I wasn't the one
3: who... Oh, sure not. They've done it to themselves, which means they'll be madder than ever.
2: How mad?
3: Very mad.
2: Lynching mad?
3: Well, it might stop just... short of that.
1: Well, we have to settle this.
3: Oh, not till everybody's had breakfast.
0: Aunt Millie, President Roosevelt's going to get here any minute.
1: Bobby, don't you see how many people you'll be putting out if you spoil the wedding?
2: Yeah, but what happens to me?
0: Well, you can go back to Cuba, to your lady friend, Anita.
2: That wasn't my fault.
0: No, likely story.
2: Well, look at yourself. You were fixing to get married.
0: Well, that's different.
1: Now, listen. Do you hear that noise? It's the president. He's coming up the street. Now, Bobby, please be sensible. You cannot, you can't come to life. You must do this for your country. If you come back to life, then every hero will be suspect. think of the children, the school children.
2: But what happens to me? How am I supposed to live? Anybody think of me? It's like the morning at San Juan Hill all over again. If I carried the flag, I'd be killed as a hero. If I refused, I'd be hung as a deserter. The same thing now. If I say, here I am, Bobby Halstead, the town folks will get mad enough to lynch me. If I don't, I'll starve to death.
4: Well, good morning. Delighted to be here. Delighted.
3: Mr. President.
4: And there's the beautiful bride, widow of the great hero, Bobby Halstead. Oh, his last words with you, my dear. As he died, he whispered, tell her I loved her. Say, what's this? Who's this? It's Homestead. Trooper Billy Homestead.
2: But, sir, I know
4: who you are, Trooper Homestead.
5: Why?
4: They said you'd fallen to San Juan Hill, too. Oh, you're a sight for sore eyes, Trooper Homestead.
2: Yeah, but Mr. President.
4: Mr. President, but Colonel Teddy. I remember the talks we had late at night, Trooper Billy. How you said, if we both lived through the war, you'd like to drive my carriage.
2: Colonel, I must confess.
4: This is one of the happiest days of my life.
2: I'm
4: giving away Bobby's widow and giving a job to Trooper Billy. And you're going to take the job, aren't you?
2: Sir,
4: that is an order, Trooper Billy. Oh, yes, Trooper Billy, I am Miss Trooper Bobby. Oh, how I used to get you two fellas mixed up. That is, I let you think I did because it amused you. But I knew who was who all the time.
2: You did, sir?
4: Well, most of the time, Trooper Billy Homestead. Most of the time.
3: Now, it's time the wedding party was heading for the church. Unless, Mr. President, you'd like a cup of coffee first.
4: Why, ma'am, I'd be delighted. Delighted.
1: And so they were married. Mariah and Woody, that is. All of which goes to prove that a little bit of mistaken identity here and there can sometimes be a very beneficial thing. And everything was, you must admit, settled to everyone's satisfaction. Bobby retained his own reputation as a dead hero, and lived a satisfactory life at the same time. I shall have some more satisfactions for you in just a few moments. Well, is it better to be a live coward or a dead hero? The problem has been debated pro and con for centuries, and the answer still eludes us. Perhaps there is no answer. It could very well be that these are choices that each man makes according to the dictates of his innermost nature. However, you must admit, we have added something new to this age-old controversy of live coward versus dead hero. We have presented you with a character who was able to be both and at the same time. Our cast included Jack Grimes, Marion Haley, William Redfield, Bryna Rayburn, and Ian Martin. The entire production was under the direction of Hyman Brown. This is E.G. Marshall inviting you to return to our Mystery Theater for another adventure in the macabre. Until next time, pleasant dreams.
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0: Come in. Welcome. I'm E.G. Marshall. If you think you're being sympathetic when you tell someone, I know exactly how you feel, think again. Most people will come right back with, you don't know how I feel. How could you know? I'm different. It's good to express one's individuality, but to insist upon being different can bring about unbearable loneliness. A person can be lost without an alter ego, someone to confide in. And it is not always easy to find a confidant, especially for men who are far from home, such as those we are about to meet aboard a sailing ship.
1: Who's there?
2: I brought you a breakfast, sir.
1: How dare you enter my cabin without knocking?
2: Oh, with Captain Briggs, I always come
1: in. I don't care what you did for Captain Briggs. I'm in command now. You will never enter this cabin without knocking on the door. Is that understood?
2: Yes, Captain.
1: Now get out.
3: Oh, that was a near thing, wasn't it?
1: It's too near. We can't let it happen again.
3: What's the use? I'm worse off than I was before. Either way, it looks as though I'm doomed to be hanged.
0: Our mystery drama, The Secret Sharer, is from a story by Joseph Conrad, adapted especially for the Mystery Theater by Elizabeth Pennell, and stars Norman Rose and Mandel Kramer. It is sponsored in part by Buick Motor Division and Anheuser-Busch Incorporated, brewers of Budweiser. I'll be back shortly with Act One. Joseph Conrad was acclaimed for his powerful stories of the sea. Born in Poland, a tragic childhood included exile to Russia with his parents, who died there. In his youth, an uncle managed to get him to a French ship, where he became an apprentice seaman. Later, he joined the English merchant service, where he rose through the ranks and knew firsthand the vicissitudes of 19th century life on a sailing ship. His true adventures were the basis for the stories he wrote, and mysticism ran deep as he imagined himself as the captain in the tale we're about to hear. Come aboard a four-masted schooner, which has just been loaded with a cargo of tea and spices from the Middle East to be transported across the Indian Ocean.
4: Steward, where's my supper?
2: Well, I'm waiting for the captain.
4: Well, we won't wait any longer. He makes his own rules.
2: But I thought...
4: Yes, I know. You thought when a ship was in port that the captain and first mate always took supper together.
2: Well, that's the way it was with you and Captain Briggs.
4: Perhaps it's better this way.
2: If I may say so, sir, this captain's a strange one.
4: Oh, a young fellow like you should keep his mouth shut.
2: I'll keep my eyes open. I hope you can figure him out better than I can.
4: Trouble is, he never asked my opinion. Not the way Captain Briggs used to. He acts as though he's too good for the likes of me. Not wanting to talk.
2: He doesn't talk very much to anybody.
4: But I'm the first mate.
2: He's coming, sir. Your supper's ready, Captain.
5: Thank you. Sorry not to have joined you, Jackson, but I had some things to tend to. Are you aware that there is a ship anchored inside the islands?
4: Why, no, sir. Bless my soul. Another ship, you say? Well, how could she possibly...
5: I don't know. With all those rocks and inlets out there, I saw her mastheads above the ridge as the sun went down.
2: I know about that ship, sir.
4: You do? Why didn't you tell me?
5: Let the steward tell us what he knows.
2: Well, she draws over 20 feet. She's the Liverpool ship Sephora, with a cargo of coal, 123 days from Cardiff.
4: How does a steward pick up information like that?
2: The tugboat skipper told me when he brought the fruit and vegetables. He says they'll take her up the river to shore the day after tomorrow.
4: That's enough. I'll find out anything else the captain wants to know.
5: There's nothing more we can find out tonight.
4: I'll take the watch, sir.
5: No, you and the crew have had 2 days of hard work. Tell all hands to turn in without setting an anchor watch.
4: But, sir...
5: I'll be on deck myself until 2 o'clock. You can relieve me then.
4: Very well, Captain, but it seems most unusual.
5: It's the way that I want it. Of course, at the slightest sign of wind, we'll call all hands up and make a start at once.
4: Aye, aye, sir.
5: It is good to be alone on deck, away from the chatter of that dim-witted first mate. The riding light on the fore rigging burned with a clear, somehow symbolic flame in the mysterious shades of night. I was master of my soul, but not of my ship. The appointment had been too sudden. They summoned me when Captain Briggs was carried ashore with a fatal illness. I'd been in command for only a fortnight. We were still in the harbor. The crew had traveled together for 18 months and resented the newcomer. I moved to the rail and lit a cigar. Oh, damn. A rope ladder was dangling over the side, no doubt left by a careless crewman when the tugboat came by. I started to haul it up, but something long and pale floated very close to the base of the ladder. In a faint flash of phosphorescent light, I saw the naked body of a man. Oh, a pair of feet, long legs, a broad, livid back, immersed up to the neck in a greenish, cadaverous glow. One hand clutched the bottom rung of the ladder, complete, except for the head, a headless corpse. There was a splash, and I saw a glistening shock of black hair. And then, total silence. As the man held on to the bottom rung, making no attempt to climb aboard, I leaned far over the railing.
3: What's the matter?
6: Cramp! No need to call anyone.
3: I was not going to.
6: Are you alone on deck?
3: Yes.
6: I suppose your captain has turned in?
3: I'm sure he hasn't.
6: Look, could you call him out quietly?
3: I am the captain. Who are you?
6: My name is Liggett.
3: What are you doing down there?
6: I've been in the water since 9 o'clock. Now the question is, do I let go of this ladder and keep swimming till I sink from exhaustion? Or may I come aboard?
3: Climb up the ladder quietly, and I'll fetch you some clothes. Tell me, Captain, keep your voice down.
5: No reason to summon the crew. Here, put this on.
3: Well, you must have been expecting me. These pajamas are just my size.
5: They're mine. Now, tell me what you're up to.
3: Well, it's an ugly business. There's a ship over there about a mile away.
5: I'm aware of that. The Sephora.
3: Yes. I'm the mate of the Sephora. At least I was.
5: I can only assume that something's gone wrong.
3: Very wrong. I've killed a man.
5: What? You deliberately took a man's life?
3: I didn't deliberately do anything. And to call him a man would be...
5: No, calm down. If you cause a commotion, I'll have you put in irons.
3: Well, it's obvious that I'm at your mercy.
5: I have little use for a man who gives way to fits of anger.
3: As do I. Anyone trained at Conway learns how to curb a temper.
5: You are a Conway boy?
3: Yes.
5: Well, I learned discipline at Conway, too. Although it must have been several years before your time.
3: Then you know...
5: I know that murder is a very serious charge. Now, you'd better tell me your story from the beginning.
7: Creaking old ship was caught in the teeth of a devouring gale. A hurricane tore the canvas and howled like a thousand fiends.
8: Pull on the sheets before the mainsail start away!
9: They'll have to haul in more than the mainsail, Captain. The masts should be bare as posts in a sea like this.
8: You there! Tend to the shrouds!
9: Captain, the foresail! We'll have to reef it or she'll keel over for sure!
8: The sea's gone mad! Every man!
10: I'm not going out there in a wind like this.
9: Do as I say. Grab hold of this halyard.
10: No, there's a bigger one coming. A wave a mile high.
8: All hands to the rigging. I repeat, all hands to the rigging.
9: Don't let go until we make it firm.
10: You heard the captain?
9: Pull! Damn you, I ought to put this rope around your neck. Now that it's tight, I'll take care of you in my bare hands.
10: Here she comes. Look out. You got her.

0: throat of that miserable sailor. When the big wave crashed, it was as if the sky had fallen. Everything but the mast disappeared, with the poop awash in a smother of foam. Down below, the two of us were pounded against the forecastle, and the sailor got it head on. I loosened my fingers and gazed in horror at a face that had turned black. The man was dead.
1: But you were unharmed?
0: His body cushioned my fall.
1: Then he actually saved your life?
0: In a strange sort of way, yes. I hadn't meant to harm him. But if that foresail hadn't been hauled in, the ship would have gone down.
1: But between the two of you, it was reefed in time.
0: I did it. No thanks to the crewman. If he'd obeyed my orders, we'd both have been up in the rigging. What happened next was an accident. Or an act of God.
1: Surely you had witnesses?
0: Yes, I did. And they acted against me.
1: How could they?
0: They saw me do exactly what I did. Grab that man by the throat. Next, the huge wave obliterated everything from their view.
1: I'm not sure that I believe your story.
0: After that one terrible crash, the seas subsided. The men scrambled down from their perches and gathered round to stare at the body.
1: Where was the captain?
0: Oh, he was there. Passing judgment in front of the whole crew before I even had a chance to speak.
2: Mr. Leggett, you've killed a man. You can no longer act as chief mate of this ship.
0: He was quite alive when the wave struck, sir.
3: I saw it all. It was murder.
0: We could both have been killed. We were crushed against the bulkhead.
2: Maybe so, Mr. Leggett. But you attacked that sailor.
0: Captain, the man refused to obey an order.
2: I'm the one who gives the orders.
3: Cold-blooded murder. Hang him. Hang him.
2: Be quiet. Quiet. That's up to a jury. In the meantime, Mr. Leggett, you will be confined to quarters.
1: So they threw you in the brig?
0: No. I was just locked up in my own filthy cabin. Captain knew full well I was responsible for saving the ship.
1: Well, then why didn't he support you?
0: Captain Archibald is a sick old man, afraid of his own shadow.
1: That is your judgment.
0: I gave him a chance to make it up to me. I'm a powerful swimmer. When we were passing through the Straits of Java, I asked him to let me escape.
1: You must be crazy to think you could run away. You're only making matters worse.
0: What could be worse?
1: First, accused of murder. And now you're an escaped prisoner. That's double trouble.
0: Unless you help me.
1: My duty lies with my own ship and crew, not to the disgraced mate of the Savora.
0: You let me come on board. I'm wearing your night clothes, and you haven't locked me up.
1: Well, so far, all I've done is to rescue a drowning man.
0: Small chance of my drowning. I have a gold medal for swimming.
1: And a diploma for arrogance. I'm the last person you should have come to for help.
0: For 3 weeks, I've been shut in that small cabin. Tonight, we finally reached our destination. Next step is to take me on shore to face the music.
1: And that is exactly what they'll do.
0: Ah, but they won't, Captain. I feel in my bones there's a reason why fate has brought us together.
1: I have not said that I'll help you. But how did you get away from the Sephora?
0: This evening, when the steward brought my supper, I ate it all. Then I made a discovery. Miracle of miracles, he left the door unlocked. I crept out on deck wanting nothing more than a heaven-sent lung full of fresh air. And then sudden temptation. I kicked off my shoes and plunged over the side. I started for shore, but that meant capture. So I shifted course and swam underwater until I reached the shadow of some rocks. There I pulled off my clothes and set them adrift, hoping they'd think I drowned.
1: And then?
0: There was no place to go. I didn't like the notion of swimming round and round until I gave out, and I didn't mean to go back. I saw your light and swam toward it. Then I saw your ladder. What luck! Imagine! A ladder hanging over at night on a ship anchored out here.
1: You are a fool. Don't you know that they'll come looking for you?
0: Of course. Captain Archibald will have a search party out at daybreak.
1: Yes, and I am the first person he'll come to see.
0: Sign me on as a member of your crew. Aren't you about ready to take off?
1: You are out of your mind. My crew is complete, and we can't weigh anchor without a breeze. Why, we may be here for days.
0: Then my goose is cooked.
1: It's time for the first mate to take over the watch.
0: I might just...
1: Shut up. Hide in that passageway. I'll join you in a minute.
4: Did you say something to me, Captain?
1: Oh, why, yes. Jackson, come over here. I want to show you something.
4: Yes, sir.
1: Take a look at this. I found a ladder hanging over the side.
4: Oh, bless my soul. Must have been there since morning. I'm sorry about that, sir.
1: Well, don't let it happen again.
4: I'll speak to the second mate. He's the one who's
1: in
4: charge.
1: Never mind. Just haul it in.
4: Yes, sir. As soon as it's light, I'll take a sharp look at that ship you say is anchored nearby.
1: You do that, Jackson. Good night.
4: Good night, Captain, sir.
1: Come along. Follow me. And don't say a word.
5: Our captain has decided to keep his unexpected passenger hidden from the crew. This is a dangerous move, which could make him an accessory to a crime. Even if he believes no crime has been committed, a captain's duty does not include taking the law into his own hands. But somehow, a power beyond them seems to be irresistibly intertwining the destinies of these two men. We'll learn more when I return with Act Two. In the middle of the night, a man has emerged from the sea. And although the captain of a schooner has taken him aboard, there is no assurance that he has found refuge. This man, named Leggett, is wanted for murder. Now, as he follows the captain, he may have lost his last chance to escape. Noiselessly, the captain opens a door and then, rather roughly, pushes the man ahead of him into blackness.
6: Please, Captain. I don't think I can stand another night in the dark. Not another night alone.
1: Well, this is my cabin. We can talk in here. The walls are thick and the crew is sleeping.
6: They'll be waking up soon.
1: When daylight comes, we must not raise our voices. We could be overheard in the passageway.
6: Captain, do you intend to keep me a prisoner here in your own cabin?
1: For the moment, yes. Stay where you are until I light the lamp.
6: Say, I've never seen a cabin like this. Well, this is 10 times bigger than anything on the Sephora.
1: Or on any other merchant ship.
6: As big as a ballroom. And certainly no place to hide.
1: Oh, the perfect place to hide. Observe that the cabin is shaped like an L.
6: But everything is so open. Even this large closet.
1: Well, note how it's placed. In the arm of the L, where it can't be seen from the rest of the room.
6: Not bad.
1: Oh, you haven't seen the best.
6: Hmm? A bathroom.
1: I don't know how many ships you've sailed on, but where did you ever see a tub like this?
6: Why, it's marble.
1: Yes, the whimsy of a former captain, made in Greece.
6: I could fall asleep in there right now.
1: Neither of us has had any sleep. Climb into my bed and I'll rest on the couch. Who's there?
7: I brought you breakfast, sir.
1: How dare you enter my cabin without knocking?
7: Captain Briggs always permitted me to...
1: I don't care what you did for Captain Briggs. From now on, you will never enter this cabin without knocking. Is that understood?
7: Yes, Captain.
1: Get out!
6: Whew. That was a near thing, wasn't it?
1: It's not for you, hidden behind those curtains. But in moments, the word will be all over the ship that I was found sleeping fully clothed on the couch.
6: You can do what you want. You're the captain.
1: Well, this is my first command. When I bark at the crew, it's because I don't know what else to do.
6: And you don't know what to do with me, do you?
1: Now, you have made everything much more complicated. Here, you can finish my breakfast. I'm going on deck.
6: The steward will find me when he comes to get the breakfast things.
1: He will, unless you find a better place to hide.
6: Your bathroom, of course.
1: The towels are changed every day.
6: Well, then what am I to do?
1: I've got to leave you to your own devices. There's still the closet. In back of the clothes or behind the chest.
4: Good morning, Captain.
1: Morning, Jackson. Still no sign of a breeze?
4: Not a breath, sir. But I've been keeping my eye on that ship over there, and bless my soul, but they've been busy.
1: Well, how can you tell from this distance?
4: The first sign of dawn, they lowered their boats, but instead of heading for shore, they've spread out in all directions.
1: Have they come this way?
4: Not so far, but it's very puzzling. They keep going out to those rocks and pushing into the underbrush as though they're looking for something.
1: Oh, it's no concern of ours.
4: Bless my soul, look. Look! One of their boats is headed right this way.
1: Find out who it is.
8: Hello! Hello out there! State your business!
9: The captain of the Sephora wishes to speak to your captain!
1: Very well, Jackson. Lower the ladder and have him piped aboard.
4: Archbold of the Sephora.
10: Welcome aboard, sir.
2: You are captain of the ship?
10: At your service.
2: I would have expected a much older man.
10: Oh, well, unfortunately, my predecessor, Captain Briggs, is dead.
2: Yes, Captain Briggs. I've heard about this ship. One of the prides of the fleet. But I'm honored to meet you, sir.
10: You honor us with your visit? Though I must warn you, Captain, that we are ready to move at the slightest suspicion of wind.
2: Be grateful that the elements are kind. The storm we've been through is enough to sink a battalion of ships. We were saved by God's mercy.
10: Is there something I can do for you, sir?
2: Take me to your quarters where we can speak privately.
10: Excuse me, Captain, if I go in first. Now, watch your step.
2: Well, what grand quarters. Does the cabin go all the way around here?
10: Yes, but come over to this table. Steward, bring us some brandy.
2: I never touch liquor. Give me water. I've been on some thirsty work, exploring those islands. Painful duty.
10: Yes, I'm sorry, Captain, but would you mind speaking up just a bit?
2: Were you deaf or something?
10: A ruptured eardrum. Almost drowned years ago. Now, what is it you want to tell me?
2: 37 years at sea, and nothing like this has ever happened before.
10: Are you sure that you won't have some brandy?
2: I told you no. If I'd been a drinking man, I'd have taken to the bottle weeks ago.
10: But the storm is over.
2: Well, it was a rampaging monster that sought to destroy us.
10: Yes, but obviously you survived.
2: Only because I ordered the reefing of the topsail. How was I to know that the devil incarnate was not in the sea, but aboard my ship?
10: I don't understand.
2: At the height of the storm, there was murder, most foul. Murder! On a ship under my command. Strangled him, he did. In cold blood.
10: You said that a wave crashed over your deck. Now, I've seen the sea kill a man very neatly by simply breaking his neck.
2: No man killed by the sea ever looked like that. Black in the face, with tongue hanging out, and the mate's fingers clutching his throat.
10: Oh, but if the mate was tending to the foresail?
2: God's own hand did that, and no one else. I never trusted that man Leggett.
10: Well, you hired him, didn't you?
2: Forced to take him by the ship's owners. Smart he was, but different. A fancy talker.
10: Your captain, what's over and done with?
2: Well, it's on my shoulders. I'll be blamed.
10: For what? But you've safely delivered ship and cargo.
2: But the murderer escaped. How can I bring him to justice?
10: You've searched all the island?
2: To no avail. I can no longer put off going to shore. It'll have to be a report of suicide.
10: Beg pardon?
2: Suicide. That's the way I'll write it up.
10: Unless, of course, you manage to recover the man before tomorrow.
2: Only we can spend no more time looking for the body. I must get back. Captain, on a ship like this, you don't suppose there's any chance that...
10: Look, come along. I'll show you every nook and cranny. I took him everywhere, without once giving him a chance to pose the question I was sure he meant to ask. And at last, he was boosted over the rail and started down the ladder.
2: So far as away!
4: Sir, we've heard a most extraordinary story from the crewman with that captain.
10: Yes, I'm sure you have.
4: A horrible affair, isn't it?
10: Yes, it is.
4: These fellows had some idea the man was hidden aboard our ship. Did you ever hear of such a thing?
10: No, it's preposterous.
4: They said there's a price on his head. A reward for turning him in. And punishment for anyone withholding information.
10: Naturally. Tell the steward I'll be in my cabin and must not be disturbed. I'll see you at dinner.
6: Leggett, thank the Lord it's you. I'm so cramped from that closet I can hardly move. Why didn't you turn me over to Archbold? You meant to, didn't you?
10: That was never my intention. Didn't I get him to speak up loud enough for you to catch our whole conversation?
6: Everything. Especially when you said I could be captured alive.
10: What better way to throw him off the scent? Had he asked me straight out if I had seen you, I could not have lied.
6: I'll be damned.
1: But if you lied to me,
0: I admitted the man was dead and my hand was around his throat.
1: You also said you gave the order to reef the topsail.
0: I swear I did. Archibald may think he gave the order, but he never did. He stood there and whimpered about our last hope. Whimpered. With the sea gone mad like the end of the world. Something had to be done.
1: Shh. Someone's coming.
11: Captain! Captain, sorry to disturb you, sir, but I think there's enough wind to get underway.
1: Call up all hands. I'll be on deck as soon as possible. If there's really a breeze, we'll all be very busy.
0: And I'll be more of a prisoner than ever.
1: Steward, where are you going?
7: To make up your cabin, sir.
1: Forget my cabin. Get below to make sure everything's fast in the galley.
7: Well, I've already checked.
1: Well, check again and stay there until we're out at sea.
7: Yes, Captain.
11: Ah, there she blows! Right out of the southwest!
1: Looks like everything we asked for.
12: Weigh anchor!
11: Oh, she's a beauty!
12: Unfurl the top mainsail! Hard to starboard!
0: Your first mate would never leave. That damned marble bathtub is cold when there's no water in it.
1: At least it's better than the closet.
0: Oh, I hid there, too, when the steward came in.
1: I told him not to come here until we were out to sea. From now on, it will be much more difficult.
0: Captain, I cannot survive like this.
1: Didn't you find those canned goods stashed in the closet?
0: Oh, I've enough to eat. But I can't go on. I've had more than I can stand. I know now why you're protecting me.
1: Mm-hmm. You're so smart. Tell me why.
0: We are both Conway boys.
1: Plenty of men have trained for the sea at Conway.
0: Yes, but they're all in the Royal Navy. You and I are mavericks. We don't belong.
1: I chose my own way.
0: So did I.
1: I didn't invite you to swim to my ship.
0: But you let me come aboard.
1: Only I didn't know that...
0: You found out. We're outcasts, both of us. And whatever I'm guilty of, you're just as guilty, and we're both doomed.
1: This is my ship. And I can do what I choose.
0: Can you? You didn't feel that way yesterday.
1: But I do now. And you can stay in this cabin to the end of the voyage.
0: Oh, no, Captain, not me. My freedom is very precious. But it's not here, cooped up in your closet or bathroom. I'd rather give myself up.
1: You can't. Not now. The ship is under sail, and it's a long way to home port. Why, if you revealed yourself, the crew would mutiny.
0: That would be a noose round your neck, not mine.
1: All right, We'll find a way. I promise you we will. If you and I are so much alike, we'll work this out together.
5: Now, here's a provocative situation. Two men are caught up in a drama where each is totally dependent on the other. Remember what I said at the beginning about people who try too hard to maintain their individuality? The loner, attempting to hide his own fears, may isolate himself so completely that he has nowhere to go. In Act 3, we'll find out what becomes of these secret sharers, who at the moment are in a very vulnerable position. For the next 4 days, the captain was a happy man, dangerously happy. For the first time in his life, he had a close friend, a man he could talk to. In their whispered conversations, they found much in common. They argued, they agreed, they recalled their dreams. At first, it was just at night, but now the captain spent more and more time with his double. The two men even looked alike, as their dark heads bent over the table in concentration.
1: It's your move.
0: I know. And you're not going to like it.
1: I'm prepared to lose that bishop.
0: Who cares about your bishop? When my queen comes over here, you are in check.
1: Oh, not again.
0: Shh. Someone's in the passageway.
1: You're getting edgy. They're all at their posts.
0: Well, they may be spying. I overheard something today that you should know about.
1: Don't tell me that you left the cabin.
0: Not on your life. But I opened the far porthole and the first mate was directly overhead talking to some of the crew.
1: Oh? And what were they saying?
0: Old, bless my soul, tried to reassure them that you are in good health.
10: I never felt better in my life.
0: They asked if you'd caught the sickness from Captain Briggs.
10: Why, that's outrageous. And what did Jackson tell them?
0: He said you're a thinker. He'd seen all your books. And that was the reason you spent so much time in your cabin.
10: Ah, bless my soul. Shh. Get away. Someone is coming.
13: Yes, what is it?
14: The steward, sir.
10: What do you want?
13: I have your jacket, Captain. You left it by the binnacle.
10: Oh, thank you. I'll take it.
13: Oh, but it's just being pressed. I'll hang it up in your closet.
15: Mr. Jackson, sir?
4: Yes, steward?
15: Do you play chess with the captain?
4: I don't know how. Why do you ask?
15: Well, when I was in his cabin just now, there was this chessboard with all the pieces set up as if...
4: Well, I've heard that it's a game people can play alone.
15: But I could have sworn there was another chair. And two glasses on the table.
4: I'm relieved to know that's what the captain's doing instead of lying sick in bed.
15: But he is sick, Mr. Jackson. All I did was hang up his coat in the closet and he stood there all pale and trembling as if he'd seen a ghost.
4: Well, take a look at him now. Striding across the deck.
10: Jackson, I want a word with you.
4: Yes, Captain?
10: Do you recall our plan for going through the straits?
4: Well, I know how Captain Briggs would do it, sir.
10: No, what we talked about yesterday.
4: Yesterday, Captain?
10: Yes, when I showed you the chart.
4: Begging your pardon, sir. But you did not show me any chart.
10: And then I remembered it was you who studied the chart.
0: I've been over it all again. And the place for me to be marooned is an island off Quintano.
10: Marooned? Oh, you've been reading Daniel Defoe.
0: Remember, I've been drowned. It would never do for me to come to life again.
10: Only you're very much alive.
0: I was brought up on the Bible. And I've been driven off the face of the earth. As I came at night, so shall I go.
10: It's impossible. You can't.
0: Not naked like a soul on the day of judgment, dressed in your sleeping suit. And I am a swimmer. The last day is not yet. I must leave tonight.
10: It can't be done. At least not until tomorrow night.
0: I knew you'd understand.
10: But the ship is on the offshore tack, and the wind may fail us. No, we're still much too far out at sea.
0: I'll manage.
10: Not without my help.
0: I'm counting on that.
4: Bad luck, Captain. The wind has died down.
10: So I see.
4: In my experience, sir, we may be becalmed for quite some time. May I reassign the crew?
10: Give them shifts to relief in this oppressive heat. You should all have white hats, like mine. I got it in Rangoon.
4: It's most unusual, sir. I'll be off to tell the men...
10: Jackson, one moment. Be ready to call all hands on deck when we change our course.
4: Well, I will, sir, but I see no signs that there'll be any change in the weather.
10: Oh, we're not doing well in the middle of the Gulf. Now, tonight, I'm going to look for the land breezes.
4: Captain, bless my soul. We can scarce do that in the dark with all those islands and reefs and shoals.
10: But on this coast, any regular land breeze will be inshore. Now, we must get close to find it.
4: It's impossible to get close, Captain. It can't be done with the currents from the straits.
10: You will follow my orders as I give them. Now, right now, send a couple of hands to open the two quarterdeck ports.
4: Open the quarterdeck ports, Captain. What for?
10: Because I tell you to do so. Have them opened wide and fastened properly.
0: By now, the whole ship must think you're out of your mind. You've gone too far. This plan of yours is much too dangerous.
10: I shall stand as close in as I dare and then put her round.
0: What will I be doing?
10: Presently, I'll smuggle you out of here into the sail locker where there's an opening. A sort of square for hauling the sails out. And it is never closed.
0: Someone is sure to see me.
10: Just before tacking, when the ship is dead still, you'll have a clear road to slip overboard through the open quarterdeck port. Now, use a rope's end to lower yourself into the water so there'll be no splash.
0: Promise me not to go too close to shore. You talked to me about duty. Now you're risking ship and crew.
10: Yes. Oh, here. Take these sovereigns.
0: What?
10: I have six. Three for you and three for me.
0: What would a swimmer do with...
10: You never know what you need. Now, here. Tied in this handkerchief.
1: They can be fastened to your belt. Now, I must join the men at the supper table and try to pretend that I am perfectly sane. You're bareheaded. With the sun beating down, you need something to cover your head.
6: I need to get my head underwater, and the sooner the better.
1: I mean when you get to shore. No trees on those islands, and oh, the sun is merciless.
6: After all these months undercover, I'll glory in the sunshine.
1: You will take my hat. You see, the brim goes all round. Here, now put it on your head.
6: Captain, you are mad. A swimmer with a hat on his head?
1: Well, then put it in your belt. You'll need it. And now, be off.
4: We're drawing in fast, Captain. The land is close. I've never seen that hill of coal ring before, not without the glass.
1: Keep a good full ahead.
4: You're going on.
1: Straight on, that full.
4: But, Captain, sir...
1: The helmsman heard me.
4: Straight on, that full.
13: Merciful heavens, we're about to go aground.
4: The captain's gone mad. He must be stopped. Call the second mate.
12: Steady as she goes.
9: I can barely see the sail.
13: We are sailing straight into the jaws of hell.
1: Jackson, turn up all hands.
9: Where are we?
4: We're lost.
1: Be quiet.
9: Follow me here.
12: Looking for the land wind.
4: Oh, I knew it would end like this.
13: Are we done for, sir?
4: We're too close to shore to come about. She'll drift ashore before she's come around.
9: She's ashore already.
12: Ready now. Ready to come about.
4: She won't make it. We're too close.
1: Go forward, Jackson, and tend to the head sheets. Shake them out.
12: Helmsman, orderly. Swing the main yard.
4: But, Captain, that rock will get us broadside. Better to crash the prow head on.
1: Had we come too close, our fate hung in the balance as the black mass of land loomed over the afterdeck. My ship and I were new to one another. It was too soon for the ultimate test. So far, she responded to the helmsman's lightest touch. But now, she came about, shuddered once, and then all was ominously still. If I failed to set the sails, if those menacing rocks seem but inches from the port side. Our course must be set by the tides. But who could tell which way they ran? I could only grope like a blind man. Call for torches on the lee side? No, they might reveal. But I could not think of him. Not now. I had to find out from which direction the breeze would come. I had to.
4: Captain, the men are threatening to jump overboard and swim for shore.
1: Before they make a move, order searching lamps trained down on the water on the lee side.
4: Now hear this! Now hear this!
1: It was deathly still. The water, like a pool of ink, with no sign of movement.
4: I don't know what you're looking for, Captain.
1: The slightest stirring of the current. When I find out which way it's flowing, we'll set the sails.
15: Can't see a thing in those black waters.
1: Well, look for a piece of driftwood.
9: Not a sign of anything.
15: I can feel it under my feet. The ship is inching us toward shore.
1: Stuart, get me a piece of paper and be quick about it.
13: Well, there's no paper up here, Captain. I'd have to go below, and I'm not sure that even then...
4: Oh, she's beginning to yaw.
1: Jackson, stay up here. We must throw something overboard that floats. I'll be down by the taffrail. For the moment, the crew was kept busy with the lights directed toward the shore, while I stared into the void beyond the stern. And there it was. My sign. My sign. Written clearly in the water. And now I knew exactly what to do. The man at the wheel stood like a statue, and I was near enough not to raise my voice as I confidently gave the next order. Shift the helm. He jumped round to the other side and spun the wheel.
12: She's catching the breeze. Let go and haul!
13: We did it.
16: it. We did it.
4: We? You did nothing but make a nuisance of yourself.
16: But you didn't think we'd make it. I heard you say we'd be dashed against the rocks.
17: How did the captain know exactly the moment to raise the sails?
4: He found which way the tide was running.
17: But how? I stared into the water. There was nothing to see.
4: Take a look out there. Even in the dark, it's still in view.
17: Well, I'll be. What? That's the captain's.
4: Of course.
18: Jackson, now that we've picked up a brisk breeze, why don't you come to my cabin so we can chart out what looks like a clear course ahead?
4: Thank you, Captain, and if I may say so, sir, this calls for some sort of celebration.
18: Yeah, well, she handled very well.
4: You did it, sir. Captain Briggs would never dare to do a thing like that. We could have stayed in the Gulf for days.
18: Well, I saw no reason to waste time in these waters.
4: What you did was a stroke of genius.
18: I was hard-pressed to know which way the tide would run.
4: Well, bless my soul, sir. I'll wager there's not another captain on the seven seas would have had a hat like yours to throw out on the water.
5: Was the secret sharer still wearing that hat? We like to believe, as the captain did, that he was already safe on shore, a floppy sun hat carelessly abandoned as an encumbrance to his freedom. But from that moment forward, the captain was indisputably master of his ship. He had pulled off a dangerous maneuver which gained the respect of every member of his crew. There is a moral to this tale, and we'll consider it in just a moment. I wonder, does a human being understand but one facet of his own personality? The captain of our story was given a chance to examine the other half of himself, the part that wanted to run away. From now on, he would find contentment looking up at the great curves of canvas or watching the water fan gracefully from the sturdy prow. He needed his ship. But Leggett was not cut out for the discipline of a seaman's life. He knew now that he could exist only as a wanderer. Each had found his freedom from fear, from loneliness. Our cast included Norman Rose, Mandel Kramer, William Redfield, and Court Benson. The entire production was under the direction of Hyman Brown. 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This is E.G. Marshall inviting you to return to our Mystery Theater for another adventure in the macabre. Until next time, pleasant dreams.

0: 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This evening's titles were The Ghost of San Juan Hill and The Secret Sharer. 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Tune in again next Monday evening, same time, same place, for another set of thrilling and awesome mysteries here on Audio Theater. This is Ava saying, thanks for listening. Till then, have a great one.
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Death is an Art. Death in a Minor Key, The Isle of the Living Dead, and The Oracle of Death. These shows originally aired back on the evenings of February 11th, September 29th, and October 13th and 20th, 1940, respectively. Lamont Cranston, the Shadow, begins uprooting the weed of crime momentarily. Enjoy this evening's presentation.

0: Who knows what evil lurks in the hearts of men? The Shadow knows.
1: The Shadow, mysterious character who aids the forces of law and order, is in reality Lamont Cranston, wealthy young man about town. The Shadow uses his hypnotic power to cloud men's minds so that they cannot see him. Cranston's friend and companion, the lovely Margot Lane, is the only person who knows to whom the voice of the Shadow belongs. Today's story, Death is an Art.
2: I want to talk to you.
3: Now, I suppose you're going to be telling me it's out for a stroll, yeah. And I'll be remarking that this is the Devil's Own night and the Devil's Own time to be taking a walk. And what will you be saying to that?
4: Good evening, officer.
2: Ah, sure, it's pleasant enough, yeah, with your greeting. But I want to know what takes you down here to the docks at this hour of the night.
4: I'm to meet somebody here.
2: Oh, that I wouldn't be doubting. But who and for what reason?
4: I don't know, officer. I don't know who I'm to meet, nor for what reason.
2: Now, hear me, man. I don't get anything out of that at all.
4: Well, let me explain. Look, I got this note a couple of days ago. Read it.
2: A man who prefers death to failure deserves success. That is a gift which is mine to bestow. If you wish further details, meet me in the vicinity of Pier 12, Wednesday, around midnight. And he didn't sign his name.
4: No. So you understand now what I mean when I say I don't know who I'm to meet.
2: Oh, a poor complexion this puts on things, so it does. Now, what's your name?
4: Harper, Graham Harper.
2: Harper. Now, that name. Oh, sure, I know you. You were in the papers a while back. Be the living... Say, you're the sculptor that tried to do away with yourself.
4: Well, that's about the size of things. But I couldn't even make a successive suicide.
2: You're not down here to pitch yourself overboard, are you? It's too cold a night for me to be diving in after you.
4: No, no, officer. Once was enough. I don't think I'll have the courage to try it again. Besides, you see, this note offers me some hope.
2: Well, all right. I'm a fool to do it, but I'll take your word for it. I hope this fella has a job to for you, too. If you have any trouble with him, just shout and I'll be somewhere about.
4: Oh, thank you, officer.
2: Oh, don't thank me. That's what I'm paying me good money for. Well, good night, Jimmy Sunlight.
4: Good night, officer.

0: I beg your pardon. Are you Graham Harper?
1: I am. Who are you?
0: May I first confirm your identity? You have a note directing you to meet someone here.
1: I have a note, yes. Is it from you?
0: May I see that?
1: Sure, here it is.
0: Yes, so it is. Now we can talk without restraint. May I introduce myself? I am Professor Skurta Tasso.
1: Professor Skurta, the famous scientist?
0: Yes.
1: Well, this is an honor, Professor. But what did you want with me?
0: I read all about you in the newspapers. Your attempted suicide.
1: Oh.
0: I want to assure you I'm deeply sympathetic. Because, you see, I too am a failure.
1: What? You a failure?
0: Oh, I've been blessed with a goodly share of success in science. But like yourself, I too have ambition to become a great sculptor.
1: Had?
0: Still have. But I know it is too late now to realize my ambition. I am so firmly established in science that my efforts in an artistic endeavor might be regarded as simply a hobby of a successful man.
1: Oh, I see. Your note says you have the power to bestow the gift of success.
0: I have.
1: How?
0: I have made a great scientific discovery. It is not of a character I can release to the world.
1: But what has...

0: scientific discovery to do with the art of sculpture.
1: More than you can realize now. I have looked for someone who would value success in art above life itself. I believe you are the one through whom I can express the desire to create.
0: I don't know what you mean.
1: You were ready to throw your life away because you were a failure in your chosen field. What would you do for success?
0: Anything. Anything in this world.
1: Graham Harper, I can make you the greatest sculptor of all time. If you're joking with me,
0: No, I am not joking. I am ready to prove it to you.
1: What are your conditions? You must place yourself under my complete and absolute domination.
0: If what you say is true, you could be the very devil himself, and I'd gladly embrace you.
2: Say, Shrevey.
3: Yeah, Mr. Cranston? Something the matter, something?
2: Well, nothing except that Miss Lane and I'd be just as well pleased if you didn't try to make this old hack fly.
3: Oh, I get it. I'm going too fast, I'm going. Is that it? Is it?
4: Oh, no,
3: Shrevey.
4: It's just that all the others are going so slow.
2: Miss Lane, you're a genius. I never thought of it like that.
5: Hey, Shrevey. Just because I criticized you for going so fast, there's no reason why you should stop on a dime.
3: No, Mr. Cranston, that ain't why I stopped. I just seen a pal I see.
4: Well, I hope you don't see any relatives.
3: There he is, right over there. I want you should meet him.
4: Oh, well, that's fine. We're always glad to meet a pal of yours, Shrevey, but do you think we're presentable?
3: Don't worry about that, Miss Lang. My pal, Claude Miner. Hey, John! John! Hey, John! He's a little hard of hearing. He's a little.
5: Yes, a little. And maybe he's just indifferent.
3: No, he's a fire-eating Democrat. Hey, John!
4: Let me help you, Shrevey.
6: Hey, John!
3: Gosh, Miss Lane, that did it. Here he comes.
5: Margot, I'm going to enter you in a hog-calling contest.
4: Oh, fine, Lamont. Might open up an entirely new world for me.
3: Hiya, John, old pal, old pal. Hiya.
7: Oh, it's you, Shrevey. Well, well.
3: I want you should meet a couple of friends of mine, I want. This here's Miss Lane.
4: And this here's Mr. Cranston.
7: Well, any friend of Shrevey can be a friend of mine.
3: You hear that, folks? That's how I stand with my pals, that's how.
5: Well, but Shrevey, you haven't told us the gentleman's name.
3: How do you like that? Ooh, I'm such a dope. This here is Pencil John.
4: Pencil John?
3: Yeah, he's been selling pencils on this here corner for... How long is it, John, huh?
7: 32 years. Yes, I've seen the city grow since I first came out here with my first pencils.
5: 32 years? My, that's a long time.
3: And a lot of pencils, a lot.
7: Yes, indeed it is. But I won't be here much longer.
3: What do you mean? You're going to retire? You're going to...
7: Oh, no. I'm embarking on a new career.
5: Yes, well, what's the new career, John?
7: Well, it's not exactly set yet, but the man promised me the job this morning.
3: A job? Oh, Pencil, you ain't going to work after all these years.
7: Yes, Shrevey, I am.
3: What kind of a job you got?
7: Well, I'm going to be a model.
3: A model? You mean you're going to pose for them color ads?
7: Oh, no. I'm going to model characters in stone. That's what the man said. And my statue is going to be exhibited in the famous Gaylord Gallery.
5: Well, that's fine, John. The Gaylord Galleries are the best in the country.
3: So I hear. Ain't that something? Hey, Mr. Cranston, do you think a mug like me could get in to see John's statue, you think?
5: Well, I think it can be arranged, really. Perhaps we'll all go.
7: Oh, well, that would be fine, Mr. Cranston. I'd consider it a great honor.
5: Not at all. And, now, Shrevey, I'm afraid we'll have to be moving along.
3: Oh, okay, boss, okay.
7: Well, this has been a pleasure, Miss Lane and Mr. Cranston. It's always nice to meet friends of Shrevey's.
3: You hear that? Don't he talk nice, boss? Pencil John's got coke he's got. Well, so long, John. See you in the art gallery.
7: Goodbye, Shrevey.
3: Hey, how do they pay off on that modeling rack?
7: Oh, I'm getting $5 an hour.
3: Well, that's $5 an hour.
7: Bye, John.
4: Goodbye, John.
3: Goodbye. Thank you. How do you like that? 5 pieces of folded money every hour. Wow. Hey, Miss Lane. Miss Lane, look, check this. How's my profile from this angle?
4: Oh, it's fine, Shrevey, but I think I like the back of your head better.
3: You do, Miss Lane? You do?
4: Yes, then I know you've got your eyes on the road.
3: Oh, I get it. $5 an hour.
8: They're without doubt the most magnificent studies in stone I've ever seen. Skin texture, line, general composition. Splendid.
9: I just can't imagine Graham Harper serving out such great work. It's positively astounding.
5: Now, what happened to Shrevey, Margot?
4: Oh, he's somewhere around looking for the statue of Pencil John, I suppose.
5: Oh. Say, Margot, have you ever seen such lifelike statues?
4: No, never, Lamont. And the expressions on the faces. I half expect to see them get down from the pedestals and walk away. But they all look as though they were about to be frightened to death.
5: That's the modern touch, Margot.
3: Hey, Mr. Cranston, Miss Lane, get him over there.
5: Oh, let him in.
10: Come on, Margot. Our friend Shrevey's getting hysterical.
3: Hey, look, here he is. Watch, here's John's statue. Don't he look swell, Tony?
10: Yes, Shrevey, but not so loud, please.
3: That's so, John. All he needs is a street corner. He'd be perfect. Perfect, he'd be.
11: Mr. Cranston, I'm so glad you've come to our exhibit.
10: Oh, how do you do, Mr. Pondersey? Miss Lane, may I present the director of the Gaylord Galleries, Mr. Pondersey?
4: How do you do, Mr. Pondersey?
11: A pleasure, Miss Lane.
3: I'm Shrevey.
10: This is Shrevey, Mr. Pondersey.
3: How do you do?
11: May I present the gentleman who has the art world at his feet, Miss Lane, Mr. Cranston, Graham Harper, creator of these magnificent statues.
10: How do you do?
4: Oh, how do you do, Mr. Harper? We've been admiring your work.
10: Thank you, Miss Lane. Your model for this statue here, Mr. Harper, is, a friend of a friend of ours.
3: He's a friend of mine.
10: Yes, that's right, friend of Shrevey's.
5: You mean Pencil John?
10: Yes, we haven't seen him at his accustomed haunts lately. Has he forsaken business entirely for the more aesthetic field of art?
5: I don't know. I've lost track of him. You see, I only use the model once.
10: Oh, I see.
3: Hey, Mr. Cranston, this is some hunk of stone.
10: Hey, Shrevey, put that statue down.
3: I just want to see if I can lift it.
10: Shrevey,
3: look out! I guess you thought I was going to drop it, baby.
10: You fool! Now, your statue is not harmed, Mr. Harper.
3: Oh, no thanks to that idiot that it isn't. Wait a minute.
10: All right, Shrevey. Come on now. We're getting out of here. I'm sorry, Mr. Harper.
3: I don't blame you, Mr. Cranston.
10: Margo, I think we'd better be going.
4: Yes, I think so, too.
10: Shrevey, come on.
3: Okay. But that's for you, Mr. Harper. If I wasn't a gentleman and in the presence of a lady, I'd clip you right in the kisser. Cheerio. You know something, boss? That Harper guy oiked me. If you know what I mean, he oiked me.
10: Yes, I think I know what you mean, Shrevey.
4: Well, if we never see Mr. Harper again, it'll be soon enough for me.
10: But I think we will be seeing Mr. Harper again, Margot.
4: Why?
10: Oh, for a closer inspection of his works of art, perhaps?
4: Well, he is a great sculptor at that. So thorough. Lamont, did you notice the fingers on that statue, Pencil John? Such detail. Every bone and muscle and sinew was there.
10: Yes, Margot. And I have an idea that if the statue were broken open, you'd probably find the heart, lungs, and all the other organs, too.
4: What do you mean?
10: Well, you see, Margot, I have a strong suspicion that's not merely a statue of Pencil John. I believe that is Pencil John.

0: Hello? Gaylord Gowers. Yeah, this is Horton, the watchman. I've got the okay to release the statue as soon as you come for it. All right. Good night.
1: Just a moment, Horton.
0: Who's that?
1: I'm the Shadow.
0: Well, I don't see you where.
1: I've clouded your mind so you can't see me. But don't be afraid. I'll not harm you or anything in your charge.
0: So what do you want?
1: For the present, just a little information. Who is that called on the phone?
0: An expressman. There's a statue going out of the galleries tonight.
1: Which one?
0: Pencil John.
1: I see. Well, I want to get a good look at that statue before it goes. You just stay here in this little office until the expressmen come for that statue.
0: Oh, don't worry. I won't move.
1: I want you to act as if nothing's happened.
0: I understand.
1: Very well. I'll leave you now. But don't forget, stay where you are.
0: I'll do everything just like you told me.
2: All right, Margot. Come in.
3: That was fast work, Lamont.
2: Watchman's in that little office back there, scared speechless.
3: And he won't disturb us.
2: Not a chance. Come on. We'll have to work fast. They're going to take Pencil John out tonight.
3: Did you find out why?
2: No. But my guess is that Harper's afraid to have it around since it was recognized today.
3: Well, what'll they do with him, Lamont?
2: Destroy him, I suppose.
3: Oh, how horrible.
2: Horrible's hardly the word.
3: Whew.
2: You cold, Margot?
3: No, just nervous, I guess. An art gallery is certainly a spooky place at night.
2: Here we are, Margot.
3: Lamont, there's Pencil John.
2: Yes. Be interesting to see if Harper even worked out the fingerprints too, eh, Margot?
3: That certainly would clinch your theory.
2: Well, let's see if he... Here you are, Margot. Look, the fingerprints are perfect. Have you got that sense? Pencil John's fingerprints?
3: Yes, right here, Lamont.
2: Good. Now we'll make a little comparison. Yeah. Take a look, Margot. The fingerprints match up perfectly.
3: Perfectly. There's no question about it. This is Pencil John. And all these other statues, they're real people, too.
2: Exactly.
3: But how could they do this, Lamont?
2: That I don't know yet, Margot. But I hope to soon.
3: Lamont, do you notice one feature that's characteristic of all these statues? I noticed it when I first saw them.
2: Yes. The look of horror on their faces. Is that what you mean?
3: Yes. Ghastly.
2: Hey, listen, Margot. Somebody's coming. Most likely the expressman to take Pencil John away. Come on. Let's hide behind these tapestries over here.
4: I don't care what you're doing up. Did you notice the manner of that watchman?
5: Yes, he seems frightened.
4: Yeah, you suppose anything's gone wrong?
5: Don't be such a coward, Harper. You're always afraid something is going to go wrong.
4: Well, look what happened to Pencil John. He was recognized today. It may start a search for the man.
5: All right. We'll get him out of here and nobody will know the difference. Come on, give me a hand here. Stop worrying.
2: Mother.
3: Yes?
2: Look who's dressed as an expressman.
3: Who is it, Lamont?
2: Professor Scurtatasso.
3: What? Why, is Lamont? What interest is he in Harper's affairs? Why the disguise?
2: Those are questions I'm going to find out tonight.
4: We could have kept this in my studio tonight. Would have saved us the trouble of coming out here to the seacoast.
5: I feel more comfortable here in my laboratory. Besides, this statue will have to be destroyed at once.
4: Destroyed? How?
5: Broken up and thrown into the sea. Take that sledgehammer there.
4: What? Oh, no, I couldn't do that. I couldn't.
5: All right, then. I will do it myself. First, we'll have to get to work on a replacement for the exhibit.
4: All right. Have you a subject?
5: Yes. She's here in this room.
6: Come out, old fellow.
7: Don't let me get out of here,
5: mister,
7: are you?
5: Yes, old fellow. You will be out of here in a very short time.
7: What was the idea? Bring me here in the first place.
5: What do you think of him, Harper?
4: Raise your head a bit.
7: Yeah.
4: Excellent subject.
7: Well, can I go now?
5: In a little while. Sit down here in this chair, man.
7: I want to get out of here.
5: Sit down.
7: Well, only a minute.
5: Now.
7: Oh!
5: Shut up.
7: Take these clamps.
8: come around me.
4: Hand me the hypo. I'll quiet this old fool.
8: Now, listen, mister. What do you want to hurt me for? I ain't ever done that.
5: I won't hurt you, not a bit. Roll up his sleeve, Harper.
8: All right, so quiet.
5: What are you going to do? Prepare you for a greater destiny than perhaps you deserve.
8: No. No. No, no, come away from me. Come away.
4: Come over here, Harper.
8: No.
5: Strange how even the most disreputable will cling to life. In just a few hours now, Harper, you will have a statue every bit as fine as Pencil John. Hand me my case.
4: Yes, Professor. This is the most amazing process imaginable.
5: No, it is a simple thing. Nature gave me the clue. Calcification of the human body is a device of nature. I just intensify the disease until the body attains the consistency of granite.
4: Professor!
5: Yes, what is the matter?
4: I heard a noise outside.
5: The wind, no doubt.
4: No, no, somebody's out there.
5: Well, let's put your mind at rest before you get hysterical.
4: Come on.
6: No.
4: See anyone?
6: No, there is nobody there. I thought you were right. There is somebody.
4: Huh?
6: Come on. Hey, hey there, you. Come back here.
4: It's a man and a woman. They got into that car.
6: We've got to head them off. Hey, hey, come back. There goes the car.
4: Come on. Dr. Paul, come on. Yeah, hurry, hurry, hurry.
3: Oh.
4: Oh, it's Miss Lane and Mr. Cranston.
5: Lane, Cranston.
4: Yes, those are the people who recognize that statue, huh?
3: Help me get Mr. Cranston out of here. He's hurt. He's unconscious.
5: We will fix Mr. Cranston, all right. Grab a hopper.
4: Yeah, go on, you.
3: Let go.
6: Get out of there.
3: Can't you see? I've got to get Mr. Cranston to a doctor.
5: Don't worry, my dear. I will take good care of your friend. I've got just the right prescription for Snooper. All right, Harper. You can put Mr. Cranston in that room with the old derelict. They would be good company for each other when they regain consciousness.
3: I can tell you now, Tasso. You'll never harm Mr. Cranston. You'll never get the chance.
5: For the moment, I am interested only in you, Miss Lane.
4: All right, Professor. Taken care of.
5: Good. Now, Miss Lane, for the last time, are you ready to tell us why you and Mr. Cranston were snooping about here?
3: For the last time, Tasso, no. I'll tell you nothing.
5: Very well, then. I can only conclude that your visit here is an aftermath of your interest in Pencil John.
3: You can think as you please.
5: Since you won't talk to me, then I shall see to it that you will not talk to anyone else.
3: What do you mean?
5: You will make a very lovely statue, Miss Lane.
3: Oh, no, you...
5: Oh, there is no use. No use trying to get out of the chair, Miss Lane. Those steel clamps have held stronger people than you. You ready, Harper?
6: Yes, sir.
5: Hand me the kit.
3: You'll never get by with this castle. My features will be recognized.
5: Oh, we can make slight adjustments. Not enough to mar your essential beauty, of course. Come now, Miss Lane. I have wasted enough time on you. The arm, Harper.
3: Oh, go away. Let me out of here.
5: What was that?
9: Not so fast, Professor Tasso. Not so fast.
4: Tasso, what is it?
5: Who are you? Where are you?
9: I am beyond the reach of your calcification formulas, Tasso. I am the Shadow.
4: The Shadow? Did you hear that, Tasso? The Shadow.
9: Put away your drugs, Tasso. You'll no longer make an art of death.
4: Tasso, let's get out of here.
5: Harper, you miserable coward. Afraid of the voice. Here, hold the girl's arm. We'll finish our job.
9: I'm the one that's finishing a job here now, Tasso. Let go of her arm.
5: Don't listen to him, Harper. No. Proceed with the treatment.
3: You're hurting me.
9: Let go of her.
4: Tasso, what happened to you?
5: It hit me. It is not just a voice. Come on, Harper. Run for it. To the car. Take her.
3: Oh, Lamont. I thought you were badly hurt.
9: Not even scratched, Margot. Let me get you out of the chair. We've got to get those two men.
5: Good driving, Margot. We're gaining on them.
3: Tasso and Harper are certainly giving their car all it can take.
5: Yeah. Look, Margot. The railroad crossing.
3: Oh, Lamont, they're going to try and beat that train.
5: They're insane.
3: Oh, no, no. Oh, Lamont. Look.
10: Turn around, Margot.
3: Oh.
10: Let's go back. Professor Tasso and Graham Harper will never bother anyone again.
3: Suppose that Tasso, an eminent and respected scientist, committed such a mad crime.
10: Well, his love of sculpture and his overpowering desire to show off his new process to the world could explain it, plus a distorted mentality.
3: Do you realize how close I came to being one of his prize collections?
10: Yes. You'd have made a lovely statue too, Margot. I'd undoubtedly have bought you for my mantelpiece.
3: Oh, I see. Just another ornament in your vast collection.
10: No, no. You'd have been quite useful.
3: Useful as a statue on a mantelpiece?
10: Yes. I would have put an electric clock in your mouth.
3: Oh.

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The characters, names, places, and plot are fictitious. Any similarity to persons living or dead is purely coincidental. The Shadow Magazine is on sale at your local newsstand.

0: the hearts of men. The Shadow knows.
1: In just a moment, the Shadow starts his first adventure of the season. But first, a word about this master of men's minds. The Shadow, mysterious character who aids the forces of law and order, is in reality Lamont Cranston, wealthy young man about town. As the Shadow, he is the sworn enemy of criminals, lawbreakers, and sharpsters. An invaluable help to the Shadow is his hypnotic ability to cloud men's minds so that they cannot see him. This he accomplishes by means of mystic occult powers acquired during the years he spent in the Orient. Cranston's friend and companion, the lovely Margot Lane, is the only person who knows to whom the voice of the Shadow belongs. Today's story, Death in a Minor Key.
2: Thank God, you know, that's funny. Death in a Minor Key. You know, to me, that expression brings back the memory of a series of weird, eerie musical notes in a minor key that had a tragic bearing on my life. Now, it's funny, isn't it, how all of us recall a certain sound that we associate in our minds with a strange, indeterminate feeling of uneasiness or fear. Like the cry of a coyote as it's silhouetted against the night sky. Or the wild shriek of a siren as an ambulance catapults through the city's darkened streets. And then there's even the sound of a distant train whistle, punctuating the evening stillness, bringing with it that lost, empty sensation of being all alone in the strange, lonesome world around you. You know, that's odd. I just happen to think that all those sounds that I described to you are night sounds. Yeah, I guess that does have significance, too. Because the night is... Well, night is a time for... fear. And it was at night, too, that those notes in the minor key were heard. Faintly at first. Ever so faintly. Played on a strange instrument. Then as they came closer, you heard uneven, heavy-footed steps.

0: Well, it seems getting ahead of my story. It's one that I think will interest you, so if you'd like me to pass it on, suppose I start at the beginning. My name's Terry Mason. My mother and father died in an accident when I was 12, and I was brought up by an only uncle. But my story really begins down in Santo Domingo, where I spent 2 years supervising one of the family plantations. Well, Santo Domingo was all right, but believe you me, I was a very happy guy when the day finally arrived for me to board a ship to return to the States. The main reason for that happiness was that, I was in love. Yeah? Now, not only in love, but on the way to get married. The girl was Barbara Norton. Boy, so you can just imagine how anxious I was for that boat to get to New York and get there fast. Well, I got to New York all right. And the following day in a little church down the harbor.
1: Do you, Barbara Norton, take this man to be your lawful wedded husband?
2: I do.
0: I do. Yeah, it was a beautiful ceremony, I guess. But I wasn't the man who married Barbara Norton. What happened? Oh, I don't know. There were probably a dozen reasons, so... Well, let's just say that 2 years was too long for her to wait. Now, a thing like that's pretty tough to take. All my hopes and dreams of a future were wrapped up in Barbara, and then all of a sudden, boom, there's nothing. Well, after she was gone, there was only one thing to do. To try to forget. To lose myself in bright lights, music, and the gay whirl of the city's night spot. When one place had closed, I'd dig up another. My favorite hangout was the Sky Room. Oh, of course, I know I shouldn't have gone there, because everybody knew me, but... I just liked the idea of kicking it around 40 stories above the ground. I never took a table. Just sat at the bar, listened hazily to the music, and stumbled around the scene.
3: You care to dance, Margot?
2: Oh, not yet, thanks so much. I'm having too much fun just watching. Look at that couple over there.
3: Yes, I was noticing them.
4: What is that they're doing?
2: Dancing.
4: Dancing?
2: Mm-hmm.
3: They look like a Hopi Indian ritual.
2: Well, I think that they think that they're doing the conga.
3: Oh, I see.
2: And if I'm right, then Madame Lazanga cheated them out of their last 5 lessons.
3: Is it customary to conga to waltz music?
2: Well, I don't think it'll make any difference to them. Say, Lamont, you see that young man sitting at the bar?
3: Yeah.
2: He's been staring at you for the past 10 minutes.
3: Why, I believe I know him. Why, of course. That's young Terry Mason. I haven't seen him in years.
2: Well, if he's a friend, ask him over.
3: Do you mind?
2: No, not at all.
3: Oh, Terry. Terry.
5: Yeah? Oh, Lamont.
3: Come on over.
2: If he can make it. Oh, someone's landed on that table.
3: Hello, Terry. Glad to see you.
5: How are you, Lamont?
3: Fine, fine. Now, this is Miss Lane, Terry.
5: Oh, how do you do?
2: How do you do?
3: Sit down, won't you?
5: Thank you.
3: Well, tell me. Where have you been all these years?
5: Huh? Oh, Santo Domingo, plantation stuff 2 years ago.
3: Oh, finally get fed up and come back?
5: Are you kidding?
3: Well, what do you mean?
5: You know, I came back.
3: Well, no, really, I don't, Terry.
5: You see, Miss Lane, that's crashing for you. He's always a gentleman.
0: Well, I'll tell you, my friend, I came back to get married.
5: Yeah, yeah, that man's fulfillment, marital bliss. Did you know what happened?
0: Huh?
5: Well, it's very melodramatic. I was guilty.
2: Oh, it's a shame.
5: Now, yeah, yeah, there was I, waiting at the church. Oh, come on, let's have a drink.
2: Who was the girl?
5: Barbara Norton.
3: Oh, yes, I know her.
5: Oh, sure, sure, nice kid. Yeah, good to her parents. Woman of her word, too. Yeah. Yeah, woman of her word.
3: Sorry, Terry.
5: Sure, that's what they all say. Sorry, Terry. I worked, Lamont. I worked like a dog for 2 years in the filthy tropics to prove myself to her, and because of that work, I lost her.
3: And just what happened, Terry?
5: I was away too long. Well, that's the story they give me anyway, away too long. But that isn't the real story, not by a long shot.
2: What do you mean?
5: They're all working together on this thing. They're working against me.
3: Who? Who's working together?
5: My uncle and Barbara and her father, Dr. Norton.
3: I don't understand, Terry.
5: Well, my uncle controls my inheritance. Today I learned that he and Dr. Norton were planning to confine me in the doctor's private sanitarium. What do you think of that?
2: Well, perhaps they're doing it for your own good.
5: Oh, yeah. Just like Barbara married somebody else for my own good? Oh, no. No, they're all working together. They want that inheritance. And if they get me to that sanitarium, they know they'll have it.
3: Where is this place?
5: It's up the Hudson. It used to be our family home.
3: Terry, I think you're putting too much stress on this whole thing.
5: Lamont, you've got to believe me. If they confine me in that place, I'll never come out alive.
0: Well, in spite of all I could do, they put me in that sanitarium the next day. It's for your own good, Terry, they kept telling me.
5: Oh, yeah. What they really meant was that it was for their own good. Well, I kept my eyes and ears open, waiting. Waiting for something to happen. And then that very first night, in the hall of the sanitarium, a sound was heard. Faintly at first. Ever so faintly. Then footsteps. Nearer. Nearer. Nearer. Nearer. I rushed to the phone quickly. I knew that I had to call Lamont Cranston at once. He was the only one that I could turn to. The only one.
2: Don't answer it, Lamont. I know it'll be someone who'll give you an excuse for not taking me to the lecture.
3: That, Margot, would be the trick of the week. No such luck. I'd better answer. Hello. Yeah? Oh, yes, Terry. Where are you? The sanitarium. What? Murder? Well, are you sure? I see. Yes, I know where the place is. All right, I'll be right up.
2: What's the trouble?
3: That was Terry Mason. Someone's been murdered at the sanitarium. Come along, Margot. We must go there at once.
6: You know, Mr. Cranston, when you was first telling me that I'm taking you and my cab up to this house on the Hudson, I think I've only one house which is up on the Hudson, and this house is not a house of which I am very fond of, on account of the bars which are on the window.
3: Yes, I know, Shrevey. Turn left into this driveway.
6: Yes.
2: Is that the sanitarium up there on the hill, Lamont?
3: Yes, Margaret.
2: It's a grim-looking place, isn't it? Old stone walls and high turrets. It almost looks like a prison.
6: Yeah, the house to which I'm referring to is a prison also, although it ain't the same house.
3: You'd better stop here, Shrevey.
6: Yes, sir.
2: Aren't you going right up the door?
3: No. Terry will meet us at the cellar door. He doesn't want anyone to know we're coming.
2: Lamont, do you really think that a murder's been committed here?
3: I don't know, Margot. This whole thing may be a wild goose chase. Young Terry's in a highly nervous condition. But I do think it's worth an investigation. You wait here, Shrevey.
0: Mm-hmm.
5: Yeah, I'm keeping beside me my jack handle, just in case.
3: Come on, Margot.
2: Look, the whole place is shrouded in darkness.
3: Well, it's quite late, you know.
2: Yes, but you'd think that they'd... Come on.
3: Yes?
2: What's that?
3: What? What are you talking about?
2: Look, a cloaked figure disappearing in the shadow of the building.
3: Yes. Yes, I see him. Margot, that looks very much like Terry's uncle.
2: Oh, you know him?
3: Yes. Both he and Dr. Norton are old friends of mine.
2: He's gone.
3: Well, I wonder what he's doing here. Oh, this must be the cellar door that Terry mentioned. He should be right inside.
7: Is that you, Margot?
3: Yes. I have Miss Lane with me.
7: Come in, both of you. Now, follow me.
3: Terry, what is all this?
7: Shh. Huh? You must be quiet, please.
3: Oh, sorry.
7: The murderer is still in the house. Perhaps even at this very moment, he's listening to our conversation.
3: What murderer? Who are you talking about?
7: I'll just stop here. Now, do you see that door?
3: Yes.
7: That leads to the operating door. In that room is the body of the woman who's been murdered.
2: How do you know?
7: They took her there a few minutes ago.
3: Who are they?
7: My uncle and Dr. Norton.
2: That was Terry's uncle that we saw.
3: Yes. Look, Terry, how do you know that a murder has been committed?
7: Well, I just know, that's all.
3: Did you actually see it done?
7: No, I didn't.
3: Well,
7: but I did hear something. Weird music in a minor key, accompanied by the uneven thump of a cripple walking. When the music reached a crescendo, the woman screamed, and then she was found dead.
2: Who is the woman?
7: An elderly patient here at the sanitarium.
3: But you have no actual proof, Terry.
8: Lamont, you've got to believe what I'm telling you. It was murder.
3: Well, who would kill her? What was the motive?
8: I have a theory about that, too. In fact, it's more than a theory. That old lady who just died was a very wealthy woman. My uncle handles all of her investments. In fact, everyone in this sanitarium is a person of wealth, and all of them are friends of my uncle and Dr. Norton.
3: You're not accusing them of murder, Terry.
8: Why not? Why, they got me here. To get me out of the way. That's why I'm just one of the hand-picked victims. But they're not getting me, do you hear? That's why I called you to help me.
2: Terry, take it easy.
3: Margo, take Terry upstairs to his room. See that he takes something to make him sleep.
8: No, I want to know. I want to know what that music was that I heard. That music of death.
3: Please, Terry. If you want me to help you, you must go along with Margo. I want to investigate a few things here by myself.
8: All right, this way, Mr. Lane. Up these stairs.
2: Lamont, what are you going to do?
3: I'm going to pay a visit to that operating room, Margot, as the Shadow.
1: Have you examined the body completely, Doctor?
9: Yes. And believe me, when the coroner arrives, you'll find nothing wrong.
1: You're sure of that?
9: Yes, I am.
1: Now, Doctor, what can we do about Teddy?
9: Frankly, I don't know.
1: The boy must be taken care of. He must be.
8: What was that?
10: You'll pardon my intruding on your private conversation, gentlemen.
1: Well, who are you? Where are you?
10: I am called the Shadow, gentlemen.
1: The Shadow?
10: You've heard of me, perhaps?
1: Oh, yes, of course.
10: Then you must know that although I stand here beside you, you cannot see me. By my hypnotic power, I've clouded your mind.
1: Oh, well, why are you here?
10: I'm seeking information, gentlemen. Information about the death of that woman whose body lies on the table before you.
1: Why, there is no information to give you.
10: No? How did she die?
1: We can't tell that until the coroner arrives.
10: It couldn't have been murder, Doctor.
1: Murder? I don't know what you mean.
10: Just before her death, did you by any chance hear music? Weird music? Or the thud of a crippled foot?
1: No, we heard nothing.
10: Why are you so anxious to get rid of young Terry Mason?
1: Get rid of him?
10: Yes. Didn't I hear you say that the boy must be taken care of?
1: Well, I didn't mean it that way.
10: Those were your words, gentlemen.
1: Look here, Shadow, what is this all about?
10: You both know too well what this is all about. But just let me warn you. I am very interested in the welfare of young Terry Mason. And because of that, I shall keep a close watch on both of you. And if anything should happen to him, anything at all, gentlemen, I warn you, your answer to the

0: We're ready to leave. Hop in, Margot.
1: All right, thanks.
2: Mr. Cranston, I ask that you should ignore paying any attention to that taxi meter. The jackhammer I'm holding for my protection slipped and fell against it, and it ups $20.
0: Don't worry, I'll ignore it, all right.
2: I am referring to it on my accounts with the paper profits.
0: Okay, sweetie.
1: Isn't he wonderful? Lamont, what did you learn down here?
0: Well, I went into that operating room as the shadow. Terry's uncle and Dr. Norton were examining the corpse of the old woman who died.
1: Do you think that she was murdered?
0: Well, I saw no evidence of violence. Both men swore that she'd met a natural death.
1: Well, then you think it was just Terry's imagination after all?
0: No, I don't. It's hard to say at this point just what I think.
1: You still think that Terry might be right?
0: Yes, I do.
1: What do you propose to do?
0: I think I'm going to call on you for help, Margot.
1: Me? Help? How?
0: Tomorrow, I want you to go to Dr. Norton's office. Pretend that you're verging on a nervous breakdown and gain admittance to the sanitarium as a patient.
1: How does one acquire a nervous breakdown?
0: Well, just watch Sweetie take these turns.
1: Not a bad suggestion.
0: But seriously, Margot, I do this myself. Only Dr. Norton and Terry's uncle both know me. What do you say?
1: Well, sure, I'll do it.
0: Good girl. You must see the doctor first thing tomorrow. Gain admittance to the sanitarium no later than tomorrow night.
3: Are you quite comfortable, Miss Lane?
1: Yes, thank you, Miss.
3: Well, there's a cord above your bed if you wish to ring for me.
1: Yes, I know you've told me that.
3: I'll just open your window and put out your light. There. Now, to try and get a good night's sleep.
1: I'll try.
3: Good night.
1: Good night. Good night. Try to get a good night's sleep. That's funny. Well, I can try anyway, I guess. What's that?
4: Where's that light? There. Why doesn't work? The lights have been cut off.
1: Somebody's coming in the door.
4: Who's there? Why don't you answer me? Don't come any closer. Don't come any closer.
5: Quiet, Miss. It's not Terry Mason.
4: Oh, you frightened me.
5: Sorry, but you must come with me to the cellar at once. The killer is loose again.
0: Margo, you all right?
4: Well, Lamont, what are you doing here?
0: I was outside keeping watch when I heard the scream. First, I thought it might have been you.
4: No, I'm all right, thanks, but Terry here.
5: I think the murderer is struck again.
4: Yes, and just the way that Terry described. The weird music, footsteps, and then the scream.
0: Who was it this time?
5: I don't know. But there was one unusual thing that Miss Lane didn't mention. The footsteps seemed to be coming down a staircase, and yet there are no stairs in that wing of the house.
4: Yes, I noticed that, too.
0: Anything else?
5: Yes, there is. About 25 minutes ago, I heard the house phone ring. I listened in on the extension in my room, and I heard my uncle tell Dr. Norton that he'd be over here shortly.
0: Yes, I saw his car drive in. Well, there's no doubt that there's someone next door in the operating room.
5: Yeah, sounds like Uncle and Dr. Norton.
0: Perhaps they had the latest victim's body in there.
4: Oh, Lamont.
0: You and Terry go back upstairs at once. Let's get back to your rooms before you're missed.
5: Yes, that's right. Come on.
4: I'll be right with you, Terry. Lamont, what are you going to do now?
0: The shadow is going to pay another call in the operating room and try to unravel this mystery.
6: Now, see here. I think this thing has gone too far.
7: But, Doctor, you promised me that we'd see this through together.
6: I know, but this second guess is too much.
8: Huh? I should say that's an understatement, Dr. Norton.
7: The shadow again?
8: Yes, gentlemen. This time I shan't be as lenient with you. The body on that table shall be examined by me, not you, Doctor.
7: Why?
8: You fooled the police with your first murder. You'll do the same with the second one.
7: Are you accusing us of killing?
8: I am. Hello. What's this? So, step over here, gentlemen. That's it. Now, examine that mark behind the patient's left ear.
7: Look, Doctor. He's right. The shadow's right.
8: That tri-cornered puncture was the cause of this woman's death.
6: And it was murder.
8: So, you agree with me at last.
7: But you don't think that we killed him?
8: I'm not sure yet. I want you both to go to Dr. Norton's study, and don't leave there until the shadow calls.
1: Hello?
8: Are you alone, Margo?
1: Yes, Lamont.
8: I'm coming right up to your room. The murderer is about to strike again.
1: Oh, no.
8: Yes, Margo.
9: And I have reason to believe that you have been selected as his next victim.
1: Who is it?
5: Lamont. Open up, Margo.
1: Oh, Lamont, I'm so glad you're here.
7: Put out your light, Margo. Quickly.
1: Yes, Julie.
7: We must have darkness.
1: Why?
7: You'll see. I purposely called on you on the house phone because I knew that the murderer would be listening in. Then, through his fear of my knowing his identity, he'll pick this time to try to kill us both.
1: Oh, that's a pleasant little thought. Who is this murderer?
7: If I'm not mistaken, it'll be a long, black, highly poisonous snake that leaves a tri-cornered mark on its victim.
1: Snake? Oh, gosh, Lamont, they scare me to death.
7: Quiet, please, Margot. The snake may be in the room now, ready to strike. We've got to listen for it.
1: Oh. Well, it's probably my imagination, but I can make myself believe it's crawling around my leg now.
7: Listen. Look out, Margot! I got him.
1: Oh, Lamont.
7: I saw him come in through that window. I guess I closed it on him just in time.
1: You caught his body in two.
7: Yes. Well, that takes care of that.
1: So that's our murderer.
7: No, Margot. Only the instrument of death. Our murderer should be paying us a call in a moment to add the final macabre touch to what he expects has been a double killing this time. Listen. You hear that?
1: Yes, that same sound.
7: We'll stand over here by the wall.
1: Close it again, as if he were descending a flight of stairs. Yet there are no stairs.
7: I know. Don't speak. Just watch that panel on the wall. See? It's slowly opening.
5: Stay there, Margo!
1: Oh, you've got him, Lamar. You've got him.
7: Yes. He'll play a different tune this time. Put on the light, Margo.
1: All right.
7: There's our murderer.
1: He's unconscious.
7: Yes.
1: That face, Lamont. Those long fangs and popping eyes. He doesn't look human.
7: It isn't human, Margot. That's a mask that was worn to hide his true identity. See?
5: Now take it off. There.
1: Oh, Lamont. It's...
10: Well, that just about ends the story, folks. But gosh, you can see what a mess I almost got Lamont and his lane in. Fortunately for them, they found out the murderer in time. This killer's motive was a familiar one. Revenge. Trying to implicate those who he thought had wronged him. As you probably have already deduced, the clubfoot was a disguise. And the weird music came from a strange oboe-like instrument that he used to hypnotize the snake. Ah, yes, he thought he was being very smart. But... Well, right on down the line, it's been pretty well proven that the smart guy in the long run gets just what he gives up.
11: Time to go, sir.
10: So, when I...
11: Harry Mason.
10: Oh, yeah. I didn't realize that so long. I was just telling these people a story. And not a bad one, either, if I do say so myself.
11: You better come along, Mason.
10: Okay. Good night, folks. Goodbye.
12: Oh, Heavenly Father, have most infinite mercy upon this lost soul and receive him unto thee, Domini ora pro nobis culpa.
6: Having been sentenced to die for committing the crime of murder, I hereby pronounce Terry Mason legally dead.
13: You won't want to miss next Sunday's exciting story of the Shadow, when Lamont and Margot find themselves in an abandoned old western mining town.
1: Look here, guard. Just why is it that you're so afraid to have Lamont and me ride through that old town down there?
14: Lady, when I told you Bad Creek was a ghost town, I didn't just mean it was a deserted village. 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
13: Today's program is based on a story copyrighted by The Shadow Magazine. The characters, names, places, and plot are fictitious. Any similarity to persons living or dead is purely coincidental.
15: The weed of crime bears bitter fruit. Crime does not pay. The Shadow knows.

0: The Shadow, mysterious character who aids the forces of law and order, is in reality Lamont Cranston, wealthy young man about town. As the Shadow, Cranston is gifted with hypnotic power to cloud men's minds so that they cannot see him. Cranston's friend and companion, the lovely Margot Lane, is the only person who knows to whom the voice of the invisible Shadow belongs. Today's story, The Isle of the Living Dead. Margot, Lamont, and Margot's aunt are on a cruise of the West Indies. It is early evening as their ship sails into the harbor of the little island of St. Jude. In spite of the thunderstorm that is in progress, Margot insists that they go ashore. Her aunt refuses. So only Lamont accompanies her as they walk down the ship's gangplank to a waiting launch.
1: Tell me yourself that these tropical storms never last long.
2: But this is the rainy season, Margot.
1: Oh,
2: look out. One more slip and you'll swim to St. Jude.
1: I don't see why they don't put escalators on these gangplanks. After all, they have them at the best department stores.
2: But the best department stores don't float.
3: Yeah? Let me help you into the launch. There we are.
2: All right, pilot.
4: Yes, sir. Happy off your line.
3: Let's go to the pilot's cabin. Get out of the train.
1: All right.
3: Go ahead, Margot.
1: Thanks.
3: That's it. Good evening. Kind of a rough night for you, isn't it, pilot?
5: Maybe.
1: Well, we'll get to shore all right, won't we?
5: Maybe.
1: Dull fellow.
3: Are you a native of St. Jude?
5: Yes.
3: Well, it certainly looks like a beautiful place.
5: You think so?
3: Well, I... Yes.
5: You have been here before?
3: No, we haven't.
5: Then wait and see before you talk.
1: You must be a big help to the Chamber of Commerce.
3: What's wrong with the island, pilot?
5: One half of island good, other half belong to devil.
3: What do you mean?
5: Look through window. You see big hill over there?
3: Well, yes, I can just barely make it out.
5: That plantation belonged to Devil Lady, Mrs. Nesbitt.
1: Devil Lady?
5: Yes. No one go near her place.
3: Why not?
5: You ever hear of zombies?
1: Zombies?
3: Zombies, Margot, are supposed to be dead men here in the tropics who walk about with no mind or soul. Native superstition. What about these zombies, Violet? Are there supposed to be zombies on the plantation? Well, answer me.
5: Now talk to pilot while you steer boat.
1: You must have read that on a streetcar someplace. Come on, Lamont, let's go out on deck.
3: Yes, all right.
1: What do you suppose he meant, Lamont?
3: About the island? I don't know. Say, isn't that the young girl that played bridge with us on the boat?
1: Where?
3: Sitting back there in the stern.
1: Yes, of course. Betty Fulton. Lamont, he's crying. I wonder what the trouble is.
3: Well, let's find out.
6: Hello there. Oh, hello, Margot. Lamont.
3: Anything wrong, Betty?
6: No. No, that is... I'm leaving the ship.
1: Why, Betty?
6: I'm going to the island to look for my fiancé, David Doma.
3: Well, that shouldn't be an occasion for sadness.
6: I'm afraid something's happened to him. That's why I'm here. That's why I've come to this sinister, terrifying hour.
3: No, no, Betty. How do you know that something's happened to him?
6: Well, 6 months ago, he went to New York to find work. I heard from him regularly. And then one day, I received a letter telling me that he secured a job on the island of St. Jude.
3: And what kind of a job?
6: Something to do with a sugar plantation.
1: Sugar plantation? Lamont, isn't that the place? The pilot?
3: Well, there must be more than one sugar plantation, Margot. What happened next, Betty?
6: I never heard from him again. I wrote to the steamship company and learned that he had definitely come to St. Jude, so I came to New York and booked passage on the first ship.
3: But, Betty, there might have been a mix-up in the mails or any number.
6: No, I've heard too many strange things about the island of St. Jude. Now that I'm here and I feel the mystery of this tropical night, I'm sure something has happened to Dave.
1: Lamont, listen. What is it?
0: That's probably a native celebration. Why, of course. Look up there on the hill. See that faint line of lights bobbing along?
1: Lamont, that's on the plantations the pilot told us about.
0: Come on, Margo. We'll ask the pilot what all this means.
1: Oh, Lamont, do you suppose it can be zombies?
0: I don't suppose anything, yes. Pilot. Pilot, those lights moving along that hillside, what are they?
5: Lights?
0: Yes. And what are those drums we're hearing?
5: I hear no drums.
1: No drums, but...
5: I see no lights.
0: Now, wait a minute. Are those zombies? Are they?
5: Ask Jandy. He know. Jandy know everything. He say drum means death.
1: Jandy? Well, who is Jandy?
0: Well, we'll never learn from this fellow.
6: Come on. Michael, did you find out what those lights are?
0: No, Betty.
6: Oh. Now you know what I mean about the island. It's taken days from me.
0: Betty, Margo and I have a day and a half to spend on this island. If it leaves your mind, we'll help you look for David. And believe me, we won't give up until he's found.

0: Perhaps we should have gotten one of the natives to guard us at the Nesbitt plantation.
1: I couldn't find anyone who'd take the job. All full of superstitious fear. Won't go near the Nesbitt place. I even had trouble hiring these saddle horses to make this trip tonight.
2: Is Mrs. Nesbitt the only plantation on the island?
1: No, Betty. There's one other. If we don't find David tonight, we'll visit there in the morning. Well, look. Look ahead there. Isn't that someone standing in the road?
0: Yes. Perhaps he can tell us the way.
1: Get up. Get up there. Come on, we'll talk to him.
0: This little speed job I'm riding. Certainly must miss the old milk wagon.
1: I say there. I wonder if you can help us. We are looking for the Nesbitt plantation.
3: Nesbitt?
1: Yes.
3: Nesbitt plantation?
1: Yes, yes.
3: Keep away!
1: Hey, come back here! Come back!
0: He ran into the underbrush. Did you see his face, Lamont? That weird half-dog face.
1: Yes.
0: Do you suppose he was a zombie?
1: No, please, both of you. Let's not have any more talk about zombies. It's... Drum.
0: Oh, Dave.
1: Look, over there through the trees. There's a light.
0: And there's the plantation.
1: I hope so. Come on, get up, boy. Come on.
0: Lamont.
1: Yes, Margo.
0: While you were hiring the horses, I asked one of the natives about the zombies and the drums.
1: Yes?
0: And he told me that when the tom-toms played, that meant that another body had risen from its grave to wander about the nest of plantation.
1: Of course, that's a native superstition.
0: Yeah, I wonder.
2: Look, there's a house right there.
1: Oh, boy. Oh, yes. Well, we better leave the horses here.
0: There. Will we find him? Will he be here? I bet he gave us all right. We'll find him.
1: A grim-looking place, isn't it? Okay, we'll tie the horses to this tree. There we are.
0: It looks like the front door right over there, Lamont.
1: Good. Well, let's see what happens.
0: Lamont, I don't like any part of this business. Quiet here. It's almost like a graveyard. Isn't that what you meant to say?
1: Well,
0: no, it is. It is like a graveyard. Maybe it is a graveyard.
1: I better knock again.
0: Maybe they just don't...
1: Quiet, Martha. Oh, good evening. We'd like to see Mrs.
4: Nesbitt,
1: please.
4: Yes?
1: What? Are you Mrs. Nesbitt?
4: Yes, I am. Won't you come in?
1: Well, thank you. This is Miss Lane, Miss Fulton, and I'm Lamont Clinton.
0: How do you do?
4: Well, I'm happy to meet all of you. Won't you come in the study?
1: Well, thank you.

0: I'd like to explain the reason for our late visit tonight.
1: Yes?
0: We called on you to learn if you had ever heard of a young man here on the island named David Belmont.
1: David Belmont? No, I'm afraid I don't know.
2: Oh, I hope...
1: Well, there's another plantation on the island. Have you looked for him there?
0: No, we came to you first.
1: Well, I wish I could help you, but I'm afraid I can't.
0: I see. Well, it looks like...
2: What was that?
0: It sounded as if it were in this house.
1: No, it couldn't be.
0: Now, listen. That seems to come from under this room.
1: Now, don't be alarmed. I'll find out what the disturbance is. Mondo? Mondo?
2: Look! Over there at the window. Someone's looking in. That face is at me over.
1: Quiet, you little fool. There's no one at the window. Beg your pardon.
2: But look,
1: look, all of you. Do you see anyone there?
0: No. No, I don't.
2: I know. I saw someone. No, I didn't.
1: Now, Betty, Betty, don't. Please.
3: You call mistress, ma'am?
1: What was that noise, Mondo?
3: I find Jundy outside. I chased him away.
0: But what was the noise beneath the house?
3: Noise? Beneath house?
0: Yes, those moons.
3: That was hot. Rain makes them restless tonight.
1: Oh, of course. I'd forgotten. In this rainy season, we put the horses in the cellar under this room.
3: Mistress, ma'am. That attend to horses?
1: Yes, yes. I'm afraid you must excuse me.
0: Well, of course, we were leaving anyway.
1: Sorry to disturb you, Mrs. Manson. Quite all right, quite all right.
3: Mistress, ma'am, that attend to horses?
1: Quick, yes, yes, Mondo. Good night, Miss Lane. Miss Fulton.
0: Good night. Thank you anyway for...
4: Well, that's where I come from. That's known as the bomb's rod.
2: He almost pushed us out there, too.
4: Lamont, did you hear that servant speak of Johnny?
0: Yes.
4: And the pilot on the boat spoke of Jondy, too.
0: Yes, that's right. He said, ask Jondy. Jondy knows everything.
2: Why do you think Mrs. Nesbitt was so upset about the horses?
0: Because they're most unusual animals, Betty.
4: What do you mean, Lamont?
0: Well, do you remember those moans we heard in the house?
4: I don't see how I could forget them. Why do you ask?
0: That was the first time, Margot, I'd ever heard a horse moan with the vocal cords of a human being.

0: Well, I believe there's an inn just down the street. We can rest there before we go to the other plantation in the morning.
1: Well, it's almost morning now, isn't it, Lamont?
0: No, it's only 2 o'clock, Margo.
1: I suppose it would be too much for us to go to that other plantation tonight.
0: Well, it'd be quite a journey on a night like this.
1: But I've got to know something about David soon.
0: If David isn't at the other plantation, I'd like to pay another visit to our friend Mrs. Nesbitt.
1: Bye, Lamont.
0: Oh, boy. Oh. And we'll leave the horses here. Well, someone's awake at the local inn.
1: Lamont, why do you want to go back to the Nesbitt place?
0: Well, for one thing, I'd like to learn more about those moans that came from her cellar.
1: They did sound human.
0: They were human, Marco.
1: What about this man, Johnny? The one who knows everything.
0: I very much enjoy meeting him, Margo. Well, shall we go in? Coming, Betty?
1: Yes. Well, nightlife on St. Jude.
0: It seems to consist of one large bar and piano, two small tables, and some open bar flies.
2: At least we're out of the rain.
1: I don't know whether I want coffee or a clothes wringer.
3: Margo. I don't know how to transfer both for practically risking pneumonia just for my sake.
1: Oh, that's all right, Betty.
3: But here, let's not stand here and drip all over the floor. If we must make puddles, let's do it at the table.
1: What's going on over there?
0: Oh, I don't know. There seems to be a crowd gathered around someone at the end of the bar.
2: Watch him do this one.
1: Well, what are we waiting for?
0: Come on, Betty.
1: Look, Lamont. Kind of attractive to be one of the neighbors.
0: Yeah.
1: Look, he's pulling out his card and they're putting money.
4: More money?

0: Right about
1: that, Brown. Now he's talking in a native voice.
2: And just a moment ago, he spoke like an Englishman.
1: Let's find out about him.
3: I beg your pardon, sir.
1: Yes?
3: Who is this man?
1: Oh, just one of the natives.
3: Yes, but his speech.
1: First he spoke perfect English, and then he reverted to a guttural native voice.
3: That's why we're throwing money in his hat. Now, this man is sort of half-witted drunkard. His character around these parts because he's been gifted with a remarkable talent for imitating any sound he hears.
1: No, I see. I've been told of this case.
3: It's rather uncanny when you first hear it.
2: Yes, I say it is.
3: Now, look, he's working up in another imitation.
4: Just stuck in here for a quick 60 up my door. For heaven's sake, tell my wife.
3: You just impersonated Clancy, the storekeeper. Perfect, too.
2: Isn't he amazing, Lamont?
4: Money for Jandy?
2: Give him some money, Lamont. Let's see what happens.
1: All right. Jandy, here's some money for you.
5: Yes?
1: Jandy, listen to me. Can you talk like Mrs. Nesbitt, the plantation owner?
5: Mrs. Nesbitt? Mrs. Nesbitt?
1: Come on, Jandy.
6: Listen closely to me, do you hear?
1: It's Mrs. Nesbitt's voice. Exactly.
6: From this night on, you're my slave. You must obey me. You have your orders now, do as I command.
2: Come on, who do you suppose she was talking to?
1: Quiet, Margot. He hasn't finished.
5: Yes, mistress. Yes, mistress, I do as you command.
1: Betty, what's the trouble, Betty?
7: Young lady,
2: Betty. Betty, that man, Jandy.
1: Why, where did he go?
3: He just ran out.
2: No, I'm not finding him.
1: Why, what is it, Betty? Why do you want Jandy?
2: This is just that voice that answered Mrs. Nesbitt. That's my fiancé, Jason.
8: Mistress, ma'am.
6: What's that lantern you're carrying? Keep it dry.
8: Yes, mistress, ma'am.
6: Rain or no rain, they're going out into the fields and work. Crop will be ruined if they don't. Wine, eating my food, carrying for them. Mondo, what's that lantern?
8: Yes, mistress, ma'am.
6: Oh, their false the rains have come, and they'll suffer for it. They'll be punished. We must hurry, Mondo. Drug will wear off. I don't give each another ingestion.
8: No. Mondo, no like to be around when you stick needles in men's arms.
6: Mondo, open that cellar door.
8: Oh, no. No. No, no, make me go in with them.
6: I said open that cellar door.
8: No. Mistress, ma'am. I... No. No, not be with man. I hope.
6: Close it quickly. Quiet, you fools. Now listen to me, all of you. I don't expect you to know what I'm saying, but listen anyway. You understand that you're no longer men, you're swine in chains, bound together. Yoked with cattle who labor in the cane fields under my command. For 2 days now it's raining. Because of that rain, you haven't worked. You've eaten my food, you've gotten my hair or my crop rotting in the fields.
8: Please, I can leave here.
6: Quiet, Mondo. I only keep all of you alive because I save money using you to labor for me instead of native help. Unfortunately, the silly superstition of zombies has kept all people away. And now you've dropped this rain, so I'm going to punish you for it. Before you go to the field, you're going to feel the lash of a horse across your back. You'll see how the smile lights you.
8: No, keep them.
6: Get out.
8: Come here.
6: They do not obey.
8: They look
6: today. Come here to me, I command you. What was that?
8: What?
9: They no longer obey your commands, Mrs. Nesbitt.
6: Who talked to me? Has one of you gotten a spell?
9: I spoke, Mrs. Nesbitt, but I'm not one of your slaves.
6: Who are you?
9: Men call me a shadow.
8: I see no one. You speak. I see no one.
9: I'm standing right beside you, Mondo.
8: No. No one beside me.
9: My hypnotic powers make me invisible to your eyes.
6: What do you want? Why are you here?
9: I have come to free these men from the evil spell that you've cast upon them.
6: No. No, you have no business here. Get out! Get out!
9: My power frightens you, Mrs. Nesbit. Frightens you because it's far greater than yours.
6: No one has greater power than I. Mondo, please, this man. Listen for the location of his voice and seize him.
9: Yes, Mondo. Come on. Seize me. If you dare.
8: No, Mondo, no, like voice. Mondo, no one to be near voice. Mondo, run away from voice.
6: Mondo. Mondo, come here.
9: Your faithful Mondo has deserted you, Mrs. Nesbit. He's not only deserted you, but he's also locked you in the cellar with the slaves you've so cruelly treated.
6: No, no.
9: And they're becoming restless, Mrs. Nesbit. Perhaps they feel that the power you hold over them is not as strong as you've led them to believe.
6: No, let me out of here. Mondo, open that door.
9: That door will remain locked until you tell me the secret you've used to turn these poor creatures into living dead men. Slaves who move and act like animals.
6: I can't tell you that.
9: The men are becoming more restless, Mrs. Nesbit. Soon your power will wear off altogether. And when it does, I must warn you. It would be futile for me to attempt to save you from their mad rage.
6: No.
9: Hear them? You haven't much time, Mrs. Nesbit.
6: You can't keep me locked up in here. You must let me out.
9: I cannot release you. So you tell me what you've done to these men.
6: All right, I'll tell you. I've been feeding them a drug. The secret drug that I discovered here in the island.
9: I thought so. Is there an antidote for that drug?
6: No, it's not necessary. Unless it's administered daily, the effect wears off. Please, let me out of here.
9: Not yet, Mrs. Nesbit. First, you must tell me who these men are.
6: Some of them are native. The others are white men that I hired in the state.
9: And you gave them this drug and put them to work in your fields as slaves, isn't that right?
6: Yes.
9: And you created the superstition of zombies at the Tom-Tom just to keep away anyone who might be curious about your activities.
6: Yes, let me out of here.
9: I have heard one more thing. Is one of these men David Belmont? Anthony, is he among them?
6: Please, open the door. You promised me. Please, tell her.
9: I keep my promise.
6: Tell her. You promised me, Eleanor. How are you?

0: Yes. I want to thank you again, Mr. Cranston, for all that you've done for Betty and me.
1: Oh, don't mention it, David. Goodbye, Betty.
2: Goodbye. And remember, we'll see you soon in the States.
3: All right,
2: Betty. Bye.
1: Bye. Watch your step, Mark. I'm just getting into the launch. Yes.
4: All aboard, sir. We're watching the ship now.
2: Well, Lamont, I can't say that I'm sorry to be bidding farewell to the dreamy little isle of St. Jude.
1: It wasn't dull, Monica.
2: Oh, I'm glad that the authorities cleared the men of any responsibility for Mrs. Nesbitt's death.
1: Well, it was easy to prove that she died of shock. A shock induced by fear of the living dead men that she herself had created.
2: Yes. Well, I've settled one point in my mind anyway.
1: Oh? What's that?
2: The only zombies that I ever want to see again are the kind they serve in a nightclub in a long, cool glass.

0: 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The Shadow, mysterious character who aids the forces of law and order, is in reality Lamont Cranston, wealthy young man about town. As the Shadow, Cranston is gifted with hypnotic power to cloud men's minds so that they cannot see him. Cranston's friend and companion, the lovely Margot Lane, is the only person who knows to whom the voice of the invisible Shadow belongs. Today's story, The Oracle of Death.
1: Hey, we just missed that car, hey? We keep missing.
2: Gravy, you should know better than to speed around corners in this cab when we have the police commissioner with us.
1: Well, Mr. Cranston, that is just why I'm speeding, that's why. Get it, eh?
3: There and I, you see, Commissioner Wilson, we really had you with us just to fix it.
4: Yes, and if I didn't feel so darn good-natured after that, after that dinner you folks fed me, I'd resent it very much, Miss Lane.
2: Dinner be done, Commissioner. Can't we persuade you to change your mind and come along to the theater with us?
4: No, I'm sorry, Cranston. I've got to get back to headquarters.
3: Oh, now, Commissioner, please.
4: No.
3: Pretty please?
4: Not even with sugar on it. I have to be on the job. I've been taking quite a beating lately. Been a series of petty crimes all over the city. When our percentage of arrests is too small to please the mayor's committee, I'm always the first target.
2: You're hard on you, aren't
4: they? Yes. Like some of the so-called first citizens of our city, they want to clean everybody's house but their own. You know, you fall into that category too, Cranston.
2: I do? How?
4: Well, that new servant you hired, Rodney. An ex-con just out of prison. You know nothing about him. Yet you'd kick like a steer if you came home some night and found the place cleaned out.
3: Oh, Commissioner, Rodney would never do that.
4: How do you know?
3: Well, because Rodney's perfectly harmless. Besides, I know for a fact that he was falsely convicted of the crime that he went to jail for.
4: Oh, you do you?
3: Yes.
4: Who told you?
3: Why, Rodney.
4: Well, now, that's it. He told you. Of all this, Rodney told her. Hey, stop this cab. You're passing headquarters.
1: Okay. My boys make me nervous, they make me.
4: He's a real fine, that hack driver. He is a real fine. Well, thanks for the dinner. And look, Cranston, get rid of that servant, will you?
2: Commissioner, I'll have to report you to the mayor's committee.
4: You bad dog. Good night.
2: Okay, let's go, Judy.
1: Wolf is going a twinkle of an eye, Miss Winkle.
3: Lamont, you shouldn't be poor Commissioner Weston like that.
2: You shouldn't be. Why, way down deep, Margo. He loves to be.
1: Say, did you see that boob step right in front of our hat?
3: We hit him, Lamont. We hit that man.
2: He walked right in front of the cab. Come on, Creamy.
1: Yeah. I couldn't help it, Mr. Cranston. You saw what happened.
2: I know. Well, you didn't run over him. That's one good thing.
1: Yeah, I couldn't help it, Mr. Cranston,
2: I know you couldn't, Creamy. Oh, wait a minute. He's been knocked unconscious. Come on, give me a hand. We're getting medical attention at once.
3: His eyes are open. The doctor must have brought him around.
2: Yes. Let's see if we can learn who he is, where he lives. Hello there. You feeling better?
5: Huh? What happened? Where am I?
2: Oh, take it easy, old man. You're all right.
5: I'm all right, am I? Who are you?
2: Well, I'm Lamont Cranston. I took you here to my apartment right after the accident.
5: Accident? What accident?
3: Don't you remember being hit by the cab Mr. Cranston and I were riding in?
5: Hit by a cab? I don't remember nothing like that. Now, look, buddy. How long have I been in this joint of yours?
2: About 24 hours.
5: 24 hours? How do you like that? That makes today Monday. And I had an important date, Sunday, last night.
2: Now, take it easy, my friend. This is not Monday. It's Sunday.
5: What? Sunday? You're crazy. This is Monday.
3: No, truly, today is Sunday.
5: Wait a minute. Who got hit on the head? Me or you? I know that yesterday was Sunday, and I can prove it by the newspaper extra they were selling on the street before I was hit.
3: So what was the extra?
5: It was about that young society dame that got murdered.
6: What young society dame?
5: All right, play dead, dog. Well, I'm talking about Ann Clay, the one who was pushed off a penthouse balcony and fell to her death.
3: You must admit, Lamar, our friend has quite an imagination.
6: Yes. I'm sorry, old man, but Ann Clay is very much alive. We saw her at dinner just about an hour ago.
5: Look, mister, let's stop fooling. Ann Clay was killed last night.

0: Count, it's really amazing. That man actually foretold the future.
1: Yes. Yes, there's no denying that. I've never heard of anything like it.
2: If you'll pardon me, sir.
1: Oh, yes, Rodney.
2: It's dangerous, sir. Dangerous having someone like that man around.
0: Are you afraid of him, Rodney?
2: Oh, frankly, Miss Lane, I am. That supernatural power he seems to have can lead to, well, to anything.
1: I wouldn't let it worry you, Rodney. Come on, Margot. I want to go in and have another talk with our psychic wonder.
2: He's still dangerous to have around. I know he is.
1: Don't worry, Rodney.
0: Yeah, remind me not to worry, too, will you?
1: Hello there.
3: Hello.
0: Feel any better?
3: Yeah.
1: Now, look. Oh, by the way, what is your name?
3: Bud.
1: Just Bud?
3: Yes, Bud.
1: Mm-hmm. Well, look, Bud. Something quite extraordinary has happened that I feel you should know. First, you've got to believe me when I tell you that we were telling the truth when we told you that last night was Sunday, not Monday.
3: What about it?
1: Just this. You told us about the death of young Anne Clay before it actually happened.
3: So?
1: Well, how do you account for it, Bud? What do you think made you do it?
3: I don't know.
0: Well, have you always done this? Have you always been able to foretell the future?
3: You think I'd have looked like I did when you found me if I could, lady?
1: Then what's caused this thing?
3: Now, look, I know you think I'm nuts, but that makes it even because I think you're nuts. Now, tell me, wise man, what day do you think this is?
1: Well, Monday, of course.
3: Yeah, Monday. Well, I say it's Tuesday.
0: Uh-oh. There we go again, Lamont. Well, look, can you prove it, Bob?
3: Sure. Yesterday, that's Monday, according to me, at 6:03 at night, the Continental Bank was knocked over.
0: Lamont, do you think that's another prediction?
1: I don't know. Let me see. It's 6:05 now. Well, just to be on the safe side, I'll call Commissioner Weston and pass the word along.
3: Still don't believe me, huh?
1: No, I haven't said I don't believe you, Spud.
0: But you'll forgive us if we do hope you're wrong. You can understand that.
1: I'll tell you this much, Spud. If you
4: think... Police headquarters.
1: Hello, Commissioner Weston, please.
4: Who's calling him?
1: Lamont Cranston.
4: Yes, sir. Just one moment. Go ahead.
1: Hello, Commissioner.
4: Yes?
1: This is Lamont Cranston.
4: What's on your mind, Cranston?
1: Look, now, I don't want you to think I'm crazy. And please don't ask me where I received my information. But I have reason to believe that the Continental Bank will soon be robbed. So get the men over there quickly.
4: Branson, you're a very smart guy. The Continental was robbed 5 minutes ago.
1: All right, come on in, Margot. Come on in.
0: Well, you needn't be sure it was me, Lamont. You did your best to prevent the Continental Bank robbery.
1: And I succeeded in...
2: You, Mr. Cranston.
1: Oh, yes, sir.
2: Oh, Mr. Cranston, while you were gone, that man, Spud, he disappeared.
1: Disappeared?
0: He got away?
1: And what happened?
2: Well, just after you and Miss Lane went out, he called for his clothes. When I wouldn't give them to him, he took one of your suits.
0: Well, didn't you try to stop him?
2: Oh, yes, I did, but he overpowered me and left.
1: Where did he go?
2: Well, I saw him take his cab in front of the door. And when the driver returned, I learned the address he was taken to. I jotted it down on this piece of paper, sir.
1: Good work, Rodney. 160 South Street. The lower end of town.
2: Oh, I did my best to keep him here, sir.
1: Yes. I can tell that by the condition of your left eye.
2: He landed a lucky right hand. I wasn't looking, sir.
1: Oh. Margot, we've got to locate this man at once.
0: Why, Lamont?
1: I've done a great deal of thinking about those psychic powers of his. And I've come to the conclusion that this whole thing has been a gigantic hoax.
0: What do you mean?
1: I believe that our friend Spud has been acting as a tool for a devilishly clever crime ring.
2: You mean his predictions were all planned, sir?
1: Yes, Rodney. Planned in advance. That's how he was able to foretell the future. Come along, Margot. We're going to this South Street address. See you later, Rodney.
2: Yes, sir, but do be careful, sir.
0: You think you ought to tell Commissioner Weston all about it, please?
1: No, Margot. My visit to our friend Spud... is a job for the shadow.

0: wake up, Spud.
1: So is that?
0: Wake up, I say. I want to talk to you.
1: Who's there? Who's in this room?
0: Why don't you put on the light and see?
1: Yeah. Put on the light. There now. Hey, now what is this? Nobody's here.
0: Yes, there is someone here, Spud.
1: I can hear you, but I can't see you. I don't get it.
0: I'm standing right here beside you, Spud.
1: Then why can't I see you?
0: You can't see me because I've crowded your brain and made myself invisible to your eyes.
1: Who are you?
0: Men call me the Shadow.
1: No, I'm hearing things. That's what's happening. There ain't nobody here. I'm going crazy just like you said I was.
0: Who said you were? Whom are you talking about?
1: A guy by the name of Cranston. Him and his girlfriend, this stupid butler. All of them said I was nuts. Maybe they're right.
0: Why did they think you were crazy?
1: Because I predicted things to them. Things that hadn't even happened. They come out true.
0: How were you able to predict the future? Answer me, Spud.
1: No.
0: I insist that you tell me.
1: Why don't you tell me why I can't see you? And maybe I'll tip my hand, too.
0: I've already explained that.
1: Yeah?
0: I have reason to believe, Spud, that all your predictions of the future were carefully planned. That you knew they were going to happen.
1: I see. Then if you're that smart, Shadow, why don't you tell me what I'm going to predict next?
0: I'd rather let you tell me.
1: Okay. Okay, I will. You heard me speak of this guy, Lamont Cranston?
0: Yes.
1: Well, he's dead.
0: Dead?
1: Yeah. Cranston got killed last night at 8 o'clock.

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1: Mr. Cranston, here we are at your apartment. Here we are.
2: My apartment? Oh, yes. Fine, Peter.
1: Yeah, I must say so, if you will pardon me, for a man who was on the gabby side usually. You've been very ungabby all the way home. Is it trouble that's following you, is it,
2: hey? Trouble that? No, Peter. I was just thinking about the appointment I have at 8 o'clock tonight.
1: Mr. Cranston, you've got something on your mind, you have. Look, can I help you out?
2: No, Shirley, I'll take care of it myself. But in case anything should go wrong, I want you to wait outside the building and watch everyone who enters and leaves.
1: Like a hawk, I will. Like a hawk. Hawk, sure, that's me.
2: Shrevey, if I don't come downstairs by 10:15, you come up and get me. Yeah.

0: Oh. Oh, I didn't know you were in here, Mr. Cranston, sitting in the dark.
1: That's all right, Rodney. I'm waiting for someone. Call at 8 o'clock.
0: I see. Well, it's almost that now.
1: I'll take it, Rodney.
0: You'll excuse me, then. I have some work to finish in the pantry.
1: Yes, of course. Hello?
2: Cranston?
1: Yes?
2: This is Commissioner Weston.
1: Oh, yes, Commissioner.
2: Look here, man. I want to find out how you knew about that Continental Bank pickup.
1: Why?
2: Well, because of your call telling us about it before the news broke on the street. You're suspected by the mayor's committee of having pulled the job yourself.
1: Now, Commissioner, you don't believe that, do you?
2: I don't know what to believe at this point.
1: Look, Commissioner, all I can tell you is that I received my information from a man that I picked up who claimed to have psychic powers.
2: Huh?
1: He foretold the murder of Ann Clay, the looting of the Continental Bank. And right now, I'm waiting for the third crime that he predicted to happen.
2: What is it this time?
1: I'm sorry, I can't tell you.
2: You can't? Listen, you're obstructing justice. You're interfering with the law.
1: Good night, Commissioner. Sorry, Weston. I couldn't tell you anymore. Oh, Rodney, I forgot that you were still here.
0: Yes, sir.
1: I shan't need you any longer tonight. I'm expecting a call at 8.
0: But it's 8 now. I can wait and show your guests in.
1: I'll attend to it myself. Good night, Rodney.
0: Well, good night, sir. Yes.
1: Good night.
0: You're sure you're all right, Mr. Cranston?
1: I hope so.
0: Good night, sir.
1: Good night, Rodney.

0: Well, this appears to be one time that our young man's prophecy didn't work as he thought. Well, I could use a good night's rest. Yes? What do you think you're doing?
1: That's for luck, Cranston.
2: So you see, Commissioner Weston, I was frankly worried about the whole situation. And when I heard Mr. Cranston speak to you on the phone tonight, I felt it my duty to reveal to you just who this man who made the prophecy is.
3: Yes, you did the right thing, Rodney.
2: Thank you. This must be his room right here, sir. Wretched looking hovel, isn't it? Incidentally, it might be wiser not to mention that you're from the police.
3: Not from the police? Oh, sure, yes.
1: Who's there?
3: Come on, open up.
2: Remember, not from the police, Commissioner.
3: Well, I only said that. Yes, I see what you mean.
1: Who are you? What do you want?
2: It's Rodney, Mr. Cranston's butler. Don't you remember me?
1: Oh, yeah. Who's this guy?
2: He's a friend of mine who's interested in your case. He wants to talk to you.
1: Okay. Come in.
4: I suppose you're going to ask me a lot of crazy questions, too.
3: No. I'm just very curious to learn more about this psychic power you're supposed to have.
1: You a cop?
3: I said I was here to ask about your psychic power.
1: Well, I don't see nothing wonderful about it. I just don't agree with the rest of you people as to what day it is. That's all. Everyone else is a day behind me. Was that true?
3: No, not if you're telling the truth.
1: Sure, I'm telling the truth. I'll prove it to you. Now, what day do you say this is?
3: Tuesday, of course.
1: You see? And I know that it's Wednesday.
3: How?
1: Because last night, Tuesday, half of this town was blown up by bombs.
3: What?
1: Sure. The railroad station, hotels, theaters, every place in the east side of town.
3: You are crazy.
1: You can decide that later. I ain't finished. They got the power plant over on the west side, too. Blew it to pieces. Killed everyone in the joint.
3: What time did all this happen?
1: About 10:30 last night.
3: That's the maddest thing I've ever heard.
1: Okay. I ain't asking you to believe it.
2: Oh, look, Mr. Weston, whatever your personal reaction may be, I must beg you to believe me. Everything else that he's foretold has happened right to the minute.
3: This is too fantastic.
2: But you can't lose anything by taking precautions. Suppose the power plant should blow up. Would you want to be responsible for all those deaths?
3: No, of course not.
2: And he's always been right before. You know that from the call you made to Mr. Cranston.
3: Yes, that's true. Well, I guess I'll have to take the gamble. If this prediction doesn't come off, I'll be laughed off the force. But if it proves to be right, well, it's worth a try. What time is it now?
2: 5:05.
3: Then I have exactly 25 minutes to evacuate that powerhouse and send every armed man in the department to the east side to protect it from those bombings.
5: Duffy, call the power plant and order all workers to leave the building until further notice.
6: Yes, sir.
5: Edward, I want officers posted at every theater, hotel, and public building on the east side.
7: Right.
5: Cardona, post the cordon of men around the railroad station. Have them pick up any and all suspicious characters they find. And hurry, man, hurry.
8: Mr. Cranston. Holy smoke, what's happening? Mr. Cranston, what's the matter with you? I had to bust the door in.
9: Sweetie, I'm glad you're here. I've been shot.
8: Oh.
9: Flesh wound in the shoulder.
8: Oh, my gosh. Are you all right, are you?
9: Yeah, I'm all right.
8: Who done it? Where is he?
9: I'm not sure who did it.
8: You got it coming.
9: Did you see any strangers come out of the building?
8: Oh, I was watching, too, I was. I didn't even hardly pay no attention to all them police alarms that was coming over the radio.
9: Now what alarms? What were they about?
8: Well, they sent a bunch of riot squads over the east side of town. Sent every cop over there. Something they was expecting to happen. And they moved everybody out of the west side powerhouse, too.
9: Why did Weston do that, the fool? Sweetie, you've got to get word to the commissioner at once.
8: Hey, something wrong, is it?
9: Plenty. Find Weston and tell him to order his police back to the west side. And he must send a squad to the power plant, too, right away.
8: Okay. What about you?
9: I'll take care of myself. Go ahead now. Hurry.
8: I'm gone. Tell Weston to get men back to the west side. I'm gone.
9: Oh, if I can stay on my feet long enough, the shadow will play a part in this thing, too.
1: Things look, Fred. Well, I've been all through the powerhouse. There ain't a soul around.
10: You've done a good job of scaring them, Fred.
1: I don't take no credit. The chief was the one who thought up the whole scheme. That's working perfect. All we have to do is cut the main switch here in the power plant and boom, the town's gone.
10: Boy, I'd love to see you pull off that prediction, son. You must have thought you was a regular wizard, Fred.
1: Yeah, they told me.
4: Nobody but that soap and Lamont Cranston tumbled and was planted like clockwork. He's been taken care of.
1: You should have seen that wise guy, Police Commissioner Weston. He went for it bigger than any of the others.
6: Well, I got everything all set to cut off the power. As soon as the chief gets here.
0: Hey, wait a minute. Here he comes.
6: Everything set up?
4: Yeah, private. They didn't even leave our watches.
6: Good. I got the rest of the men posted at every worthwhile stall and money center on the west side. When we pull the switch and the lights go off, they begin working.
1: Isn't that a comfort of bother?
6: No. No, they're all over on the east side, waiting for the bombs that will never explode. Well, we might as well get things started. Where's that main switch?
0: Right here, Chief.
6: I'd like the honor of pulling it myself.
0: Okay.
6: This is it. The city goes dark. Who knocked my hand off that switch?
1: What do you mean?
6: Who's that?
7: Sorry to spoil your plans, gentlemen.
0: Who's that talking? I don't see nobody.
6: Sounds like he's right here beside us.
7: I am right here beside you, gentlemen. And don't try to look for me. You won't see me.
0: Who are you?
7: I am known as the Shadow.
6: The Shadow?
7: Oh, so you've heard of me.
6: Yeah. Yeah.
1: That's the guy that came to call on me before.
7: That's right, but I called on you to learn more about your power to foretell the future. And I learned enough from you to know that you were planning just such a haul as this.
0: What's he going
6: to
0: do to
6: him? I don't like it, boy. Shut up, you fool. Don't let him frighten you. That's what he's trying to do.
0: Yeah, but I can't see him. I ain't scared of somebody I can see. But
6: well, I have no fear of anyone I can't see. You hear that, Shadow?
7: Yes. A very brave statement. Especially from such a meek man as yourself, Rodney.
2: How do you know me?
7: I know that you're the valet of Lamont Cranston, a man whom you tried to murder just 2 hours ago.
6: Oh, I see. You're pretty smart, aren't you?
7: I'm smart enough to know that you and your gang of cutthroats murdered Ann Clay and robbed the Continental Bank. And that now you are planning to loot and terrorize the entire city.
6: All right. What are you going to do about it?
7: Don't worry. I've already taken care of things.
6: How is that?
7: You hear that, gentlemen?
6: Come on,
0: let's break.
7: See, Rodney, you didn't frighten them away after all.
6: But you forget that I can...
7: Take your hand away from that switch, Rodney, or shall I shoot it away?
6: You're not scaring me, Shadow.
8: Let's get out of here, boy. Yeah, before the coppers get us.
7: I'm afraid it's too late.
6: Wait a minute, then. We can't get out now. But the officers of the law are going to have just as tough a time getting in.
8: I'm making a break.
6: The first man that makes a break will get it from me.
7: You're three against one, gentlemen. Are you going to let him tell you what to do?
6: Shut up! Come on, get us!
0: Come on.
7: Well, you're being treated to tear gas, gentlemen.
6: Keep that thing out of here!
0: I'm tightening it.
7: I think that will make you all change your mind. There's the second bomb.
6: I can't stand it, but...
0: Give up! Come on!
7: Going to quit, Rodney?
6: Not until I get you first, get us!
7: I'm not a very easy target. Try again.
6: Why, you won't get to yet.
7: Sorry, you missed again.
0: Well, come on, I can't breathe, Chief.
6: Okay. Okay, Shadow. Come and get us.
2: How does he feel, Lamont?
0: Oh, it's healing nicely, Margo.
11: You'll be happy to learn, Lamont, that your man Rodney and his entire gang have been rounded up and put behind bars.
0: Good work, Commissioner.
11: Oh, it was nothing, really. I was wise to those birds right along.
0: Just played with them like a cat with a mouse. And then when I was ready, I set my trap for them by purposely pretending to put all of my officers on the other side of town. Just routine police strategy.
2: Why, Commissioner Weston, you know that Lamont...
0: Yes, Margot, he knows that I'm very proud of him. Besides, we mustn't forget that election, eh, Commissioner?
11: Huh? Oh, the election.
12: And now it's our privilege to bring you John Bosley, America's home heating expert. Mr. Bosley.
13: Thank you, Ken Roberts, and good evening, friends. 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

0: of crime bears bitter fruit. 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
2: 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Same time, same place, for another set of thrilling and awesome detective shows, here on Audio Theater. 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

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Ranger Bill, Warrior of the Woodlands, takes us on these adventures momentarily. 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
1: Ranger Bill, warrior of the woodland, struggling against extreme odds, traveling dangerous trails, fighting the many enemies of nature. This is the job of the guardian of the forest, Ranger Bill. Pouring rain, freezing cold, blistering heat, snow, floods, bears, rattlesnakes, mountain lions. Yes, all this in exchange for the satisfaction and pride of a job well done. Fire. Forest fire. The most dreaded enemy of the woodland has broken loose and is racing across Pendleton Valley with the speed of a panther. This hungry monster devours everything in its path. It must be stopped. Colonel Anders, Ranger Bill's boss, rushes to stop the progress of this dreadful enemy. The colonel commands an army of men using trucks, bulldozers, plows, axes, shovels, picks, and dynamite. These men fight desperately to defeat the enemy that threatens to destroy the countryside. Things are not going so good, and the battle gets fiercer by the minute.
2: This is terrible. The fire's getting out of control. Ralph, you're Ralph. Come here a minute.
3: Yes, sir, Colonel. What did you want?
2: Ralph, take a bulldozer and 30 men and make a new fire lane 1,000 yards behind us. We may have to get out of here.
3: Yes, sir.
0: Hey, fellas, come with me.
2: We can't let this fire get out of the valley. I'd better get out of here. The boys are cutting the trees down.
4: Hey, Colonel, look out!
5: You fellas all right? Boy, oh boy, Burgess, that was some tackle you made on the colonel. Just moved him enough.
2: Thanks for saving my life. I'll not forget this. What's your name?
4: Burgess, sir.
2: Burgess, tell Ranger Tom that I'm going to contact Ranger Bill. Mm-hmm. Tom to take command while I'm gone.
4: Yes, sir.
2: Quiet. I'll be back soon. We've got to stop this fire, and I think I know how to do it.
1: Say, things look pretty bad. The colonel has got to help stop the fire. But what kind of help is he going to get? Oh, wait a minute. He was going to contact Ranger Bill. What do you say we run over to Bill's cabin outpost?
6: Hello? Ranger Bill speaking. Yes, sir, Colonel Anders. Say, that sounds bad. Very bad. Well, I don't see why it wouldn't work. Yes, take the horses in the truck. All right, I'll take my pal Henry along, too. Yes, sir, Colonel. Right away.
1: Well, we sure didn't learn much from that conversation, did we, boys and girls? You know, I have a sneaking suspicion that we'd better tag along with Ranger Bill and find out what this is all about. He's busy packing. Henry, his young friend, is talking as usual.
4: Wow! Bill, that phone call sure packed a powerful wallop by the way you're packing things together. What's up?
6: Trouble, Henry. Plenty of trouble. In fact, this is going to be such a big job that you will have to help me.
4: Yippee! You mean you're letting me go with you?
6: Letting? Those are orders, Ranger.
4: Whoa.
6: Now, get cutting and pack your knapsack.
4: My knapsack? I don't need a sack to nap in.
6: All right, funny face. Get packing and don't forget your New Testament.
4: Will we have time for Bible reading where we're going, Bill?
6: Perhaps we won't have time, pal, but we're going to take time. Remember, when you're so busy, you can't take time to talk with the Lord. You're too busy. Come on now, let's go.
4: Okay, I'm right behind you.
6: Be sure the door is locked, Henry.
4: She's locked tight in her drum.
6: Henry, run over and get the horses while I fetch our saddles and blankets.
4: Sure thing, Bill. Maud and Bess could stand some exercise. They're sure getting fat and sassy. Oh, now, easy does it, girls. That's it. Come on, now. Maud, cut that out. Stop the shenanigans. Too much eating and no work ruins your horse sense. Why can't you behave like Bess does? Here now, you, Maud.
6: What's the matter? Having trouble, Henry?
4: Yeah.
6: Yeah, let me handle Maud. Come on, Miss Frisky. Up into the truck.
4: Up you go, Bess.
6: There you go. All right, now, help me with the tailgate, Henry.
4: Yeah, this thing's heavy enough to hold an elephant.
6: Yeah. Now watch your fingers.
4: Okay.
6: There we are. All right, hop in, Henry. Time's a-wasting.
4: Let's get buzzing, cousin.

0: What is the special task Colonel Anders has assigned to Bill? While Henry and Bill are traveling down the road, I'd like to tell you something about them. As you probably guessed by now, Bill is a United States Forest Ranger. After he completed forestry school, he was assigned to Colonel Anders for range and forest patrol work. Bill can call every kind of tree, shrub, grass, and animal of the forest by its Latin name as well as its regular name. When Bill is off duty, he lives with his mother in the town of Knotty Pine. Now a word about Henry. Henry's the same kind of boy you are. He loves the outdoors, he likes to swim, fish, hike, hunt.
1: Yeah, and I'd rather be outside than go to school.
0: Say, young feller, you're supposed to be riding with Bill.
1: Huh? Oh, yeah, thanks for reminding me. I almost forgot.
0: Several hours have passed now. Ranger Bill and Henry are still riding along the wilderness road.
1: Oh, boy, am I sleepy. How far we gotta go yet, Bill?
2: About 100 yards or so, Henry.
1: Huh? What? You serious? This is just plain old wilderness. There isn't anybody around here for miles. What's stopping here for?
2: There's a trail that begins by this old pine tree, and we're going up that trail pronto. Come on, Henry. Let's get the horses off the truck.
1: Okay.
2: We got a heap of riding to do. What's the matter, Henry?
1: Say, I smell smoke. Yeah, wood smoke. Hey, Bill, that smoke, it means there's a forest fire, doesn't it?
2: I'm afraid so, Ranger.
1: Boy, look at all the animals running across the road. Look at Bill. Deer, bear, skunks, rabbit. Wow, take a gander at the size of that panther. Oh, boy, let's hurry and help put out the fire so these poor animals don't lose their homes.
2: Okay, give me a hand with the tailgate. We'll get started.
1: All right. You know, this tailgate gets heavier every time we use it.
2: You should eat more flapjacks at breakfast, Henry, and not talk so much. You'd be stronger.
1: Come on, Bess. Here you go. Easy, girl.
2: Come on, Morn. Easy now. There we are. Well, hold the lines, Henry, while I saddle up and put our gear on the horses.
1: Okay. I sure hope no animals get hurt. Look, there's a baby deer. I mean a fawn. Isn't he the sharpest little fella you ever saw? Oh, Maud, Bess. Horses smell the smoke, don't they, Bill?
2: Yeah. I guess they do smell the smoke. Getting pretty restless. In just a minute, we'll be ready to go. Here, Henry, give me a hand with the tailgate.
1: Again?
2: Yeah. Yeah. That does it. All right. All aboard there. Yeah. All right.
1: Get up, Beth.
2: Come on, Martin.

0: Watch that branch, Henry. It'll be hanging by your chin.
1: Hey, what's the matter with Maud?
0: Yeah, it must be a rattler close by. Let's see. Yeah, there it is. Now be careful so Bess doesn't throw you.
1: How long we've been riding, Bill?
0: About 2 hours or so, Henry.
1: Smoke's getting thicker, Bill. How much more riding we got?
0: About 10 more minutes and we'll be there.
1: Be there? Be where?
0: Pine Ridge Dam.
1: Pine Ridge Dam? Well, I thought we were going to help fight the fire.
0: We are, pal.
1: But how are we going to fight the fire from up here? We'll be 5 miles away from the blaze.
0: Remember the phone call from Colonel Anders?
1: Sure do.
0: Well, the colonel told me to come up here to Pine Ridge Dam and set up a watch system. That's why I brought you with me.
1: You mean I'm going to stand watch all by myself?
0: Yes. We'll each take 4-hour shifts watching for a signal light message from the Pendleton Fire Observation Tower.
1: Well, I can read Morse code, Bill. Learn it in boys' club. Well, when will the message come?
0: If the fire gets out of control, he'll signal us to blow up the dam.
1: Blow up the dam? Boy, what a flood that'll be.
0: You said it, Henry. The body of water in Pendleton Valley will be so wide that the fire can't possibly jump. It's a good plan, and it's up to us to make it work. But I hope we don't have to do it.
1: Boy, oh boy, I'm just as important as a real ranger is.
0: You certainly are. I want you to take the first watch beginning at sunset. Now, there's the dam over there, but we'll camp on top of this hill. We can see the fire tower better from here. Whoa, Maud.
1: Whoa, Biff. Whoa. Whoa.
2: Yeah. Oh, boy.
0: Guess I'm getting arthritis or something. Feel pretty stiff after several hours in the saddle.
1: All you have to do is quit eating so much of your mother's apple pie.
0: Oh, is that so? No remarks from the nickel seats, Hank.
1: You know I was only joking, Bill. Please don't call me Hank. That reminds me of the business end of a mop.
0: Sorry, pal. Just thought I'd even up the score a little bit. Henry, take it easy with that box.
1: Why?
0: Oh, for no particular reason except that the box is full of dynamite.
1: Dynamite? Well, why didn't you tell me?
0: Listen, young fella. Listen to your old grandpappy. If you ever drop a box of dynamite again like that, you can plan on a fast one-way trip to the moon.
3: Ah, yes, Henry. You'd get quite a long ride up in the air if the dynamite went off. While Bill and Henry make camp, suppose we find out how much progress Colonel Anders is making with the fire.
4: Phew, but it's hot and dirty close to the fire. Say, the men are being driven back to the fire lane Ralph's men are building.
5: Ralph, get the men out of here before we're trapped.
6: Yes, sir. All right, men. Pick up your gear and withdraw to safer ground. We might get trapped here.
7: Colonel Anders. Ranger Tom fell and broke his leg. What'll we do?
5: Take him to the hospital in truck number 3 and be quick about it. It's getting too dangerous to stay here any longer.
6: The men are moving back, sir. Things look pretty bad, don't they?
5: That's right, Ralph. We don't stand a chance unless Bill helps us. You take charge. I'm going to signal Bill to blow up Pine Ridge Dam.
3: Wow, the colonel is really desperate. Will Bill be able to blow up?

0: Woodland.
1: Ranger Bill, warrior of the woodland, struggling against extreme odds, traveling dangerous trails, fighting the many enemies of nature. This is the job of the guardian of the forest, Ranger Bill. Pouring rain, freezing cold, blistering heat, snow, floods, bears, rattlesnakes, mountain lions. Yes, all this in exchange for the satisfaction and pride of a job well done.
2: Say, boys and girls, have you ever heard of big things disappearing right out from under your nose? Oh, like a building, or a car, or a mountain. Right now you're saying, don't be foolish. You can't lose anything as big as that. Well, you can. And in today's adventure with Bill and his Rangers, we're going to find out what it is and how it all happened. Right now, Bill and Henry are waiting for Colonel Anders to arrive on the noon train.
3: Here comes the Milkland special, Bill. What a train for Colonel Anders to take to Knotty Pine. Stops at every cow crossing and hitching post along the way.
4: Hey, you're right, pal. I wouldn't dare to ride it. But the Colonel has a reason.
3: What reason would anyone have to ride that slow boat to China? Unless they just wanted to look at the scenery.
4: Well, that's what he's doing.
3: Huh? You mean the Colonel's out looking at the scenery?
4: Yeah.
3: Well, why? He's been looking at this kind of country most of his life, hasn't he?
4: Well, ask me later, Henry. Here comes the Colonel now. Well, let's give him a hand with his bag.
3: Oh, sure, Bill.
5: Hello there, Bill.
4: Henry. Hello, Colonel Anders. How are you, sir?
5: Fine, and you?
4: The same, thank you.
3: Well, hiya, Colonel. Here, let me take your bag.
5: Thank you, Henry. Well, Bill, are you all set?
4: Yes, we are, sir.
3: All set? Why, something going on around here I don't know anything about?
4: That's right, pal. I didn't get a chance to tell you before. The Colonel's here to make a very thorough inspection of our operations.
3: Something special?
5: Why, yes, Henry. Some very important people are going to pay you a visit.
3: Oh, so that's why you took the milk train, huh, Colonel? Sort of looking things over as you went along.
5: That's right. Yes, Henry?
3: Well, may I ask who the very important people are?
5: Why, yes. The governor of our state, one of our senators in Washington, and the secretary of the Department of Interior.

0: Here comes the Redskin. Don't shoot. You can count the wrinkles on their faces.
1: Quiet, Stumpy. Shut off alarm.
2: Why didn't you tell me it was just this old burglar alarm, Gray Wolf? Sound to me like the 400 was going by.
1: You must have plenty of good sleep. You heap witty this morning.
2: Yeah? Talk about morning. Let's take a peek. See what kind of a day it is.
1: Also see if everything all right with Buffalo Herd.
2: They'll be all right. Last night, the whole shooting matchup was close to the feeding barns. Sure is a beautiful day. Breathe in that morning air, would you?
1: Say, where's Herd, Stumpy? They nowhere in sight.
2: Huh? What'd you say, young feller?
1: I said the buffalo not here.
2: But they gotta be here.
1: They gotta be here, but they're not.
2: Great day in the morning. You're right, Gray Wolf. No, ain't that peculiar? They've always been around the feeding barns. That is, till the grass gets good out in the range.
1: Grass not good on range yet. They should be here.
2: It's mighty odd looking to me. Gray Wolf, I think we'd better saddle up and find that herd.

0: Star Boy, or War Boy.
1: War Boy.
0: Well, you all set for the inspection tour, Colonel?
2: Yes, Bill. There's a fine mount you've given me. Easy there, Dusty.
0: You ready, Henry?
3: Sure. Best. Quiet down, girl. Quiet down now.
0: Well, where do you want to go first, Colonel Anders?
2: I'd like to take a look at the herd first, Bill. That's what the governor seems most interested in. You know, largest herd in the country and all that.
0: All right, Colonel. Get up there, Storm.
3: Come on, boy. Get up, Bess. Come on.

0: idea.
1: Well, Gray Wolf, I don't savvy this at all. We've been all over the range. Ain't seen nary a critter.
0: Whole herd missing. That impossible.
1: Impossible is right. But I seen it with my own eyes.
0: And there's only one conclusion.
1: Yep. Only one. That there herd of nickel faces is just plumb up and vanished into thin air.
0: Stumpy, I not worried so much about what Bill says, what Colonel Anders say when he come.
1: Colonel Anders?
0: Yeah.
1: Great horned toads. I clean forgot about him being here for inspection.
0: Well, it's been nice working for Forestry Service, Gray Wolf.
1: Well, we can face the music better on a full stomach, Gray Wolf. So what do you say we rassle up some grub for...

0: And there's a feed barns in the cabin up ahead.
1: Looks very familiar, fellas. Stumpy's told many a good yarn in that cabin. Say, Bill, where's the herd? They're usually around the barns this early in spring, aren't they?
2: Huh? Well, I don't know where they are, Colonel. Oh, well, perhaps the fellas draw them to the other end of the range just to give them exercise.
0: Hey, Bill.
2: Huh?
0: There's Stumpy and Gray Wolf in front of the cabin now.
1: Good. Be nice to see them again.
0: Maybe the fellas will have the coffee pot on, Colonel, and we can have a nice, friendly chat over a cup of coffee.
1: Sounds good to me. Maybe Stumpy's got a story for us, huh?

0: It's really nice to be out here at the old cabin again, fellas. Just like old times.
1: Well, mighty nice to have you with us again, Colonel. Sorry I don't have the fixings for some flapjacks. Grey Wolf kind of et me out of house and home.
2: And you're still living, Grey Wolf?
1: No, no, see here, Sonny.
2: I mean because you make them so good, Stumpy.
1: I don't know.
0: I can see things haven't changed much. Well, Stumpy, how about spinning one of your famous yarns just for old time's sake, huh?
1: Huh? Well, sure, Colonel. Only the one I'm going to tell, I can hardly believe myself.
2: This one must be good.
0: What do you mean, Stumpy?
1: Well, it's this way, Colonel Anders. You see, last night, this morning... No, it was last night. Something happened.
2: Uh-oh, now we'll have it.
3: Quiet, Henry.
0: Something happened? What was it?
1: The buffalo herds plumb disappeared.
0: The buffalo herds disappeared?
1: Yes, sir. Whole kit and caboodle right into thin air.
3: But that's impossible, Stumpy.
4: No, Bill. Not impossible. It's true. We get on horses, ride range from one end to other. Buffalo not anywhere.
2: But how can a whole herd of buffalo just vanish?
4: That's plenty good question, Henry. I wish I could answer it.
0: Well, you fellows will have to find an answer soon.
1: Huh? What's that?
4: What you mean, Colonel?
0: I mean there's some very important people who are interested in these buffalo. We've got to produce them when they visit here. Bill, you have a report ready on your progress by noon, will you? I'll go back to Knotty Pine and wait at headquarters. There's some other matters I have to attend to there.
5: All right, Colonel. Come on, boys. We've got a job to do. Find that herd.

0: Well, the colonel took it rather calmly, didn't he, Bill? You'd think he would have blown his top when Stumpy gave him the news.
1: Colonel Anders is a Christian gentleman, pal. Tries to understand people and their problems. However, I wouldn't want to stretch his patience and understanding too far. There's a limit, you know.
2: Oh, not quite, Bill. Me hope him not reach limit before we find Buffalo.
3: You and me likewise, Grey Wolf. What do you think we should do to find these missing critters, Bill?
1: Well, first thing, after we saddle up, let's follow the herd's trail to where it ends.
2: That easy, Bill. It end at Shady River. After that, poof, nothing.
0: Hiya, Bess. Are you ready for some exercise?
1: Hold it, fellas.
0: What's the matter, Bill? You see something?
1: Yes, Henry. Stumpy, Grey Wolf, I thought you said all the buffalo were missing.
2: That right, Bill. Whole herd gone.
3: Yep. They all up and get clean as a whistle.
1: Well, what do you call those two animals walking around in the feedlot on the other side of this corral?
0: Man alive! There's two buffalo in the feedlot.
3: It can't be. It can't be. That's a mirage, and their critters ain't real.
2: If I not see with my own eyes, I say you're right, Stumpy. But those real live buffalo are right.
3: But where'd it come from? There wasn't nary a critter here before. And where's the rest of the herd? How'd these two happen to get away from the main group?
1: Well, that's the question. How did they?
3: This is crazy, I tell you. Or something's crazy. Maybe it's me. But there wasn't any buffalo here a while ago. There's something mighty peculiar going on around here.
0: Hey, Stumpy, take it easy.
1: Now, old-timer, slow down. He'll burst a blood vessel.
3: But how do you explain it?
1: Well, I can't.
0: Looks like this is developing into a real mystery.
1: Yes, pal, and it's up to us to solve it or have our heads chopped off. Now, let's saddle up, boys, and get going.

0: Well, Mr. Secretary, Senator Rand, it's a genuine pleasure to have you two gentlemen here at my home.
1: Thank you, Governor, for your hospitality. I've been impressed by the beauty of your home, and your state as well.
2: I agree, Mr. Secretary. Everything in this state is well maintained and a real pleasure to see. Now, Governor, how about that buffalo herd? You've bragged so much about it that the Secretary says he's just got to see those buffalo.
0: Don't worry, Mr. Secretary. You'll see the herd all right. We'll take a motor trip across the state. Be in Knotty Pine Saturday morning.
1: That's fine, Governor. I'm certainly looking forward to it.
2: You know, Mr. Secretary, we've got the largest herd in the world there at Knotty Pine. The rangers have raised some beautiful animals, just as majestic as they ever were back in the old western days.
1: You'd better not describe them any further to me, or I'll want to see them first thing in the morning.
0: Well, I've arranged all the details with Colonel Anders and Ranger Bill Jefferson, Mr. Secretary.
1: Oh, yes. Bill's been on several special assignments for me. He and the Colonel are very competent men. I'm certainly looking forward to seeing both of them. And those wonderful buffalo.

0: Well, I guess I'll have to admit this is a real puzzler, fellas.
1: And how? Say, maybe we've got flying buffalo.
2: We got some kind of special buffalo. Just what you'd call them, I don't know. You can see yourself, it's no different what Gray Wolf and I found. Trail leads to the river, and that's the end of it.
3: What make it worse is those two buffalo who showed up at feed barns. And that plenty strange to figure.
0: Yeah, I don't see any trail signs across on the other riverbank. It'd be easy to spot where they came out of the river if they swam across.
2: Well, what do you geniuses propose we do now?
0: There's only one thing to do, fellas.
1: Huh? What's that, Bill? I thought we'd looked the place over thoroughly already.
0: We have, pal. Now let's split up and search the riverbank carefully. Maybe we'll find something that way.
1: Yeah, that sounds like a good idea.
0: Gray Wolf and I will go downstream, and Stumpy, you and Henry go upstream. We'll meet back here in 2 hours.

0: Well, I'll be a bandy-eyed polecat. We've come all the way up to the headwaters of the Shady River, and nary a sign of them disappearing critters, Henry.
1: Yeah, it's pretty discouraging, isn't it, Snuffy?
0: Worse than that, Sonny. Plum exasperating. Who ever heard of flying buffalo? Or maybe they turned into fish and swam away when they hit the river.
1: Oh, Stumpy, now, don't be ridiculous.
0: Ridiculous, huh? Maybe you can tell me where they went to.
1: Well, they must have gone up in the air, or maybe an airplane, or into the river, or we'd have picked up their trail by now.
0: Yep, that's what I mean. Well, let's go back and meet Bill and Gray Wolf. See how they made out.
1: Oh, I don't think they found any more than we did.
0: How do you know? Maybe they're dragging the whole herd back on the end of a rope.

0: Well, fellas, I give up. This one has me buffaloed.
1: You mean we'll have buffaloitis if we don't find them?
2: Well, we might as well go back and face the music. The colonel's waiting for a report.
3: And what a report this be.
0: Might just as well get it over with, I guess. Getting dark now, anyhow. You fellas stay here and keep an eye on things. I'll make my report alone.
1: Can I go along with you, Bill?
0: No, Henry, you stay with Stumpy and Grey Wolf. I'll be back out in the morning about sunup.
1: Oh, okay.
2: Now, your report will be some encouraging, Bill.
0: What do you mean, old-timer? The herd's still missing, isn't it?
2: Not all of them, Bill. Remember, two of them came back.

0: So, that's your report, eh, Bill?
1: Yes, sir, that's my report, Colonel. I'm rather ashamed, sir, but that's the truth of it.
0: And, this is the best you can do?
1: Well, this is only a momentary failure, Colonel Anders. There has to be a logical answer as to where the buffalo went. Right now, the answer is eluding us.
0: You can say that again. Well, I'll give you one more day, Bill, to find that herd.
1: Is that an ultimatum, sir?
0: Bill, don't you understand? We're being visited Saturday morning by three very important people.
1: But, Colonel, can't you stall them off for a while?
0: I should stall off the Secretary of the Interior and the Governor and the Senator of our state?
1: No, I guess not. You couldn't stall them off any more than you could a tornado. Why are they coming here, if I may ask?
0: They're coming here to see the herd. That's the main purpose of their visit, Bill. In a way, the honor of the Forestry Service is at stake. Imagine me telling the governor that a whole herd of his buffalo disappeared.
1: Yeah, does make a pretty embarrassing situation, doesn't it? I'll get it, Colonel. Ranger Headquarters, Bill Jefferson speaking.
2: This is Governor Jones. I understand Colonel Anders is at your office now, Bill. May I speak to him, please?
1: You certainly can, Governor. The governor wants to talk to you, sir.
0: Thanks, Bill. Hello, Colonel Anders speaking.
2: Colonel, this is the governor. I'm just making a last-minute check to be sure everything's set for our visit.
0: Yes, Governor. We're expecting you. You and the senator and the secretary. First thing Saturday morning.
2: Fine, fine. Now, you'll have the buffalo herd in closely so the secretary can take a good look at them.
0: Oh, yes, sir. They'll be right around the feed barn so you gentlemen can take a look at them.
2: Mm-hmm. Oh, excellent, Colonel. You and Bill have handled this matter in an extremely competent way. I just want to be sure our guests aren't disappointed. We'll see you bright and early Saturday morning, then. Goodbye.
0: Goodbye.
1: Excuse me, Colonel, but haven't you stuck your neck way out, sir? How can you be sure we'll have the herd back here by Saturday morning?
0: Well, Bill, I do have my neck stuck out pretty far, but I'm counting on you to save the day.
1: What's that, sir?
0: Yes, Bill. You've never failed me yet, and I can't believe you're going to start now.
1: But, sir, wouldn't it have been better to delay their visit another week?
0: Impossible. Two of those VIPs have come here all the way from Washington. I don't think they'd appreciate making their trip for nothing.
1: Yeah, that's right, sir. But won't they be more angry if they come here and we don't have the buffalo? Wouldn't it be better to openly admit the whole situation?
0: And how would you explain to the governor and the other gentlemen that 50 head of buffalo have dropped right off the edge of the world? Should I tell them they all fell in the river and drowned? No, Bill. This is a situation for which there's no explanation. If somebody rustled the buffalo, that'd be something else again. But who ever heard of 48 buffalo weighing on the average 1,000 pounds per head just vanishing into thin air? Answer me that, will you?
1: If you had the answer to that question, sir, I'd gladly pay a year's wages for it. But this is a nasty situation. We did tell the governor. He'd be on the spot, too. And so would the secretary and the senator, if the word ever got back to Washington.
0: Yes. There might even be a Senate investigation. No, there's only one answer, Bill, and you know what that is.
1: Yes, sir. We've got to find that herd by Saturday morning.

0: your coffee, Bill?
1: Please, Henry. Sure hits the spot after the fast ride out here this morning.
0: Stumpy, Gray Wolf, how about another cup of mud?
2: No, thanks, Henry. I've had enough.
3: Me have enough for now, Henry.
1: What's the matter, fellas? This is like having breakfast before a funeral.
3: Maybe not as funny as it sounds, Bill. Maybe this our funeral as four strangers.
2: That's right, Gray Wolf. I'm worried. Just plumb worried. We got all the bigwigs coming, and there ain't no buffalo herd to see.
0: Yeah, and if we don't have that herd here by Saturday morning, we'll all be in the soup but good.
2: What are we gonna do, Bill?
1: Well, I don't know about you fellas, but I'm going to take a swim in the Shady River.
2: Huh? I guess I'll have to wash my ears out again. I ain't hearing so good today.
3: You hear right, Stumpy. Bill just sick in head.
0: Well, let me feel your forehead, Bill. You must be running a fever.
2: So, young fella, you're going swimming. Don't you know you're supposed to be looking for the missing buffalo? Not swimming in the Shady River? Personally, I think your roof is leaking just a bit.
0: Bill, are you serious about going swimming?
1: Well, yes. Want to come along, fellas?
0: Yeah, just for curiosity. I don't believe you're going to do it.
1: Let's go, then.

0: I guess he means it, fellas.
1: Yeah, too bad that a nice young fella like Bill had to crack up early in life.
2: Ah, that right, Stumpy. I think he really flipped lid.
3: After I have a good swim, fellas, we'll look again for the missing buffalo. Okay?
0: After you have a good swim, Bill, we're going to take you to town where you can have a nice rest. They've got a swimming pool there.
1: I don't know. Maybe we're the ones that are balmy and the rest of the world's all right, but I don't get it. It's bad enough with the buffalo missing, but now Bill's taking a swim in water so cold it would freeze an iceberg.
0: Hey, he's out in the middle of the river now. Look at him. He must be looking for something. What's he doing anyhow?
2: Oh, that's plenty good question, Henry.
0: Oh! Hey, now what? He must have bumped into something in the water.
2: Now me going crazy, too. Look at Bill, standing in foot of water out in middle of river.
1: Great jumping jackrabbits! You know what Bill's found, Sonny?
0: No, Stumpy, what?
1: He's walking on a ledge of rock across the river.
0: Man alive! You're right, Stumpy. He's walked all the way across the river in only about a foot of water.
2: Maybe this big news we wait for.
4: Hey, fellas! I found the answer to the disappearing buffalo!
3: Come on, Storm. Walk along, boy. There's nothing to be afraid of.
0: You can't see where he's stepping, and that scares him some.
3: Yeah. The ledge is covered with water all the way up to the headwaters of the river.
0: Easy, Bess. Easy, girl. Follow Storm now. That's a girl. Bill?
3: Yes, Henry?
0: You think this ledge goes all along the side of the river?
3: Sure does.
0: Well, how come we didn't see it before?
3: Well, the shadows from the Shady Mountains fell across the river in such a way that you wouldn't see the ledge.
0: Oh, I see.
3: Now, push your horses along, fellas. We haven't got too much time before the sun goes down.
1: Hey, look ahead there, fellas. You see what I see?
2: Oh, yes. They're opening inside a cannon wall. It must be Arroyo.
0: Well, it has to be. Sure. The water's carved out a small chasm in the soft rock of the canyon wall. We wouldn't have seen that from the other side of the river if we looked all year.
3: That's where our buffalo are, Henry. That arroyo is large enough to hold the entire herd, and a lot more.
2: Look, there are buffalo signed now. Trail planers nose on face.
3: Let's hold up, fellas.
0: Oh, whoa, Bess. Whoa there, girl.
3: Whoa, Storm. Whoa, boy. Well, there they are, boys. Our missing buffalo herd. And if you count noses, you'll find 48 of them, all present and accounted for.
0: Oh, this is wonderful, Bill. Hey, how did you figure this one out?
3: Well, after our careful search, all that was left was the river. Oh, I figured the river held a secret. There was only one way to find out. That was to take a swim. As soon as I bumped into the ledge, I knew what the answer was.
2: That's plenty good think on your part, Bill.
1: I'll have to apologize, young feller. Next time you go swimming at the wrong time, I'm going with you. Maybe I can get smart, too.
3: Well, there's no use taking the herd back down to the range now. It's too late. We'll move them at the crack of dawn, so they're back in time for the VIPs.

0: The VIPs sure seem pleased with the herd, Colonel Enders.
1: Oh, they're very pleased, Bill. I surely didn't know whether to have a heart attack or not this morning when I started out for here. What a relief when I saw the herd as we pulled up in the car. Tell me how you did it, Bill.
0: Oh, I just went for a swim, Colonel, and, well, there they were.
1: What? Surely you must be fooling.
2: Yeah, it's all right, Colonel. Don't worry. We thought he was off his trolley, too, but he sure showed us a thing or two.
1: Well, you'll have to tell me all about it as soon as our guests leave. I was plenty scared you mightn't be able to produce that herd.
2: You were scared? How do you think me and Gray Wolf felt?
1: Well, I don't know, Stumpy. How did you feel?
2: We was, Stumpy?
1: Yes?
2: Well, we was...
3: Well, let's have it, Stumpy.
2: We was plumb petrified.

Well, Stumpy, all's well that ends well, they say. And it was a pretty narrow squeak at that. What if Bill hadn't taken a swim in the Shady River? The colonel's face sure would have been red. And how about the governor's face? Well, we'll see you next week for more adventure with...

0: of the Woodland.
1: Ranger Bill, warrior of the woodland, struggling against extreme odds, traveling dangerous trails, fighting the many enemies of nature. This is the job of the guardian of the forest, Ranger Bill. Pouring rain, freezing cold, blistering heat, snow, floods, bears, rattlesnakes, mountain lions. Yes, all this in exchange for the satisfaction and pride of a job well done. Fellas and girls, have you ever had to stand firm for what was right? When the friends you palled around with all turned their backs on you, and there you were, alone? Well, this is a story about a young lad named Mike, who stood for what was right. He stuck by his guns when all of his pals were against him. Let's find out how it happened. Now, as our story opens, Bill is down at Tony's fruit and vegetable market. Tony's an Italian, a fine man in every respect. But when his patience is tried to the limit, he gets angry like most of the rest of us. Let's drop in at Tony's store just as Bill enters.
0: Ah, good morning, Bill.
2: Morning, Tony. How's the town's leading fruit and vegetable man this fine morning?
0: Tony's are just the fine, Bill. You like some fresh fruit and vegetables this morning?
2: Yes, Tony. Here's the order Mom gave me. Half a dozen items on it.
0: Yeah, that's a fine. Tony, have them for you in a jiff.
2: Okay.
0: Let me see. 3 pounds of apple. Now, there she is.
2: How's the family, Tony?
0: Oh, they're just the fine, thanks. And my little bambinos, they grow just like a weeds. Mommy says she's a feed them so good, they grow like crazy. Almost, Tony, think they race each other to see who can grow up first.
2: I guess there's plenty of excitement at home with all 5 of the youngsters on the loose, huh?
0: There's 3 pounds of apples. Tony, throw in 1 more, just in case the one she's a bad. Now, let's see. A dozen orange. Yeah, there's a plenty of excitement in the Tony's house when all the 5 bambinos are cut loose. but Tony's a like of children. Oop, now that orange, she's got a black eye like my little Tony.
2: Oh? Little Tony's got a black eye, you say?
0: Now 3 green peppers. Yes, the little Tony's got a black eye in the school.
2: Got a black eye in school, huh? Fighting?
0: Oh, he's not to fight. The teacher, she's asking him to name 3 collective nouns. Guess what he's a tell of the teach.
2: I haven't the least idea. What did he tell her?
0: Well, a little Tony's a teller to teach. 3 collective nouns are a waste basket, a vacuum cleaner, and a fly paper.
2: What's that got to do with the black eye, Tony?
0: Well, everybody, she's a laugh, even the teach. Tony's a laugh, too. Only he overdo it, double up. And as he double up with a laugh, he bang his eye on the corner of his desk.
2: Oh, that's too bad.
0: I tell a little Tony that's what he's a get for laughing at his own joke. Okay, Bill, here's your stuff.
2: Thanks a lot. How much is that?
0: For you, Bill, it's a $1 even.
2: There we are.
0: Thank you very much. You come back often now, Bill. Maybe next time, little Tony, he's a black on the other eye, huh?

0: Oh, well, boys, what's on your mind?
1: Oh, yeah, a little mind.
0: Tony sell you some nice apples? Are they good for the health?
2: Tony, we'd like to know if you'd give us a couple of bucks for baseball uniforms.
0: Yeah, a couple of bucks, huh? Well, Tony's not know about that. A couple of bucks won't buy much of a baseball suit. Well, who's the makeup of the team?
2: All of us guys in the gang. If you give us a couple of bucks, then we can get a couple of bucks from each of the other stores we have. So then we'll have enough to buy our suits.
0: I'm going to have to talk to your dad first. That's a lot of money.
2: Oh, come on, Tony. You got lots of money hid in the sock. You won't miss a couple of bucks.
0: Well, that's another the point. Tony thinks a grown-up person should hold the money till you buy the suits. Then he give.
2: Why don't you say you don't want to give us the money?
3: Come on, fellas. Let's get out of here. Tony's a tightwad. He wouldn't give us some money anyway.
4: Yeah, but first let's help ourselves to some apples.
0: Yeah. You can't have no apples without it to pay.
3: Here's a good one. Grab some, fellas. We'll show this guy he can't make a monkey out of us. He's a foreigner.
0: How you care to leave that fruit alone? Are you taking my fruit? I call it the cop.
5: Go ahead and call it. They can't catch it.
0: Hey, come back. Come back to that fruit, see? Come back. Oh, that's a bright to call a Tony a foreigner, huh? You come back into this store and you break your neck.
2: Okay, knock it off, you guys.
3: Hey, hold on. Yo.
2: Now, you got something to say, Fatso?
3: Yeah, Ed. We ought to fix Tony for not chipping it in for our uniform.
2: That's right, Fatso. I say, let's wreck his store.
3: Hey, when's a good time? When's a good time?
2: How about Wednesday afternoon after school? Y'all be there?
3: Yeah, I'll be there. Sure.
6: We'll show that foreigner who's boss in this town. When we want something, we're going to get it.
3: Sure.
2: What's the matter with you, Mike? You ain't said a word. Ain't you in favor?
7: No, I'm not.
2: Why not?
7: I don't like the idea of wrecking Tony's store.
2: Okay, come on, knock it off. What's the matter, Mike? You turned soft or something?
7: I'm not turning soft, Ed. But what's right is right, and what's wrong is wrong. And this would be wrong. Another thing, you guys shouldn't have taken any fruit from Tony's store today. Now we'll never get our suits.
2: No? That's what you think.
3: That's right, sure.
2: We'll get them all right.
3: Sure.
2: I take it you ain't going to help us wreck Tony's store.
7: You've got the idea, Ed. I'm not helping. Count me out. I don't think it's a job I can take any part in.
2: What's going on, pretty boy?
3: What's the matter?
2: You ain't chickened out on us before. What's more, I'm the boss of this gang, and I say you ain't backing out, see?
7: No? Says who? I'm leaving, and you nor nobody else had better try to stop me.
2: If you rat us, buddy, we'll beat you up.
7: You can't make me do something I don't want to. I said I'm leaving.
2: Okay, Mike, but I'm telling you, if you go out that door, you're out of the gang for good. Well, what's your answer?

0: And that's the whole story, Henry. I'd like you to help straighten the gang out. They're not so bad, but since Ed's been the leader, they've followed him the wrong way.
1: Well, I'm sure we can find a way to solve the problem, Mike. Tell me, is Ed really a bad fellow, or is he just a bully?
0: Oh, I don't know, Henry. He's always got a chip on his shoulder, especially with me. I don't know why, but I guess he's not all bad.
1: I see. Say, Mike, aren't you afraid of being seen on the street with me since the gang threatened to beat you up if you talked?
0: Nah, I can outrun all of them. I'm not afraid of them, one or two at a time, but I can't fight the whole gang. Anyway, I'm not worried. They gotta catch me first.
1: That's the spirit, Mike. Always stick up for what's right, no matter what it costs. I'll see what I can do to help.
0: How?
1: Well, I don't know yet. Let's go talk to Bill Jefferson. He's good at figuring out things.

0: Mike, I want to commend you. It's not always easy to stand up for what's right, but it's the sign of a real man.
1: Well, it was worth it, Bill. Just to hear you say that.
2: What do you think we should do about all this, Bill? You got any ideas kicking around?
0: Yeah, I think so. Mike, you say the gang's going to meet in the old barn Wednesday after school, huh?
1: Yeah, that's right. They're going to set up their plan to wreck Tony's store.
0: All right, let's the three of us be there to meet them.

0: strangers. Let's get out of here.
1: You keep that door closed, Henry. I'll take care of the windows. Quiet down, fellas. Quiet down now. Nobody here is going to get into trouble as long as he behaves himself. You hear me?
2: Okay, now quiet down. Quiet down. We're not here to arrest anybody.
3: Are you sure about that, Ranger?
1: That's right. We just want to talk to you, that's all.
4: Come on, Ed. Knock off the noise and listen, won't you?
3: Okay, you guys. Listen, let's listen to what they have to say.
5: Okay, we'll listen.
1: Let's start off with a question. How badly do you fellas want those baseball uniforms? Now, what do you think is the best way to get them?
6: Work, maybe.
1: That's right, work. Hard, honest work. Is that what you fellas are planning to do? What's the matter? You lost your tongues? I take it that you were meeting here this afternoon to plan various ways you could get your uniforms, such as odd jobs and after-school jobs. That right?
2: Come on, speak up, Ed. Hear the leader.
3: Okay. You know why we're meeting here. Mike told you all about what we're going to do. And why? Because he's a stool pigeon, that's why.
4: Don't you call me a stool pigeon, Ed Blake.
3: Why not? You ran an on us, didn't you? And I told you we'd beat you up if you did.
6: Sure.
3: We'll get you for it, too.
4: I'm not afraid of any one of you alone. But I can't fight the whole bunch at once. And you, Ed, you're the leader. I'll take you on any time you want. Or are you scared?
3: Scared? Who's scared of you?
4: Yeah, you won't fight me by yourself.
3: Yeah, we'll see about that. Come on, I'll fight you right here. Come on, step out and fight.
4: Okay, Ed, you're asking for
1: it. Oh, wait a minute, fellas. There'll be no bare fist fighting. Henry, you jump in the car and bring the boxing gloves from the gym.
2: But, Bill, do you think you ought to let him fight?
1: Yeah, Henry, I do. That's the best way to settle this argument. I'll referee. It'll be 3 2-minute rounds, and let the best man win. After it's over, let the fellas choose who they want as leader, Ed or Mike.
2: Okay, Bill, I'll get the gloves.
3: Wait a minute. I ain't fighting unless it's bare fist. No sissy fighting for me.
1: All right. We'll let the gang decide. What'll it be, boys? Bare fists or gloves?
7: Gloves.
2: Well, I guess it's gloves, Bill.
1: Well, Ed, all the fellows have voted that you and Mike should use gloves. What do you say?
3: I say I ain't fighting unless it's bare fists. And that's final. I'm leaving.
2: Hey, what do we do now?
1: Fellas, let me ask you something. You still want to wreck Tony's store?
6: No, we don't need
1: to. All right. Let's forget about this whole thing. Meanwhile, I'll do all I can to help you get your uniforms. Is that agreeable?
4: Come on, then, fellas. Let's go home. We'll find out a better way to get our uniforms.
8: Okay, Mike. Come on, you guys.
6: Yeah, come on, man.
2: What now, Bill?
1: I think I'll go over and have a talk with Tony. I'll meet you back at headquarters after I've seen him.

0: Hello, Bill. I guess it's a time for Tony to close up at the shop. Well, she's been a pretty good day today. Make lots of money for Rosie, the little bambinos.
1: I'm glad to hear it, Tony. Well, go right ahead and count your cash. I can wait.
0: Oh, no, no. Tony can do that later. Maybe you want to talk to me, huh?
1: Yeah, Tony, I would like to have a chat with you for a few minutes.
0: What she's about, Bill?
1: The boys' club.
0: Yes?
1: And their baseball uniforms.
0: Oh.
1: Tony, you've taken a lot from this gang, but believe me, there's no greater investment in the world than to help in the development of these young fellas. We never know what great things will come from it. Sure, today they're roughnecks. Tomorrow they'll be fine young men and great citizens. What do you say, Tony?
0: Tony, he's not to decide. Go ahead and talk some more, Bill.
1: Oh, I know they gave you a bad time, made some very unkind remarks, but I've talked with them about this, a whole bunch of them, and they're sorry, Tony. It won't happen again.
0: How you found out about what happened?
1: Mike told me all about it.
0: I don't have no thing against these boys. I like them. And maybe, Tony, buy all of the uniforms if somebody take a charge and see that my money's not a waste.
1: Oh, no, Tony. You wouldn't have to buy all the uniforms.
0: I want to do it, Bill.
1: All right. Maybe I can get one of the boys' fathers to take charge. Mike's dad, for instance. How would that be?
0: Tony, like it better if you do it, Bill.
1: Okay, Tony. Ah, you're swell.
0: Well, Tony, he's understanding the boys. He's the one to show. He's a real American. And what's more, he's a forgive, he's also forget, like a good Christian.

0: Patty O'Rourke, as I live and breathe. Come on in.
1: Well, the top of the evening to you, Bill, me boy. How are you?
0: Just fine, Pat. Now, pull up a chair, will you?
1: Me aching feet ain't what they used to be. A pound of the beat gets to be a bit of a chore these days.
0: What do you mean, Pat? You're in good physical condition, aren't you?
1: Aye, that I am. Fit as a fiddle. All but these feet of mine. I bring you bad news, Bill, me boy.
0: Oh? What's going on now, Pat?
1: Don't get your blood pressure up now till I tell you this. Tony's store was wrecked this afternoon after school.
0: Tony's store? Who did it?
1: Young Ed Blake, the leader of the Richmond Hill Gang.
0: You mean he wrecked the store all by himself?
1: Aye, that's right, Bill. And he did a mighty fine job of it, too. And it's me bound and duty to pick up the lad and take him in.
0: That's too bad. Looks like he's spoiled it for the rest of the lads in the gang now.
1: That's what I'm wondering about. And that's why I stopped in here to see you, Bill.
0: What do you mean, Pat?
1: Bill, you know me pretty well, I think. I'm just a soft-hearted cop. I don't believe that Ed's a bad boy at heart. He's just got a chip on his shoulder, that's all. Somebody's got to knock it off. Now, I can do that all right. But it wouldn't straighten the lad out. Now, I thought that maybe you could step into the picture and show the lad what he's wrong. Would you do that for an old Irish friend?
0: Okay, Pat. And I think I've got an idea how we can help young Ed Blake. Don't arrest him till I give you the word.

0: Hey, Bill, wait a minute.
1: Okay, fellas.
2: Hi, Bill. Henry and I want to talk to you.
1: Sure, Mike. What's on your mind?
2: You better tell him, Henry.
3: Bill, Ed Blake's wrecked Tony's store this afternoon.
1: Yeah, I know.
3: You know?
2: Who told you?
1: Patty O'Rourke. He was on his way to Ed's house to take him in.
2: That's tough. Are they going to arrest him?
1: No, Mike, not yet. Pat asked me to help Ed, and I said I would.
3: Huh? Oh, how are you going to do that, Bill?
1: Got an idea. You fellas get the gang together in the old barn at 7:30 this evening and wait for me. Right now, I'm going over and talk to Tony.
3: I don't think it'll do much good. Tony's sore.
1: You can't blame him. I guess I would be, too. Anyway, we'll see what we can do. See you at 7:30.
2: Okay. Well,
3: bye, Bill.
2: So long, Bill.

0: No, Bill. Tony's changed his mind. I would have put not one red cent in the baseball uniforms. Oh, those boys are no good. And here's the proof. Oh, look at this.
1: No, I don't have much talking point right now, Tony. But I'd like to change your mind for you, if you'll let me.
0: Now, what do you mean, Bill?
1: Tony, it wasn't the gang. It was Ed. Why should all the lads have to suffer because of one? This is hard for you to take, I know, but I don't think that Ed's essentially a bad boy either. He's just got a chip on his shoulder.
0: And he's got a chip, all right.
1: Now, look, Tony, I'd like you to stop working and go home for the evening.
0: Stop work? That's what a Tony likes to do, too. But who's going to clean up this mess?
1: Leave that to me, will you, Tony? It'll be cleaned up. That's a promise. And the damage will be paid for. That's another promise.
0: You mean that's a promise like you make it before? You tell Tony you fix it all up and the boys are there sorry? Now look what's happened.
1: Yeah, I know, Tony. My promises don't look so good in the light of what's happened, but give the gang one more chance, will you, Tony?
0: Okay. Tony's to do that. You know, Bill, Tony's a try to be American. He's a try to be a Christian. I'm a try to forgive and forget. But this Ed, he's not to let me do it. Why? Why? Tell me why.
1: I don't know, Tony. That's something I've got to find out. Sometimes it takes a lot of love and patience to win a boy like that. It's like the Bible story of the love of a father for his prodigal son. It took love and patience and prayer over a period of many years. When there wasn't one soul in the world who cared a rap whether he lived or died, the boy knew his father still loved him. And that's what finally saved him.
0: You know, Bill, you always make Tony feel better. Since you talk to me, Tony's not feel so bad. You got a lot of love and patience. We'll see.

0: right, you guys. Knock it off. Bill wants to talk to you.
1: Fellas, I don't have to tell you by now what's happened. Because Ed did what he did, your baseball uniforms are probably out.
2: Okay, but we didn't wreck Tony's store. Why should Tony take it out on us?
3: Yeah.
1: Well, Tony figures that Ed's a part of the gang. Anyway, I've figured out a way to change Tony's mind. Okay, if you quiet down, I'll tell you what it is. First thing is this. Tomorrow's Saturday. What do you say we all go over to Tony's store first thing and clean up that mess?
4: That went over like a lead balloon, Bill.
2: Why should we? We didn't do it.
1: That's true. But you fellas were in on the first visit to Tony's store, weren't you? In Tony's mind, the whole gang's involved.
2: He's right, you guys. I guess we ought to do it. But Bill will help us get our uniforms if we do.
1: I don't know. Right now, Tony is against helping at all. But we're not doing this for the uniforms. We're doing this because Tony's a friend and neighbor. And because it's the Christian and the American thing to do.
2: I don't know. It's an awful mess to have to clean up.
0: Listen, you guys. Bill's promised Tony the store would be cleaned up. And if we don't do it, Bill will have to do it himself. Now, how about that?
2: Okay, I'll be there. I'll work hard, too. Count me in.
5: Me too, boy.
0: How about the rest of you guys? Are you in?
6: Sure. Yeah.

0: Well, the boys that they got at the store looking like a brand new. They work hard, too. Tony's a like of that very much.
1: Well, I'm glad you do, Tony. Maybe it'll make up for some of the things that have been done.
0: I tell you. You call the boys together. There's something I want to tell them.
1: All right. Hey, gang, stop work and gather around. Tony's got something to tell you.
0: I want to say a thank you for a good work. And because you're such a good and nice kids, I'm going to buy your baseball uniforms all by myself.

0: Boy, these sure are keen suits. Tony must have put out a lot of money for these.
1: Yeah, I hope we can play as good as we look.
2: Yeah, even Fatso here looks good.
3: Oh, boy.
4: Oh, it's Ed. Probably looking for trouble.
5: Oh, maybe not. Don't interfere, Henry. This had to come sooner or later.
1: Hello, Ed. Want something?
6: Yeah.
2: You're not in the gang, Ed. Now that we've got our uniforms, you want back, huh?
4: Uh-oh, party's getting rough, Bill.
5: Quiet, Henry. Let them blow off steam.
0: This is our clubhouse, Ed. What do you want?
6: Well, I'd like to come back into the club.
0: I'm afraid not, Ed. Not only for what you did to us, but most of all for what you did to Tony's store.
2: Yeah, that's right.
6: Well, I'm sorry about that.
0: Sorry, all right. Does that change anything? No, we don't want you.
2: Please, the kids. Oh, wait a minute.
1: Hey, it's Tony.
7: Maybe you'll take Ed back if Tony asks you nice. Please.
1: Wow, Tony.
8: Take him back.
0: Tony, you want us to let Ed back in after what he did to you?
7: Yes, Mike. He's coming to see me. He says he's going to work for me and pay it all back. So, let him back in the club. Tony, he's even a bad baseball uniform for him if you let him in. I'm sure you boys can forgive and forget if Tony can do it, huh?
0: Yeah. Yeah, sure, Tony. If you can do it, so can we. Ain't that right, gang?
9: Yeah, sure.
0: So, Ed, you're back in the gang.
6: Thanks, Mike. Now, one more thing.
0: Yeah?
6: You and I've got to settle things between us.
0: Settle it?
6: Yeah, with gloves.
0: Oh, what for?
6: Because I want it.
0: Well, I don't want to fight you, Ed. But if you want it, all right. Bill, you want a referee for us?
10: All right, fellas. You're about even so far. Now, this is the last round of the three. Come out, fight. Back to your corner, Mike. One, two, three, four, five, six, seven, eight, nine, 10. That's all. Fight's over. Here, Ed. Let me help you up. Well, that was a hard punch, that last one, wasn't it?
6: It sure was.
10: How you feeling now?
6: Okay now, Bill. That last one really made me see stars.
0: I'm sorry, Ed. I didn't want to fight you. But you forced me into it, so...
6: That's all right, Mike. I didn't want to fight you either. But Tony wanted me to do it. Another thing, I guess I needed a good beating, too. Sort of square things up. I want you and me to be buddies, Mike. How about it?
0: Ed, from here on in, we're buddies.
11: Think with all the racket going on in here. That looks like I missed the party.
7: Yes, the party. You missed the party, but you can stay for the refreshment. Yes, and Pat did stay for the refreshments, and they all had a wonderful time. Indeed, it was like the celebration the father in the Bible story gave when his son came back from a far country, as the Irishman, the Italian, the Rangers, and the boys welcomed Ed Blake back to the gang. We'll see you next week for more adventure with... Ray!

Ranger Bill, warrior of the woodland, struggling against extreme odds, traveling dangerous trails, fighting the many enemies of nature. This is the job of the guardian of the forest, Ranger Bill. Pouring rain, freezing cold, blistering heat, snow, floods, bears, rattlesnakes, mountain lions. Yes, all this.

0: That's a village about halfway between Knotty Pine and Canyon City. Here's the story, Hit and Run.
1: Cut it down, Smitty. Got to keep well within the limit.
2: Yeah, okay, Rube. You know, I don't know where folks get the idea that hot rod drivers are always speed demons.
1: Oh, that's because a couple of smart alecks didn't use their heads. Going through town like a jet plane the way they did, and everybody's been sore ever since.
2: Well, I can't blame them exactly, can you?
1: No. Say, Smitty, we gotta put the strobe light on this thing when we get back to the garage. It must be out of time again.
2: Yeah, you're right. It seems to be missing at high speeds.
1: Watch out, the street's narrow here, Smitty.
2: What's the matter with you, Rube? Getting the jitters or something?
1: No. It's just that the folks in town are so dead set against us. We wouldn't stand a chance if anything should...
2: Look out! Look out for that man!
3: I think I hit him, Rube.
1: Yeah. Let's get out of here, quick.
3: You mean run?
1: Sure.
3: Okay, here goes.
1: Cut around him wide.
3: That's right. Now take off!

0: Oh, Bill, how much farther we got?
1: Quite a ways, Ralph. Coming in a big pine now.
0: That means we're halfway home.
1: Yep.
0: Grey Wolf and Stumpy are still sleeping. Guess I'll do the same. Hey, Bill, what's going on up here in the center of town?
1: I'm just wondering myself. Better wake up Stumpy and Grey Wolf. We'll find out.
0: Okay. Hey, Grey Wolf, Stumpy, come on, wake up. Come on, wake up.
2: Why don't we, stop
3: pine.
2: Here, Ralph?
0: You know, something's going on in the street. Bill says we should take a look.
4: Hey, look at all the people.
0: Sounds like a riot starting.
1: You're not joking, Ralph. Lock the cars so no one can get our weapons. Come on, fellas, let's find out what this is all about.
5: Hey, they're the Rangers. Let them through.
1: Thanks for letting us through, folks. Where's Constable Gorman?
6: Right here, Bill.
1: Is he dead, Sid?
6: Yeah.
1: How'd it happen?
6: I don't know, Bill. Some of the folks heard a car tearing down the street, and then they found poor old Sam here.
5: Yeah, it was one of those dirty hot rodders.
1: Ralph, get a blanket out of the car and cover the body, will you?
0: Sure, sure. Let me through, please.
5: Blanket won't do Sam any good. Why don't you go after those rats that did this?
7: Yeah, that's the stuff.
5: That's what we gotta do.
8: Oh, look here, mister. We'll handle this our own way, if you don't mind.
0: Guys.
1: Grey Wolf, Stumpy, let's clear the crowd off the street.
2: Not a good idea. They only wipe out evidence when they walk around.
5: You haven't got enough rangers to move us, mister.
1: There are three of us here and one at the radio car. That's enough. You seem to be the ringleader, mister, so I'm talking to you. If you don't stop making trouble, I'll arrest you for inciting mob violence and obstructing the work of law enforcement officers. I'll get a move on.

0: Back it in, Smitty, before somebody sees us.
1: Yeah. What do you think I'm trying to do, Rube? Just so scared I can't see straight. Look out now.
0: Yeah, okay. Come on back.
2: Well, that's that. Close the doors, Rube.
0: Yeah, right away, Smitty.
2: Now, why don't you go home, Rube? I hit the guy, not you.
0: Uh-uh. We're in this mess together, aren't we?
2: Boy, I sure don't know where that fella came from. All I know is suddenly he's right in front of the car, and boom.
0: I know. Let's stay here for a while and think what we should do.
2: I know what we shouldn't have done.
0: Yeah? What?
2: We shouldn't have run away.
0: Maybe you're right. And I'm the guy that told you to do it. But we wouldn't have had a chance with some of those hotheads in town. But it's too late to think of that now.

0: Now,
1: is it?
0: Sure it is. If I could only calm down and do some straight thinking.
2: We've got to think straight. It's our only chance.
3: The ambulance will be here shortly, Bill.
4: Thanks, Sid.
3: Did you find out anything?
4: Yeah, some very interesting things.
3: As soon as they take old Sam away, we can go into my office and talk this over.
4: Yeah, it's a good idea, Sonny. Something mighty fishy about this here accident.
3: Huh? Well, it's a clear case of hit and run, ain't it?
4: Not the way we see it, it ain't.
3: Is that right, Bill?
4: Well, there are some very peculiar factors in the case, Sid, that you don't find in the ordinary hit and run.
3: I hope you can prove your point. There's some ugly rumors around that the citizens of Big Pine are going to take the law into their own hands.

0: Well, Smitty, I found out who the man was we hit.
1: Yeah?
0: Oh,
1: brother. Who is he?
0: Sam Potter.
1: Sam Potter? Oh, no.
0: I found out something else.
1: What?
0: He's dead.
1: You mean it was our car?
0: Must have been. They found him dead on the street.
1: I can't figure it, Rube.
0: Neither can I, Smitty. But we killed him just the same.
1: Do you think we better give ourselves up?
0: Smitty, we can't do that. The townspeople would lynch us.
2: Well, Bill, how does the evidence stack up?
3: Let's start with the tire marks, Sid. We measured the short skid marks, and they tell us the car was going between 20 and 25 miles an hour.
2: 20 miles?
3: Mm-hmm.
2: How could there be skid marks at that speed?
3: Well, the brakes were in excellent condition, and the driver slammed them on hard. The marks aren't prominent, but they're there just the same.
4: They're even more important point about skid. Tell him, Bill.
3: I'm just getting to that, Grey Wolf. Another reason the car skidded as it did is that the tires were bald. Makes skidding easier.
2: What kind of a car would have bald tires? It ain't safe for a regular car to have them.
4: But hot rod have bald tires in some cases.
2: Hot rod? That would make matters worse for whoever hit Sam.
3: What do you mean, Sid?
2: Why, a large portion of the population of Big Pine is made up of only half a dozen families. Intermarriage and so forth. Sam Potter was recognized as the leader in the town.
3: I see. That's why the folks here were so angry. I sensed more than just the usual anger and disgust over a hit-and-run case.
2: Not only that, Bill. These folks are very prejudiced against hot rods.
5: Well, most people are, Sid. It's the hot rodder's own fault.
3: Well, we just got to keep ahead of them, that's all, and ask for patience.
5: How do we do that, Bill?
3: By finding the driver of that car before they do.
4: Where we start to find driver, Bill?
3: Well, the first thing I want to do is take Sam's outer clothing to the lab and have him gone over for paint fragments. Grey Wolf, you and Ralph get a list of all the lads who own or drive hot rods. And Stumpy, you stay here and help Sid keep things under control.
2: Say, Stumpy, let's stop in here at Ben's store and have a cup of coffee. A lot of the folks just sit around there and talk.
6: Yeah, that's for us, Sid. Maybe we can get an idea what they're thinking about in this here accident. Yeah, seems to be quite a crowd in the store.
2: Yeah, and I don't like it.
6: Well, sonny, go on in. Only one way to catch a polecat. Go in after him.
7: Hey, fellas. Here's Sid.
8: Yeah. Got a ranger with him, I see.
7: He's just an old guy. He can't do any harm.
6: Oh, just a minute there, young sir. I was putting three-cornered pants on grizzly bears before you were born. You step up here, I'll show you how old I am.
7: Okay, Pop, I take it all back.
8: Hey, Sid, you find out who did it yet?
2: No, but the rangers think a hot rod may have hit him.
8: Hot rod? No.
6: You shouldn't have said that, sonny.
2: You're telling me. It's too late now.
9: Let's grab those hot rodders and let's get them one by one.
7: Yeah, let's get started on this manhunt, boys. I know the first place to go.
10: All right, let's go.
9: Let's get them.
10: Let's go.
2: I guess I'm not the peace officer I ought to be. Didn't even try and stop him.
6: Yeah, don't talk foolish, sonny. There's some things you can do and some things you can't. Let's get a shooting iron and follow those men. And call Bill while we're at it. And listen, if we'd have got beat up, we wouldn't have been able to help anybody.

0: Hello, University Lab.
1: Bill Jefferson there.
0: Just a minute. Bill, it's for you.
2: Thanks, Pat. Hello, Bill Jefferson speaking.
1: Bill, this is Sid Gorman. You'd better get over here right away.
2: What's happened?
1: Oh, I let it slip out accidentally that you thought the hit-and-run driver was a hot rod. Now the men of the town have taken matters into their own hands. They're going after all the lads who own hot rods.
2: That's bad. Well, I'll get over there as fast as I can, Sid. You stay at the office and have Stumpy follow the mob. Tell him to call in and let you know where he is.
1: Okay, Bill.
2: Oh, one more thing, Sid. Try and get hold of Gray Wolf and Ralph and any other rangers you can. I'll see you soon.
0: Something unexpected, Bill?
2: Not unexpected, Pat. Just came sooner than I thought it would. Phone me at the constable's office in Big Pine when you get through going over the clothes, will you?
3: Quiet, you guys. Quiet. Quiet down. We got to find out some things. Is this your hot rod, kid?
4: Yeah. It belongs to me and Smitty.
3: Have you been driving a car recently?
5: Hey. Huh? Here's a piece of Sam's coat caught in the license
3: plate. Quiet down. Quiet.
0: Did you two kids run down Sam Potter? Answer me, did you?
4: Yeah. Yeah, we did.
0: Who was driving?
4: Me.
5: So you're the guilty ones. You ran away, didn't you?
0: You did run away, didn't you? You dirty hit and run.
5: That's right, sir.
6: Yeah, let's take him away before the law gets here. We didn't mean to do it. It was an accident.
0: Accident, my eye. Let's get a barrel of tar and some feathers.
5: I got some. We'll take care of these kids our way.
0: Okay, let's go.
2: Come on, let's get him. Let's go.
7: Here's the Rangers.
8: All right, release those boys.
0: We ain't doing it, copper. They're guilty. This time we're doing things our way.
8: Who appointed you as judge? How do you know they're guilty? Release them, I said.
0: You make me.
8: Yeah. All right, I will. Hold it there, boys. Don't make me shoot. I can gouge the eye out of a June bug at 1,000 yards. Don't make me prove it. I'm warning you.
2: Thanks, Stumpy. Now listen, you people. These kids are going to get justice. If they're guilty, they'll be punished. If they're not guilty, they'll go free. That's for the law to decide. Tom, take these two boys over to the jail and lock them up for their own protection. And stay there with Shorty and Ned and guard the jail. We'll keep these men here until you're safely away.
9: Okay, Bill. Come on, Lance. Let's go to the car.
10: Hey, you in the back. Don't try and sneak off.
2: That's right. Everybody stays here until the car leaves.

0: All right, you can disperse now.
1: You fellas, go on home. Behave yourselves. One peep and we'll need a jail stretcher.
2: Phew. Huh. That was a close one, Bill. We got here just in the nick of time.
3: I'll say we did, Ralph. This isn't the end of it either.
4: Think you're right, Bill. Those men plenty mad. You think they try a break into jail?
2: Well, they wouldn't try that in this day and age, would they?
3: Sounds ridiculous, I know, but I wouldn't be at all surprised if they did.
5: Now let's go back to the jail and talk with the boys. See what's what.
3: First, let's take a look at the hot rod, Sid. We'll be back at the jail before the mob gets rebellious enough to try to break in.

0: Now, Rube, Smitty, suppose you tell us just how it happened.
1: I was driving, Bill. I'm the guilty one, not Rube.
2: But I told him to drive away. I'm the most to blame.
0: All right, take it easy, fellas. All I want to know is what happened. And don't worry about the mob. They won't get you, believe me.
2: Okay, Bill. All I can say is that we were driving down the street. Couldn't have been more than 25 miles an hour at the most. And suddenly, the old man was in front of us.
1: Man,
2: we couldn't stop.
1: Man, we hit the brakes. It didn't do any good. I still can't figure where he came from. Only, all of a sudden, he was right there. And that's all there is to it, Bill. Now, I know we did wrong by running away, but we were...
0: All right, Smitty, that's what I wanted to know. And I believe you.
1: We wouldn't lie, Bill. Not even when we were in a jam.
0: Now, look, fellas. I want you to know that I didn't lock you up because I thought you were guilty of killing Sam Potter. I did it for your own protection.
1: They were going to tar and feather us.
0: Don't you worry about those men. I'll take care of them.
3: Now, Bill, you better come out front. We got trouble again.

0: Tom, Shorty, Ned, you fellas guard the rail of the jail, will ya?
1: Right. Come on, boys.
2: Bill, I'm sure glad you and your men are here. I've never seen anything like this.
3: Don't fret none, sonny. You're in good hands. They don't scare us none.
2: This has always been such a peaceful town.
0: Perhaps that's why they've let themselves get carried away.
1: They feel they have right to mete out justice, but they wrong.
4: Here they come, with a battering ram, it sounds like.
2: You said it, Ralph. They mean business.
0: And so do I. Open the door, Sid.
2: Did you say open the door, Bill?
0: That's right. I'll be in the doorway and let them try to get past.
2: Okay, Bill. You're calling the signals.
0: All right, quiet. Quiet, you people. Now, you men, listen to me. Unless you go home and behave yourselves, I'm taking Rube and Smitty to the Knotty Pine jail.
5: You'll never make it, Ranger.
0: I'll make it all right, mister. Even if I have to use a tank. Now, either you disperse and go home, or I'll take drastic steps to make you.
6: How do we know justice will be given to those two hot
5: guys? Yeah, how do we know that?
0: You have my word for it.
5: His word. That's a good one.
0: Yes, it is a good one. Because it's a promise not only as an officer of the law, but as a Christian.
5: You're a Christian, Ranger?
0: That's right.
2: You can believe Bill Jefferson. He's never gone back on his word in all the years I've known him.
7: All right. That's good enough for me. Let's go home, men.
6: When's the inquest going to be held?
0: I haven't talked with the coroner yet. The day and time will be posted.
6: Okay. I don't know about the rest of you, but I'm going home.
8: Okay, George.
2: Stumpy, for a minute, I thought we were going to have a shooting brawl on our hands.
3: Well, we can shoot if we have to, sonny, but we learned a long time ago that God is a lot more powerful than anything we can do.

0: Bill, what do you hope to prove by reenacting accident?
1: I'm not sure yet, Grey Wolf. I have a couple of points in mind. Well, they're coming in close now. Be ready to push that stuffed dummy in front of the car when I give you the word.
0: Hot rod almost here.
1: All right, now. Okay, Smitty. That was just what I wanted.
2: That's just how I stopped, Bill. It all happened so fast, but I'm sure that's just as near as I can come to what actually happened.
1: That's fine, Smitty. Thanks a lot. Grey Wolf, you escort the boys back to their garage and return them to jail. Ralph and I are going to Knotty Pine to see the court.

0: Bill, what's your honest opinion about this case?
1: Not quite ready to make a statement yet, Rudy. I need one more piece to finish the jigsaw puzzle.
0: Mm-hmm. What's that?
1: A court order for a postmortem on Sam Potter's body.
0: Do you think it will show something?
1: I don't know, Rudy. That's why I'm asking for it.
0: All right, Bill. I'll sign the order.
1: Well, here's the place, Ralph.
2: Bill, how'd you find out Jim Land was Sam Potter's doctor?
1: Sid told me. Hello, Jim.
3: Well, Bill Jefferson has a live and breathe. And Ralph Mitchell.
2: Hello, Dr. Land.
3: Well, come in and don't just stand there.
1: Well, I'm sorry, Jim, but I got a lot to do.
3: Busy, huh? Hey, what's that piece of paper you got there, Bill?
1: Court order for a post-mortem on Sam Potter's body.
3: Oh, you won't need that.
1: You mean?
3: Yeah, I'll testify at the inquest, gladly.
1: Oh, fine. I'll call you to the witness stand first thing. Thanks a lot, Jim.

0: means by which Samuel Potter met his death. Coroner Rudolph Gordon presiding for the county of Canyon in the village of Big Pine. Spectators will not make comment, pro or con, as the principals involved are interrogated. Coroner Gordon.
1: As coroner, I'm setting aside the usual practice, and I'm asking Ranger Bill Jefferson to present the salient facts in the case. All right. Go ahead, Bill.
2: Thank you, coroner. First, I'd like Dr. James Land to take the stand, please. Dr. Land, you've been attending the deceased for some years because of a physical ailment. Is that right?
3: That is correct.
2: What was the physical impairment?
3: Heart disease, angina.
2: Jim, I served you with a court order to make a post-mortem on the deceased Sam Potter. Why did you say it wouldn't be necessary, since the order was in conjunction with this inquest?
3: Because, Bill, I already knew how Sam Potter died.
2: How did Sam Potter die, Jim?
3: He died from a heart attack.
1: If the spectators will not come forward right now, I'll clear the inquiry room. Well, if this uproar occurs again, I'll have the Rangers clear the room. All right. Proceed, Bill.
2: Thank you, Rudy. Dr. Land, how did you come to this conclusion?
3: I warned Sam to take it easy because his condition was getting worse. He wouldn't listen. When I heard about the accident, I went to the undertaker and looked at Sam's body. That was clear and positive symptoms of heart attack, despite the bruises.
1: Well, will you sign the death certificate as you've stated? Cause of death, heart attack, coronary insufficiency?
3: Certainly. That's what killed Sam, and that's what I'll put on the certificate.
1: Thank you, Jim. You may leave the stand. Now, I call to the stand Ranger Bill Jefferson, the arresting officer. Bill, I want you to explain what you found out regarding this case.
2: All right. As you can see, I have drawn on this blackboard a diagram of the scene of the accident. We know that the car was traveling between 20 and 25 miles an hour. That fact has been very carefully checked. The victim was here at the X mark. The car didn't have time to stop and avoid hitting the victim. However, Smitty's reflexes are rapid. Upon seeing Sam in front of him, he applied the brakes instantly. It's a fact that the car was going only 5 miles an hour when it hit the victim. There's no dent in the fenders or grill of the car, nor are there any paint fragments in the clothes. Sam was hit in midair by the car bumper as he toppled right into the path of the oncoming vehicle.
4: Now I remember, Bill. That's the way it was. He didn't exactly fall. He sort of toppled.
2: I've presented the evidence to an unbiased mind, which proves beyond a reasonable doubt that Sam's death was accidental. This concludes my presentation.
5: Then if Rube and Smitty didn't kill him, they ought to be punished for running from the scene of the accident.
2: I'm not making excuses for that, except that they're only boys and that they were frightened. But how about you, mister?
5: Me?
2: You should know better, have been inciting riot and mob violence, obstructing justice, and invading the right of privacy. Did you have a search warrant when you broke into Smitty's garage and examined his car?
5: No, I didn't. I apologize. I made a mistake.
2: So did Rube and Smitty when they hit and ran. They've learned their lesson. And thanks to you, I'm sure they'll have nightmares about it for a long time.
1: Take it easy, Bill. As coroner of this county, I've heard the evidence and do now pronounce Sam Potter's death as being from natural causes, not because he was hit by the automobile driven by these two boys. I also waive any punishment recommendation to the court because the boys ran away, since I'm sure they've learned their lesson. This inquiry is concluded and adjourned.
6: We sure owe you a lot, Bill. You were great on the stand. I'll never forget you or the lesson we've learned.
1: I owe you the most thanks because I drove the car. Oh, boy. What a load you've lifted from my shoulders, Bill. I'll never forget the lesson you've taught us, either.
2: What is that lesson, fellas? It's just this. Never run when you're in trouble, no matter how bad the circumstantial evidence. In this country, you're innocent until you're proved guilty.
7: Well, I was just as startled as you were when Bill presented the truth. But it was the truth, and that's what really counts. We'll see you next week for more adventure with...

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0: Good evening. This is your hostess, Sula Fott. Welcome to Audio Theater for Saturday, April 25th, 2026. This evening, I present an 8-play from the old-time radio series, The Adventures of Superman. Tonight's title is as follows: Dr. Roebling and the Voice Machine. This set of shows aired on the evenings of July 28th, 30th, August 1st, 4th, 6th, 8th, 11th, and 13th, 1941. Now, sit back and relax as The Adventures of Superman brings you tonight's feature. Enjoy this featured presentation.
1: Presenting the transcription feature, Superman!
2: Look! Up in the sky!
3: It's a bird! It's a plane!
1: It's Superman! Yes, it's Superman, strange visitor from the planet Krypton, who came to Earth with powers and abilities far beyond those of mortal men. Superman, who can leap tall buildings at a single bound, race a speeding bullet to its target, bend steel in his bare hands, and who, disguised as Clark Kent, mild-mannered reporter for a great metropolitan newspaper, fights a never-ending battle for truth and justice.
4: And now to our story. Returning by train from a short but adventurous vacation in the North Woods, Clark Kent and Jimmy Olsen seem to have stumbled on something that smacks of mystery. To begin with, Jimmy became fascinated by the nervous, shifty-eyed behavior of a little gray-haired man seated across the aisle. And when Kent bought an afternoon paper and found the man's picture on the front page, Jimmy's imagination knew no bounds. According to the news story accompanying the picture, the man was Dr. Roebling, inventor of a new and startling communications device. However, when Kent attempted to interview him, he denied his name was Dr. Roebling and hurried into the dining car, leaving behind a piece of crumpled paper bearing a strange message. As the fast express roars into the night, both Jimmy and Kent have their heads bent low over the scrap of paper.
5: What does it say, Mr. Kent?
6: It says, "This is your last warning."
5: What can that possibly mean? Last warning about what?
6: I don't know, Jimmy. Whoever wrote it certainly wasted no words. This is your last warning. Might mean anything. There's absolutely no way to figure it out.
5: Maybe we ought to turn it over to the conductor and have him notify the police at the next stop.
6: You know, if our friend Roebling or Harris or whatever his name is wanted police protection, he would have asked for it a long time ago. Evidently, receiving this note didn't bother him much.
5: Oh, I don't know about that. You remember I told you he looked like a man who was being shadowed? His eyes kept shifting and sort of sat hunched up in the seat like he wanted to make himself small.
6: I think you're imagining most of that, Jimmy.
5: Oh, no, I'm not. So I happened to notice him. He kept looking over his shoulder and watching everybody who came through the car. He's a suspicious character, all right, believe me.
6: Jimmy, you've been reading too many detective stories. What do you mean, suspicious character? Poor old man is probably just trying to dodge curiosity seekers. That is, if he's really Dr. Roebling.
5: Oh, of course he is, Mr. Kent. Look at that picture in the paper. Look at it. Same bald spot on the front of his head, same gray hair and back, and the same thin nose. It can't be anybody else.
6: All right, you make it sound very convincing, Jimmy.
5: Let's go into the dining car, huh, Mr. Kent?
6: Don't tell me you're hungry this early. Oh, I get it. You want to stick close to our mysterious friend.
5: Well, it's partly that.
6: All right. But please remember to keep your voice down. We don't want everyone on the train to know that we're snooping into Dr. Roebling's business.
5: Okay. I'll talk in whispers. Can we go now?
6: I think so.

0: Jimmy, you haven't touched your chicken.
1: Oh, yeah. I'll eat it.
0: You know that you've been staring at him constantly for the last 5 minutes?
1: I'm sorry.
0: You better play detective. Don't make it so obvious.
1: I wasn't looking at him. I was watching the lady who sat down at his table. She's been talking to him.
0: Well, doesn't make that sound like a crime. What if she is talking to him? Is that against the law?
1: No, but it might be a clue to something.
0: Ah, you know, I'm beginning to feel sorry we ever discovered that picture in the paper. From now on, your every waking moment is going to be concerned with clues and suspicious characters and heaven knows what else.
1: Oh, you're just making fun of me. But you wait and see. Something's going to happen. And...
0: what was that?
1: Oh, Dr. Roebling keeled over.
0: You stay here, Jimmy. All right, miss. Don't get excited. I'll lift you back on the chair. There. Now let me have that glass of water.
2: No. No, don't give him any water, please.
0: But he's...
2: No, he's my father. This happens quite often, really. He suffers from vertigo, fainting spells.
0: Oh, I'm sorry.
2: If you could call the conductor, I'd appreciate it. He'd be much better off in the drawing room. He has some medicine there.
0: Oh, I'll be glad to help your father to the drawing room, Miss Roebling. There, you just lead the way. I'll carry him.
2: Thank you so much.
0: I beg your pardon, sir. Do you mind?
2: Just stretch him out on the lower berth.
0: There you are.
2: I don't know how to thank you for your kindness, Mr.
0: Kent, Clark Kent. If there's anything else I can do before I leave...
2: Oh, no, thank you. I'll give Dad some of his medicine and he'll be all right. I'm sorry we caused a disturbance in the dining car.
0: Oh, it was nothing. Well, good night, Miss Roebling.
2: Mr. Kent, before you go...
0: Yes?
2: I'm curious about something. How did you know my name?
0: Well, that's easy to explain. I knew your father was Dr. Roebling.
2: You'd met him before?
0: No, but he was seated opposite me in the club car, and I happened to notice his picture in the afternoon paper.
2: Oh, I see. That explains it, of course.
0: Well, good night again.
2: Good night, Mr. Kent. Thank you.
0: Hello. Well, still not finished with your meal, Jimmy?
1: What's vertigo, Mr. Kent?
0: Huh? Why, it's a form of dizziness that sometimes results in fainting spells.
1: What does it come from?
0: I don't know, Jimmy.
1: Well, I was right, wasn't I, Mr. Kent? He really is Dr. Roebling. And you were making fun of me.
0: I apologize.
1: Well, that's all right. And that lady's his daughter, huh?
0: That young lady, Jimmy. She's very charming.
1: Gosh, Mr. Kent, you're not falling for her, are you?
0: Finish your ice cream and stop asking silly questions.
1: I don't suppose you mentioned that warning message to her, did you?
0: Of course not.
1: Are you going to?
0: Well, I may if I see her in the morning. You all finished?
1: Uh-huh.
0: What about your milk?
1: Oh, I'm too full.
0: Finish that milk. If you begin losing weight on these jaunts around the country, we'll just have to cut them out.
1: All right, I'll finish it.
0: Waiter.
3: Yes?
0: Check, please.
3: Yes, I got it right here.
0: 320. All right, here you are.
3: Thank you, sir. Thank you.
1: Okay, I'm finished. Where are we going now?
0: Back to the club car for an hour or so and then to bed. We can both use some sleep. Come on. Why don't you read, Jimmy? How about this hunting and fishing magazine?
1: No, I don't want to read. I'm thinking.
0: What are you thinking about?
1: Oh, a lot of things. That newspaper story said Dr. Roebling had invented a communications device, didn't it?
0: Yes.
1: I wonder what a communications device could be.
0: Well, there are just so many methods of communication. Telephone, radio, telegraph. That's about all, except for the signaling methods, flags, and smoke pots.
1: Well, do you think Dr. Roebling's device has something to do with sending messages?
0: Possibly.
1: Well, it must be something. He won't even talk about it and tries to pass himself off as someone else.
0: Well, I don't blame him a bit. Undoubtedly, his invention has great military value. I wouldn't be at all surprised if the government has taken it over. A new secret method of communicating over long distances would be a boon to any nation at war. It would eliminate the necessity of having to use code.
1: Train's slowing down.
0: Coming into a station, I guess.
1: Yep. You didn't find out whether Dr. Roebling and his daughter were going to Metropolis, did you, Mr. Kent?
0: No, Jimmy, no. My bump of curiosity isn't as large as yours. I don't ask people personal questions 5 minutes after meeting them.
1: Mr. Kent.
0: Yes?
1: Could I see that warning message Dr. Roebling dropped?
0: If I can find it. Yes, here it is.
1: Oh, thanks. This is your last warning. That's funny.
0: What's funny about it?
1: Well, in the first place, it isn't signed. How could Dr. Roebling tell who sent it?
0: Well, since it isn't signed, we can assume he knew who sent it. As a matter of fact, I was thinking about that message at dinner tonight before Dr. Roebling fainted. It may be very innocent, and we're just getting excited about nothing.
1: No, sir. No, sir, this note is a threat. Well, look at the way it's printed. Like a kindergarten kid prints.
0: Now you're blossoming out as a handwriting expert, aren't you?
1: Oh, gee, I can't say anything without being criticized.
0: I'm not criticizing you, Jimmy. I just think it's amusing.
1: Well, you won't think it's so amusing if...
0: If what?
1: Oh, never mind.
0: Now, don't sulk, Jimmy. Where's your sense of humor? For all we know, this message may be very important. The fate of a nation might very well be hanging on it.
1: Now, there you go, making fun of me again.
0: Now, you're much too sensitive, Jimmy. Oh, well, maybe we'd better turn in. I'm going to stop by Dr. Roebling's drawing room and see whether he's all right. I may still get that interview.
1: Can I come along?
0: Oh, I suppose so. In the next car. Follow me. Careful crossing this platform.
1: Okay.
0: Yeah, this is the room.
1: Maybe they're sleeping.
0: Oh, Miss Roebling couldn't be. It's only been a half hour since I left her.
1: No answer.
0: That's funny.
1: Here comes the conductor, Mr. Kent.
4: Good evening. Something I can do for you?
0: Yes, there might be. I can't seem to get any response from the people in this drawing room.
4: Oh? Friends of yours?
0: Yes. I don't think they're sleeping, and I'm concerned because one of them, an elderly gentleman, was ill early this evening. Can the door be opened from the outside?
4: Yes. I carry the only key. We're not supposed to use it except in emergencies.
0: Well, this is an emergency.
4: Try knocking again.
0: It's no use.
4: What's your friend's name?
0: Roebling. Dr. Roebling.
4: Let me check this passenger first. Drawing room C, car 421. What'd you say the name was?
0: Roebling. R-O-E-B-L-I-N-G.
4: No party by that name in this drawing room, mister. You sure you got the right car?
0: Well, of course this is the right car. I was in that room less than a half hour ago.
4: Now, look here. Drawing room C, car 421. Mr. and Mrs. Jack Smith.
0: Mr. and Mrs. Jack Smith? That's funny. Something's wrong somewhere.
5: Has Clark Kent made a mistake in the drawing room? Or is Jimmy Olsen's feeling that Dr. Roebling is a suspicious character thoroughly justified? Who are Mr. and Mrs. Smith? And what has happened to Dr. Roebling and his daughter? Be with us again for the next revealing episode.
6: Don't forget, tune in again for the next thrilling episode with Superman.
7: Look, up in the sky.
8: It's a bird. It's a plane.
6: It's Superman.
9: Superman is a copyrighted feature appearing in Action Comics magazine. Presenting the transcription feature, Superman!
7: Look! Up in the sky!
8: It's a bird! It's a plane!
6: It's Superman!
9: Yes, it's Superman, strange visitor from the planet Krypton, who came to Earth with powers and abilities far beyond those of mortal men. Superman, who can leap tall buildings at a single bound, race a speeding bullet to its target, bend steel in his bare hands, and who, disguised as Clark Kent, mild-mannered reporter for a great metropolitan newspaper, fights a never-ending battle for truth and justice.
5: And now to our story. Speeding toward Metropolis on a fast express, Clark Kent and Jimmy Olsen seem to have stumbled on a baffling mystery. When Dr. Roebling, famous inventor, collapsed in the dining car, Kent carried him into his drawing room and left him in the care of a young woman who said she was his daughter. Returning soon after with Jimmy to inquire as to whether the elderly gentleman had recovered, Kent could get no response to repeated knocks on the door. He explained the situation to a passing conductor who, upon examining his passenger list, informed Kent the drawing room was occupied by Mr. and Mrs. Jack Smith and not by the Roeblings.
4: Here it is, mister. Right down on the card. Drawing room C, car 421. Mr. and Mrs. Jack Smith.
0: But I tell you, I've brought Dr. Roebling into this room less than a half hour ago.
4: I'm sorry, but I got to go by what's on the card.
1: Mr. Kent.
0: What is it, Jimmy?
1: Maybe Dr. Roebling was traveling under the name of Smith. Didn't he use a fake name when you spoke to him in the club car?
0: Yes, that's a possibility. Now, look, conductor, this is a serious matter.
4: I got no authority to open that door, mister.
0: Well, who has the authority?
4: The train master.
0: Where is he?
4: Up the head of the train checking tickets.
0: Would you mind getting him for me?
4: It'll take some time. He's seven cars up. But I'll tell him.
0: Thank you.
1: You old sourpuss. He said he had a key. Why couldn't he open the door?
0: Well, it may be beyond his authority. We'll wait for the train master. In the meantime, would you do me a favor, Jimmy?
1: Oh, sure.
0: Go to our drawing room and get the pencil I left on the windowsill.
1: Sure, Mr. Kent. I'm on my way.
0: Be careful crossing the platform.
1: Okay.
0: That conductor thinks I'm going to wait for the train master. He's crazy. Clark Kent might need a key, but...
10: Superman can force the lock without any trouble. Here goes. Just a little more. That's it. Great Scott. The room's empty. How could they have gotten out with a door locked from the inside? Oh, I see. One of the windows is open. That doesn't make sense. Roebling was sick. Why should he and his daughter leave through a window? Something's wrong here. No baggage left behind. Nothing. I wonder if...
11: I figured you were up to something like this.
0: Oh, it's you.
11: Yes, it's me. And you're going to be arrested for breaking into a room.
0: Now, wait a minute. This room is empty. Something happened to the occupant.
11: I don't care. All I know is that you're going to jail for illegal entry, and that's final.

0: Harry White speaking. Yes? Good. Well, thank Judge Taylor for me and tell him I appreciate it.
1: Well, what happened, Mr. White?
0: Taylor released him in my custody.
1: Oh, I know, but how did he happen to be arrested in the first place?
0: You've got me, Lois. Fine thing. Daily Planet reporter pulled in like a common thief. I could throttle him with my bare hands.
1: Where's Jimmy?
0: Oh, he's with Kent. They left the courthouse 10 minutes ago. They should be here.
2: Hello, Chief. Hi, Lois.
1: Hello, Mr. White. Oh, greetings, Jimmy.
0: Don't you hello me, Kent. Close that door.
3: Be around here chilly. Colder than it was up north.
0: Well, I'll make it up for you. Now, what's the big idea? Do you think I'm paying reporters to get themselves arrested? Do you think
3: Oh, now, wait a minute. Hold on a minute. I've got one of the biggest stories of the year, Mr. White.
0: I don't care if it's the biggest story of the century.
3: And you care about this one. Dr. Roebling, inventor of that new secret communications device, was snatched off the train last night.
0: Kent, you're crazy.
3: Am I, Jimmy?
4: It's the truth, Mr. White.
3: It was lifted out of the window of a locked drawing room when the train stopped at Martin City. That's why I was arrested, for breaking into the room to find him. But he was gone. And so was his daughter.
0: Now, wait a minute. O'Brien, press room.
5: Yes?
0: Harry White, hold the front page of the 7-star final for replay.
5: Okay.
0: All right, Kent. Now, don't bother telling me about it. Get to a typewriter and give me at least a column. Fast.
3: Okay, Chief.
6: You'll have 20 minutes. Didn't
1: waste any time after reading his story on Dr. Roebling, did he? All he said was, Kent, you and Lois drive up to Martin City and get to the bottom of this. Just like that.
3: Well, at least it made him forget about my being arrested.
1: You know, in all the excitement, I never did hear what happened after you broke into the drawing room.
3: Oh, the conductor caught me with the goods, as it were. Called the train master, and Jimmy and I were taken off at the next stop and turned over to the police. I tried to talk my way out of it, but nobody would listen.
1: Somehow, that whole thing doesn't ring true, Clark. Very puzzling. You know, I checked on Roebling before we left Metropolis. To all appearances, he's been a hermit most of his life. Incidentally, what do you expect to find in Martin City?
3: Oh, search me. It was Mr. White's idea, not mine.
1: Well, you'd better start thinking. There it is, up ahead. A city of 500,000 people, and we're looking for one old man and a girl.
3: All we can do is try.
1: Well, Mr. Kent, I can think of a lot more exciting things to do than sit in a hotel lobby all evening.
3: For instance?
1: Well, even a bad movie would be good compared to this.
3: That suits me. Can't do anything till morning at any rate. How about a movie?
1: Well, I take back what I said about a bad one. There isn't a good one in town. I think I'd rather go to bed.
3: Okay. I'll find out at the desk.
1: Why are you standing there like a wooden Indian, feet nailed to the floor?
3: Oh, see that blonde girl coming out of the elevator, the one with the green hat?
1: Yeah.
3: She's Roebling's daughter.
1: Are you sure?
3: Positive. Wait here, I'll be right back. Good evening, Miss Roebling.
1: Oh.
3: Don't you remember me?
1: I'm afraid you've made a mistake.
3: No, I haven't. I met you on the train last night. Your father suffered a fainting spell and I carried him into his drawing room.
1: Oh, of course. I'm terribly sorry.
3: That's quite all right.
1: You see, I'm really not myself. Father is dangerously ill. He's at the hospital here in Martin City. That's why we got off the train rather suddenly.
3: Oh, that's too bad.
1: Do you live here, Mr.? I believe I've forgotten your name.
3: Clark Kent.
1: Oh, yes, of course. Now I remember. Do you live in Martin City, Mr. Kent?
3: No. I just stopped off on business. I was sitting in the lobby with a friend of mine, a young lady, when I saw you step out of the elevator.
1: Strange that we should bump into one another again.
3: Yes, it's very strange. I'd like you to meet my friend.
1: I'd be delighted to.
3: She's over this way. Lois, this is Miss Roebling, Miss Lane.
1: Oh, how do you do, Miss Roebling? How do you do? Did you say Lane?
3: Yes, Lois Lane.
1: Oh, name sounds familiar. You've probably seen
3: it. Oh, it's quite common, Lois Lane. Or maybe you're thinking of the movie actress, Lola Lane.
1: Probably. Well, I'm sorry to have to rush off, but I'd like to get to the hospital. You'll excuse me.
3: Oh, certainly.
1: Happy to have met you, Miss Lane. Good night. Good night.
3: Good night. I hope your father's better.
1: Thank you. Why did you break in on me like that?
3: You were about to tell her she probably saw your name in the Daily Planet, weren't you?
1: Well, yes, what of it? You don't think you're the only one who gets his name over his story.
3: No, don't go off the handle. I didn't want her to know we were reporters.
1: Why not?
3: Because there's something very rotten in Denmark. She told me her father's in the hospital here in Marden City. That's why they got off the train last night.
1: Through the window?
3: She didn't stop to explain how, and I have a faint suspicion she's lying.
1: There you go, building up fantastic stories. She seems like a thoroughly charming person.
3: You can't tell a book by its cover. I'm afraid we're not going to a movie tonight.
1: Why not?
3: We've got some checking to do. You call the hospitals and find out which one Roebling's at, if any. I'll check on the girl with the room clerk. Meet you back here.
1: All right.
2: Good evening, sir.
3: Good evening. Have you a Miss Roebling registered?
2: Roebling?
3: Yes.
2: Well, just a moment, sir. I'll see. No, I'm sorry. We haven't.
3: Well, she may have registered under another name.
2: Oh, what is the name?
3: I really don't know, but I think she checked in sometime after 9 last night. It's very important that I locate her, and anything you can do to help me will be appreciated.
2: You say she may have checked in last night after 9?
3: That's right.
2: Well, let's see. There were only 2 registrations after 9 last night. One was a Mr. Miller, and the other was a Mr. and Mrs. Jack Smith.
3: What? Did you say Jack Smith?
2: Yes. Mr. and Mrs. Jack Smith.
3: That's it. What room are they in?
2: 514.
3: Thank you very much. Something was wrong. Where's Lois? Oh, there she is, coming out of the phone booth. Lois?
4: Called all 3 hospitals. No Roebling.
3: Of course not. Remember my telling you the conductor on the train said a Mr. and Mrs. Jack Smith were occupying that drawing room?
4: Yeah.
3: Well, Mr. and Mrs. Jack Smith are at this hotel, in room 514.
4: Well, what do we do?
3: Nothing tonight. You go on to bed. I'm going out for a walk.
4: Okay. Night.
3: Good night, Lois. I didn't think I'd get rid of Lois that easily. Got to investigate room 514 from the outside. No, thank you. 714 must be in the rear because my room is 714 and this place is the back. I guess I can duck through this alley. Now, here we are. Now, the problem is to figure out which room is 514. Let's see, they start numbering from the left. The odd rooms face front and the even rooms face rear. That means 514 is the 7th room from the left on the 5th floor. Well, I'll take a chance.
5: As Superman. Up! Up! Now, if my figuring is correct, this is the window. The room is dark. I'd better step inside and look around. Up with the window. Gently.
6: What will Superman find in room 514? A clue to the mysterious disappearance of Dr. Roebling? The identity of Mr. and Mrs. Jack Smith? Or will it be something he least expects? Be with us again for the next exciting episode.
7: Don't forget, tune in again for the next thrilling episode with Superman.
8: Look, up in the sky.
9: It's a bird. It's a plane.
7: It's Superman. Superman is a copyrighted feature appearing in Action Comics magazine. Presenting the transcription feature, Superman.
8: Look, up in the sky.
9: It's a bird. It's a plane.
7: It's Superman. Yes, it's Superman, strange visitor from the planet Krypton, who came to Earth with powers and abilities far beyond those of mortal men. Superman, who can leap tall buildings at a single bound, race a speeding bullet to its target, bend steel in his bare hands, and who, disguised as Clark Kent, mild-mannered reporter for a great metropolitan newspaper, fights a never-ending battle for truth and justice.
10: And now to our story. Clark Kent and Lois Lane have been sent to Marden City to unearth what information they can concerning the mysterious disappearance of Dr. Roebling, a famous inventor. Within an hour after checking in at the hotel, they learn some amazing things. To begin with, they accidentally met the blonde young woman who claimed she was Dr. Roebling's daughter and learned she was occupying room 514 under the registration of Mr. and Mrs. Jack Smith. Sending Lois off to bed, Kent, as Superman, leaped to the window of 514, raised the sash, and dropped silently into the darkened room. For a moment, he stood motionless. And then...
5: Both beds are empty. Nobody's here. I'll look around anyway. I might find something of interest. Well, no sense making it harder for myself by working in the dark. I'll turn on a light. That's much better. Now, let's see. There's one large suitcase. I don't like rummaging through other people's belongings, but I think it's justified in this case. That's funny. The initials on the suitcase are K.R. Could that R stand for Roebling? Let's see what's in it. Couple of dresses. Some silk stockings. A pair of high-heeled shoes. Nothing very exciting. Oh, wait. Driver's license. Issued to Catherine Roebling. Is it possible that she is his daughter? Can't figure this out. None of it makes sense. Wait, here's something else. A penciled memorandum on the back of an envelope. 218 State Street. Uh-oh, someone's coming in. That means I go. Off with the light. No time to close the window. Out and away!
10: Forced to make a sudden departure because of a key turning in the lock of room 514, Superman is unaware that the person manipulating the key is none other than Lois Lane. Lois, attempting to steal a march on Kent and get the story of Dr. Roebling's disappearance first, has gone to the hotel desk, brazenly requested the key to 514, and is at this very moment slowly opening the unlocked door.
1: I had a few uneasy moments. If I'd have found anyone in here, heaven only knows what I'd have done. Now, I gotta work fast. Let's see. The light switch should be along this wall. Yeah, here it is. Nothing but a suitcase. Well, Miss Roebling, or whoever she is, doesn't travel in any great style. Not bad-looking dresses. Let's see where they were bought. Madame Lenore. Well, our blonde friend must have money. Shoes, stockings, powder, package of hairpins. Not much of a story here. I wonder where they...
11: Oh, don't move, Miss Lane. And keep your mouth shut.
1: I'm sorry. I walked in here by mistake.
11: I see. And you decided while you were here to look through my suitcase. What do you take me for, a fool?
1: So you don't have to point that gun at me. I'm not a criminal.
11: Pretty close to one, I should say. Stay where you are. This little pearl-handled revolver isn't a toy. It hasn't much of a bark, but it's got a terrific bite. So what are you doing in here?
1: I might ask you the same question.
11: Don't get smart. I don't like smart women.
1: Well, then you won't mind if I leave.
11: Take one more step and they'll carry you out of here feet first. Now, how did you get the key to this room?
1: I simply walked up to the room clerk and asked for it.
11: Why? Give it to me.
1: I'm afraid you'll have to come and get it. I prefer having the door unlocked.
11: Oh. So that's how it is.
1: Yep, that's how it is.
11: Now look, Miss Lane, I don't want any trouble with you. You broke into my room and I could have you locked up.
1: Why don't you? Go ahead, call the police.
11: I don't need to. I can handle this in my own way. Now give me that key.
1: Sorry.
11: I said give me that key.
1: Still sorry.
11: All right. You ask.
1: Now wait, I believe you would use that gun.
11: You see, you came pretty close to getting it that time. Hand over that key. Thanks. Now we can lock the door and have a little privacy.
1: You think of everything, don't you?
11: It pays to be careful, Miss Lane. My husband and I have too much at stake to take chances.
1: Oh, you have a husband?
11: Oh, yes. And you may have the pleasure of meeting him. That's my husband now. Stand back against the wall, Miss Lane. And don't move. Hello?
12: What happened to you?
11: Oh, I ran into a little trouble.
12: What do you mean?
11: I was just about to leave when I bumped into that man I met in the train, you know, Clark Kent.
12: At the hotel?
11: Yes, in the lobby. He had a girl with him, Lois Lane. She's here in the room now.
12: Why are you wasting time? I told you I needed those papers immediately.
11: Oh, take it easy, Jack. She broke

0: There we are. All set.
1: Well, goodbye, Miss Lane. Better luck next time. So long.
0: Help! Someone let me out of here. Help! Help!
2: Locked in the room with the telephone line cut, Lois pounds on the door until her hands ache, but all to no avail. Meanwhile, Superman, having once again assumed the disguising role of Clark Kent, has been seated in the lobby behind a pillar, awaiting the return of the mysterious young woman he now believes is Catherine Roebling. Suddenly, she steps out of the elevator, carrying her suitcase, approaches the desk, and checks out. Keeping well hidden, Kent follows her to the street, watches her slide behind the wheel of a blue roadster, and drive off. Rather than risk detection by trailing the girl as Superman, Kent steps into a waiting taxi cab and follows her.
3: You're stepping on it, mister.
4: Keep up with her.
3: Yeah, but what if I get a ticket?
4: I'll take care of it.
3: Okay. Hold on now. We're going to make this corner on two wheels.
4: You all right, mister? Don't you worry about me. Just keep that roadster in sight.
3: She's going 70. I can't pop this crate up much higher. But if we can follow her tail, it's a long way.
4: Baby, look at her take that right turn, huh?
3: She almost went over. That's a light car she's got. Don't hold the road so good. Well, here we go. you don't have to worry, mister. This jalopy is real solid.
4: I'm not worried.
3: There's only one thing I don't like. Crossing these intersections at 65. It ain't healthy.
4: Look out! A car coming out of the side street! Look out!
2: Unhurt, despite the fact that the rear end of the cab folded like an accordion, Kent, making use of the strength of Superman, plows through the twisted steel to extricate the driver of the cab and the two occupants of the second car, all badly injured. Meanwhile, the girl in the blue roadster has reached her destination, far from the scene of the accident. Slipping into the dark hallway of a dingy tenement, she mounts the steps and enters a barren one-room flat, where Dr. Roebling, gaunt and looking older even than his years, is seated in a chair. Facing him is a youngish man with thin, cruel lips and shifty eyes.
5: I thought I told you to get down here fast.
0: I came as fast as I could, Jack.
5: Close the door. Lock it. Where are the papers?
0: I've got them in my handbag. Here.
5: All right, Uncle Walter. Now, all you have to do is put your signature on these two papers.
6: I told you I won't do it. Why do you keep insisting?
0: I thought you said he was all set.
4: Shut up.
6: Who is that woman?
5: That's Catherine, my wife, Uncle Walter. Now, here's the fountain pen. Just sign there.
6: I've seen her before someplace. Oh, yes, I remember. From the train. She sat at my table in the dining car. She was the one that put the drops in my coffee.
5: Nobody put any drops in your coffee, Uncle Walter. You're just not well. And I want to see that your wonderful invention is protected. Come, sign the paper.
6: No, never. Never. You can keep me here until I drop dead, but I'll never give up the rights to my voice machine. I know what you want it for. To profit by it. You're my brother's son, all right. He was the same way. Grasping and avaricious.
0: Are you wasting time, Jack? You won't sign that way.
5: I'm handling this.
0: Okay.
5: Now look, Uncle Walter. I'm going to give you one more chance to sign these papers. Do you hear me? One more chance. Then we'll try something else.
6: I don't care what you do. I'll never sign. Maybe you don't know it, but the world's on fire today. Civilization is fighting for survival. My voice machine can be used in that fight. No one can have it for private profit.
5: All right, you old fool. You'll sign the rights over to me whether you like it or not. Get the hypo out of my bag, Chickie.
0: Here. What does it do, Jack?
5: Thank you. It'll make him groggy. He won't know what he's doing. But we've got to be careful. It's dangerous stuff. Come on. Hold his arm.
6: You let go of me. Let go of me, I say.
5: Roll his sleeve up.
6: Jack, you're mad. You're insane. You're my brother's son.
5: Shut up. Now, hold his arm steady. That's right. Steady. Steady.
2: Now what will happen? Will Jack Roebling, unscrupulous nephew of the aged inventor, gain possession of the invaluable voice machine?

0: what is the voice machine? So precious that a model of it is insured for $10 million. Don't miss the next episode or any episode after that. Follow the thrilling story with Superman.
1: Don't forget, tune in again for the next thrilling episode with Superman.
2: Look, up in the sky.
3: A bird. It's a plane.
1: It's Superman. Superman is a copyrighted feature appearing in Action Comics magazine. Presenting the transcription feature, Superman.
2: Look, up in the sky.
3: It's a bird. It's a plane.
1: It's Superman. Yes, it's Superman, strange visitor from the planet Krypton, who came to Earth with powers and abilities far beyond those of mortal men. Superman, who can leap tall buildings at a single bound, race a speeding bullet to its target, bend steel in his bare hands, and who, disguised as Clark Kent, mild-mannered reporter for a great metropolitan newspaper, fights a never-ending battle for truth and justice.
0: And now to our story. With Lois Lane locked in a hotel room and Clark Kent involved in an automobile accident, the blonde young woman who posed as Dr. Roebling's daughter and is in reality his niece by marriage made good her getaway. Speeding across town, she joined her unscrupulous husband in a barren tenement room where he was trying to force his inventor uncle, Dr. Roebling, to turn over the rights to a new secret voice machine so valuable it has been insured for $10 million. In the meantime, Kent has returned to the hotel from the scene of the accident. Hurrying to Lois's room, he finds her gone. Frantically, he searches the lobby and makes inquiry at the desk, but to no avail. Meanwhile, in room 514, where Lois has been unable to attract attention by pounding on the door, she has torn the bedsheets into strips and is knotting them together, preparing to lower herself out the fifth floor window.
4: Hey. Well, that's the last strip. If it isn't long enough to reach the ground now, there's nothing I can do. Hey. Tight as I can get it. Now to try it. Oh, I never knew the fifth floor of a building was so high. Looks like a long way down. An awfully long way. Well, only one thing to do. Find out whether this bedsheet rope will reach. Here goes. Out the window with it. Hard to see in the dark. Can't tell whether... Yeah, I see it. It reaches. Oh, that's a relief. Ah, tied this end of it to the bed. Pull the bed over close to the window. There. That does it. Now, Lois, old girl, let's see how good a monkey you are. One leg over the sill. Just take it easy. It's a long drop if you make one slip. Now, the other leg. So far, so good. Seems to be holding. Deep breath and down slowly. And over hand.
0: With amazing courage, Lois begins her perilous escape from the locked room, climbing down the improvised rope to the ground 5 stories below. But unknown to her, the swaying of her body is rubbing part of the knotted bedsheet against the sharp stone corner of the window ledge, gradually cutting into the material. At any moment, it may rip and send Lois hurtling to her death on the stone courtyard below. Meanwhile, Clark Kent, unable to find Lois, has returned to the desk, where he makes further inquiry of the night clerk.
5: Are you sure you haven't seen Miss Lane? Try and remember, she's dark, about 5'4", and very pretty. She was wearing a gray pinstripe suit and a brown hat with a greenish feather.
6: I wonder.
5: You wonder what?
6: I wonder whether she could have been the young lady who asked for the key to 514.
5: 514? No, that girl's blonde.
6: Oh, there were two of them, sir.
5: Two of them? What do you mean?
6: Well, two young ladies asked for the key to 514.
5: What?
6: And as I recall, the first one answers the description quite accurately, except for the hat. She wasn't wearing a hat.
5: Wait, let me get this straight. Two girls asked for the key to room 514? The first was a brunette answering the description I gave you?
6: Yes, sir.
5: Well, did you give her the key?
6: Well, yes, sir.
5: What about the second girl? Was she blonde?
6: I think she was, sir. I told her the first young lady had taken the key.
5: Yes?
6: She seemed puzzled, but she said nothing. Just entered the elevator.
5: Okay, that's all I wanted to know. Thanks.
7: Going up, sir.
5: Fifth floor, please.
7: Fifth fifth floor.
5: Thank you.
7: You're welcome, sir.
5: All right. Good night. Oh, here's 514. A sound coming from the room. Couldn't be two women in there, neither of them talking. That's impossible. Open up! Nothing doing. All right, we'll open from the outside.
8: That's Superman. This lock shouldn't be too hard to force.
0: But even as Superman slowly forces the locked door, grim tragedy is in the making in the room beyond. Worn through by constant rubbing against the stone window ledge, the knotted strips of bedsheet down which Lois is climbing are about to part. But the courageous girl reporter suspended four stories above a stone courtyard. Suddenly, the material gives way. Lois screams as she heard it sound.
8: What was that? Someone screamed. No one here. What's that hanging out of the window? Great Scott, Lois, falling. Down, down. Got her. Only a few inches from the pavement. That was too close for comfort. I better land and see if she's all right. Poor kid, she's limp as a rag, fainted and away. I can't blame her much. That's a long drop. The best thing to do is take her to her room. That's Clark Kent. No, that's no good. There'd be questions asked if I carried her through the lobby. I'll take her to my room through the window. Up! Up! Now, up for the window. And inside. There we are. Now, a little cold water should bring her to. Now, if I can just get some of this past her lips. That's a good girl. Swallow it. That does the trick. I'd better assume Clark Kent's role before she opens her eyes.
5: You're all right, Lois. Take a little more water now. That's it.
2: Oh, I was falling. I think.
5: Now, just take it easy.
2: Clark, what happened?
5: You're the luckiest girl alive, Miss Lane.
2: What happened? How did I get here? Last thing I remember, something gave way and I was falling. Oh, it's horrible.
5: Well, you won't believe this, Lois, but you fell on a pile of mattresses.
2: What?
5: On the level. I imagine the hotel was getting rid of some old mattresses, and they were piled up in the courtyard right under your window. If they hadn't been there, you wouldn't be talking to me now.
2: Well, that's funny. I didn't see any mattresses when I looked out the window before climbing down.
5: What on earth made you attempt anything so dangerous?
2: The only way I could get out of the room.
5: Why?
2: See, I got to see the window.
0: As Lois recounts to Kent the reason for her attempted escape from the locked room, Dr. Roebling, inventor of the voice machine, is at the mercy of his unscrupulous nephew and his blonde wife. At the moment, the two conspirators are standing at one end of the bare room, watching Dr. Roebling attempt to rise from the chair in which he is seated.
2: What does that stuff do, Jack? The stuff you shot into his arm?
9: It's supposed to make him dopey. Put him in a sort of trance.
10: Let me go, Jack. He's my brother's son. My own flesh and blood.
2: He can't get out of the chair.
9: Stuff's beginning to work.
2: What happens when he goes into the trance?
9: Well, he'll do what I tell him. Sign that paper.
10: Jack, listen to me. Listen.
9: Okay. I think he's ready. Come on. Oh, get the pen.
2: Okay.
9: Uncle Walter.
11: Yes?
9: How do you feel, Uncle Walter?
11: I feel all right.
9: That's good. You remember you were going to sign a paper for me, Uncle Walter?
11: A paper? For what paper?
9: Don't you remember? Someone was trying to steal your voice machine, and you were going to sign a paper to keep him from stealing it. Oh, you must remember.
11: Yes. I remember.
9: Put the pen into his hand.
11: Right.
9: Now you're all ready to sign, Uncle Walter. Oh, you dropped the pen. Put it back in his hand. There, we picked it up for you. Now all you have to do is sign right here.
11: What am I signing?
9: I told you, Uncle Walter. It's to protect you from having your voice machine stolen. You want to be protected, don't you?
11: Yes.
9: That's why you're signing. Now, come. Just write Walter Roebling on this line. Hurry, Uncle Walter. There's not much time. That's it.
2: He's signing.
9: Shut up. Oh, no, Uncle Walter. Don't stop. You must write your last name, too. You just signed Walter. Hold his arm.
8: We gotta work fast.
9: That stuff will wear off. Come now. Finish it. There we are. R. O. E. C. L. I. N. G. That's fine.
8: All right, come on, Chickie. Let's get out of here before he comes around.
2: Jack, you're marvelous. We've got it. It's ours.
8: Stow the chatter. I'll take the suitcase. Come on.
11: Jack, you're my brother's son. My brother's son. Why are you doing this? Jack, my brother's son.
5: I'd like to check the 218 State Street address penciled in the back of that envelope.
4: I still don't understand why you insisted on getting our car out of the garage instead of using a taxi.
5: I feel safer with a wheel in my own hands after that accident.
4: Well, I trust myself with most cabbies. They're good drivers.
5: Yeah, I suppose so.
4: Well, at least they don't go through red lights.
5: Oh, sorry. Didn't see it. The car stops on a dime. Good brakes.
4: Oh, there's a job I'd like to own.
5: Huh?
4: That blue roadster waiting for the light across the street.
5: Blue roadster? Lois.
4: What's the matter?
8: That's the blue roadster Catherine Roebling drove off in. Look, she's in it now, sitting next to the man at the wheel.
4: There they go.
8: And we're going after them. Hold on.
4: Are you sure that's the girl?
8: Positive. I'm going to catch them if it's the last thing I do.
0: Can the car Kent is driving keep up with the blue roadster? Or will Roebling's nephew escape with the papers his uncle signed? Superman may have to take a hand. As a matter of fact, he does in one of the most thrilling episodes you've ever heard. Don't miss it.
1: Don't forget, tune in again for the next thrilling episode with Superman.
2: Look, up in the sky.
5: It's a bird. It's a plane.
1: It's Superman.
0: Superman is a copyrighted feature appearing in Action Comics magazine. Presenting the transcription feature... Superman!
2: Look! Up in the sky!
3: It's a bird! It's a plane!
1: It's Superman!
0: Yes, it's Superman, strange visitor from the planet Krypton, who came to Earth with powers and abilities far beyond those of mortal men. Superman, who can reach tall buildings at a single bound, race a speeding bullet to its target, bend steel in his bare hands, and who, disguised as Clark Kent, mild-mannered reporter for a great metropolitan newspaper, fights a never-ending battle for truth and justice. And now to our story. Having succeeded in forcing his inventor uncle, Dr. Roebling, to sign away all rights to a secret voice machine, Jack Roebling and his blonde wife, Chickie, flee Martin City in a blue roadster, leaving Dr. Roebling half-dazed in a barren tenement room. But Clark Kent, driving to a tenement with Lois Lane, stops for a red light and, recognizing the roadster, follows it. On the open road outside the city limits, Kent jams the accelerator down to the floorboard and grips the wheel hard. Roaring into the night, his keen eyes watch the twin taillights gleaming ahead of him.
4: Are you sure that's the car? After all, there must be hundreds of blue roadsters on the road.
5: I'm positive, Lois. I told you I saw the blonde, Catherine Roebling, sitting next to the driver.
4: Probably her husband. His name's Jack. Well, she called him over the phone.
5: There's only one thing that worries me.
4: What?
5: They're doing 80 now. I can't get any more out of this car. Accelerator's down as far as it'll go.
4: Sharp curve ahead.
5: Yeah, I see it. Hold on. Oh, boy. I hope they don't come any sharper than that.
4: Say, we've lost them, haven't we?
5: Huh?
4: Can't see their taillights.
5: Oh, there must be another curve up ahead. Yes, there is. Not a bad one, though.
4: Oh, I see them now. This is the road to Metropolis, isn't it?
5: Uh-huh. That must be where they're headed.
4: But what happened to Dr. Roebling? There was just a man and a woman in the roadster.
5: Well, either they left him behind or...
4: Or what?
5: Or he's in the rumble seat.
4: You mean dead?
5: Yes.
4: Oh, they couldn't do anything like that. Well, she's his daughter.
5: I don't think she is, Lois. There may be some relation, but I'm sure it's not that close.
4: Clark, they seem to be pulling away from us.
5: I know, but there's nothing I can do about it. Try to force this pedal down further.
4: We're doing 82.
5: Okay, sit tight. I'll give her all she can take.

0: I tell you, we're being followed, Jack.
1: Stop worrying, Chickie.
0: But I don't like it. Suppose it's a cop.
1: So we get a ticket.
0: But he might ask questions.
1: Oh, now look, don't worry. I know all the answers. $50 fines for speeding don't bother me anymore.
2: Why, baby, you know what that paper you've got in your handbag is worth. Plenty.
0: I'll believe it when I see it.
2: Why, what are you talking about? It's in the bag.
1: That machine is insured for $10 million. I heard he was offered twice that for it.
0: $20 million?
1: Yes.
0: Well, why didn't he take it?
1: Because he's a crackpot, that's why. He's giving it to the government for nothing.
0: Not now, he isn't. It belongs to us.
1: Right you are, baby.
0: That car's still behind us, Jack.
1: Oh, forget it. Think about what you're going to buy first. The mink coat or a couple of dozen fancy dresses? What's it going to be, Chickie?
0: Oh, I don't know. There's time for that. So what about this voice machine, Jack? We got the papers, but how are we going to get the machine?
1: I took care of that. I got the key to his place in Metropolis.
0: You don't miss a trick, do you?
1: Not many.
0: What do this voice machine do, Jack, to make it so valuable?
1: Well, I never could find out exactly. I guess maybe it's like a radio, only something special. Well, what's the difference? If anybody wants to pay $20 million for it, there must be something to it. We'll find out soon enough. We should hit Metropolis by morning. Yep, Chickie, in 24 hours, we'll be millionaires.
3: With its powerful motor wide open, the roadster flies over the white ribbon of highway, its brilliant headlights cleaving the darkness. Meanwhile, a quarter of a mile behind, Clark Kent and Lois Lane seem to have run into trouble.
4: What's wrong, Clark?
1: I don't know. Motor's missing. Oh, great Scott.
4: What is it?
1: We're running out of gas.
4: Wasn't the tank full?
1: I guess not. Well, that's the end of it.
4: Now what do we do?
1: Well, I think I saw a house right around the bend. I can probably call a gas station from there and have them deliver 5 gallons.
4: Well, you might as well say goodbye to the Blue Roadster.
1: Yeah, I'm afraid so. Do you mind waiting here, Lois? I'll run up to the house and make the call.
4: Well, I don't mind if you hurry.
1: Oh, I will. Not only won't I say goodbye to the Blue Roadster, but I'll be saying hello to it in just a few minutes. A nice big Superman hello. Hey, I'm around the bend now. Lois can't see me.
5: This is one job I'm going to tackle in full Superman costume. Lucky I've got it on under this suit. Yeah. There we are. I can leave Kent's clothes behind this bush and pick them up later. Up! Up! And away!
3: Red cloak streaming in the wind, Superman is off like a bullet through the darkness, his surging flight carrying him forward faster almost than the eye can follow. Passing over the Blue Roadster, he drops down on the highway a mile ahead of it.
0: Looks like we lost the car that was following us, Jack.
1: Yeah, I figured we would. We're doing 90. This crate sure can travel.
0: Hey, Jack, look. What's that up ahead in the middle of the road?
1: I don't know. It's a man, isn't it?
0: I think so, but well, what's he doing on the road?
1: Stupid fool, why doesn't he move?
0: Oh, slow down, Jack.
1: I'm not slowing for anything.
0: You're in. Jack, look out!
1: Good thing he got out of the way. We'd have smeared him all over the road.
0: Gee, I thought sure you were going to hit him. Did you see what he was wearing?
1: Yeah, it looked like a red cape.
0: That's what I thought.
1: Hey, what's happening?
0: We're slowing down.
1: No, it can't be.
0: We're stopping.
1: But that's crazy. The motor's racing.
5: It won't be for long. Pardon me while I reach in and turn the ignition key.
1: What?
5: There we are.
1: Hey, what's the big idea? Who are you?
5: Get out of the car, both of you.
1: No, wait a minute.
5: I'm not in the habit of waiting. Get out. Come on, make it fast. All right, I'll help you out.
1: You're breaking my arm.
5: That's only a sample. Come on, Miss Roebling.
0: I'm coming.
5: That's better.
0: Jack, it's the fellow with a cape. The one who was on the road.
1: No, we're seeing things. It can't be.
5: You're not seeing things. What's your name?
1: Jack Roebling.
5: She your wife?
1: Yes.
5: Do you know Dr. Walter Roebling?
1: Yes, he's my uncle.
5: I see. So that's the story.
1: What story? I don't know any story.
5: I'm afraid you know it all too well. No doubt you helped this clever young woman get your uncle off the train. Not quite certain what your game is, but I can imagine it isn't on the level.
0: Jack, here's the gun.
1: Put your hands up or I'll shoot.
5: Do you think that little pearl-handled toy frightens me?
1: Get your hands up or I'll let you have it.
5: Better toss that cap pistol in the bushes or I might lose my temper. Go ahead.
6: Stand back.
5: Toss it in the bushes.
6: Stand back, I said.
5: Too bad you couldn't see those bullets bounce off my chest. It's a pretty sight.
4: Jack! Jack! He's still standing!
5: Well, six shots. That means the gun's empty. Now what are you going to do? Oh, no, you don't. Stay with us. We like your company.
6: Let go of me!
5: Let go of me! I think I'll have to quiet you down. That's better. Sorry I had to put your husband to sleep, Mrs. Roebling, but he's better off that way. Now stop whimpering. Nothing's going to happen to you. Get in the car. We'll just dump this lovely specimen of manhood into the rumble seat. Provided it's empty. Let's see. Yes. All right, in you go. Now, Mrs. Roebling, before we drive back and I turn you and your husband over to an old friend of yours, Clark Kent, I have a few questions I'd like answered.
4: I didn't do anything. Honestly, I didn't.
5: I know exactly what you did. Where's Dr. Roebling?
4: Back in Martin City.
5: Where in Martin City? 218 State Street?
4: Yes. How did you know?
5: That's my business, finding things out. Why did you and your husband take Dr. Roebling off the train? What were you after?
4: It was all Jack's idea. He knew about his uncle's voice machine. He wanted to get the rights to it. He made me help him.
5: I see. All right. I'll deliver both of you to Mr. Kent, and Mr. Kent can deliver you to Dr. Roebling and the police.

0: Now that we're all settled and on our way back to Metropolis, you have a number of things to explain, my friend.
1: Okay, what's bothering you, Lois?
0: In the first place, why are we going home by train instead of using the car?
1: Well, it would have taken too much time to get it from where we left it on the road. One of the garage men is driving it back.
0: All right. Now, where did you find Jack Roebling and his wife?
1: Just around the bend in the road. They had a flat. He pulled a gun on me and I had to knock him out.
0: And yet, all the way back to Marden City, the blonde babbled about being attacked by a giant in a red cape.
1: Oh, she was hysterical, Lois. What's more important is that we got those assignment papers for Dr. Roebling and probably the biggest feature story of the year.
0: What do you mean?
1: Well, you know, I just walked back to Dr. Roebling's drawing room to see whether he was all right. He's resting comfortably. You know what he told me?
0: What?
1: That only two people in the world, government officials, had ever been given a demonstration of his voice machine.
0: Clark Kent, are you out of your mind?
1: Huh.
0: Is that what you call the biggest feature story of the year?
1: Patience, Miss Lane, patience. At 5 o'clock tomorrow afternoon, Dr. Roebling is going to demonstrate the machine to you, Mr. White, and myself. And because of what we did for him, the Daily Planet will be the first newspaper in the world to reveal his secret.
0: What is the secret?
1: We'll find out at 5 o'clock tomorrow afternoon.
2: Yes, what is the closely guarded secret of Dr. Roebling's voice machine? A secret so precious that only two government officials are aware of it. There must be some startling reason for the machine being insured for $10 million. A reason all of us will know if we tune in on the next episode of Superman. Don't miss it.
3: Don't forget, tune in again for the next thrilling episode with Superman.
4: Look, up in the sky.
5: It's a bird.
6: It's a plane.
5: It's Superman.
3: Superman is a copyrighted feature appearing in Action Comics magazine. Presenting the transcription feature, Superman!
4: Look! Up in the sky!
6: It's a bird!
5: It's a plane!
3: It's Superman! Yes, it's Superman, strange visitor from the planet Krypton, who came to Earth with powers and abilities far beyond those of mortal men. Superman, who can leap tall buildings at a single bound, race a speeding bullet to its target, bend steel in his bare hands, and who, disguised as Clark Kent, mild-mannered reporter for a great metropolitan newspaper, fights a never-ending battle for truth and justice.
2: And now to our story. Having prevented an unscrupulous nephew from stealing the rights to Dr. Roebling's secret voice machine, Clark Kent has earned the elderly inventor's undying gratitude. And as a result, has been given the much-sought-after privilege of witnessing a demonstration of the machine, together with Lois Lane and Perry White, editor of the Daily Planet. It is now 5 o'clock, the hour fixed for the demonstration. Kent, Lois, and Editor White are assembled in the basement laboratory of Dr. Roebling's home, an ancient mansion on the outskirts of Metropolis. On a table in front of them is a huge box resembling a radio, but adorned with an imposing array of dials and gauges. Dr. Roebling is talking. Listen.
7: Now, before I start the demonstration, I want once again to express my appreciation to you, Miss Lane, and to you, Mr. Kent, for your invaluable assistance to me. Mr. White, you may well be proud of your employee.
8: Don't pile it on too thick, Dr. Roebling. They'll be asking for substantial increases.
7: Well, if they do, they deserve it. And now to the business at hand. You know what happens when you throw a stone into a pool of water?
0: It makes a circle of little waves that keep traveling further and further out until they just disappear.
7: That's correct, Miss Lane. Now, the same principle applies to the spoken word. The moment my voice leaves my lips, it sets up a series of vibrations or sound waves that strike your eardrums and are immediately translated into the words that I've spoken.
8: Does radio communication work the same way, Dr. Roebling?
7: But in a similar manner, Mr. White. But now we'll go one step further. It's always been believed that unless sound waves are captured immediately, they're forever lost. Let me explain. Assume that none of you were in this room at the moment. I'm alone. And I say, 1, 2, 3, 4, 5. However, since none of you is within what we call listening distance or earshot, you cannot hear me. Now, 5 minutes later, you enter the room. Do you think you would hear what I had said 5 minutes before?
0: Of course not. That's impossible.
8: Well, they said radio was impossible, Lois.
5: Yes, and travel by air.
7: Nothing is impossible, Miss Lane. I have definitely proven that sound waves never vanish. Unfortunately, your ear is not a sensitive enough mechanism with which to pick them up once most of their force has been used. And that is where my voice machine comes in.
8: You mean your machine can pick up voices no matter when they were created?
7: Yes, Mr. White. Now, I'll demonstrate. You recall a few minutes ago I said that you could be proud of your two employees, Miss Lane and Mr. Kent. What was your reply?
8: Let's see.
1: He said not to pile it on too thick or we'd ask for salary increases.
7: Yes, that was it. Now, I'll turn the machine on and see whether we can pick up that sentence, Mr. White. Now, I turn this directional dial to the approximate location of this room, and I adjust this gauge to the exact time when the sentence was spoken, which I noted on a stopwatch while we were talking, by the way. I throw this switch, and now see what happens.
6: Don't pile it on too thick, Dr. Roebling. They'll be asking for substantial increases.
7: Well, there you are.
8: It's amazing.
0: What? I can't believe my ears.
7: Well, now, let's try it with something that you said, Miss Lane. I particularly noted your answer to one of my questions. What happens when you throw a stone into a pool of water?
0: Yes, I said...
7: Now, tell me what you said. Let the voice machine do that. Now, all we have to do is to set the time gauge and throw the switch.
0: Make a circle of little waves that keep traveling further and further out
1: until they just disappear. Dr. Roebling, this is incredible.
7: Well, now you can see why I vow that never will this device be placed in private hands.
1: Why, with your voice machine, war would be eliminated. It would be ridiculous for one nation to plot against another because the very plot could be exposed for all the world to hear. And a world such as... Well, Abraham Lincoln dreamed of would actually become a reality.
7: Well, your enthusiasm is very gratifying, Mr. Kent. You spoke of Abraham Lincoln. Would you like to hear his Gettysburg Address?
0: Oh. Is that possible?
7: Oh, yes, yes. We have the exact time and place. It was 10 o'clock in the morning on November 10th, 1863, at the National Cemetery at Gettysburg. Now, at a moment, I'll adjust the dials and gauges.
8: Kent, we're witnessing man's greatest creation.
1: The most thrilling thing I've ever experienced.
7: Now, I think we're ready, gentlemen, and Miss Lane. Now, I'll throw the switch.
0: What was that?
7: Why, I don't... Of course, it's the sound of a crowd of people gathered there to hear it. Listen.
6: 67 years ago, our fathers brought forth upon this continent a new nation, conceived in liberty, and dedicated to the proposition that all men are created equal. Now we are engaged in
0: a great really Lincoln talking?
6: Civil war.
7: I'll turn the volume down. But it's his voice, Miss Lane. Of course, Lincoln has been dead for more than 75 years, but his voice lives on, and it will live on forever.
8: Dr. Roebling, I want to shake your hand and congratulate you.
7: Well, thank you, Mr. White.
1: I want to add my congratulations to Mr. White, Dr. Roebling.
0: And mine as well. Why, it's a miracle, that's all it is.
7: Well, you're all very kind, and I thank you again. Now I have just one favor to ask.
8: Name it, and it's yours.
7: Well, I told you that I would give the Daily Planet the first opportunity to tell the complete story of the voice machine.
8: Yes.
7: Well, I don't intend to go back on that promise.
8: Good.
7: However, I'm going to ask you to wait just a few days until this model, the only one in existence, can be delivered to the government.
8: Why, of course we'll wait. And now, if you don't mind, Doctor, I'd like to hear the rest of Lincoln's address.
7: Well, certainly, certainly. I'll turn the volume up.
6: That we here highly resolve that the dead shall not have died in vain, that the nation shall, under God, have a new birth of freedom, and that the government of the people, by the people, and for the people, shall not perish from the earth.
1: Imagine standing here and listening to Lincoln's voice delivering those immortal words.
8: Well, I can't find enough adjectives to describe it, Doctor. It's just stupendous. Now I can see the service that Kent and Lois did for you in rounding up that crooked nephew of yours. What happened to them eventually, he and his wife? I assume you turned them over to the police.
7: Well, no, Mr. White, I didn't. Hmm? To my knowledge, it's the boy's first mistake. I couldn't bring myself to give him a police record. But I think he's learned a lesson.
8: I hope so. Well, I've got to get back to the office. What about you, Kent? Lois?
1: We'll go back with you, Mr. White. I'll call you in a day or two, Dr. Roebling, and thanks again.
7: Well, that's quite all right. Now, here, I'll lead you up.
8: Well, Lois, Kent,
9: you two have the opportunity of a lifetime to write the greatest story ever written about the greatest thing.
2: Having witnessed a demonstration that left them spellbound, Kent, Lois, and Perry White leave Dr. Roebling's huge house in the suburbs and drive into town, pledged to temporary secrecy concerning the amazing machine that snatched the voice of Lincoln, the great emancipator, out of the air and made it live and breathe again. But unknown to any of them, including the elderly inventor, shifty eyes are watching their departure from behind a hedge surrounding the property, the eyes of Jack Roebling. Crouched beside him is his blonde wife, Chickie. As the taillights of Perry White's car vanish in the distance, Jack Roebling stands erect.
1: Okay. He's alone now. Come on.
0: Oh, Jack, you're mad. Please don't do it. If they catch you this time, it's jail. For a long stretch.
1: Nobody's gonna catch me.
0: Oh, that's what you said before, and look what happened. He could have sent us up for 5 years, but he let us go. What more do you want?
1: Now listen to me. I'm the only living relative he's got. He's old, and he'll kick off soon. But unless he's got dough, what good will it do me?
0: Oh, I don't know, Jack. Why take any chances?
1: I'm not taking any chances. The machine won't do me any good now. Couldn't sell it if I had it now that those newspaper mugs know what happened. But it's insured for 10 million smackers. That means if I bust it up, the old man is rich. And I'm his only living relative.
0: You're crazy if you think he'll leave it to you.
1: He won't have to leave it. He's got no will and he'll never have one. That dough will be mine, every cent of it. Come on, we're wasting time.
0: Oh, Jack, please don't do it.
1: Come on, I said. I know this house like a book. My old man used to bring me here when I was a kid. The laboratory's down in the basement. And there are three windows to it at the back of the house. This way.
0: Jack, please.
1: Shut up. You know what I'm doing. Now, wait a minute. Hold up. Keep down. There he is on the second floor. In his library.
0: He'll hear you trying to get into the basement and call the police.
1: No, he won't. Floors in that house are 3 feet thick. Come on. But keep low. You got the hacksaw?
0: Yeah.
1: You see? He's got iron bars on the window. Give it to me.
0: Oh, for the last time.
1: I told you to shut up. You don't like it, scram.
0: All right. I will.
1: Come back here. You're in this up to your neck, so sit tight.
0: But I don't want any part of it. Your uncle treated you better than you deserved. And now you're knifing him in the back.
1: Since when are you getting so touchy? Your hands aren't so clean.
0: I know it. I don't want to get them any dirtier.
1: You'll get them as dirty as mine and like it. Will you hand over that saw? Five bars. This won't take long. Go on. You keep an eye out and let me know if you see anyone. And don't cross me if you know what's good for you. Where's the can of oil?
0: In your pocket.
1: Oh, yeah. Yeah, I got it. Now, let's see how this saw works. Perfect. In a half hour, this window will be wide open.
2: With sharp steel teeth biting into the yielding metal, it'll only be a matter of time before the iron bars guarding the precious voice machine will be no more. And then what? Will Jack Roebling go through with his diabolical plan to destroy the machine and thereby rob the world of its most startling invention? Don't miss the next episode. There's a thrill a minute with Superman.
3: Don't forget, tune in again for the next thrilling episode with Superman.
4: Look, up in the sky.
5: It's a bird. It's a plane.
3: It's Superman. Superman is a copyrighted feature appearing in Action Comics magazine. Presenting the transcription feature, Superman.
4: Look, up in the sky.
5: Bird, it's a plane.
3: It's Superman. Yes, it's Superman, strange visitor from the planet Krypton, who came to Earth with powers and abilities far beyond those of mortal men. Superman, who can leap tall buildings at a single bound, race a speeding bullet to its target, bend steel in his bare hands, and who, disguised as Clark Kent, mild-mannered reporter for a great metropolitan newspaper, fights a never-ending battle for truth and justice.
2: And now to our story. As you remember, Clark Kent, Lois Lane, and editor Perry White were amazed witnesses to a private demonstration of Dr. Walter Roebling's secret voice machine, a highly sensitive instrument able to pick up and magnify sounds unheard by the human ear, even the voices of those long dead. Thrilled by the demonstration, Kent, Lois, and Perry White returned to the Daily Planet building, convinced that Dr. Roebling's machine could well be used to join the countries of the world in a permanent bond of peace. But none of them was aware that even as their car left the elderly inventor's house in the suburbs, that Jack Roebling, his dishonest nephew, who had made one attempt to gain possession of the voice machine, was hiding behind a hedge, waiting for the opportune moment to break into his uncle's basement laboratory and, out of revenge, destroy the only existing working model. With him is his blonde wife, Chickie. At the moment, under cover of darkness, Jack Roebling is using a hacksaw to cut through the iron bars guarding one of the basement windows.
10: Can't work this blade too fast. She heats up. How's it look, Chickie?
11: Nobody's coming. Jack, why won't you listen to me? What'll this get you? Maybe 10 years in jail, that's all.
10: Who asked you?
11: Oh, wait a minute, Jack.
10: Let go my arm.
11: Listen to me, Jack. Just give me a chance to say a few things, and then if you want to go ahead, okay.
10: All right, talk fast. We haven't got all night.
11: Remember when you first told me about your uncle and the machine he was inventing?
10: Yeah, I remember. So what?
11: Well, you told me he was no good. You said he was out of his head. A crackpot, that's what you called him.
10: That's what he is.
11: Well, anyway, you talked me into helping you take his invention away from him. Because the way you told it belonged to you, by the way.
10: What are you driving at?
11: Justice, Jack. We tried to get it from him, and we were caught. He could have sent us both up for 5 years. He didn't. He turned us loose because he didn't want you to have a police record. And no guy who does that, Jack, can be so bad.
10: He's still a crackpot.
11: Well, what if he is? He never hurt you, did he?
10: Oh, can the chatter. I got
11: work to do. One more thing, Jack. You're going to cut through those bars. You're going to climb into the basement and bust up your uncle's voice machine. All I want to know is, what'll it get you?
10: Just what I want. Revenge and the $10 million the machine is insured for.
11: You haven't got a chance at the $10 million, Jack. And you know it. That means you're going to knife an old man who did you a good turn just for revenge. Well, I'm not.
10: What's that?
11: I said I'm not. I don't want any part of it.
10: Wait a minute. Did I hear right?
11: You heard perfectly. I've done some things I'm not very proud of, but this is one thing I won't do.
10: Oh, no?
11: No. So long.
10: Come back here.
11: Sorry, I'm pulling out.
10: Chickie, I'm warning you. Come back. Okay, you little double-crosser. This'll stop you. Where is she? I'm sure I hit her. Chickie. Chickie. That's funny. Chickie. I don't get this. Well, one thing I know. She can't take the car. I got the keys. Maybe I missed her. Okay, let her hike into town. That'll give me time to finish the job here. Guess the old man didn't hear those shots. But thought they were backfires. And no time to waste now. Which window is it? Oh, here. Okay. 4 more bars to go.
12: Come in, Kent. Close the door.
13: Here's the report you wanted on the demonstration of Dr. Roebling's voice machine. I don't think I left anything out.
12: Good. I wanted that down on paper while it was fresh in your mind. Kent, that was the most amazing thing I've ever witnessed.
13: Yeah.
12: Imagine standing in that basement room on the outskirts of Metropolis and listening to Abraham Lincoln delivering the Gettysburg Address. Boy, it's like a dream.
13: Yes, it certainly is.
12: I can't wait to break the story, Kent. It's the scoop of the century. Oh, incidentally, did you understand Dr. Roebling's explanation of how the machine works?
13: Well, yes, it's simple enough. You remember what Dr. Roebling said about dropping a stone into a pool of water?
12: Yes, it makes waves.
13: That's right, and so does sound. Sound waves. Dr. Roebling's theory was that these sound waves never completely disappear. That if he could develop a receiver sensitive enough to pick them up, he could recreate the sound no matter when it occurred. And he's done it.
12: And that's just the way I want you to write the story the moment Roebling gives us the go-ahead. Simple. You know, so everyone can understand it.
13: Uh-huh.
12: Barry White speaking. Who? Oh, hold on. It's for you, Kent.
13: Oh, thank you. Hello? Yes, this is Clark Kent. What? A young woman. I see. Yes, all right, I'll be there in 5 minutes. Thank you.
12: What's the trouble? You look worried.
13: Well, that was the city hospital. A woman was just brought in an emergency case. She keeps asking for me.
12: Well, that's funny.
13: Yeah. I'd better get down there. No telling what it might be.
12: No, I'll go with you.
13: Okay. Meet me at the elevator.
14: Dr. Talbot, report to emergency ward. Dr. Talbot, report to emergency ward.
15: This is the room, gentlemen, but before we go in, I'd like to tell you what we know of the case.
13: That's a very good idea, Doctor.
15: According to the police, a motorist picked this girl up on Metropolis Boulevard.
13: I see.
15: She was semi-conscious with a bad bullet wound in her back. How she ever managed to stay on her feet is a mystery. She was brought here and will be operated on within the hour. She's conscious now and keeps repeating your name, Mr. Kent.
13: Yes?
15: We have no means of identifying her and thought possibly you might supply some clue.
13: Well, I'll do my best.
15: Good. We shall go in.
16: Kent. Clark Kent. Get Clark Kent.
15: You see? I'll close
16: Kent.
15: The door.
16: Get Clark Kent.
13: I know the girl. Her name is Catherine Roebling.
16: Who's there? Is it Clark Kent?
15: You may go over to the bed.
13: All right. I'm here, Miss Roebling.
16: Oh, Mr. Kent. They found you.
13: Yes, I came the moment they called.
16: Come close. It's hard to talk and there isn't much time.
13: All right.
16: Jack, my husband, he's trying to... Try to...
13: Just take it easy, Miss Roebling. Who did this to you?
16: Listen. This is important. Jack is trying to break into his uncle's laboratory.
13: What did you say?
16: Yes, he's soaring through the iron bars on the basement window.
13: What?
16: He wants to wreck the voice machine.
13: How do you know?
16: Oh, I know, believe me, I know. You've got to hurry. There isn't much time. Hurry. Let's hurry. Let's stop him. Hurry.
13: She just told me something that makes it necessary for me to leave at once, Doctor. I'll be back.
15: Wait a minute, Kent. I'll go with you.
13: You better not, Mr. White. This may be dangerous.
15: I said I'll go with you.
13: Okay, come on.
15: And you say this is the same nephew who forced Dr. Roebling to sign over all rights to the voice machine?
13: Yes, that girl in the hospital is his wife.
15: Who shot her?
13: She didn't say, but I think I can piece it together. Evidently, she refused to help her husband break into Dr. Roebling's laboratory to destroy the voice machine.
15: You mean you think her husband shot her?
13: I wouldn't be a bit surprised. Hold on, we make a turn here.
15: Why, the dirty rat. Roebling should have tossed him into jail the first time.
13: Yeah.
15: Kent, I hope we're not too late. Do you know what it means if that machine's wrecked?
13: I know.
15: Now, Roebling's an old man. He'll never live long enough to rebuild it.
13: Well, maybe we're not too late. There's the house up ahead. I better park on the driveway. Come on, Mr. White.
15: Where to?
13: Well, she said he was sawing the bars on a basement window. Now, wait a minute. Hold up. There's the window. See it with the bars missing?
15: Yes.
13: Come on.
17: Don't touch that machine, Roebling. It's the value of your life.
18: Who's there?
17: Never mind. Don't touch that machine.
18: I've got a gun and I'm coming to the window shooting.
13: Get around to the front of the house, Mr. White. Find Dr. Roebling and have him call the police. Hurry!
15: Okay. Be careful.
18: I said I'm coming to the window shooting. Stand back!
13: I think it's high time Superman took over.
17: Roebling!
18: Look out, mister!
17: Evidently you don't recognize my voice, Roebling.
18: I'm not kidding, mister.
17: Neither am I. I'm going to give you one chance to toss that gun out of the window and follow it yourself. Just one chance.
18: Ha! Here's what I think of you. Here's what I think of you. Here's what I think of you.
17: All right, you've had your chance. Now I get mine. That gun won't help you. Nothing can help you now.
18: You won't get me. Not until I smash this machine into 1,000 pieces.
17: What? I warned you about that. Now you'll suffer for it.
18: Ah! Let me go! Let me go!
17: I'll let you go into dreamland.
16: Mr. Kent.
13: I better switch back to Kent in a hurry.
18: Kent, where are you?
17: Down here, Mr. White.
19: Turn on the light, Mr. Kent. Pull the cord over the table. What happened?
13: There. You can see for yourself.
15: Good grief. The machine.
13: Your nephew smashed it. I was a split second too late.
19: My voice machine. It's ruined. Completely ruined. It's ruined.
2: Tears of sympathy form in the eyes of Clark Kent and Perry White as they watch the elderly gray-haired inventor stand before the twisted mass of steel and wires that was once a monument to his genius. Dazed and bewildered, he turns away from the wreckage, shoulders bowed and head hung low. Gently, Clark Kent touches his arm.
13: There may be some way of repairing it, Dr. Roebling.
19: No. No, it's ruined. Forever.
2: Is the amazing voice machine completely destroyed? Has the blind, revengeful fury of one man robbed the world of its most valuable method of communication? There are strange developments to come in this thrilling story, so follow every exciting episode. Listen in with Superman.
3: Don't forget, tune in again for the next thrilling episode with Superman.
4: Look, up in the sky.
5: It's a bird.
18: It's a plane.
3: It's Superman. Superman is a copyrighted feature appearing in Action Comics magazine. Presenting the transcription feature, Superman!
4: Look! Up in the sky!
5: It's a bird!
18: It's a plane!
3: It's Superman! Yes, it's Superman, strange visitor from the planet Krypton, who came to Earth with powers and abilities far beyond those of mortal men. Superman, who can leap tall buildings at a single bound, race a speeding bullet to its target, bend steel in his bare hands, and who, disguised as Clark Kent, mild-mannered reporter for a great metropolitan newspaper, fights a never-ending battle for truth and justice.
2: And now to our story. When Dr. Walter Roebling's amazing voice machine was smashed by his vengeful nephew, the elderly inventor expressed the feeling that the damage could never be repaired. The machine, a mass of twisted steel and tangled wires, had been struck a savage blow with an iron crowbar and seemed to be ruined. After Dr. Roebling's nephew had been turned over to the police and Editor Perry White had gone back to the Daily Planet office, Kent looked on in the basement laboratory of the inventor's suburban home as Dr. Roebling's trembling fingers attempted to make order out of chaos. Far into the night, he watched the intricate mechanism slowly take shape and form. The hours slipped by, and the first gray light of daybreak appeared in the east. Somewhere in the house, a clock struck five.
19: No, Kent, I'm afraid it's a hopeless task.
13: Why do you say that, Dr. Roebling?
19: Well, when I built the machine, Kent, I worked for the set of diagrams, but I was afraid once it was finished that somehow the diagrams might fall into the hands of the wrong people, and so I destroyed them. I burned them in the fireplace. Now, as a result, everything I do must be done from memory.
13: Oh, sure, that doesn't hinder you.
19: My memory doesn't serve me as well as it used to, Kent. Now, this wire, for instance. I can't recall in which terminal the other end belongs.
13: Well, if one doesn't work, try the other.
19: Well, there are 9,000 connections in this machine. 9,000 chances to be wrong. No, either I'm right the first time or it's hopeless.
13: Dr. Roebling, you...
19: Is that electric drill, please?
13: Oh. Here, sir.
19: Yeah, thank you. Just think that a split second of madness could destroy a lifetime of work. Just one split second.

0: Well, Doctor, does it work now?
1: No, Kent. No. I've checked everything a dozen times. The trouble is, I don't remember. If only I could remember, but it's no use. It's no use.
0: But you can't give up now, Doctor. Another hour or two may bring success.
1: Oh, all right, Kent. I'll try just once more.

0: 9 o'clock. Still no luck, Doctor?
1: No, Kent. I tell you, it's no use. Listen.
0: Dr. Roebling. Is it all right?
1: Wait. Wait, I'll set the direction dial to the National Cemetery at Gettysburg. Here. And the time dial to 10 a.m., November 10th, 1863. There. Now, if we pick up Lincoln's Gettysburg address the way we did this afternoon, the mission's fixed. Pray, Kent. Pray, I'm throwing the switch.
0: There's the murmur of the crowd.
1: Yes.
2: Four score and 7 years ago, our fathers...
0: It worked, Dr. Roebling. You fixed it. Listen to Lincoln's voice, clear as a bell.
1: Well, there must be a kindly providence watching over me, Kent. A very kindly providence. Do you mind if I shut it off? My head's dropping.
0: No, of course not.
2: Now we...
1: Kent, I don't know how to thank you for your help tonight. I was in your debt before, and now that debt can never be repaid.
0: Oh, nonsense, Dr. Roebling. The mere fact that you're going to let my newspaper publish the first story about your voice machine is sufficient payment for everything. But I meant to ask you a question, Doctor.
1: Yes?
0: Something concerning the machine. Since I'm going to do the story, I'd like to know as much about it as possible. I know you're tired, but I'm sure you won't mind answering just one question.
1: Oh, no, no, of course not.
0: Well, you demonstrated how it was possible by setting the time and direction dials of the voice machine to pick up sound waves no matter when they were created. That is, as long as you knew the time and place, the rest was easy. Mm-hmm. Well, what I'd like to know is whether the machine, if set for, oh, well, say, 7 minutes after 10, the exact time it is now, and directed to, let's say, the city of Metropolis, would automatically pick up any and all conversations taking place at this moment throughout the city?
1: Well, that's a very sensible question, Mr. Kent. Now, to begin with, the direction dial cannot be set for the entire city, since that covers too wide an area.
0: Oh, I see.
1: It can, however, be set for the exact center of the city.
0: Oh?
1: And you can take your chances on whatever sounds are being produced at that location at the moment. But now, just a minute, I'll show you.
0: Oh, don't bother now, Doctor. Some other
1: time. No, it won't take but a few seconds. Now, let's see. It's exactly 7.5 minutes after 10. There, that takes care of the time dial, and now the direction. Yeah, there. Now, something should happen when I throw the switch.
0: Oh, sounds like traffic noise.
1: Exactly what it is. We're tuned into a street corner. Wait, I'll change the direction.
0: What's that?
1: Well, I believe it's a train.
0: Well, you're right. We're at the railroad station.
1: Yeah, well, let's try again. Now, here, I'll turn the direction dial just 5 points.
3: All right, boys, sit down.
0: Here's something.
1: Yeah, it's a meeting of some kind.
3: You must be wondering what I got you down here for at this hour of the morning.
4: Yeah, I hit the hay at 6 o'clock. A guy's got to sleep, don't he?
3: Curly, this is serious business. You all know what happened to Benson. He got caught. They're holding him for questioning.
0: Hey, this sounds interesting, Dr. Roebling.
3: He's liable to talk, and if he does, it'll be pretty bad for all of us.
4: What are you going to do?
3: I'm coming to that. Keep your shirt on. If Benson talks, we're all in the soup, including the big guy, and he don't like the idea at all. Okay. So something's got to be done about it. Fast.
4: What are you driving at, Duke? Yeah.
3: Somebody's got to get Benson before he opens his trap and shut it for him. Permanent.
0: Did you hear that, Dr. Roebling?
1: Yes, but what does it mean?
0: Shh, wait a minute.
3: One of you boys is elected. Any volunteers? I can almost see the yellow running off your spine.
4: Well, that's a tough job, Duke. Benson's in jail.

0: Take a slip of paper, just one. Don't open it until I tell you. Take one, Lefty. Good. White. Red. Curly. Jake. Come on, Trigger. Joe. And you get the last one, Spud.
1: Dr. Roebling.
0: Now, before you open them, get this straight. There's no backing out. Understand? The guy who gets the black cross does the job. Go ahead, open.
2: I got it.
0: Take it easy, Curly. Now, the rest of you guys clear out. And not a word about this to anyone. Beat it.
1: By heaven, Mr. Case. Wait a minute.
0: Sit down, Curly.
3: Why did I have to get
0: it down, I said?
3: Yeah, I'm sitting.
0: Now, get a hold of yourself, Curly. Stop shaking.
3: Oh, I ain't shaking.
0: Not much. Now, listen to me. If you play this smart, you're on top of the heap, see? The big guy don't forget things like this. He pays off, and good.
3: Yeah, but how'll I work it? Vincent's in the city jail. How'll I get to him?
0: It's a sin.
1: What's that clicking noise, Ken?
4: He's dialing a phone number. This is amazing, Dr. Roebling. Simply amazing.
0: Hello? What are you getting for fish today? Okay, Chief. Everything's all set. Yeah. I'll be there. Hello. I gotta go now, Curly. Meet me at the club in 2 hours.
3: Yeah. Okay.
4: Guess that's all we're going to hear.
1: Yes, I'm afraid so.
4: Might as well turn the machine off.
1: What do you make of it, Kent?
4: It's all very simple. Benson, whoever he is a marked man, despite the fact that he's in jail. We know two names, Duke and Curly. The rest is shrouded in mystery.
1: Well, you should be able to trace Benson easily enough.
4: Yes, that won't be difficult. He can be protected for the time being. But why are they out to get him? And who is the big guy they referred to? Oh, well, I'll take that up with the police and the district attorney. Don't you worry about it, Dr. Roebling. Just keep the direction dial set where it is. We may hear more later.
1: Well, it's strange, but I never realized the voice machine could be used to prevent crime.
4: Doctor, that machine can rebuild civilization. Wait, what's that? That sounds like a police car stopping in your driveway.
1: But shall we go upstairs?
4: Oh, I think we'd better. Wait, someone's banging on the front door. I'll see who it is. Just a minute.
5: Okay, buddy, get him up.
4: Well, this is a surprise. Do the Metropolis police point their guns at everyone this early in the morning?
5: I don't get why.
1: What's the matter, Kent? Why are these policemen pointing guns at you?
5: Are you Clark Kent?
4: Yes.
5: Well, you're under arrest.
4: What?
5: Put the bracelets on him, Clancy.
6: Well, as Kent himself said only a moment ago, this is a surprise. What possible reason can there be for arresting the Daily Planet reporter? Is it at all likely that the strange turn of events is somehow connected with what Kent and Dr. Roebling just heard over the voice machine? Whatever it is, it's bound to be exciting. So don't fail to be with us next time. Listen in with Superman.
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11: 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Tonight's title was Dr. Roebling and the Voice Machine. 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This is your hostess, Silifat, saying thanks for listening. 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

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This evening, on Audio Theater, we present a triple play from the old-time radio detective series, Boston Blackie. This evening's shows are entitled, Richard Alistair Disappears in Vacant Lot, Alibi Time, and Bobby Rogers to be Executed. These shows originally aired back on the evenings of July 28th and August 4th and 11th, 1948. Respectively, Boston Blackie, enemy to those who make him an enemy, friend to those who have no friend, begins solving these cases momentarily. Enjoy this evening's presentation.

0: hailed my cab in front of the Rentlaw Arms, see? The swank building on the avenue, see?
1: Well, I see you standing there waving your arms around like a cheerleader. Can't you stand still?
2: Stand still and keep quiet.
0: I got it.
1: All right, now wait a minute. Go on, cabby, go on. You picked this fella up in front of the Rentlaw Arms.
0: Yeah, a swell dresser, too. Lots of money.
1: You could see.
0: Well, I could tell by his clothes, see? A good fit, good material. I know clothes, see?
1: Uh-huh. All right, where's the body? Who was murdered or who did the shooting? Now, this is the homicide department, you know.
0: Well, I don't care what department it is as long as it's police. And it says police outside in the street.
1: Never mind. Something crazy happened this evening, you say. Now, what was it?
0: Well, I took this rich guy with the ritzy duds to 10th Street, see?
1: Uh-huh.
0: But not to one of them broken-down tenements there.
1: No?
0: No, something even worse.
1: Well, from what I've seen of some of the places down there, what could be worse?
0: A vacant lot. A vacant lot between the tenements.
1: Huh?
0: It's 2020 10th, you see? Just the address. He says, take me. And he gets out just like he lives there, see? And he starts to walk into the lot.
2: Well, so what? He probably walks straight through the lot to the back door of the building on 11th Street.
0: Oh, no, Sergeant. That's just the crazy thing about it.
1: Huh.
0: I'm making out my report, you see? Takes just a second, see? No longer would it take the guy to go a few steps into the vacant lot and...
1: And?
0: Well, I look back to see what's in the lot and see where this guy is going, see? And he's the only thing I don't see. He's gone. Disappeared. And, Sergeant... There was absolutely no place the guy could disappear to.
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4: And now on to Dick Colmar as Boston Blackie. Enemy to those who make him an enemy. Friend to those who have no friend.
5: What are you laughing at,
6: Blackie? The story in the newspaper, Mary.
5: What is it?
6: A cab driver took a man from the Rentlaw Arms to a vacant lot at 2020 10th Street.
5: Well, what a neighborhood that is.
6: The cabbie's passenger must have thought so, too, because he disappeared.
5: Oh, without paying his fare?
6: No, without going any further than the middle of the lot.
5: Oh, Blackie, what a ridiculous story.
6: Well, don't blame me for it, Mary. Blame the cab driver.
5: Oh,
6: he's the one who told him.
5: I wasn't blaming anyone.
6: I merely read it.
5: And laughed at it, thank goodness.
6: Why not?
5: Well, for a minute, I thought you were going to say you were interested in the case.
6: Mary, I've been intrigued by a lot of interesting things. Things that seemed impossible.
5: Mm-hmm.
6: But this doesn't interest me a bit, because what this cabbie claims his passenger did absolutely and positively can't be done.
5: Right.
6: Except.
5: Except what?
6: I'm suddenly developing a conviction that it was.

0: Take it easy there, Mrs. Brady. Nothing can be as bad as that.
1: Oh, dear, Officer Wilson, you're a sight to see.
0: You're a sight to see yourself, Mrs. Brady, running down the street as if you were being chased.
1: Oh, dear, Officer Wilson, there's a dead man right on the front steps of my house.
0: Well, come on, let's have a look at this, Mrs. Brady. Who is the man? One of the tenants in the building?
1: Oh, I don't know. I couldn't bear to look. I was just sitting on my stoop enjoying the fresh air after the rain and talking with my nephew when this body appeared out of nowhere on the steps before me.
0: Well, you certainly have a crowd in front of your building, Mrs. Brady. We'll have to push our way through.
1: Well, I'll help you, Officer Wilson. Get back there, Kevin.
0: Come on, get back.
1: Get back there.
0: Get back there.
1: I've got Officer Wilson here with me to look after the poor man.
0: Somebody go for a doctor right away. The fellow might still be alive.
2: I'll go for him. I'll get him.
1: Dear, here he be, Officer Wilson, lying just as he fell.
0: Stand back, everybody. Stand back now. Stand back. That's better.
1: Oh, dear, the poor man. I wonder who he be.
0: Whoever he is, he was rich or knew how to dress.
1: Oh, my.
0: These are fine, expensive clothes he's wearing.
1: Oh, yes. He looks as if he might have been dressed for a wedding or a funeral.
0: Well, he is dressed for a funeral. His own.
3: Come in. Oh, Inspector Faraday.
4: Come in, Matthews. Any word from the Identification Bureau on that man found dead on 11th Street?
3: Yes, sir. That's one of the several things I came to tell you. There's nothing on him at the Identification Bureau.
4: Oh, fine.
3: Yeah.
4: What else?
3: Well, we found these little slips of paper in the dead man's clothing hidden in a secret inside pocket.
4: Clues, you think?
3: Well, I don't know to what.
4: Huh?
3: Yeah, here's one that says... Lotsley, 25.
4: What?
3: Yeah, here's another that says Medican, 10. And another one saying Larkin, 50.
4: Larkin?
3: Yeah, they're written in ink, a man's hand, maybe the dead man's.
4: Well, I don't know what they mean.
3: Yeah, me too.
4: Anything else?
3: Yeah, the medical examiner said the guy died of a fractured larynx and crushed windpipe.
4: That's a big help. What else?
3: Well, nothing else, except that marks on the dead man's fingers show that he normally wore two big rings.
4: And they're missing, like everything else, huh?
3: Yep.
4: Identification, money, jewelry, the works.
3: That's right. Which might mean that it was murder in the act of robbery.
4: Probably.
3: Yeah.
4: I wish I knew who the dead guy was, though.
3: Me too.
4: Might explain why he was in 11th Street and dressed as well as he was.
3: It could be.
4: Hey, maybe this ties up with that crazy story the cab driver told you.
3: Well, maybe. Anyhow, I'll contact the Missing Persons Bureau, Inspector. They might...
4: I've already done that. No dice.
3: Well, it looks as if we're going to have a tough time finding out who the man was.
4: Yeah, Matthews, we have a body without a name. But I want that name. I've got to have it.
3: Sure, too.
4: It's awful tough to find the killer, unless I find out who's been killed.
5: Nothing to do with it. See, I just took this guy from the Rent Law Arms to the lot on 10th Street, Sergeant Matthews.
3: Yeah, I know that, Cabby. I just want you to see if this man found dead on 11th Street is the man you drove to 10th Street tonight.
5: Well, I ain't never looked at no dead body before.
3: This dead body's never seen you either, so don't worry. Yeah. In here.
5: This is the morgue, huh?
3: It isn't the lobby of the Bijou. Yeah, this is where we put the body. All right, come on over here.
5: Well, I'd sooner watch from over here. See, it's closer to the door, see?
3: I said come here. We want to know if this is the guy you took to 10th Street tonight, and you can't identify him from way over there.
5: Yeah, but I've got good eyesight. I can see a mile, see?
3: All I want you to see is if this is the same man.
5: Oh.
3: Hey, open your eyes, will you, and tell me if you know this guy. Well, open both of them and take a good look.
5: Well, how can I take a good look at something that ain't good?
3: Was this the guy you drove to the lot on 10th Street?
5: That's him, all right. He disappeared from the lot. Now, he disappeared from the world.
6: Well, Faraday, Mary and I just talked to a dead man's wife.
4: What dead man's wife?
6: The man found strangled on 11th Street. I had a hunch it might be the same man let out of that cab in front of the vacant lot on 10th Street. I read the story of how he disappeared.
7: And then they told the address where the cab driver had picked him up, so we decided to come here and find out who he was, which we did.
4: You did, huh?
7: Yes,
4: that's what I was about to do. What was his name?
6: Richard Alistair. Mrs. Alistair thinks it was her husband who was found dead.
4: Huh?
6: She had an idea it was her husband when she heard a description of his clothing on the radio.
4: Matthews just took that cabbie to the morgue, and he identified the body as that of the man he took to the lot on 10th Street.
6: Uh-huh.
4: If this woman's husband has disappeared, It's Alistair, all right.
6: Then we know who the dead man was, don't we?
4: Yeah, but that's all we know. There wasn't anything in his clothing but these crazy pieces of paper.
7: Well, what are they, Inspector? Just scraps?
4: Not quite, Miss Wesley, but they might as well be for all the good they do me.
6: May I see them, Farley?
4: Yeah, go ahead, here.
6: Thanks. Names and numbers on them. Odd names, aren't they?
4: Nothing but.
6: Lutzley, Medekin, Larkin.
4: I suppose you know exactly what they mean, too, don't you, genius?
6: No, Faraday, I haven't the slightest idea. But I'll tell you something I do know.
4: What?
6: If we take a look at that vacant yard at 2020 10th Street where Alistair disappeared, we may find out a lot about this case.
2: I told you a 100 times not to yell coming up the steps.
8: Yeah, Johnny. But I just heard on the radio in one of the apartments under us in Mrs. Brady's where the door was open.
2: Yeah?
8: They know who was killed tonight. They know it was Alistair.
2: No. There's nothing to get excited about. Here's your cut from the dough we took from Alistair. Maybe that'll cool you down.
8: Thanks. Johnny, is this all I get?
2: You know that's all you ever get.
8: But you get so much more. All I get is...
2: enough to keep you out of trouble. Not so much you'll get into trouble. He got rid of his jewelry, his paper and things.
8: Yeah, but I want some dough to buy clothes and stuff.
2: You got a suit, ain't you?
8: Yeah, I got
2: quit griping. All you need's pocket money, so all you get's pocket money. Now help me pack.
8: We're leaving?
2: Uh-huh.
8: Then you are scared the cops will find out Alistair was up here, ain't you?
2: No, Billy boy. Just playing it safe.
8: Uh-huh.
2: Even if the cops find out he was killed right here in this building, they'll never find out how he got in this room.
4: Why?
6: No one's walked into this lot since Alistair did.
4: No?
6: There's only one set of footprints, and they're plain, too.
4: I see them. Well, let's follow them and see where they go, Blackie.
6: Keep your flashlight on his footprints instead of waving it around, will you?
4: No.
6: And come on. Let's see if they go all the way to the back door of the building on 11th Street.
4: That's the only place they can go. See? They're going straight to the building on 11th Street now.
6: Yeah, so far. But we're... Uh-oh.
4: Hey, what happened here? We haven't crossed the lot yet, but the footprints stopped after only a couple of steps. How did Alistair get out of the lot 10 feet from the back of the building and end up dead on the other side of it?
6: I think I know how that might have happened, Faraday. But, oh, brother, is it going to be tough to prove.
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10: And now back to Boston Blackie. Wealthy Richard Alistair gets out of a cab at a vacant lot and seconds later disappears. Later, strangled to death, Alistair is found on the front steps of the building adjoining the vacant lot. Boston Blackie and Inspector Faraday find, however, that Alistair walked only a few steps into the lot where he stopped. As we return to our story, Johnny Kane and his frightened friend, Billy Evans, have moved from their rooms on 11th Street and are in their new hideout.
8: I'm still scared, Johnny.
2: Dad.
8: I'm still scared they'll find us. That was Boston Blackie and the inspector in the lot on 10th Street while we were moving out.
2: Yeah, I heard. I heard him talking while we still had the window open, too.
8: Yeah, well...
2: Well, what are you worrying about, Bill?
8: They'll find out Alistair was in our room, and then they'll find us.
2: They aren't going to find us because they'll never figure out how Alistair got from that lot into our room without leaving any footprints. Hey, what do you got in your hand?
8: Nothing.
2: I heard something jiggling in your hand. Let me see what it is, Billy.
8: All right. I just couldn't toss the jewelry in the sewer like you said.
2: What?
8: You don't give me much dough, so I thought I'd keep them instead.
2: His stuff, huh?
8: Hey.
2: Alistair's rings and watch and chain and other stuff. I told you to take everything of his and throw it away.
8: I threw the wallet and his papers away, Johnny, but I just couldn't... No, Johnny, don't hit me.
2: Well, then do what you're told. Go out and toss that stuff in a sewer somewhere.
8: All right, Johnny. But what about Blackie and that police inspector?
2: Well, I'm not worried about them, Billy. I'll never know what happened in the middle of that lot down there.
7: Well, Blackie, you looked up the odd names and found that all three of them had the same address, this one. And here we are to talk to the janitor.
6: If he ever answers the bell I rang, Mary.
7: Oh, dear.
6: Seems like an hour that we've been standing out here.
7: Well, that's because my company is so pleasant. Actually, it's only been 30 seconds. And besides,
8: yes.
7: I'm not...
6: You're the janitor in this building?
11: I sure ain't the only wearing overalls because I like to rough it, son.
6: Well, do you mind if we ask you a few questions?
7: We? Yeah. You ask the questions, Blackie. I'll just listen for answers.
6: That's really what I meant, Mary.
11: Why, son, you're that famous Boston Blackie, ain't you? Thought I seen your face somewhere before.
6: I'm interested in three men named Lotsley, Medekin, and Larkin.
11: Why, them three live right here in my building in three different apartments. What do you want with them?
6: Mostly, I want to know who their friends were.
11: Strange you should ask that. You know that fellow they found dead, that Alistair?
6: Yes.
11: I seen his picture in the papers. I recollect he used to call on him. He and a couple other guys. A
6: couple of other guys, huh?
11: Yeah.
6: What do they look like?
11: Well, the fellows whose names you mentioned tell you better than I could. Why not ask them?
6: You've got something there, and I hope I get something when I...

0: You're still open for business?
1: Well, I was just closing up, but I think I have time for one more customer.
0: Well, how much will you give me for these rings and this watch and chain? I need some money.
1: Well, let's have a look at them, young man.
0: Sure. Here you are.
1: Mm-hmm. Yeah. Expensive rings, young man. And fine watch and chain. You must have seen better days, eh?
0: Yeah, a lot better. Hurry up. How much will you give me?
1: Well, excuse me a minute while I look at these in the back room under a different light.
0: Sure, but make it snappy, will you?
1: I'll be right with you, young man.
2: Operator?
1: Get me the police department right away. Homicide department, and hurry.
2: 1 minute, please.
0: I thought you might pull something like this. I'm glad I came back.
1: No, no.
3: Police department, hello. Hello. Police department, hello. Hello. Hello.
4: Gee, I was hoping you'd get here pretty soon.
5: Another murder tonight, huh, Sergeant
6: Matthews? Yep.
5: Who got it this time?
6: Well, the owner of this pawn shop. I checked the call I got, and this is what we found. This guy here strangled to death with the phone still off the hook.
5: Oh. Killed for calling the police.
6: Yeah.
5: What do you think it means, Matthews?
6: Well, it means just one thing. Someone was here to sell stuff that was stolen. Maybe the stuff of Alistair.
5: Yeah.
6: We sent the word around to all pawn shops to report to us if anyone brought the stuff in.
5: And Alistair's killer knocked off this guy, too, huh?
6: Well, it might be the same guy or someone who bought the stuff from Alistair's killer.
5: Well, in either case, this might be a lead to Alistair's killer. If the stuff was offered for sale once, it must be offered for sale again.
6: Maybe.
5: Well, all we have to do is wait. The only disturbing thing is, I got an idea Boston Blackie isn't waiting.
7: Blackie, you know you haven't said two words all the way back to your apartment?
8: Yeah, just thinking.
7: You didn't get that much to think about from those three men you talked to, did you?
8: Well, I found out from them that Alistair was in the numbers racket for those two other men, Mary.
7: Oh?
8: That was the meaning of those slips of paper in Alistair's secret pocket, which is what I figured.
7: Yeah, I know.
8: Come on in.
7: Okay. Here's the paper saying Lotsley 25 meant Mr. Lotsley had bet 25 cents and so on.
8: Yes. Uh-huh. And I have a description of Alistair's two pals who used to accompany him.
7: Yeah?
8: I'm going to call Faraday.
7: You must feel like insulting somebody.
8: I couldn't very well do it to you, could I?
7: You wouldn't want to, would you? I bet Faraday won't talk to you. He's probably busy with that second killing we heard about on your car radio. You know, the strangling of the pawnbroker.
8: Yeah, he'll talk to me. I told Faraday I thought I knew how Alistair was able to disappear from the edge of the lot.
7: Mm-hmm.
8: Now I think I know why he was killed and by whom.
9: Faraday, homicide.
8: Hello, Faraday. This is Blackie.
9: Not again.
8: Yes. And I know you're working on the murder of that pawnbroker. Remember I said I knew how Alistair got out of that lot without leaving footprints?
9: I don't care what you said.
8: Well, you might care when I tell you it's possible that that pawnbroker was killed by someone trying to sell the jewelry stolen from Alistair after that someone killed him. Now, if his two partners lived in that building on 11th Street, next to the lot...
9: Yeah?
8: Then the two partners killed him.
9: How'd you dream up this two partners idea?
8: I'll let you know later.
9: Don't bother.
8: Alistair was killed by strangulation, wasn't he?
9: Yeah.
8: It might have been a rope around his neck that caused his death.
9: Hey, I think you got something. The two guys dropped a noose from the roof of the 11th Street building and yanked him up.
8: That would account for his disappearance.
9: Right.
8: Now we've got to find those two guys for one reason. Murder. Mrs. Brady... I understand you know everything that goes on in this building.
10: Well, I just sit here in my room with my door open, mind my own business, and the doings of others are plain, Blackie.
8: Well, we know you discovered Mr. Alistair's body in the front of the building, Mrs. Brady.
10: Oh, yes, that I did, yes.
8: Tell me, have you seen anything unusual since the time of the killing, Mrs. Brady?
10: Well, now, you know, those two men from the top floor moved out this morning.
8: Really?
10: Yes, they did. They moved out with all their furniture and their baggage, too.
8: Oh, that's very interesting.
10: Yes, they did. And they've been living here, you know, for about 5 years now or more.
8: Two men, huh?
7: Mm-hmm.
8: What are their names, do you know?
7: Yes, I do now. The one's name was Johnny Kane. He's the tall one, you know, the tall, quiet one. And the little frightened man, you know, he was called Billy Evans.
8: Do you know where they moved to?
7: No, I don't. Nobody knows. They wouldn't tell you. Say, do you think they killed that poor Mr. Alistair?
8: Think it, Mrs. Brady? I know it. I wish I knew where to find them.

0: Hello.
1: Hello, Blackie. This is Mary.
0: Oh, hello, Mary.
1: Hi.
0: Say, for the love of Pete, what took you so long to call?
1: That was a long list you gave me.
0: Well, mine was just as long, and I finished it in 15 minutes.
1: Well, you're smart. And besides, I ran into some talkative people, and curious ones. They asked me more questions than I asked them.
0: Well, I hope you got at least one good answer to yours.
1: Mm-hmm.
0: I didn't have any luck at all.
1: Well, I did.
0: Good work.
1: Oh, it wasn't anything any red-blooded American citizen wouldn't do.
0: Now, never mind the description of your citizenship.
1: Okay.
0: Do you know where I can find the two cold-blooded citizens I'm looking for?
1: Uh-huh. I do, Blackie. But look, you be careful when you walk in on them. Because what might happen to you when you do makes my blood almost as cold as theirs.
2: Come on, get up off that floor and come here.
3: No, Johnny, don't knock me around anymore.
2: You killed a guy, do you understand that?
3: I know, but we killed Alistair and you didn't get sore about that.
2: Alistair deserved getting killed. He was holding out on
3: us. Yeah.
2: Getting richer every minute and we have to live in a dump.
3: Well, that pawnbroker was double-crossing me. He was calling the cops.
2: Well, he wouldn't have had to call him if you hadn't tried to sell that stuff to him.
3: Ah, Johnny.
2: All right, now get up. I'm going to teach you to do what you're told.
3: No, Johnny, no.
2: If you won't get up, I'll pull you up.
3: No, Johnny, no.
2: Now, this is for being a bad boy. And here's one to sleep on. Dumb jerk.
4: All right, Kane, don't move over. You'll be where your friend is.
2: Who are you?
4: Boston Blackie, and I heard your little conversation with Billy.
2: No.
4: You two are the ones I'm looking for.
2: How'd you find me?
4: You'll find out at headquarters.
2: Well, I think you'll find out that my friend here isn't the only one I can put to sleep.
4: Oh, yeah?
2: Yeah, I'll show you.
4: Sorry, friend. But when you wake up, you'll find out that I don't sleep in the daytime. Aren't you glad you listened to me? As usual, I was right.
5: Okay, go ahead and brag. So you were right, Blackie. Hollister was pulled out of that lot by a rope thrown around his neck.
4: Precisely.
5: Hollister was killed for holding out on Kane and Evans. The pawnbroker was killed by Evans trying to sell Hollister's jewelry.
4: That's right.
5: What do you want, applause?
4: Sure, if you feel like applauding, go ahead.
5: Well, maybe I will, when you tell me how you found Kane and Evans after they moved out of that building on 11th Street.
4: Well, Mrs. Brady, one of the tenants, said they moved out with their furniture. That means that they had to use a van.
5: It does.
4: Generally, it does, Inspector.
5: Mm-hmm.
4: Anyhow, Mary and I checked all the moving companies in the book until we found the one that moved two men from 11th Street.
5: I got a little news for you.
4: What's that?
5: My men were checking the companies when you broke in on Kane and Evans.
4: That's possible. I knew you'd think of that, too. But I got lucky. I found the right company pretty quickly.
5: You're always getting lucky. Someday I'll get lucky and you won't bother me.
4: Two heads are better than one, Inspector.
5: I guess that's the answer.
4: Mm-hmm.
5: But, Blackie, do me a favor.
4: What?
5: As long as two heads are better than one, why don't you wear both of yours at the same time? On you, it would look good.

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0: 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And it's just as smooth.
1: And now, here is a preview of what happens next week.
2: With a gal like this one, what makes you think I was following you?
3: Hey, wait a minute.
2: Hey, she's kind of cute. Hey, sister, how about going out with a real guy?
3: Hey, take your hand off my face.
2: Oh, don't be that way.
4: Step aside, Mary.
3: Look, how cute.
4: There's a surprise coming, and here it comes.
2: Now, wait a minute.
3: Oh, nice hitting, Blackie. Should I start counting you for him?
4: Yes, that might be a very good...
5: I heard the lady call you Blackie. That must be Boston Blackie.
2: Can you tell me the time?
3: The time? What for? You keeping a diary? Blackie, you knocked this guy down, and he wants to know the time.
2: Sure I do. And it's for knocking me down. Blackie just did me the biggest favor anybody ever did for me in all my life.

0: You sound very happy, Mary.
1: Yeah, I am, Blackie. I'm young. The weather's wonderful, and so's the man I'm with. Aren't you happy? Blackie, I said, aren't you happy?
0: What?
1: I said, aren't you happy?
0: Oh, of course. Of course I am, Mary.
1: Mm.
0: See? Ha, ha, ha.
1: Okay, my friend, what is it? What's on your mind?
0: Nothing.
1: No body, either.
0: Well, as a matter of fact, there is somebody in my mind. There's been somebody following us for 2 blocks.
1: Huh? What? Where?
0: Don't turn around. Mm. Just stand right here till he catches up with us.
1: There is somebody coming. I can hear him.
0: I'm going to want to hear him explain what this is all about.
1: Mm-hmm.
0: And right now... Hey, buddy!
2: Well, I guess you mean me, don't you?
0: Good guess. What's the idea of following me?
2: Following you? With a gal like this one, what makes you think I was following you?
1: Hey, wait a minute.
2: Hey, she's kind of cute. Hey, sister, how about going out with a real guy?
1: Hey, take your hand off my face.
2: Oh, don't be that way.
0: Set aside, Mary.
1: Look how cute.
0: There's a surprise coming, and here it comes.
2: Oh, wait a minute.
1: Go. Oh, nice hitting, Blackie. Should I start counting for him?
0: Yes, that might be a very good...
2: I heard the lady call you Blackie. That must be Boston Blackie. Can you tell me the time?
1: The time? What for? You keeping a diary? Blackie, you knocked this guy down and he wants to know the time.
2: Sure I do. And as for knocking me down, Blackie just did me the biggest favor anybody ever did for me in all my life.
3: Two cherries and a bell. Hey, Mike.
4: Huh?
3: This machine pays off. Something's the matter with it.
4: Machines, machines, all the time machines. Leave it alone, will you? All the time machines.
3: What's the matter, Mike? That's our business, ain't it? Slot machines?
4: Sure, Tony, but machines, all the time machines. We buy them, we get people to put them in the stores, we collect on them. So let's forget about them when we're home, huh?
3: You know, Mike, I don't know whatever made me pick you for a brother.
4: What do you mean?
3: I think I'll go talk to the slot machines. At least with them, I don't get in any arguments.
4: So go, so leave me alone, so do anything you want. Who cares?
3: Hey. What are you listening for, Mike?
4: That car that just went by. Traveled awful fast.
3: Ain't you heard of them new cars? They can go real quick. 15 miles an hour,
4: shut up, will you? You know, a guy named Jack Davis don't like us.
3: Yeah.
4: You know, we cut in on some of his territory. You know, he travels in high-powered cars.
3: Sure. But this one went right past the house. Nobody could have gotten out of that machine without getting killed.
4: Machines, machines, all the time machines. I think I... Hey, who's that?
5: It's me, Jack Davis. Hold it, you two.
3: Hey, Davis.
5: What?
3: Don't do nothing with that gun of yours till we do some talking.
4: Yeah, Davis, don't do nothing.
5: You fellas did plenty of talking. Too much. You talked a lot of people into going in on your side. I don't like that. I don't like it at all. I'm going to do something about it.
3: Well, take it easy, Davis. You shoot us, they'll grab you sure. They know you got it in for us.
5: Well, what do you know about that? You kids ready to get it?
4: No, no, we ain't ready. How'd you get here, Davis? We didn't hear no car stop.
5: I know. Okay, boys, here it is.
3: No, wait a minute, will it? Oh, no.
4: All the time machines.
5: Too bad you fellas won't be alive to hear Boston Blackie give me a perfect alibi for this job.

0: Hello.
1: Hello, Blondie. This is Jackie.
0: Jackie? Well, did everything go all right?
1: What do you mean, all right? It went great.
0: Oh, swell.
1: Blackie knocked me down just like I wanted him to. Looked at his watch just like I wanted him to, and I knocked off the Burroughs brothers just like I wanted to.
0: Oh, gee, Jackie, you're wonderful. You know, sometimes I think I'm the luckiest girl in the world to have a fellow like you. So wonderful.
1: You're not kidding.
0: You got no idea how it makes a girl feel.
1: All right,
0: feel,
1: all
0: just to
1: right,
0: know.
1: All right. Hold it, will you, Blondie?
0: What'd you say?
1: Skip it. You know, I'd give a lot to get a look at Blackie's face when he knows I used him to alibi for me. What a sucker.
0: Yeah, what a sucker. Oh, Jackie?
1: Boston Blackie.
0: Oh, yeah.
1: Nobody will ever be able to figure how I made 5 miles in 5 minutes without being in a car or a plane or nothing, and I'm in the clear on the Burroughs job.
0: The police can't get you for it, huh?
1: Not a chance.
0: Good.
1: I'll be back, Blondie. I'll see you in a couple of hours.
0: A couple of hours? Why a couple of hours?
1: I got a stop to make.
0: Where?
1: Police headquarters.
0: Oh.
1: The cops are going to be looking for me for killing the Burroughs brothers. And our police department is overworked enough as it is. So I'm going to stop down there and save them the trouble of finding me.
2: Ah, Faraday, why don't you stop acting like a movie cop and be sensible?
3: Sensible?
2: That's right.
3: How sensible are you, Davis?
2: Oh, some people take pills for insomnia.
3: I'll take you apart in a minute.
2: Now, now, Inspector.
3: Do you deny that Mike and Tony Burroughs were enemies of yours?
2: Faraday, stop speaking so unkindly of the dead.
3: They're dead because you murdered them.
2: What time were they shot, Inspector?
3: Neighbors heard shots at 9:30 on the button.
2: You sent for Boston Blackie the way I asked you to.
3: He'll be here.
2: Blackie will tell you that at exactly 9:25, 5 minutes before the shooting, I was with him 5 miles away from the Burroughs house.
4: Good morning, Inspector.
3: Hello, Blackie. Come on in.
4: Thanks.
3: Blackie, you know this character?
4: Faraday, there are times when it's okay with me not to even know you.
3: I like you, too.
4: Who is this guy? Oh, sure, I remember him. I clipped him last night.
2: See what I mean, Inspector?
3: What time last night, Blackie?
4: It was exactly 9:25. I remember he asked me the time. It sounded rather strange, but after I clip somebody, I'm not responsible for what they say.
2: He slugged me at Elm Street in the concourse, right, Blackie?
4: That's right.
2: There you are.
4: What is all this?
3: It's an alibi for him. The Burroughs brothers were shot 5 miles from there, 5 minutes later.
4: No kidding.
3: This character here could have gotten there in 5 minutes, of course. But neighbors report no car stopping at the Burroughs place.
4: Ever hear of a glider, Inspector? Attached to an airplane, it's silent, you know.
3: I've heard of gliders. It would be better for me if I never heard of you.
4: Well, now, I wouldn't say
3: look,
4: that.
3: Look, there wasn't any glider used, dope. There'd have to be an airplane with it. And there isn't a field anywhere around Elm and the concourse for a plane to take off. That goes for a helicopter, too.
4: I'm sorry, Faraday, but this guy's got something in his alibi. There's no doubt about that. And I'm what he's got.
2: Well, I guess I can go now.
3: Okay. But don't leave town.
4: Wait a minute.
3: What for?
4: Faraday, you said that neighbors report no car stopping at the Burroughs Brothers' house. Mm-hmm. Did they report a car at all?
3: Yeah. About a minute before the shots were heard, a car came speeding along the street. But it didn't stop, and a guy can't jump out of a speeding car, if that's what you're thinking.
2: Without getting hurt, you mean, Inspector?
3: Don't tell me what I mean. I told you to get out of here.
2: Okay, okay, I'm going. So long, friends. I won't be seeing you.
4: I don't know about that. If I can prove you knocked off those two guys, I'll be knocking on your door.
0: Jackie, pay a little attention to your girlfriend.
2: Who's that?
0: Who's that? Why, it's me, of course. The idea of asking who's that. I could smash you sometimes for talking to me like that. The only thing that stopped
2: me
0: is because...
2: Oh, Bonnie, whoa, hold it, hold it. Gets me is that a girl like you who thinks so slow can talk so fast.
0: Oh, it's easy. All you have to do is... Who thinks slow?
2: You do, Blondie.
0: I do, huh?
2: You're cute. You're pretty. You got a good figure. You could get a whistle from a guy sucking a lemon. But upstairs here... No brains.
0: Oh, no? Well, let me tell you that if it's a brainy den you want, why don't you start going out with a librarian or school teacher or something? Brains. Who needs brains? All I need is...
2: Blondie, I go for you, that's all.
0: Okay, then. So long as you apologize.
2: Well, Blondie, how'd you like the job I did on the Burroughs boys last night?
0: Oh, it's okay, I guess. Two shots, two stiffs. That's par for the course, ain't it?
2: Two holes in two, Blondie.
0: Uh-huh.
2: Two holes in two. I knock them off. I take over my old territory again. My alibi's got to stand up. I'm in the clear.
0: You're pretty smart, Jackie.
2: Sure.
0: So what's the use of both of us being clever? You'll be smart, I'll be beautiful. That ain't a bad combination.
4: It wouldn't be if you were beautiful, baby.
0: Yeah, that's right. You know, I'm thinking very serious. Who ain't beautiful? I'll bounce a lamp right over
4: all
0: your
4: right,
0: head.
4: All right, honey, all right. Take it easy. You're gorgeous. You're sensational. You're terrific. But you'll improve.
0: Okay. As long as you apologize.
4: What?
0: Now what's bothering you?
4: Oh, I almost forgot something. You're distracting me, baby. I almost overlooked something.
0: What?
4: A friend of mine who did me a favor so I could get over to the Burroughs house.
0: What's the matter? Didn't you say thanks? What manners you got, Jackie? You know, sometimes...
4: It isn't a matter of thanking him, Blondie. It's a matter of paying him off.
0: Hey, put that gun away.
4: Don't worry, baby. This has nothing to do with you.
0: Okay.
4: I'm going to need it to pay off that friend I was telling you about.
0: You going to pay him off with a gun?
4: Sure. If he starts talking, my alibi is shot.
0: It sure is.
4: I'm going to make sure he doesn't talk. I'm going to pay him off and get a receipt, too. Only I'm going to leave the receipt inside.

0: Headquarters, Matthews.
1: Matthews, this is Donovan, 23rd Precinct.
0: Yeah, Donovan.
1: Take your time.
0: Get your breath back and then let's have it.
1: I just found the body, Matthews.
0: Look at you.
1: Huh?
0: What's the story?
1: I don't know any story. All marks of identification have been removed. The guy's been shot and his body thrown in an empty lot.
0: Whereabouts?
1: 23rd and Lyons Avenue.
0: Okay, I'll put it on the police radio and get down there right away with Inspector Faraday.
1: Yeah.
0: Stick around, Donovan.
1: If
0: we gotta work, you'll have to put in some extra time, too.
1: I'll be here.
0: Another killing.
1: Yeah.
0: As if we didn't have enough to do.
1: That's right.
0: It's murder, that's what it is.

0: There's the spot, Inspector Faraday. The place where that crowd is.
1: I've got imagination enough to know that, Matthews. The cop on the beach found the body, huh? Any idea who it is?
0: No.
1: You're a big help. One bullet in him, is that right?
0: That's what the report says.
1: I'll check this myself in a minute. Cut that siren.
0: Okay.
1: Hey, isn't that Blackie over there in the crowd? What's he doing here?
0: Well, I don't know, Inspector, but he has a shortwave radio in his car. Yeah, maybe he heard the report of the murder when it was broadcast.
1: He's all I need on the case.
0: Yeah, so I've heard.
1: What?
0: Nothing, Inspector, nothing at all. Wait for me, I'm getting out.
2: Hey, Inspector! It's
1: Blackie, all right.
2: Wait there for me, I'm on the way, pal.
1: I wish you were. Matthews, go on over to the Barney, see what you can find out. I'll talk to Blackie.
0: Right, Inspector, I'll do it.
3: Hi, Blackie.
4: Hi, Matthews. Hello, Inspector.
1: Well,
4: I just got finished looking at the body of the murdered man, Inspector.
1: Yeah.
4: You should have seen his hands. Deep calluses on the fingers. And a callus on the inside of each thumb.
1: So what?
4: So it explains why he was murdered, who he was, and how that Jack Davis character was able to travel 5 miles in 5 minutes without using an automobile.
5: Okay.
4: Man's back on the phone.
5: Mm-hmm.
4: Yes? Yes, I'm still here. Oh, what was his name again? Alfred Letourneur? How fast did he go? Yes, I have it. 108.9 miles per hour.
5: Mm-hmm.
4: Yes. That's what I thought, yeah. Well, thanks. Thank you very much. Bye.
5: You got it for you, well.
4: It's exactly what I thought, Mary.
5: It is. Well, you can't prove it by me.
4: I'll explain it all to you later. Right now, I'm going to find this Jack Davis that Faraday had in his office. I'm going to take care of that character. The one who insulted you and my intelligence.
6: I'm reading all about you and what you did, Jackie.
7: Oh, Blondie, for...
6: Gee, you sure were great knocking off this other guy right after you killed the Burroughs brothers. Why, I'm so proud of you, I could almost buzz. That's what I could do. Almost buzz.
7: How about shutting up for a while, Blondie?
6: Okay. Jackie.
7: What?
6: I want a mink cape. I saw one today I want.
7: Later.
6: No, I want it now. A mink cape, Jackie. And you're going to get it for me, aren't you, Jackie?
7: Yeah, sure. Anything, only not now.
6: Jackie.
7: What?
6: I don't like how you said that. I want the cape. It'd be such a good idea if you got it for me.
7: What's that?
6: Well, I didn't say anything important. Just that it would be such a good idea if you got it for me.
7: Oh. And I thought you were stupid.
6: Oh, I am, but even stupid people get cold, and a mink cape could be so, No. Keep away from me, Jackie.
7: I don't like the ideas going through that little head of yours. I'm going to
6: No, you're not. I'm sorry. No, don't come after me, Jackie. I'll be cold without the mink, but it's okay. Only don't come after me.
7: I got to teach you ideas like you just got ain't healthy.
6: You keep away from me or I'll throw
7: you
6: this.
7: You wouldn't dare. You haven't got the nerve. You did have the nerve, didn't you? You missed me, kid, but after I get through with you, nobody's going to miss you.
6: I'm going to get out of here.
7: Try it. I'm between you and the door. Don't throw
6: I'll
7: that chair.
6: Show
7: don't
6: you.
7: Throw it.
6: Going to kill me. How could he want to kill me? I'm getting out of here now.
8: Those are pictures of all the most important guys in that type of sport, Blackie.
4: I see.
8: Find anybody you know?
4: Not yet, Joe, but you've been very kind, and I think you'll be very helpful.
8: What are you working on? Anything I know?
4: Right now, I'm trying to identify the man who was murdered right after the Burroughs brothers were killed.
8: Oh, him.
4: What do you mean, oh, him?
8: Well, Inspector Faraday of the Homicide Department was up here to find out the same thing, Blackie. He picked out a picture.
4: Faraday came up to the sports department of this newspaper?
8: Well, certainly. Why are you so surprised?
4: The inspector's working very fast these days.
8: He is, huh?
4: Say, what happened to the picture he picked out?
8: He took it with him. I don't even remember whose picture it was, but... Faraday seemed very happy.
4: Apparently, the inspector knows the identity of the second dead man and is working on that angle.
8: I see.
4: Well, I'm going to do this the hard way, then.
8: Hard way, huh?
4: I thought I could find Jack Davis and confront him with a statement that I knew who the dead man was, but now apparently I can't.
8: Is that good or bad?
4: Ask me an hour from now. Say, I ought to take you along, Joe.
8: On a murder case, Blackie?
4: Why not?
8: Oh, I'm a newspaper man, sure, but I'm in the sports department.
4: Believe me, Joe. Getting Jack Davis to talk is going to be a lot of sport to me.
0: They sure go awful fast, don't they, Inspector Faraday?
1: Matthews, they're racing cars.
0: Yeah.
1: You know, racing. That means they're supposed to go fast.
0: Oh.
1: Here's our man now. That's number 8. I got an idea I'm on the right track. Especially when I got this photograph from that sports editor. It's the dead guy, all right.
0: And he was a racing driver?
1: Yep. Here comes that number 8.
3: Which one of you guys is Inspector Faraday?
1: I am.
3: I'm Al Frank. My mechanic flashed me a sign to stop over here. What's up?
1: You recognize the guy in this picture by any chance?
3: Let's take a look. Sure, it's Murtaugh.
1: Murtaugh?
3: Yeah, I drove against him lots of times.
0: Well, Inspector, at least we got the dead man identified.
1: I knew who he was when I saw the picture, Matthews. I'm just checking to make sure. Hey, Frank.
3: Yeah?
1: Now, let me ask you a question.
3: Yeah, go ahead.
1: I'll walk back with you to your car.
3: Okay.
1: Wait here, Matthews, huh?
0: What's the matter, Inspector? Don't you think I'm old enough to listen?
1: You're old enough, Matthews. But I don't think you're smart enough to know what the answer to my question is going to mean to me, to Jack Davis, and to Boston Blackie, who isn't quite as smart as he likes to think.
6: Downstairs in the lobby, Jackie.
9: What?
6: Yeah, and I want to come back to you.
9: Good
6: I'm sorry
9: deal,
6: about
9: huh?
6: what I said. Gee, maybe I should have let you beat me up, but please let me come back. Please, Jackie, let me come back.
9: Wait a minute. Somebody's at the door, Blondie. Call me back later.
6: Okay.
9: Go on. Wait a minute, I'm coming.
4: Hello, Davis.
9: Well, if it isn't Boston Blackie.
4: If it isn't, I'm the one who's surprised. Okay, if I come in. Thank you. Nice place you have here.
9: I'll send you the address of my interior decorator.
4: Beautiful blue drapes, scatter rugs to match, grand piano. You're going to miss this little place when you go to jail.
9: Who says I'm going?
4: I do. Let me tell you why.
9: Go ahead.
4: You purposely insulted my girlfriend, Mary Wesley, the other night at exactly 9:25 so that I would swear you were 5 miles away from the Burroughs brothers who were killed at 9:30.
9: Go on.
4: You hired a friend of yours, a fellow named Danny Murtaugh, to drive his car in front of you, and you made the 5 miles to the Burroughs place in less than 5 minutes.
9: What did I do, run all the way? You know, the neighbors say that no car stopped on that street at the time of the killing.
4: You rode a bicycle, Davis.
9: Very funny.
4: I found out you used to be a professional bike racer. You know, bicycles can go much faster than people think.
9: Oh, they can, huh?
4: You know they can. In fact, a Frenchman named Alfred Latourneur once rode about 108 miles an hour on a bicycle. That's almost 2 miles a minute.
9: Well, what do you know?
4: You rode a bicycle in back of Murdoch's car. That's how you got to the Burroughs place so quickly without being heard by anybody. But you had to kill Murdoch, and when I saw the peculiar calluses on his hands, I figured he was a racing car driver and was able to put the pieces together.
9: Somebody's going to have to do the same thing for you, Blackie, if they can find all the pieces.
4: Oh, yes. And now I'll take that gun.
9: No,
4: don't mind.
9: Don't.
4: Come. Come on. Crazy. Get on your feet. Come on, get up.
9: Okay, Blackie, but don't...
4: Don't say a word and don't move. I'll get the door.
6: Blackie, it's me, Blondie.
4: It is? Well, what do you know? Come right in, Blondie.
6: Oh, who are you?
4: Oh, I'm just a fellow who's...
9: Close the door. Quick, Blondie.
6: Okay.
9: What a sucker this Blackie was, taking his eyes off me to look at you. It was a cinch to crack this lamp over his skull. Come on, you and I are getting out the back way.
6: But I just got here.
9: Do like I tell you. Get moving before Blackie wakes up.
6: Okay.
9: Wait a second.
6: What?
9: Got something on my mind, my gun. I'm going to take it and use it on him. Since he's out cold. Take the
4: No, gun. No, you don't.
6: Blackie, hang out.
1: Don't remind me. He will be in a minute, though.
4: Now, Davis, it's more like it. Well, Blondie, I hope you like your boyfriend's ice cold, because that's what Jack Davis is right now.
6: Yeah.
4: So supposing you...
10: Open up! Open up in there! This is the law! Open up, I said!
4: Well, if it is my friend Faraday. Hold it, Faraday.
10: Is that you, Blackie? What are you doing? What are you doing in there?
4: Grabbing Davis for you, Inspector. There he is. This is his girlfriend.
6: Pleased to meet you, I'm sure.
10: Okay, so you got Davis. But you don't know how Davis could get to the Bowers brothers' place 5 minutes after you knocked them down.
4: Certainly. I told you that I knew when we found Murtaugh murdered. And I also know you were pretty close to grabbing Davis because of his little trick with a motor-paced bicycle. But Faraday,
10: yeah.
4: I got on my bicycle and I got here first.

0: Happy married?
1: Well, why not? I'm young, Blackie. The night is wonderful, and so's the man I'm with.
0: That phrase sounds faintly familiar.
1: Oh, don't mind me. I say things like that all the time. There are one or two things about that case I'd like to know, Blackie.
0: All you have to do is ask, fair lady.
1: Thank you. First of all, why did Jack Davis pick you, of all people, as an alibi?
0: Oh, he was being cute. Oh. Knew Faraday would take my word for the time I slugged him.
1: Oh, okay, that's answered. Now, about this.
0: What?
1: I know, and believe me, it surprised me to find it out. He could travel the 5 miles in 5 minutes on a bicycle if there were a car in front of him.
0: That's right.
1: But
0: the car created a partial vacuum, and he rode his bicycle in it. And I think I know what you're going to ask next.
1: Mm-hmm, you generally do.
0: You want to know how Davis would be sure that no other car would pass the street that the Burroughs brothers lived on and stop, right?
1: You're just psychic, that's all.
0: Well, Davis' confession explains that.
1: Oh?
0: It seems that the Burroughs boys live in a very quiet street, pretty far out of the way, which is understandable, of course, in view of their racket activities.
1: Oh, and Davis took a chance that no car would pass there and stop in the 5 minute period he needed for his alibi.
0: That's right.
1: He should have known better than to fool with you, Blackie.
0: Let that be a lesson for you.
1: Oh, I will. I just thought of something.
0: And what's that?
1: Oh, when you figured out exactly what happened after you knocked Davis down, wouldn't you say that was bye-bye alibi?
0: Oh, Mary. Oh.

0: happens in next week's Boston Blackie Adventure.
1: It's too late now to do anything. To find whoever really killed my wife. I've been hoping Boston Blackie would find out. Promised me I would when I wrote to him, but... Oh, what's the use?
2: Blackie's still working on your case?
1: Yeah, so he said. Only it's a little late for him to be doing anything about it now.
2: Don't say that. It's only 8 o'clock. You're not scheduled to go till 11. A lot can happen in 3 hours.
1: Can it?
2: It's possible.
1: Yeah. Yeah, I guess so. Only I can't help thinking what's going to happen in 3 hours. To me.

0: stand up. Just thought I'd drop in and sit with you a while.
1: Go ahead, sit. Who cares?
0: Don't take that attitude, boy. I'm just the warden here. I'm not responsible for what happened to you.
1: Who would you say was?
0: You were. Only it's too late now for you to do anything about it.
1: Sure like to try. What time is it?
0: 8 o'clock.
1: 3 hours more and I get it. And for what?
0: For killing your wife?
1: I didn't kill her.
0: Now, Bobby, behave yourself. A jury decided you did.
1: A jury decided. Does that mean I did it? Because 12 people I never saw before say I killed my wife, does that mean I did it? All right, does it?
0: Yes, sir. Isn't there anything I can do for you, Bobby?
1: It's too late now to do anything. To find whoever really killed my wife. I've been hoping Boston Blackie would find out. He promised me I would when I wrote to him, but... Oh, what's the use?
0: Blackie's still working on your case?
1: Yeah, so he said. Only it's a little late for him to be doing anything about it now.
0: Don't say that. It's only 8 o'clock. You're not scheduled to go till 11. A lot can happen in 3 hours.
1: Can it?
0: It's possible.
1: Yeah. Yeah, I guess so. Only I can't help thinking what's going to happen in 3 hours. To me.
2: You're sure it's pure, and it's just as smooth.
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3: Now on to Richard Calmer as Boston Blackie, enemy to those who make him an enemy, friend to those who have no friend.
4: One, two, three, four, five.
1: Shut up!
4: Six. What's the matter, Harry?
1: Try to read.
4: Hard to keep your mind on what you're reading, though, isn't it? Hmm?
1: Yeah.
4: Do you happen to know what time it is?
1: Yeah, sure. It's 8:05. Look, Esther, I told you a month ago to toss that cheap alarm clock out of here and get one that doesn't make so much noise.
4: Oh, I wouldn't think of getting rid of it, Harry.
1: Why not?
4: I like it. Because it's the first thing you bought me when we got married.
1: I will throw it out. I'll buy you another one. Tick-tock, tick-tock. Listen to that thing. Listen to us.
4: You listen to it.
1: Yeah.
4: One, two, three, four.
1: Shut up. Shut up, will you?
4: I asked you what's the matter, Harry.
1: You know what the matter is. That's why you're counting off the seconds.
4: Poor Bobby. I guess he's counting off the seconds, too.

0: Evening. Hmm?
1: Yeah.
0: He's going to be executed in exactly 2 hours and 52 minutes.
1: Shut up, will you?
0: One, two.
1: Hey, you see, I put it down all right on the floor where it won't tick anymore. Sure. Now maybe you'll throw it out, huh?
0: Yeah, you've stopped the clock, Harry, but it'll still be 11 o'clock pretty soon.
1: You stop reminding me.
0: And you know what happens to poor Bobby at 11.
1: Hey. What's that?
0: The clock.
1: What?
0: Just won't stop ticking, will it?
1: What?
0: Wants to remind you, I guess, that there's still time to save Bobby, if you have the nerve.
1: Well, I'll stop it this time. I'll stop it if I have to pound it through the floor. Yeah, there it is, all over the floor, see? Sure, that stopped it. Once and for all.
0: Yeah. About 11 o'clock, I'll still come around. And they'll do something to Bobby. Once and for all.
2: This would happen, Mary. The one time I really want to see Faraday, I can't even find him in his office.
3: Well, Sergeant Matthews said he'd be back in just a few minutes, Sergeant.
2: I know. A few minutes right now are worth a few days. It's already 10 minutes after 8. Why doesn't that guy show up?
3: Blackie, how can he help you save Bobby Rogers? There isn't time.
2: I've got to make time. Maybe the inspector knows something he hasn't told me. I certainly couldn't find out anything for myself that will help Bobby.
3: And you're pretty sure he's innocent?
2: Yes.
3: But
2: I know. Several people testified. He said he would kill his wife rather than let her go. His wife was insured. And neighbors who heard the shot found him bending over a body with a murder gun in his hand.
3: Well, the jury wouldn't believe he picked it up after he heard the shot and rushed out of the bedroom where he'd been sleeping.
2: No, but I do.
3: Why?
2: And I've tried for a week to find something to support my theory so that I could go to Judge Waterbury and get a stay of execution. Only there's always...
4: You let him in my office, Matthews?
3: Oh.
4: Yes, Inspector. That's what I like. Brains.
2: Hello, Inspector.
3: Hello, Inspector.
4: Hello, Inspector. Hello, Inspector. Now, beat it, both of you. Matthews had no right to let you in here.
2: Well, we figured you could get in. Anybody ought to be allowed.
4: Very whimsical. What do you want, as if it mattered?
3: Blackie's working on the Bobby Rogers case.
4: What's there to work on? He was convicted. He's due to die in, let me see, 2 hours and 45 minutes.
2: Yes, I know. That's the reason I've got to work fast. Now, Faraday, you must know something that'll help me dig up new evidence.
4: I might.
2: Okay, you don't have to. But do you? Something that wasn't brought up in the trial.
4: No.
3: The inspector doesn't know anything, Blackie.
2: Well, in that case, it's one time rumor has a foundation. In fact, I'd heard that.
4: Oh, you did?
2: Yes.
4: Did you also hear that a fellow named Harry Johnson tried to alibi Bobby Rogers by claiming he was in the apartment when Mrs. Rogers was killed?
3: What?
2: Harry Johnson? Who's he?
4: He's a friend of Rogers. He never testifies because when he went to see Judge Waterbury with his story, the judge pointed out that it would place him at the scene of the crime. So he admitted he was just trying to help his friend.
2: Faraday, I love you.
4: Yeah.
2: Where can I find Harry Johnson?
4: Who knows? Except maybe Judge Waterbury.
2: Good, I'll go see him. He lives near here. What time is it?
4: What am I, a grandfather clock?
2: No, you're too old for that.
3: It's 20 after 8, Blackie.
2: And Rogers dies at 11.
4: That's right.
2: 2 hours and 40 minutes is all I have. And to Bobby Rogers, it's a lifetime.
5: Nice night for a drive up the river, Jack.
6: Yeah, it is.
5: Air sure smells good.
6: Too bad we're not bound for a roadside inn instead of the prison.
5: Yeah.
6: Say, Hank, you've never covered an execution before, have you?
5: No, I haven't.
6: Now, you won't like it, pal.
5: You're telling me?
6: Oh, by the way, you still think Bobby Rogers is innocent?
5: Mm-hmm. You don't, huh?
6: No. In fact, I'll bet you $5 that Rogers confesses at the last minute.
5: I'll take that bet.
6: Okay, sucker, wait and see. At 11 o'clock in 2 hours and 35 minutes, Bobby Rogers pays his debt to society, and then you're going to pay your debt to me.
2: Judge Waterbury.
7: Yes?
2: I don't question your honesty for one moment. I hope you understand that.
7: Well, of course I do. I understand perfectly, Blackie. You're here in the interest of justice.
2: Thank you.
7: I've long admired what you've done in that interest, too. But, Blackie, young Robert Rogers was convicted of murder.
2: According to the facts presented at the trial and heard by the jury, yes. But, Judge, if I bring you some additional evidence, will you do all you can to order a stay of execution?
7: Of course I will, Blackie. But the boy dies at 11. That's 2.5 hours from now.
2: I know that, Judge.
7: What can you do to help the boy in just 2 hours and 30 minutes?
2: Well, I'm not sure. I want you to try, though. Try to remember a witness who wanted to alibi Rogers. A man who came to see you. His name was Harry Johnson.
7: What about him?
2: I want you to tell me where he lives. I've got to get to him before Bobby Rogers dies.
0: What's the matter, Harry? So nervous you can't light a match?
1: I got it that time.
0: Yeah, sure, after 3 bum tries.
1: Well, so what?
0: You're smoking a lot. It's only 20 minutes off right now.
1: 20 minutes of what, is it?
0: 9, darling, not 11. Not 11 yet.
1: Right.
0: Go on, answer the door, Harry. Probably someone for you.
1: No, you answer this. I'm going to the next room. I don't want to see anybody. If it's the police or reporters, I'm not here, understand? I'm not here.
2: I'd like to see Harry Johnson, please.
0: He's not in.
2: Are you Mrs. Johnson?
0: Yeah. Who are you?
2: Boston Blackie. May I come in?
0: I guess so.
2: Thanks. I'll stay only a minute. My friend Miss Wesley is waiting outside the door, and I told her I wouldn't be long.
0: Mm-hmm. What do you want with Harry?
2: Well, as you probably know, Bobby Rogers dies in state prison tonight.
0: Yeah.
2: Your husband at one time tried to give Bobby an alibi. I want to talk to him. Where is he?
0: Who knows? I've been alone all evening.
2: All evening?
0: Yeah, why?
2: No reason. What I came to tell Mr. Johnson was that I just talked to Judge Waterbury, and he might call state prison in an hour to postpone the execution.
0: Oh? Been some new evidence?
2: He wouldn't say. He says it's something that he discovered himself, though he's weighing it very carefully. I thought your husband would like to know, since he tried so hard to help Rogers.
0: Yeah, well, I'll tell him.
2: Do that, will you?
0: Uh-huh.
2: Well, goodbye.
0: Bye.
3: Well, Blackie, that was awful quick.
2: And awfully enlightening, Mary. Huh? I saw something interesting, and I was told an interesting lie.
3: You'll interest me in them, will you?
2: Well, Mrs. Johnson said she was alone.
3: So?
2: But there was a cigar burning in an ashtray.
3: Oh, well, apparently she isn't alone.
2: So it might mean her husband was hiding, afraid to see anybody until Rogers was dead. Mm-hmm. Anyhow, I played a hunch and put Judge Waterbury in sort of a spot. Now, I want you to take the car, find a phone, and call him right away. And tell him to get police protection, quick. Then meet me back here.
3: Oh, why here?
2: Because I'm going to wait here to see if Harry Johnson comes out of this house and heads for Judge Waterbury's.
0: Harry, you can come out now. It's gone. And guess who it was?
6: I heard who it was. That's the... Was Blackie. Wanted to talk to me, didn't he?
0: Uh-huh. Did it make you nervous, thinking maybe I was going to tell him you were here?
6: Yeah. I didn't like what he said Judge Waterbury could do, either.
0: Well, what can the judge do?
6: Well, he can do plenty if he has even the slightest thing to show that maybe Bobby didn't kill his wife.
0: That wouldn't be good, would it?
6: It wouldn't be good, and staying here isn't good either. I'm getting out of here.
0: Yeah, go ahead.
6: Yeah, sure.
0: You'll run right into Blackie if you do.
6: What?
0: I watched at the window after he left. Girl drove his car off without him, and he's waiting in front for you to come out.
6: Oh.
0: Uh-huh.
6: Well, he's not waiting him back, and that's the way I'm going. Hey, you better get out of here with me, too, so you won't have to answer any more questions.
0: Oh, I've already planned to go.
6: Yeah, that's good.
0: I'll be at that rooming house on Deep Street. You know, where we used to stay?
6: Yeah, sure, I know.
0: Harry, your gun.
6: My gun? What about it?
0: Might come in handy. A bullet would really sort of solve the problem of Judge Waterbury, wouldn't it?
6: Yeah, sure would.
0: Well, Harry, what do you want me to do? Draw your picture?

0: Hello?
1: Hello, Judge Waterbury?
0: Yes?
1: Oh, thank goodness. I've been trying to get you on the phone for 30 minutes.
0: Well, I'm awfully sorry, but I just got in. Who is this?
1: This is Mary Wesley calling for Boston Blackie.
0: Oh, yes?
1: Judge Waterbury. Blackie wants you to get some... Judge Waterbury? Hello? Hello? Hello?
2: Light and lively, you bet. Bright and sparkling, yes, sir. And it's just as smooth.
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3: And now, back to Boston Blackie. At 11 o'clock, Bobby Rogers is to die in state prison for the murder of his wife. Though the evidence points definitely to Rogers' guilt, Boston Blackie decides to do what he can before the fatal hour. At the home of Harry Johnson, Blackie sees things that make him feel certain facts of the case have been hidden and drops a hint to Johnson's wife that the trial judge may stop the execution. The judge is talking on the phone when there is a shot and he drops to the floor. As we return to our story, Blackie and Faraday are at the judge's home.
4: Okay, Blackie, are you going to admit you pulled a stupid trick or aren't you?
5: Faraday, all I was trying to do
0: was... Excuse me, Blackie. Inspector Faraday.
4: Yeah, Judge?
0: I offered my help to Blackie when he was here early tonight. He merely accepted my offer.
5: That's right.
4: And had you shot at?
5: Mary tried to warn the judge to get police protection, but couldn't reach him in time.
0: That's correct. I was on the telephone with Miss Wesley when I heard a noise. I started to drop to the floor just as a shot was fired at me.
4: And you didn't see who fired it?
0: All I wanted to see was the floor.
4: Well, we know who shot at you anyway, Judge. Harry Johnson. Blackie was watching Johnson's house, but I guess he got out the back way and had plenty of time to get over here while Miss Wesley was trying to phone you.
5: Well, this certainly proves one thing. Bobby Rogers must be innocent, or Johnson wouldn't have tried to kill the judge to keep him from stopping the execution. That proves Johnson wanted Rogers to die.
0: Perhaps.
5: But Judge Waterbury, what happened tonight should convince you that Johnson is our guilty man. Give me time and I'll prove it.
0: I can't stay the execution merely because a shot was fired at me, Blackie. That's hardly a reason.
5: All right. I have an hour and 15 minutes left. I'll get that reason for you. Faraday, you have an order out to pick up Johnson, right?
4: Yeah.
5: Cancel that order to have Johnson picked up. Instead, just have him spotted and watched from a safe distance. Then let me know where he is, will you?
4: Why?
5: Because I've got an idea. I'm going to send Mary to a newspaper office. And then, if the cops pick up Johnson in the next hour, I'm going to make news. Hello?
6: Hello, Blackie. This is Faraday.
5: Yeah?
6: We've spotted Johnson for you.
5: Good boy, Inspector. It's only 10:15. Where is he?
6: In a diner called The Owl at 21st and Main, sitting at the counter.
5: Is he alone?
6: Yeah.
5: He doesn't know he's been spotted or is being watched, does he?
6: No. A policeman recognized him from a description Judge Waterbury gave us.
5: Yeah.
6: Sent for a neighbor of the Johnsons, and he made a positive identification.
5: Good.
6: Johnson just started to eat, so he'll be there a half hour at least.
5: Swell.
6: Yeah.
5: Well, meet me at the Owl Diner right away, Inspector.
6: Okay.
5: When Johnson comes out after taking his nourishment, he's going to take his medicine. Owl Diner, Faraday said. I'm going to get them on the phone right now. Giving up one phone book. And let's see. Oliver. Olson. Oh, here we are. Owl Diner. What do they serve at the Owl Diner? Owls? Good idea. Friggs eat owls.
7: Owl Diner. We're open as long as your eyes are.
5: Hello. Let me speak to the man behind the counter, will you?
6: Well, he's not behind the counter right now. He's in this phone booth.
5: Fine. This is Boston Blackie.
6: And I'm a grandmother.
5: Look, no kidding. This is Boston Blackie. And there's a man at your counter, isn't there?
6: Yeah, just one. That shows how good business is. And that's no kidding, either.
5: Well, business is going to be worse because you're going to lose the customer you have.
6: Not before he pays his bill, I hope.
5: No, I'll give him time to pay you. And I'll give you an extra 10 if you'll do me a favor.
6: Whatever it is, for $10, I'll do it.
5: I want you to talk to that customer of yours, keep him there for about 15 minutes, then let him go.
6: Okay. What's the big idea?
5: It's an idea. I have to catch a killer.
6: Uh-oh, let me out of here.
5: Now, he's harmless. Talk to him for just 15 minutes. That's all you have to do.
6: And I get $10?
5: That's right.
6: Almost $1 a minute. Okay, pal, you got a deal. He'll be here if I have to put him to sleep, tell him a bedtime story.
4: Well, finally. That's Johnson on the way out of the diner, Blackie. What happens now?
5: Wait and see. Shh. Here he comes.
7: See you later. Night.
5: Here we go, Faraday. Hey, you.
7: Huh? You mean me?
5: Yes, you, Harry Johnson?
7: Well, sure. Wait, what about it?
5: This about it.
7: Oh.
4: Okay, Blackie, you knocked him out. Now what?
5: Now, keep him out till we want him to wake up, Faraday. Come on. Let's get him into that room in the hospital down the street where Mary Wesley is waiting to make sure that sock on the chin brings this case to a head.
8: How do you feel, Mr. Johnson? Now, don't be frightened, Mr. Johnson. You're going to be all right.
7: You're a nurse. How'd I get in here? This is a...
8: hospital, Mr. Johnson. You were found unconscious in the street.
7: What?
8: Someone hit you over the head and robbed you, we imagine. But you're going to be all right.
7: Oh, nurse, what time is it?
8: Now, Mr. Johnson, you mustn't try to sit up.
7: What time is it? What time?
8: Just lie back now. That's better. 4 o'clock.
7: Huh?
8: 4 a.m. You must know the time.
7: And I've been here since last night?
8: Since about 10:30 last night.
7: Uh-oh.
8: Now, just lie still.
7: Nurse, that paper in the nightstand. There's that late edition.
8: Yeah, it's an extra that came out a little after midnight.
7: Let me see it. Let me see that.
8: Now, please, Mr. Johnson, you mustn't try to sit up. I'll hand you the paper. There you are.
7: Yeah, thanks. Oh.
8: Something the matter?
7: No. Look, I want to make a phone call. My wife.
8: We've been trying all night to reach your wife.
7: What?
8: We got the phone number from the identification in your wallet.
7: Oh.
8: But she isn't at home.
7: Yeah, I know where she is. Let me have the phone, huh?
8: All right.
7: Oh, leave the room a minute, will you, nurse? I want to talk to my wife alone.
8: Of course. I'll be outside, Mr. Johnson.
7: Yes, sure. You'll be outside. Where are you?
9: Hello?
7: Hello, Esther.
9: Harry, where are you?
7: In the hospital. I'm in the hospital. I got hit over the head and robbed.
9: Oh, did you?
7: Yeah, you care a lot, too, don't you?
9: I thought you'd run out on me because you couldn't sit with me and count the minutes as they went by.
7: What?
9: Isn't there a clock in your room?
7: Yeah, there's a clock, and you've done it, haven't you? You let the poor kid die.
9: Oh. Oh, you must have been hit on the head very hard, Harry. He isn't dead yet.
7: What?
9: You can still save him if you have nerve enough.
7: Well, he's been dead for hours. It's in the paper I've got.
9: It's only 10:45, Harry.
7: Well, it's 4 a.m. Well, if it was just 10:45, you wouldn't be so smug, because you know I could still tell the police you killed Bobby's wife.
9: Oh, you jerk. It's only 10:45. That newspaper you have must be a phony.
7: What?
9: Now shut up and hang up. This is a trap.
7: No. That's not a trap. Hello? Hello.
5: Hello yourself, Johnson.
7: What? Who are you? Where'd you come from?
5: I'm Boston Blackie, and I came from behind the screen, just as Inspector Faraday is coming from behind it right now.
7: What?
4: Don't bother to hang up that phone, Johnson. Your wife was right about that newspaper. Blackie had that headline printed, especially for you. Now I'm going to call Judge Waterbury and stop Bobby Rogers' execution.
5: There she is, Faraday.
4: Mm-hmm.
5: The woman in the brown coat is his wife.
4: Let's go get her. I'll handle this, Blackie. This is my department.
5: The department may be yours, but the pleasure is still mine.
4: Yeah, I'm getting plenty of pleasure out of this myself. All right, Mr. Johnson.
8: What?
4: You're under arrest.
8: There must be some mistake. My name isn't Johnson.
5: We happen to know it is, and the only mistake is yours for thinking Bobby Rogers would die for something you did.
4: Let's go, Mr. Johnson.
8: Let go of me. Let go.
5: Oh, pardon our rudeness, Mrs. Johnson, but thanks to what your husband told us about you, the governor is going to pardon Bobby Rogers.
10: What are you thinking, Hank?
4: You know what. What it's going to be like when the warden comes in and says it's time for us to go in and witness the execution.
10: Don't worry about it.
4: I'm sick about it, Jack. I got to file a story, and I think the guy's innocent.
10: He wouldn't be going into the death house in 15 minutes if he was innocent.
4: I wonder.
10: I know.
11: Well, boys?
10: Oh.
4: Warden Engels. Has Rogers made a statement yet?
11: No, boys. He was too stunned to say anything.
4: Not even I was framed?
11: No, but if you want a good story, if your editors get on the phone with this. The execution of Bobby Rogers has been canceled. The police are arresting the real killer probably right now. Bobby?
10: Yes, Warden?
11: I know you didn't expect to see an audience in my office when you came to say goodbye, but I want you to meet Miss Mary Wesley and Boston Blackie.
10: Glad to see you.
8: Hello,
5: how
8: Bobby.
5: Are you, Bobby?
10: I want to thank you, Blackie. I don't know how you did it, but I'm sure glad you did.
8: It was your friend, Harry Johnson, who really saved you, Bobby.
10: Yeah, I read about that. I was sure surprised when I found out his wife killed my wife. What made her do it? The paper didn't say.
5: Your wife was deserting you to run away with Harry Johnson, Bobby. Mrs. Johnson didn't want that to happen, so she killed your wife. And later tried to kill Judge Waterbury to be sure you'd die.
10: Oh.
5: You know, Harry Johnson didn't want to see you die, Bobby.
10: I bet.
5: No, that's true.
10: Yeah.
5: During your trial, he went to Judge Waterbury to try to alibi you. But he quit when he found out he'd be in a spot if he did.
10: He knew his wife killed my wife. Why didn't he come out and say it?
11: He must have had a reason.
8: It's all right, Warden. His wife knew that Harry was wanted for armed robbery in another city.
5: That's
8: and
5: right.
8: If he told what he knew about her, she'd do the same thing to him. Only Blackie didn't know that. He thought Harry was guilty all along.
10: Kind of a mess, wasn't it? You sure worked fast, Blackie.
5: Well, I had to. I only found out about Harry Johnson a little over 2 hours before the, you know what.
10: All I can say is the way you operate, Blackie, is really out of this world. Which is just where I would be if it weren't for you.

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1: Now, here's an example of what's in store for you on next week's Boston Blackie Adventure.
2: I shouldn't think you would have done that cleaning while I was away, Sarah.
3: I'm sorry, Mrs. Chilling.
2: Chances are you were out somewhere for the entire 5 days instead of taking care of your duties.
3: You told me I could take some time off.
2: Looks to me like you didn't spend any time on.
3: But, ma'am,
2: This place hasn't been dusted since I left.
3: Well, I would have dusted today. I didn't expect you back until tomorrow.
2: Obviously.
3: Would you mind just moving a little, Mrs. Chilling? I'd like to clean the part of the rug that you're standing on.
2: Is it all right if I stay in my own apartment?
3: I didn't mean that, ma'am. I just want...
2: I'll answer it. I'll get it myself. You'd better keep on with that vacuum.
3: I'll answer the door, Mrs.
2: Chilling. I said I would go.
3: No, you can't. You mustn't.
2: My what?
3: You mustn't answer the door. I'll go myself. You stay here.
2: Sarah, you stop pushing me.
3: Please,
2: you,
3: ma'am.
2: Take your hands off me. What's got into you?
3: Don't answer the door, Mrs. Chilling.
2: You've lost your mind, Sarah. I'll attend to you when I get back.
3: Mrs. Chilling, I'm warning you. Don't answer that door.

0: 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This evening's shows were entitled, Richard Alistair Disappears in Vacant Lot, Alibi Time, and Bobby Rogers to be Executed. 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This is Evan saying, thanks for listening. Till then, have a great one.
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0: Good evening, this is your hostess, Kendra. 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Dr. Deutsch and the Radium Mine Parts 7 through 12 Conclusion. 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Now, sit back, and relax, as The Adventures of Superman brings you tonight's feature momentarily. 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
2: Look! Up in the sky!
3: It's a bird! It's a plane!
1: It's Superman! Yes, it's Superman, strange visitor from the planet Krypton, who came to Earth with powers and abilities far beyond those of mortal men. Superman, who can leap tall buildings at a single bound, race a speeding bullet to its target, bend steel in his bare hands, and who, disguised as Clark Kent, mild-mannered reporter for a great metropolitan newspaper, fights a never-ending battle for truth and justice.
4: And now to our story. Clark Kent and Jimmy Olsen have rescued Professor Julius Browning, world-famous authority on radiology, from the dungeon where Dr. Deutsch has kept him prisoner to direct the operation of his radium mines. They're standing on the beach of mysterious Volcano Island, watching as an unknown ship approaches disaster on the vicious rocks of Dead Man's Reef.
5: Look up there. Do you see two light buoys?
6: Yes, Dr. Browning, I do. But wait. Are they moving or am I imagining things?
5: You're not imagining anything. Those lights are moving.
7: But if they're buoys, why are they moving? Shouldn't they be anchored?
5: Indeed they should, Jimmy. But in a moment you will know why they move. Now, look to the left. Do you see those other lights?
6: Yes.
7: Yep, I see them.
5: Those are the lights of a ship. A ship with men on it. From ships like this come the men who are chained together to slave in Deutsch's radium mines. Watch and see what happens.
6: You mean that Deutsch moves the light buoys that are supposed to mark a safe passage through the reefs?
5: Exactly. 5 ships in 2 months have had their bottoms torn out on those rocks. Most of the men manage to swim to shore. Deutsch and his gang make prisoners of them.
6: But, Dr. Browning, where are those 5 ships?
7: Wouldn't they remain there on the rocks?
5: Oh, no. No, Deutsch is too smart for that. 5 wrecks on 1 reef would make the maritime authorities suspicious. Then his game would be up. Deutsch has them towed out to sea at high tide, and then he sinks them. You won't find so much as a spar or a timber anywhere.
7: Look, Mr. Kent, the channel buoy lights have stopped moving.
5: Yes, they're set now so that the ship will pile up on the worst part of the reef.
7: Oh, gosh, Mr. Kent, we have to stand here and watch it. We can't do a thing.
6: Not a solitary thing. Look, Jimmy, I want to get a better view of what happens. I'm going down and hide among the rocks on the beach. You stay here with Dr. Browning. I'll be right back.
7: Be careful, Mr. Kent.
6: Oh, I'll just sneak around the side of the cliff a little way where they can't see me.
8: There now. Maybe I can be in time to keep that ship off the reef as Superman. Up! Up! And away!
4: Meanwhile, aboard the freighter Clarabel, bearing down on the treacherous rocks of Dead Man's Reef, the officers and crew are unaware of the danger lurking in the darkness dead ahead of them.
9: Evening, Captain.
10: Evening, Mr. Winters.
9: Everything all right? Couldn't be better, sir. We're making 10 knots.
10: Very good, mister. Yeah. Hard to believe this is the last time I'll be easing the old Clarabel through Dead Man's Reef. I've
9: done it almost 500 times. Now, sir. It'll be like child's place.
10: Now, sir. No, yes, quite, Winters. No, I used to navigate this ship by dead reckoning in the old days, before they put those channel lights in to make it easy.
9: I think you could still do it, Captain?
10: Dead certain I could. But why bother, eh? Just head us straight between the lights. That's all there is to it.
9: Almost as bad as being a landlubber. Traffic lights even on the sea these days.
10: That's right. I say, Winters.
9: What's that, sir?
10: Those lights.
9: Hmm? What's the matter with them, sir?
10: My old tired eyes must be playing tricks on me. How do they look to you?
9: Why, they seem all right. We're heading straight between them, sir.
10: That's just it. Somehow it doesn't seem right. They don't seem to be in the same position, the light position.
9: But, sir, those lights are inspected every month. And certainly the island doesn't move.
10: No, I guess you're right.
9: What's that?
10: Why, sounds like wind whistling overhead.
6: Captain, yeah. You were right, sir. Those lights were moved. We're heading straight for the reef.
10: The left engine, pull us down.
6: Too late. We've grounded. Wait. I don't think so, sir. Look. Look at the bow swing around.
10: By the great hogspoon. It's a miracle.
6: Yes, sir. We're passing the lights. We're back in the channel.
4: Back on the island, Jimmy and Professor Browning, unaware that Superman has taken the situation in hand, look on in amazement as the ship miraculously veers away, its bow barely touching the jagged reef before it swings back on its course, a brief fraction of a second before piling up.
5: It's positively incredible. I can't believe my eyes.
7: That ship stopped as if she'd hit a wall, and then swung around as if she were being pushed. Oh, here's Mr. Kent. Say, did you see what happened?
9: Yes, I did. Boy, it was a narrow escape. That ship came within a hair's breadth of going on the rocks.
7: Oh, where were you watching it from?
9: Further down on the beach.
7: Oh, you smell of tar.
9: Huh?
7: It's like the tar they used to caulk seams on shipboard.
9: Do I?
5: Yes, Kent, you do. Why, your hands are covered with this stuff.
7: Hey, where have you been?
9: I was on the beach around the bend there. I picked up some seaweed, some kelp. That's probably what it is. Well,
7: kelp doesn't smell like tar, Mr. Kent.
9: Oh, it came off the piece of driftwood I was sitting on. Say, let's duck back into that passage before Deutsch's men start nosing around. They'll all be down on the beach in a minute, wondering how the ship escaped.
5: Good idea, Mr. Kent. Come along, Jimmy. Let me lead. I know the way.
9: Professor, do you know exactly what Deutsch plans to do with the radium he's mining on this island?
5: No, Kent, I don't. He's never told me.
9: Oh.
5: All I know is that he continually speaks of it in conjunction with a master plan, whatever that is.
9: Professor, Deutsch has a room of his own somewhere in that labyrinth of tunnels, hasn't he? A central office?
5: Yes, he has.
9: Good. I want you to lead us to it.
7: Oh, gosh, Mr. Kent. That's just what Deutsch wants you to do, walk right into his trap.
9: Now, wait a minute. I don't intend to walk in, Jimmy. I'd just like to find a place where I could listen. Maybe find out a little more of what kind of madness Deutsch is up to.
5: He's cunning, Kent, and ruthless.
9: No.
5: You won't learn much from him.
9: Well, we might, if we're patient and lucky.
7: And aren't discovered first.
5: Well, I can show you a passageway that crosses directly over Deutsch's room. Will that do?
9: That might do fine.
5: All right. Now, quiet, both of you.
9: All right.
5: We'll have to cross this tunnel, and it's going to be illuminated. We don't want anyone to catch us, not now. Look, back there at the entrance of the tunnel. Some of Deutsch's henchmen sent to capture those sailors they expected.
9: Yes.
5: All right now, quickly, around this corner. Follow me, right?
6: They've seen us, down this passage, quickly. Hurry, don't wait for me. I can't keep up.
9: Nonsense, Professor. Here, grab my arm. We'll run together.
5: Thank you, Mr. Kent. Quickly now, in this door.
9: Right. There we are. Huh. Well, look, Dr. Browning. Look what's in this room.
5: Books. Nothing but books. Yeah. Hundreds and hundreds of books. Just stacked up on the floor.
7: Gosh. Hmm? What can they be doing with all these books?
5: I don't know, but we'd better lay low for a while. They'll be looking for us, and this time...
4: Meanwhile, in Deutsch's headquarters, carved deep in the rock of Volcano Island, the news that Jimmy, Kent, and Professor Browning have been seen has not yet been reported. Hans is explaining the loss of the ship to his chief.
3: But, Herr Doctor, it is true. I saw this my own eyes. The ship stopped short only 20 feet in front of the reef. I saw it had struck. It stopped so quickly. And then I saw it swing around like it was being pushed.
11: It is incredible, Hans. You are trying to cover up your own failure with a fantastic lie. But ships do not stop short unless they strike something. They do not swing around unless something pushes them. Tell me, Hans, how does your fertile imagination explain such a phenomenon?
3: I do not know, Herr Doctor. I do not know. I only tell you what I saw. But one of the men claims he saw a mysterious figure swoop down and dive under the ship just before it stopped.
11: Hans, how do you take me for a child that you tell me such fairy stories? You know what this failure to get that ship means, Hans.
3: Yeah, yes, Doctor.
11: It means we have no additional men to work in the radium mine.
3: But what can we do?
11: I'll show you what we can do. Hello. Hello. Bring Professor Browning to me at once. Now at once. 12 ounces of radium. That is all we need. Then we are masters over all men. It requires 12 ounces of radium, Hans. And you will get it for me. Or else.
3: Yeah, here, Doctor. I will get it.
11: Good. How long do the men work now?
3: They do for 10 hours each day.
11: Starting today, it is 15 hours, Hans. Do you hear me? 15 hours.
3: But, doctor, they cannot stand it. We cannot give them enough food as it is, or enough sleep. They work underground. The air is foul.
11: 12 ounces of radium, Hans. Tons of the pitchblende. Hundreds of tons. Thousands, even. Pour it into the machine. The acid vats, they should be full 24 hours a day. The reduction tanks, they will never stop. Day and night. Night and day until we have enough.
3: Doctor, the machines break down under the terrible strain that even the men who dig cannot help.
11: Do not worry about that. Professor Browning will fix them. I have put a gun in his back before, and I will do it again. Yeah? Hello? What's it? Browning has escaped. How could that be? Yeah. The door was unbolted. But who? Never mind, never mind. He must be somewhere in the passages. Find him. I don't care how you do it, but find him and alive.
3: I heard you, Doctor. Browning gone. Just when we need him most.
11: And you are responsible for this. How do these things happen? First the boy escapes. Now even the professor is gone. Can you do nothing?
3: Doctors, they have been sighted in tunnel number 7.
11: Yes? Tunnel number 7. Now, I have an idea. I can catch 3 birds in 1 net. Hello. Hello. I have new orders for you. Now listen carefully. Seal all the entrances to tunnel number 7. Do you understand? Turn off all the lights. And then reverse the ventilation machine. Yeah? I said reverse them. Pump the air out of tunnel number 7. Yeah. Pump out all the air.
4: Once again, Deutsch's diabolical mind conceives a murderous plan to trap and possibly murder Kent, Jimmy, and Dr. Browning. What will happen when the life-giving air is pumped out of tunnel number 7? Can Kent save his friends without revealing his Superman identity?
1: Don't forget, tune in again for the next thrilling episode with Superman.
2: Look, up in the sky.
12: It's a bird. It's a plane.
1: It's Superman.
13: Superman is a copyrighted feature appearing in Action Comics magazine.
1: Presenting the transcription feature, Superman.
2: Look, up in the sky.
12: It's a bird. It's a plane.
1: It's Superman.
14: Yes, it's Superman, strange visitor from the planet Krypton, who came to Earth with powers and abilities far beyond those of mortal men. Superman, who can leap tall buildings at a single bound, race a speeding bullet to its target, bend steel in his bare hands, and who, disguised as Clark Kent, mild-mannered reporter for a great metropolitan newspaper, fights a never-ending battle for truth and justice.
4: And now to our story. Led by Professor Browning, famous radiologist held captive by the foreign agent Dr. Deutsch, Clark Kent and Jimmy Olsen found their way into a secret room filled with cases of books, deep in the cavernous heart of Volcano Island. Unable to track them down, Dr. Deutsch has ordered the passageway sealed and the ventilation machinery reversed. Kent, Jimmy, and Professor Browning, unaware of the danger they face, make plans for further investigation of Deutsch's headquarters in an effort to discover the meaning of his master plan. Listen.
7: In here, Professor Browning?
5: Yeah, I don't know, Jimmy. We'll have to take a chance on that.
7: I hope this is our lucky day.
6: You know, there must be thousands of books here in this room. I wonder what Deutsch plans to do with so many books.
7: Look at what somebody's done to this book, Mr. Kent.
6: Well, there's a square hole cut right through the pages.
7: Same with this one. And this one. Why, they're all like that.
6: Well, you're right, Jimmy. Every one of them is mutilated in the same way. That's odd.
5: Odd, it's amazing. Have you noticed that each one of these holes is exactly the same size?
6: Yes, about 2 inches square. Cut right through the book, except for 10 pages at the beginning and 10 at the end. With the book closed, you'd never even guess there was anything peculiar about it.
5: You know, Kent, those little square hollows are perfect hiding places for something small and very valuable.
6: Such as a little lead container filled with radium?
5: Mr. Kent, I think you've got the answer.
7: But why would Deutsch want to hide the radium in books? Why would he want to hide it at all?
5: I don't know, Jimmy, but I believe Deutsch has found a new way to use radium, to unleash the energy in the radium atom. If this is so, he has in his grasp the most powerful destructive force humanity has ever known. Why, the atomic energy in 1 ounce of radium could blow the United States off the map. And Deutsch is trying to get 12 ounces of it.
7: What's that?
5: I've heard that motor hum before. They're closing the stone doors leading from this tunnel. Something's up.
7: Gosh, heads for the lights.
6: Yes, we'd better get out while we can. Let's try this door. We're locked in.
7: What are we going to do now?
15: Attention, Herr Browning.
7: A flash.
5: It's Deutsch talking on the public address system. Listen.
15: I know you are hiding somewhere off tunnel number 7. And I'm pleased to inform you that you and your friends are trapped. I have closed all the doors to the tunnel. And now we'll turn off the ventilator blowers. Soon you will find yourselves without air. Do you follow me?
5: The swine. I didn't think even he was low enough to do anything like this.
15: However, Herr Professor, since I still have need of your services, I am willing to offer you and whoever is with you a chance to live. Under the loudspeaker through which my voice is coming, you will find a push button. If you wish to remain alive, press this button. This will indicate to me which room you are in. I will send for you. You have 30 seconds to choose between life and death. 30 seconds.
6: Wait, Professor. Don't touch that button.
5: What else can I do, Kent? There is no choice. For myself, I would rather die, but I can't sacrifice you and Jimmy.
6: There must be some other way. Let me think.
15: 15 seconds to go, Herr Professor. 10 seconds.
5: I can't stand this, Kent. Let me press the button.
6: No, don't touch it. Get down on the floor.
5: What will that accomplish?
6: Do as I say. Get down. You too, Jimmy.
15: Your time is up. I am cutting off the air.
5: Kent, you see? He's going to murder us.
6: Take it easy, Professor. And keep low. The air will be fresher near the floor.
7: What's that hum, Mr. Kent?
6: Sounds like a ventilator blower.
5: It is. But Deutsch probably has it running in reverse, drawing the good air off. It's getting close already.
6: You all right, Jimmy?
7: I don't know. My head feels light.
5: Kent, you should have let me press the button. No air now. We are suffocating. Can't breathe. Kent.
6: He's out. I wonder how long Jimmy can take it. Jimmy! Out too. Good. Now I can get to work.
8: As Superman. I'll have that door broken down in a moment. Here goes. What's that? Sounds like a dog barking. What? Coming from under the floor. It must be Storm. Here now. Right under this pile of books. I'll just clear them away. Must be an opening of some sort here. Yes, here it is. Trap door. Here's the handle. One good pull should tear that loose. Now. There we are. Storm. An abandoned passageway. Now to get the professor and Jimmy out of here. Better not let them see me as Superman.
6: Jimmy. Come on, Jimmy. Wake up.
7: What's happened?
6: He fell asleep when the air went bad. Take a few deep breaths now.
7: Gosh, it was good. I remember now. George turned the air off. Did he turn it on again?
6: No, Jimmy. I found a way out. A trap door. And guess who led me to it? Storm. I heard him whining under the floor.
7: Oh, good old Storm. Where is he?
6: In a narrow passageway under the trap door. Come on, now. Give me a hand to the professor.
7: Okay.
6: I'll take his shoulders.
7: It sure is out cold.
6: Yeah. Now, hold him here, Jimmy. I'll drop into the passageway, then you slide him down to me, will you?
7: Mm-hmm.
6: Here I go. All right, now, let him down easy. Easy, Jimmy. So I can get a good grip on it. All right, I got it. Okay, Jimmy. Let yourself down now. Hang on the edge and then let go. I'll catch you.
7: Here I come. Look out. There you are. Oh, boy. Sure feels good to get out of that plane.
6: Yeah. Professor, you all right?
5: I think so, Ken.
6: Oh, good. Now, this tunnel must be an abandoned entrance. Or maybe an emergency exit for Deutsch.
7: Look, Mr. Kent.
6: Yes?
7: You can see the beach and the ocean from here.
6: Sure, Jimmy. It certainly looks good.
5: Yes, but how did we get here?
6: There's no time for explanations, Professor. Now, you stay here with Jimmy and Storm. I'm going back into the tunnel and look around. There must be an entrance to the main passage through this corridor.
7: Mr. Kent, please don't go back in there. You'll get caught.
6: Now, don't you worry, Jimmy. I'll be careful. You wait here for me. To sneak up on my friend
8: Deutsch as Superman. Get some more information. Should be a passage linking up with Deutsch's private office. Ah, there's that ladder I noticed on our way out. I'll see what it leads to. This is a short corridor. Dead end on both sides. No. Wait. Voices. Coming through this door, set into the side of the passage. Yes, and familiar voices. Deutsch and Hans.
16: It's getting late, man. See if you can't take contact with the other wavelength.
17: I will try, Herr Doctor. Here. Are the earphones, Herr Doctor.
16: Quickly, give them to me.
8: This should be interesting.
16: Hello? Hello? Ah, this is Deutsch. Yeah, yeah. Good. Now listen closely. You are to have the boat 10 miles out to sea, due west of the cove. I have only 2 men on board, so there will be no suspicion. We will dispatch a radio-controlled seaplane immediately with a shipment of books. Understand? Perfect. Right. Now, quickly, Harry. Go to the hangar upstairs and load the plane for a takeoff immediately. Stand up.
17: Yeah, well, Herr Doctor. I go.
16: Fire 2 shots when you're ready for me to send off the plane.
17: Yeah, Herr Doctor.
8: So, the hangar is upstairs, eh? Oh, yes. See, a ladder leads up from here. Well, here's where we get off this island on that plane and kill 2 birds with 1 stone.
18: Professor!
6: Jimmy!
5: Yes, what's up, Kent?
7: Any luck, Mr. Kent?
6: You bet. They're loading up a radio-controlled plane for a takeoff, and we're going to be in it.
7: What?
6: Come on now, follow me.
7: Gosh, Mr. Kent, where's it going?
6: We'll meet a boat offshore. All right, here's the iron ladder. Now you go first, Professor, and then you, Jimmy. Be careful. All right, go ahead. That's it. Up you go. Come away, Jimmy. Now, here we are. There's the door over there. Now be very quiet. I'm going to open it very gently. Here, Jimmy. Look through the crack. What do you see?
7: Jiminy, Mr. Kent. A man is getting ready to load some books into a plane. He's alone.
6: Yes. It's Hans.
7: Mr. Kent, look at that cliff wall. It's open like a huge door.
6: Yes, the same opening we saw the plane disappear into when we landed on the island. All right, now. When I count 3, we make a dash for it. Overpower Hans and pile into that ship.
7: Okay, I'm with you.
5: I hope we make it.
6: Ready now. 1, 2, 3.
5: Himmel!
6: Hey, that takes care of our friend Hans. Get into the plane, Jimmy. All right, get in, Professor.
7: Mr. Kent, he's conscious. Look out, he's going to shoot.
6: There, that'll fix you. All right, come on, into the plane. Quick.
5: I can't, Kent. I can't.
7: The professor, he's wounded.
6: All right, quick, Jimmy. I'll carry the professor. Hurry. All right, now. Slam the door.
4: 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Whose boat is it? And why is Deutsch shipping the strange books away from Volcano Island? There are thrills ahead, thrills and excitement. Be sure to listen in.
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1: It's Superman!
14: Yes, it's Superman, strange visitor from the planet Krypton, who came to Earth with powers and abilities far beyond those of mortal men. Superman, who can leap tall buildings at a single bound, race a speeding bullet to its target, bend steel in his bare hands, and who, disguised as Clark Kent, mild-mannered reporter for a great metropolitan newspaper, fights a never-ending battle for truth and justice.
4: And now to our story. Roaring out to sea in one of Dr. Deutsch's radio-controlled seaplanes, Clark Kent, Jimmy, and Jimmy's dog Storm have finally managed to escape from mysterious Volcano Island. Professor Browning, whom Deutsch had brutally forced to operate his radium plant, is in the plane with them, almost unconscious from the bullet wound he received during the struggle for possession of the plane. The plane they are on is headed for a boat waiting 10 miles off the coast, a boat mysteriously ordered by Deutsch. As the giant ship hurtles through the sky, Kent wonders what will be waiting for them. Listen.
7: Gosh, Mr. Kent, it'll be dark soon, and we've been flying a long time. Do you think we're almost there?
6: I think so, Jimmy. You better go back into the rear compartment and see how the professor's getting along. I'll watch for the boat.
7: Okay, Mr. Kent. Professor Browning seems awfully restless. Coughing and mumbling in his sleep.
6: Well, he's had a tough time of it. I hope we can get him to the mainland soon.
7: Too bad we can't even make the professor comfortable. There aren't even enough seats in this ship.
6: Well, this is a cargo plane. It's not designed to carry passengers. Deutsch probably never used it for anything but shipper's radium.
7: 12 ounces? I could carry that in my pocket.
6: Oh, no, you couldn't. Radium is packed in quarter grams. You know, it's powerful stuff. It can only be carried in lead cylinders, and if Deutsch put one cylinder in a book, well, that makes a lot of book.
7: I wonder why Deutsch hasn't turned this plane around, Mr. Kent. Hans must have gotten to him by this time.
6: It'd be a simple matter for him to turn it around and bring it back to the island.
7: Gosh, why hasn't he done it?
6: I'm not sure. But I've been thinking about that, even though I didn't mention it to you. I've got a hunch he's radioed the boat to take care of us when we land.
7: What do we do, Mr. Kent?
6: I don't know yet, Jim. We just have to sit tight and trust to luck.
7: Oh, what is it, Storm? Oh, look, Mr. Kent. The professor's up.
6: Professor, you're wounded. Lie down.
18: Yeah. Leave me alone, Dyke. Leave me alone. Radium, pounds of it, that's what you want. Pounds of radium.
6: Professor!
18: Don't touch me, Dyke. Don't.
6: Please, Professor, lie down.
18: Dungeon. Must get out. Gotta.
7: Mr. Kent, he collapsed.
6: Stay here, Jimmy. Hold Storm, will you?
7: How is he, Mr. Kent?
6: Well, he's not suffering anymore.
7: You mean...
6: Yes, Jim. It's better that way. Much better.
7: Poor old man. I kind of liked him.
6: Yeah, so did I. What's that down below?
7: The lights of a boat. Do you think that's the one?
6: Well, must be. We're starting to slow down and circle for a landing. Well, now for the fireworks.
7: Do you think they know we're on this plane?
6: Can't tell yet. We'll find out in a few minutes.
7: What do we do? Give them a good fight?
6: No, Jimmy. Let them take us aboard. Maybe they'll sail us to the mainland. Then we'll have half a chance anyway. All right, brace yourself, Jimmy. We'll hit the water any minute.
7: Okay. Come here, Storm. Let me hold you.

0: Get in. We'll rush them. All right, come on now. Enter this compartment.
1: All right, keep it steady, Joe, while I climb up on the wing. I'll hand the stuff over to you.
2: Okay. I got it.
1: What? For the love of... Hey, something's fishy.
2: What do you mean?
1: The plane's clean empty.
2: Go on, you bet.
1: All right, come up and see for yourself, wise guy.
2: Well, I'll be... This don't make sense. It's supposed to be a load of books on
1: board. Sure, same as the other times.
2: What the? It sounds like a dog.
0: Look out, here he comes.
2: Kick him in his teeth, Bill.
3: Hey, don't you kick him.
1: Look, it's a kid and a big guy.
0: All right, try and stop this one, mister.
3: Oh, get him. Look out behind you, Mr. Kent.
0: All right, that'll hold you for a while.
3: Gosh, Mr. Kent, you've knocked them both cold.
0: Did I? Well, I guess they both stepped right into my wild punches. All right, come on, Jimmy. Help me lower them into the dinghy. I'll get in first.
3: All right.
0: All right, Jimmy. Roll him over.
4: Okay, I got it. There.
0: Now, next one. Had this. There now. Okay, come on, Jimmy. Jump for it. Storm's here with me.
3: Here I come.
0: Attaboy.
3: Gosh, Mr. Kent, you're almost as strong as Superman.
0: Oh, nonsense, Jimmy. Here, quickly, give me the oars.
3: Here they are.
0: Good thing it's dark.
4: Maybe we'll be able to get on board without the rest of the crew seeing us.
2: Where are we?
0: Take it easy. You're aboard your boat.
1: Who are you, anyway? How'd you two get on that plane?
0: That's none of your business. Now, just remember this. From now on, I'm running things, and you're taking orders from me.
2: That's what you think. We take our orders from the boss and nobody else, see?
0: Who is your boss?
1: Don't tell him, Joe.
2: What do you take me for, a sap? I ain't telling him nothing.
0: Well, the only thing to do is turn you two specimens over to the police. They'll make you talk.
2: We ain't done nothing.
0: Ever hear of Dr. Deutsch?
2: Who?
0: Dr. Deutsch.
2: Never heard of him.
1: Me neither.
3: Ask them why they brought the boat out here, Mr.
2: You keep your nose out of this, kid.
1: Yeah.
0: Why did you bring your boat to this spot?
2: Because we like to ride on the ocean, that's why.
1: Sure, we like the breezes.
0: I can see we're wasting time. Get up on your feet, both of you. I said get up on your feet. Okay, I'll get you up.
4: Oh, you're breaking my arm.
0: Stand up.
1: Okay, okay.
0: That's better. Now, pay attention. This boat must have a shortwave sending set. Where is it?
2: We got one, but it's on a blink.
1: If it wasn't, mister, the boss would have told us to meet you at Bullish.
2: Shut up, Bill.
0: I see. Where is the radio?
2: In a deckhouse, but it won't do you no good.
0: I'll find that out for myself. Jimmy?
3: Yes, Mr. Kent?
0: Hand me that length of rope.
3: This one?
0: That's it. Now turn around, you two. Did you hear what I said, or do I have to demonstrate?
2: All right, you don't have to get tough.
0: Hold your hands behind your backs. That's right. Now, a few turns of this rope around your wrist. Tickety. A couple of good knots.
2: What?
0: Be safe for a while, tied together like Siamese twins.
2: You won't talk so big when a boss hears about this.
0: Oh, you have no idea how anxious I am to meet your boss face to face.
2: Yeah.
0: But in the meantime, we'll have to content ourselves with your company. Now, march.
3: Where are you taking them, Mr. Kent?
0: We'll dump them in the stern compartment for the time being. I want to see whether I can get that radio working. If not, we'll run the boat to the naval base.
3: What about poor Professor Browning on the plane?
0: I'll take care of that. Don't worry, Jimmy. He'll get a decent burial. All right, start walking, gentlemen. And don't try any funny work. Through the deck house and into the stern compartment.
3: I guess it's all right to leave Storm out here, isn't it, Mr. Kent? He's fast asleep or over by the rail.
0: Oh, sure. He'll be all right. All right, here we are. Open that door to the stern compartment, Jimmy. Ah, this looks comfortable enough. Step inside. Now, remember, both of you, don't get any bright ideas or you're liable to wind up with very bad headaches. I'll see you later. Now, Jimmy, let's see about that shortwave set.
3: I bet they were lying. I bet it worked.
0: I don't think so, Jim. If it worked, Deutsch would have contacted them to tell them we were on our way. Now, here it is. Let's see now. This must be the power switch.
3: There's a hum. Does that mean it works?
0: It means there's power, but the sending apparatus may be out of order. Is that tube lit?
3: No, I don't think so. But this one is.
0: Four of them are lit, two aren't. That's the trouble, I guess.
3: Well, then we can't send a message to the naval base, huh?
0: I don't know. We may be able to send and not receive. I'll try it anyway. Calling the naval base. Calling the naval base. Come in, please.
3: Anything doing?
0: Not yet. Calling the naval base. Calling the naval base. Come in. Come in, please. Calling the naval base.
5: Unable to determine whether or not his voice is going out over the airwaves, Clark Kent repeats the call again and again.

0: Meanwhile, in the stern compartment, the two members of the boat's crew speak in low, hushed voices.
1: We've got to get off of this tub, Bill. We don't want to get tossed in a clink.
2: Yeah, but how are we going to get off?
1: Through the stern hatch. You don't know about it.
2: You crazy? What are we going to do, swim in our hands tied? Not me.
1: Not so loud. We ain't going to swim. We'll get out through the stern hatch, sneak up to the deck house, and cock up.
2: With our hands tied, I suppose.
1: Our hands won't be tied, Delta. Now, stand close to me. Yeah, that's it. Slip your fingers into my back pocket. Okay?
2: A knife.
1: You got it? Open it up.
2: Okay. She's open. Back up to me. I'll cut the rope. Good thing this knife is sharp. Okay, you're free. Now get me loose, will you?
1: Now we'll fix that mug, whoever he is.
2: Hey, wait a minute. Listen, Joe, I ain't so keen on tangling with him. Not without guns. And they're in the deck house. Anyway, remember what we got told? If anything happens, get rid of the boat, remember?
1: Yeah, so what?
2: Well, maybe we better get rid of it.
1: What about us?
2: We can scram in the dinghy. There ain't no sea running. We can make sure easy.
1: So we get the dinghy off the stem.
2: Easy. It's pitch dark now. He won't see us.
1: All right. But what do we do about the boat? Scuttle us?
2: Nah, it takes too long. Hey, wait a minute.
1: What are you doing?
2: There's some cotton waste and a gallon of kerosene. We'll douse it and set fire to it.
1: It's a good idea, but make it fast. Spread it around good, Bill.
2: Okay. Boy, will this tub go up?
1: Now, stand back, Bill. We're going to light this match. All ready?
2: Let it go.
1: Right.
0: Fire at sea. Orange tongues of flame leaping from the stern compartment and eating their deadly way slowly but surely to the gas tanks on either side of the boat. Will Clark Kent and Jimmy discover the fire in time, or will it get beyond control and blow the boat into 1,000 pieces? What will happen?
3: Don't forget, tune in again for the next thrilling episode with Superman.
4: Look, up in the sky!
5: It's a bird.
6: It's a plane.
3: It's Superman!
7: Superman is a copyrighted feature appearing in Action Comics magazine. Presenting the transcription feature, Superman!
4: Look! Up in the sky!
6: It's a bird!
5: It's a plane!
3: It's Superman!
7: Yes, it's Superman, strange visitor from the planet Krypton, who came to Earth with powers and abilities far beyond those of mortal men. Superman, who can leap tall buildings at a single bound, race a speeding bullet to its target, bend steel in his bare hands, and who, disguised as Clark Kent, mild-mannered reporter for a great metropolitan newspaper, fights a never-ending battle for truth and justice.
0: And now to our story. When we last saw Clark Kent, he and young Jimmy Olsen were aboard a small motor cruiser 10 miles offshore. The boat, somehow connected with the espionage activities of Dr. Deutsch and his ring of foreign agents, was being run by two men whom Kent overpowered and tied up in the stern compartment. At the moment, Kent and Jimmy are trying to reach the naval base over the boat's shortwave sending set, unaware that the two men have gotten loose and are about to set the boat on fire and make their escape in a dinghy. Listen.
8: Calling the naval base. Calling the naval base. Come in, please.
9: I guess it's not working. Those two guys said it was on the blink.
8: Yeah, I'm afraid they were right, Jimmy. We're getting power, but I don't think our signal's going out. Well, might as well turn it off. No sense wasting battery.
9: Now what, Mr. Kent? Are we going to run the boat into the naval base?
8: I'm wondering, Jimmy. Those two birds we've got on the stern compartment said they only took orders from their boss. I'd like very much to find out who their boss is.
9: Oh, Dr. Deutsch. He's the head of the espionage ring, isn't he?
8: I don't think they were referring to Deutsch. I have a feeling there's one important member of this gang we haven't bumped into yet. I don't remember whether I told you or not, but Deutsch and Hans made good their escape from the naval base after we captured them on the Grayson submarine because of a forged order.
9: Oh, I remember that. Someone forged Commander Leeds' name.
8: That's right. Now, that someone must have been at the naval base at the time, working hand in hand with Deutsch.
9: You think maybe he's the boss those two guys met?
8: I wouldn't be a bit surprised. So it might be a good plan to just sit here and wait for the boss to show up.
9: Well, what makes you think he'll do that, Mr. Kent? Gosh, we could be floating out here in the ocean for days.
8: Well, let's see if we can reason it out logically. This much we know. Volcano Island has the largest deposits of radium-producing ore in the world. And Deutsch and his men are mining it as fast as they can.
9: And he's been shipping the radium off the island, hidden in books. And that's how we got to this boat. in the radio control plane that was supposed to be carrying some of the books.
8: Exactly. That plane we were in was supposed to be carrying radium to this boat. But why?
9: Gee, I don't know.
8: There must be a reason. Obviously, Deutsch wanted the radium transported to another place.
9: Oh, why didn't he just send the plane to that place?
8: Ah, now we're coming to it. Because it's probably a place where either the plane can't land, or where the police might get suspicious if they saw it.
9: Say.
8: For example, a city like Metropolis. Imagine the crowds that would gather if a radio-controlled plane dropped out of the sky and taxied into the Metropolis airport.
9: I get what you're driving at, Mr. Kent. Deutsch was just transferring the radium to this boat, and then this boat would dock someplace, and then the radium would be picked up.
8: Jimmy, you've all the makings of a good Sherlock Holmes. Now can you see why it might be wise for us to sit tight and wait?
9: Oh, sure. This boat doesn't come into shore and dock soon. The boss, whoever he is going to come out and look for it.
8: That's a bullseye, Jimmy.
9: Yes, but there's only one thing.
8: What?
9: Aren't we liable to drift out to sea or something?
8: Oh, I don't think so. There's no wind and very little tide. I've been keeping an eye on the compass.
9: What's that?
8: What? The plane! The one we came in! Look! It's rising from the water.
9: Deutsch is using the radio control to bring it back to Volcano Island. Mr. Kent, we've got to stop it. Professor Browning's body is in the cabin.
8: We can't stop it now, Jimmy. Even if we could, I don't think it would be wise. I want Deutsch to believe we're being held on this boat. That'll make him careless and easy to lay our hands on. There's nothing we can do for Professor Browning now.
9: I guess you're right. Oh, look, Mr. Kent, here's Storm. The plane motor must have wakened him. Hiya, Mutt.
8: He's the whimperingest dog I ever came across, Jimmy. I think he's got a perpetual stomachache.
9: What's the matter, Storm? What is it, old fella? Oh, look at him, Mr. Kent. He's sniffing around the deckhouse. Must be something there he doesn't like.
8: Well, that's too bad. We'll get him a 30-room mansion with hot and cold running water.
9: No, I'm not kidding, Mr. Kent. He just barked at the door leading to the stern compartment. Do you think maybe those two guys are up to something?
8: Not the way I tied them up.
9: Well, I'm going to take a look. All right, Storm. Now stop barking. I'll open the door. Mr. Kent, the boat's on fire.
8: Great Scott, slam the door.
9: What do we do, Mr. Kent? What do we do?
8: Don't lose your head now, Jimmy.
9: But we're burning up 10 miles from shore.
8: Take Storm and go up to the front of the boat. I'll put the fire out.
9: How?
8: With an extinguisher. Now, do as I say. Hurry.
9: Did you see that fire? The whole cabin's in flames.
8: Don't stand there discussing it with me. Take your dog and go up front and stay there until I come for you. Now, go on.
9: All right, but it looks bad. Come on, Storm.
8: Just keep calm, Jimmy. We'll get out of this.
9: Gosh, I hope so.
8: I'll turn out this deckhouse light so he can't see me from the bow. He was plenty right. No extinguisher could stop that fire.
5: But Superman can. Now, let's see what it looks like. Oh, it's a blazing inferno. How did it ever get so far without our noticing it? Well, it's got to be stopped before it reaches the gas tanks and blows us sky high. Here goes. Oh, never felt anything so hot, like the inside of a furnace. Good thing this cape is fireproof. I can use it to smother the flame. There, that does the trick. Part of it's out. Now to tackle the rest. No, wait. It's burning beneath the floor. Right near the gas tanks. I hope I'm not too late. I hope I...
6: A tongue of flame leaping high into the darkness, a thunderous explosion, and the boat rises from the sea like a thing alive, hangs suspended for a moment, and then bursts into 1,000 glowing fragments that drop back into the water, hissing like snakes. Uninjured even by the deadly force of the explosion, Superman swims through a white-hot pool of flaming gasoline, his keen eyes scanning the floating debris. His only thought, the safety of young Jimmy Olsen.
5: Jimmy! Jimmy! Where are you, Jimmy? If he's lost, I'll never forgive myself. Jimmy! Jimmy! No human could live in this burning gas. There's only one slim chance if the explosion hurled him clear of the gasoline. Jimmy! Jimmy! Oh, for the first time since I've been on Earth, I'm helpless. I don't know what to do, where to look. Jimmy! Jimmy! He's gone. Gone. No, wait. What's that floating over there near the cushion? It can't be. Yes, it is. It's Jimmy. Hold on, boy! There. I've got you, Jimmy. Ah, just relax. You're safe now. Yes, I know, but you're all right.
9: What happened? Poor Mr. Kent.
5: He's all right, too, Jimmy.
9: Oh, thank goodness. Thanks.
5: Oh, poor kid. All he was worried about was me. I don't think he's been hurt much, but I'd better get him on dry land. Up! Up! And away! Certainly is good to know that he's safe. I never expected to see him again.
10: How he ever escaped serious injury is a miracle. Ah, there's the shoreline below. I'll just land and give him a chance to come to. Down! Down! There. That's better. Now to bring him around as Clark Kent. Jimmy!
8: Oh, attaboy. Wake up.
9: Oh, poor Mr. Kent.
8: Hey, wait a minute, young fella. What do you mean, poor Mr. Kent? What makes you think I'm poor?
9: Explosion. Mr. Kent was in the explosion. Oh,
8: what's the matter, Jimmy?
9: Well, you didn't get exploded.
8: What?
9: When the boat... You didn't... Oh, gosh, Mr. Kent, it blew up, but you didn't...
8: Whoa, now, whoa, take it easy. You're talking Greek.
9: Oh, Mr. Kent, I'm so glad to see you in one piece.
8: Thanks, Jimmy.
9: Oh, how'd you escape? When the boat exploded, you were right in the middle of it. I can't believe my eyes.
8: I guess we were both born under lucky stars, Jimmy. How do you feel?
9: A little groggy, but I'm okay. What happened?
8: The fire must have gotten to the gas tanks, and they blew up. I found myself floating in the water right next to you.
9: I remember now. Someone talked to me. It must have been you.
8: Uh-huh.
9: How did we get here on shore?
8: Oh, I swam in with you. You're not very heavy.
9: You mean you swam 10 miles carrying me?
8: Well, it didn't seem like 10 miles.
9: Gee, Mr. Kent, you're a superman.
8: Just a poor imitation, Jim. Well, now the question is, where do we go from here? I haven't had a chance to look around to find out where we are. Say... You know something?
9: What?
8: Look at the shoreline of this cove. Doesn't it look familiar?
9: Not to me.
8: Look over there to my left. See that cliff that juts out into the water?
9: Yes.
8: What's on that cliff?
9: A house. Oh, I know where we are. That's the big house Dr. Deutsch was using as a hideout. And this is the cove where he had his radio-controlled plane anchored. The plane I got into.
8: That's right.
9: Oh, it sure is a coincidence that we happen to get back here.
8: Not so much of a coincidence now that I think about it. That boat was told to be 10 miles west of this cove. Well, now that we know where we are, I guess we better hike to the main road and thumb a ride into town. No sense sitting here. You think you can make it?
9: Sure I can. Wait a minute.
8: What?
9: Where's Storm?
8: Your dog? I'm afraid he was lost, Jimmy.
9: You mean out there in the ocean?
8: I'm afraid so.
9: Oh, gosh. That makes me feel awful. He's an awful funny-looking dog, Mr. Kent, but he was smart. He warned us about the fire.
8: Yes, he did. Now, don't think about it, Jim. I'll get you another dog.
9: What isn't that, Mr. Kent? It's just that it doesn't seem fair. Storm wasn't much of a dog, but he never hurt anybody. He's a nice mutt. All he wanted was someone to pat him once in a while.
8: I know, Jim. Now, shall we go now? I've got a long walk.
9: All right.
10: Wait. Hold it, Jimmy.
9: What's the matter?
10: Just saw the headlights of a car coming along the dirt road through the woods. It stopped. Get down behind this bush.
9: Shh. Do you think it's someone important?
10: I don't know, but anyone coming down to this deserted cove at night deserves to be looked over.
9: Maybe it's one of Deutsch's gang.
10: Not so loud. Whoever it is coming down to the shore. I'll keep low. It's a man.
9: Yeah, he's got something hidden in the bushes right at the water. What is it, Mr. Kent?
10: Can't see it yet. He's dragging it out.
9: It's a speedboat.
10: Hey, quiet.
9: Gosh, Mr. Kent. I'll bet he's the boss. And I'll bet he's going out to look for the big boat.
10: I'm going to grab him, Jimmy. Now you stay here and don't make a sound. I'll crawl up on him and get him before he knows what's happened. Now don't move a muscle. Here I go.
0: Who is the night prowler about to set out in the speedboat? Can Jimmy be right? Is he the boss? Clark Kent doesn't know it, but he's in for the surprise of his life. And so will you be when you listen in next time.
7: Don't forget, tune in again for the next thrilling episode with Superman.
6: Bird. It's a plane.
7: It's Superman. Superman is a copyrighted feature appearing in Action Comics magazine. Presenting the transcription feature, Superman.
4: Look, up in the sky.
6: It's a bird. It's a plane.
7: It's Superman. Yes, it's Superman. Strange visitor from the planet Krypton, who came to Earth with powers and abilities far beyond those of mortal men. Superman, who can leap tall buildings at a single bound, race a speeding bullet to its target, bend steel in his bare hands, and who, disguised as Clark Kent, mild-mannered reporter for a great metropolitan newspaper, fights a never-ending battle for truth and justice.
0: And now to our story. In an attempt to round up a gang of espionage agents led by Dr. Deutsch, and to discover the details of Deutsch's master plan to rule the world, Clark Kent and young Jimmy Olsen have had some hair-raising adventures. At the moment, we find them on the shore of a cove near the espionage gang's former hideout. They're crouched behind a bush, watching a man pulling a speedboat out of the concealing rushes at the water's edge. Cautioning Jimmy to keep low and not make a sound, Kent crawls through the darkness toward the speedboat. Unaware that he's being observed, the mysterious man removes the protective canvas from the speedboat and is about to step into it and cast off when Kent leaps at him.
10: Oh, oh no, you don't. This should quiet you. It did. Okay, Jimmy.
9: Gosh, you sure popped him, Mr. Kent. Who is he?
8: Get that flashlight he dropped and shine it in his face.
9: Okay, I hope it still works. There you are, right in his face.
8: Great Scott.
9: What's the matter, Mr. Kent?
8: Why, it's Lewis, the Secret Service man.
9: Who?
8: Lewis, the Secret Service man attached to the naval base. I thought Deutsch had gotten rid of him. Dip this handkerchief in the water, Jimmy, and we'll try and bring him to.
9: All right. Here you are.
8: Thanks. I could have sworn Lewis was dead.
9: When did you see him last, Mr. Kent?
8: Almost a week ago. Don't you remember he called for me at the Daily Planet office to drive me to the naval base?
9: Oh, that's right. And then neither of you showed up at the base.
8: We stopped off to take a look at Deutsch's hideout up on the cliff. And the caretaker of the house told us Deutsch was operating from a shack back there in the woods. Lewis and I sneaked up on the shack, and there were some shots, and that was the last I saw of him.
9: Oh, he's coming to me. Yeah. Boy, look at that lump on his jaw.
8: With the handkerchief again, Jimmy, will you?
9: Okay. What do you think he was doing down here at this time of night, Mr. Kent?
8: Thanks. I don't know, Jimmy.
11: Oh, what hit me?
8: I'm afraid I did, Lewis. Prop the light up on that piece of driftwood, Jimmy, so he can see us.
9: Okay.
8: That's fine.
11: Kent.
8: Hello, Lewis.
11: Kent, what are you doing here?
8: I suppose I could ask the same question. I've given you up for dead.
11: I came pretty close to cashing in, Kent. That night we rushed Deutsch's shack. I stopped a bullet, but I managed to crawl into the woods before they could find me.
8: That was less than a week ago. How is it you're up and around?
11: Well, it was just a flesh wound, and it healed fast. But what about you? Do you realize the police of five states are trying to locate you? What in heaven's name are you doing here? And who's this boy with you?
8: Oh, I'm sorry. This is Jimmy Olsen, our head copy boy on the paper.
9: I'm glad to meet you, Mr. Lewis.
11: Hello, Jimmy. Now, Kent, please unravel this thing for me. I don't mind the wallop you gave me, despite the fact that I'll feel it for days. But I must know how you happen to be here.
8: That's a long story, Lewis. Suppose you tell me yours first. Why the midnight trip in a hidden speedboat?
11: Well, you see, we got a report that one of Deutsch's boats was laying 10 miles offshore. And I was going out to investigate.
9: Did you hear that, Mr. Kent?
11: Well, do you know something about the boat?
9: Oh, I know something. Well, we were on it. It blew up.
8: Just a minute, Jimmy. Did you plan to go out after that boat alone, Lewis?
11: Oh, of course not. Two Coast Guard cutters are looking for it now. I was going to join them.
8: Well, they won't find it. Because it blew up about 20 minutes ago.
11: Blew up? But the boy said you were on board.
8: We were.
11: Kent, this doesn't make sense. If you were on the boat and it blew up 10 miles offshore, how did you and the boy reach land?
8: We were very lucky.
11: What were you doing on the boat in the first place?
8: Well, you see, Lewis, I've learned a lot about our friend Dr. Deutsch since I last saw you. He's operating from a place called Volcano Island, some 500 miles out to sea.
11: What's he doing there?
8: Mining radium.
9: Radium?
8: That's right. He needs 12 ounces of radium to work his so-called master plan. Jimmy and I were on the island, and we escaped in a plane that was supposed to be carrying radium concealed in books to this boat you're talking about. There were two men on the boat. We overpowered them and tied them up in the stern compartment. They kept talking about their boss, so we decided to hang around and see whether the boss would eventually show up.
11: Well, you mean Dr. Deutsch?
8: Oh, no, not Deutsch. There's another boss.
11: Who?
8: Well, to make a long story short, our two prisoners got loose, set the boat on fire, and escaped in a dinghy. Before I could stop the fire, it reached the gas tanks, and she blew up. Fortunately, both Jimmy and myself were thrown clear, and we swam to shore.
11: Is Deutsch still on this Volcano Island?
8: That's where we left him, together with his gang.
11: Oh, then all we have to do is surround the island and get them.
8: Oh, no, it isn't as easy as all that. The dead volcano on the island has been carved into a labyrinth of tunnels and rooms. They could hold out for months.
11: Not against aerial bombs. We could blow it off the face of the earth.
8: I'd rather not see that done, Lewis. In the first place, the pitchblende mines on the island are the best source of radium in the world. Since radium is such a powerful weapon against so many human diseases, well, it would be a crime to destroy them. In the second place, Deutsch and his men should be captured alive and made to stand trial so that the world will realize that we, here in America, refuse to tolerate dictators.
11: Perhaps you're right. Well, what do you suggest?
8: I've been thinking of how to trick Deutsch into revealing his master plan before he's captured, but it means going back to the island.
11: I'll go with you, Kent.
9: Oh, gosh, don't leave me out.
8: I'm afraid you'll have to be left out, Jimmy. This is dangerous business.
9: Oh, please, Mr. Kent. I've been in on it all along and nothing happened to me.
8: Well, we can't count on miracles, Jim.
9: Oh, gee, that's not fair.
11: I think we'd better get going, Kent.
8: Right.
11: I'll have to arrange for a seaplane, and that may take some time. My car is parked on the road.
8: I've got to get to a phone and call Mr. White at the office. He must have given us up for lost.
9: Oh, please, Mr. Kent, couldn't I go along with you, please?
8: Well, I think you've had enough excitement to last you a long time, Jim.
9: I won't bother you. Honest, I won't.
11: Here's the car. Hop in.
8: Okay.
9: Please, Mr. Kent.
8: No, Jimmy.
12: Harry White speaking.
13: Mr. White, this is Clark Kent.
12: Kent? Well, where in the name of heaven are you?
13: In a drugstore telephone booth. I just called to tell you that Jimmy and I are all right.
12: Well, it's about time. Where have you been?
13: Well, it's a long story, Mr. White.
12: Then you'd better come in and write it. That's what we're paying you for, to write stories, not to vanish for 5 days. If you're not in this office in 30 minutes, you're fired.
13: Now, wait a minute, Mr. White. You don't understand.
12: All I understand is that you've kept me up day and night worrying about you.
13: But, Mr. White, I've located Dr. Deutsch.
12: Huh? What?
13: He's on an island. Lewis, the Secret Service man, is arranging for a seaplane to take us both to the island immediately.
12: That's what you think.
13: Mr. White, it'll be a tremendous scoop for the Daily Planet if we catch Deutsch.
12: I don't care about the scoop. There's something a lot more important on my mind.
13: You don't understand, Mr. White.
12: Then I'll tell you. I have something personal to settle with Rat Deutsch, and I'm going along with you.
13: But you can't.
12: Oh, is that so? Well, if I don't go, you don't go. And that's final.
13: Okay. It's dangerous.
12: Listen, you young pup. I was mixed up in dangerous things before you cut your first tooth. Where's the seaplane?
13: Municipal base.
12: I'll be there in 10 minutes. And you wait for me. Goodbye. O'Brien.
14: Yes, sir?
12: Call Lois Lane, the naval base. Tell her we've located Kent and Jimmy Olsen. She'll tell Commander Lee. I'm going out, and I don't know when I'll be back.
14: Yes, sir.

0: Kent, sometimes you amaze me. It's perfectly all right to take this young whippersnapper to an island 500 miles out to sea, but you argue with me over the phone about my going along.
1: Well, Jimmy was supposed to stay behind, but he made such a fuss, I had to take him.
0: Oh, he did, he? Well,
2: how can I ever learn to be a reporter if I don't cover stories, Mr. White?
0: I'll cover you with a good leather strap. Reporter.
1: Everything all right, Lewis?
3: Yes, perfect. I'm following the course you gave me. We should be sighting the island soon.
1: You certainly handle a plane like a veteran.
3: I should, with better than 5,000 hours of flying to my credit.
4: Where do we land? On the island?
1: This is a seaplane, Mr. White.
2: It can only land on water.
0: I don't need you to tell me where a seaplane can land.
2: I'm sorry.
3: Kent.
1: Yes?
3: What are those lights up ahead? You see? One red, one green.
1: Where?
3: Just up ahead there.
1: Oh, yes. Those must be the channel markers near the island. Yeah, that's what they are. Keep clear of them. They mark the reef.
3: All right.
1: Yeah, I can see the west side of the island now, almost below us.
3: Yes, I see it. Water's deep there. We can land and taxi right up to the beach.
1: How do you know the water's deep?
3: Well, I can tell from the color of it. We're lucky to the moon.
1: Yes, very lucky.
3: Now, hold on. Here we go.
1: Well, you brought that plane in perfectly, Lewis. I never thought we'd get close enough to be able to wade into shore. You all right, Jimmy? You, Mr. White?
2: Oh, sure.
0: Well, I'm a little wet, but that doesn't matter. Now what?
5: I was thinking, Kent, that since you know the island, maybe you'd better go on ahead and see whether everything's clear.
1: Good idea. You have a gun on you?
5: Yes.
1: All right. In case anyone discovers you before I return, fire one shot.
0: Kent.
1: Yeah?
0: Do you think it's wise to go on alone, unarmed? Why not take Lewis with you? Jimmy and I can wait here.
5: I wouldn't want to leave you and the boy alone, Mr. White. Kent can take care of himself.
1: Of course I can. Chances are everyone on the island's asleep. I don't see any lights. I'll just look around and come back. Just you sit tight and don't worry.
0: I don't like him going off on his own.
2: Oh, it doesn't bother Mr. Kent.
0: Nobody asked your opinion. Why didn't you go along with him, Lewis? You're the only one carrying a gun.
5: For two reasons, Mr. White. Number one, I've got something else to do. Number two, I need the gun for you and our young friend here.
6: Put your hands up, both of you.
0: What's the meaning of this,
5: Put
0: Lewis?
5: Your hands up. That's better.
0: This is your idea of a joke, Lewis.
5: This isn't a joke, Mr. White. Far from it. You and little Jimmy have stepped into a trap. A trap that has already swallowed your bright reporter, Clark Kent. Now, take a good look at the sky, because it's the last time either of you will see it. All set? Start walking in that direction. Go ahead.
7: Dazed, Jimmy and Mr. White follow Lewis' instructions to the point of a gun, unable to fathom the strange turn of events. What is the answer to it? Why has the Secret Service man suddenly turned on his friend? Don't forget to tune in next time for the thrilling conclusion to the story of espionage on Volcano Island.
8: Don't forget, tune in again for the next thrilling episode with Superman.
9: Look, up in the sky.
1: It's a bird.
10: It's a plane.
8: It's Superman.
11: Superman is a copyrighted feature appearing in Action Comics magazine.
8: Presenting the transcription feature, Superman.
9: Look, up in the sky.
10: It's a bird.
1: It's a plane.
8: It's Superman. Yes, it's Superman, strange visitor from the planet Krypton, who came to Earth with powers and abilities far beyond those of mortal men. Superman, who can leap tall buildings at a single bound, race a speeding bullet to its target, bend steel in his bare hands, and who, disguised as Clark Kent, mild-mannered reporter for a great metropolitan newspaper, fights a never-ending battle for truth and justice.
7: And now to our story. In a daring attempt to round up the espionage gang headed by Dr. Deutsch and extract from Deutsch the details of his so-called master plan, Clark Kent, editor Perry White, young Jimmy Olsen, and Lewis, the Secret Service man, flew to the gang's headquarters on Volcano Island. Wading ashore from the seaplane on which they had arrived, Kent went on ahead to see whether the coast was clear. The moment he vanished into the darkness, Lewis pointed his revolver at Perry White and Jimmy and forced them to enter one of the many tunnels carved through the solid rock of the extinct volcano. Dazed at this sudden, amazing turn of events, we find them at gunpoint walking through a dimly lit passageway, their footsteps echoing against the damp wall.
2: You aren't a Secret Service man at all, Lewis. You're a spy.
5: Shut up. stop here. Now, when I press this buzzer, the stone door will swing open. There we are. Step inside. I said step inside, Mr. White.
6: Yes. Welcome to Volcano Island, Herr White.
5: Go ahead. Good work, Mark.
6: Excellent work.
5: You have Kent here, Doctor?
6: Hans is waiting for him with 10 men. Come in, Herr White. Are we not old friends?
0: Deutsch, your friends live in sewers and only come out at night. They're called rats.
6: Oh, those are very unkind words, but I forgive you. I will close the door so that we will have more privacy. You had no difficulty, Max?
5: Oh, none at all, Herr Doctor. I would have brought the Lane girl, too, but she's at the naval base,
6: so she is of small importance now. So, this is the boy who has been giving us so much trouble. What is your name?
2: It's none of your business.
6: He marks how he mimics his elders. Already he has learned to be insolent. We will fix that, eh?
5: And the boy isn't responsible, Herr Doctor.
6: Responsible or not, he knows too much.
0: He knows enough to despise your kind of human being, Deutsch. That much I can promise you.
6: Go right ahead, Herr White. You have something more to say?
0: Nothing I might say would have any effect on you.
6: It is good that you realize that.
0: All my life, Deutsch, I fought against armed warfare, against the needless killing of men. But if it's the only way the decent, self-respecting part of humanity can get rid of you and your henchmen, I'll carry a gun myself.
6: A very pretty speech, eh, Max? But so stupid.
5: They all talk that way. They call it democracy.
0: Yes, we call it democracy, and we're proud of it.
6: Enough. We've had enough from you.
0: You're going to get more, whether you like it or not.
6: I said we've had enough.
0: You'll both be thankful for democracy once you're caught. We won't stand you up against a wall and shoot you down. We'll give you a fair trial before a jury.
6: I don't. Hold your tongue.
0: We'll even give you a lawyer to plead your case. That's democracy, Deutsch.
2: Mr. White, he's got a gun.
0: I'm not afraid of his gun.
6: Why, Deutsch, shoot you down like a dog.
0: Go ahead, shoot me down. Shoot. Yeah, what is it, Lord?
10: Oh, it couldn't be. How did it happen? Oh, fool that you are. Search every inch of the island. Find him, you understand? Find him or you suffer.
5: Is something wrong?
10: Kent has escaped.
2: Yowie!
10: Quiet! How did that happen? I can't understand it. Hunt said he overpowered all 10 of my men. It's impossible. They were armed to the teeth.
5: I'll find Kent and bring him here. He won't suspect me.
10: A good idea, Max.
5: All right, call up the search for him.
6: I'll handle it alone, yes. But first, we must get rid of these two. I will have to put in a cell under armed guard. This time, there will be no escape.
10: Hello, Hunt. Send up 2 men at once. Call up the search for Kent. Never mind the reason. Do as I say. Call all your men back into the tunnel. How? Clear off, Hunt! What have you a signal bell for? Now, read to the front. How much? The coast will be clear for you.
7: As the clanging bell summons Deutsch's men back into the narrow, man-made tunnel that honeycombed the volcano, Clark Kent, having escaped the trap set for him, has returned to the beach where he left Jimmy, Editor White, and Lewis, only to find them gone. Off in the distance, he can hear the bell echoing from the jagged cliffs. But at the moment, his only concern is the whereabouts of his friend.
1: Jimmy! Mr. White, where are you? Oh, I'm sure this is where I left them. I remember that big boulder. Mr. White! Lewis! They're gone. I wonder if they've waded back to the plane.
12: Kent!
1: Who's calling me?
12: Kent! Over here! Behind the boulder.
1: Lewis! Great God, man, what happened? Where's Jimmy and Mr. White?
5: They attacked us, Kent.
1: What?
5: Let us through a tunnel. I broke away in the dark and managed to crawl down here. They took White and the boy into a room at the end of the tunnel.
1: Show me where it is. I'll go in after them.
5: So we'll both go, Kent. I managed to hold onto my gun. We may need it. The tunnel's up this way.
1: All right. You can't get over the feeling that Deutsch was tipped off that we were flying to the island.
5: How could he have been? Only 4 of us knew. Here's the mouth of the tunnel. I'd better lead the way.
1: All right. Are you sure this is the right tunnel, Lewis?
5: Of course I'm sure.
1: You told me you broke away in the dark. This tunnel is illuminated.
5: Shh. You might hear us. Now, here. Stand back a little. I'll press the button that opens this stone door.
1: Good work.
5: All right, Kent. Step inside. And don't try anything. I've got the gun to your back.
1: I suspected something like this, Lewis.
5: Nobody's interested in what you suspected. Get inside.
1: Okay.
6: Ah, greetings, Kent.
5: Close the door, Doctor.
6: Yes. Oh, Herr Kent, again we meet. It is my pleasure, my extreme pleasure.
1: Deutsch, I'm not going to fool with you this time. You've gone a little too far. What have you done with Mr. White and Jimmy Olsen?
5: White and the boy are safe, Kent. Believe me.
1: I wouldn't believe a word that passed your lips, Lewis. Well, Deutsch, where are they?
6: You see this lever, Herr Kent? The moment I pull it, the cell block in which your two friends are being held will flood with water from the sea, and they will drown like rats. Is that what you wish to know?
5: You'll do it, Kent. Be careful.
1: All right. You've saved your skin with another of your murderous devices, but only temporarily.
6: That will be for me to decide. You remember, Kent, I told you when we first met that nothing would be allowed to stand in the way of my master plan.
5: Is the plan ready, Herr Doctor?
6: Yes. We have enough radium. It is now being packed in capsules.
5: What will be done with the capsules?
6: I see no harm in telling you now, Max. You see this instrument on my desk? It resembles a miniature cannon, eh? Hidden in the lead barrel is a capsule containing 1/10 of a grain of radium. 1/10 of a grain, mind you. Smaller than the head of a pin. Yet powerful enough to melt this whole island into the sea.
5: But how, Herr Doctor?
6: I will tell you how, Max. Radium, like all substances, is made up of atoms. In steel, they give it strength. In wood, the ability to float. But in radium, Max, they give it power. The power to destroy.
5: But how can that power be used?
6: Watch, Max. And you, Herr Kent. I point to this cannon at the glass picture across the room. Turn the switch. Wunderbar. The picture explodes into a million fragments. You have seen enough to convince you that here is the greatest weapon man has created. Within 48 hours, one of my little cannons containing not 1/10 of a grain of radium, but 2 full ounces. We'll be floating down on the city of London, destroying everything in its path.
1: That's what you think, Deutsch.
6: Stand back, Kent, or I pull the lever. Stand back.
1: Not a chance. You're at the end of your rope.
6: Shoot him, Max. Shoot him, I say.
1: Don't touch that lever, Deutsch.
6: I will.
1: I warned you, Deutsch. Now you'll suffer for it.
6: Kent, pull that lever back before the cell block is flooded.
1: Won't come back. It's jammed. Where's the cell block? Tell me quickly.
5: In the tunnel beneath this one. There's a ladder, but you're too late, Kent. The water's pouring in.
1: Press the button that opens that door. Hurry.
5: Okay. It's suicide, Kent. Don't do it.
1: Might be suicide for you, Lewis.
0: Not for Superman. Ah, this must be the ladder. Yeah. I can hear the water rushing through the tunnel. I hope I'm not too late. Oh, it's coming through here like a mill race. Most of the cells are flooded. I can't possibly tell which one they're in. What's that? Someone calling for help. Up this way. Good thing it's dark down here. Oh, I'd better use Kent's voice.
1: Where are you, Mr. White?
13: Over here. Over here.
1: Hold on, I'm coming.
13: The cell's filling up.
1: Don't worry.
13: I get these iron bars out of the way.
1: Now, where's Jimmy?
13: I've got him. He stuck his head when the first rush of water came through.
1: All right, hold on to me now. We've got to swim for it. The water's over our head.
13: We'll never make it. Never.
1: We'll make it. Come on.
14: You naval men are the last people I ever expected to see in Deutsch's headquarters here on Volcano Island, Lieutenant. How did you get here?
6: Mr. Kent, the island is ringed with destroyers and Coast Guard cutters in charge of your friend, Commander Lee. We've rounded up all of Deutsch's gang, including the mastermind himself, who's aboard the commander's own destroyer.
14: But how did you know about the island? Who tipped you off?
6: Oh, Commander Lee has known about it for some time.
14: What?
6: Mr. Lewis made all arrangements for the final stroke.
14: Lewis? He's one of Deutsch's men.
2: He's a dirty spy.
0: Well, he brought us here at the point of a gun, Lieutenant.
6: Well, maybe you'd better answer these accusations yourself, Mr. Lewis.
5: Gladly, Lieutenant. Kent, I'm sorry I had to mislead you, but it was the only way I could assure Deutsch I was working for him. I was the boss you were trying to locate. You see, Kent, I had to do it that way in order to be on the inside and learn the details of Deutsch's master plan.
14: And Commander Leeds knew all about this, Lieutenant?
6: Yes, he knew Lewis was posing as one of Deutsch's men, Kent, but that information couldn't be revealed to anyone. However, it's all over now, so let's get aboard ship where Commander Leeds can thank you personally for everything you've done. Your country is proud of you, Mr. Kent.
0: And so am I, Kent. How you ever managed to get Jimmy and myself out of that flooded cell will always be a mystery to me. Superman couldn't have done better.
7: And so another Superman adventure ends with Dr. Deutsch's espionage ring completely broken. But even as Mr. White, Jimmy, and Kent are returning to the mainland on a government destroyer, a new adventure is brewing. An adventure that will take Clark Kent deep into the snowbound forest of the North Country. So be with us again next time to begin the story of Superman and the White Plague. A story of mystery in the frozen North.
0: Don't forget, tune in again for the next thrilling episode with Superman.
10: It's a bird.
1: It's a plane.
10: It's Superman.
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15: 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This is your hostess, Kendra, saying thanks for listening. 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

0: Good evening, this is your host, Will. 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Tonight's show's titles is as follows. Trying to get football tickets, Riley's jilted sister visits, Riley and Mrs. Morris buys a car not a wife, and no Christmas bonus this year. This set of shows aired on the evenings of December 3rd, 10, 17, and 24, 1948. Now, sit back, and relax, as The Life of Riley brings you tonight's feature momentarily. Enjoy this evening's presentation.
1: It's new, it's amazing, it's Prel.
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1: Yes, Procter & Gamble's new Radiant Cream Shampoo in the handy tube. Prel brings you The Life of Riley. That removes unsightly dandruff in as little as 3 minutes, leaves hair more radiantly clean, radiantly lovely, presents The Life of Riley with William Bendix as Riley. Every father strives to bring his son up to be 100% American, but not Chester A. Riley. Riley strives to make his son a 200% American. So now we find Junior Riley on a pleasant Sunday afternoon being lectured on one of the fundamental principles of the American way of life, as Riley sees it, namely that the man who gets ahead does so on his own merit.
3: I'm shocked, Junior. I'm absolutely shocked.
4: But, Pa,
3: I never thought my own son would act like that.
4: But, Pa,
3: is this the way I brought you up?
4: No, Pa.
3: Now you go and do a thing like this. I'm sore, Junior. I'm really sore. I'm burning up. I'm speechless.
4: But, Pa,
3: I don't want to hear your excuses.
2: Oh, you're home, Riley. Where were you all afternoon?
3: Never mind where I was. Peg, ask your son where he was. I tell you, I'm so burned up, I'm speechless.
2: Yes, I know. I could hear you being speechless 2 blocks away.
3: Where do you hear this, Peg? And you always said that Junior is the kind of a kid I was when I was a boy. Well, where do you think he was this afternoon?
2: Junior, you went to the burlesque show.
4: No, Mom, I was over at my math teacher's house.
2: Oh, well, what's so terrible about that, Riley?
3: He was raking her leaves, and ask him why.
4: Well, I still don't see the harm. I haven't been doing so well in math, and she lives over in the next block. So I figured if I could rake leaves for her, I'd stand a better chance of getting a good mark.
3: Riley. Out and out, Riley. Here I raise a boy, and I have hopes that someday he'll turn out to be a banker or a doctor or an engineer. And what do I get? A politician.
2: Now, wait, Riley, it isn't that bad. Just because he raked the teacher's leaves.
3: You don't understand, Peg. It ain't the teacher's leaves. It's the principal. For years, I've been telling him the only way to get ahead is to do it under your own steam. Merit, that's what counts. Not bribery, not pull or influence. Merit. That's all I care about, the principal.
2: Well, your father's right, Junior.
3: Besides, why couldn't he rake our leaves?
2: That's not the point. But what your father said before is true. That's not the way to get ahead in the world.
4: Well, it's one way.
3: But it's not the American way. Can you imagine me doing a thing like that?
4: Well, it's... no, Pa.
3: Of course not. Look at my career at Stevenson Aircraft. Look at the way I started out there 10 years ago as an ordinary riveter. But I worked hard. I didn't use no pull. I didn't think up angles. Because I knew that ability is the only thing that counts. And today, only 10 years later, look where I... Look where... Look at Henry Ford.
4: Oh, but gee, Pop, it can't do any harm to have a little pull.
3: Don't mean a thing. Not in the long run. Work. That's the secret of success. Work. That's what made this country great. We took it when it was nothing but a wilderness, and we worked and worked until we made it the richest country in the world.
4: But why are you one of the poorest men in it?
3: Because I haven't got any pull. I mean... go to your room, Junior.
4: Okay, Pop.
3: And work on your mathematics. That's the way you'll get ahead.
4: Okay, Pop.
3: I'm sorry I yelled, Peg, but that kid's got to learn.
2: You're right, dear. For once.
3: Like I said to Gillis only this afternoon. Gillis, I said...
2: Where were you this afternoon?
3: Over at my boss's house, fixing his roof.
2: Well, that's good. We can use the extra money.
3: You bet we can. Too bad we ain't getting any.
2: You're not.
3: Oh, no. I'm just doing him a favor. You see, there's an opening for a foreman's job at the plant, so I figured
2: Chester
3: that...
2: Chester Riley, after the speech you just made to Junior, you have the nerve to stand there and tell me that you deliberately went to your boss's house to fix a roof just so you could get in good with him? How could you?
3: It was easy.
2: Oh, I can't understand you, Riley.
3: Let me explain, Peg. The boss happened to drop this remark about a leak in his roof, so Gillis offered to work on it. And being Gillis is my best friend, I offered to help him. Not that I care about the foreman's job. I just don't want Gillis to get it. You see?
2: You bet I see. Bootlicking, that's what it is. And what's more, the roof of this house has been leaking for 6 months. Why don't you fix that?
3: What for? The boss don't live here.
2: Oh, aren't you ashamed of yourself? Don't you feel like a hypocrite after that big lecture you gave Junior?
5: Don't use pull. Don't use influence. Work. Depend on your ability.
3: Well, my case is different.
2: Why is it different?
3: Well, I ain't got no ability. Thought you had me trapped, huh?
6: Hi there, Ronnie.
3: Oh, hi, Gillis.
6: What's the matter, pal? Did you get out of the wrong side of the bed this morning?
3: I had an argument with Peg last night. You know what she said to me?
6: How should I know? I ain't the type person who goes snooping around at night, eavesdropping on his next-door neighbor.
3: Well, she bawled me out for fixing the boss's roof with you. Boy, I told her off plenty.
6: You were right. After all, you ain't got no ability.
3: Gillis, you hurt.
6: Accidental. I was out walking my dog, and his leash got caught on your front doorknob. But believe me, pal, when I heard her rip into you, it sure burned me up. I was so mad, I
3: know, you were speechless.
6: Yeah.
3: But sometimes, Gillis, I wish you were earless, too.
6: You know, Riley, that wife of yours sure has got a lot of nerve making cracks about us helping out on our boss's roof.
3: Well, sure. After all, we got to think of our future.
6: Sure, we want to get ahead.
3: We got families to think of.
6: Yeah, we're doing it for our family.
3: Let them call us hypocrites. Let them say we're bootlickers and toadies and boss lovers. Oh, Gillis, she was right. I ain't fit to associate with human beings.
6: Yeah. I ain't fit to associate with human beings neither.
3: We just have to go around with each other.
6: I'm ashamed. A body without a soul. What's the use living when you lose your self-respect?
3: No, well, wait a minute, Gillis. We got a chance to get it back.
6: Yeah, how?
3: We're going to give that conniving Stevenson who tricked us into working for nothing a bill.
6: That's it, Riley. Then we'll be men again.
3: Yeah.
6: I'll make it out right now.
3: Yeah, here's
6: yeah, the yeah, yeah, yeah. To Mr. Carl Stevenson, Esquire.
3: Yeah, abbreviate.
6: Yeah, I did. ESS.
3: Oh.
6: For professional services rendered. Ipso facto, fixing one roof.
3: What's the ipso facto for?
6: I don't know. I see it on a bill somewhere.
3: Well, leave it in. It looks good. Yeah.
6: Fix in one roof. 4 hours at $3 per hour. Total? $12.
3: Double time for working Sundays.
6: Yeah, makes $24.
3: Three Cokes consumed on the job.
6: But we took him out of his icebox.
3: Well, he don't know that. That makes a grand total of $24.15.
6: $24.15. Boy, I'm beginning to feel like a man again.
3: Good.
6: Riley,
3: yeah.
6: You think maybe when the boss gets this bill, he'll blow his top and maybe fire us? Huh, Riley?
3: Well, let him. I don't care. I ain't afraid. And to prove it, give me that pencil, Gillis. I'll sign it. G-I-L-L-I-S. There.
6: You're right. And to prove I ain't afraid neither, I'm signing it, Riley. Give me that pencil. R-I-L-E-Y. now, Bertie? You got the bill?
3: Yeah, boy, I can hardly wait to see the look on Stevenson's face when we slap it on him.
6: Well, let's go in, Larry.
3: No, wait a minute, Gibbon. Before we go in, you know, anything might happen in there with the boss. But I want you to know that no matter what happens, I'm sticking with you to the end, pal.
6: And I'm sticking with you, pal.
3: And this ain't just talk, Gillis. Actions speak louder than words. So, here, pal.
6: Hey, this is a ticket for the USD Notre Dame game tomorrow.
3: Well, I have two. I got them from Babs' boyfriend. He's a sub on USC. Here, take it. It's yours, pal.
6: Right. You're doing this for me?
3: Certainly.
6: Why, they're all sold out. You can get $15 for this ticket.
3: Yeah, I know. But with me, friendship comes first. So I'm letting you have it for $14.
6: Thanks, pal. And if I forget to give you the dough, remind me on payday.
3: Oh, now, give it.
6: And keep on reminding me every payday. Well, let's go in and face the enemy.
3: Yeah.
6: Together, like buddies.
3: Yeah.
6: And we ain't gonna crack on a fire.
3: No, sir, we ain't retreating an inch.
6: Well, this is it, buddy. 0 hour.
3: Yeah.
6: We're going over the top. I'm with you, soldier.
3: Forward, march!
2: Gillis. Riley. Hey, wait, you two. Where are you going? Wait! Help! When did you two get drafted?
3: Billy, we're here on business.
6: Yeah, serious business. We want to see the boss.
2: We'll come back some other time. He's in a bad mood. He's going over the cost sheet.
3: Well, we're in a worse mood. Tell him we're here.
2: But, Riley, I'm warning you. Yes, Mr. Stevenson?
7: Billy, what's this $8 item here against transportation?
2: Oh, that was Albertson in the machine shop. He went down to Santa Monica to pick up that box of special rivets, and he took a taxi.
7: Oh, he did he? Taxis. What am I running here, a resort? Since when do the buses stop running? Everybody around here thinks I made the money. Fire Albertson.
3: You heard, Gillis.
6: I heard.
3: Any other guys hearing that would turn yellow.
6: Yeah, but not you, right?
3: You neither, Gillis.
6: Nah. Don't think for one minute that I still ain't got the guts to walk in it.
3: I believe you, and don't think I ain't got the guts to do it.
6: I believe you, too.
3: Well, now that we've proved it, we can tear up this bill.
6: Well, after all, it's not the money. It's the principle.
3: Yeah, let's get out of here, pal.
7: Billy.
2: Yes, Mr. Stevenson.
7: I don't see a voucher here for those football tickets.
2: I couldn't get them, Mr. Stevenson. All sold out. Shall I try the speculators?
7: No, no. I'm not spending $40 for 2 football tickets. Keep on trying the stadium.
2: He expects miracles. You boys want to be made foreman? Get him a couple of tickets for tomorrow's game.
3: Foreman? Is that a fact?
6: Foreman? Is that a fact?
2: Well, he'd be very grateful.
6: Are you coming, Riley?
3: What? Oh, yeah, I'm coming. 2 tickets, huh? Not one. Come on, Gillis.
6: Huh? Oh, yeah, I'm coming. 2 tickets, huh? Not one.
3: See you later, Millie. Come on, Gillis. Gillis.
6: Riley, no.
3: No!
6: You double-crosser. I know what's going on in your mind.
3: You welcher. I know what you're up to. You want me to sell you my ticket?
6: You want me to sell you my ticket?
3: Well, don't you worry. I'll get it.
6: You'll have to fight for it.
3: Oh, so it's a fight you want. Okay with me. No Riley ain't afraid of no Gillis.
6: And no Gillis is afraid of no Riley. Choose your weapon.
3: I will. My son, Junior, against your son, Egbert. 10 rounds to a decision.
6: It's a deal. When?
3: My backyard.
6: When?
3: Right now. And when my junior knocks out your Egbert, that'll prove the kind of a yellow rat you are.
1: Well, we'll bring you the second act of The Life of Riley in just a moment.
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1: 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And now back to The Life of Riley with William Bendix as Riley.
2: Well, Riley, what are you doing home so early? Riley, what's the matter?
4: What's up, Pa?
2: You look so wild.
3: You bet I'm wild. I'm raging.
2: Well, what happened?
3: A man can only take so much from that door.
2: What are you raving about?
3: That's no good double-crossing Gillis.
2: Oh, I thought he was your best friend.
3: Yeah, so did I. We've been pals for a lifetime, like two fountain pens. And then he squirts ink in my eye. But this time he went too far. This time he's going to get his.
2: Now, wait, Riley. I won't have you fight.

0: You have a quarrel with Gillis, and you want Junior to fight. Why don't you and Gillis fight?
1: Hey, fight? Me? With my weak arches? And poor Gillis with his low blood pressure? We got our families to think of.
0: So you get Junior and Egbert to fight. Well, why stop there? Why not have me and Mrs. Gillis slug it out?
1: Would you? I mean, listen, Peg, I got no
0: time. You listen to me. This is the craziest thing I ever heard of. And if you think I'm going to let you do...
1: Peg, you don't understand. I got to get that football ticket.
0: Oh, what ticket?
1: The one I gave Gillis. He won't sell it back to me, but if I get it, then I'll have two to give to the boss, and then I'm a cinch to be made foreman.
0: Now, look here, Riley. You forget all this nonsense about fighting, and let's have a little peace and quiet around here.
1: Oh, okay, Peg, okay, I'll forget it. Must be some way to get that ticket.
0: Oh, will you stop?
1: I can only trick him into it some way.
0: Riley, is it worth it?
1: How can I get him to... I got it. Peg, I got it. What a brainwave!
0: Riley, I won't stand for another one of your brainwaves.
1: You don't even know what it is yet. This is a great idea. Will you hear? I phone up Gillis, see?
2: Yeah, and then what, Pop?
1: I pretend that I'm Stevenson.
0: Stevenson?
1: Well, sure, I imitate his voice.
0: Oh, you can't do that.
1: Well, sure I can. Listen... Hello, Stevenson speaking. How's that sound?
0: Sounds like you have a cold.
1: Oh, go on. It's a perfect imitation. Gillis will fall for it like a ton of bricks. I'll tell him I heard he has an extra ticket, and I'd appreciate it if he let Riley have it. He won't dare say no, and then I got him.
0: It'll never work, Riley.
1: Oh, no, what? Nobody but me could think of a stunt like this.

0: damn thing.
1: You answer, honeybee. I'm busy thinking. How can I get that ticket from Riley?
0: Hello?
2: Hello? I'd like to speak to Gillis, please.
0: Just a minute. It's for you, Jimsy.
1: Who is it?
0: It's Riley. Sounds like he has a cold.
1: Riley, what does he want? I don't want to talk to him. Hang up. No, wait. I just got an idea.
3: What an idea. What an idea.
0: What, Jimsy?
2: Hello? Hello?
0: Hold the wire.
1: I'll talk to him, all right. But I'm going to pretend I'm Stevenson. I'll say I'm visiting Gillis, and I'll order him to give his ticket to Gillis. You get it?
0: Oh, Jimsy, that's clever.
1: Watch me operate.
4: Hello?
2: Hello? Who is this?
4: This here is Stevenson. Who is this?
2: This is Stevenson, too.
4: I said this is Stevenson.
2: Yes, this is Stevenson.
4: I'm over here at Gillis'.
2: Ridiculous. How can I be at the Gillis's when I'm over here at the Riley?
4: Look, this is Stevenson.
2: No, this is Stevenson.
4: Huh?
2: You phony.
4: You fake.
2: I'll never trust you again as long as I live.
4: Likewise, I'm sure.

0: What a life. You can't depend on nobody. In the end, your friends always let you down. Well, I learned my lesson. This is the last time anybody's going to let me down.
1: Would you care to bet?
0: Oh, it's you.
1: Yes, it is I indeed. Digby Odell, the friendly undertaker. Greetings, Riley. You're looking fine. Very natural.
0: Well, I don't feel so good, Digger.
1: I don't say this to everybody, but see your doctor.
0: I don't need a doctor. I'm all mixed up in my mind. I think maybe I ought to see one of them psychiatrists.
1: Oh, nonsense. Too many people are running to psychiatrists these days. In our profession, we have a saying, the mind will take care of itself. Just look after the body.
0: Life is funny, Digger. The older you get, the more troubles you have. We don't have fun like we did when we were kids.
1: Ah, the carefree days of our youth.
2: Yeah, those were the days.
0: Remember when we went on that picnic with those girls and we took your father's business vehicle without his knowing?
1: Yes, and we didn't know that old man McGillicuddy was still in the bank.
0: No.

0: It was the first time in 40 years that old man McGillicuddy went out with girls. Oh, those were the days.
1: Yeah, now nothing but trouble.
0: Maybe I can help.
1: No, not unless you could let me have a ticket for tomorrow's game. If I had one, I could get promoted to foreman, I think. But they're all sold out. It's hopeless.
0: Oh, come, come, Riley. Never say die, if you'll pardon the expression. Go to a speculator.
1: Yeah, but they want 20 bucks.
0: It's worth it to become foreman.
1: Well, yeah, sure, but I ain't got the dough.
0: I'll lend it to you. Here.
1: But I don't know when I can pay you back. Will you carry me?
0: Glad to. It isn't the first time I've carried you, and it won't be the last.
1: Oh, well, thanks, Digger, but you're sure you can spare it?
0: Well, of course. I've had a very good year. I've been piling up customers.
1: Yeah, gee, you've been in business a long time. I bet if all your customers were laid end to end...
0: They are. Well, cheerio. I'd better be shoveling off.

0: Yes, Mr. Stevenson.
1: Ah, any luck with the football tickets, Billy?
0: No, sir. But the speculators have...
1: No. I will not pay speculator prices. It's highway robbery. Just forget about it, Billy. I'm going home now.
0: Yes, sir.
2: Hey, Millie, is the boss in? I gotta see the boss.
0: What about?
2: Oh, you'll never guess. Millie, you're looking at a new foreman.
0: What?
2: Look. 2 tickets for the boss for the big game.
0: Oh, I think he just left. I'll catch him at the elevator.
2: Good.
0: Hey, what's the switchboard for me, will
2: you? Yeah, leave it to me. I'll sit right here and take all the messages. Wait till that chump Riley finds out I put one over on him. Cost me $20, but it's worth it.
3: Billy, I gotta see the boss quick. I got him 2 tickets. Cost me $20, but it's worth it. Millie, didn't you hear me, Millie? Millie, you look different. You need a shave. You Gillis! You weasel!
2: You double-crosser!
4: Hello, boy.
3: Boss! I got 2 tickets. Look,
2: here's
3: the 50-yard line.
4: You mean to tell me that you fellas each got me 2 tickets for the game?
3: Yeah.
4: This means everything. I wanted those tickets to give you to show my appreciation for fixing my roof. Bring me 4 tickets. Well, I'll tell you what. Here. One for you, Riley. Huh? One for you, Gillis. And 2 for me. Naturally, I won't insult you by offering to pay for my 2, but I insist on paying for your 2.
3: Yeah, but...
4: No. I insist on paying whatever they cost you. How much?
3: Well, boss, if you...
4: Here's the price right on the ticket. Huh? $360 apiece.
3: What? Likewise.
4: There you are, Riley. $360. There you are, Gillis. Enjoy the game with my compliments. Well, have a nice weekend, boys. But don't be late for work on Monday. I just hired a new foreman. He's a tough baby. Well, have fun.
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0: You know, there's something wrong, Gillis. Now, let's try and figure this out once more.
1: Figure it out. Riley, for Pete's sake, that's all you've been doing since we got into this here stadium.
0: Yeah, now, look, first I got two free tickets from my daughter.
1: You got two free tickets, and you gave me one.
0: Yeah, and they cost me nothing. But you owe me 14 for one.
1: Yeah, but the boss gave me 360 for that one.
0: Oh, no. He gave you 360 for the one that cost you 20. That leaves 1640.
1: Yeah, but don't you see, you paid $20 for that one ticket, too.
0: Yeah, right.
1: Yeah.
0: And I got 360 back, so that means 20 minus 360 plus 1640 minus... plus.
1: Riley, will you stop already? We'll figure out after the game. It's costing us a fortune to sit here, so at least let's watch. Look, I think they're starting the game.
0: Well, oh, yeah. Okay, let's watch. What's that, Gillis? What's happening?
2: And there goes the final gun, and the game is over.
0: It's a losing fight.
3: 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The script is by Reuben Chipp, Alan Lipscott, and Dick Powell. Mrs. Riley is Paula Winslow. Digger Odell is John Brown. 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Prel Shampoo.

0: It's new. It's amazing. It's Prel.
1: P-R-E-L-L, Prel Shampoo.
0: Yes, Procter & Gamble's new Radiant Cream Shampoo in the handy tube. Prel brings you The Life of Riley. Prel, the shampoo that removes unsightly dandruff in as little as 3 minutes, leaves hair more radiantly clean, radiantly lovely, presents The Life of Riley with William Bendix as Riley. Up until last week, Chester A. Riley was a relatively happy and contented man. All he had to worry about was his wife, Peg, his daughter, Babs, and her boyfriends, his son, Junior, and his girlfriends, the high cost of living, his job, and last month's rent. But last week, Riley assumed an added burden in the form of his sister, Cecilia. Age, secret. Unmarried, who arrived at the Riley house with one steamer trunk, two suitcases, a canary, and a problem. The problem is now being discussed in the Riley kitchen.
2: Well, I know it's terrible, Riley, but after
3: I all... I tell you, Peg, when I think of it, it makes my blood curl.
2: But there's nothing you can do about it now.
3: I can't help it. When I think of that no good skunk, engaged for 12 years, and the day before the wedding, he jilts her, deserts her, didn't have the decency to wait till after the wedding.
4: Jeepers, I didn't know Aunt Cissy was jilted.
2: Now, Babsy, dear, I really don't think this is any of your affair. Haven't you got some studying to do?
3: No. Let her hear. She can learn a lesson from this that might help her when she gets jilted someday. You see, Babs, after going with Aunt Cissy steady for 12 years, this guy Lionel that she's engaged to runs away and joins the Navy. That coward. Boy, if I had him here, I...
2: Well, he's not here, Riley. He's 2,000 miles away in Pearl Harbor, so forget it.
3: I can't forget it. Here's my little kid sister. Her poor heart's breaking, and he's in Pearl Harbor. I take an oath, Peg, I'll always remember Pearl Harbor.
2: Riley, these things happen.
3: Yeah, well, if I'd have been there, it wouldn't have happened.
4: Oh, what could you have done, Daddy? After all, a man has a right to change his mind.
3: Not unless he's a woman. I'd have done plenty. I'm the kind of a brother who looks after his kid sister. And if I'd have been there, today she'd be happily married to that no-good sneaker.
4: But if a fellow doesn't want to marry a girl, you can't force him.
3: Are you sticking up for this guy? You think it's okay to jilt a girl? If I'd have jilted your mother, where would you be? I did the decent thing. I didn't run off and join the Navy like that Lionel. Oh, he'll be sorry. He'll have to scrub floors, mend his own clothes, wash dishes, and peel potatoes. What a dope. So if he'd have gotten married, he could have had a woman doing all that for him.
4: I suspected that Aunt Cissy was suffering secretly, but I didn't realize what a tragic case she really was.
3: Oh, is she in her room now?
2: Oh, she's been in there all day. She hasn't eaten a thing. She's been acting like that all week.
3: Yeah, well, I think I'll go in and cheer her up.
2: Now, wait, Riley. You'll only upset her. You know how she cries on the least provocation.
3: Don't worry. I'll be very tactful. I won't say anything that'll remind her of her troubles. Sissy! Oh, hi, Sissy.
5: Did you want something, Chester?
3: No. I just thought I'd drop in and talk a while. Well, there's nothing like a good heart-to-heart talk. Yes, sir. Yep. Nothing like a good conversation. That's what I always say. Yes, sir. Yep. Well, I'll be going now, but we must have another talk real soon.
5: Oh, Chester.
3: Oh, now, look, Sissy, there's no sense sitting in your room all day brooding.
5: I can't help it. I keep thinking about Lionel somewhere in the Pacific.
3: Now, Sissy, you've got to forget about him.
5: I can't. Little things keep reminding me of him.
3: Put him out of your mind. Don't think about it. Forget him.
5: I'll try.
3: Come on, now dry your eyes, Sissy. That's That's it. Now, let's see you smile. Yeah. That's better. Now, you see how easy it is to forget? Now, come on in the kitchen and eat something. I'll warm up some soup for you. Your favorite, navy beans.
4: Oh,
3: my God. Sissy, don't. I told you, you've got to forget about him.
5: I'm trying to.
3: Yes, I know you are, and I'll help you all I can. Come on, let's see that smile again. No sense crying about it.
5: Oh, you're right.
3: There are other fish in the ocean.
5: Oh,
3: no! Sissy, please, you mustn't carry on like this. I know things look black now, but you know I always say, don't give up the ship.
5: Oh,
3: no! Now, Sissy, you've got to stop this.
5: I can't help it.
3: I know it's hard, but you've got to snap out of it.
5: I'll try.
3: Oh, no, you ain't going to do it by sitting in your room all day. What you want to do is go out and get a job.
5: A job?
3: Well, sure, if you got a job.
5: Well, I hadn't thought of it, but I suppose I ought to. After all, I don't want to be a burden to you.
3: Well, now, that ain't the point. So, see, if you had a job,
5: If I had a job, I could pay your room and board. It's only right. Even if I am your only sister.
3: Look, Sissy, I don't care about the room and board.
5: Oh, sure. It's hard enough for you to feed your wife and children without having an extra mouth to feed. Even if I do eat very little.
3: Sissy, as far as I'm concerned, you can stay here with me free of charge for the rest of your life.
5: That's right. Throw it up to me that I'm going to be an old maid.
3: Now, I didn't say that.
5: You didn't say it, but I know what you're thinking.
3: I'm not thinking. I haven't got a thought in my head.
5: Oh, I don't expect you to think about me. Why should you worry, even if I am your only sister? After all, why should I expect you to understand my problem? You're happily married.
3: I'm not happily married.
5: And you've got two lovely children.
3: They're not my children. I mean, they are my... You've got me all mixed up. I don't know what I'm saying. Look, Sissy, you're not going to be an old maid. You'll get married.
5: Oh, you think so?
3: Well, sure. It's just a matter of time. Why, there must be hundreds of men who jump at the chance to marry you.
5: Oh.
3: You just got to wait until Mr. Wright comes along.
5: Oh, well, where's my lipstick?
3: Got a girl. Dry your eyes.
5: Yeah.
3: That's it. Well, stop worrying. After all, you're pretty. You look just like me, and I got married. So you just forget everything that happened.
5: I'll try.
3: And I don't want to hear no more talk about you being a burden. Everything I have is yours, Sissy. Money is no object. To keep you happy, I'll spend money like a drunken sailor.
5: Oh, no!
3: Now, what brought that on? For Pete's sake, stop crying,
5: oh,
3: Sissy.
5: Don't worry. I won't cry. I won't make a scene. I'm not the sort of person who cries on your shoulder. Even if you are my only brother.
3: Sissy, please.
5: I can't stand people who cry.
3: Well, I can't either. So is now.

0: Hello. Is this the classified ad department? Well, this is Miss Cecilia Riley. I placed an ad yesterday. A situation wanted as a housekeeper. Yes, that's right. Will you check it, please?
1: Hey, anybody home?
0: Hello? Yes, I'm still here. Yes, that's right. The one that says, middle-aged widower preferred.
1: Hi, Sissy.
0: I'd like you to run the ad another 3 days, please.
1: You putting an ad in the paper? Well, what kind of an ad, Sissy?
0: Oh, that would be telling.
1: Well, what's this about a middle-aged widower preferred? Preferred for what?
0: No, that's my little secret.
1: Well, I don't like secrets. Now, tell me.
0: Well, I'll give you a hint. I may not be a burden to you much longer, Chester. I have my own little plan.
1: What plan? What plan?
0: You'll see.
1: Well, all right for you. But I never kept secrets from you. When we were kids, I told you everything. I told you how I snuck into Dingle's bakery with a glass tube and sucked all the filling out of the cream puffs. And I told you how I stuck a lighted firecracker in my teacher's bustle. Now you won't tell me nothing.
0: Oh, now you'll find out soon enough.
1: Well, all right, then don't tell me. Goodbye. You don't want to tell me, she don't have to. I don't want to know. I lost interest. Even if she tried to tell me, I wouldn't listen. I don't care. It's nothing to me whatsoever. But I ain't resting till I find out.
2: Hey, Riley.
1: Oh, hi, Gillis.
2: What are you sore at, pal?
1: Oh, my sister. Putting some kind of an ad in the paper, and I asked her what kind, and do you know what she said?
2: How should I know? I ain't the kind of a guy goes around snooping, eavesdropping on his next-door neighbor.
1: Well, she said it was a secret. Boy, that burned me up.
2: I don't blame you. After all, you told her who put the firecracker in your teacher's bustle.
1: Gillis, you heard.
2: Well, it wasn't easy. What's the idea of sticking chewing gum in your keyhole?
1: Never mind that. I'm worried about Sissy. I wonder what that ad's for. It must be for a job.
2: It's a job, all right. But for life.
1: Well, what do you mean?
2: Why do you think she says middle-aged widower preferred? She's sounding the mating call.
1: The what?
2: The mating call. You know, like a moose. Okay, like a mouse.
1: You mean if she's advertising for a husband? You can do that?
2: Sure. Why's, the Lonely Hearts column.
1: The Lonely Hearts column?
2: Why, sure, it's a national institution. Where a lonely heart meets an empty stomach.
1: Yeah, well, I seen it in the papers, but I thought it was just, you know, a gag.
2: It's no gag. How do you think I met my wife, Honeybee?
1: I was always too polite to ask.
2: Well, I seen this ad of hers, and it says, beautiful young girl, attractive figure, good disposition, excellent cook, seeks mate.
1: Well, Gillis, your Honeybee ain't a bit like that.
2: I found that out after the wedding.
1: You mean you got engaged without even seeing her?
2: Yeah, I bought a pig and a poke. But I got even. I canceled my subscription to the paper.
1: Oh, Gillis, I don't like this. It's no good. Who knows what kind of a man is going to answer this ad?
2: Yeah, who knows? Maybe even another Monsieur Verdoux.
1: Monsieur for who?
2: That French Bluebeard. Didn't you see that movie he was in? Yeah. A heartless wreck. This guy goes around answering ads like sissies.
1: Yeah, then what?
2: Well, first he... No. Nope, I don't want to worry.
1: Now, tell me. Now, you've got to tell me. No.
2: Well, it starts like this. Monday, he picks out a promising ad in the Lonely Hearts column.
1: Yeah.
2: Tuesday, he waxes his mustache with glow coat, puts a drop of Taboo behind each ear, goggles with Airwick, and he's off to get acquainted. Can't you just see him?
1: Yeah, and I can smell him, too.
2: Wednesday, he proposes. The girl accepts.
1: What a fast operator.
2: Thursday, they get married.
1: Married.
2: Friday, he takes the happy bride to his country chateau.
1: What happens?
2: Ooh, la, la.
1: What do you mean, ooh, la, la?
2: Everything is fine. Saturday, he says, Cherry, a little present. I just insured you for $50,000.
1: Yeah, and then?
2: Monday, he's back in his apartment reading the Lonely Hearts column.
1: But what happened on Sunday?
2: Well, I don't want to go into all the details. But if you happened to pass his chapeau on Sunday, you'd see the hottest incinerator in town.
1: Oh, no. No, Gillis, no.
2: Fletcher. Face it, Riley. This guy never bought a bucket of coal in his life.
1: Oh, my poor kid sister.
2: Any girl he marries turns out to be a clinker.
1: Well, what if a fiend like that should answer the ad? Oh, she's so innocent. I gotta warn her. Come on. Oh, the poor kid. She don't know what she started. She's playing with fire. Sissy! Sissy, are you here? She must have gone out. The minute she gets back, I'll... Hello?
3: May I speak to Mrs. Celia Riley, please? I'm calling in connection with her aunt.
1: Well, she ain't in right now. The aunt. Hold the wire. Gillis, it's a man. The aunt.
2: Uh-huh. Is he French?
1: I don't know. He speaks perfect English.
2: It could be a disguise.
1: I'll find out if he's French. I'll trick him. Hello?
3: Hello.
1: Ooh la la.
3: What? I'd like to speak to Miss Riley, please.
1: Just a minute. What'll I do, Gillis?
2: Get him over here. We'll quiz him.
1: Oh. Hello?
3: Yes?
1: Could you come over here and talk it over?
3: Why, yes, that would be fine. I'm leaving town tomorrow. I'm opening up my country house, and if Miss Riley says yes, I'd like to take her with me.
1: Oh!
3: I'll be over this evening.
1: Gillis, he's coming.
2: Good.
1: He said he has a house in the country.
2: Uh-huh, just like Bluebeard.
1: Oh, but that was only in a movie. There can't be guys like that in real life with hot incinerators. Would there?
2: There's probably hundreds of them right here in this town.
1: No, I don't believe it.
2: Oh, no? Why do you think we have so much smog in Los Angeles?
1: Oh, Gillis.
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4: Get Prell tomorrow. And now back to The Life of Riley with William Bendix as Riley.
0: Oh, you through with the dishes yet, Riley?
1: No, not yet, Peg.
0: Well, what's taking you so long? Watch out!
1: What?
0: You almost dropped that plate.
1: Oh.
0: What are you so nervous about tonight?
1: Well, I got my reasons. I might as well tell you. Listen, Peg. This afternoon, is that the doorbell?
0: No, it's only the good humor man.
1: Oh. Listen, Peg. This afternoon, I found out...
0: Found out what?
1: Shh. Sissy's coming.
0: Was that the phone just now?
1: No, the good humor man.
0: Oh. I was expecting a phone call. Are you sure nobody called?
1: No, nobody.
0: Well, if anybody does, I'll be in my room. Alone, as usual.
1: Well, now, don't stay in your room, Sissy. Look, there's a swell picture at the Visu. Mutiny on the Bounty.
0: Now,
1: what brought that on?
0: Now look what you've done.
1: Who, me?
0: Why did you have to go and remind her of Lionel?
1: Never mind that. We've got worse trouble. You know what Sissy went and done? She put an ad in the paper advertising for a husband.
0: She what?
1: Hey, the Lonely Hearts column.
0: Oh, I don't believe it.
1: Oh, I heard her talking about the ad with my own eyes, and I spoke to the man who answered the ad.
0: What man?
1: The one who wants to marry her.
0: Oh, that's ridiculous. People don't get married by putting ads in the Lonely Hearts column.
1: Oh, no. Ask Gillis how he got stuck with Honeybee. Now, look, Peg, when this guy shows up...
0: He's coming here?
1: Well, yes, I spoke to him.
0: Well, why didn't you tell Sissy?
1: Oh, no. I've got to check on him first. It's my duty to protect my kid sister. Who knows what kind of a beast he is? You know the type. Monday, they're married. Tuesday, they're on the honeymoon. And Wednesday, ooh la la.
5: What in the world are you talking about?
1: Well, I ain't got time to explain now. He'll be here any minute. Now, listen. When he comes, you got to keep Sissy in her room. I don't want her to know.
5: Oh, Riley, I don't like this. Now, this is really Sissy's affair, and you have no right to go behind her back this way. If she finds out that you're meddling in her private life, she'll burn up.
1: That's what I'm trying to stop.
5: What?
1: Now, please, Peg, I know what I'm doing, and this is one time I'm going to have my own way. My head's made up. That's him. Quick, go in Sissy's room and keep her there. Don't tell her a thing.
5: Oh, all right.
7: May I come in?
1: Yes. Come in. I've been looking forward to meeting you.
7: You're the first person who's ever said that.
1: Oh, Digger, it's you.
7: Yes, it is I indeed. Digby O'Dell, the friendly undertaker.
1: So dark on the porch here, I couldn't see. I thought you were someone else. Come in.
7: If you're expecting company, I don't like to intrude.
1: No. Come on in. Maybe you can help me. Listen, Digger. You're good at sizing up people, aren't you?
7: Oh, yes. In my time, I've taken the measure of many a man. And I've never made a mistake yet. Knock wood, if you'll excuse the expression.
1: Well, you know my kid sister, Sissy. She's having a tough time getting married.
7: Oh, I sympathize with her. I remember what a difficult time I had. It wasn't the girl. Everything was fine until I met her father. Young man, he said, what do you do for a living? I've just opened my own business, I said. Good, he said. Let me be your first customer. And now, he said, let's talk about the wedding. So I said, Dad, if you're going to be my first customer, you won't be at the wedding.
1: Well, Sissy is so desperate, she put an ad in the paper for a husband.
7: Well, it pays to advertise. I do it every week through my quiz program on the radio.
1: Oh, you have a quiz program?
7: Oh, yes. You've heard of Take It or Leave It?
1: Yeah.
7: My show is called Leave It and We'll Take It.
1: Digger, you don't understand. A man answered the ad, but we don't know what kind of a guy he is. He might turn out to be a Bluebeard, and he'll be here soon.
7: Good, then you can have a look at it. Well, I think I'll be going.
1: Oh, looking ain't enough. Appearances can be deceiving. I'm going to go below the surface.
7: In that case, I'll stay. You may need help from an expert.
1: That's him.
7: Let him in and we'll go to work.
1: Yeah, and if he turns out to be a phony, we'll tell him off and lay him out.
7: You tell him off, I'll lay him out.
8: Good evening. My name is George Thorndike. Is Mrs. C. O'Reilly in?
1: Yes, I'm her brother.
8: Oh, yes, I believe I spoke to you on the phone.
1: Well, come in. Here, sit down. Here, in this chair. Under this light here.
8: Oh. Thank you, sir. Now, if you don't mind, I'd like to meet your sister.
1: First, I want you to meet a friend of mine.
7: Digby O'Dell is the name, sir. Haven't we met before?
8: I don't think so.
7: I'm sure we have. I don't recall your face, but I recognize the body.
8: Well, perhaps. And now, Mr. Riley, about your sister's ad. There are a few questions.
1: Yeah, well, we got a few questions, too. Now, tell me, is this the first time you ever answered an ad like my sister's?
8: Why, no. The fact is, the last woman I had left me rather suddenly.
1: Uh-huh. On a Sunday?
8: Why, yes, it was a Sunday. Last Sunday.
1: I thought so. Last Sunday I smelled smoke. And how many were there before her?
8: Well, I guess I never counted.
1: Never counted? Compared to this guy, Bluebeard was an amateur.
8: Now, see here, gentlemen, I came here only to see Miss Riley.
1: Yeah, we know that. Just what have you got to offer her?
8: Well, $50 a week, if she works hard.
1: Work? With all your dough, you expect my sister to work?
7: What a fiend.
8: Well, this is ridiculous. Now, why else would I want her?
1: Why else? Love.
8: Love? But this is purely business.
1: This man's a monster.
8: Now, just a minute. I didn't come here to be grilled. If there's any grilling to be done, I'll do it.
1: He admits it.
8: I'm only interested in one thing. Will your sister cook well?
1: never get a chance to find out. And if you ever bother my sister again, I'll have you arrested. So put that in your incinerator and smoke it.
8: You must be crazy. I've had enough of this. I'm leaving.
1: I'll say you are. Grab him.
2: Let go of me. Let go.
1: I'll take his shoulder. Grab his feet.
7: Not him.
1: Don't drop him.
7: Don't worry. I never have before.
2: Let me go, you maniac.
7: Lie still. When you're in Odell's hands, it's too late to struggle.
2: Let me go. Let me go.
1: Open the door, Digger.
2: Stop you.
1: It's open.
2: Put me down.
5: Riley, what's up? Riley, what on earth are you doing?
1: I'm throwing this blue bird out.
2: Let me down, you.
1: Don't. I know what I'm doing. Let's go, Digger.
5: Riley, no. Wait. Don't. You're making a mistake.
2: You fell.
1: That's the way to handle guys like that.
0: Oh, Chester, what have you done?
1: I've just been protecting you, sis. Don't worry. As long as I'm around, you ain't going to have any of that ooh-la-la.
5: Chester Riley, how could you? That ad was for a job. That's what the poor man was here for.
0: I just did what you advised me to, Chester, so I could forget.
1: Well, I didn't know. I thought... You mean this guy don't want to marry Sissy?
5: No.
1: And he wasn't going to barbecue her?
5: Oh, of course not.
1: What a revolting development this is.
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1: Sissy, darling.
0: What do you want, Chester?
1: Oh, come on, Sissy. 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
0: Oh, liar!
1: Oh, it's a losing fight. Folks, this is Riley, alias William Bendix, reminding you that today, in the memory of a beloved man, Damon Runyon, many Americans are making financial contributions to the Damon Runyon Memorial Fund to fight cancer. 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Thank you. Good night.
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10: 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Prel brings you The Life of Riley. Prel, the shampoo that removes unsightly dandruff in as little as 3 minutes, leaves hair more radiantly clean, radiantly lovely, presents The Life of Riley with William Bendix as Riley. Chester A. Riley has been happily married now for 18 long years. And yet, on one night of each week, Riley tears off the bonds of matrimony and becomes a gay, romantic Lothario, the darling of beautiful women. On that magic night, Riley might be a boyish Van Johnson, a suave, sophisticated Walter Pigeon, or a dashing Errol Flynn. It all depends on the particular motion picture Riley and Peg happen to see on their weekly visit to the movies. Tonight, our hero emerged from the Bijou Theater transformed, if only in his own mind, into James Mason. At the moment, Peg Riley and James Mason are sipping their usual after-theater soda.
12: Riley, are you through with that soda yet?
13: Quite.
12: Then pay the check and let's go home.
13: Right.
12: Oh, I wish we had a car instead of walking. These shoes are killing me.
13: Tight.
12: What are you mumbling about? Don't try to talk with your mouth full.
13: There's nothing in my mouth, Peg. Don't you get it?
12: Get what?
13: That movie tonight.
12: Well, what about it?
13: Well, look at me. Notice the bushy eyebrows, the hair hanging over my forehead. Look at the shape of my ears and my shining white teeth. What movie star do I remind you of?
12: Lassie.
13: Now, cut it out, Peg. You know very well Lassie's a girl. Be serious. What star do I look like? A human being.
12: William Bendix.
13: Now, wait a minute. You don't have to insult me.
12: All right, I give up. Who do you look like?
13: James Mason.
12: James Mason?
13: Yes.
12: Oh,
13: you think it's funny. Well, if I cracked you over the knuckles with a cane, you wouldn't think it was funny.
12: Oh, Riley, if you're James Mason, then I'm Jane Russell.
13: Well, don't say that I'm a dead ringer for him. It's just that he's got a certain air about him, and I've got an air about me.
12: Yeah, you sure have. You better stop using that new shaving lotion. It's horrible. In the movie, we were the only two people in a whole empty row, and they were standing six deep in the back.
13: I ain't talking about that kind of an air. I meant a kind of a romantic Savoy fairy. You may not have noticed it, but other women do. Look at that woman over there staring at me, and she's with some man. Hey, Peg, that's Hobart Morris and his wife. Hi there.
12: Riley, why are you waving at him? We hardly know him.
13: What are you talking about, Peg? Our Junior and their Marilyn are practically going steady.
12: Oh, they're coming over. They're bringing their sodas with them.
14: Oh, hello there, Riley.
15: Hi, Riley.
13: What are you folks doing here?
15: Oh, we just dropped in for a soda after the movie.
14: Yeah.
13: Oh, did you see James Mason, too?
15: Yes, I just love him. He's charming.
13: Quite.
15: I beg your pardon?
13: Don't I remind you of anybody, Mrs. Morris?
15: Remind me?
13: Right. Somebody you saw in the movie tonight. Look at me.
15: Oh, Riley.
13: But look at the eyebrows, the shape of my ears, the teeth. Well, who do I remind you of? Somebody you saw tonight.
15: Oh, of course. That wrestler, Gorgeous George.
13: Not in the newsreel.
15: Oh. You mean James Mason?
13: You see, Peg, she noticed right away.
12: Riley, don't be ridiculous. He gets this way after every movie.
14: Riley, if you're James Mason, then I'm Jane Russell.
13: Well, I don't see what's so funny.
15: Don't you mind them, Mr. Riley. I think you're like James Mason.
13: Oh, thank you, Mrs. Morris.
15: Oh, don't be so formal, James. Call me Adelaide.
13: All right.
14: Oh. I can't figure what you women see in this James Mason and the dialogue they give him. Did you ever hear a man call a woman my heart's delight? Heart's delight. Sounds like an ice cream sundae. Yeah, here it is, right on the menu. 35 cents.
13: Why, you just ain't the romantic type, Morris. Women go for pet names. You know what I used to call Peg before we were married, when we were in love?
15: Oh, Riley, for heaven's sake.
13: Oh, I ain't ashamed. I had a special name for her. Peachy Pie.
14: Well, what do you know? That's on the menu, too. 25 cents.
15: Well, I think it's very charming. I wouldn't mind being called Peachy Pie.
13: Well, I think...
15: I think we all better go home.
14: Oh, yes, it's late. Can we drop you off, folks?
13: Oh, swell. Yes.
14: Oh, you girls wait here. We'll get the car and pick you up. It's over on the lot. Come on, Riley.
13: Yeah, okay. We...
15: Riley, yeah. The check.
14: Oh, no. Here, let me pick it up.
13: No. I'll pick it up.
14: No, Riley, I insist on paying.
13: Okay, I'll meet you halfway. I'll pick it up and you pay it. It's a nice little car you have here, Morris.
14: Yeah, she runs fine. I've had her a long time, but she stood up pretty well.
13: Yeah, she runs swell.
14: Yeah, but I'm getting a new Nash any day now.
13: Yeah, well, I've been thinking about buying a used car, but you know those used car dealers.
14: True. In business, it's always better to know the man you're dealing with. You deal with a stranger, and you might possibly run into a crook.
13: Yeah. Now, if I could buy from a crook that I knew, would you like to sell this car?
14: Well, I might. See, my wife wants two cars, and when I get the new one, I might talk her out of it. Yes, I'll give you a call.
13: Oh, swell. Say yes, Morris. Don't say anything to my wife. If I buy this, I want to surprise her.
14: Oh, no, not a word.
13: Oh, good. Well, hop in, lady.
15: You sit in the front, Mrs. Riley. It's warmer.
16: Oh, no,
15: go ahead. I'll sit in the back here with James Mason.
13: Right. Tally-o, toodle-oo, pip-pip, and top-ho. Peg, I don't know.
15: Oh, honest, Riley, how could you make such a spectacle of yourself?
13: Hey, Peg, what did I do?
15: James Mason. And fluttering your eyelashes at Mrs. Morris.
13: Why, Peg, you're jealous.
15: Jealous? Me? Oh, don't be ridiculous. I'm embarrassed.
13: No, you're jealous, just like Morris was.
15: Oh, now you got Mr. Morris jealous.
13: Well, sure, didn't you notice? He couldn't hide it. Couldn't stand his wife looking at a younger man.
15: A younger man? You're at least 3 years older than Mr. Morris.
13: Well, yeah, but he aged quicker. I stayed young for years. Happens all the time. What you call a case of arrested development. You see, physically I'm older, but mentally...
15: Mentally you're still in diapers.
13: Now, Peg, let's not fight, huh?
15: I'm not fighting, and I'm just annoyed.
13: Naturally, but is it my fault I'm so attractive to women?
15: Well, of all the conceited...
13: But don't you worry, honey. I've only got eyes for you, so cheer up. You're stuck with me for life.
15: Fine way to cheer me up.
13: Oh, come on. Give me a kiss, Peachy Pie.
15: Oh, I give up.
14: Atta girl.
15: Remember, though, next time you come out of the movies, be yourself.
13: Okay, I promise. How about that kiss?
15: Oh, all right.
13: Well, Peg, how does it feel to be kissed by James Mason? Oh, hiya, Junior.
17: Hello, Pop.
13: What's the matter? You having trouble with your homework?
17: I'm not doing homework. I got to write a letter to Marilyn Morris.
13: Oh, romance.
17: No, I don't want to write this mush, but there's this other fella after Marilyn, too, and he writes her these mushy notes, so she makes me do it, too. Hey, Pop, what goes on in a woman's mind anyway?
13: Well, don't worry, son. You're young yet. You'll find out about women when you get married.
17: I will?
13: Yeah, sure. Of course, by then it'll be too late.
17: I can't write this dopey letter.
13: What about this other kid?
17: He can have Marilyn.
13: Junior, I'm surprised at you. What are you, a quitter? I never acted like that. When me and Sidney Monahan were both after your mother, where would I be today if I'd have said, oh, let him have her? As far as that goes, where would you be? Now, sit down and write that letter.
17: I don't know what to say.
13: I'll help you. I'm an expert on this kind of thing. What's this other kid like?
17: Oh, he's a real jupe. He's got a lot of dough. He's older than me and thinks he can...
13: Got the angle. Start writing.
17: Okay. Dear Marilyn.
13: No, no, no, no. Start off like this. Dearest Peachy Pie.
17: Oh, no, Pop.
13: Why, what's wrong?
17: Well, a girl had to be a moron to fall for a line like that.
13: Sure. How dare you? You're talking about the woman I love. All right.
17: Huh?
13: Well, go on, right. Believe me, Junior, this is the way to start a love letter.
17: Oh, okay. Dearest Peachy Pie.
13: I'll say, from the first moment I laid eyes on you, I knowed you was meant for me.
17: Pop, the grammar's all wrong.
13: Where? Oh, yeah, of course. Correct it like this. From the first moment I laid eyes on you, I knowed you was meant for me.
17: No, Pop.
13: Well, okay, you fix up the grammar any way you want. Now, say, I cannot offer you money like others, but money isn't everything.
17: Marilyn won't go for that.
13: Oh, sure she will. She's too young to know any better. Now, finish it up and say, I can only offer you a loving heart. Make me the happiest boy in the world. Yours truly, your love slave. You got that?
17: Oh, yeah, but...
13: Now, take it over to Marilyn Morris's house and slip it under her door.
17: Well, can I mail it?
13: No, you don't send this kind of a letter through the mail. You deliver it in person. It's more romantic that way.
17: Oh, no, Pop, I can't.
13: Listen, Junior, if you want to get anywhere with women, you mustn't be shy. Now, when I made up my mind to marry your mother, was I shy? No. I went right up to her house, walked into the parlor, turned the light down low, put my arms around her and whispered, Darling, lend me $2 for a marriage license.
17: There's Marilyn's house.
13: Yeah, well, go on, ring the bell.
17: Oh, Pop, I can't, honestly.
13: All right, then, I'll ring. I never saw such a kid. You got to learn not to be so scared of... Oh, here's somebody coming.
17: Oh, Pop, I'm going. Here, you give her the letter.
13: Junior, come back here. Junior!
15: Yes? Oh, hello, Mr. Riley.
13: Oh, hello, Mrs. Morris. I just came over to deliver this here letter.
15: A letter?
13: Yeah.
15: To my own Peachy Pie. Peachy Pie? Mr. Riley, what's the meaning of this?
13: Well, I... You think that I... That you... No, you see, this here letter is for...
14: Who's at the door, Adelaide? Oh, hello, Riley. Hello, what brings you here?
13: Well, I think...
14: What's this letter? To Peachy Pie Riley.
13: Oh, well, I was... Junior, wait for me!
14: Riley, come back here!
15: He must be out of his mind writing me a letter like this. Dearest Peachy Pie... From the first moment I laid eyes on you, I knew you were meant for me.
16: Mother?
15: Just a minute, Marilyn. I cannot offer
16: Mother,
15: you...
16: what on earth are you doing with my mail?
14: It's your mail?
16: Yes, that's Junior's handwriting. Now, please give it to me.
15: Here, dear. You're welcome to it.
16: Everybody's always opening my mail.
15: That's a relief. For one dreadful minute there, I thought he...
13: I can't run anymore, but I gotta. He may come after me. He's got a car. Out of my way, kid.
17: Hey, Pop, wait, it's me.
13: Junior. So here you are. You coward, running away.
17: Well, but Pop.
13: Don't talk. Let's keep running.
17: Pop. Hey, Pop, what are you running for?
13: On account of you. You got me in a jam. You and your love letters.
17: But you told me to write it.
13: You told me to write it. Just because I told you, do you have to do it? Haven't you got a mind of your own? If I told you to jump off a bridge, would you do it?
17: No.
13: I'm your father and you'll obey me. Boy, 12 years old writing love letters. When I was 12 years old, I didn't waste my time writing love letters. I was writing the ABCs. Think of as girls. Well, I'm ordering you to have nothing to do with girls until you're married.
17: Yeah, but, Pop, if I don't go with girls, how'll I get married?
13: That's your problem. Keep running.
17: Oh, but, Pop,
13: I don't
17: please.
13: Want to hear no excuses. You stay away from women. I'm telling you this for your own good. Women are the root of all evil. And you're too young to go around pulling up roots. Keep running.
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10: 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And now back to the life of Riley with William Bendix as Riley, who imagines, as usual, that he is in desperate trouble.
17: Pop.
1: Who's that?
17: It's only me, Pop.
1: Oh, you scared me.
17: What's the matter? You still worrying about that letter?
1: Oh, I'm in big trouble, son. I should never have run away like that. Junior, your father is a big dope.
17: Oh, no, you're not, Pop. I think you're pretty smart.
1: Now, you just think I'm smart because you're a dope like your father. You gotta help me, Junior.
17: Well, sure, Pop.
1: Oh, well, now, go over to the Morris' house and explain about that letter.
17: Oh, no, I can't do that,
1: Pop.
17: But
1: you've got it, Junior.
17: Well, I can't. I had a fight with Marilyn today, and I told her off. I'm through with her. I'm not going to her house.
1: But, Junior, you don't understand the jam I'm in. Mrs. Morris thinks I wrote that letter, and she thinks I'm in love with her. Now she'll fall in love with me.
17: Oh, no, she's got more sense.
1: That's what they said about your mother, and look what happened to her. Now, you've got to explain to Mrs. Morris if...
17: Why don't you go?
1: Well, suppose her husband is there.
17: Well, then you'll explain to him. You're not afraid of him, are you?
1: Me? Afraid? But suppose he won't listen.
17: Make him listen.
1: Well, you start a fight.
17: Then you'll fight him.
1: But I'm a coward. Ha-ha, I got you there. No, you've got to go, Junior. Us men have got to stick together. You're just like me, son. We're cut from the same mold. You're just as moldy as I am. Gotta help each other. Will you go?
17: No, Pop, I'm just like you. I'm a coward, too.
1: What a revolting development this is.
14: Well, go on, Riley. Then what happened?
1: Well, I ran away, Gillis.
14: You ran?
1: Yeah.
14: Don't. Now they'll think you really wrote that love note.
1: But I...
14: Riley, maybe you did write it after all.
1: Oh, no, honest. I told you, Junior...
14: Riley, you can trust me. I'm your friend. I understand how these things happen. I'm a man of the world. A man sees a woman...
1: Gillis, you gotta believe me. I'm loyal to my wife. As far as other women are concerned, I'm just like you.
14: Now I know you're guilty.
1: Gillis, I swear to you...
14: All the swearing in the world ain't gonna help you when Morris comes after you.
1: Morris?
14: With a gun.
1: No, he wouldn't do that.
14: Oh, no? What would you do if some low sneak wrote love letters to your wife, tried to steal her away from you, break up your home? What would you do?
1: I'd kill the rat with my bare hands, and he'd deserve it. Any guy who'd... Wait a minute. No fair. I'm the rat.
14: Yeah, and Morris knows it. He comes after you with the gun.
1: It's against the law.
14: Not the unwritten law. He aims the gun at you. You jump him. There's a struggle. A shot rings out.
1: I'm killed. My troubles are over.
14: No, Morris is killed. Oh. Your troubles are just beginning. There you are in your living room with a body. You gotta hide it.
1: In the closet.
14: No.
1: My garage.
14: If they find it, they'll suspect you.
1: Your garage.
14: That's good.
1: Now I'm safe.
14: You think so? Some rat squeals to the cops.
1: Who?
14: Me. I don't want no bodies cluttering up my garage. The homicide squad comes.

0: Hobart.
1: Tell, have you decided about the car?
0: Oh, yes, dear. We don't really need two cars, so I think you ought to sell the old one. Only
1: what?
0: Must we sell it to Riley? There are enough maniacs driving around the streets of Los Angeles as it is.
1: Mm. Oh, Riley's not so bad. I promised I'd give him first crack at it. I'll give him a call right now.
0: How much are you going to ask?
1: Well, she's old, but she's in pretty good shape. I figure we ought to get a couple of hundred for her. Hello. Oh, hello, Mrs. Riley. Say, is Riley there? Oh.
2: I'm glad you're home. There was a phone call for you.
3: Phone call for me? Who was it? Who was it?
2: Well, now, don't get excited. It was only Mr. Morris.
3: Oh, Morris. For a minute, I thought it might be... Morris!
2: Riley, come out of that closet. What are you doing in the closet?
3: But I'm looking for my gray pants.
2: You're wearing them.
3: I can never find anything in this house.
2: Oh. What's the matter with you?
3: Never mind me. What did Morris say?
2: Well, he's coming over to see you.
3: When?
2: Now.
3: What for? Did he say what for?
2: Well, he wouldn't tell me. He acted very mysterious. He said it was a private matter.
3: Oh.
2: And you'd know why.
3: Oh, I know.
2: Oh, what's wrong?
3: Nothing, Peg. Just remember, no matter what happens, I love you to the end.
2: What? Riley. Will you do me a favor and lie down for a while? I'll talk to you when you make sense.
3: But, Peg, listen, will you?
2: I haven't got time for your nonsense. I got to get supper ready.
3: She's right. I'd better lie down. I don't feel so good. Oh, what a mess. He'll be here any minute. That's him. He's here. All right, let him come. Okay, come and get me. I'm ready.
4: You're lying down, but you don't look ready to me.
3: Oh, it's you, Digger.
4: No nicknames, please. It's Digby O'Dell, the friendly undertaker.
3: Well, what brings you here, Diggerby?
4: Oh, just a social call. I took the night off. Business is slow. I've got lots of things on the shelf, but they're not moving.
3: Well, you may have a new customer soon. Any minute now, a guy's coming here to give me the business. And if he gives me the business, I'll give you the business.
4: Really?
3: Digger, put away that tape measure.
4: Forgive me, I'm just an eager beaver. What's the trouble, Riley?
3: Well, it all started on account of James Mason.
4: Who?
3: James Mason, the English actor. You know, top hole.
4: Top hole? No. Bottom hole. Yes.
3: But actually, it's more my junior's fault.
4: Ah, yes, children can be aggravating. Yesterday, a gang of hoodlums sneaked into my business establishment and plastered signs all over my boxes. Oh, I was furious.
3: But why? What did the sign say?
4: Do not open until Christmas.
3: Well, I'm in worse trouble. There's a guy thinks I'm in love with his wife, and he's coming after me, maybe with a gun.
4: Oh, dear me, you must avoid this man. You've got to find a hideaway and lie low, and I'll help you.
3: No, he'll come after me and find me.
4: Not where I'll put you.
3: That's too late. He's here.
4: Quick, the back way.
3: No, I ain't no coward.
4: Frankly, I am. Well, cheerio. I'd better be shoveling off.
3: All right, I'm coming.
5: Hello, Riley. I phoned
3: Morris,
5: before.
3: I know why you're here, but let's talk it over first. Let's be reasonable.
5: Of course, I'm not going to hold a gun on you.
3: Well, that's a relief.
5: Yes, I talked the whole thing over with my wife.
3: You did?
5: And you can have her.
3: You're giving her to me?
5: Well, for $300.
3: $300?
5: Well, I don't think that's asking too much. I've had her a long time, but I took good care of her. Of course, anything that's been in the family that long takes a beating. And especially with four kids. But all she really needs is a good paint job. Why, the body's in good shape. You've seen it.
3: I didn't look that close.
5: Now, look, Riley, I'm not saying she's perfect. Well, on a cold night, she's liable to...

0: start wheezing. So I just choke her a little and she stops.
1: You fiend! You monster!
0: Oh, wait a minute, Riley. I don't like your attitude. I'm not trying to palm off a total wreck on you. You can get plenty of use out of her.
1: You beast! Peg, come here, quick!
0: Are you out of your mind, Riley?
2: What's the matter, Riley?
1: Take a good look at this fiend. You know what he's trying to do? He's trying to sell me his wife. Under the table yet.
2: What?
0: Why, he's mad. He's absolutely mad.
1: Don't try to deny it, Morris. I heard you. I was playing along with you to see how far you'd go.
0: Riley, you big idiot.
1: Ain't human, Morris. I would never try to get rid of my Peg, even if she could use a new paint job.
0: Why, for Pete's sake, Riley, will you...
1: When she starts wheezing on a cold night, I don't choke her. I give her a nose drop.
0: Oh. Will you shut up a minute and listen to me? I came here to sell you my car. My car!
1: Your car? You mean the note? Peachy Pie, James Mason, your wife, the old wreck, choke. Why, the whole thing is as clear as day. Peg, Mrs. Morris, don't want me. I'm still all yours.
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9: Christmas Eve, and in the Riley house, there is peace and goodwill toward all men. But this definitely was not the case a few days ago, when Riley was a man sorely beset by trouble. It began one evening as our hero, a pencil stub in his hand and a dazed look on his face, was going over the monthly bills.
1: 7, 6, 40, 2, 19.
10: Riley, haven't you finished adding those bills up yet?
1: It takes time, Peg. I ain't an ad machine. Only got 10 fingers. Well, let's see. Electricity, that's okay. Gas, okay. Hey, what's this? $12 for a pair of pants?
10: For Junior.
1: Well, you just got a pair of pants last spring.
10: Oh, I know, but he's awful hard on pants. It's those school benches sliding in and out all day long. It just wears out the seat of his pants.
1: Now, well, it's got to stop. I send that kid to school to use his head.
10: Well, how much longer are you going to be with those bills?
1: I'm all through, Peg, and this month for a change, we ain't in the red. We're even $2 ahead. A nice little reserve for a rainy day. Well, anyway, a drizzle.
10: But
1: this
10: dear,
1: is what happens when I'm in charge of the budget, because I plan, I maneuver. From now on, I'm the treasurer in this family, yes, sir.
10: But, Riley, what about Christmas presents? We'll need at least $50.
1: I hereby resign as treasurer.
10: And it's only a few days off.
1: Falls kind of early this year, isn't it?
10: Same as every year.
1: Oh, gee, I clean forgot it was next week. $2. And I promised Junior a bike and Babs a wristwatch. They're expecting it. Well, Peg, we'll just have to borrow.
10: Oh, I don't like it. Besides, who'll lend us money?
1: What do you mean, who'll lend us money? Our friends, that's who. I got loads of friends, and my credit's good with them. All I gotta do is call up Johnny Vendred and say, Johnny! Oh, no, I still owe him from last Christmas. Well, I can call Lou Beatty and... No, I still owe him for the ticket for the Dempsey-Furpo fight. Well, I can always call up Sammy Roberts. He... You know, we got to make some new friends. We're in a rut.
10: Well, Riley, I could write to my father for a loan.
1: Oh, no, no. I don't take charity from relatives. I got my pride, you know.
10: Yes, but what'll we do?
1: Don't you worry. I'll get dough. I ain't so far gone I can't raise some dough to buy my family Christmas presents.
10: But where'll you get it?
1: I got my resources. I'll get it. See you soon.
10: Oh, bills, bills, bills.
11: Mom, help! Pop's over to my piggy bank.
1: Junior, be quiet.
11: Well, Pop, give it to me. It's my money.
1: Junior,
11: give
1: let
11: it
1: go,
11: to
1: Junior.
11: Me.
1: I said let go of that...
10: Riley, let go of that bank.
1: All right, keep your old bank. This kid is money mad.
11: Well, gee, Pop.
10: Oh, how could
1: you? It was just a loan, and it's only for his benefit.
10: That's still no excuse.
1: Okay, okay. I forgive you, Junior. Now, let's forget it.
12: Oh, hi. Daddy, would you hand me that vase on the mantle?
1: This one?
12: Yes, I left the money in here, and I...
1: Holy smoke, look at that bankroll. That dough's been in here all the time?
12: Yes.
1: Well, Babs, you shouldn't leave a wad of dough lying around like that. It might be stolen by some crook.
10: Well, if it is, it'll be an inside job.
1: That's not fair, Peg. Listen, Babsy, sweetheart.
12: I'm sorry, Daddy. I need this money.
1: You might at least wait until I ask you.
12: Well, I've got to get the girls to school some Christmas
1: presents. All right, all right. Keep your money. This is a fine Christmas spirit. A fine way to pay me back for all I've done. When you were little, who dressed up in a red suit every Christmas with a beard and a wig and pretended to be a big, fat, jolly Santa Claus?
10: I did.
1: Yeah, well, who stuffed the pillows down your pants? I did. All I ever done for you kids is work, work, work. I put in 8 hours a day at that plant working for that ungrate Stevenson just so as I... Stevenson. I forgot. Peg, we got nothing to worry about. The bonus.
10: What bonus?
1: Well, I forgot all about it. Stevenson is going to give all the guys in my department a big bonus. He does it every Christmas.
10: Oh, oh Daddy, right, that's wonderful.
12: Just great.
1: Yeah, ain't he a darling ungrate?
13: I say it's a dainty trick, fellas.
14: Yeah, you're right,
15: you
14: Gillis.
15: Said it. Sure is.
13: Ray Stevenson says we're going to get bonuses if we work hard, and then after we fall in the trap and work hard, he reneges.
14: No bonus.
13: I tell you
14: hey,
13: guys...
14: Here's Riley. Does he know yet?
13: No.
15: Hi, fellas.
13: Hi, you're late, Riley.
15: Yeah, I know. I stopped off to put a deposit on a bike I'm getting my kids for Christmas. Boy, that bonus we're getting sure is a break.
13: Riley...
15: We're lucky we're working for a guy like Stevenson. What a sweet type.
13: But Riley...
15: It ain't every boss that hand out bonuses just like that.
13: Look, Riley...
15: Remember how I always stuck up for this Stevenson when all you guys said he was a rat? Well, this just goes to show that he's...
13: We ain't getting no bonus.
15: He's a rat. No bonus. Why?
13: Because he's a miserly miser, that's why.
15: Well, he can't get away with this. We've been counting on this bonus.
16: That's all I've been living for.
15: Yeah, well, we ain't going to take this laying down, fellas.
13: Oh, right.
15: We've got to stick up for our rights. We ought to send a delegate up to see him and demand the bonus.
13: Wait a minute, guys. No, he might get sore and fire the delegate.
15: Oh, what's a job compared to your self-respect? There comes a time when you've got to fight for your rights. Besides, we'll elect the delegate, so it'll be democratic.
13: I nominate Riley.
15: Now, wait a minute, guys.
17: Second the motion.
15: Now, wait a
13: All
15: minute.
13: Those in favor of Riley?
15: Just a minute.
13: Aye! Riley, you're elected delegate.
15: I demand a recount.
18: Mr. Stevenson will see you now, Riley.
15: Oh, thanks, Millie. Well, here goes.
18: Good luck. I hope you get the bonuses for the boys.
15: Well, I'll get them all right. I'm going to be tough, and I ain't taking no for an answer. I'll show him. Mr. Stevenson!
19: Ah, Riley, come in. Mr. Stevenson? Sit down, Riley. Mr. Stevenson? Have a cigar, Riley?
15: Thanks. Have a lifesaver? Mr. Stevenson?
19: Here, let me light it for you.
15: Boss, I come to demand a bonus.
19: Speak up, Riley, speak up.
15: It's about the bonuses, Mr. Stevenson.
19: Oh, yes, I understand the men are quite upset about that.
15: Yeah, well...
19: Riley, I'm glad you brought this up. I want you to understand how I feel about this whole problem of bonuses. Now, try to put yourself in my place.
15: Yeah, but boss...
19: No, here, come here. Huh? Sit behind my desk.
15: Where?
19: There.
15: Oh.
19: Now, you're the boss... And I'm the worker.
15: Okay, boss, sir.
19: No. You're the boss.
15: Okay, worker, sir.
19: Now, look, Riley. You're the boss. Mm-hmm. You've got the interests of your employees at heart. You want to do something nice. Christmas is coming, so you think of a bonus. Go on, Riley. Give me a bonus. What would you say?
15: Well, I'd say, Stevenson... You've been a good worker, loyal all year, and you're underpaid. So I feel you deserve a bonus. Here's a check for $100. And Merry Christmas.
19: You offer me a check for $100? I'm insulted. Here I am, a self-respecting American worker, doing an honest day's work for an honest day's pay. And you offer me this tip? You've insulted me.
15: Well, I'm sorry.
19: Oh. You meant well, Riley. It's just that as boss, all you can think of is money.
15: Yeah, I'm a greedy pig.
19: You can't understand that as your employee, I have something better than money. Pride.
15: Yeah, pride.
19: And what kind of a workman, what kind of an American would I be coming in here to ask you for a tip? What would you think of me?
15: You're a greedy pig.
19: Right. After all, we're partners, equals. You have your job here in this office. I have mine out by my machine. But we're still partners. This is our plant. Those are our machines. Those are our planes that we're making. Now do you see why you shouldn't offer bonuses?
15: Well, yeah, but what? What'll we tell our wife and our children?
19: Oh, Riley, they'll understand. Now, don't you feel a lot better about not getting the bonus?
15: Oh, yeah. What a relief.
19: Fine.
15: Yeah, but the boys...
19: Oh, don't think I'm going to forget the boys. I'm going to throw a big Christmas party right here in the plant, and they're all invited.
15: Oh, boy, that's swell.
19: And there'll be a big tree, refreshments, and entertainment.
15: A show with live actors?
19: No, something a little more appropriate. I'll read Dickens' Christmas Carol. They tell me I'm another Lionel Barrymore. That'll be a nice little gift for everybody, too. What do you think the men would like, Riley? How about a wallet?
15: A wallet? Just what they need. They can use them for tobacco pouches.
13: Fine.
19: Fine. Suppose you pick them out. Get 50 good wallets.